0: your host, Dmitry Filipovich.
1: Welcome to the Hockey PDOcast. My name is Dmitry Filipovich, and joining me is my good buddy, Mike Kelly. Mike, what's going on, man?
2: Well, good. Enjoying the conference finals. How are you doing?
1: I'm doing well. I'm excited to have you back on. Last time we chatted was kind of right towards the end of round one, and we've got a lot to catch up on. I want to focus on Canes Habs in particular and the game three we watched on Monday night, and kind of break all that down and where we're at in this series. And then we'll end with some Habs Golden Knights at the end. The Hurricanes get their second consecutive 3-2 overtime win to take a 2-1 series lead in the East Final. Let's get into what we saw in that game three, some of the trends that have really started to crystallize in this series and what it means for both teams moving the rest of the way. What are your main takeaways coming out of that game three and the Hurricanes win?
2: Look, it was interesting. Like, you know, obviously Carolina tilted the ice so heavily in that game. But like I'm here in Montreal. It was there last night for game three, and it'll be a game four. I left the building thinking like Montreal kind of blew it, which is a crazy thing to say when you get outshot the way that they did. Like, I get it. But I'm like, you know, this is a great shot volume versus quality kind of battle, debate, whatever you want to call it. Even if you're going to do that or be that type of team, the volume has to be more than 12 or 13. Like, it just, it's way too few. But, you know, at the same time, like, you think about the last two games for Montreal, they've gone to overtime and they've lost by a shot. And the, like, Dobson had a backdoor rush play at the end of the second period. And then in overtime, Suzuki has a breakaway, and then Matheson hits the post, and you're just left with these chances where you're like you kind of feel oddly that Montreal could have, I don't want to say should have won that game, but like they had their looks, even though they're getting completely dominated in terms of zone time and shots and everything else. It's such a contrast in play styles. And I do feel like Carolina has just gotten that much a little bit better at playing to the way they play as this thing's gone on.
1: They have. And that's what makes it such a fascinating series for me. To your point, shots on goal the past two games are 64-25 in the Hurricanes' favor. At the time of Hudson's 2-2 goal, and that was 4.5 minutes in the second period last night, shots on goal were 16-8 at that point for the Hurricanes. That means that the final 49 and change minutes of the game, the Habs managed just 5 total shots on goal. Now, their best chances, particularly in overtime, don't register shots on goal, with Suzuki missing the net on his break. And then the Matheson post, I had them at about 10 scoring chances during that stretch. So doubling up the actual shots on goal. And, you know, this series specifically, you could probably apply this to the entire postseason, because I certainly think you could, to a smaller degree, say the same thing about the Golden Knights Habs. But shots on goal and their relevance in terms of portraying how games are playing or who's getting the edge in terms of the flow and the meaningful quality is very up for debate in today's game, but particularly for the purposes of a series like this, where you've got one team, even though I do think they've become better offensively and more efficient and more likely to score, are never going to necessarily be as dangerous as their shot totals would indicate. And on the other, you've got a team that is almost certainly more dangerous or likely to score than their low shot totals indicate. And so it's a perfect storm for these types of margins and differentials. And so I think that context is important. Now, to your point, 12, 13 shots, especially when you're playing whatever, 3.5, 4 periods, essentially, of hockey on Monday night, isn't necessarily giving yourself the best chance of scoring enough goals to win. So I think all that stuff is very important.
2: Yeah, I totally agree. And like, I've already seen a lot of, you know, Carolina outshot them this much and whatever. And without, I guess, fully understanding the way that Carolina plays and shoots, and also the way that Montreal plays and shoots. And again, it's not to say that like, oh, the Habs are doing exactly what they're trying to do and look how close it is, because you can't get 12 or 13 shots and expect to win. But it is such a huge contrast. So like I'm looking at things like, let's just go through the series and look at expected goals, right? It's, mm-hmm. We've got 11.5-7 for Carolina on all attempts. And that

0: makes sense, right? Then if you look at grade A chances, we've got 25-18 Carolina. That makes sense. If you look at a shots on net model, the grade A's are closer. They're even. You know, one of the things about perimeter shooting, if you look at the home plate slot area, on average, you need about 30 shots from the perimeter. And I know how ridiculous it is to make the perimeter one thing, because you can be obviously at the blue line in the corner versus 8 feet from the net. Mm-hmm. But just in a general sense, you don't score a lot from the outside. Like in this series, every goal has come from the slot except for the last one, which was Svechnikov's overtime winner. So a lot of Carolina's advantage, and they do have an advantage from the slot, but a lot of it as well has come from perimeter shots. Over time, those will add up and you'll get what Carolina got, which is that bounce and that goal. That's why it's not a bad strategy, obviously, especially when you can tilt it that much. If you look at things like slot shots, it is still heavily in favor of Carolina. If you go into the quality of those shots, so one-timers from the slot, one of the most dangerous attempts you can take in hockey, the average shooting percentage in the regular season was 25%. Montreal has more. Inner slot one-timers, average shooting percentage is over 30%. Montreal has 7, Carolina has 3. So you start to see that difference of, like, if Montreal gets a couple looks, maybe they're more likely to score because maybe their finishers are also a little better. And those quality shots, they're getting a little more of. But all the rest of it, Carolina's getting way too much of the rest of it, I think, for it to really matter unless Montreal can kind of bridge that gap a bit.
1: Undoubtedly. I think another interesting trend that's developing, I saw this from a courtesy of the NHL and their NHL Edge stats. I'm not sure if the Sportlogic stuff bears it out as well, but it does feel like even watching this regular season, something the Hurricanes, whether it was by design or just getting kind of more talented players who are likely to create from there, are getting more of those mid-range shots as well, not necessarily the perimeter stuff, but obviously not the rebounds they used to jam in the past, which probably have diminishing returns in terms of how likely they are to score, especially against a goalie like Dobesh. And I know, like, a guy like Ehlers, for example, really fires a lot of his shots from there, and they've scored a good number of them this postseason, and I've liked that they've added that to their offensive profile to go along with all the rush stuff. I do also wonder, like, you think game 4 is going to be, what, the 100th game the Habs have played this season? And we've talked a lot about Dobish's workload as well, and he was phenomenal in game 3 yet again, but particularly for the defenseman, and you see the mistake Hudson makes at the end and some of the stuff Gouley was struggling with over the course of game 3, there probably is an accumulation factor as well, where a team like the Hurricanes, if you just kind of build this sort of volume in this particular situation, it probably will lead to good things more often than maybe in an ideal circumstance for Montreal, if they were fresher and hadn't played as much and weren't kind of putting this kind of workload on the odometer.
0: Yeah. Well, that's another interesting thing too, right? As this series goes along with how physical Carolina is and how much more hockey Montreal has played, is it going to start to wear on the Canadians more? Like, I don't know how you feel about this, but I kind of feel like, if you're looking at the stat sheet for on Carolina's side of it, I wouldn't be nearly as comfortable as the numbers suggest they should be. And if I was looking at it on Montreal's side of it, I wouldn't be nearly as down as maybe you think they should be. But it's still not good enough for Montreal, if that makes sense.
1: Yeah, I think both teams are playing the way they need to play. I guess the concern for me for the Habs in watching, you know, is how games 2 and 3 have progressed. Is in game 1, it was very clear, especially early on, that whether it was rust or just being overly amped up, like the Hurricanes were making a lot of defensive breakdowns in transition and the Canadians were really punishing them on that. There have been some of those opportunities sprinkled into games 2 and 3, but it feels like these games, in terms of how they're being contested, are sort of pushing further and further into Carolina's preferred playground in a way. And I think they're going to be much more comfortable if it keeps going this way, even though when you're going to back-to-back overtimes, obviously it's subject to a bounce or one of those breakdowns being immensely costly. And so you're playing with fire. But just in terms of the playing style and how it's been progressing for large stretches, I feel like Carolina's almost taking more control in a way, in terms of dictating it, and particularly in the forecheck, where I thought the Canadians really struggled at times to string together passes out of their zone and had a bunch of turnovers that kept them sort of, even when their forwards were trying to fly the zone, just stuck in their own end. And Carolina is going to take that all day. So in terms of like how the messaging in each respective locker room, I imagine Rod Brind'Amour is probably pretty satisfied with the way these games have progressed.
0: Yeah, I would think so. You know, again, at the end of the day, like you're a post or a breakaway miss away from being down 2-1, which is kind of crazy too, right? So it's it's interesting. Like I felt like watching that game, it was interesting because I was sitting in the press box beside Nate Thompson, obviously played in the NHL for many years, played with the Habs for a bit. And I felt like Carolina's forecheck's great, but Montreal was so against just living to fight another day in their D zone of like, we might have to ice this puck. And they did ice it 12 times, which is more than any team has in a game all playoffs. It's not like they didn't ice it, but I felt like they were just, and you don't want to just flip pucks out and have Carolina pound it back in again, because that's playing right into what they like to do. But I thought a lot of those D zone turnovers, failed exits were more on Montreal than anything, where it's like you're the second, the third time in a row, like you just got to get it out. And it didn't really come back to bite them. The thing that did was, I call them danger zone turnovers. And it's not me that came up with it. I was talking to some coaches this summer, and they talked about blue line turnovers, right? Offensive and defensive, and how they're the ones they hate the most. They're transition. They'll kill you. In two overtimes that, you know, obviously Carolina dominated both the overtimes in terms of shots and the rest of it, but it was a offensive blue line neutral zone giveaway in game two that led to Ehlers' goal. And then it was obviously Lane Hudson's like uncharacteristic kind of brain cramp that led to the second one. And then, you know, that's the difference of potentially it being 2-1 Montreal, as crazy as it sounds, potentially 3-0 Montreal in the series.
1: Yeah, it's interesting because on the one hand, you know, you have the Hudson turnover that leads eventually to Svechnikov's goal in game three. And as I said, there were moments where they were really kind of stuck in the mud, and that's why the shots piled up the way that they did. I thought that really over the course of this entire series, when the Habs have had success in terms of creating some of those transition opportunities and catching the Hurricanes leaning a little bit in the neutral zone, have been on these plays where they kind of like have these delayed exits in a way. They almost like fake like they're going to exit, and then either the defenseman circles it back or they work it back, and then all of a sudden they attack through the middle. And we saw them nearly get the game three overtime winner on a play like that, where Hudson sends a pass through to Suzuki coming off the bench.
0: Yeah.
1: And then a very similar play, whether it was a miscommunication or whether it was Hudson who had taken a couple shots, just made a mistake. It winds up being picked off by Svechnikov instead of going to Slavkovsky, and it winds up in the winner. So you kind of see that risk reward of that approach. But I do think in terms of generating their highest quality looks, if the volume is going to be this low, that probably is Montreal's most sustainable path towards at least creating a couple of those over the course of these games and moving forward.
0: Yeah. Do you remember, I think it was late in the third period, Demidov, the movie made on a guy in the D zone on an exit. Mm-hmm. That was wild. And I'm like, if they go up the ice and score here, that's going to be something. Obviously it went the other way with Hudson and what happened there, but in overtime, I don't know, kind of circle back on just the game overall. Like I thought Carolina in the first period, Montreal had nothing going on their breakouts, nothing going in transition. All the things that fueled the game one success that the Habs had, Carolina, that period to me at the time was their best period of the series. Second period, you know, Carolina still tilted it, but Montreal started to finally get out of their zone and get into the zone with possession and some good looks off the rush. You know, rush chances on the power play continue to be one of my favorite things. I love it when teams don't default to automatically like button hook and set up. If there's a lane, take it. And for those two guys, Hudson and Caulfield, to give and go like that was pretty impressive. And then, you know, third period on, it was all Carolina. So like, I feel like Montreal kind of had its moments and spurts, but it's flirting with disaster, obviously, to be kind of territorially outplayed that badly.
1: You know who I thought had a phenomenal game three is Keandre Miller. And he plays a game high 30 plus minutes, 26 of those minutes, 5-on-5. Shots on goal were 14-1 Carolina in that time. He leads them in time on ice this postseason. They're up 13-3 with him on the ice, 5-on-5. also chipped in with 7 assists in those 11 games. And I've loved like the growth we've seen from him offensively in particular, whether it's on PP2 and you saw that in game 3 or just in general, like they're leading up to the 2-1 goal that Taylor Hall scores out front. He makes a couple of really higher level reads, like right off the draw, he sends this diagonal set play pass to Blake, which just hops over his stick. And then he jumps on a loose puck and takes it to the net and sends it out to Hall. And I've been very impressed by him. And, you know, Ehlers gets a lot of attention, deservedly so, for his monster game 2 performance and in general, how he's infused this team with what they so desperately lacked in the past. Mm-hmm. But Miller's another one of those guys where those were their 2 big offseason additions, adding to the club that fell short in last year's Eastern Conference final. And he certainly added another dimension and element that I think they needed. And I think he's been just as good and one of their most important players.
0: Yeah, no argument for me on that one. That's where Carolina's done, you know, such a great job, obviously, is finding guys that can be better there. And Eric Tulsky's talked about it, like guys that can be better in the way that they play than maybe they've been in other places, which is an interesting way to look at things. I think a good way to look at things. Carolina, you know, probably has the most, clear way of playing of a lot of teams. And you need to be able to skate. Miller can do that. And he's got a good stick and he's physical. And, you know, you look at things like puck battles and zone denials and, you know, all the things you would expect him and want him to be good at. And he has been in these playoffs. Like Chatfield too is, you know, noticeable last game and getting up in the rush and killing plays and just doing a lot of those, you know, kind of things that help that team have success. They don't really like the weak link versus strong link argument in hockey and in sports is always interesting. Carolina, like it's hard to find weak links up and down that lineup, isn't it?
1: It is undoubtedly. I do think one of the differences is for most teams and even maybe the Hurricanes in the past, maybe it wouldn't have come back to bite them in the first 2 rounds. But if they were getting this little 5-on-5 production from their top line, I think they'd be in more trouble. Those guys have generated a lot of chances. I know you've kind of identified Svechnikov in terms of the puck battle wins and how good he is along the boards. And even early in the series, I thought like game 1, Seth Jarvis racked up a ton of rush scoring chances and Svechnikov was sort of playing the role of a distributor, which is nice to see because sometimes I think you can get a bit of tunnel vision in terms of being a shot first guy. And he started to get more and more looks after game 2. I thought he was coming really close after a couple of those chances and he finally gets his first 5-on-5 goal of the postseason with that overtime winner. There is an element of like those guys aren't producing and it's still incredible that they're working as hard as they are to create a lot of these chances, which some other top players in the league, you probably couldn't say that about when the puck's not going in for them, but ultimately they haven't really been producing. And I think one of the differences between this year's Canes and previous ones is that's not as big of a death blow for them because they're not as reliant on those guys to be their primary offensive drivers because you have that Stankov in line early in the series and they get another goal from Hall here. And then what we've seen from Ehlers as well, right? So I think there's different pathways for them to get by when those guys have like a 4% on ice shooting percentage or whatever they have so far these playoffs.
0: Yeah, definitely. And not like as one dimensional, like one criticism that I had heard about Carolina, if you go back and just look at, you know, whatever the last 5, 6, 7 years, this iteration of the team, is, you know, the way that they play might be the hardest to play against of any team in the league. But if you can beat their pressure, they didn't really have another way to beat you or to play. And they don't, you know, they're not the solely kind of dump and chase forecheck team that they've been in years past. Like I've talked about it before and I'm sure you have too. They've scored more goals off the rush this year than any team in the regular season. Mm-hmm. They're leading the playoffs in rush chances per game. They were going into last night anyways. So they're not this kind of one trick pony where it's like, and it would take a really good team to beat that pressure. But that's what you end up with in a conference final or a cup final. They're more multifaceted. And I don't think that was accidental. Like you just look at, again, the players that they brought in, that can provide a different element. So yeah, they're probably best positioned with this roster of all the other ones. Like I had been critical in a sense to them in the past, keeping in mind they're a very good team, of just not being sure that they were really ever going to be as good as the couple best teams who were had more dimensions to their offensive game and had those star player game breakers. But this Hurricanes team, when they're playing, you know, the way that they want to play, no one's getting the territorial advantage on them. It just becomes a matter of, can you, you know, score on enough of your opportunities to beat the other team. Here's a crazy thing I was just looking at, completely apropos of nothing, but we talk about chances and everything. I was looking at Seth Jarvis because he's had a bunch, right?
1: Yep.
0: In the conference final, especially. In the conference final, and I haven't watched the video on this, so that's always another important part of it, but Jordan Staal, 10 scoring chances, zero on net. I'm not even sure how that's possible. But eight have missed, apparently. So there
1: you go. I can remember a couple of them. I think it was in the home game specifically, and they were pretty much all set up by Nikolaj Ehlers, and it's him kind of attacking off the rush and getting it to into him, like sort of streaking through the slot, and he rang one off the bar. Yet another that missed the net. I think Martinuk had like a spinning pass to him coming out of the slot. So I can remember a handful of them, but yeah, that is a pretty crazy stat. He's getting all of his looks from that area. I was also impressed by Jackson Blake. I love his game so much. You talk about some of the guys who win those battles, and I know like puck battle wins is a stat that really has caught your eye and you're interested in, and it feels like over these past couple games the Hurricanes have won more of them after a slow start to the series. In that regard, it feels like Jackson Blake wins every single one he engages in. I'm not sure if the stats bear that out, but just to my eye test it looks like it, in particular ones where like it's kind of a 50-50 puck with the skate or the puck potentially into defender skates, and he just like sort of reaches in there and pulls it out, and all of a sudden they're attacking downhill off of that. And I think guys like him were really giving some of the slower, maybe less talented defenders on the Habs, in particular, I can recall Caden Gooley a couple times where he sort of picked his pocket or targeted him, and I thought he was awesome in this game. So yeah, there's a lot of positive things to point to for the Hurricanes in terms of guys who are contributing and driving the bus here.
0: Yeah, puck battles are interesting, and it's I kind of liken it to like scoring chances in a way where if you ask 32 head coaches what a scoring chance is, you get 32 different answers, right? Puck battle kind of criteria for how you define it can be different depending on who you talk to. But that's something that I've kind of worked on, and we've looked at refining and everything to what we believe is an accurate representation, obviously. And that to me does tell a big story in these playoffs, because I don't feel like Montreal, you know, this season, because they're a smaller, skilled, young, whatever team, whatever narrative you want to kind of look at with them, got enough credit for their ability to win battles. And like a guy like Lane Hudson is a great example of someone who knows how to angle a guy off a puck and uses stick and uses leverage in a way that helps him win a lot of battles. Jackson Blake, again, not, you know, it's not like he's 6'6", but he's top 15 among forwards in these playoffs in winning puck battles per game. Same idea. So the puck battle thing to me was going to be interesting coming into the series, because we know how Carolina plays, obviously. But Montreal, I don't think, got enough credit for that. They came into the conference final with the best puck battle win percentage of any team in the playoffs. And in the first game, they won 61% of them. Obviously won the game. The last two games, Carolina's won 57%. In each game. So that's swung a bit. But even watching the game from in the press box in game three, like these battles are ferocious. It's rare you'd see a guy on either team go in and not really give it 100%, which is a crazy thing to do over the course of 60 plus playoff minutes. Like it's a war out there for those pucks, and you know, both teams are capable of winning them and doing a pretty good job of it as well.
1: Well, I think a couple of the ones that really stand out to me from game three where the Hurricanes had success and got the Canadiens in trouble a little bit were off of, ironically, offensive zone draw losses, where the Habs would win it back to their defensemen and then one of their wingers would immediately attack. I can think of the Svechnikov one where he creates a turnover and the chance and draws the penalty in the second, and Blake and Stankoven had a couple of their own there. So that's an interesting thing to watch for game four. All right, Mike, I got a couple more notes on Canes Habs that I wanted to run through with you. But before we do that, let's take a quick break here. And then when we come back, we'll jump right back into it and pick up our conversation. You're listening to the Hockey PDOcast streaming on the Sportsnet Radio Network.
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3: 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Anderson winds and fires his stop. 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

0: All right, we're back here on the Hockey PDOcast. We're joined by Mike Kelly today. We're talking our way through Canes Habs, stuff we saw from game three of the series, looking ahead to game four a little bit. Let's keep it going. A couple other notes I had on this game. I love this Canes fourth line, and I'm not typically someone who thinks, like, I think coaches generally overplay their fourth lines. It should probably just give more of the ice time to their best players, but these guys get offensive zone faceoffs and opportunities. They've created a goal in every one of these games, and I think have some legit juice. And then my last note on the Hurricanes is, when we're talking about some of the shot volume, I do think we need to differentiate, especially from shots from defensemen, where, like, the Gostisbehere ones, where he's kind of attacking downhill and getting lost and on the weak side, is a shot that I like. And then there's ones where it feels like Nikishin these past couple of games has been just kind of firing wildly, like the Hurricanes used to the past couple of years, and racking up a ton of volume, but not really threatening. Like, Dobish is absorbing all of those with relative ease. So those are a couple things from the Hurricanes angle that I'll be watching for in game four. You got any other stuff on this series for either side in terms of either game three or what to look for in key battlegrounds for game four?
1: Yeah, the fourth line for Carolina, like, that's a great one. They've been really good in this series. You know, just again, like, the whole team's kind of tilted the ice, but they've scored three goals, been on for none against at 5-on-5. Like, that's more productive than other very productive lines for that team. So to do that in, you know, 23 minutes and change and tilt the ice the way that they have has been pretty impressive. I think, like, I don't feel like Mike Matheson talked about wanting more zone time, and you get it, right? But, like, you're not, I feel like for Montreal, you're not going to try to beat Carolina at their own game, obviously. You just have to have a better version of your game. And I don't think it's that far off. Like, the shots cannot be, whatever, 35 to 13 or 12. It's too crazy. But if it was 35 to 19 or 20, with the way that Montreal generates its offense, that, to me, isn't outlandish in terms of them potentially winning a game. Dobish is an X factor. Like, you need, if you're going to play that way or try to have success against Carolina in these types of games, where as great as the disparity has been, it still really does come down to volume versus quality approach. Your goalie has to be better than the other guy. And he has been. Like, Freddie Anderson, to me, is not inspiring the same amount of confidence that he did in the first two rounds, if you're Carolina, right? And I think for a goalie, like, it presents its own challenges when you go, forget game time, how much real time, intermissions included, TV timeouts included, where you're not facing a shot. And then all of a sudden it's like, oh, great, here's a one tee from the house, that, because that's kind of what Montreal wait on or try to get, that you got to try to stop. So it's the series fascinates me to no end because it's such a contrast in styles that has really gotten extreme, but it's still kind of close.
0: Yeah, I'd be really interested to ask about Marty St. Louis about this. I feel like in game three, more so than the first two, their defensemen were very active in trying to sprint up the middle of the ice and get involved. And I can think of a number of times where Noah Dobson played that role. And in general, in the offensive zone, I thought he was far more aggressive in this game and nearly creates that 3-2 goal in the third that winds up being called back on a play like that, and had that backdoor play. I think it was on 4-on-4 from Demidov that you mentioned that he just missed on. And so there were a couple of looks there that were interesting, and it's, that part is a fascinating dynamic to me as well, because I think when you play a team the pressures the way the Hurricanes do, there is an element of just trying to survive and, like, kind of going off the glass and out in a way to alleviate pressure, at least temporarily. But it feels like, even though it's more dangerous, the Habs' best pathway towards creating some of those quality looks is almost flying through the middle. And we saw in the power play they create that with Hudson and Caulfield doing that give and go right through the heart of the defense. So they're going to need to do that, but it's certainly risky in playing with fire, because this Hurricanes team can beat you if you mess up the execution of that or turn it over. It's quickly going back the other way.
1: Yeah, well, exactly. All right. They again, let me talk about have a rush game that wasn't always there because of some of the guys they have, but like that, I give the Hurricanes credit again for a team that I thought in the past had been too rigid in not making adjustments and kind of just always believing, if we just execute the way we know we can, we'll beat anybody. That game won. Like, they got beat out of their own end, right, on a lot of passes, and their forecheckers got beat. But then they were still pressuring in the neutral zone. And then if you can make a pass there, you got odd man's breakaways, whatever. And game two, even game three, like their D were not nearly as aggressive in the neutral zone, trying to pinch guys off. And that takes away some of what Montreal was able to do, obviously, in the first game. So now it becomes even harder for them. Like, these are kind of interesting, you know, adjustments that each team looks to make, I guess, or get better in each game. And then, you know, game four will be interesting. Because I thought the second period, like, there were spurts for Montreal where you're like, that's how they can win a game against this team. It might be impossible to do it for 60 minutes, obviously, against a team like Carolina.
0: Yeah, there was that stretch. I think it was after it got to 2-2 where they started trading rush chances in particular a bit, and Ehlers sent that beautiful pass over to Gostisbehere, which Dobish got a pad on, and then the Habs came back the other way and got a couple looks themselves, and it was really fun, and then it kind of stagnated a little bit and became sort of a half-court contest. But yeah, I love this series. I think there's a lot of fascinating moving parts, and it's much more nuanced than a lot of the coverage I've seen of it, so I'm glad that we got to talk through it a little bit. Want to quickly close out on Avs Knights. I did a full deep dive of it coming out of game three yesterday with Steve Peters, so I don't necessarily want to rehash two of it, but as I said, it's certainly to a lesser degree in terms of the shot disparity, but I do think this quantity versus quality discussion applies to this as well, because the Golden Knights, as they've done all postseason, it feels like, you know, game two and three specifically, game one was a little bit of a different case after they went up 3-0, but they've really controlled the most meaningful looks, in my opinion, and have really bogged down the Avs' paths towards creating good looks, especially in transition. And I think the defensive effort they've put together has been exemplary and probably the biggest story of that series for me, and why we're at this point where it's a stunning 3-0 series lead for them, with the Avs one game away from being eliminated.
1: Yeah, I know that's no one saw this coming, I don't think. Obviously, like, the series then starts with Makar being out for two games, and then MacKinnon gets banged up and you know, isn't himself / not playing for a good chunk of game three. Like, I thought Colorado was the better team in game one. Mm-hmm. They didn't win. That's fine. That happens in the playoffs. With the Cleveland Cavaliers coach with the expected wins, you can't say those things, man, not in the playoffs. But they could have won game one, they didn't. So game two, Vegas to me was better. And you, like what you talked about, not allowing shots from critical areas. That's where, like, Vegas to me, it's not as simple as just goaltending, in my opinion. But they've been an elite defensive team all year. Mm-hmm. And I think the regular season, they were second in expected goals against. They were first in net front defense, inner slot shots against. Also first producing them offensively. So you're winning that differential significantly, which they're also doing in the playoffs. They're the best net front team at both ends in the game. They couldn't get saves. And that includes from Carter Hart, who wasn't good for a good chunk of the year. And then now he's providing not only, like, solid, capable goaltending, but very good goaltending. And part of it because the Golden Knight, like, he's kind of stopping everything that he should stop, perimeter shots, low danger stuff. Like, none of that's really beating him. He hasn't been great on shots from right in front of him, from those dangerous areas, but he hasn't had to face many of them.
0: Yeah.
1: So there you go, right? Recipe for success. And the Avs, like, they had 12 inner slot shots in game one, and they've had 11 in the other two games. So I give Vegas a lot of credit. I give Torts credit for coming in and not trying to do too much. Like, this was a team, look at expected goal differential in the regular season. Colorado was number one. Vegas, I believe, was number two. They couldn't get saves. And so it wasn't like it was broken. Like, William Karlsson now, and you know, the impact he's having. Mitch Marner. Turns out the guy can play in the playoffs. He's been great for them. So Mark Stone coming back and having a good game. It's I don't know about you. Like, I look at them as a cup favorite right now.
0: Yeah, I think, I mean, listen, it's I think it's a bit premature putting the cart before the horse, because as we talked about for 30 minutes about Habs Hurricanes, I don't think there's any foregone conclusions at this point. But a potential matchup between the Golden Knights and the Hurricanes would be really interesting. I think it would be quite a test for everything we've just discussed about the Hurricanes having more dimensions to their game offensively. Because if they play that series the way they used to in previous postseasons, I would view it as a nightmare matchup, because a lot of the stuff they would settle for, the Golden Knights are actively trying to bait you into doing. And then a lot of the defensive mishaps in terms of broken plays and odd man rushes against that we saw the Canadians punish them with in game one, the Golden Knights have been doing that kind of to the Avs in this series. And so it would play right into their hands, but still a lot of work to be done for both sides. I do think, you know, the shots the Avs are generating, it's been interesting. There's an element of Makar misses the first two games and he's so vital for getting the puck to a guy like MacKinnon where he wants it and being able to do those neutral zone regroups and attack downhill and attack in transition and just beat guys up high in the zone to create space for others as well. And so they're missing him for a couple games, comes back, played a lot and did as well as he could, but was struggling with handling the puck and clearly wasn't himself in that game three. And then they lose MacKinnon and that saps a lot of the other stuff they had going for them. But I've been shocked how those games have played out more so than the 3-0 score. Like I picked the Avs going into that series. I thought they should have been the favorite to win the Stanley Cup outright. So it's stunning to see them down 3-0. But I think in particular what the Golden Knights have done to them to take away those rush looks. And then a lot of those seam passes that a guy like Natchez really relies on have not been available. And so to your point, a lot of the shots they're generating are ones from either the peripheries of the zone or they're very straight line stuff without east-west movement into the slot that makes it a lot easier for a goalie to line up and save. And that's been the most surprising part to me in these first three games.
1: Yeah. Well, like, so there's I think the ripple effect too of like, how much better does Devontae's look with Makar in the lineup? Like, he's a little more free maybe to play the way that he wants to play. So it's like you got Makar who's not himself, but you've got Taves without him who didn't really look like himself either. MacKinnon, I mean, even when he came over the boards on the power play and all that late in the game, like with the extra attacker, like he couldn't, Nathan MacKinnon at full capacity probably goes and at least battles for that loose puck in the corner that ends up going down the ice for the empty net goal. Like, he couldn't do it. Mm-hmm. So he's extremely limited, and, you know, we'll see what happens in terms of, you know, availability and all that. But what's the series if those two guys are there? Like, you could do the ifs, ands, and buts about it. I'm sure they're in a better spot. And Natchez, like, that's an interesting one too, that you bring him up, because I very much agree where a lot of what makes him successful in the way that he wants to play, which is with speed up the ice and laterally in the offensive zone and being creative and doing all those, you know, things that make him great. Vegas is the exact team that can probably of any team take a lot of that away. And I don't feel he's been as effective as you want him to be, or he has been. So that's been a challenge there as well. And now, you know, never say never. Like, if MacKinnon and Makar were magically healthy, I still wouldn't count Colorado out down 3-0 to anybody. It's just, man, you're right about Makar. Like, he doesn't quite look like himself, which he's still incredible, but that's a tough task.
0: Well, you mentioned that Jordan Staal stat earlier about the number of slot shots or chances he's had that haven't hit the net. I imagine Brock Nelson is close there, because by my count, he's had a ton of chances and has just missed the mark, unfortunately. And, you know, on one of them, the most recent one in game three, it's the post, of course, on the breakaway, but just has not converted to his usual standards and really all postseason after a really strong goal scoring season in the regular season. So, there's been a ton of issues and it's been pretty jarring to watch. You got any on the way out here? Because we've got about 10 more minutes left. Any sort of playoff trends just in general, taking a bigger picture view of this year's postseason? Because we got into this a little bit the last time I had you on and it was just one round worth, so we didn't have that much to work with. But I remember we spoke a little bit about, you know, rush chances in the postseason, just stuff that's working or isn't working for teams, or kind of takeaways. Because of course the previous couple postseasons, everyone watched the success the Panthers had, whether it was, you know, those hard rims into the zone and then pinching down with their defenders on the weak side, some of the stuff they were doing off of faceoffs and broken plays, and teams try to incorporate that stuff in terms of the copycat league, or anything you're seeing that's going to become sort of the big talking point coming out of this year's postseason, with obviously some big games still yet to come?
1: I haven't gone super deep on that, to be honest. Like, I'm covering these games here in Montreal, and I'm kind of half looking at the draft as well, which is, you know, less than a month away or a month away in terms of overall trends and all that. Usually as the kind of conference finals and the cup final go, you get into like even more pronounced chip and chase battles, space being taken away, less rush, all the things that kind of playoffs versus regular season, but it becomes more pronounced. I haven't really noticed too much of that so far in these conference finals, which again, it's a pretty small sample still. But you know, there's still teams that are getting, you know, enough looks and quality looks off the rush. You know, dumping rates and those kind of things aren't soaring up super high. I again chalk that up a lot to small sample, and we'll see where we go. And obviously you're seeing who's left, but like Colorado's not a dump and chase team. Even Carolina isn't really anymore, certainly not as much as they used to be, not as much as even Montreal is. So it's a little bit of who you get to, but I haven't really gone as deep as I have in past years of kind of trying to drill down specific trends that way.
0: Mm. Yeah, I wouldn't classify Vegas as such either. Obviously, like with their, you know, bottom six, particularly the fourth line, like they're going to dump it in as soon as they cross the red line. But otherwise, atop the lineup, like they are trying to carry it in attack with purpose in transition. And it feels like these teams are gravitating more and more that way. I think the other thing is like the importance of, and the theme of today's show has maybe been the concept of scoring chances and shot quality. And yes, you could argue that this has been the case for a while, thinking back to those Hurricanes-Panthers series of previous postseasons. But it really feels like this year particularly, like, I can't think of too many goals where, you know, like there's the Eichel one, which is a scoring chance, but I'm sure Scott Wedgwood feels like he needs to have a better angle on that and probably should stop that regardless of the shooter and the positioning. But in general, like those are the types of goals which I would classify as the worst ones. And you think back to postseasons from another era where it really was kind of just like hoping for bounces in front of the net or wild shots that were getting by goalies through traffic. And there isn't really that much of that. Almost this year's version is like that Svechnikov overtime winner, which is, I guess, not a great A, but Aho's right in front of Dobesh, and it's a first line forward shooting from just above the dots. So it's not necessarily a terrible perimeter shot. It's just not a good A, but that's what a low percentage shot in today's game almost looks like.
1: Yeah, like that's not a bad shot to take, right? The reasons that you mentioned, even though it's from farther out. That's true. Like Dobesh has played more than anybody. He's played a lot, obviously, in the playoffs. So every kind of goal against or whatever is going to be more than anyone because of the volume of it. But screenshots, even save percentage wise, he's been like okay. It's 12 screenshots that have beat him. Anderson, just in contrast, again, has faced far, far fewer, but his save percentage, he's only let in one, I believe, off the top of my head. Save percentage well over 950 on that. So, I wouldn't say that's a bad shot at all. And like, you can bring up the whole goaltending philosophy, where like some teams, I guess Carolina's one of them, would think we've got a few guys we trust and we're not going to spend giant amount of money on the position because it's so volatile. And we think we can build a good enough team and have good enough goaltending to win. And Montreal's got Dobesh, who he's kind of a little, like he's had spurts, but he's a young goalie who's kind of come a little bit out of nowhere to be this good this season. And then you've got all these other guys, Hellebuck, Vasilevsky, Sorokin, Shesterkin, go down the list, who aren't here. So I like talking to people that, you know, are kind of in the analytics space or look at the game in the way that we might, what their belief is on how to allocate dollars to the position. Again, given just how kind of big of a crapshoot it can be with so many different goalies.
0: Yeah, I'm moving more and more towards the idea that all you really need or want is a goalie who's going to make the stops they probably should. And the rest is going to be incumbent on your team's defense, preventing all the other stuff, or at least limiting the damage there. And that's probably going to be good enough. Now, it's easier said than done because you need a bunch of good players to control that defensive environment the way a team like Vegas has, but that seems like a much more sustainable path towards success this time of year in terms of actually dictating the quality of those looks you're giving up and how many you're creating as a differential, as opposed to just relying on one player at that position to do all the heavy lifting.
1: Yeah. Well, I think obviously where teams can get into trouble is when you start giving the kind of mid-range goalies term and big money and all that. Like, the top guys are the top guys, and I'll still take a Vasi or Shesterkin or whatever if you can get them. But you can always find guys in that kind of $2 million range. That the other big thing too, and this would be just fun as like a bigger project to do, it's just how a goalie fits within the system of play your team has and the type of shots that your team gives up. I know there's teams that very much view what they're looking for through that lens. I think it's an undervalued lens, and one that, you know, teams can separate themselves from others by understanding it and doing it well.
0: Yeah, and whenever I have Woodley on, he talks about that a lot. I guess one of the issues you bump into with the lack of longevity at the coaching position is when you make that sort of a fit and commit to that player and then change your coach potentially because you're not getting results, and then a different coach comes in and maybe changes the variables in front of them, and then you're sort of stuck in a previous era of what your team should have looked like. But that's a fun conversation. We could pick that up later. I'll let you go here and I'll let you plug some stuff on the way. I'll let the listeners know where they can check you out and what you've been working on lately.
1: Yeah, thanks. Just on X, Mike Kelly, NHL, in Montreal the next couple of days for the Habs and Hurricanes, and you know, maybe a game six if it does come back here. But other than that, you know, keeping dialed into things, and the draft will be here before we know it. So excited to do that for the NHL Network as well.
0: All right, buddy, we'll keep up the great work. Enjoy the rest of that East Final. And I'm sure once we get into the Stanley Cup Final, we'll have you back on and we'll break that down then. If you enjoyed today's show, give us a 5-star wherever you listen. Subscribe to the PDOcast Patreon as well. As I said, we did a big West Final show with Steve Peters on Monday, so you can check that out there. That is all from us for today. 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
1: Hey-o! 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We bid adieu to Brad Evans for the night, and that means we've got two solo hours coming your way. As we do every night, taking you up to 11 p.m. Eastern, Monday through Friday. I'm Pat Boyle, and we, as you hear a little burp coming through there, you know, it happens. I'm Pat Boyle. Let's try that again. And we are brought to you by BetMGM. Make it legendary.

tonight, as we have for the last several weeks here on BetMGM tonight. And that is just as big of a part of the show as is the stuff that happens earlier in the day and the day before and all that jazz. So let's get you first caught up here. Game 5, Western Conference Finals. Oklahoma City and San Antonio, 2 games apiece. Crucial swing game here in this series. Winner of this game goes on to win this series statistically, historically, 82% of the time. And we are all locked up at 27 apiece with under 20 seconds to go in the first quarter. But it's not the guys that you normally would think are getting it done here, especially for San Antonio. First, let's start with Wemby. 2 points, 1 rebound. That's it. Julian Champagne has been the monster so far for the Spurs. He's got 13 points. He's already hit 3 triples. So Julian Champagne leading the way for the Spurs. Their next highest scorer, by the way, is Carter Bryant. Guy that was in the dunk contest earlier this year. He's got 5 points. So surprising are the contributors from the Spurs in the first quarter. Meanwhile, for OKC, Chet Holmgren finally making his presence felt in this series, at least to start. He's got 8 points, 4 rebounds, and a steal in the first quarter. SGA is now starting to score. I don't think he had a point until about 2 minutes ago. But the 2-time MVP now with 7 points and 2 assists, along with 2 steals. And OKC's bench chipping in big time already. Caruso's got 3 points. Kenrich Williams has 3 points. Cason Wallace has 4. Again, the big injury news, no J-Dub again for Oklahoma City, missing his 3rd straight game with that hamstring injury. A.J. Mitchell out as well. But SGA hits a couple of free throws. Thunder lead 29-27 at the end of 1. And then they're about to drop the puck in Vegas. Game 4, Western Conference Finals on the ice. And the Golden Knights are going for the sweep of the Avalanche. So that one's about to start. And there you go. All right. I have had just under 24 hours to reflect. And a lot of this still doesn't feel real. And you might hear me say that over the couple times over the next 8 days here before game 1 of the NBA Finals tips off. And so you'll have to excuse me if I say 10 to 15 times over the next week that this doesn't feel real. And maybe in a couple of days it will, when the euphoria wears off just a bit. But as a diehard Knicks fan who was only 4 years old the last time the Knicks were in the finals in 99, and I don't remember it at all. I mean, who would? What 4-year-old would? They'd be lying. This is the first time seeing the Knicks play for a title. And the way that the Knicks have played, first of all, just, you know, the last 20 years, you don't need me to basically give you the encyclopedia, but the Knicks were a laughingstock for the majority of the last, from 2000 on, they were a laughingstock. And a couple, you had a small blip, is what it feels like, of Carmelo Anthony carrying a very mediocre Knicks team to the playoffs 3 times. 2 years, they get bounced in the first round, and the 1 good year, they get to the second round, winnable series against the Pacers, and they lose. That was it. I mean, you had Knicks teams that won 18 games, 25 games, 24 games. I mean, they were god-awful. And then to have the last couple of years where Tom Thibodeau comes here, the Knicks had Julius Randle, then they get Jalen Brunson, and they grit their way to the playoffs 3 out of 4 years. Bounced in the second round. Bounced in the second round. Last year, get to the conference finals. Lose to the Pacers again. Every game came down to the wire. Every series was 6 or 7 games. Every year the Knicks battling injuries. But that's just the Tibbs way, right? You gotta play your starters 40 minutes in a, you know, game on a Wednesday night in January on a back-to-back against the Utah Jazz. Doesn't matter. Brunson and Randle and these guys are going to play 40 minutes because that's how the Knicks operate. And to see them fall short. And not against the best teams either. Not like in the last couple of years, the Knicks were losing to the 1 seed or the Knicks were getting knocked out by a team they had no chance against. A couple of years ago, the Knicks lost a 2nd round series to the 8 seed Miami Heat. Then the Knicks lost a 2nd round series to the Indiana Pacers.

0: And last year, the Knicks as the higher seed, home court advantage, once again losing the conference finals to the Indiana Pacers. For the Knicks to not only get to the finals this year, but do it winning 11 straight games. And this is arguably the greatest stretch and most dominant stretch of basketball in the history of the NBA. It's unbelievable. It's unbelievable. So some of my biggest takeaways from the Knicks being in the finals for the first time since 1999 will be as follows. And by the way, you want to join the conversation, 310-840-4910. Let's just start with the how historic this run is. Because you might hear me say that. Maybe you're not on social media. Maybe you haven't been paying attention to the graphics that they put, you know, on the bottom third when these games are over or during these last couple of games for the Knicks. Or you don't watch the talking TV shows, the talking heads TV shows, and you haven't listened a ton to our show in the last couple of days. That's fine. The Knicks' margin of victory in the last 11 games, they've won 11 in a row since they were down 2-1 against the Hawks. It is 262 points. That is the most dominant 11-game stretch, again, in the history of the NBA, playoffs or regular season. And I said this in the open, if you want to include the first three games of the Hawks series in the first round, where again, the Knicks won game one by 11, and then they lost games two and three by a combined 2 points. But you want to throw two losses into the mix. And the Knicks' average margin of victory in their 14 games in the playoffs, which includes two losses, their average margin of victory is 19.5 points. That is still the greatest in NBA playoff history. Now, we'll see what happens in the finals. Things could change. But the 1971 Milwaukee Bucks owned the record. Because, again, the finals do have to be completed. But the Bucks won by an average of 14.5 points per game in those playoffs. The Knicks are winning by an average of 19.5 points through three rounds in the playoffs. And like I said, you take out the first three games against Atlanta just during this 11-game stretch. The Knicks are winning by an average of 25 points per game. 11 straight wins. Let that sink in. 11 straight wins by an average of 25 points. Three straight closeout games. The Knicks in game six against the Hawks. The Knicks in game four against the Sixers. And the Knicks in game four last night against the Cavs. They won by 51. Then they beat the Sixers in game four by 30. And they win last night by 37. That is also the first time in NBA history that a team has won three straight closeout games by at least 30 points. And finally, the points, looking at the box score, it's one thing, but just how of an offensive machine are the New York Knicks right now? In the playoffs as a whole, they are shooting 59% from the field. That would be the greatest in NBA playoff history. And during this 11-game stretch, they are shooting over 60% from the field, which is, again, the greatest in NBA history. Together. Playoffs, regular season, in an 11-game stretch, nobody has shot the ball better than the Knicks. Their effective field goal percentage is also the best in NBA history for any 11-game span. So what you're seeing is dominance like we have quite literally never seen before. Now we've seen, like, they're not at the longest win streak, right? The Golden State Warriors of 2017, they won 15 straight games. They dominated. They didn't break a sweat towards winning the title. But on a game-per-game basis, on a per-game statistical average, they are not even dominating like these New York Knicks are. So it is nearly impossible for me, for Knicks fans, and for plenty of basketball fans to wrap their heads around just how elite the Knicks have been. Hopefully those numbers do some of it justice. 310-840-4910. My next biggest takeaway, it's just another crowning achievement in what is becoming probably the greatest Knicks career we've ever seen. And I know that Walt Clyde Frazier and Willis Reed co-authored a couple of championships. And if he never wins a title, then, who knows? But we are year four of Jalen Brunson on the Knicks. And it's without a doubt the greatest Knick career this century. And I think at worst, it's probably the fourth greatest Knicks career of all time. In just 4 years. Signed from the Dallas Mavericks for a $100 million contract. And at the time, there were plenty of people, and some of my friends included in the industry, that said this was a terrible move. It's another terrible move by the Knicks, overpaying for a player that isn't that good. Because remember, he was on the bench. He was Luka's backup. Jalen Brunson in Dallas had a 40-point game in the playoffs that year in his final year with Dallas, and then signs with the Knicks for $100 million, and it was viewed as a joke by many. And look at what Brunson has done in just 4 years on the Knicks. And the culmination, at least to date, was last night being named the Eastern Conference Finals MVP. Three times an All-Star. Two times now, all NBA. Not this year. Three times now, all NBA. With Jalen Brunson being named to the all NBA team here. Second team. Pardon the pause there. I was double checking that it was the second team all NBA and not the third team. And I could make the argument that Jalen Brunson should have been a first-team All-NBA player this year, but second-team All-NBA for the third straight year. And he has finished top 10 in the MVP voting now three straight years. That was unthinkable for a Knicks franchise that the last best player was Carmelo Anthony. Where we had Jeremy Lin, Linsanity. Right, we clung on to Amari Stoudemire. clung on to Julius Randle and thought he was going to be the savior. And it's Jalen Brunson at 6'2", which is generous. Second round draft pick out of Villanova. And Jalen Brunson just continues to prove night after night, playoff year after year, playoff series after playoff series, he's the best player on the floor, and he's a top 10 player in the NBA. There's no doubt about it. There's no doubt about it. So Brunson, again, just spectacular all series long. Now last night, 15 points. I don't think he played the fourth quarter. Barely played the third quarter as well. But a 30-point game in game three, 38 points in that miraculous comeback in game one. And so far this postseason, Jalen Brunson averaging 27 points per game with 6.5 assists, shooting 49% from the field. He's the captain. He's the captain, and he might be. This is a big debate for the last couple of years in New York sports. He might be the king of New York. He might unquestionably be the king of New York now over Aaron Judge. Yes, has taken the Yankees to a World Series, lost. And yes, is a record holder, most home runs in an American League season. But Jalen Brunson has now gotten the Knicks to a finals, and he's done it in 4 years. So his impact in year four, it's legendary. It's a legendary career, and it's just 4 years. 310-840-4910. Another one of my takeaways from the Knicks getting to the NBA Finals for the first time in 27 years is the impact in year one of Mike Brown. And this is also a shout-out to Leon Rose, the president of the Knicks, the guy that's in the shadows, never speaks to the media. Again, if you wouldn't know Leon Rose if the Knicks weren't having the run they were on. Got hired March 2nd, 2020, right before COVID. Right before COVID to take over a disastrous Knicks team, a disastrous franchise that got run into the ground and set back even further by Phil Jackson. Leon Rose comes here, and he has rebuilt a franchise starving for a winner. He has ignited a city that was just dying for any semblance of playoff basketball. And now here we are 6 years later, and it is a first trip to the NBA Finals. Leon Rose for signing Jalen Brunson. Leon Rose for trading for OG Anunoby. Leon Rose for trading away Julius Randle and Dante DiVincenzo to get Karl Anthony Towns. And yes, I would have been a hater of that trade probably until a couple of weeks ago. And I'm giving Leon Rose all the credit in the world for it. And yes, even though I probably still wish the Knicks had Giannis, they still had those five first round picks that they could have used on Giannis. I've had to eat my words on Mikal Bridges, the five first round picks to the Brooklyn Nets to get Mikal Bridges, because there is a sleeping dog that woke up inside Mikal Bridges after that loss to the Hawks in game three. It's a guy that was a huge contributor for the Phoenix Suns in their run to the NBA Finals, where they lost to Giannis and the Bucks back in 2021. The Iron Man of the NBA that always stepped up in the playoffs and was consistent throughout the regular season. And in the last 2 years here on the Knicks, it's been quite disappointing. Quite disappointing, save for a few moments. Defensively won games one and games two against the Celtics last year, but this entire regular season, he was a disappointment, and he got benched in back-to-back games in the fourth quarter against the Hawks. And then the sleeping dog, that is one of the best defenders in the NBA and a guy that can consistently get you 15 to 20 points a game, woke up. He woke up, and this is the best ball I've ever seen him play, and it is right in line with how amazing he was for the Phoenix Suns in those two playoff trips for them, including the one to the finals. Over the last nine games, Mikal Bridges is averaging 19 points, 1.5 steals, and he's shooting 63% from the field. Just hitting every single mid-range jumper he takes. And playing elite defense. And so, yes, I got to give credit to Leon Rose for that. And I got to eat my words on Mikal Bridges. He's woken up. And I hope he never goes back to sleep. But finally, the year one impact of Mike Brown. And again, that's a testament to Leon Rose. One of the biggest gambles he's made as president of the Knicks was last year firing Tom Thibodeau. And I've stated numerous times my admiration and respect as a Knicks fan for Tibbs. Getting the Knicks out of the mud, bringing a level of professionalism and respect back to this organization. The Knicks needed to go from point A to point B with Tom Thibodeau. Otherwise, they never would have been able to get to point C, which is where they're at now. But from point B to point C, the Knicks were not getting there with Tibbs. He got them close, but he couldn't get them over the hump. And there were a large portion of the fan base last year that ripped Leon Rose and ripped the Knicks for firing Tom Thibodeau and said, how could you give up on him so soon? How could you do this? Look at what he's done for the Knicks. You're taking a complete gamble. The grass ain't always greener as long as the Knicks can stay healthy. I mean, again, it was the same thing for the last three trips to the postseason. The Knicks would beat the team they were supposed to beat in the first round and then run into a team that was on paper, probably even a little bit inferior to them as well. But they got outcoached. They got outcoached by Spoelstra. Got outcoached by Rick Carlisle, back-to-back years. And in a best of seven, the Knicks got found out. The Knicks got exposed because they were very one-dimensional offensively. It was just Jalen Brunson hero ball, ISO, very slow, Try to win the game in the half court. Could never hit their ceiling. Or they did hit their ceiling with Tom Thibodeau. But the players on this team had a larger ceiling. You're seeing it. And so I commend Leon Rose for taking the huge risk and bringing Mike Brown here. And in year one, again, going into game four against the Hawks when the Knicks are down 2-1, you had all the Tibbs lovers and all the anti-Mike Brown and the Knicks fans that just wanted to be right. They were ready to pounce. Because if the Knicks got knocked out in the first round, it was a failure. The Knicks needed to get to the finals in year one under Mike Brown. Otherwise, there was no justification for firing Tom Thibodeau. But here we are 11 straight wins later. And the most dominant stretch in NBA history. And Mike Brown, his whole thing with the Sacramento Kings, the light the beam years, was that they always had the most passes per possession. They moved the ball. The ball never stuck. And it's a team that could get out and play in transition and run, which is what the Knicks rarely did under Tibbs. And they certainly didn't pass the ball enough under Tom Thibodeau. So that has unlocked it. Mike Brown having Karl Anthony Towns play as point center. Again, Cat has stepped up. This is the best basketball of his entire career. And I was another one that I've doubted. I doubted Karl Anthony Towns and I doubted Mikal Bridges as much as you could, from a fan's perspective over the last 12 months. And they finally answered the bell. And they answered the bell in a big, big way. So I don't want to hear about the level of competition. Oh, the Knicks, the East is so weak. I mean, tough bleep. The Knicks would have beaten the Celtics. Here's some facts for you. The Knicks would have beaten the Celtics. Whether Jason Tatum was healthy or not. And game 7, he injured his knee, not the same leg that he tore his Achilles on. But another best of 7 series for a guy that's less than a year removed from a torn Achilles. I always thought it was crazy. So I wish I could go back and change it. I wish the Knicks did play the Celtics because they would have crushed them. And I wish the Knicks would have played the Pistons because they would have crushed them too. But the Sixers had a healthy Joel Embiid and came from 3-1 down to beat the Boston Celtics, and the Knicks destroyed them. And the Cavaliers knocked out the 1 seed, 60-win Pistons, and the Knicks destroyed them. So I don't want to hear about the level of competition. Oh, the East is so much weaker than the West. I mean, are we so sure that the Denver Nuggets were really that great of a team? They lost to a 50% Timberwolves team. Timberwolves are missing 3 starters. The Nuggets couldn't beat them. Are we really sure they're that good? Now, the Phoenix Suns overachieved. Their second best player is Dylan Brooks. The Blazers have like 1 great player. In Denny Avdia. Those are the other teams in the West. But because the Spurs and the Thunder both had 60 wins and are playing a great series, it makes the East look weaker. I'm tired of hearing that. It's garbage. It's BS. 310-840-4910. So I just had to get a lot of thoughts off my chest about the Knicks getting to the finals for the first time since 99. You want to weigh in on the conversation, any of the points I hit, 310-840-4910. You could call, you could text. When we come back, we got to look at it from Cleveland's perspective because they're already reportedly making 2 major moves here. I'll tell you what those are and why I disagree heavily with them as the Cavs still lick in their wounds after getting swept last night by the Knicks. 310-840-4910. We'll also get you a scoreboard update. I'm Pat Boyle. This is BetMGM Tonight right here on Westwood One Sports.
1: The Knicks are headed to the NBA Finals for the first time since 1999. Back then, we had dial-up internet. Live in La Vida Loca topped the charts. And the world was worried about Y2K. Yeah, it's been a while. Congrats, Big Apple. Party like it's 1999. Westwood One Sports.
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1: 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I'm Pat Boyle. Phone number to join the show, 310-840-4910. 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You can also tweet me at PatBoyle44. You want to get in on the Knicks celebration? I'm a diehard Knicks fan. First time in the finals since 1999. I was only four. I do not remember it. You want to get in? Jalen Brunson's impact, Eastern Conference Finals MVP. Is he the greatest Knick of all time already? Only 4 years into his Knicks career. The impact of Mike Brown in year one as the head coach, Karl-Anthony Towns stepping up, and some of these historic stats on this 11-game playoff win streak for the New York Knicks. You can join the show, 310-840-4910. Before we get to Cleveland side of things, this from our friends at BetMGM. With BetMGM's Hat Trick Jackpot, you have the chance to win your share of $10,000 in bonus bets during each playoff game. Just place an anytime goal scorer wager, and if your guy scores 3+ goals during the game, you will win a share of $10,000 in bonus bets. So with that, let's get you a playoff scoreboard update here, and then we'll get to what the Cavs should do this offseason. Game four, Western Conference Finals on the ice, Stanley Cup playoffs, Golden Knights looking for the sweep of the President's Trophy winners, and Vegas already up 1-0 on Colorado. A Mark Stone goal, his fifth of the playoffs. This is a guy that's been battling injuries, and he has showed up and shown out a big way. His fifth goal of the postseason, 4:42 into the game. Vegas leads Colorado 1-0 midway through the first period. Over to the NBA, Game 5, Western Conference Finals. Spurs and Thunder, series tied at 2. Oklahoma City leads it 48-44 with 5.5 left to go in the second quarter. Victor Wembanyama, after a slow start, finally getting in on the scoring, but 7 free throws, part of his 9 points, and he's only got 1 rebound. His lack of rebounding in the last couple of games has been shocking, to say the least. Remember, game one, yes, it did go to double overtime. He had 24 rebounds, but he had 17 in regulation. Game two, 17 rebounds again. The last two games, Wemby, 4 rebounds in game three, 8 rebounds in game four, and he's only got 1 more than midway through the second quarter. I mean, and I'm, you know, I got an eye on the game. He just, I mean, OKC's doing a good job of drawing him out away from the rim. And I mean, they're just doing a great job of boxing him out. He's not imposing his physical will to grab second chance opportunities. Julian Cempedi, that got off to a red hot start, and he still is the leading scorer for San Antonio. He's the only double figure scorer for San Antonio. He's got 16. Meanwhile, for the Thunder, SGA also had a slow start. He has picked it up. He's got 11 points to go with 2 assists. Chet Holmgren's got 8. And wouldn't you know it, Alex Caruso, who I've said many times, and I'll say it again, I give up my first unborn child if Alex Caruso could ever be on the Knicks. He's got 9 points, 2 rebounds, 3 assists, and 3 steals in just 10 minutes. So, and then the Thunder just hit a 3. It's 52-46 with under 4.5 left to go in the second quarter. That was a 3 from Lu Dort, by the way, and those have been very few and far between in this series. So Lu Dort stepping up. So there you go. All right. What do the Cleveland Cavaliers do this offseason? Well, I'll tell you what I think they're going to do is they're largely going to run it back, and I think it's a mistake. I have a small issue. It's not the biggest issue in the world with retaining Kenny Atkinson, but that is the reporting from Shams Charania earlier this afternoon, is that owner Dan Gilbert is going to continue to employ Kenny Atkinson as the head coach of the Cleveland Cavaliers. Shams reported that earlier today. Kenny Atkinson is returning next season. I like Kenny. Good head coach. Loved him when he was with the Brooklyn Nets. I thought he was building that organization towards something special. And then Kevin Durant and Kyrie Irving came to Brooklyn and ruined everything. And they were like, nah, let's get this guy out of here. We want Steve Nash to do TikToks with his wife, and we'll be the coaches. Literally, Kyrie Irving in a press conference one time said, you know, sometimes You know, Steve's the coach. Sometimes, you know, KD could be the coach in the huddle. Sometimes I could be the coach. Those were real words from Kyrie Irving at one point. So, you know, the Brooklyn Nets had a good, nice thing going on the up and up, and then they ruined it. So I always have a soft spot in my heart because I thought Kenny Atkinson got absolutely shafted by a couple of, in their tenure with Brooklyn, basketball terrorists with Kevin Durant and Kyrie Irving. Because they terrorized that organization. They sunk it. they sunk it. And Sean Marks still has a job, which is incredible. But I'll always have a soft spot in my heart for Kenny Atkinson. The Cavs fired J.B. Bickerstaff a couple of years ago. And Kenny Atkinson now, in his time as the head coach of the Cleveland Cavaliers, and it hasn't been long, it's been 2 years. Last year, they win 64 games. It was awesome. They lose in the second round of the Pacers. This year, they made the big trade at the deadline to get James Harden. They get to the conference finals. They're basically a year away from what the Knicks did with Tom Thibodeau. Where it was, all right, second round 1 year after a great regular season, and you go a step further. So again, I have a small issue, but I'm fine either way, honestly. I think the more time that goes by this offseason, I'll probably say it was the right decision to keep Kenny Atkinson. I just feel like what happened in game one was such a bad look for him. The way they blew that game, and he just sat there, didn't call timeouts, didn't take James Harden off the floor. It's probably recency bias more than anything. I mean, the rest of the series, they just got dominated and outplayed. I don't know if there was any move that Kenny Atkinson could have made that would have had the Cavs competitive in this series. So you look at it just on paper, 64 wins in year one, second round of the playoffs, this year, conference finals. Tough to move on from a guy like that. The big issue I have is that, again, a lot of reporting is that the Cavs are going to re-sign James Harden to a long-term contract extension. Brian Windhorst said it today. He said James Harden is going to be a Cav next year. He's going to opt out of his player option and is likely going to sign a new deal with more years and a cheaper average annual value so that the Cavaliers can get below the second apron. And after watching what James Harden did yet again this postseason, and it wasn't peak disaster class James Harden where it's a game six or a game seven and he scores 6 points. I mean, he did do that in game seven against Detroit, but literally the Pistons were so bad, the Cavs still won that game by 35 points. And he wasn't very good in the tail end of the series against the Raptors either. And game one, we all remember the Knicks hunted him relentlessly. And he fizzled down the stretch offensively, and he wasn't a big factor in this series at all. Wasn't peak James Harden disaster class, but it was more disappointing playoff performances from James Harden. And the Cavs want to double down and bring him back. They want to continue the partnership of him and Donovan Mitchell. Are you out of your mind? I said it a week and a half ago. When the Thunder finished off a sweep of the Lakers, LeBron James' best move for next year is saying to Cleveland, I want to come back, homecoming, retirement tour, take me. And the Cavaliers should have been open arms accepting LeBron James back to Cleveland for a part three. Everybody loves a good trilogy. And they should have told James Harden, kick rocks. Don't even bother opting into your player option because we are going to trade your ass if you do. You might as well opt out and get a better deal elsewhere for more years. This same Cavs core, swap out LeBron for James Harden. They're a finals contender. They are. Same exact team, just swap LeBron James for James Harden. You're telling me, even right now at 41, there's only a five-year difference. It's not like James Harden is like 10 years younger. James Harden's 36 going on 37. He's a terrible defender. You're telling me the Cavaliers have a better shot of winning with James Harden than LeBron James? You're out of your mind. I don't care what James Harden can do passing the ball. I don't care what he looks like in the regular season. We know what he looks like in the playoffs. And LeBron, basically by himself with no Luka in that series against the Thunder, yes, they got swept. LeBron played well. LeBron played great this postseason. Wasn't his fault. Same exact Cavs team, just swap out Harden for LeBron, and I think that they're a better team than they were this year. And that's a team that got to the conference finals and then, yes, got obliterated by the Knicks. James Harden, by the way, has the nerve. He has the stones to say yesterday in his postgame, I think we were the better team. We just didn't show it. That is levels of delusion and gaslighting that I aspire to have. I mean, you've just unlocked a new excuse for anybody that ever loses any game in sports. Anybody that ever gets blown out. The Cavs got destroyed. The one game they should have won, you blew a 22-point lead, and then you got basically smoked three games in a row, and you have the nerve to say you were the better team, you just didn't show it? So the Super Bowl this year, this past year, the Patriots, Drake May should have just got up to the podium and said, I think we were the better team than the Seahawks. We just didn't show it. You didn't show it for 3.5 games. Are you out of your freaking mind? We were the better team. We just didn't show it. It was one of the more lopsided sweeps in the last decade of NBA playoffs. And you have the nerve to say you were the better team. Delusional. Delusional. So again, if Brian Windhorst is correct and the Cavs are going to bring back James Harden, I mean, his player option was $42 million this year. Even if he opts out and he gets a 3-year deal and it's only $30 million a year, and that's being generous. The Cavaliers next season, are barely going to be under the second apron, which is you're over that second apron. Nobody in the NBA is over the second apron. Nobody wants to be. Teams will do whatever it takes to be under the second apron so they don't get smoked with the taxes. Basically, like in baseball, if you're over the salary cap, you're over the luxury threshold, you're getting taxed basically for every dollar. Nobody goes over the second apron in the NBA anymore. So if you're doing James Harden, you're bringing him back, what other moves? You have no other moves to make. You have no other moves. The only other move you could possibly make is to try to trade Evan Mobley for Giannis. That's it. If you want to go Giannis hunting, it's got to be Evan Mobley, who's making over $50 million so the salaries can match up, and you're bringing in Giannis and what? And you're replacing Evan Mobley with Giannis? Good luck, because the Bucks also want great young players, which the Cavaliers really don't have, and they don't have the draft capital like other teams have. So if you don't get that Giannis trade, you are quite literally just going to run it back with the same exact team. That is a disaster. That is the worst thing the Cleveland Cavaliers could do. 310-840-4910. We can get more into this when we come back. We got to take a quick break. But also, we'll talk some hockey as well, because the Hurricanes finally figured out the Montreal Canadiens. That's a great series that you should be paying attention to. So we'll talk about that when we come back. Take your calls and your texts, 310-840-4910. I'm Pat Boyle. 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
0: Sean Watson, he's been on IR the last 19 months. And now, the front runner to be the Browns starter. But Shedeur Sanders and Dylan Gabriel are coming for the job. As always, the quarterback carousel in Cleveland is one to watch. Westwood One Sports.
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1: Welcome on back. 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I'm Pat Boyle. Phone number to join the show, 310-840-4910. You can also tweet me at PatBoyle44. Get you a scoreboard update here in just a bit because I want to get to this Eastern Conference Finals on the ice in the Stanley Cup playoffs because it's been awesome. And last night, the Hurricanes, they win in overtime again. They won in overtime in game two. 3-2. They win yesterday in overtime, 3-2. Yesterday, they did it in Montreal as the series shifted north of the border. So the Hurricanes now lead it 2-1, and they finally figure it out, Montreal. Because when these two teams played each other in the regular season, the Habs swept it. 7-5, 5-2, and 3-1. 3-0 against Carolina. And mind you, the Hurricanes were the better team in the regular season. They had 113 points. Montreal had 106. And then you add in game one where the Canadiens blitzed them 6-2. They had won all four games. And half of them by three goals or more. And all of a sudden, the last two games, Carolina figured things out. And they figured things out by just doing enough to get by. Carolina has played these last two games very conservative. The reason they gave up six goals in game one, they were aggressive, they were with their forechecking, and they made a couple of mistakes in the neutral zone that allowed Montreal to use their speed and get out in some odd man rushes. And you know, you get past that Carolina defense. Like, if you're able to get the advantage with the speed going into the attacking zone, that's your best chance. If Carolina's waiting for you to enter the zone, that's why they're one of the best defenses in hockey. That's why they've been in the second round of the conference finals year after year here for the last 5-6 years because they're so sound. If you're able to beat them with speed or you're able to force a mistake out of them, then they're average. But they rarely make those mistakes. And so the last two games, it feels like Carolina has just said, we are not going to make mistakes, and let's see if Montreal can just outmaneuver us, can outplay us. And the Hurricanes have dominated. They've dominated. They've outshot Montreal in the last two games, 65-25. They've outshot them by 40 in the last two games. So they are dominating. But yet the last two games have had to go to overtime. Why is that? As Rod Brind'Amour said, he goes, we're comfortable in overtime. By the way, he's not kidding. Carolina 5-0 in OT in the postseason. 5-0. They're undefeated in overtime. We're one shot. You know, puck luck, an errant skate, and you're done. And they're 5-0. They have that extra gear. That's where the postseason experience, it's finally making a difference here in this series. Montreal, young team. They got a bunch of great young players. I like them, and their goalie's awesome. Jakub Dobish, the rookie, who, by the way, has only given up six goals despite facing 65 shots here over the last two games. It's pretty damn good. It's a 90 save percentage, 900 save percentage. But Carolina, they've proven, it's like, all right, we're dominating these games. We still have to go to overtime. You would think that the better team might then tense up. They realize they have that extra gear to go to in overtime. As much as you're on thin ice, pun intended, they've got that extra gear in OT. So as long as they don't have defensive lapses, they can outshoot Montreal by 40, still be tied. They're comfortable on winning in overtime. That's been the biggest difference. And I think Montreal, honestly, is starting to get a little fatigued in this series. They played a couple long series before this. I think Carolina's like, they're like the snake, ready to choke them out. Hot or cold next?
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1: 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Our talking text line here for the final hour, 310-840-4910. Open phone lines here this final hour. Whatever you want to talk about, 310-840-4910. Although if you're just joining us, it's been a lot of Knicks celebrating, a lot of breaking down the Knicks' historic sweep of the Cavs, this historic 11-game winning streak they're on, what Cleveland should do now next. Reportedly, they're bringing back Kenny Atkinson. Reportedly, they're going to try to sign James Harden to a new contract extension. I think that is a disaster. The latter, I don't have a problem bringing back Kenny Atkinson. Bringing back James Harden when LeBron James is potentially available this summer? Disaster.

0: playoffs for the last 15 years. That's, hey, Cavs are going to bring him back. Okay. We also talk some hockey, talk some NFL news. Again, big news of the day, Josh Jacobs arrested for the Green Bay Packers. Brad and I got into what the implications could be for the Green Bay Packers. So again, anything you want to get in on the show, on the phone lines, texting, it's 310-840-4910. All right, before we get to a little hot or cold here to kick off hour number five, let's get you a playoff scoreboard update. Let's start on the ice, looking more and more like you could break out the brooms in Vegas. The Golden Knights up 3-0 on the President's Trophy winning Colorado Avalanche. And it's 1-0 Vegas at the end of one. Looking for the sweep. The Golden Knights already up a goal, and they'll be on the power play to start the second period. Mark Stone, who's battled injuries this entire postseason with his fifth goal of the playoffs. And again, Vegas up 1-0. And the way they have beaten Colorado these last two games, just crushing their hearts. I give the Avalanche any kind of credit if they can come back and win this game here. They led 1-0 in game two, and they got a first period goal. So they led for about, it was what, 45 minutes? And then gave up three goals in the final 10 minutes of game two. They went up 3-0 in the first period in game three and lost 5-3. Vegas scored five unanswered. So after you lose back-to-back games like that, where you have a third period lead and you collapse, well, they didn't have a third period lead last game, but they're up 3-0. They had a third period lead in game two. Last two games, they've collapsed. I'll give the Avalanche any credit. They come back and win this now that they're down 1-0. Maybe if you're looking for a miracle, you got a better chance in any of the casinos in Vegas than what you'll find in that arena. And then finally, NBA playoff game five, Western Conference Finals, all knotted up at two games apiece. Pivotal swing game between the Thunder and the Spurs in OKC. The reigning champs have a double-digit lead at halftime, 69-58. Thunder lead it, and you're getting a ton of free throws in this game. I can't lie and say that it has been the most awesome watch, especially what we've seen so far from this series. So you're not missing much. Stick it right here with us, as you should, through every live game that we, you know, are on the air for. It's 69-58, so he got 127 points, 37 of them at the free throw line. The Thunder have already taken 20 free throws. The Spurs have already taken 19. I mean, it's not a great game. The whistles are relentless from the referees. You know, they were letting him play physical early on in this series. It's been the exact opposite here tonight. Everything is a foul. But either way, Thunder up 69-58. You're getting an MVP performance from SGA. 19 points and 3 assists to go with 2 steals. He does have 5 turnovers. But still, he's attacking the cup. He's getting the whistle. He's going to the line. And I don't want to hear about SGA flopping. He's taking 10 free throws. Stephon Castle's already taken 8. Wemby's already taken 7. But SGA with 19 points at the half. Chet Holmgren's got 12. And off the bench, my guy, Alex Caruso, 14 points, 4 assists, and 3 steals in just 12 minutes. Ha! Unbelievable. He didn't score a single point last game. Meanwhile, for San Antonio, Julian Champagne, red hot start in the first quarter. He's got 17 points. Stephon Castle's got 12. Wemby's got 11 points, but he only has 1 rebound. And he's only got 1 block. De'Aaron Fox, only 2 points, although he does have 8 assists. And Devin Vassell, who's been a double-digit scorer, like he's scored in double digits every single game in the playoffs, and have a single point. So San Antonio's got a small mountain to climb here. Otherwise, they're going to be looking at elimination going back home for game 6. Thunder up 11 as they're starting the second half right now. All right, let's get to some hot or cold here. 310-840-4910. Let's get producer Brandon Combs in the mix. Combs, first off, congrats to your daughter graduating high school. You were off Wednesday, Thursday, Friday, and yesterday for the holidays. So I haven't spoken to you in a freaking week, man. How the hell have you been?
1: I've been good, man. I've been good. It was a good little break, little refreshing to get some time off. It's been a while. I was talking with my wife over the weekend. It's actually been about 4 years since I've had more than 3 days off in a row. So it was a little bit refreshing, but also I was ready to be back at work because 5 days at home with the wife and the mother-in-law.
0: Hell yeah. And

0: And your daughter that graduated, this is the one that's going to Iowa this fall, right?
1: Yes. Yes. She is going to Iowa. It was amazing because so she had a graduating class of 353 students, and 99% of the graduating class was committed to universities. And the 1% that didn't commit to universities were all going into the military. Just an incredible number for the school. And that's you know, look, when Chicago Catholic schools, you pay a little bit extra. But, you know, the numbers are there, man. And it's pretty incredible to have that stat underneath their belt.
0: Wow, that's amazing. So literally 100%, either 99% college, and like you said, the other 1% going to the military. That's awesome. Yeah. That is phenomenal. So congrats to her. All right. You want to get into a little hot or cold, or do you want to take this time to rip apart your... Actually, let's say your Cubbies, because they're gonna be in hot or cold. So go ahead and kick us off.
1: Yeah. Let's go with tonight's playoff games. The Spurs and Avs will both come back and win tonight. Hot or cold?
0: I'm going to go cold, and I got a feeling you're going the other way more ways than one, but I'm going to go cold here. I think Colorado can do it because it's hockey and crazy crap happens all the time. I'd be pretty shocked if San Antonio comes back here. They've gotten outplayed in the first half. They don't have that same kind of aura where they're just everywhere. You know, matching OKC, who's normally the team that's everywhere, and Wemby's not playing that well. You know, you get and the way this game has been going here, all the whistles slowing the game, disrupting the momentum. I think it helps OKC. I think they don't mind playing this free throw shooting contest where the rhythm is disrupted. There's not a lot of flow. It's very slow. I think they thrive off that because I think that kind of helps disrupt. I think it could cause more turnovers. And I think the Thunder are completely fine playing this type of game. So unless Wemby all of a sudden turns into a machine here or they start hitting a bunch of threes, I don't think San Antonio is coming back. And I would like to, I probably think neither team is coming back. But if there is going to be one team that does it, I would say it would be the Avalanche, but I'm going cold.
1: Yeah, so at halftime and during the first intermission, which were both going on at the same time, I live bet both teams that were down. And it had a great price at 13-1 on BetMGM. It was a great parlay price for two teams that are down. Look, I agree with you that if there's going to be one of the two, it's going to be the Colorado Avalanche. They're only down 1-0. It's the NHL. It's hockey. Crazy things happen. And the Avalanche are a really good hockey team, regardless of being down 3-0. This is a team that we were looking at a couple weeks ago about whether or not they're actually going to lose a game in the playoffs. So this is a really good hockey team. They can actually win this game still. The Spurs, man, this game has been, I mean, just whistle central. The refs in the first four games have just let the guys play. They haven't been blowing the whistle much. And when they have, there's been a lot of controversy over the flopping and all of that stuff, which we'll get to in a little while. But I feel like tonight they tightened it up and they might have tightened it up too much because it's just, I mean, it's unbearable. I mean, the calls that they're getting, I mean, just ticky-tack calls here and there. So it's going to be interesting. Spurs are capable of doing it, though. Spurs are capable of doing it. And we saw the numbers that we talked about earlier, whether you're down 3-2 or up 3-2, it's a massive difference for these two franchises.
0: Yeah, I agree. By the way, Spurs now 14.5 live underdog. So that was a huge run. I think you just got a 10-0 run out of the gate here to start the third quarter for Oklahoma City. 7-0 run out of the gate. So, yeah, I don't know, man. Your guy Wemby, you're going to have to start, have to answer a whole lot of questions here. Soon comes Wemby as, look, I mean, what's up, man? He can't grab rebounds, hasn't been scoring all that much.
1: We're going to talk about Wemby, who's averaging 30-13-4 in these conference finals. But you don't want to talk about SGA, who's averaging, what, 24-5? We're going to talk about Wemby, who's absolutely doing everything he can for this Spurs team. We're going to talk about him. Really? I have questions to answer about Wemby.
0: I love how you I love how you cherry pick SGA's rebounding average as if isn't averaging 10 assists per game in this series. 25 points and 10 assists.
1: I went with this assist.
0: Wemby's averaging 30 and 13.
1: Okay.
0: Yes, but he is, look, the last two games, man. I mean, game four, he was great. Game four, he was great. Game three and game two wasn't very good.
1: I mean,
0: he's getting outplayed.
1: He's getting outplayed by who? Getting outplayed by
0: SGA.
1: Who? You're talking about SGA, who in game one had 4 points at halftime, needed double overtime to get into the 20s, and you're going to talk about SGA.
0: Oh, yeah. You know what Wemby had at the end of regulation in game one? He had 21 and 17, which was a great game, don't get me wrong. And then he finished with 41 and 27. So,
1: and not to mention
0: that, overtime only helped SGA.
1: And a logo three in overtime to send it to double overtime. I mean, just stop it, Pat. Stop. You're making an
0: You can't say SGA,
1: Wemby,
0: who needed double overtime to do this. Wemby got half of his stats in that game from overtime, which, yes, like, half of the conversation is it was so damn great because he took over in overtime. But in regulation, it was a good game. It was a very good game. The overtimes made it a historic game. Just don't, you can't say SGA needed overtime to get to this when Wemby got half his numbers in overtime in that game.
1: Pat, he's averaging 30 points and 13 rebounds. What are we talking about? Like, the argument doesn't even make sense to talk about Wemby. You want to talk about the Spurs and what are the Spurs doing as a team collectively? Sure. Without De'Aaron Fox in a couple of games, the injuries are starting to mount up for them. Yeah, absolutely. We can talk about whether or not what the Spurs need moving forward if they don't win this series. But we're not going to sit here and talk about Wemby as if he's not doing everything he can to get his team there. Like, what did SGA do in games one and four? Hey, you want to cherry pick game two where you know Wemby had a bad game in game two? What about SGA, the MVP of the league, which he wasn't, the MVP of the league, scoring 4 points at halftime?
0: Literally has the award to show for.
1: Could you imagine if Jordan ever had 4 points at halftime in a playoff game? Come on, man, stop it.
0: How about 3.5 out of the 5 games in this series now? The Thunder are playing without their second best player, who is an all-NBA player, guy that scored 40 in a finals game last year. And yes, SGA is doing all the things he's doing without Jada, without Jalen Williams, while getting double-teamed every possession, getting mogged and mauled every possession by Stephon Castle, and is still putting up the numbers he's putting up. And he ain't 7'5".
1: Okay. All right, now you want now all of a sudden Wemby's height. Now you want to use Wemby's height against him, but when you try to use it for him, it's not that big of a deal. It's not that big of a deal that he's 7'5". It doesn't matter. We've seen guys that this tall before. We've seen guys that can do this that are that big. This isn't anything crazy that he's doing. Stop it. Your nonsense about Wemby. Look, I understand that you're scared as a Knicks fan, and don't tell me that you're not, because there is no way on this. I've heard you say it time and time again. I do not believe that you believe that a matchup of Cat versus Hartenstein or Chet is better than a matchup of Cat versus Wemby. There is no way that I believe that you believe that, because you know ball. And Cat is the catalyst for that Knicks team. Yes, I know Jalen Brunson is the MVP of the conference finals. I know Jalen Brunson is an absolute animal, and I like Jalen Brunson a lot. But if Cat isn't having great games, then that's going to be a problem for the Knicks. And Cat versus Wemby is not as delicious as Cat versus Chet Holmgren or Cat versus Hartenstein. Like, we're not going to sit here and pretend like that's not a better matchup for the Knicks, because it is.
0: That's one position. That's one player. Yes.
1: That's a huge
0: player. Cat having
1: though
0: to go up against Wemby. I know, but the reason I kept saying that the Knicks are in a better position to beat the Spurs than to beat the Thunder, the reason why I think the Spurs are a more favorable matchup for the Knicks is, yes, the biggest, the best player, in terms of Wemby, yeah, that's a matchup nightmare. I think SGA is even a tougher matchup for the Knicks than Wemby would be for the Knicks. But it's because of the fact that OKC is so deep. Their bench is amazing. Jared McCain drilling threes. Alex Caruso has three games with 15 points or more. He had a 30-point game. The guys that they can bring off the bench, their defense, that's a bigger overall problem for how I think the New York Knicks are constructed versus the San Antonio Spurs. That's why I keep saying that.
1: You talk
0: that's
1: about why. The bench.
0: I'm not afraid of the Spurs. I'm not afraid of Wemby. And Karl Anthony Towns wouldn't be the only one guarding Wemby. Mitchell Robinson, I think, would do a great job at slowing down Wemby, making things physical with him. OG Anunoby, who has locked down Joel Embiid in the past, you know, who can guard a five. He can guard Wemby at least for a little bit. Caruso did it for a little bit. I think that the Knicks can actually slow down Wemby in certain ways, whereas as a team, they'd have much more of a problem slowing down SGA and the Thunder's wings.
1: Pat, both the Thunder and the Spurs are right now 2-3 in the playoffs, in the NBA playoffs, a point scored off the bench. They're both better than the Knicks. So you talk about the Thunder's talk about the bench all you want. Yes, the Thunder's bench is deep for sure. Absolutely 110%. I give you that. But the matchups are not better for the Knicks against the Spurs. They're better against the Thunder. Those matchups are better against the Thunder.
0: I completely disagree.
1: How do you disagree with that?
0: I mean, Stephon Castle and Dylan Harper, not as good. And De'Aaron Fox, I'll even throw De'Aaron Fox, Stephon Castle, Dylan Harper, not as good as SGA. If J-Dub is healthy, if he's able to play in the finals, and Caruso, or the way that he's scoring right now, freaking Jared McCain. Like, Oklahoma City, advantage them in that regard. Advantage them. The bench, huge advantage, OKC. The defense, forcing turnovers. OKC is better.
1: So you're telling me Alex Caruso, because he had that one game in game one where he absolutely carried the Thunder
0: multiple
1: because
0: games.
1: SGA
0: he had
1: absent.
0: An amazing playoffs last year.
1: But Pat, we're talking about right now. Like wasn't he scoreless in game four?
0: Yeah, one game. He had one bad game. And the other three had 31, 17, 15, and he's got 15 tonight midway through the third quarter.
1: All right. I guess we agree to disagree. I think that the matchups for the Knicks are better against the Thunder, because especially down low. Because I'm telling you right now, Wemby versus Cat, that's a nightmare for the Knicks. That's a nightmare.
0: I don't think it's as big of a nightmare as SGA and the rest of the Thunder against the Knicks.
1: Of course you don't.
0: So we will have to agree to disagree. How does that make me a Knicks homer? What do you have? We're debating the merits of the Thunder and the Spurs. We're not debating the merits of the Knicks. I know how the Knicks are built. I know how they're constructed. I think they could be able to handle Wemby better than they can handle SGA.
1: Wow. Okay.
0: That's what it essentially comes down to.
1: Yeah, I guess if you think that, I just, a struggling SGA, that like, and he has been struggling in these Western Conference Finals, is, to me, I don't know. If I'm a Knicks fan, I want the Thunder. That's just me.
0: Okay. But,
1: and that's from somebody who doesn't have a dog in the race. Like, I'm not looking at this from a fan perspective. Yes, I do. Am I high on the Spurs? Do I want the Spurs to win because I've been on them since November? Sure. But I don't have a dog in the race. So if the Spurs lose, I'm not going to lose any sleep. It's the damn Cubs that are causing me to lose sleep. I'm not going to lose sleep if the Spurs lose this series. But what I'm looking at from a outside, from a fan perspective, just as somebody who's watching these without a dog in the race, I think the Knicks have an easier time with Oklahoma City. I think they lose either way. I just think it's a better series for them if it's OKC than it is if it's San Antonio.
0: Okay. All right. Well, we can talk more about that in terms of the New York Knicks side of things when we come back. We'll take a short break. 310-840-4910. The Spurs are starting to hit some threes. They've made it a close game. We'll get you a scoreboard update on that and on the Golden Knights and Avalanche game four when we return. That's producer Brandon Combs. I'm Pat Boyle. This is BetMGM Tonight here on Westwood One Sports.
2: The Knicks are headed to the NBA Finals for the first time since 1999. Back then, we had dial-up internet. Livin' La Vida Loca topped the charts. And the world was worried about Y2K. Yeah, it's been a while. Congrats, Big Apple. Party like it's 1999. Westwood One Sports.
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1: Welcome on back. 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I'm Pat Boyle. Phone number to join the show, 310-840-4910. We'll get to your calls here in just a bit. You can also text 310-840-4910. You can also tweet me at PatBoyle44. Let's get you a playoff scoreboard update here. First, on the ice, game four in Vegas. 13.5 minutes to go in period number two, and the Golden Knights are closer and closer to sweeping the President's Trophy winners. They lead the Avalanche 1-0. That Mark Stone goal in the first period still standing up. Again, Vegas up 3-0. Going for the sweep, trying to get back to the Stanley Cup Finals. And then on the hardwood, Game 5, Western Conference Finals. Spurs and Thunder, 2 games apiece. And OKC started the third quarter on a 7-0 run to go up by 18. And then San Antonio got it back within 8. And then the Thunder have punched back. Right now, the Thunder lead at 93-81. 2:44 to go in the third quarter. It's a high-scoring affair. A lot of fouls in the first half. This has been much better. A lot of open play and some really good shot-making here from both teams. SGA leading the way for the Thunder. 24 points and 5 assists. And elsewhere, you got Alex Caruso off the bench with 17 points, 5 assists, and 3 steals. The Caruso doing it all. Meanwhile, for the Spurs, Julian Champagne, 20 points on 4 threes. Stephon Castle's got 19. Wemby's got 14 points, but only 2 rebounds. That's been stunning. He had little rebounds he's been grabbing here these last couple of games. He had 24 rebounds in game 1 in that double OT, 17 rebounds in game 2. Last 3 games, 8 rebounds, 4 rebounds, and now 2 rebounds here towards the end of the third quarter. Thunder up by 10. 2 minutes left to go in the third. All right, let's get producer Brandon Combs back in the mix. Combs, I think it has gone final here with your Chicago Cubs.
2: They lost 1.5 to 1. It was
1: half pretty, a run.
2: Pretty ugly showing tonight against the Pittsburgh Pirates. Look, I don't know if this team is going to win a game in the near future. I like we were talking about in the break, Monty says that he believes they're getting swept by the Pirates and the Cardinals. Like if that happened, I just don't know. You look at this team and you watch what they're going through, and I understand all of the pitching issues, which I screamed for all winter long. Jed didn't do enough to bolster the rotation. Jed didn't do enough to bolster the bullpen, and here we are with that. But now the lineup, man. I mean, there is no life in this baseball team. There is no life in the bats. There's no life in the lineup. It's almost like you need somebody to stand up and maybe even go off on somebody in the locker room and just like rip into the team. But I don't even know who would do it. Everybody's been so bad. Nobody has any room to stand up and talk. Like, that's how bad this run has been. You've got 4 of the top 7 players with runners left in scoring position are in the Chicago Cubs lineup. That's not sustainable. It's not a recipe for success, but it's just not sustainable. You can't do that and keep winning ball games. And the way that they were winning earlier, we talked about how special it was, because it was special and it was fun to watch that month stretch that they had to open the season. It was good, but you knew that wasn't sustainable either. You weren't going to be able to come back 17 times in 20 games, and you weren't going to be able to have, you know, 8 or 4 walk-off victories or, you know, all the stupid stats that they had. And it wasn't going to be sustainable, but all you had to do after those two, you know, those two runs of 10 wins, all you had to do was just stay consistent, you know, and don't go on a streak where you lose 14 or 15 in a row. But I mean, here we are. It's a 10-game losing streak now. I mean, you Jameis and Taillon tomorrow in Pittsburgh. There's probably going to be about 74 home runs hit in the first three innings by the Pittsburgh Pirates. Then after that, you got to face Paul Skeens. And I mean, good luck with that. And then you get the Cardinals, who are just, I don't know how they're playing as well as they're playing, but they are. And
1: So let me ask you this, hot or cold. The Cubs' losing streak will not end before the Spurs-Thunder series ends.
2: Oh, my God. I got to be hot on that, right? Because the series would end, what, Saturday?
1: Wow.
2: The series would end Saturday.
1: Well, could end. There is an elimination game no matter what, because whoever wins is going to be up 3-2. So you will have an elimination game on Thursday.
2: Okay.
1: But if it goes seven, then yes, game seven would be Saturday night. The Cubs play tomorrow in Pittsburgh. You mentioned they face Paul Skeens Thursday night in Pittsburgh, and then they're in St. Louis Friday night, Saturday night. So they would have to lose maximum at least another four games for this to be hot. But also, Spurs-Thunder series could end on Thursday. The Cubs could just lose two more, and it would still be hot.
2: I mean, I have to tend to agree with Monty that they might get swept by Pittsburgh and they might get swept by St. Louis. Like this could get really ugly really quick. And so I'm gonna say hot. I think no matter what, whether it ends Thursday or it ends Saturday, the Cubs are still on their losing streak unless something crazy happens and they find a way. Right now, how do you have faith? Like, how can you look at this team? And because when the bats were good, on Sunday, but the pitching wasn't. And when the bats are good and the pitching's not, and then when the pitching's good, the bats aren't. Like, there is nothing that you can do right now with this Cubs team. They need a shakeup in the roster. If I'm Jed Hoyer, I'm looking at maybe moving a guy like Ian Happ, who's a free agent at the end of the year anyway, and you're probably not re-signing. I mean, maybe trade Ian Happ and a prospect for some pitching and go out and make a move, shake up this roster. Because if you move a guy like Ian Happ right now, who's been, you know, the face of this franchise for a little while now, you go and you move him, and all of a sudden, you know, you send a message through that locker room. And especially if you get some decent pitching back in return for that, it could be the best thing that you do. But the problem for me, and I've said this ad nauseum on my podcast, Combs and Fitz, Windy City Sports Talk, 11 a.m. Sunday mornings, if you ever want to check it out on YouTube or anywhere where you can catch your podcast. It's just Jed Hoyer, when it comes to doing stuff like this, he just has the smallest GM balls in baseball. And that's just the truth. I mean, he doesn't make these big moves. He doesn't go out and make the splashy move. He just doesn't do it. And I just... it's not about spending money. I hear Cubs fans talk about, oh, well, it's got to be Ricketts. It's got to be willing to spend money. First of all, money doesn't equate to wins, as we've seen, because the top six payrolls, I think only two of them have winning records. And not only that, but the Cubs have the sixth highest payroll in baseball. Sixth highest payroll in baseball, and you're going out and you're doing this. Like, they're spending the money. You got to construct the roster the right way. Sure, the Dodgers have spent $1 billion and they've won the last two World Series, but they also built they constructed a roster in which they can withstand stuff like this. They could withstand injuries. All the injuries they had in their pitching rotation last year, and they still won the World Series because they could withstand that stuff. The Cubs haven't built that, and Jed hasn't built that, and he hasn't built that. He hasn't built anything since Theo Epstein left. And Theo, without Theo, Jed's been lost. And it's been bad. And for all the people that want to sit out there and criticize Ricketts for not spending money, it's not about the money. It's about how you spend the money. And if I'm an owner of a business and I have you as a manager and I give you a budget and you go out and you spend it and you eclipse the budget and you're still putting out bad product, your budget's going to go down. That's how business works. But they've had the sixth highest payroll in baseball right now, and this is where you're at. You're still with a team that just can't be consistent because you're expecting a bunch of these guys to play above the back of the baseball card because you're a GM that thinks like you're running the Tampa Bay Rays. Like, it's just, it's not a recipe for success.
1: Jeez, who would have thought that a team that has two separate 10-game winning streaks this year
2: No.
1: And is still above 500. And Combs is talking, well, they're in last place in the division. There is that. But everybody in the NL Central is above 500. But who would think, Combs, you're talking as if the season's over.
2: It's
1: come
2: not
1: on,
2: over.
1: Have a little bit of faith.
2: It's still salvageable. It is, but you have to do something to salvage it. That's the problem. You have to make a move to salvage it. I just don't think that Jed is capable of doing that. I don't. And even if he does make a move, I don't trust him to make the right move. I really don't. And that's, I mean, it's his record that shows that. His GM record that shows that at trade deadlines, at you know, in off seasons, he doesn't make these big splashy moves. He doesn't do these things. And then they just gave him a 5-year extension last year for no damn reason whatsoever. It blew my mind when they gave him that extension last year. And I wish you could talk.
1: Good to have you back, brother.
2: I wish you could stop talking about the Cubs losing streak with a smile on your face, you son of a.
1: I'm not talking about it with a smile on my face.
2: Oh, you
1: I'm
2: did.
1: Watching
2: we'll
1: the game.
2: Rewind the tape if we have to. We'll rewind the tape if we have
1: rewind
2: to.
1: Rewind the tape. Look, all I know is the Milwaukee Brewers, who I was told is not a good team. They're a small market team. You know, their manager's not that great. Their batting's not that great. Their pitching's not that great. Mizorowski's not that great. And they're 12 games above 500. They all of a sudden have one of the best records in baseball. And they are way ahead in the NL Central. That's all I know. Those are just the facts.
2: I hate you so, right now.
1: Good.
2: Hope the Knicks get
1: swept. Good to have
2: swept.
1: You back, Combs.
2: Hope the Knicks get swept.
1: I know you do. I know you hope that. And the amazing intro you made on today's show, I nearly had a tear shed from my eye. I know that basically, you know, that means nothing anymore. That means nothing to you.
2: Not anymore. It did till about 5 minutes ago.
1: 310-840-4910. We've got some callers on hold. We'll get to your calls to finish off the show next. We'll get you a scoreboard update. This Thunder Spurs game, though, is taking forever. This thing might not end till freaking midnight. All these fouls. But we'll get you an update either way and an update on the ice. And maybe a little French Open talk since the second Grand Slam of the season for tennis is underway. Round one just finished today. I'm a big tennis fan, so a little bit to get into that in the final segment. I'm Pat Boyle. This is BetMGM Tonight right here on Westwood One Sports.
0: Summer's here. 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
1: Hi, welcome on back. 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I'm Pat Boyle. Last chance to get aboard the phones here at 310-840-4910. Scoreboard update. They just started the fourth quarter. The Thunder lead the Spurs 101-91. SGA's got 30 points already and 6 assists. Alex Caruso with 17 off the bench for the Spurs. Champagne's got 22 points. Julian Champagne. And Victor Wembanyama's got 16 points, 3 blocks, but only 3 rebounds. Stephon Castle's got 19 points. The total amount of points so far through the third quarter, already more than the total amount of points we saw in all of Game 4 back on Sunday. All right, let's get to your phone calls here. 310-840-4910. Let's get Lucas in Alabama next up on BetMGM Tonight. Lucas is on line one. Go ahead, Lucas.
2: This might be a hot take, but I'm thinking that if the Spurs and OKC series, whoever wins it and plays the Knicks, if they beat the Knicks, they'll be the team of the decade.

0: basically every day so far at the French Open. So Djokovic never liked the heat. We'll see how he deals with it tomorrow. All right, 7:25 to go in the game. The Thunder up by 11. So we'll see. They're going to need a big Spurs comeback if they're going to win it. And then they're going to the third period in Vegas. Golden Knights still lead the Avalanche 1-0. All right, fun show. Thanks, everybody who worked on it. Thanks to my co-host, Brad Evans. Thanks to producer Brandon Combs, video producer Monty. Thanks to Zach Kroll, Chloe Pratt, Max Sheedy, and everybody else. I'm Pat Boyle. We'll see you tomorrow at 6 o'clock here on
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0: Sports Night. Here's Linnell Willingham.
1: What up, good people? Fresh installment of West Lubon Sports Night coming right at you. With the youngest in charge, Linnell Willingham will take you coast to coast. As we get you up to 3 a.m. Eastern time, we will keep you up to speed with the finish of Game 5 of the Western Conference Finals. OKC looking to take a stranglehold on this series if they're able to go up 3-2. 6-11 left to go in regulation, 112-99. OKC on top right now. This has been a game of runs. And it's hard for me to ever count San Antonio out just based off of the fight and the grit that they've shown throughout the course of this year, the course of the postseason, and then, you know, most recently in this series. But, man, down 13 with 6-11 left, like, this is it. This is do or die time. We've seen it here in this second half. My biggest takeaway from this game to this point, Victor Wembanyama, man, 4 of 14 from the field. It was something like 6 or 7 shot attempts only in the first half. For whatever reason, San Antonio has refused to play with the blueprint that's worked for them here in this series and here in this postseason. I understand you want to get other guys involved. I understand the importance of Stephon Castle and others. But the straw that stirs the drink for the San Antonio Spurs is Victor Wembanyama. And for him to only have 6-7 shot attempts in the first half, that's not the winning formula for San Antonio. It's just not. And look, we give him a ton of praise on this program. I am going to call him out on this program when it's necessary. Dude, we can't keep talking about, you know, Victor Wembanyama being potentially one of the greatest of all time and being on that GOAT trajectory. GOATs don't have first half performances in clutch playoff games the way that Wemby just did tonight. And I know, you know, the box score doesn't look bad. His impact defensively, obviously, is still there. He's credited with 3 blocks. Excuse me, and has altered a ton more. But, like, they need his offense. There's no reason. And it's great for Spurs and Spurs fans that, you know, Justin Champagne has come to life tonight. Julian Champagne, rather, has come to life tonight. But, like, there's no reason he should have more shot attempts than Victor Wembanyama. It's just no reason. I think Victor Wembanyama, for whatever reason, got to get your mind right, man. I don't know if he needs a visit, you know, with the Shaolin monks in between games or what. But, like, brother, the one thing that's frustrated me is, like, not only are you not being aggressive in terms of shooting the basketball, period, but when you are aggressive offensively, it's not near the basket. Victor Wembanyama has dominated this Spurs offense. I'll take it a step further. This Spurs offense cannot function with Victor Wembanyama not being aggressive in the short roll, right? Not being aggressive trying to get downhill, right? The attention that he draws, it's why Julian Champagne and Devin Vassell and Keldon Johnson and all these guys, it's why they've had such tremendous looks from downtown all year long. I give you all the stat all the time. The Spurs had the most corner three-point attempts in NBA history this year. Why? Because the corner three is wide the hell open when a guy with Wemby's gravity is rolling to the basket. So, like, it's tough. And defensively, look, they're doing the best that they can. I thought they've done a pretty good job on Shai Gilgeous-Alexander here tonight. And obviously the free throw line has been what's aided him. But defensively, it feels like they're doing the damn thing, right? Like, OKC's the best offense in basketball, man. They're going to make shots. They're going to make shots. Everything has been tightly contested. Everything has been, you know, they're right in their mitt. They're right in their grill. It's the offense to me for San Antonio, man. The turnovers, once again, have reared their ugly head. And then just the shot selection, possession in and possession out, man. Like, Victor Wembanyama just took a 28-foot three-pointer just now. You're down 14 with 5 minutes left. Can you play below the three-point line? You can score a field goal or get to the free throw line every time down. You are quite literally unguardable. And this is what other folks have tried to express here over the course of this first half and here in the second half. He's got to be more assertive. And someone said something to him in the locker room because his demeanor, his mentality, the aggression, the mindset on the offensive end in the second half, the third quarter in particular, totally different. Totally different night and day. They need him to be aggressive. And I keep going back to this, man. I understand wanting to get guys involved, right? I get that you want Stephon Castle to have confidence and be in rhythm. I get that you want Vassell to be confident and be in rhythm. But, like, Wemby needs to be the one that's shooting the ball, man. Your best looks offensively come when he is touching the basketball. The other piece about tonight where I got to get on Victor Wembanyama in a Jarrett McCain triple was just another example of it. As they're up 15 now with 3:42 left in regulation, the rebounding, man. You've got 6 rebounds tonight, Wemby. They needed this game. I was saying it over the weekend going into this bad boy, man. They needed this game. If they win tonight, they're in a position to close it out in game 6 at home. Now, if they don't handle their business here down the stretch, all of the pressure is going to be on the San Antonio Spurs. We will keep you up to speed with Game 5 of the Western Conference Finals as we roll throughout this opening hour of the program here on Westwood One Sports tonight. I do want to get to the team that punched their ticket to the NBA Finals over the weekend, the New York Knicks sweeping the Cleveland Cavaliers, and they once again did it, and as I like to call it, disrespectful fashion. What we have seen from the New York Knicks here in this postseason, and most specifically, most recently, in that series against Cleveland, that is the equivalent of coming in the house. I know the saying I like to use, putting the kids to bed, drinking your bourbon, smacking your wife on the ass, eating the last piece of big chicken. The Knicks in the run that they're on right now, it's one of the best Eastern Conference playoff runs of all time. And I don't speak in hyperbole when I say that. There are only, what, 12 teams to win 10 consecutive playoff games in NBA history? The Knicks are a part of that group. The 24 Celtics were able to do it. They won the finals. The 17 Warriors were able to do it. They won the finals. 0-1 Lakers, they won the finals. 16 Cavs, they won the finals. Here's the most impressive part about it. I joke all the time that, damn, man, it feels like the Knicks haven't missed a shot in like 2-3 weeks, man. Ever since that Atlanta series, they have shot the cover off of the basketball. It is represented in the true shooting percentage here in this 26th postseason. The Knicks are shooting it at a 62.5% clip. No team has ever had a higher true shooting percentage in NBA postseason history. So when I talk about this being one of the best playoff runs of all time, baby, I mean it. And the best part about it for the Knicks, everybody's getting in on the action. Mikal Bridges and what he's been able to do throughout the course of this series, coming alive, shooting the cover off the basketball, the development of Landry Shamet off the bench. He was electric in game 4 last night. So it feels like the Knicks are figuring it out. And slowly but surely, man, as we've watched them progress throughout this postseason, I know what the narrative has been. I've been one of the people pushing the narrative, saying that New York has absolutely no shot in the NBA Finals. But after watching the run that they've been on, after knowing how hot this group is right now, and knowing the way that OKC and San Antonio, quite frankly, are beating the tar off of each other, right? It's going to be a battle of attrition here the rest of the way here in this Western Conference Finals. New York is licking their chops for whoever they have to take on 1 week from tomorrow night in game 1 of the NBA Finals. It's either going to be San Antonio or OKC, and at this current juncture, my mind has changed a little bit. I'm not going to be a crazy man and pick them to win the finals, talking about the Knicks, but the mentality, the thought process of them not having a shot at all, that's got to be thrown out of the window. It's a total discredit and disservice to what New York has been, and it's also a discredit to a dude that, quite frankly, has been the best player in this NBA postseason, and Becky Hammon, you know, went viral for her comments about small guards not being able to win. Jalen Brunson has been the best player in the NBA postseason to this point, man. The way that he has been clutch, the way that he has helped close out games, the way that he has helped them get ahead, the way that he has, the efficiency. We're going to talk about Leon Rose, the president of the New York Knicks, a little bit later on in the show as we roll throughout this thing, because it's no coincidence the Knicks are in this position. But looking at Jalen Brunson, man, holy cow. Can we nickname him? You know, I like to, you know, I'm a big nickname guy. Author of Authenticity, Youngest in Charge. All of it, right? I love nicknames. Kanganoff Kakalaki for Josh Graham. Oliver Popular for Oliver. Can we get a nickname for Jalen Brunson here? The American Dream, Jalen Brunson. Stick with me here. The American Dream, Jalen Brunson. Why did I go with that nickname? One, he acknowledges our tribal chief, Roman Reigns, before every Knicks playoff game. So that's a reason to go by the American Dream. Shout out to Dusty Rhodes. But Jalen Brunson is what this country is founded on, right? Guys, the land of opportunity. It's what we call America all the time, man. Jalen Brunson being a small guard, a guy that was a second-round draft pick, he has worked and grinded his way to this point to where he is now one of the most respected and feared competitors in all of the NBA, despite being Mighty Mouse, as I like to call him, Pocket Hercules, as I used to call Maurice Jones-Drew back in the day. Jalen Brunson and just his rise, his story, is one of the best in all the association. Here's the thing, though. I keep it real, right? I'm going to call a spade 9 times out of 10. Despite all the praise I just gave to Jalen Brunson, as clutch as they come in terms of postseason play since he's gotten to New York, one of the most consistent playoff players in this whole league since he's gotten to the Knicks, what he's going to see in the finals defensively, whether it's OKC or San Antonio, it is a different animal. It is. The length, the size, the switchability, it's different. It's different. For the Knicks in the finals, and we're going to talk about this in more detail as we roll throughout the show. Yes, it's about Jalen Brunson being the man, 110%, right? That's been their formula all throughout the course of the year and in this playoffs. But there's one dude that has kind of, to me, cemented himself as the Knicks' second best guy since this run has kind of happened here. What do I mean by this run? This stretch of play. Since they closed out the Philadelphia 76ers, OG Anunoby has been huge for them on both sides of the floor. Defensively, shooting the ball from the perimeter. He's also their other offensive engine all of a sudden. You're watching him break guys down off the bounce and go to the basket. Him, Jalen Brunson, Karl Anthony Towns, everybody involved deserves credit. But OG Anunoby here over the past couple of games and really in this Cavs series has kind of asserted himself as that second guy. But we know it. Jalen Brunson is the guy. He has earned my respect. He continues to earn my respect throughout the course of this postseason. He is the real deal. There's a level of humility that he has as well that I think all of us should be able to appreciate, because nothing's promised in life. Damn sure not in pro sports. Nothing is promised. And Jalen Brunson knows it, man. When you're his size and when you're a second-round draft pick, you've got to bank deposits every day. You've got to bank deposits every day to continue to prove that you are the man. The way that the New York City culture and the people of that town and that city have rallied behind this group, it's special. I was saying it over the weekend, man. The NBA pro sports period is just better when the New York Knicks are relevant, when the New York Knicks are a part of the equation. Here is Jalen Brunson postgame after closing out the Cavs, showing his appreciation for the moment.
2: Like I said before, I mean, like, the belief that the organization has in me has been amazing, and it's something I don't take for granted, and it's something that not a lot of people get the opportunity to do so. So I'm very thankful, and it's an honor to be here in this city and for this organization and this with my teammates. And yeah, obviously these guys have my back and they've always had it. And we're gonna share that for the world.
1: It's probably an underrated part of sports, right? This Knicks group, and it's not for fake, it's not for the cameras. We hear and talk a lot about OKC and their camaraderie and the way that they like one another. I feel the same way about this New York Knicks team. They have a genuine care for one another. Obviously, we know the relationship between Josh Hart, Mikal Bridges, and Jalen Brunson. It's... I'm laughing at the damn TV now. Jalen Williams was just yelling to somebody, stop bringing the damn ball up. Go to the corner. But in reality, though, man, with this Knicks bunch, I'm not there yet to say that I think they're going to win the finals. I've heard a couple of different pundits kind of lean all the way in with it. I'm not there yet when it comes to this group. There's still more left to prove. But here's what I'll say about the New York Knicks. The great American philosopher, Aubrey Drake Graham, once said, never late, better late than never, but never late is better. I'm just now really giving the New York Knicks my full-blown respect and attention here to this point because of the way that they dominated Cleveland. What we're going to find out quickly is this, though. Did the Knicks just have a cakewalk of a time to get here? Or did they really earn this thing? Are the Knicks really playing their best basketball right now? Or is this the byproduct of having to go through the Atlanta Hawks in a beat-down Philadelphia team that had no camaraderie with one another? And then a Cleveland team who had no guts or glory. I mean, we're going to talk about the Cavs a little bit later on in the show. It's been pitiful to watch what that group has done and how they've showed for themselves throughout the course of this postseason. It has been, as a James Harden truther, as a fan of basketball, damn it, it's been tough to watch. They have been the laughingstock of social media. We're going to get you an update on the Cavs as we roll throughout this program here tonight. But, man, the New York Knicks are in the NBA Finals, man. For all the people out there in New York, I hope you all are sleeping outside of bodegas and whatnot, man, doing all the crazy New York things that you do, fighting each other, licking telephone poles. Do whatever you got to do, New Yorkers. This is your time. You got a little bit of rest, a week to celebrate here. The one thing that I worry about for New York to start the finals, and we saw it in game one against the Cavs, after having the 9-day layoff after closing out Philadelphia, they started off the Eastern Conference Finals slow. They're going to have another 9-day layoff here going into game one of the finals. How does it impact them? Especially when you consider how this group has shot the basketball. But, like, I'm honestly baffled. The run that everybody deserves credit from the front office putting it together, the players executing it, Mike Brown, who has been fired several different times in this league, pushing the right buttons to get this group over the hump and back in the finals, man. It has been absolutely incredible to watch. Their point differential right now over this past 10-game stretch, plus 225. It's the best point differential, regular season or playoffs, over a 10-game span in history. So when we talk about them having the best Eastern Conference, you know, postseason run ever, I'm saying it with my entire chest. Ain't no shame in my game with it, man. Shout out to the New York Knicks. We will see who awaits them coming up 1 week from tomorrow in the NBA Finals. We will put a bow on Thunder and Spurs coming up a little bit later on in the hour as we get the finish to that one. When we come back, though, a crazy story out of the National Football League that is sure to put a dent in a NFC contender's plans. We'll give you the details next. This is Westwood One Sports Night. 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
0: The Knicks are headed to the NBA Finals for the first time since 1999. Back then, we had dial-up internet. Live in La Vida Loca topped the charts. And the world was worried about Y2K.
3: Yeah. It's been a while.
0: Congrats, Big Apple. 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

0: D.C. with a 127-114 victory. They take a 3-2 series lead as Game 6 will happen on Thursday night from San Antonio. I can only imagine the mentality of the San Antonio Spurs going into that one. Say it all the time about pro sports. You cannot fake desperation. San Antonio backs against the wall, knowing that they didn't play well enough tonight. I'm sure they'll be ready for Game 6 coming up on Thursday. We will break down every angle of Game 5 coming up here momentarily here on Westwood One Sports Tonight. Whitney Youngest in charge. Linnell Willingham taking you coast to coast as we get you up to 3 a.m. Eastern time. Let's hop into the National Football League's drama. OTA started for 11 different teams across the NFL today. I'm going to be boots on the ground myself and the super producer, Denton Day, going to be boots on the ground tomorrow in Ashburn for the first open session for the Commanders of the offseason. Excited to see what that revamp group looks like. The NFC is going to be very, very interesting. I think the hierarchy of this conference as we go into the summer and as we go into the start of the regular season, man, we're going to have some very interesting conversations. There is one team that had pretty high hopes in the conference is dealing with something that no sports franchise wants to deal with. It was reported at about 7, 8 p.m. Eastern time, first by Adam Schefter of ESPN. Packers star running back Josh Jacobs arrested and booked on several domestic violence charges, including strangulation, disorderly conduct, intimidation of a victim. The court records and the jail records show that the strangulation and suffocation is a felony, and the other four charges are misdemeanors. Josh Jacobs still in the clink right now, man, being held without bond. The fact that he's being held without a bond right now should let you know the severity of this situation. Look, we all got people out there that are, you know, pretty familiar with the court system. I'm sure a lot of you all out there are familiar with the court system. When you were denied bond, that is not good. And in a situation like this, that means there is circumstantial evidence proving your guilt already. Because in order for you to not have a bond, you've got to be deemed a threat, and they've got to have conclusive evidence that he did what the charges are accusing him of doing. It is a awful situation. You feel bad for the victim, obviously, her family. You feel bad for him that he's going through this. It's tough, man. I always say this, though. Y'all know how I get with any of these off-the-field situations dealing with these pro athletes. Innocent until proven guilty. That's how I roll. That's how Americans should roll. That's the way the justice system should roll. You are innocent until you are proven guilty. But I can say it on first blush, the accusations, the charges, whether or not he's guilty or not, are not good on its surface. We'll see, you know, what type of consequences are levied down from Roger Goodell in the National Football League. I don't even care, and it's going to sound really insensitive, but like, I'm really not looking at it from the standpoint of domestic violence. And that's obviously the situation at hand and what he's dealing with. It's tough. I wish the best for both of them. Talking about Josh and the victim. The Green Bay Packers without Josh Jacobs is the worst team in the NFC North. And when you consider what he's being accused of, when you consider how the NFL has handled domestic violence over the course of the past decade, this ain't good, and the Packers should be prepared for a significant period of time without one Josh Jacobs. And if that is their reality, I have no confidence in the Green Bay Packers in a super competitive NFC North division, a division that sent three teams to the postseason last year. This is one of the best divisions in football, without a shadow of a doubt. So you take Josh Jacobs away from Green Bay, the trickle-down effect that it has, I think, is crippling. And I don't know, quite frankly, if Green Bay has enough to overcome it. Look at some of their key losses this offseason. Quay Walker, out. Now a member of the Las Vegas Raiders. Rashawn Gary, a member of the Dallas Cowboys by way of trade. Elgton Jenkins, a member of the Cleveland Browns. they released him, and this was a decision that they made to move on. But when I look at not having Josh Jacobs, I look at the interior of the offensive line being retooled there. Anthony Belton's going to be counted on a whole hell of a lot coming into year three, or year two here, rather. Look at the – and Oliver Popular, you can speak to this. You're a Packers fan. You watch every damn snap. Down the stretch of the regular season, what did they struggle to do? Run the football with any sort of consistency. When they got bounced in the wild card game, Josh Jacobs had 55 yards rushing on the afternoon or on the evening. So not having him a part of the fold, and then you think about the interior of the offensive line and the competitions and battles that we'll see in camp, it just makes me look at this group and think, well, if there's no running game, and if that's going to be a big hindrance, a big deterrent for them, not something that they can count on, what is the trickle-down effect that it has on Jordan Love, who's going into a pivotal season coming up here? I don't know if he's the type of quarterback that can survive and really be an upper echelon guy. He's not, without a running game. Point blank, Jordan Love, if Josh Jacobs in this news that we just got is awful, as he's being accused of strangulation, domestic abuse, and some more, he is going to probably miss some time as a result of this. If Jordan Love doesn't have Josh Jacobs, if that run game for the Packers is not aiding their offense, Jordan Love is not a top 10 quarterback. Jordan Love is not a guy that I would want leading my franchise. He's the type of quarterback to me that you need to have pieces around him. And all we've seen here with Josh Jacobs and his potential absence being the latest departure, Dontayvion Wicks, out of there. Romeo Doubs, out of there. Josh Jacobs, potentially now, out of there. Tucker Kraft, coming off of a major surgery. Here's the other thing. And Oliver Popular, this is where I want to tag you in because I am interested. You're our resident Packers guy here. Without Dontayvion Wicks and Romeo Doubs, the way that they are counting on Christian Watson, I think, is organizational malpractice when you consider his inability to stay healthy here. Where's the depth in the receiver room here?
1: To be honest with you, I think they're just doubling down on Golden. They don't want it proven that they botched another receiver, especially he's the first round receiver since I believe it was, what, 2002, 2003,
0: long,
1: whatever the
0: long time.
1: 22-year mark was.
0: It's a long, long time, man. It's going to be fascinating to see how they roll, man. This is not ideal if you are a Packers fan. The key questions I have for this group, on both sides of the line of scrimmage, the offensive line and the defensive line, I have major, major questions. We talked about, you know, some of my question marks on the offensive side. Elgton Jenkins going to Cleveland. Josh Jacobs and his availability very much in question now with this pending investigation. And then I just look, and I'm going to pull the numbers here. I look at the way the Packers finished rushing the football down the stretch and in the postseason. It was something that even with Josh Jacobs in the fold, even with Elgton Jenkins in the fold, it's something that they struggled with. It's something that they struggled with, man. You look at the final games of the season, the game against Baltimore, the game against Chicago, the game against Denver. They didn't have a 100-yard rusher since week 12. They didn't have a 100-yard rusher since week 12. This is a group that runs the football. And you look at the postseason game, as I referenced, against Chicago, Josh Jacobs and company, that offensive line got pushed around. It was 19 carries for 55 yards for Josh Jacobs. That ain't going to cut it. And the Bears' run defense isn't really that good, if we're being frank about it, if we're being honest. So I think the Packers have a ton of questions going into this year. They are the worst team in this division, though, without a shadow of a doubt. Without Josh Jacobs, if he is going to be, you know, having to miss a significant period of time, I don't know. I don't know how they overcome it. I don't. And our guy Oliver Popular was just talking about the receiving core and them doubling down here in year number two with Matthew Golden. And a lot of pressure is on that young man. He is going to have to be big time, you know, coming up here in 2026. But look at their receiving core outside of Matthew Golden. It's Christian Watson is your number one. And the fact that he is your number one, like, I don't know if that's a smart choice. Why do I say that? You look out of two of the last three seasons, he hasn't played more than 10 games in two out of the last 3 years. So he's not a guy – that you can count on and that you can rely on to be healthy, man. His hamstrings are like toaster strudels, damn it. Like, just soft and flimsy. He has struggled to stay healthy throughout the course of his young NFL career. He is their deep guy. He's somebody that they rely on. If he goes down, where's the depth here? Sky Moore, Savion Williams maybe in year two. Is he the guy? The former TCU receiver, is he the guy that potentially comes in and is able to, you know, replace the production of Romeo Dobbs and Dontavian Wicks? This is fascinating, man. It is, because Josh Jacobs is a player. Josh Jacobs is a player. I know running back, when you're not Jahmyr Gibbs and when you're not Bijan Robinson ripping off 70-yard runs and having 100 yards receiving, it's not a glamour position. But all Josh Jacobs has been since his time in Green Bay, dating back to his time in Vegas with the Raiders, he's a bell cow. He's efficient. He gets it done. Puts his hard hat on and goes the hell to work each and every time out. So the potential of being without him here for Green Bay is crippling, man. Look at their divisional foes, too. The Vikings may have the quarterback position solved. I fell for it, too, by the way. I'm one of those guys. You're going to see it here as we begin to get our whistle wet with NFL content via social media from the OTAs. Kyler Murray launched one to Jordan Addison today at practice. I got all the feels. I almost put $5 on the Vikings to win the damn Super Bowl off of it. That's what happens this time of year, baby. This is why we love it. This is why we're sickos for it. This is why we get geeked up. I cannot wait. Y'all think I'm playing. I may not be able to go to sleep tonight knowing that I get to watch up close and personal the revamped Washington Commanders tomorrow. I am out of my body right now. I don't know how to act. 310-840-4910 is how you hit us up on the talking text line. It is the People's Show here on Westwood One Sports Night. 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Just search Westwood One Sports Night. We appreciate you being here, though, man. We are just getting rolling. We will recap game number 5 of the Western Conference Finals coming up here momentarily. Oklahoma City taking a 3-2 series lead. The series goes back to San Antonio coming up on Thursday. We will recap game 5 next, plus take your calls here on Westwood One Sports Night.
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0: Yes, indeedy. You heard the big voice guy. Youngest in charge, Linnell Willingham, rocking out with you as we take you coast to coast, giving you the latest in the world of sports. I got Law Murray going to join us top of the 2 o'clock hour on the East Coast as we look to wrap things up. We'll get his thoughts on tonight's pivotal Game 5 of the Western Conference Finals. And I got Law Murray. Just give my guy a little shameless plug and tease here. Him and some folks at The Athletic working on tiering the top 100 players in the association. His project just wrapped up at the end of last week, so we will let him share his work with that as well. That comes up 2 a.m. Eastern time. The Oklahoma City Thunder made a statement tonight and have taken control of this series, man. All of the pressure is on San Antonio going into game number 6 at home, do or die, go hard or go home. I talked about earlier to start the show my disappointment in one Victor Wembanyama not being aggressive enough tonight. The rebounding number simply not good enough. 6 rebounds tonight for Wemby. That isn't going to cut it. A lousy 4 of 15 from the field. 0 of 5 from the three-point line. There's a point in time in the first half where I think he only finished with 7 shot attempts, and 2 of those were from distance. I thought Wemby cost his group tonight. They needed his offense. They just did. On a night in which they shot 40% from the field, they needed his offense. De'Aaron Fox, 4 of 15. Vassell, 2 of 11. They needed Wemby tonight, and he didn't show up. On the flip side, one man has been under a hell of a lot of scrutiny, and I thought he answered the bell tonight. Chet Holmgren showed up tonight for Oklahoma City when they needed him the most. Oklahoma City tonight was the more desperate team. At home, facing the reality of being down 3-2, going into hostile territory, they had to punch back tonight. They did just that. Chet Holmgren, his struggles throughout this series are well documented. His numbers damn near sliced in half here in this NBA Western Conference Finals. During the regular season, Chet Holmgren, 17 points per game, 9 rebounds, 2 blocks, shot 56% from the field, 37% from downtown. In this series, it's gone from 17 points to 11 points. It's gone from 9 rebounds to 6 rebounds. It's gone from 56% shooting to 46% shooting. So there has been a significant drop-off in Holmgren's play offensively. Now, on the defensive end, I want to give him credit. I don't want to shortchange him at all. On that end of the floor, we have consistently felt his impact. And it's not always going to show up in the box score by way of a block. It's him altering shots. Just like we talk about Wemby, not to the same degree, obviously. But Chet Holmgren, and he only finished with 16 points tonight, but you saw his aggression level offensively from the outset in this one. I think he scored the first 6 points, you know, for Oklahoma City. Down the stretch, and in the second half, you saw his offensive game kind of diminish a little bit. But Wemby was 4 of 15. Part of the reason he was 4 of 15 is because Chet Holmgren's defense was pretty damn good throughout the course of the night when he was on Victor Wembanyama. I thought Oklahoma City responded in the fashion that only they can, man. This is a special, special group. And there was an awkward moment post-game between Shai Gilgeous-Alexander and Chet Holmgren the other night. And as a result of that moment, there was a whole lot of pressure. Whole lot of pressure on Chet Holmgren going into tonight. I have given credit to Victor Wembanyama all postseason long. Why? The way that he has responded to adversity. As recently as game 4, guys, the way that he has responded to adversity is the stuff that the all-time greats are made of. Will he respond this way coming up Thursday night in San Antonio, do or die, backs against the wall? I expect him to respond. I do. Question for OKC. One, the health of A.J. Mitchell and Jalen Williams is going to be huge. I didn't think they could win this series without Jalen Williams. I said it going into the start of the series, but they're showing you, man. They're getting it done. They need Chet, especially without J. Will on the floor, or J. Dub, as I like to call him. And I'm normally not someone that gets irritated with nickname gate. But Jalen Williams and J. Dub and J. Will, one Jalen has dreads and one doesn't. One Jalen's light skin, one Jalen's dark skin. One Jalen's good, the other Jalen is a hype beast. But it's okay, though. He's happy to be there. He's wearing the jersey. I can't even lie, though. He's hit some big threes throughout this series. And tonight, he had a touch pass to Alex Caruso in the corner that is the stuff that greats are made of. I said, okay, that's why he's there. He's not just first team all vibes, ladies and gentlemen. He's there to produce as well. Everybody's giving you something, though, in this series. Both of these teams, the way that they have battled, it has been spectacular, man. 310-840-4910 is the number. I see you all hanging out there. We'll get to some of you here. Let's go to Bert in Baltimore, batting leadoff for us. Bert, what's going on, man? Welcome in to Westwood One Sports Night, man. I hope the Memorial Day weekend treated you well.
1: Absolutely, and likewise, my man.
0: Yes, sir.
1: Hey, I'll try to blow through this quickly. You mm-hmm. open tonight recognizing that you're coming around, which is nice to see on the New York Knicks. And also chimed in about your love for nicknames. Now, you know me as Bert from Baltimore because I don't really like to talk about myself in the third person.
0: Okay.
1: But I'm also known as the stat doctor, the human eraser, and the captain of correction.
0: The captain of correction is good because you got Josh.
1: In your opening, he said the Knicks share the most wins in the Eastern Conference in history with three other teams. Au contraire, my frere, they won 11 in a row, which is the all-time record in the history of the NBA. Everything else he said was dead on. It's the most impressive by average margin of victory 11-game run in NBA history.
0: I didn't update my notes from last night, Bert. There you go.
1: Right.
0: There you go, yes, captain indeed. Of correction.
1: Five
0: I appreciate
1: of the wins
0: that.
1: Have been uh-huh. by 20 points or more, four of them by 30 or more, and I don't know who they're going to play because this Western Conference is a toss-up, but the I'm on record as stating that the Knicks are going to win the NBA Finals this year. I know it's not a popular opinion.
0: There we go. We don't want you for your popular opinions. We want you to tell it how a T.I. is, man. We appreciate you as always. Let's go to Mike in Dallas. Mike, what's going on, brother? What'd you think about tonight? Mike's not ready to go. We're going to move on from Mike. We'll move from Mike, and we'll go to, let's get our guy Johnny in Atlanta. What's going on, Johnny?
2: What's going on, Willingham? I'm with you. I do not believe in the Knicks. I didn't believe him all year, and now I start a little believing him. But guess what? I feel like that's the reason why kids are in high school. You know, when high school students are in regular classes, and then they get to advanced classes, don't succeed. That's what the Knicks been getting ready to do,
0: man.
2: Right now.
0: You talking to me? What you trying to put me on blast, man?
2: I'm putting the thing about it, like the Knicks. Right now, they was in regular class. The East, a regular class. The West is advanced, man. You got to come with. I do not believe in Jalen Brunson. I think he's a great player, but he cannot compete with De'Aaron Fox. De'Aaron Fox is not no James Harden. He's not no cone out there. Shai Gilgeous-Alexander is not no cone. They're too long. They're too long and too skilled. And I think Jalen Brunson gonna fall into that Jay McCullen defense where he couldn't score.
0: We'll see what happens, man.
2: And the Knicks are going to be exposed. I don't want to put a dim on their light. Congratulations to the Knicks.
0: No, for sure. And look, exactly. Johnny, they're partying like hell out in New York. I appreciate the call. They deserve the party. But Johnny echoes my sentiments, man. I feel the exact same way. And he hit on it. And we'll talk about it a little bit more and more detail. The length that New York has between Bridges, that Oklahoma City and San Antonio have defensively, between their guys on the perimeter, it makes life a hell of a lot more difficult for one Jalen Brunson, man. We will see what happens coming up here as the finals start 1 week from tomorrow. A lot more to get to here on West Football and Sports Tonight. A couple housekeeping notes from the National Football League. Derwin James and the L.A. Chargers agreeing to a three-year $57.5 million extension. Derwin James, the highest-paid safety in the National Football League for the second time in his career. So we thought we'd pass that note along to you. We'll get back into the National Football League as we get into the midnight hour. The New York Giants, if you haven't heard, in the news.

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5: 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It appears by its own numbers, the U.S. government seems insolvent. It's reported that the Treasury shows about $6 trillion in assets and over $47 trillion in liabilities. 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

0: the books, SGA, and the Thunder taking a 3-2 series lead. They will try and wrap this bad boy up and punch their ticket to the NBA Finals. It's officially midnight on the East Coast, so happy Wednesday to you. Meaning, finals start 1 week from today, June the 3rd. The New York Knicks, for the first time in a long time, are going to be there awaiting the winner of Oklahoma City and San Antonio. Impressive performance tonight from OKC. I thought Chet Holmgren kind of got the party started early for this group. He was under a lot of scrutiny after the way that he performed in Game 4. And quite frankly, the way that he's performed throughout the course of this series hasn't been good enough. He's been thoroughly outplayed on the offensive end, at least, by one Victor Wembanyama. Tonight, put his hard hat on and went to work. Chet Holmgren, just 16 points. But it's the defense. It's the aggression to start the game. When Shai Gilgeous-Alexander, quite frankly, wasn't shooting it well, it was Chet that got this group going in that first half, and it was really an avalanche effect after that. The key adjustment that you saw tonight, Jarrett McCain in the starting lineup, is once again, there was no A.J. Mitchell, there was no Jalen Williams, and he was big time in this one as well. SGA finishes with 32. He was his usual MVP self, it felt like, in the second half. Another slow start for him, though, as he has had to feel his way into these games throughout this series. But after a while, a dog is going to find a way to eat. He has just continued to, you know, dictate tempo and really play at his own speed throughout the course of this series and this postseason, getting his teammates involved, exuding confidence into those guys. He has been special, per usual, man. I thought Victor Wembanyama tonight, we talked about it in the opening segment. To me, my biggest takeaway from the night is Wembanyama, and I'm going to be more hard on him than maybe anybody you hear, because I think I'm more high on him than anyone that you hear. This is a Wemby Stan show, right? Like, that is, I make no mistake, I'm not shy about, you know, expressing how I feel about Victor Wembanyama and the trajectory that he is on as an NBA superstar. This is a kid at 22 years of age that is on pace, if he's able to stay healthy, to be the greatest of all time. He did not play that way tonight. And it's not about him shooting 4-for-15. One of the big separators with Victor Wembanyama, for me at least, one of the big things that really puts him in a different stratosphere, for me at least, is the mentality, the way that he carries himself, the story about going out with the monks, the way that he just carries himself like the ultimate pro, the demeanor that he carries himself with on the floor, the work ethic, all of that, going out and working out with Jamal Crawford and working out with Hakeem Olajuwon and spending time getting cussed out by Kevin Garnett just to get motivated. You know what I'm saying? The kid is cut from a different cloth, and it's what separates him. But I can't continue, and I mean this, I can't continue to come up here night in and night out talking about his mentality, and then we see a game like tonight. We can't have that from him. We just can't. There's no way in holy blue hell that you should have under 10 field goal attempts each half. You are Victor Wembanyama. I give a rat's ass about Stephon Castle, you know, throwing a BF on the sideline and playing with his dreads because he's frustrated and upset. You're the best option for this group offensively. You need to touch it every single possession. I don't care what Devin Vassell thinks. I know Julian Champagne got hot tonight. Oh, that's fine. You don't win when he's not the aggressor offensively. You saw it in game number 4. This is the frustrating part about San Antonio. This is the frustrating part. And I can kind of relate. And stick with me here when I draw this parallel. I tell you all the time. I was raised by my aunt and uncle, right? Super strict. in terms of like education in high school, middle school. If I got a grade lower than a C on my report card, I was punished till the next report card. The expectations were sky high. That's how I feel with Victor Wembanyama, man. We expect you to come out and be a certain level of aggressiveness, and show a certain level of aggressiveness, rather, on the offensive end. The other piece is this, right? If you're Victor Wembanyama, and if you're the San Antonio Spurs here, you have showed America, and yourselves for that matter, what works. You know what works? Is when all 7'4 of Victor Wembanyama's big ass is in that paint, rolling hard to the basket, getting lob attempts thrown to him. That is the that's how they butter their bread, so to speak. Talking about San Antonio. That's when they're the best version of themselves. When he's the aggressor offensively. This passive stuff we've seen from him. Take it back to France. I don't know if you need to visit the monks tonight. I don't know if Greg Popovich needs to stick his foot up your ass. Wemby, if you do not come out and be aggressive from the outset in game six, y'all are going to get sent packing. You are the barometer. You are the gauge. You set the tempo here. You do. And if you don't come out strong, if you don't come out strong in game number six, it's going to be a long, long offseason. Because at some point, and you'll learn. You'll learn. It'll be a long offseason. Because you're going to have to face the music and face the reality. I was disappointed in his lack of aggression from the outset tonight. Frustrated the hell out of me. And when you look at the hole that they ultimately got in, it's as a result of him not being aggressive. They need his offense. There's no way he should go through a half with 7 shot attempts. There's no way. There's no way he should finish a 48-minute game with 6 rebounds. Especially on a night where De'Aaron Fox doesn't shoot it well. Especially on a night where Devin Vassell doesn't shoot it well. He's the guy. He is the guy. It's on him. And I can be critical of Victor Wembanyama because I give him as much praise as anybody. But tonight, the bottom line is, and he should be, you know, transparent and telling us this in the postgame, and we'll hear from him coming up here momentarily. He's got to be better. And if he's not better in game six, this Cinderella story, this special season, it's over. Your thoughts on game 5 of the Western Conference Finals, SGA and the Thunder, now 1 win away from punching their ticket to the finals where they'll meet Jalen Brunson and the New York Knicks. 310-840-4910. You disappointed in Wemby's performance tonight? Do you trust him to bounce back coming up here in game number 6? I fully expect him to bounce back. So one thing I'll say. Say what you want about what happened tonight. Say what you want about any shortcoming he's had this postseason. What has made him so special is all postseason long, whenever there has been adversity, whenever he has had to, you know, be met with an obstacle, whenever there's a challenge, Wemby's rose above it. I say it all the time. The concussion in the opening round series against the Blazers, the ejection against the Timberwolves, both of those games, he bounced back. He bounced back, even in this series. The response in game 4, after not being all that spectacular in game 3, he bounces back every time. I expect him to bounce back coming up here in game 6. And look, if he don't, well, we know what happens. 310-840-4910. Let's go back to Mike in Dallas. What's going on, Mike?
1: Hey, man. So, y'all be praising Wemby so much, and he's so young, and he hasn't really done much. I mean, I think he's going to ever. Like, yeah, y'all already.
0: Wemby deserves the praise, though. He deserves it, though.
1: He hasn't done anything yet. And he, what is he great at? What is one thing that he's great at? Rebounding? He's not the greatest big man shooter.
0: Did you just ask what he's great at? Do you watch him play?
2: Yeah. One thing that he's great, the best at.
0: Are you asking me?
2: Yeah, that's a question.
0: You're not being serious, right? He's arguably the most impactful defender the game's ever seen. And you're going to ask, is there one thing that he's great at? Are you watching the games?
2: So, what are you talking about? Not the greatest big man shooter.
0: It's not about being the greatest big man shooter. He's doing things at his size that have never been done before. He's virtually unguardable when he puts his mind to scoring the basketball. That's the problem. It's the mentality.
2: I see Jalen Brunson does more than what he does.
0: That's ridiculous, brother. I don't know what you're watching. I appreciate the call. That's crazy. That's crazy. Jalen Brunson didn't give you a diddly poo on the defensive end of the floor. But anybody that, look, and I know this is when all the Wemby haters are going to come out of the closet and say, see, you were giving them too much praise. It's one game. They're down 3-2. It's not over. I promise you it's not. And if he responds the way that we expect him to, the way that I expect him to, and we've seen it all throughout this postseason, when met with adversity, he kicks it in like the damn ATF on a drug bust. I'm telling you, there is no wall that he's incapable of kicking down here, man. Pile on him tonight. He was not good enough, as I continue to talk about. Come on. It happens. The way that he is going to bounce back is what I'm most impressed with. 310-840-4910. Jimmy is in Myrtle Beach wanting to check in. What's going on?
3: Hey, bud. As far as Wemby's concerned, we got to remember he's just 22, and he hasn't had many opportunities to go this long into the playoffs. He'll bounce back, and he'll get better. And in years to follow, he'll never let this happen again. But I got something I was going to talk about tonight in the flop. I got a great solution for the flop. Millionaires don't care about fines. But say SGA flops and he gets called on it. In each game, you get five team fouls to the half. And if you get called on a flop, they add a team foul to the other team. So in the second half, you got to wait till 16 fouls before you get to the line. What do you think about that?
0: It's a fascinating solution. So they've tried to do the bit of punishing and reprimanding guys for flopping prior. It was a technical foul.
3: Yeah, money's not going to do it. They don't care about the money.
0: It wasn't money. They were giving out technical free throws.
3: That'll help too.
0: It was fines, and depending on the level of it, it was a tech rather, and depending on the level of the flop, you got fined. So yeah, they've tried to reprimand folks for it. Here's the tough part about the flopping conversation, and I can see it from both sides.
3: Coaches are looking at that and thinking the second half, wait a minute, we got to get the 16 fouls before we get to the line because you're throwing yourself down.
0: Here's the thing, though.
3: You're not going to let it happen nearly as much.
0: I appreciate the call. Here's the thing. The coaches got no damn influence on the flopping. None. It's on the player. Point blank. But here's the other part, right? There's a level of gamesmanship with it that I think we've now... I get the excessive flopping, right? Like, I throw my hands up. I totally get where a lot of people are ultimately coming from with that. But to act as if there's not a gamesmanship that comes with flopping, I know it can get excessive. And with Shea in particular, and now you're about to get me on my soapbox here, because I've been thinking about this, because I was having an argument. Remember what I said last week about Shea being the best guard since Michael Jordan? You know. It was met with a warm reception. I was having an argument with one of my cousins about it. And I'm like, dog, y'all are getting on Shea for shooting free throws. You look over the course of history in the NBA, the league MVP, the leading scorer, is always amongst the league leaders in free throw attempts. So why are we acting like it's something totally different with SGA? Now, I get some of the flops are... If you want to say they're egregious, if you want to say they're unethical, that's my favorite saying on NBA Twitter is, this is such unethical hoops. So all the hoop nerds that tweet from their mom's basement and won't go get an LA Fitness membership say, I can flex my LA Fitness hoop skills at the moment. I'm on 7 games in a row on Friday, people. People may not believe it. I feel like it, though, right now. I won 7 games in a row, damn it, on Friday. And I feel like I got in a damn car crash. It's a great feeling. It's actually not that great. Saturday mornings after, like, a football game used to always feel horrible because football is literally an organized car crash. But, damn, man, at 3 Bills throwing myself on the damn hardwood the way that I was, I need to chill the hell out. I need to chill out. Mike is in Chicago wanting to chime in. Mike, what's going on, brother? Welcome into Westwood One Sports Night.
4: Hey, how you doing? Listen, I don't put any of this on Wemby. I've watched the last 2 games at least, and I've been watching a lot of hockey, but I've been checking in on the series, and I think their game plan or whatever, they have him way out of position all the time.
0: Is that again?
4: Hello? I said I think they have... It's not on Wemby because I think their game plan, they have him way out of position all the time. He's not in the lane. He's 30 feet from the basket.
0: Well, I'll give you that. So part of the blame does fall on Mitch Johnson. I agree.
4: Yes, the coach and the game plan because I never see him near the basket the last 2 games. They have him positioned way far away, and I haven't been able to understand it.
0: I hear you, and it's equally as puzzling. And we're going to let you hear from Mitch Johnson, Victor Wembanyama, and the best sound from Game 5 of the Western Conference Finals coming up here before we get out of this midnight hour on the East Coast. I appreciate the call. That's another piece of this whole thing that maybe I haven't hit enough. Mitch Johnson does probably have to do a better job putting Wemby in position, right?
5: It is objectively weird, right, that after Game 4 when they beat the doors off of OKC, everyone was like, yeah, you know, Popovich came in after Game 3 and we listened to him and all of a sudden it started working. That does feel like they're undermining their current head coach, does it not?
0: I see where you're going with that. I have loved outside of him playing short-ass Jordan McLaughlin in that stupid zone. I have loved everything about Mitch Johnson. In Game 4, they were showing him yelling in somebody's face. I think it was Carter Bryant trying to motivate him. I think he's young, relatable, and they rock with him. Pop's involvement he's a Hall of Famer, right? Put yourself in Mitch's shoes. What you gonna do, tell Pop to get the hell away? So I don't have a problem with his involvement, but I think when we have questions like this, and when we see performances like this from Wemby, everything gets scrutinized, everything gets put under the microscope. And as we get geared up, I'm getting goosebumps, honestly, thinking about it. The Spurs weren't the team that had their back against the wall tonight. They weren't. They were not the team that had their back against the wall. It was OKC. They could not lose. They could not lose that game tonight at home and then face the reality of going on the road for a do-or-die Game 6. They couldn't put themselves in that spot, and they played like it from the outset. We can blame Mitch Johnson. We can blame Devin Vassell. We can blame De'Aaron Fox. I'm sorry. If I'm going to praise him, I'm going to hell raise him at the same time. Wembanyama's got to be better. He's got to be. He has to be better. Because look, despite OKC being the more desperate team, they're undermanned. They're down 2 starters, 2 key rotation pieces. I thought the Spurs missed a $1 million opportunity tonight to have a realistic shot of closing this thing out at home on Thursday night. Mr. Positive, wrapping us up on the calls here as we continue to roll throughout this midnight hour on the East Coast. Good evening to you, my friend.
6: Good evening, ALW. I apologize for the other morning.
0: No, you're all good, man. You got a chuckle out of me, unfortunately. You're all good.
6: Thank you. The unicorn, Wemby, is changing the game like Wilt Chamberlain. And the gentleman who said that Wemby's not a unicorn, and he's like the Shohei Ohtani of basketball, is totally wrong. And I got to ask you, though, Shea Butter is great, but do you think the Pistons would have put up a lot better challenge against the Knicks as opposed to the Cavaliers? I certainly do. Wow. What do you think?
0: Probably, but they vomited on themselves and are still cleaning it up. The worst thing for Pistons fans is what happened yesterday with Jalen Duren being named to the All-NBA third team, now in line for a max deal. They better not do it. They better not do it. That's all I say.
6: Good point.
0: They better
6: not do it. Have a great night, buddy.
0: Yes, sir. I appreciate the call, man. 310-840-4910 is the number. A lot more to get into. We'll get back to Game 5 of the Western Conference Finals coming up momentarily. We'll let you hear the best sights and sounds. Sights and sounds. We'll let you hear the best sounds. Why'd I try to get cute? We'll let you hear the best sounds of Game 5, the best post-game audio coming up a little bit later on in the hour. When we come back, things got real political in the Big Apple over the weekend. I'll tell you how next.
7: 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Back then, we had dial-up internet. Live in La Vida Loca topped the charts. And the world was worried about Y2K. Yeah, it's been a while. Congrats, Big Apple. Party like it's 1999. Westwood One Sports.
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0: is going to get very serious very fast. And I just know it is because that's how these things normally go. This is Westwood One Sports Night. Youngest in charge, and Willingham kicking it with you as we take you coast to coast, taking you up to 3 a.m. Eastern time. We'll get a visit from our pal Law Murray, top of the 2 o'clock hour on the East Coast as we continue to recap game number 5 of the Western Conference Finals. We'll let you hear from Stephon Castle and Shai Gilgeous-Alexander coming up here momentarily as the post-game audio continues to filter in. SGA and the Thunder up 3-2 with a pivotal game number 6 coming up Thursday from San Antonio. We'll put a bow on that for a second here. Put a bookmark on that for a second. And I want to go to the National Football League because I could not believe what I saw on Twitter this weekend. Abdul Carter and Jackson Dart of the New York Giants need to grow the hell up. Both of them need to grow the hell up. The way that both of them acted this weekend, total embarrassment for the New York Giants organization. An organization that already has enough off-field drama. Roger Goodell and the ass clowns at the NFL refused to investigate Steve Tisch, whose name was littered over 162 times in the damn Epstein files. Yet we got J6. Jackson, JD6, they tried to hijack Jaden Daniels' damn nickname. Jackson Dart, how many games did he start this past year? The bottom line is Jackson Dart hasn't accomplished a damn thing. So for him to not have the self-awareness to do what he did over the weekend is crazy. Jackson Dart is totally tone-deaf for even agreeing to introduce President Trump at a damn political rally. Just a unnecessary potential distraction for a team that, like I said a moment ago, does not need any more off-the-field distractions. Did you see what happened? 14 games played last year for Jackson Dart. 15 touchdowns, 5 picks. Threw for a tick over 2,200 yards. Anybody that watched Jackson Dart last year, there were some impressive moments, correct? We can't deny it. We simply can't. You know what else I can't deny? The final 3 games of the season and the final 4 out of 5 games down the stretch, he sucked. Just call a spade. Not able to keep himself protected. Poor decisions. And it just is what it is. Look, he may end up being a fine player, and their success in 26 is going to be heavily dependent upon whether or not he's able to take a step forward here in this offense. But, like, what are we doing here? What are we doing? And it's not about President Trump and his policies or your political beliefs. It's not about that. You're a second-year quarterback. You're going into year 2. You haven't accomplished a damn thing. Don't you think it's a pretty risky brand move for a totally unestablished athlete to draw his line in the sand politically in front of the entire country? It just doesn't. I don't know who's in his corner. I don't know who's providing him guidance. But the bottom line is, what he chose to do was tone deaf and lacked fundamental understanding for one who Jackson Dart is at this current moment, because he's really not anybody to this point. And then to a lesser degree, who the damn president is. It's frustrating. It is, because you want the best from guys, right? You want everyone to make great decisions and grow up to be respectable young dudes, right? I'm all for everybody having their political beliefs and so on and so forth. I can give a rat's ass about that. The bottom line is, though, in the workplace, it doesn't matter. And that is where I get to Abdul Carter, who also is totally tone deaf and lacks a fundamental understanding of who he is. That's the problem with both of them to me. First of all, Jackson Dart's got an identity crisis. And if you understand what I'm saying, you know what I'm saying. And I'm just going to leave it at that before I ruffle too many more feathers. The brother's got an identity crisis that I don't think is totally comfortable in who he is. And maybe wants to be somebody else. And I will just very much leave it there. But for Abdul Carter, I look at him, I think they both just lack a fundamental understanding of who they are at this point. And I think it's probably a worse look. I don't even want to say probably, 1,000%. It's a way worse look to me for Abdul Carter. You were the number three pick in the draft in 2025. You had four sacks as a rookie. You had one of the most forgetful rookie campaigns in recent memory for a top three pick that's assigned to rush the passer. Without a shadow of a doubt. Shut up. I keep going back to a lack of fundamental understanding of who you are. You're Abdul Carter. You were the number three overall pick. You didn't do much in your rookie year. Why are you bringing this sort of negative attention to your doorstep? Not all attention is good attention. You know what I'm saying? This is what kids do, right? When kids want attention, they act bad. That's what Abdul Carter's doing. It's like he wants the attention. And I don't get it, because for a guy that had four sacks, you shouldn't want the spotlight on you. Because when it was on you for the better part of 18 to 17 weeks, you didn't do a damn thing with it. This is where I say he's tone deaf, though. Even if you do have differing political beliefs with your quarterback, why is it social media's business? See, my problem with a lot of folks on social media is I don't care what you wear. I don't care what you eat. I don't need you to do the whole bit of phones got to eat first. Everybody overshares and does too much on social media. For Abdul Carter, even if your political beliefs differ from your franchise quarterback, why take it to the public for everyone else to be able to throw stones at your glass house? Honestly. Why give everyone the opportunity to throw stones at your glass house? It was unnecessary. Here's the other part. I gave this example over the weekend, man. I work here at Westwood One Sports. I work with Denton. I work with Oliver Popular. I work with our esteemed program director. Work with all the other talent that you hear across this 24-hour network. Respectfully. Love everybody. I can give a rat's ass about their political affiliation. They can honestly take it and shove it. I don't care. I don't care. It does not influence how I look at them. It doesn't. And in an NFL locker room, it shouldn't either. We're here for one common goal, one common mission, and that is to win football games. Whether or not you're blue or red or non-color, whatever, it doesn't matter in the grand scheme of things. That's my frustration. For a young player to be this tone deaf, it ain't a good sign. It's not. And if I'll take it a step further, if I'm the Giants, and Denton, tell me if I'm totally tripping with this one, because I'm admitting I'm about to reach here. If I'm the Giants, like, you've totally broke my trust here, Abdul Carter. How the hell can I trust you? If you're that quick at the trigger on social media to go out and just air our damn starting quarterback out the way that you basically did, how could I trust you with anything else?
1: They better sit him that first day of pads. He gonna see that red jersey as a red cap and go all out.
0: Dog, I want to actually open up the phones on this because I think it's fascinating. 310-840-4910. One, do you take issue and do you think that Abdul Carter was in the wrong for calling out Jackson Dart via social media? Two, do you see this having any sort of bearing on the camaraderie within the Giants locker room? Because that's the first thing that I thought is, damn. To be publicly divided this way is one thing. Imagine what the conversations are like. Imagine what's being said with this situation behind closed doors. And those of you that are familiar with Jackson Dart and how he carries himself, you kind of get where I'm going here. I would love to know if this is something that ruffles feathers in a locker room. In the workplace, it wouldn't. In the workplace, it doesn't. The locker room is the NFL's workplace. Is this something that you think could potentially tear the Giants apart at the seam? 310-840-4910. Also, look at it from this angle. I think that as a second-year quarterback that hasn't proven anything, I don't think you should be doing something high-profile like introducing the most polarizing president in the history of the damn country. Why don't you lay low a little bit? Then I don't know if you saw the pictures of him and Sam Hartman with their spray tan abs throwing and working out together. But he should do more of that instead of introducing presidents. Work out. You're Jackson Dart, pal. You haven't done anything yet to this point. 310-840-4910 is the number. Robert is in Houston wanting to check in. Robert, what's going on? Welcome into Westwood One Sports Night.
2: Hey, man. How's it going?
0: Going swell. Going swell.
2: So I don't understand, what's the big deal with Jackson, having his own political beliefs? I mean, I didn't catch the full conversation. I mean, maybe I thought in the middle of it, but I'm not really sure what he's trying to say.
0: Say that again?
2: I'm asking, what's the big deal with Jackson having his own political beliefs? I didn't catch the full conversation. I kind of came in during the middle, but...
0: My problem is you can have your own political beliefs. What's most important right now for Jackson Dart? His political beliefs are becoming the best version of himself as an NFL quarterback possible. For a guy that hasn't done a damn thing in this league to do something so high profile, introducing the most polarizing president in the country's history, to do that is a little bit tone deaf. And to me, he lacks a clear fundamental understanding of who the hell he is.
2: I mean, he could be focused on becoming the best version of himself, but he can also...
0: What is the benefit of doing it? What's the benefit of doing it?
2: Why do you have to make a spectacle of it? What does it matter?
0: What's the benefit of doing it? How does it benefit Jackson Dart? All it's done is create ridiculous negative blowback. It's unnecessary, and it's not how I want my franchise quarterback to be maneuvering. He doesn't know when to slide, and he doesn't know when to get his ass off stage. I appreciate the call. Maybe we're going to all disagree on this tonight. You know, crazy? Let me use an example. You know, because I'm trying to get you all to understand, when I keep talking about he doesn't understand who he is, you have to be, to me, of a certain profile to do certain things when it comes to being a pro athlete. There are certain things as a pro athlete, especially when you're the face of a franchise, there are certain things you have no business doing. None. And Jackson Dart introducing the president, to me, is one of those things. 310-840-4910. Any problem with Jackson Dart introducing the president? Do you agree with how Abdul Carter challenged him publicly about it? And then three, could you see this as something that potentially divides the New York Giants locker room? 310-840-4910. That and the best postgame sound from Game 5 of the Western Conference Finals is next.
3: Remember Deshaun Watson? He's been on IR the last 19 months. And now, the front runner to be the Browns starter. But Shedeur Sanders and Dylan Gabriel are coming for the job. As always, the quarterback carousel in Cleveland is one to watch. Westwood One Sports.
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0: Lynnell Willingham.
1: All righty, we'll get back into Game 5 of the Western Conference Finals coming up momentarily. Currently taking your calls on what happened over the weekend between two members of the New York Giants, two faces of the franchise of the New York Giants, talking about former number 3 overall pick Abdul Carter and last year's first round pick at quarterback Jackson Dart. Dart introduced President Trump at a rally this weekend, and Abdul Carter came after him via social media for doing so. And it got everyone's attention, causing some folks to think, you know, is there a potential divide in the Giants locker room over this situation? I want your thoughts on this. Do you think it's something, do you think that this situation, not politics period, this individual situation, from Abdul Carter calling him out the way that he did to Jackson Dart making the decision period, could you potentially see it dividing a locker room? Did you have a problem with Abdul Carter publicly calling out Dart? And do you think Dart was smart to accept the honor of introducing President Trump? 310-840-4910 is the number. We'll take your calls on that, plus we'll give you the best audio postgame from game number 5 of the Western Conference Finals. Ray is in Englewood wanting to check in. Ray, good evening, my friend. Welcome into Western One Sports Night.
2: Yeah, how you doing? Thanks for taking my call. I don't have a real issue with Abdul Carter doing what he did. I thought he hurt himself by backing away from his stance. It seemed like he tried to kind of backpedal from it when he first jumped out there. The big issue for me is that more African-American players in that locker room didn't step up with him.
1: Because that's doing exactly what they don't need to. It's a divide. Why would they try to further cause a divide? I totally disagree with you. Abdul Carter's dead ass wrong. Point blank. It's totally, you're one of the faces of this franchise. You're one of the leaders of this franchise. For you to publicly shame a teammate, what the hell are we talking about here? If Jackson Dart would have came and sucked, if he would have came and cussed Abdul Carter's ass out, he would have been absolutely right for it. Abdul Carter was totally out of bounds for what he did.
2: Well, maybe he's not the best example, maybe not the best role model to do that. But I do think the issue needed to be talked about. If Jackson Dart,
1: Twitter's not the place to talk about it, though, is my point. And I appreciate the call. I'm gonna let you run because we got a couple more, and we're up against it. I didn't mean to cut you short. But like my whole point is, I don't mind it being brought up. I don't mind it being brought up at all. If you really brothers and you rock with one another and band together as teammates, and a lot of you haven't played organized team sports. So, like, I don't know, maybe you won't be able to get it. Stuff like this in a locker room matters. Like, this stuff is talked about, but it's done in the confines of the locker room. It's done in privacy. It's done in confidentiality. What Abdul Carter did was totally break that third wall, so to speak. It totally break the trust and the confidentiality, in my opinion, of that Giants locker room. Because if I was a member of the Giants, whether I agreed with Jackson's political stance or not, I would have jumped in Abdul Carter's ass for ripping our young quarterback like that to the public and causing this unnecessary-ass distraction. That's my frustration. It really has less to do about their political views. I can give a rat's ass about that. You're two second-year players. Who the hell do you think you are, Abdul Carter? And then Jackson Dart, on the other hand, even accepting the honor. And notice I'm calling it an honor. I get it. A sitting president is asking you to introduce them. I don't care who it is. That's a prestigious honor. It is. I'm aware enough to understand that. But there's a time and place for everything. I don't think that's an opportunity that you should be jumping at this juncture of your career, is my point. 310-840-4910 is the number. Let's go to Darren in Chicago wanting to check in. What's going on, Darren? Welcome into Western One Sports Tonight, brother.
3: How much? How you doing, sir? First of all, I think both players are just don't know what's called proper workplace environments. You're representing the Giants. The last thing you want to do is embarrass your team, embarrass your employer. Because if I did that to my employer and went out and said something political, especially to a public thing, my butt would be dragged into the office and written up, or worst case, fired. You keep it in the locker room. You don't go out and make a bad name for yourself, because what you do, you set yourself up for either embarrassment, criticism, or even worse. That's all this is. Both players should not have done anything with this at all. Period. And you're right.
1: I think you're spot on with it, family. I appreciate you chiming in. Let's go to Sean in Tacoma wants to chime in. Sean, what's going on, brother? Welcome into Western One Sports Night, man.
0: Hey, Linnell, thanks for taking my call, man.
1: Yes, sir.
0: Couple things that are being ignored here. Mm-hmm. People forget that Harbaugh visited the White House even before he got hired by the Giants. So, if anything, you know, the whole political alignments have been in place a little bit before that.
1: But here's the thing, though. I don't even have a problem with the alignments. I don't have a problem with the alignments. Do I agree with it? No. Do I have a problem with it? No. My thing is this. Well, you don't have to. The public call out, I thought, it just takes it over the top to me.
0: At this point, to say that it's divisive for someone to state that they're against what's going on right now, given the fact that what's going on is some of the most divisive acts by a president we've ever seen. At this point, you're either on the right side of history or you're in the cult. Thanks for taking my call.
1: Did you see how he tried to back out after he dropped his mic drop line? That's where I didn't want the conversation to go, because it's not about that. The point is, politics and sports don't mix, in the locker room especially. You're going to have disagreements with one another. It is what it is. They're coworkers. You don't have the same political beliefs as your coworkers half of the damn time. But you're not going to go call them out on social media. I don't care how against the current sitting president you are. It's undermining the New York football Giants is my problem with it, right? I don't have a side. I'm not picking a side. The issue to me is Abdul Carter choosing to undermine his teammate. The issue with me for Jackson Dart, I think accepting the honor, and notice I'm calling it an honor purposefully, right? Accepting the honor to me at this juncture of your career, I don't know, man. I just think it's a little bit tone deaf, man. Just think it's a little bit tone deaf. 310-840-4910 is the number. We got a lot more to get to. In about an hour, we'll be joined by our pal Law Murray of The Athletic. We'll get his thoughts on Game 5 of the Western Conference Finals. OKC up 3-2 with a pivotal Game 6 coming up Thursday from San Antonio. Coming up on the other side, though, man, I want to continue to take your calls on this conversation, and we'll get into Brendan Sorsby next.
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5: 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Not

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0: Here I go. Fresh installment of What's Up on Sports Night. Coming right at you halfway through as we continue to take you coast to coast, bring you the latest and greatest in the world of sports. A lot more to get to, including 1 hour from now, we'll be joined by our pal Law Murray of The Athletic. He will give us his thoughts on game number 5 of the Western Conference Finals between the Spurs and the Thunder. We said it prior to the start of the series. I've been screaming it from the mountaintops really for a little while now, man. This series was going to be a absolute slobber knocker. This series, I called it the next best rivalry in all of pro sports. It has lived up to that hype and then some. Without a shadow of a doubt, it has lived up to that hype and then some. And tonight was no different, man. The one thing that continues to impress me about this series is the responses, right, from both of these teams when they're met with adversity, when they're punched in the face, right? The old adage out there in pro sports, little league sports, regardless, is everyone's got a plan till you get punched in the mouth. Everybody's got a plan till you get popped in the lip. And all postseason long and most recently in this series, both of these teams have done a great job responding when punched in the mouth. Tonight, it was OKC's time to respond and punch back. And they did it. Shai Gilgeous-Alexander, to me, you've watched him get off to slow starts in all five of these games to this point. Yet down the stretch, when they're looking to close these games out, he's the guy that they go to, and he routinely comes up big. He has been special for Oklahoma City. But here's the reality, right? As great as SGA is, this group is not in this position if it's not for their role players absolutely starring in their roles. From Cason Wallace to Isaiah Hartenstein to Aaron Wiggins, you name it, man. Their role players have starred in their roles, including a man that's now being talked about as, this is crazy, but it's kind of where we're at this point. A man that's being talked about is arguably the greatest role player of all time. Saw him do it with the Lakers. Saw him do it with OKC last year. And he came up big again tonight when his team needed him the most. Off the bench, 22 points and a hell of a lot of good defense from one Alex Caruso. He was awesome. A plus 18 tonight for Oklahoma City, man. His starting point guard, SGA, couldn't stop giving the praise out post-game. He had this to say about Alex Caruso and his phenomenal performance in Game 5.
1: He has the most championships on this team, first and foremost. So he's played in the most big games, biggest games on this team. So that experience you can't recreate, you can't manufacture, you either go through it or don't. And he's just like, AC isn't like some uber talented guy. Like, he's not some guy that's 6'7" with a 7'3" wingspan and shoots lights out. Like, but he's one of the best competitor in the NBA, like night in and night out. And he wears that, and he sets that tone for us as a group. And it's come full fledged this series with guys out and him having to step up. But yeah, he wears that hat for this group all season long, and it's on TV every night now, so the world's getting to see it. But, yeah, he's huge for us.
0: It is the true mark of a champion, man, honestly. Just what Alex Caruso has done, the way that he has grinded here throughout the course of this series and throughout the regular season as well, man. The injury situation for OKC, this isn't something that's new. They dealt with this throughout the course of the regular season, and there's a reason that they're battle-tested. And they're responding to the injuries and the attrition as well as they are. They've been here before. They're prepared for this moment, man. I think Coach Dagnall deserves all the credit in the world as well. It feels like he's kind of the unsung hero when it comes to all of this, the forgotten man, so to speak. But he's just as important as anybody that's a part of this process, man. I gave him his flowers about an hour ago, but I want to give him again here. Chet Holmgren was special to start the game. But what he did offensively, coming out, being aggressive, it's what we've needed from him. The shooting splits in the series, his numbers in this series, have totally taken a dip on the offensive end of the floor. I do not want the defense to be forgotten about when we have our conversations about Chet Holmgren. He is leading the pack, being physical with Victor Wembanyama, being physical, protecting the rim. Chet has been good on defense. They needed his offense tonight, and they got it to start this basketball game, man. So shout out to Oklahoma City, overcoming what was, again, another slow start for one Shai Gilgeous-Alexander, but down the stretch he was able to do his thing. This depth, though, and I keep going back to it, right? The depth that OKC has, and tonight they only played, what, five guys off the bench instead of seven, which we've seen at times. They played five guys off the bench tonight, and the one thing that I continue to be impressed by, when you're this deep and you pride yourself on effort and hustle and tenacity and really getting after it on the defensive end of the floor, when that is what you pride yourself on, when you're able to go 10, 11 guys deep, there is no drop-off when it comes to that energy. There is no drop-off when it comes to that play style. And that, to me, has been the most impressive part, you know, about Oklahoma City to this point, man. But I mentioned it. Role players were great. You know who else was great? One Chet Holmgren came up big for Oklahoma City tonight. SGA, the man of the hour, the leading scorer for tonight, had this to say about the big fella, Chet Holmgren, coming up big tonight.
1: As a player, you're going to go through ups and downs. Like, I don't ever worry about Chet, just because I know, like, how much he loves the game, how much he cares, how much he works. Like, he'll figure it out no matter what it looks like. Like, he'll get to it. And I bet on Chet 10 times out of 10, and he threw five. I bet on him tonight. As a player, you're going to go through ups
0: and look,
1: downs.
0: Sometimes, you hear people talk about coach speak and so on and so forth, the people speaking in cliches and this and that. That wasn't no cliche. One cliche at all, one coach speak. There's a trust and a belief that he has in Chet Holmgren. And for Chet to play the way that he played tonight and to give you, you know, his regular season scoring output tonight, I thought it was big, and they needed him. Because once again, as I've been reiterating, Shai did not start the game, you know, off well. He didn't, and he hasn't throughout the entirety of this series. Tonight, though, Chet was there to ultimately pick up the pieces. I started off the show with this, and the more and more we think about it, we're about halfway through here tonight, the more and more I think about it, the more conviction I have when saying it, man. I know that De'Aaron Fox tonight shot a lousy 4 for 15. I know that Devin Vassell shot a lousy 2 for 11. I know Dylan Harper was just 1 of 5 with 3 turnovers off the bench. The reason the Spurs lost tonight is because they didn't get enough offense from Victor Wembanyama. They simply didn't. And I know what some folks are going to say, well, Linnell, they gave up 127 points. What about the defense? Right? They allow OKC to shoot 48% from the field and 44% from three. What about the defense? I thought the defense was fine. Sometimes you just got to shake your opponent's hand and say, hey, Slim, you were the better guy tonight. I think that if you're in San Antonio, that's what you got to do on that end of the floor, so to speak. They made tough shots. They were contested. You saw the length of this group on full display. Oh, that's fine. Victor Wembanyama was not good enough tonight offensively. Bottom line, he was not good enough. And it starts with the mentality to me. And we've been talking about it all night, right? You have to be more aggressive offensively. I don't know if it's him wanting to be a good teammate. I don't know if it's him wanting to please his teammates. I don't know if it's him not trying to beef with anybody. But Victor, we've seen it all throughout the postseason what the answer is. It's you playing from the free throw line and below, dominating. You are the most impactful role threat in all of the NBA in the three-point shooting numbers from the corner this year. For San Antonio, proved that. They attempted the most corner threes this year in NBA history. Why? Because of Wemby's role, the gravity that he has on the roll. And when he's done it in this series, it's worked. When he's been aggressive offensively in the series, they've had no answer for it. So for them to continuously go away from it is frustrating. It honestly is. When they continue to go away from it, it's frustrating. He was 4-for-15 tonight. I wouldn't have gave a rat's ass. I would have preferred him to be 4-for-25, right? I just want the aggression to be there. I want the mentality to be there on that end of the floor. And right now, for a guy that I think has the potential to be the greatest of all time, the mentality offensively tonight, it wasn't there. I could say all that and then on the same breath say this. Without a shadow of a doubt, he will show up in game six. Without a shadow of a doubt, he will respond in game six the way that he's responded all postseason. This is what it is, man. The one thing I didn't like tonight from San Antonio, and we've seen it at times, you know, throughout the course of this postseason, the whining from San Antonio, specifically Stephon Castle. And I love everything about Castle. Junkyard dog mentality. Toughest dude in the room. Somebody that I'd want in a damn bar fight with me. It's him. This whining and crying that he's been doing on the floor is kind of rubbed me the wrong way. Here's what he had to say post-game about the way the game is being officiated. Take a listen.
1: You know, trying to play through it. You know, it's tough. I just think with the way they guard, how physical they are, we don't get that same luxury to be able to play as physical on the other end at times. But offensively, I think we do a good job of screening and playing through it. So I think we create a lot of advantages, but I think we just missed a lot of open shots tonight. You know, trying to play through.
0: I thought at the tail end of that, you heard the maturity come out of him a little bit more accountable for what happened towards the tail end of that, but the bigger picture thing is like, yo, you gotta be better. Gotta be better. He struggled tonight, man. He struggled to shoot the ball from three in this series after shooting the cover off the ball in the first two series. So it's been interesting to watch here, man. Bottom line, though, Victor Wembanyama has to be better if San Antonio is going to have an opportunity to win at home in game number six. I expect him to win, though, man. Backs against the wall. I fully expect them to come out swinging, man. 310-840-4910 is the number. Let's hear from our guy, John, out in Toronto, wanting to check in. John, what's going on, man? Welcome in.
2: Yeah, great to talk to you. I guess a couple words on the New York Giants situation. I guess I'll echo some of what I heard. It was a little bit unwise. And I think I'll echo also your emphasis. It was a little bit, only a little bit, unwise on Jackson Dart's part. At this point in his career, if you're Tom Brady, you can go whole hog, you know.
0: Right.
2: But even he was because right. There's nothing wrong with it, and there is a double standard. We don't have to get into that too much. There is a double standard where because of sort of the way a lot of media leans, sort of let's say a left leaning celebrity or athlete would tend to get away with it without less criticism versus right leaning, whatever. But you know, but it is also an honor, like you said, to introduce the president, and he didn't say anything crazy at the. So for him, it's a small faux pas. It could be actually. Now that I was thinking about it, and one of the other callers alluded to it, it could be that he was trying to ingratiate himself, in addition to maybe believing it, trying to ingratiate himself to his new head coach, who is a Republican. It was colossally dumb.
0: If that's the case, then he's totally tone deaf. I appreciate the call, man. We're not even really on that anymore, but I appreciate you. Let's go to our guy Jim in New Hampshire wanting to check in. Jimbo, what's going on, man?
3: How you doing, my friend?
0: I am good, buddy.
3: Hey, just wanted to say, Wembanyama, he has to keep shooting more. I mean, back in the day, if Larry Bird had a cold night, just keep giving him the ball. And he's going
0: to
3: heat up.
0: So you just kind of added on to the conversation in a way that I appreciate. We were talking about this earlier. How much of the onus goes on Wemby? How much goes on Mitch Johnson, the head coach, not putting him in position to succeed more?
3: Yeah, I you got to put something on the coach. But, I mean, it's Wemby Yana don't play. But, I mean, the Knicks have a solid chance in this now. They really do. And I hate to say that, being a Boston fan.
0: It's going to be fascinating to see how that group is ultimately able to, you know, battle coming up here in the NBA Finals. I do know this. My thoughts on them throughout this postseason has totally changed, man, for sure.
3: Yeah, well, the Knicks have plenty of rest. And
0: we'll see if that rest hurts them or helps them. I appreciate the call. 310-840-4910 is the number. Let's do this. Let's take a timeout. Put a pause on things here for a second. I want to talk about a couple of different things coming up on the other side of the break. One, our guy Law Murray is going to join us coming up here in about 45 minutes, so make sure you stick around for that. One, I want to let you hear from James Harden and Kenny Atkinson, who went out totally sad as they were swept by the New York Knicks. And then I want to give you an update on a story we haven't spent a ton of time on here on this program, but I think it's fascinating. We got a massive, massive update in the case of one Brendan Sorsby, the quarterback from Texas Tech, the NCAA making a ruling on whether he's going to be able to play coming up here in 2026. We'll give you the details on that next here on Westwood One Sports Night.
4: 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Back then, we had dial-up internet. Livin' La Vida Loca topped the charts. And the world was worried about Y2K. Yeah, it's been a while. Congrats, Big Apple. Party like it's 1999. Westwood One Sports.
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0: Well, Westwood One Sports Night continues as we continue to take you coast to coast, getting you up to 3 a.m. Eastern time. Law Murray of The Athletic going to join us coming up in about a half hour or so. We'll get his thoughts on game 5 of the Western Conference Finals between the Spurs and the Oklahoma City Thunder. What a series that has been here to start. We'll get Law's opinion on it coming up here momentarily. The New York Knicks punched their ticket to the Eastern Conference Finals, the NBA Finals, which starts a week from today. They'll obviously await the winner of OKC and San Antonio. The New York Knicks, I mentioned it earlier, to me this is probably the most impressive run that we've ever seen anyone go on in the Eastern Conference postseason. Just their dominance, the point differentials, the greatest ever in an 11-game stretch in postseason history. The true shooting percentage at 62.5% is the best true shooting percentage in a postseason ever by a team. They are quite literally doing the damn thing, man. And look, some folks are going to say, well, how much of a shot do you give them in the finals? They have totally changed my opinion on them in terms of the finals, right? And some folks are going to say, well, you beat Cleveland, right? Like, is that really a tall task? You beat Cleveland. You beat, you didn't really have any stiff competition to get to this point is what the argument's going to be. And in terms of who they beat to get to the finals, I mean, Cleveland was sorry. The way that Cleveland looked in this series, just, they looked spineless. They looked gutless. They looked like a group that lacked leadership. They looked like a group that lacked any sense of urgency. And I use, talk about sense of urgency and desperation all the time when we talk about the postseason. When Cleveland put on tape the effort that they gave, and it's always a slippery slope to go down in terms of questioning a team's effort, right? Very risky thing to do. These are grown professional athletes, and nobody wants to have their effort questioned, but hot damn. Just the way that New York scored in transition, Cleveland's unwillingness to get back defensively, their unwillingness to slide their feet defensively in the half court, they just look totally disinterested throughout the entirety of this series. And I think what you saw from New York is part of why we give them a puncher's chance, but you also saw why the future in Cleveland is extremely bleak. The shocker of the afternoon to me. We've had a bunch of stories break. We'll get you an update on the Brendan Sorsby situation. We'll get you up to speed on Meek Mill versus LeBron James, which is just epic. But, man, the most wild story tonight was Kenny Atkinson. He's going to be brought back by Cleveland. That was reported by Shams Charania and Brian Windhorst of ESPN, is that he is going to be back as the head coach of this group. He made a total ass of himself throughout this series with some of his comments at the podium postgame. Here's what he had to say, and I promise this ain't no AI. This is Kenny Atkinson. If you're out there in Cleveland listening, I'm sorry. This is Kenny Atkinson, the head coach of the Cleveland Cavaliers. He had this to say after falling down 0-3 against the New York Knicks. Take a listen.
1: I think we won the expect. I said 3 out of 3. We're 2 out of 3. And the expected, if you guys follow that, is that an expected score. And we won 2 out of 3. And I know you're looking confused, but I.
2: No, I'm not.
1: There is really, if you believe in process and all that, take that later. I don't throw that on them. I see it for myself.
0: He was serious. He basically was trying to say down 0-3, we technically won 2 out of the last 3 games in terms of expected. And that's looking at the analytics basically saying, based off of how you shot, based off how you started the game, so on and so forth, your percentage chances of winning the game. They were expected to win 2 out of the last 3, but ultimately came up short. Why? Based off how they played. So when you hear that sort of excuse making, from your head coach. Naturally, and maybe I'm reaching, naturally to me, there is a trickle-down effect that it has on the rest of your basketball team. Naturally to me, it feels like there's just a lack of accountability from the top down when it comes to Cleveland. Almost as if there's this happy to be here mentality. And Kenny Atkinson, after they got swept last night, sounded like a coach that was happy to be here. Here's what he had to say when recapping the season for the Cleveland Cavaliers last night.
2: That was the task, right? Take another step. And we know, you know, Knicks were in the conference finals last year, right? This is how it, you have to, there are barriers, right? And we jumped a barrier that we were stuck on, right? Second round, stuck on that. You make a jump, it's hard, not easy to do in a really competitive East.
0: So part of what he said is obviously true, right? Technically, yeah, they did make a jump. They got further than what they got last year. But everyone knows this was a team that was going to be judged off of whether they made it to the finals or not. In an Eastern Conference that, you know, prior to the start of the season with the injuries that Boston had and the injuries that Orlando suffered throughout the course of the season, the injury to Tyrese Halliburton last year in the finals, this conference was supposed to be wide the hell open. So, yeah, technically great. They, you know, they got further than what they've gotten, than what they got previously, but they clearly, to me, didn't live up to expectation, right? This was a group that was expected to make the finals, like, based on the attrition that, you know, existed throughout the rest of the conference. They were supposed to make the finals. They obviously did not. To me, they didn't, in large part because Donovan Mitchell was a one-man show, it felt like. He did not get the help that he needed, and he wasn't good enough defensively throughout the course of this series. But Evan Mobley, Jared Allen, James Harden, all three of those dudes totally inconsistent. But it's James Harden who he consistently put under the microscope, and he was hunted out defensively. The best way that I can describe James Harden and where things currently sit for him and why he looks the way that he looks at this point, Father Time is undefeated, except in its current bout against LeBron James. But, like, you could tell, bro. Like, he doesn't have the burst offensively to blow by guys. Think about what James Harden was doing, man. His ability to get downhill and get to the cup and forcing the defense to collapse, he specialized in it. He's not that guy anymore offensively. Everything is tough for him offensively. Everything. And when you look at the length in the defenders at New York had, they made life hell for James Harden. That same issue that he has offensively, lacking the burst, lacking the explosiveness, it's why he is a damn traffic cone on the defensive end. He cannot move his puppies laterally. He can't. The sad part about it is I feel like everyone but James Harden understands that. Here's what James Harden had to say post-game when asked, you know, how he thought he played this series.
3: I think I did pretty good, you know. Like, I don't grade myself off shot making. You know, I think coming here was just a piece to fulfill whatever needs to be fulfilled. And, you know, defensively been extremely solid. Offensively, you know, getting guy shots and fitting into a system that was already in place.
0: I was totally taken aback by those comments, man. There's a right time and place for everything. That may have been the truth, because I do, you know, just based off of some folks' comments on Twitter, people are trying to make it seem like his shortcomings defensively are being way overblown. I don't think that's the case. But if that is true, that's not the time and place to say it. Right? At the podium, you're a veteran leader of this team. Take accountability. That's it. You're a veteran, all top 75 player, been around a block too many times. Take accountability in that specific situation. And unfortunately, James Harden did not. It leads us to believe, like, hey, what is next here potentially for the Cleveland Cavaliers. Brian Windhorst of ESPN is reporting, sooner rather than later, they are going to be engaged in trade talks with Milwaukee in a deal centered around one Evan Mobley. We'll see which way Cleveland ultimately goes, but damn, feels like that group coming up short the way that they did. Like I always say, when you come up short in the postseason in the NBA more than any other sport, there are usually some pretty sweeping consequences that that come your direction. Benny is in Dallas wanting to chime in. Benny, what's going on, man? Welcome into Western World Sports Night.
4: Hey, how's it going tonight, Liddell, man? Look, you know, you and I had a conversation a few days ago about this same thing, you know, and I think I mentioned to you that San Antonio is just not ready right now. I mean, Wimby is going to be the greatest player I think ever played the game, but right now he's got to beef up and he's got to get him some more wind, because down the stretch tonight, I watched this whole game from start to finish. He was tired, and he was outside shooting threes where there's no way he should have been out there. I mean, this guy's 7'4". He should have been in that paint, I mean, you know, pissing people off and wrecking everything. And as far as James Harden goes, it's over, man. 37 years old. I mean, this guy has no pop at all anymore. And he's basically disappeared in almost every playoff series he's ever been in. I mean, game 6, 7, he's nowhere to be found. And he's continued that trend in Cleveland. I don't know why they would even, you know, keep him there any longer.
0: So the fascinating part, and I appreciate the call, brother, the fascinating part on that front when it comes to Harden is all you continue to hear is that, yeah, no matter what, and we talked about this last week, he's going to be back next year. And I don't necessarily understand it. Hopefully, for their sake, it's at a much reduced, at a reduced rate and a reduced price, because at this juncture, like, you can't justify paying him $30 million a year. $40 million. You can't. You simply can't, man. And I think what this postseason has showed, I think there's a role for him, but he can't be, he can be no more than a pass first point guard in the playoffs. You need him to lock in on defense. I don't think you're getting any quicker offensively to be able to score at a higher clip. And the defense just gets tougher in the postseason. But offensively, man, he's cooked. He's a shell of himself. He just is, man. He just is. We'll see what happens. Maybe one LeBron James is able to take his talents back to Cleveland. That would be something. I wanted to get to this college football news that we got earlier today, and it's a story we haven't talked a whole lot about here on this program, myself specifically here. The NCAA denied Texas Tech quarterback Brendan Sorsby's request to be reinstated as eligible for the 2026 season. This whole case is nutty. Sorsby caught betting on all kinds of things. Soccer, football, basketball, you name it. And to his defense team's credit, this was the best defense, period, right? They tried to say he had a gambling problem. Because of that problem, he should be eligible to play, because why hurt a kid in a situation that's clearly got an addiction, an issue? Why hurt a kid instead of trying to help the kid? Well, the NCAA called poppycock on him having an addiction, and they said, uh-uh, we don't give a damn if you have an addiction. You are not going to play during the 2026 season. And every time something big comes up in gambling, in pro sports, collegiate sports, it gets me asking the million-dollar question, man, and it's my biggest fear as a sports fan. I want your calls on this at 310-840-4910. Brendan Sorsby, the latest to get popped for sports gambling. Are you afraid as a sports fan? Are you fearful as a sports fan of the potential of, like, sports gambling ruining the integrity of not just pro sports, but as you're seeing here with Brendan Sorsby, collegiate sports as well? Do you see sports gambling undermining the integrity of college sports and pro sports down the line here? 310-840-4910 is the number. We'll take your calls on that. Plus, I'll tell you why LeBron James and Nike totally slimed out Meek Mill. 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
17: 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Now, we're continuing that mission as Humane World for Animals. We're working around the globe to care for animals who are suffering today. And we tackle the root causes of cruelty for a kinder tomorrow. 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

0: this is a precursor of what you will hear maybe exactly 1 hour from now. Because I don't know if you heard, the paperwork has officially been filed for the boy to turn into the man. Aubrey Drake Graham. Call him a goat. Call him the best solo artist of all time. Whatever tickles your fancy, whatever floats your boat, you do it here on Westwood One Sports Night. Linnell Willingham taking you coast to coast. Law Murray going to join us in about 15 minutes. We will get his thoughts on game 5 of the Western Conference Finals as OKC takes a 3-2 series lead. Kevin is in Los Angeles wanting to react to the NCAA's ruling on Brendan Sorsby. Do you see sports gambling undermining the integrity of college and pro sports at some point, Kevin?
1: First, the answer to that question is yes. But college and these professional leagues can't have it both ways. Because the bottom line is this. If you're going to be in the bed with these gambling organizations as sponsors and you're doing that nationally, the people are seeing that and you're saying, okay, well, that's okay. We don't mind you betting and doing these types of things. But if you turn around and then you want to come down hard on the players, let's face the facts. We don't know which way the player is going to go. Is he going to throw the game? Is he going to win the game tonight? So we're still back at zero. There's no crystal ball that tells us what this player is going to do because he's gambling. So if you're going to get involved with these organizations, you're the one who's setting the example. So in my opinion, if you're going to do that, you can't come down hard on the players. It's just a natural thing that they're going to do, just like your listeners, just like the fans are going to do. Everybody's going to do it. So that's all I want to say, and I'll get off and listen for your.
0: I thought it was a great call, man. The one thing that I don't necessarily agree with, I don't have any issue. Shohei Ohtani should be able to bet on the NBA. Victor Wembanyama should be able to bet on Major League Baseball. Aaron Rodgers should be able to bet on hockey. You know, I totally disagree with this notion that, for all the reasons that Kevin just listed, I totally disagree with the notion that, you know, players shouldn't be able to gamble on sports outside of their pro sports league. I don't see the issue with it at all. I thought Kevin put it perfectly. I mean, you can't have your cake and eat it too, so to speak. You're signing these multi-billion-dollar deals and contracts with your DraftKings, your and name your favorite sports book, right? Like, with that being the case, I think it's hard to discourage players in your league from gambling on other sports. It makes you look totally hypocritical. It does, man. 310-840-4910 is the number on that. That's a story I want to get into, and it clearly I'm not proud of what we're about to talk about, because one of the greatest rappers currently is being pigeonholed and painted as a total dummy. And maybe he is. Meek Mill, best known for Dreams and Nightmares. His hit song that came out back in like 2012 had me in middle school acting a damn fool. Had me in high school acting a damn fool. I think it came out in my like eighth grade year. But apparently, LeBron James and Nike are doing a brand collab, and there's new merch and new shoes with Dreams and Nightmares on it. LeBron is getting ready to drop the Nike Zoom LeBron 23 Lux Dreams and Nightmares, along with a Dreams and Nightmares t-shirt that in quotes says, "About damn time." It basically has the dates of every championship that LeBron has won in his career. And on top of the shirt, right under the collar, it says Dreams and Nightmares. Meek Mill publicly went to Twitter and added Nike and said, "So at Nike, just going to take my whole brand and mash it up with LeBron? What is this? Why wouldn't anybody holler at me about this?" I thought the sneaks was fake. What's up with this? So Meek Mill, he's kind of got a point, right? Like, if you're Nike and LeBron and you were going to do a Dreams and Nightmare collaboration, why wouldn't you include Mr. Dreams and Nightmares himself? Because they didn't have to, guys. Here's why. 8 days ago, meaning May the 18th of 2026, 14 years after the song came out, it was just Dreams and Nightmares was officially trademarked 8 days ago. 8 days ago. I don't know who's in Meek's corner. I don't know who's helping Meek Mill make decisions. This is some of the stupidest stuff I've seen ever. Ever. And I almost feel bad for Meek. Because it's like, dog, if you ignorant, you ignorant. If you don't know better, you don't know better. But like, dog, how the hell your whole artistry at this point, your whole brand is centered around three words: dreams and nightmares. So for you to not have the wherewithal to protect yourself from a business standpoint, it's embarrassing. Honestly, this is why people have, you know, agents. That's why I have Denton as my damn advocate. So I don't do stupid things like Meek Mill not trademarking Dreams and Nightmares, dog.
2: Meek Mill's agents around him are so bad that they didn't even trademark it to try and steal from him.
0: They
2: spent years of this being unmarketed and no one swooped in to be like, you know what? Let's take advantage of the rapper that maybe is misguided and we will take this. No one did that either.
0: It's disappointing. It's sad. How does something like I almost thought it was fake, Denton. You know how the internet gets nowadays and how Elon Musk and his X app works. You got to, you know, corroborate evidence, so to speak. I thought this was fake. It is real. Meek is silly, man. This is silly.
2: His reputation's been kind of struggling the last, like, 10 years.
0: Yeah, ever since he got bodied by the singing guy, it's been...
2: You're GOAT. It's actually your fault. You should be taking the blame for this.
0: I am in no way responsible for the immaturity of Meek Mill and his team.
2: It's definitely Nicki Minaj's fault.
0: Well, she's ridiculous, by the way. Anybody publicly backing her in 2026, you're just horny.
2: Easy, Mr. Positive. Calm down.
0: Yeah, that's the best way that I can put it. But it's incredible that this is happening. I do want to get to Drake before we end the show, and I hope our esteemed producer gives me the opportunity.
2: Yeah, we can do that at 3:01 a.m.
0: Huh?
2: What?
0: Hopefully we get the chance to celebrate the accomplishments of one Aubrey Drake Graham tonight. Is that something you see us doing later in the show?
2: What accomplishment?
0: That's a tease, actually. I'll save that for when we actually celebrate the accomplishment. You know the accomplishment. So, like, this bit that you're doing is actually incredible. How can you, even on a day like today, where all 92 of the damn songs that he dropped charted on the Billboard Top 100, you can't give credit and flowers even on a day like today, Denton?
2: You didn't tell me what he did. What am I celebrating?
0: I'll tell you a little bit later on in the show. That's why you should stick around. We'll ask Law Murray what he thinks of Drake's accomplishment. Coming up here momentarily, our friend from The Athletic is going to join us. Him and his colleagues over at The Athletic did an interesting exercise last week where they broke down and split up 100 different players, I believe, throughout the association into several different tiers. And he gave us who he thought was the best player currently in the association. He will share the findings of that list coming up momentarily when he joins us here on Westwood One Sports Night. Final hour of power coming your way next. You know how we do it in the final hour. We'll hear from Law. We'll recap Game 5 of the Western Conference Finals. OKC with a stranglehold on this series, up 3-2 as they get geared up for a pivotal Game 6 coming up Thursday night from San Antonio. Is Victor Wembanyama going to show up? Is Victor Wembanyama going to show up? He didn't show up tonight. They need him coming up on Thursday. We'll get Law Murray's opinion on that and a whole lot more as we get geared up for the final hour of power here on a Tuesday night edition of Westwood One Sports Night with the youngest in charge, Linnell Willigan.
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1: You bet your bottom dollar it's Westwood One Sports Night. And this is the youngest in charge of the Willingham rocking out with you for one final hour, the final hour of power as we get you up to 3 a.m. Eastern time. We take you coast to coast here on Westwood One Sports Night. We appreciate you joining us after you choose to do so. What a night it has been. We started things off in the association. We will get back there momentarily. SGA and the Thunder.

0: quarter with a huge win tonight, going up 3-2. Looking to close this bad boy out on the road Thursday night in San Antonio. Another, you know, night where SGA didn't shoot it well to start. Chet Holmgren, his early first quarter offense, I thought was huge for OKC and allowed them to kind of weather the storm early on. The big story, though, here tonight to me is I wanted Victor Wembanyama to be more aggressive from the outset offensively, and it feels like for whatever reason, Mitch Johnson and company, they will not use the formula that's gotten them here to this point. And I would like to see them play through Wembanyama a little bit more. I want to see him be more aggressive offensively. I think it was something like 7 shot attempts in the first half. He's got to take it upon himself to be more aggressive on that end of the floor on a night where Vassell and Foxy did not shoot it well. They needed his offense. He didn't give it to him until the second half, and at that point it was a little bit too late. He was 4 of 15 tonight from the field. He's got to be better. And quite frankly, I expect him to respond coming up on Thursday in game number 2 from San Antonio, the way that he has responded all year long. Right now we go out to the guest hotline where we find our pal Law Murray of The Athletic. Always kind enough to give us some time. A friend of the program. You can give him a follow on the X app at Law Murray, the NU. I just peeped your updated bio. If anyone's looking for a summer run partner, my brother Law is always 6'6 wingspan, brother. I dig it.
1: People don't know until they get on the court with me and try some lazy passes. And, you know, that wingspan is paired with a great pair of hands. I get steals, brother. So,
0: I dig it, man. Appreciate you making some time for us, as you frequently do, my friend. A lot to talk about. We'll get into the offseason. We'll talk and look ahead at what the Knicks have done. And we'll also ask you about the piece in the project that you all have been working on at The Athletic, where you've tiered a bunch of dudes throughout the course of this NBA postseason, eager to hear how you came to your conclusions. But we got to start with game 5 tonight, man. This was one of those games, Law. OKC was clearly the more desperate team going into this one. Backs against the wall. You couldn't go down 3-2 and then try to go into San Antonio and keep your season alive. Your initial thoughts on what you saw tonight?
1: Yeah, I heard, I believe it was Chet Holmgren. I'm not on the road, so don't quote me. But I believe it was Chet who made the astute observation that the Spurs played with the desperation of a team with their season on the line Sunday in game 4. And I, you know, if I'm right in saying that this was Chet observed of his own team and possibly of himself, that they did not bring the same level of urgency to that game. And you saw how that played out. Like, it was the first time in 4 years that Oklahoma City failed to score 90 points, and they weren't close to 90. They barely scored 80 in game 4. So I was looking to see what the response was going to be. I was looking to see what the officiating was going to look like, because I felt like San Antonio beat the hell out of Oklahoma City and that none of their best players handled it well. None of their satellite players handled it well. What I saw was a level of aggression from the Thunder. I don't think they were great. They had 7 of what wound up being 17 turnovers in that first quarter. 11 points allowed off of those turnovers. But I felt like they set a tone of urgency in terms of how they were going to just be aggressive. And the turnovers were bad. I mean, they were bad all night. Spurs had 14 steals. But I loved how Chet played to begin the game. He was 4 for 4. Yep. The rest of his team in that first quarter was 6 of 16. I didn't think Shea was great to begin the game, but what Shea did do, and this was aided by the Spurs fouling, you know, especially their bench. The bench came in and they just weren't very disciplined. Shea lived at the free throw line, and a lot of it was just bonus awareness. You know, the Spurs fouled Shea, and it wasn't necessarily in the act of shooting. I saw Julian Champagne, two hands in Shea's back. I saw Steph Castle multiple times, 30 feet from the basket, foul Shea when the Spurs were in the penalty. I felt like Oklahoma City definitely needed their home court. I felt like regression to the mean, they were due for some of it, and that's what they got. They shot well. The officiating was what it was. I mean, Shea scored half of his points from the free throw line, but Wemby scored 60% of his points from the free throw line.
0: Yeah.
1: And pretty much the difference in the game was Shea had some success and Wemby had very little. I mean, Shea outscored Wemby by 12 points in the game that the Thunder won by 13 points. I mean, that's pretty much the sum of the game for me.
0: Tells you the story. So I want to put Victor Wembanyama under the microscope here for a second, Law. I have given him credit all postseason long, and I wonder if you agree with me. I have just, even as recently as game four, Law, I have been so impressed by his response to adversity throughout this postseason. You look at how he responded in the first game off of the concussion in round one. You look at how he responded in the game after the ejection in round number two against Minnesota. And then in game four, do or die, not do or die necessarily, but backs against the wall. You needed to tie this series, and he came up big. What did you make of his aggression level tonight? What have you made of Mitch Johnson and his ability to get him the ball in favorable spots? And then do you expect him to once again respond in game six?
1: Definitely think there's going to be an appropriate response. I feel like both teams are really good, man.
0: Yes, for
1: sure.
0: You
1: get both teams adjusting to the other. That a team adjusts to how belt was dealt in the regular season. I mean, the Spurs beat this team 4 out of 5 times. I mean, you don't even get many opportunities to face a team 5 times in the season. So, like, Oklahoma City had to deal with that. And then game one, you know, with Oklahoma City not playing for a week, they got tripped up in game one. And so I don't look at this as a Mitch Johnson thing as much. I mean, Mitch has plenty of tape to look at and see how the Thunder made it difficult for Victor Wembanyama to get to his spots, get touches, and the like. But I think the reality is Victor was just a bystander for most of this game. You know, like we saw in game three, Victor was saying how he needed to make his teammates better.
0: Right. Yep.
1: And you know, the scoring was there, the defense was there, but also I feel like Victor did a pretty decent job making plays for his teammates. But that's not really a strength of Victor Wembanyama's game at this stage of his career. You know, it's one of the reasons why, you know, I feel like Victor Wembanyama, his ceiling is pretty extraordinary, but that doesn't mean that he is at that level on a consistent basis. Like when he
0: let me interject here for a second, because I want to double click on what you said. I think that's fascinating. I agree with you to an extent when it comes to, like, we're not looking for him to be the guy that breaks down the defense and kick out to guys in terms of making them better. Do you think he's talking about just being more forceful on the rolls and the short rolls? Because I think the stat that I pulled, Law, I think they shot the most corner threes in NBA history this year because of the gravity that he has as a role man. They got to put him in the action more is my thing when I point fingers at Mitch Johnson, Law. It's like, get him in the damn action. He has so much gravity as a roller that, like, he makes, even if it's not him finishing or shooting the shot, Law, he just totally changes how you defend them when he's rolling with a purpose to the bucket.
1: Yeah, I feel like that physicality is such an important thing for the Thunder. And when they are able to be physical, I mean, you know, this game started with a lot of, like, the Spurs got a ton of threes up today, you know? Like, Julian Champagne was off to, he had a 13-point first quarter, you know? He had 6 three-point attempts just himself. And some of those were off of turnovers, live ball turnovers that created advantages because of fast break opportunities. I mean, but I think that's what I'm saying when I say the Thunder's defense, they are physical with him. They are pinching in. You know, you're gambling. Like, if the Spurs shoot a normal percentage from three, this is a completely different game. We saw what happened in the third quarter when they started to hit a few more threes when Oklahoma City took a 20-point lead. You know, Devin Vassell had an awful night. He only hit two threes. He only hit two shots the entire game. But the two threes he hit in that third quarter, was like, okay.
0: He had one three in that third quarter too, right?
1: Right, he had a four-point play opportunity. He missed the free throw. So, you know, when you look at, like, I know people were clowning Kenny Atkinson for what he said about the process of the game, right? And, you know, to everyone clowning Kenny, it's like, yeah, you should clown Kenny because Kenny can't say that in public. But if you're being real about how you play and how you practice and how you prepare for these games, you're thinking to yourself, just from a number standpoint, from a this is how we play, from a this is how we win standpoint. Look, if you get to the conference finals, you had to end two good team seasons. And that's not even counting the fact that you had to get to the playoffs yourself, right?
0: Right.
1: Like, the San Antonio Spurs are not a great shooting team, but they're pretty good at their process. And if they get the same shots at home, then it's a different game. If they get a different whistle, it's a different game. Everyone is expecting a game seven for those reasons alone. And so Victor Wembanyama, yeah, like that overly aggressive defense, the kind of defense that discourages Victor from just taking the ball and doing things with it, it opened up shots. Like, the Spurs got 92 shots on goal. Six different players for the Spurs took at least 10 shots in this game. And, you know, you had a few decent performances. I mean, Victor did get 12 free throw attempts. Like I said, he had a higher percentage of scoring from the line than Shea did. You know, Julian Champagne, he shot it well. Stephon Castle had a very strong game. But, and then Keldon Johnson played like the actual sixth man of the year. But I'm looking at Fox and I'm looking at Vassell. Like, those guys combined to miss 19 out of 26 shots that they took.
0: Yeah.
1: Actually, 20 out of 20. They missed 20 out of 26 shots.
0: Yeah, that's.
1: I think the way that you got regression to the mean for the Oklahoma City Thunder tonight in game five, I think you can expect some of that to turn around for game six. But the biggest thing that we were talking about, Wemby's not a strong playmaker at this stage of his career. He's not a Jokic. He's not a Luka. You know, Shea Gilgeous-Alexander struggle with turnovers, struggle with his efficiency from the field. But you know what? This dude is averaging his most assists in any series of his playoff career. And, you know, if Wemby were to come up with that level of playmaking for his teammates, some of that is missed shots.
0: Right.
1: But a lot of it is just, you're not asking Wemby to do those things. And I'm not sure Wemby is capable. I'm sure he's capable of doing all things. You know, he's our alien overlord. But that is an area of improvement. And Victor has many areas of improvement, especially offensively. So the response is going to be multi-layered on Thursday. It's not just going to be make shots and prey on the officiating.
0: Our alien warlord, our alien troop, one Victor Wembanyama. I do expect him to respond. I'm surprised that he wasn't more aggressive tonight from the outset, but I do expect him to respond the way that he's responded all postseason long. We'll see who ultimately is able to have the edge coming up here in a pivotal game six on Thursday. Real quick, on the Knicks, Law. One of the best runs we've ever seen in a postseason. Do you give them, let me rephrase it, what type of chance do you give them in a finals matchup? And do you think this run is more of a byproduct of who they played or just them playing tremendous basketball right now?
1: Yeah, I'm going to give credit to the Knicks. Like, you know, they had 2 1-point losses in the Hawks series, and you know, the same things that you would have been saying about the Knicks came out. And they weren't a great regular season team. They were a good regular season team. They were contenders based off of their run last year. but they didn't really play to that standard consistently. They showed flashes. You know, there was a flash in there where they were the best defense in the league for a quarter of the season. They obviously won the NBA Cup. But, you know, the success wasn't exactly linear this year. But this is a special run. Like, they've won 11 in a row. They haven't, as a franchise, won that many games in a row in 13 years. I'm talking regular season or postseason, obviously. And they're not just winning these games. I mean, even the overtime game win was a double-digit win. And, you know, they're mopping the floor with these teams. You know, they play maybe one competitive game a series. And even, again, after they realized CJ McCollum was the best player on the Hawks, that series wasn't close. I mean, they closed them out by 51 points. So I'll give credit to the Knicks. Have they played the best competition? No. Is that the Knicks' problem or fault? No. Will they play a much better team and a much more rested team and a team that will have home court advantage in the finals? Also, yes. So I'm not looking at the Knicks replicating what they've done to get to the finals in the finals. But you have to respect that. They're playing great. They clearly are playing hard for each other. They're playing for a coach that is pushing the right buttons right now. All the respect in the world to Mike Brown. And yeah, they're going to sit back and see if their opponent is known Thursday or Saturday.
0: Law Murray from The Athletic joins us right here on Westwood One Sports Night. You can give him a follow on the X app at Law Murray, the NU. We're going to get into the project that you did at The Athletic throughout the course of the past week or so, coming up here momentarily. As we peek ahead of the offseason in the NBA, Law, which offseason rumor to this point do you think has the most legs to it?
1: Man, I hate offseason rumors, but I mean, I'm looking at some obvious guys who their run with their current teams is over. And I mean, the top of the list is obviously Giannis Antetokounmpo. It just doesn't make sense to bring him back. Like the Bucks need to really replenish their assets. Taylor Jenkins could coach Giannis. They have relationships. Jenkins was a Bucks assistant. You know, I would be sad because I really enjoyed Giannis Antetokounmpo in Milwaukee specifically. And I'm interested to see what his next team looks like and what kind of team you put around him, what that trade looks like, that package looks like. But, I mean, he is from Milwaukee where Kevin Durant was to Phoenix last year. And, yeah, I'm just, like, looking ahead. Like, I don't want to talk about this dragging out. And the Bucks were bad enough this past season to make it clear that it's time for both sides to start over.
0: Yeah. What is more likely in your neck of the woods? A co-star being brought in for Kawhi or the number 5 overall pick being dealt?
1: Wow. I would say the 5th pick being dealt. But I think they're drafting a player. So okay. That 5th pick being dealt is a matter of they're going to try and either move up or they're going to move slightly down. The Clippers know that they need a pick. But I think the Clippers know that they tried for years to appease Kawhi specifically, to try and put the best team possible around Kawhi. And, you know, I feel like those efforts were good efforts and that Kawhi's body betrayed him. And Kawhi's body has been healthier the last couple of years. The Clippers learned a lot in 2025. They learned what they felt like they needed. They didn't do the best job of putting their team together. I didn't realize that until, ironically, Kawhi got hurt. You know, Kawhi not being healthy started a domino effect that led to the Clippers failing in November, and that changed the calculus for the rest of their season. Like, James Harden doesn't look at Cleveland as an appealing or more appealing, I should say, situation if the Clippers are just normal in November instead of losing 13 out of 15 games. So this past season was just a further further down the road, like the beginning of the end was 2024, you know, the last run with Paul George. The Clippers have had a plan, and I feel like a part of that plan is phasing out of the Kawhi era. That doesn't necessarily mean Kawhi needs to leave for that.
0: Well, we'll let you go on this, my friend. I saw, first of all, great job by you on social media laying it out the way that you did. Could you explain to our listeners the project that you did last week at The Athletic where you tiered, it looked like over 100 different players in the association, and then tell our listeners how they could check that work out?
1: Yeah, I appreciate everybody who actually reads it. I mean, our team at The Athletic, like, shout out to everybody, the editors, the video team, our social team, and, you know, shout out to everybody who, you know, gave me the feedback that I needed to put this whole thing together. Shout out to Seth Partnow, who was the first person to do this at The Athletic for the time that he was at The Athletic. And when he left the company, they asked me to take it on, and I've done my best with it. So this is, you know, looking slightly ahead. You know, it's not like dynasty rankings, or it's not a lifetime achievement award. It's not even an acknowledgement of who was the best just this year. It's like, who are the players from next year could possibly, you know, do the most to help a team win a championship with just their presence? And it's a lot. It's super subjective. And I try and use a bunch of objective measures to you know, be fair to the process and fair to the results. But, you know, ultimately, yeah, that's 125 players that I put in these tiers, and in five tiers. We have sub-tiers in those tiers to break it down even further, but it's not a ranking. It's like, how do I group these players and do it in a way that kind of puts a hierarchy to the league?
0: When you talk to folks and gather information for this piece, what was the most, the player that you were most surprised to hear certain feedback on?
1: Oh, man, there are so many. There are so many. I mean, I was comfortable jacking Wemby up for sure. I will say that. But I didn't want to put him in the, like, highest tiers, because what we just talked about, right? Like, you know.
0: There's a step to the game that's missing.
1: Yeah. Like, you know, I think we can all be legitimately excited for Victor Wembanyama, right? But it's also like, is he showing you everything right now? No. Can he get there reasonably? Yeah, but, you know, in respect to the guys who are doing it right now, you know, and have done it for a couple of years, I think there's a standard that needs to be set and met. And I think it's cool to watch when a guy actually meets that standard, when you're watching it and he meets it consistently, you know. So, I mean, there was that, you know. Cooper Flagg was another one where it's like, oh, you know, people get excited. But also I heard people, you know, who got back to me and was like, this is early for Cooper Flagg, you know. Jaylen Brown was another interesting one. I'm not sure where I had him initially, but, you know, people were excited about Jaylen Brown. I wound up not even moving him up that much. Yeah. Like, Jaylen Brown is one of those players who, you know, is more polarizing than he should be. Like, Jalen's a very good player. Now, what that means for the team around him, it's interesting. He's another one where it's like, people have been trying to break up the Celtics for years because, in my estimation, it benefits every other team in the league to break those guys up in Boston much more than it does benefit the Boston Celtics.
0: It's crazy. It's always what comes up whenever they fall short. It's like clockwork, man, but we all know it. I think Brad Stevens is a smart cookie. And unless the return is something ridiculous, you're probably never going to see that happen. Law, we appreciate you as always, good brother. Continue the good work. We will catch up soon, man. Enjoy the rest of this Western Conference Finals.
1: And thank you for having me, man.
0: Always love catching up with a guy, Law Murray. Just gets you smarter. Make sure you check out his tiers ranking in The Athletic. Just a super deep dive looking at, you know, some of the best players in this league and how they stack up right now and moving forward. About a half hour left to go in the program. We got a lot more to cover, including resetting things here, man. Our top stories of the night, the result of Game 5 in the Western Conference Finals, and a running back for an NFC contender that is in major, major hot water. We'll give you the details on that next. This is Westwood One Sports Night.
2: 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And the world was worried about Y2K. Yeah, it's been a while. Congrats, Big Apple. Party like it's 1999. Westwood One Sports. This is your home of the Flames.
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0: Westwood One Sports Night continues with the youngest in charge, Lynnell Willingham. Super producer Denton Day with us, Oliver Popular, manning the controls per usual. There's some bald guy named Mike here tonight with him that I guess he's training. Shout out to you, Mike. Mike, you're a cool dude, so I felt like I could do that with you, man. Shout out to Mike. You're going to be hearing a lot more of Mike as Oliver Popular may or may not be the next great MLB scout. We just don't know yet. We'll keep you up to speed on that news as it is appropriate. There's some calls to get to before we recap our top stories of the night. So let's do that. Super Rossi Day out in Detroit. What's up, pal? So this is why you got dropped on the weekend, because you weren't prepared, and then you proceeded to harass me on my social media accounts, and you're not answering when we're coming to you. Super Rossi Day, are you there? Grow a pair, pal. 310-840-4910 is the number. Let's go to Brandon in Chicago. What up, B? Long time no call, Brandon. What's up, man?
29: What's good, L Dub? Thanks for taking my call, man.
0: Yes, sir, brother. Good to hear from you, man.
29: So the other guy who was on just earlier kind of stole my thunder, no pun intended. But you know, the Spurs, their lack of bonus awareness tonight was evident, man. And you kind of saw their youthfulness come into play. You know, lack of awareness. You know, in the second quarter, I think there was like 6 minutes left, and they were already in the bonus, and they still wanted to live and die by the three. And what I don't understand is Vassell is such a good penetrator, and, you know, he was still just, you know, jacking up threes. From going forward, I think the Spurs maybe should take advantage of Wemby's ball handling skills and let him kind of drive to the paint, you know, to draw the double teams and then, you know, kick it out. And then, you know, what they can do then is, you know, either drive to the basket again and then leave it for Wemby for a pocket pass, or, you know, shoot up a open look for three if they got it. Maybe even playing cornet with them, two bigs.
0: So that was the thing. I'm glad you brought that up. So that was the other thing I was going to ask, especially when you consider how Wemby's struggling on the glass. Or how we struggled on the glass tonight. Maybe just having somebody else to box out the biggest guy on the Thunder may help him out. You mentioned the youth and the inexperience, right? I was totally surprised tonight to watch them just lack the sense of urgency that I thought that they would have. Man, they've done such a good job all postseason playing up to the moment, and tonight they didn't.
29: You know, and I you know, you're probably going to laugh at me for saying this, but maybe get McLaughlin in there. You know, he's
0: Brandon. He must have turned the ball over.
29: He won't make stupid fouls. You know, and he can maybe shoot a couple threes and get a rebound or an assist.
0: I know he came in and he hit a couple threes the other night. They had to go zone because I couldn't play him, man. He's unplayable, dog. I know what you're saying. Just give you a Sparky, something different. I couldn't do it, Brandon. I couldn't do it. I appreciate the call as always, man. 310-840-4910. Uh-oh, this should be good. Our old pal north of the border, Tony in Montreal. Good morning, good evening, good night, Tony.
1: How you doing?
0: I'm good, man. Good to see you on the line. What's up, man?
1: I was listening to you, and I heard you go to break, and you said quickly, Meek Mill. I'm like, bro, this guy's mentioning Meek Mill. I bet you if I mention Meek Mill back to him, he's going to say, how's this dude from Montreal, this old dude, know about Meek Mill? Well, I got a bunch of young kids. They love Meek Mill.
0: Really?
1: Yeah, my son sends me everything. He sends me anything by Drake, Meek Mill. I got everything. That's the best thing about being old and having young kids, brother.
0: You get the best of both worlds.
1: Get to see all the young babes that show up with my son, too. That's not a bad deal either.
0: Are you aware of what happened to Meek Mill?
1: Dad, you're not supposed to look at those girls.
0: Are you aware of what happened to Meek Mill, Tony?
1: Yeah, I was pretty flabbergasted, but I don't know. I'm going to just say this, like, because I never mentioned it, but I'm an attorney, and I did 32 years of that type of work.
0: Okay.
1: And I would tell you one thing, man. That guy has some serious lawsuit against his representation. Yeah. If they did not, that type of, trademark language or poetry or song value that's been like just forgotten and without having had it registered as his personal trademark. It's like Coca-Cola never registering the trademark. It's almost insane. And I think
0: it's crazy.
1: If you look at it another way, Linnell, like LeBron, I know LeBron doesn't have any money. I know he's homeless and he's not a worldwide basketball star. He's got nothing going for him. Man, and then he's got to go steal the guy's thunder, use another pun, but stealing the thunder of Meek Mill, a Philadelphia boy that went to jail and all kinds of nonsense, right?
0: I don't get it. It wasn't a good look on LeBron's part. I think it's horrible look for him as a brother and a whole nine to just have an opportunity to monetize with him, and he chose not to. I don't know what type of beef they got.
1: Linnell, why not share a little of the pot, right?
0: That's how I'm looking at it, especially since Meek doesn't know no better.
1: Maybe Meek Mill is a great artist, like LeBron is a great athlete, and LeBron should know as a great athlete that sometimes athletes get screwed, you know, in their careers. Sure. Look at Bobby Orr. Alan Eagleson ripped him off for years and years and years. And Bobby Orr, instead of declaring bankruptcy, he paid everybody off and became even a greater star. Eagleson ended up in jail. He's a lawyer from Toronto.
0: Real quick, on the way out, I hope your kid has shared this new Drake album with you, by the way. He's now officially the greatest solo artist of all time, and we know Denton Day doesn't love to hear that.
1: I heard you say that he dropped 92 and they're all on the chart right now. Is that correct?
0: 92 was hyperbolizing it a little bit, but it was north of 60 songs.
1: But let me tell you something. I love Drake.
0: Drake. You're from north of the border. You got to love the border.
1: But you know, everybody in Montreal is like, oh, hey, everybody in the 416, man. We're 514. Like, bro.
0: Oh, you're not from the 6. You don't like the people from the 6. Okay.
1: No,
0: I
1: but Linnell, I know you're in the U.S. It's like this, okay? Let's say you're from Boston and I'm from New York. Look at the vibe between those two cities, right?
0: I got
1: competitive teams, right. Competitive teams, championship cities. One wins a world championship in baseball, another one wins it in football. Montreal's like that. We have the same thing in football. We have the same thing in hockey. And it's always been like that. And the two cities compete because one's a French city, the other is an English city. But the thing is, people don't understand, Montreal's an international city. It's a bilingual city. So we have the ups. We have 24 cups. They have like 16. So there's always that type of gamesmanship going. But I just want to say one thing about this poor guy, Meek Mill. Like, you gotta figure that he's going to get something out of this. Like, I don't think he's...
0: If LeBron's not a scumbag, he will. I appreciate the call. If LeBron's got any class or dignity, it's a really bad look. This honestly could have been our lead story tonight because it's so embarrassing that this is happening.
2: That was a roller coaster by Tony. We hit about 8 different topics.
0: Yeah, like I just felt like he just had his own show here. That was probably the longest call we've ever taken in the history of this show.
2: That was the Tony Show with Lynette Willingham.
0: Yeah, literally.
2: Is what that was. I don't even think it's LeBron that's doing this. I think it's his agency. Like, I can't imagine LeBron is negotiating deals or, with all due respect, coming up with creative ideas.
0: Hold on. What do you think? He's not capable of making gear?
2: No. He has people do that for him.
0: Then he goes, with all due respect, and then proceeds to disrespect the hell out of
2: him. Right. You're not great at everything.
0: No,
2: he doesn't need to cosplay as a fashion designer. All he got to do is wear the shoes. He does the cool stuff, and then everybody uses him as the muse to create the sneakers.
0: He is my goat. He's also a habitual liar. So, like,
2: he is. It's actually hilarious how much
0: he lies. It's ridiculous how much he lies. It's pretty bad. He gave an update on his future over the weekend, saying he'd make a decision around July, August, in terms of what he's going to do.
2: August?
0: Yeah, I know. You know he's a me guy.
2: I mean, come on, Aaron Rodgers. Jeez.
0: I think NBA free agency normally opens up July 1st. So
2: yeah,
0: I guess he's
2: going to
0: wait.
2: July.
0: Yeah, I guess he's going to wait it out and see what ends up happening. It feels like free agency in the NBA has lost its mystique. Just like in the NBA, the best players don't hit free agency anymore. And if they do, it's normally some major baggage that comes along with it, man. All right. We got about a month until the NBA draft. I can't stop thinking about that, my beloved Wizards. A quick thought on Anthony Davis when we come back, and we'll put the show to bed and give Drake his flowers next.
3: 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Will the King continue to hang in Hollywood? 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

0: How many dollars do you think it costs to fill up a gas can? I should have asked that question last night before I went about my late night endeavors where I ran out of gas and was on the side of the road. Shout out to Charles County Police for helping me out. You all are great. I promoted my show. I shamelessly plug it. I plug it to police. I plug it at night on TikTok Live to random women. It's just what I do. I am a man of the people, and I am a Westwood One Mark. I'm a mark for having a good time. We do that routinely here on this show. Aubrey Drake Graham is the greatest solo act in American music history. And that's really all I have to say for the rest of the show. there's nothing else I really wanted to get off to you guys here in this final 5 minutes. I just want to use this opportunity to fawn over Drake. I have not moved on from Iceman, by the way. I am still listening to the first 18 songs. I have not moved on to Habibi TTTT or Death of Honor or Maid of Honor or Death Do Us Apart, whatever that stupid dance hall album is called. I haven't gotten there yet. But when I do, I'll have great things to say about it. He went crazy today in the Billboard Top 100. I had a bunch of cool facts written down, but I got to find the bookmark in my tweets. So here I go filibustering while I do that. The Nats hit the ball well today. Oh, here they go. Drake, Billboard Top 100. What he accomplished. So officially debuted at number one. Janis STFU is the name of the song. Am I allowed to say that? That was awkward.
1: You're allowed to say it. That's what the name is. Just don't actually say it.
0: Okay. It becomes his 14th career number one hit, passing Michael Jackson for the most among solo male artists. That's why the Iceman cover, smartly enough, was the Michael Jackson glove. And then one of the side covers, one of the alternate covers, was Iceman May 15th. In the same font that Michael Jackson used back in the day when he had the picket sign saying Sony kills music. Conspiracy theorists out there say that Michael Jackson was like purposely killed because he was about to buy Sony Entertainment. I know it's probably a crazy theory.
1: Not that crazy.
0: Not that crazy though, right? Have you ever heard that one before, Denton?
1: Yes. Yeah. Okay. I'm pretty sure it was ruled. I'd have to check that a doctor, there's some foul play there.
0: Dr. Conrad Murray. I used to have nightmares about that doctor because he was like scary looking. I used to have nightmares about Michael Jackson, full transparency. Like, no offense to anybody out in L.A. who geeked up over Mike. He was a scary looking dude at a certain point in his career. I can't believe he was going to go on tour. And that's what he was preparing for when he died. He was going to go on tour again and probably have, like, the highest grossing tour ever.
1: Well, yeah, he was going to buy Sony and get that money.
0: His aura is just next level. I consider Drake, like, the greatest solo artist of all time, and so does Billboard, based off the numbers, because he is.
1: I love how you don't actually like most of his music. You just like the fact that he's number one.
0: What do you mean? I don't like most of his. That's a stretch.
1: You just said you didn't listen to any of his other two albums. It's been like 2 weeks.
0: Well, no, it hasn't been 2 weeks, has it?
1: Yeah. Damn. It's 2 weeks on Friday.
0: That's because I'm really spending time with the music. I'm spending time with the art.
1: Shebang.
0: Shebang.
1: Oh, please tell me you've seen the viral meme of that.
0: Yeah, the guy with the DJ with the towel. Yeah, it's awkward. It's awkward.
1: I love that you love that he's number one as if they're playing a sport. And he celebrated with his little cute balloons.
0: Did you see with all his number ones?
1: My boy showing up like a 7-year-old with his little balloons at his birthday party.
0: You see how he even tries to disparage Drake's greatness. It's amazing.
1: When was the last time you bought balloons?
0: I don't know. I used to like... think that I used to get mad at all my friends when they would do the helium trick. I was convinced it would kill you. And anybody that did it, I was against it totally. So,
1: that one song is going to get his ass whooped again.
0: What song are you talking about? The LA
1: Janis
0: song?
1: No, Janis STFU.
0: Oh, you think it's going to get, you think someone's going to, a certain somebody's going to come out of the closet? I think Jay-Z's got something prepared for him when he does the New York. Oh, you're talking about Kendrick? I'm so tired of Kendrick.
1: Well, I know. He keeps beating your ass. Well, Janice, do you know what Janice is?
0: No.
1: It's the name of Baby Keem's mom. Your man just does not learn.
0: Oh.
1: Yeah. He just doesn't catch the hint. He always goes for women. I don't know. It's weird. That's your boy, though. That's your boy.
0: I don't subscribe to the attacking of the other sex part. I just like the rap music. He had a crazy bar. He said, check signing is my kink. I'm pushing out ink. I feel like a squid. What a bar. You don't seem to be impressed or moved by the bar. That's going to do it for Westwood One Sports Night. Denton hates Drake. I'm going to hate Kendrick just because. Drake told us next we may or may not hate him too. Kidding! Kidding!
2: 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Is Westwood One Sports.
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0: finals in the books. SGA and the Thunder taking a 3-2 series lead. They will try and wrap this bad boy up and punch their ticket to the NBA Finals. It's officially midnight on the East Coast, so happy Wednesday to you. Meaning, finals start 1 week from today, June the 3rd. The New York Knicks, for the first time in a long time, are going to be there awaiting the winner of Oklahoma City and San Antonio. Impressive performance tonight from OKC. I thought Chet Holmgren kind of got the party started early for this group. He was under a lot of scrutiny after the way that he performed in Game 4. And quite frankly, the way that he's performed throughout the course of this series hasn't been good enough. He's been thoroughly outplayed on the offensive end, at least, by one Victor Wembanyama. Tonight on and went to work. Chet Holmgren, just 16 points. But it's the defense. It's the aggression to start the game. When Shai Gilgeous-Alexander, quite frankly, wasn't shooting it well, it was Chet that got this group going in that first half. And it was really an avalanche effect after that. The key adjustment that you saw tonight, Jarrett McCain in the starting lineup, is once again, there was no A.J. Mitchell. There was no Jalen Williams. And he was big time in this one as well. SGA finishes with 32. He was his usual MVP self, it felt like, in the second half. Another slow start for him, though, as he has had to feel his way into these games throughout this series. But after a while, a dog is going to find a way to eat. He has just continued to, you know, dictate tempo and really play at his own speed throughout the course of this series and this postseason, getting his teammates involved, exuding confidence into those guys. He has been special, per usual, man. I thought Victor Wembanyama tonight, we talked about it in the opening segment. To me, my biggest takeaway from the night is Wembanyama, and I'm going to be more hard on him than maybe anybody you hear, because I think I'm more high on him than anyone that you hear. This is a Wemby Stan show, right? Like, that is, I make no mistake, I'm not shy about, you know, expressing how I feel about Victor Wembanyama and the trajectory that he is on as an NBA superstar. This is a kid at 22 years of age that is on pace, if he's able to stay healthy, to be the greatest of all time. He did not play that way tonight. And it's not about him shooting 4-for-15. One of the big separators with Victor Wembanyama, for me at least, one of the big things that really puts him in a different stratosphere, for me at least, is the mentality. The way that he carries himself. The story about going out with the monks. The way that he just carries himself like the ultimate pro. The demeanor that he carries himself with on the floor. The work ethic. All of that. Going out and working out with Jamal Crawford and working out with Hakeem Olajuwon and spending time getting cussed out by Kevin Garnett just to get motivated. You know what I'm saying? The kid is cut from a different cloth, and it's what separates him. But I can't continue, and I mean this, I can't continue to come up here night in and night out talking about his mentality, and then we see a game like tonight. We can't have that from him. We just can't. There's no way in holy blue hell that you should have under 10 field goal attempts each half. You are Victor Wembanyama. I give a rat's ass about Stephon Castle, you know, throwing a BF on the sideline and playing with his dreads because he's frustrated and upset. You're the best option for this group offensively. You need to touch it every single possession. I don't care what Devin Vassell thinks. I know Julian Champagne got hot tonight. Oh, that's fine. You don't win when he's not the aggressor offensively. You saw it in game number 4. This is the frustrating part about San Antonio. This is the frustrating part. And I can kind of relate. And stick with me here when I draw this parallel. I tell you all the time. I was raised by my aunt and uncle, right? Super strict. in terms of like education in high school, middle school. If I got a grade lower than a C on my report card, I was punished till the next report card. The expectations were sky high. That's how I feel with Victor Wembanyama, man. We expect you to come out and be a certain level of aggressiveness, and show a certain level of aggressiveness, rather, on the offensive end. The other piece is this, right? If you're Victor Wembanyama, and if you're the San Antonio Spurs here, you have showed America and yourselves, for that matter, what works. You know what works? Is when all 7'4 of Victor Wembanyama's big ass is in that paint, rolling hard to the basket, getting lob attempts thrown to him. That is the that's how they butter their bread, so to speak. Talking about San Antonio. That's when they're the best version of themselves. When he's the aggressor offensively. This passive stuff we've seen from him. Take it back to France. I don't know if you need to visit the monks tonight. I don't know if Greg Popovich needs to stick his foot up your ass. Wemby, if you do not come out and be aggressive from the outset in game six, y'all are going to get sent packing. You are the barometer. You are the gauge. You set the tempo here. You do. And if you don't come out strong, if you don't come out strong in game number six, it's going to be a long, long offseason. Because at some point, and you'll learn. It'll be a long offseason. Because you're going to have to face the music and face the reality. I was disappointed in his lack of aggression from the outset tonight. Frustrated the hell out of me. And when you look at the hole that they ultimately got in, it's as a result of him not being aggressive. They need his offense. There's no way he should go through a half with 7 shot attempts. There's no way. There's no way he should finish a 48-minute game with 6 rebounds. Especially on a night where De'Aaron Fox doesn't shoot it well. Especially on a night where Devin Vassell doesn't shoot it well. He's the guy. He is the guy. It's on him. And I can be critical of Victor Wembanyama because I give him as much praise as anybody. But tonight, the bottom line is, and he should be, you know, transparent and telling us this in the postgame, and we'll hear from him coming up here momentarily, he's got to be better. And if he's not better in game six, this Cinderella story, this special season, it's over. Your thoughts on game 5 of the Western Conference Finals, SGA and the Thunder, now 1 win away from punching their ticket to the finals where they'll meet Jalen Brunson in the New York Knicks. 310-840-4910. You disappointed in Wemby's performance tonight? Do you trust him to bounce back coming up here in game number 6? I fully expect him to bounce back. So one thing I'll say. Say what you want about what happened tonight. Say what you want about any shortcoming he's had this postseason. What has made him so special is all postseason long, whenever there has been adversity, whenever he has had to, you know, be met with an obstacle, whenever there's a challenge, Wemby's rose above it. I say it all the time. The concussion in the opening round series against the Blazers, the ejection against the Timberwolves, both of those games, he bounced back. He bounced back, even in this series. The response in game 4, after not being all that spectacular in game 3, he bounces back every time. I expect him to bounce back coming up here in game 6. And look, if he don't, well, we know what happens. 310-840-4910. Let's go back to Mike in Dallas. What's going on, Mike?
1: Hey, man. So, y'all be praising Wemby so much, and he's so young, and he hasn't really done much. And then y'all think he's going to... ever. Like, yeah, y'all already...
0: Wemby deserves the praise, though.
1: Ever.
0: He deserves it, though.
1: He hasn't done anything yet. And what is he great at? What is one thing that he's great at? Rebounding? He's not the greatest big man shooter.
0: Did you just ask what he's great at? Do you watch him play?
2: Yeah. One thing that he's great, the best at.
0: Are you asking me?
2: Yeah, that's the question.
0: You're not being serious, right? He's arguably the most impactful defender the game's ever seen. And you're going to ask, is there one thing that he's great at? Are you watching the games?
2: So, besides that, he's not the greatest big man shooter.
0: It's not about being the greatest big man shooter. He's doing things at his size that have never been done before. He's virtually unguardable when he puts his mind to scoring the basketball. That's the problem. It's the mentality.
2: I see Jalen Brunson does more than what he does.
0: That's ridiculous, brother. I don't know what you're watching. I appreciate the call. That's crazy. That's crazy. Jalen Brunson didn't give you a diddly poo on the defensive end of the floor. But anybody that, look, and I know this is when all the Wemby haters are going to come out of the closet and say, see, you were giving them too much praise. It's one game. They're down 3-2. It's not over. I promise you it's not. And if he responds the way that we expect him to, the way that I expect him to, and we've seen it all throughout this postseason, when met with adversity, he kicks it in like the damn ATF on a drug bust. I'm telling you, there is no wall that he's incapable of kicking down here, man. Pile on him tonight. He was not good enough, as I continue to talk about. Come on. It happens. The way that he is going to bounce back is what I'm most impressed with. 310-840-4910. Jimmy is in Myrtle Beach wanting to check in. What's going on?
3: Hey, bud. As far as Wemby's concerned, we got to remember he's just 22, and he hasn't had many opportunities to go this long into the playoffs. He'll bounce back, and he'll get better. And in years to follow, he'll never let this happen again. But I got something I was going to talk about tonight in the flop. I got a great solution for the flop. Millionaires don't care about fines. But say SGA flops and he gets called on it, In each game, you get five team fouls to the half. And if you get called on a flop, they add a team foul to the other team. So in the second half, you got to wait till 16 fouls before you get to the line. What do you think about that?
0: It's a fascinating solution. So they've tried to do the bit of punishing and reprimanding guys for flopping prior. It was a technical foul.
3: Yeah, money's not going to do it. They don't care about the money.
0: It wasn't money. They were giving out technical free throws.
3: That'll help too.
0: It was fines, and depending on the level of it, it was a tech rather, and depending on the level of the flop, you got fined. So yeah, they've tried to reprimand folks for it. Here's the tough part about the flopping conversation, and I can see it from both sides.
3: If coaches are looking at that and thinking the second half, wait a minute, we got to get the 16 fouls before we get to the line because you're throwing yourself down.
0: Here's the thing, though.
3: You're not going to let it happen nearly as much.
0: I appreciate the call. Here's the thing. The coaches got no damn influence on the flopping. None. It's on the player. Point blank. But here's the other part, right? There's a level of gamesmanship with it that I think we've now... I get the excessive flopping, right? Like, I throw my hands up. I totally get where a lot of people are ultimately coming from with that. But to act as if there's not a gamesmanship that comes with flopping, I know it can get excessive. And with Shea in particular, and now you're about to get me on my soapbox here, because I've been thinking about this, because I was having an argument. Remember what I said last week about Shea being the best guard since Michael Jordan? You know. Yeah. It was met with a warm reception. I was having an argument with one of my cousins about it. And I'm like, dog, y'all are getting on Shea for shooting free throws. You look over the course of history in the NBA, the league MVP, the leading scorer, is always amongst the league leaders in free throw attempts. So why are we acting like it's something totally different with SGA? Now, I get some of the flops are... If you want to say they're egregious, if you want to say they're unethical, that's my favorite saying on NBA Twitter is, oh, this is such unethical hoops. So all the hoop nerds that tweet from their mom's basement and won't go get an LA Fitness membership say, I can flex my LA Fitness hoop skills at the moment. I'm on 7 games in a row on Friday, people. People may not believe it. I feel like it, though, right now. I won 7 games in a row, damn it, on Friday. And I feel like I got in a damn car crash. It's a great feeling. It's actually not that great. Saturday mornings after, like, a football game used to always feel horrible because football is literally an organized car crash. But, damn, man, at 3 Bills, throwing myself on the damn hardwood the way that I was, I need to chill the hell out. I need to chill out. Mike is in Chicago wanting to chime in. Mike, what's going on, brother? Welcome into Westwood One Sports Night.
4: Hey, how you doing? Listen, I don't put any of this on Wemby. I've watched the last 2 games at least, and I've been watching a lot of hockey, but I've been checking in on the series, and I think their game plan or whatever, they have him way out of position all the time.
0: Is that again?
4: Hello? I said I think they have... It's not on Wemby because I think their game plan, they have him way out of position all the time. He's not in the lane. He's 30 feet from the basket.
0: Well, I'll give you that. So part of the blame, fall on Mitch Johnson. I agree.
4: Yes, the coach and the game plan because I never see him near the basket the last 2 games. They have him positioned way far away, and I haven't been able to understand it.
0: I hear you, and it's equally as puzzling. We're going to let you hear from Mitch Johnson, Victor Wembanyama, and the best sound from Game 5 of the Western Conference Finals coming up here before we get out of this midnight hour on the East Coast. I appreciate the call. That's another piece of this whole thing that maybe I haven't hit enough. Mitch Johnson does probably have to do a better job putting Wemby in position, right?
5: It is objectively weird, right, that after Game 4 when they beat the doors off of OKC, everyone was like, yeah, you know, Popovich came in after Game 3 and we listened to him and all of a sudden it started working. That does feel like they're undermining their current head coach, does it not?
0: I see where you're going with that. I have loved outside of him playing short-ass Jordan McLaughlin in that stupid zone. I have loved everything about Mitch Johnson. In Game 4, they were showing him yelling in somebody's face. I think it was Carter Bryant trying to motivate him. I think he's young, relatable, and they rock with him. Pop's involvement he's a Hall of Famer, right? Put yourself in Mitch's shoes. What you gonna do, tell Pop to get the hell away? So I don't have a problem with his involvement, but I think when we have questions like this, and when we see performances like this from Wemby, everything gets scrutinized, everything gets put under the microscope. And as we get geared up, I'm getting goosebumps, honestly, thinking about it. The Spurs weren't the team that had their back against the wall tonight. They weren't. They were not the team that had their back against the wall. It was OKC. They could not lose. They could not lose that game tonight at home and then face the reality of going on the road for a do-or-die Game 6. They couldn't put themselves in that spot, and they played like it from the outset. We can blame Mitch Johnson. We can blame Devin Vassell. We can blame De'Aaron Fox. I'm sorry. If I'm going to praise him, I'm going to hell raise him at the same time. Wembanyama's got to be better. He's got to be. He has to be better. Because look, despite OKC being the more desperate team, they're undermanned. They're down 2 starters, 2 key rotation pieces. I thought the Spurs missed a million-dollar opportunity tonight to have a realistic shot of closing this thing out at home on Thursday night. Mr. Positive, wrapping us up on the calls here as we continue to roll throughout this midnight hour on the East Coast. Good evening to you, my friend.
6: Good evening, ALW. I apologize for the other morning.
0: No, you're all good, man. You got a chuckle out of me, unfortunately. You're all good.
6: Thank you. The unicorn, Wemby, is changing the game like Wilt Chamberlain. And the gentleman who said that Wemby's not a unicorn, and he's like, the Shohei Ohtani of basketball is totally wrong. And I got to ask you, though, Shea Butter is great, but do you think the Pistons would have put up a lot better challenge against the Knicks as opposed to the Cavaliers? I certainly do. Wow. What do you think?
0: Probably, but they vomited on themselves and are still cleaning it up. The worst thing for Pistons fans is what happened yesterday with Jalen Duren being named to the All-NBA third team, now in line for a max deal. They better not do it. They better not do it. That's all I say.
6: Good point.
0: They better
6: not do it. Have a great night, buddy.
0: Yes, sir. I appreciate the call, man. 310-840-4910 is the number. A lot more to get into. We'll get back to Game 5 of the Western Conference Finals coming up momentarily. We'll let you hear the best sights and sounds. Sights and sounds? We'll let you hear the best sounds. Why'd I try to get cute? We'll let you hear the best sounds of Game 5, the best post-game audio coming up a little bit later on in the hour. When we come back, things got real political in the Big Apple over the weekend. I'll tell you how next.
7: 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Back then, we had dial-up internet. Livin' La Vida Loca topped the charts. And the world was worried about Y2K. Yeah, it's been a while. Congrats, Big Apple. Party like it's 1999. Westwood One Sports. 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
8: We're chatting with Daxon Rudolph of the Prince Albert Raiders joining us here on Flames Talk on this Thursday edition of the program. Daxon, we talked about your jump in offense. I'd be really curious to get your thought on this, though, because, like, on the outside, if you didn't watch you play, I think, you know, it could be pretty easy to say, oh, well, it's a, you know, it's an offense first guy. But I know that's not the way that you look at yourself. Like, you see a whole lot more two way in your game than just the offense. Can you kind of describe that side and, you know, how much pride you also take on the defensive side of it?
9: Yeah, 100%. Don't get me wrong. Offense is definitely a big part of my game. It's something I love to do, but I think all the best D-men in the NHL, they're out in every situation. They're doing the PK. They're playing against other teams' top lines. And to be trusted in those situations, you got to be a good defender. And that's kind of the way I look at it. And if I can continue to kind of get better in that aspect of my game, it just makes me a better player overall. And I think a complete game is very hard to handle. And someone who can do every situation is extremely difficult to play against. So that's kind of the way I see it. And I think my mindset is defending first. I think that's how you can play and earn coaches' trust. And I think the offense is just a bonus.
8: And you were, correct me if I'm wrong, like you were pretty much put in all those situations, shutdown minutes, PK minutes. Like you saw a lot of those things as the year went along. Is that right?
9: Yeah, I did. Yeah, 100%.
8: So have you worked on the, because you mentioned the combine coming up. Have you worked on the describe yourself as a player type question? Have you started to run through that one in your head?
9: Yeah, it's been brought up a few times as well. I'll give you the rundown. I think I kind of just see myself, like you said, like a two-way guy, a big mobile defenseman who kind of has a skill set to create offense and make plays, but remain a hard-nosed defender and play big minutes as well.
8: That's a good rundown. I like that.
10: I think that's really well done. Yeah.
8: That'll work. That'll work.
10: Daxon, I know you had a couple of guys on PA that were drafted already, including Braden Coutts, who was a Canucks draft pick. You lean on guys that have been through that scenario before? I know Coutts had some NHL games earlier this season, or do you kind of like going into this with a fresh perspective and experiencing yourself?
9: I think definitely have my own experiences, but I definitely leaned on him. He was a great addition for our group, but not even just our group, for myself as well. Someone to lean on, like you said. He was my roommate on the road. He lived two doors down from me in PA, so we spent a lot of time together. And he's been at Hockey Canada events. He's at the CHL stuff last year, so definitely tons of similar experiences we've kind of gotten to share over the past, couple of years. And He's definitely someone I've leaned on, especially heading into the combine and just little questions of knowing what to expect and things like that. He's always got the answer for me and someone I definitely relied on a lot this year.
8: So, Daxon, we already asked you one about you, and you know you're on in Calgary. So now we'll ask the big one. But, hey, look, the Flames are up at number six, and that's very much kind of the area where you're being projected. What would your reaction be if it was the Flames calling your name in a few weeks' time?
9: Oh, yeah, I don't even know how to put it into words. Just that'd be so surreal. I mean, such a great organization and close to home. It'd be truly a special spot to play. And if that were to happen, I'd be more than thrilled to play for the Flames one day.
10: Couldn't That's be awesome. Neutral on the old Battle of Alberta anymore if that happens.
9: No, I'd definitely be as far as I could be towards the Flames.
8: Last, and that's true. And you would be natural. You'd pretty instantly no longer be neutral in that regard. What does the rest of the summer look like? So you've got about 5 weeks of the draft. You've mentioned the combine a few times. You've got that coming up. Like, what does the next few weeks look like before the draft in Buffalo?
9: Yeah. So the combine is not next week, but the one after that. So. I'll probably just be taking it easy here in Lacombe. I'll be doing a little bit of stuff to prepare for that here just locally, and then head to that in the combine and go do that for about a week. And then after that, the weeks between the combine and the draft, I think it's about 2.5 in June, just be training in Calgary. That's actually where I train at Dash with Zach okay. Whitby. So it's I'll be hanging around there doing off ice training, and then I'm heading to the draft a couple of days before, and there's a couple of events.
7: 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Sportsnet 960, the fan. This is Westwood One Sports Night. Here's Lynnell Willingham.
0: This is going to get very serious very fast. And I just know it is, because that's how these things normally go. This is Westwood One Sports Night. Youngest in charge, and Willingham kicking it with you as we take you coast to coast, taking you up to 3 a.m. Eastern time. We'll get a visit from our pal Law Murray, top of the 2 o'clock hour on the East Coast, as we continue to recap game number 5 of the Western Conference Finals. We'll let you hear from Stephon Castle and Shai Gilgeous-Alexander coming up here momentarily. As the post-game audio continues to filter in, SGA and the Thunder up 3-2 with a pivotal game number 6 coming up Thursday from San Antonio. We'll put a bow on that for a second here. Put a bookmark on that for a second. And I want to go to the National Football League, because I could not believe what I saw on Twitter this weekend. Abdul Carter and Jackson Dart of the New York Giants need to grow the hell up. Both of them need to grow the hell up. The way that both of them acted this weekend, total embarrassment for the New York Giants organization. An organization that already has enough off-field drama. Roger Goodell and the ass clowns at the NFL refused to investigate Steve Tisch, whose name was littered over 162 times in the damn Epstein files. Yet we got J6, Jackson JD6. They tried to hijack Jaden Daniels' damn nickname. Jackson Dart. How many games did he start this past year? The bottom line is Jackson Dart hasn't accomplished a damn thing. So for him to not have the self-awareness to do what he did over the weekend is crazy. Jackson Dart is totally tone deaf for even agreeing to introduce President Trump at a damn political rally. Just a unnecessary potential distraction for a team that, like I said a moment ago, does not need any more off-the-field distractions. Did you see what happened? 14 games played last year for Jackson Dart. 15 touchdowns, 5 picks. threw for a tick over 2,200 yards. Anybody that watched Jackson Dart last year, there were some impressive moments, correct? We can't deny it. We simply can't. You know what else I can't deny? The final three games of the season and the final four out of five games down the stretch, he sucked. Just call a spade a spade. Not able to keep himself protected. Poor decisions. And it just is what it is. Look, he may end up being a fine player. And their success in 26 is going to be heavily dependent upon whether or not he's able to take a step forward here in this offense. But, like, what are we doing here? What are we doing? And it's not about President Trump and his policies or your political beliefs. It's not about that. You're a second-year quarterback. You're going into year two. You haven't accomplished a damn thing. Don't you think it's a pretty risky brand move for a totally unestablished athlete to draw his line in the sand politically in front of the entire country? It just doesn't. I don't know who's in his corner. I don't know who's providing him guidance. But the bottom line is, what he chose to do was tone deaf and lacked fundamental understanding for one who Jackson Dart is at this current moment, because he's really not anybody to this point. And then to a lesser degree, who the damn president is. It's frustrating. It is, because you want the best from guys, right? You want everyone to make great decisions and grow up to be respectable young dudes, right? I'm all for everybody having their political beliefs and so on and so forth. I can give a rat's ass about that. The bottom line is, though, in the workplace, it doesn't matter. And that is where I get to Abdul Carter, who also is totally tone deaf and lacks a fundamental understanding of who he is. That's the problem with both of them to me. First of all, Jackson Dart's got an identity crisis. And if you understand what I'm saying, you know what I'm saying. And I'm just going to leave it at that before I ruffle too many more feathers. The brother's got an identity crisis that I don't think is totally comfortable in who he is. And maybe wants to be somebody else. And I will just very much leave it there. But for Abdul Carter, I look at him, I think they both just lack a fundamental understanding of who they are at this point. And I think it's probably a worse look. I don't even want to say probably. 1,000%. It's a way worse look to me for Abdul Carter. You were the number three pick in the draft in 2025. You had four sacks as a rookie. You had one of the most forgetful rookie campaigns in recent memory for a top three pick that's assigned to rush the passer. Without a shadow of a doubt. Shut up. I keep going back to a lack of fundamental understanding of who you are. You're Abdul Carter. You were the number three overall pick. You didn't do much in your rookie year. Why are you bringing this sort of negative attention to your doorstep? Not all attention is good attention. You know what I'm saying? This is what kids do, right? When kids want attention, they act bad. That's what Abdul Carter's doing. It's like he wants the attention. And I don't get it. Because for a guy that had four sacks, you shouldn't want the spotlight on you. Because when it was on you for the better part of 18 to 17 weeks, you didn't do a damn thing with it. This is where I say he's tone deaf, though. Even if you do have differing political beliefs with your quarterback, why is it social media's business? See, my problem with a lot of folks on social media is, I don't care what you wear. I don't care what you eat. I don't need you to do the whole bit of phones got to eat first. Everybody overshares and does too much on social media. For Abdul Carter, even if your political beliefs differ from your franchise quarterback, why take it to the public for everyone else to be able to throw stones at your glass house? Honestly. Why give everyone the opportunity to throw stones at your glass house? It just was unnecessary. Here's the other part. I gave this example over the weekend, man. I work here at Westwood One Sports. I work with Denton. I work with Oliver Popular. I work with our esteemed program director. I work with all the other talent that you hear across this 24-hour network. Respectfully. Love everybody. I can give a rat's ass about their political affiliation. They can honestly take it and shove it. I don't care. It does not influence how I look at them. It doesn't. And in an NFL locker room, it shouldn't either. We're here for one common goal, one common mission, and that is to win football games. Whether or not you're blue or red or non-color, whatever, it doesn't matter in the grand scheme of things. That's my frustration. For a young player to be this tone deaf, it ain't a good sign. It's not. And if I'll take it a step further, if I'm the Giants, and Denton, tell me if I'm totally tripping with this one, because I'm admitting I'm about to reach here. If I'm the Giants, like, you've totally broke my trust here, Abdul Carter. How the hell can I trust you? If you're that quick at the trigger on social media to go out and just air our damn starting quarterback out the way that you basically did, how could I trust you with anything else?
5: They better sit him that first day of pads. He gonna see that red jersey as a red cap and go all out.
0: Dog, I want to actually open up the phones on this because I think it's fascinating. 310-840-4910. One, do you take issue and do you think that Abdul Carter was in the wrong for calling out Jackson Dart via social media? Two, do you see this having any sort of bearing on the camaraderie within the Giants locker room? Because that's the first thing that I thought is, damn. To be publicly divided this way is one thing. Imagine what the conversations are like. Imagine what's being said with this situation behind closed doors. And those of you that are familiar with Jackson Dart and how he carries himself, you kind of get where I'm going here. I would love to know if this is something that ruffles feathers in a locker room. In the workplace, it wouldn't. In the workplace, it doesn't. The locker room is the NFL's workplace. Is this something that you think could potentially tear the Giants apart at the seam? 310-840-4910. Also, look at it from this angle. I think that as a second-year quarterback that hasn't proven anything, I don't think you should be doing something high-profile like introducing the most polarizing president in the history of the damn country. Why don't you lay low a little bit? Then I don't know if you saw the pictures of him and Sam Hartman with their spray tan abs throwing and working out together. But he should do more of that instead of introducing presidents. Work out. You're Jackson Dart, pal. You haven't done anything yet to this point. 310-840-4910 is the number. Robert is in Houston wanting to check in. Robert, what's going on? Welcome into Westwood One Sports Night.
11: Hey, man. How's it going?
0: Going swell. Going swell.
11: So I don't understand, what's the big deal with Jackson, having his own political beliefs? I mean, I didn't catch the full conversation. I mean, maybe I thought in the middle of it, but I'm not really sure what you're trying to say.
0: Say that again?
11: I'm asking, what's the big deal with Jackson having his own political beliefs? I didn't catch the full conversation. I kind of came in during the middle, but...
0: My problem is you can have your own political beliefs. What's most important right now for Jackson Dart? His political beliefs are becoming the best version of himself as an NFL quarterback possible. For a guy that hasn't done a damn thing in this league to do something so high profile, introducing the most polarizing president in the country's history, to do that is a little bit tone deaf. And to me, he lacks a clear fundamental understanding of who the hell he is.
11: I mean, he could be focused on becoming the best version of himself, but he can also...
0: What is the benefit of doing it? What's the benefit of doing it?
11: Why do you have to make a spectacle of it? What does it matter?
0: What's the benefit of doing it? What is it? How does it benefit Jackson Dart? All it's done is create ridiculous negative blowback. It's unnecessary, and it's not how I want my franchise quarterback to be maneuvering. He doesn't know when to slide, and he doesn't know when to get his ass off stage. I appreciate the call. Maybe we're going to all disagree on this tonight. You know how crazy? Let me use an example. You know, because I'm trying to get you all to understand when I keep talking about he doesn't understand who he is. You have to be, to me, of a certain profile to do certain things when it comes to being a pro athlete. There are certain things that as a pro athlete, especially when you're the face of a franchise, there are certain things you have no business doing. None. And Jackson Dart introducing the president, to me, is one of those things. 310-840-4910. Any problem with Jackson Dart introducing the president? Do you agree with how Abdul Carter challenged him publicly about it? And then three, could you see this as something that potentially divides the New York Giants locker room? 310-840-4910. That and the best postgame sound from Game 5 of the Western Conference Finals is next.
7: Remember Deshaun Watson? He's been on IR the last 19 months. And now, the front runner to be the Browns starter. But Shedeur Sanders and Dylan Gabriel are coming for the job. As always, the quarterback carousel in Cleveland is one to watch. Westwood One Sports. Sportsnet 960, The Fan.
12: Luke, I talked about it on this show. Nobody saw 3-0 Golden Knights right now, but I said, hey, don't sleep on Vegas. A lot of Stanley Cup pedigree. Where are you at with this result right now? Because this series is essentially over. 3-0 for the Golden Knights. Did you, in your wildest dreams, even think this was possible?
13: No, but now that I'm thinking of it, I just had a flashback to the last time we talked. Was it you that asked me about Ivan Barbashev?
12: Yeah.
13: The cigarette machine. This guy is an absolute truck.
12: Yeah.
13: Like, I think I didn't even realize going back to his numbers. I mean, I'll get back to the whole series in a second, but I just think he's a huge part of why they're up 3-0 right now. The guy's an absolute truck out there. Like, he looks like a bit like Wendell Clark. Like, I'm not going to lie, like, goes out, takes absolutely no prisoners, finishes. I'm sure he led their team in hits once again last night. Yep. Another 5, 2 goals and 7 hits in game 2. Colorado is not playing with a full deck right now, and I think that's pretty apparent. Like, that's no excuse there. I mean, and I'm, you know, guilty of it. I talked about their depth at length going into this playoffs and going into this series, about their center depth and about their forward depth and about how many games they have on their blue line between Burns and Kulak and Manson and Taves. 3,904. Almost 4,000 NHL games on this blue line. But, I mean, Kale, like, you can just see how much he powers their offense. Like, they are, it's night and day last night with him back in the lineup. The entire group rises. They seemingly break out of their own ends. They are creating offense. They're keeping possession time. He's hitting guys in stride in the neutral zone. Like, he completely changes the trajectory of their hockey team. But he's clearly not 100%. And then Nate takes the shot off the knee. And I mean, when it's those two guys, it's hard to get things done, which brings me to my next one is, like, and I said this after the game, I'm always pro player. Like, and I always will be, I probably have a bit of bias in my opinion, but to be honest, that's where I come from and that's what I know. But they just have too many passengers right now. There's too many top guys, and I don't want to single out anyone in particular. Maybe Marty Natchez, just because we kind of focused in on him on the pregame show yesterday, where it's like they just have too many guys that they've needed to step up with these guys out and clearly guys hurting. And maybe there's injuries more than we know, but right now they just don't look like they're playing with a full deck, and they're just not getting enough from certain guys. And you're right, man. I would have never in my wildest dreams expected that this thing would be 3-0.
12: I know Nathan MacKinnon is a massive part of their team, but only 1 assist in the first 2 games. He gets hurt last night. Do you think his attitude, and we saw it in this series, where his head snaps back, yells at Natchez when the puck's bobbled, when they miss an opportunity on 2-on-1. You played in the league. Does that grind on guys at all, or they don't kind of pay attention to it because he's such an important superstar player?
13: That's a great question, because it got brought back up to me, a clip from last year of him just absolutely tearing into Charlie Coyle on the bench. And I think it was in the playoffs, maybe late in the season. It would have obviously been after the trade deadline. But I know that's kind of Nate's MO. I would imagine that guys and I don't want to say they're okay with it because I don't want to take words out of guys' mouth. I have no idea what the dynamic is in that dressing room. But for me, I would assume that guys are okay with it. I would be fine with Nate calling me out on the bench if I, you know, didn't get him a puck or didn't get a puck out on a penalty kill or whatever it was. But that's just me personally. Like, I'm okay with my star calling out different guys. I will say I did show a bit in that pregame pack with some body language. And, you know, he reminds me a bit of Leon in Edmonton, kind of the same way as stars where when they don't get pucks in certain spots, when things aren't going their way, like you can clearly tell. But I don't know, man. I don't want to say I find that endearing because I think it can be hard on his teammates. But at the same time, you can just tell he cares, wears his heart on his sleeve. I'm sure he holds those guys to the highest standard. I'm guessing it's not an easy team to play for. I'll say that much.
14: You know, Gazzy, I'm tired of watching Mr. Intensity. You know, Nathan MacKinnon out there, how fired up he gets for absolutely everything. It drives me crazy already because, you know, he talks about execution and making the most of your chances. If you're the leader on that team, you know, like you said, maybe he's not going at 100%. There's lots of stuff that'll come out after that we don't know. We're just commenting on what's happening in the here and now. I think that takes a toll on absolutely everybody. I almost think that some of his teammates are scared to actually go out and perform in the most pressure-packed situation. You can do that in the regular season.
7: 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Here's Lynnell Willingham.
0: All righty, we'll get back into Game 5 of the Western Conference Finals coming up momentarily. Currently taking your calls on what happened over the weekend between two members of the New York Giants, two faces of the franchise of the New York Giants, talking about former number 3 overall pick Abdul Carter and last year's first-round pick at quarterback Jackson Dart. Dart introduced President Trump at a rally this weekend, and Abdul Carter came after him via social media for doing so, and it got everyone's attention, causing some folks to think, you know, is there a potential divide in the Giants locker room over this situation? I want your thoughts on this. Do you think it's something, do you think that this situation, not politics period, this individual situation, from Abdul Carter calling him out the way that he did to Jackson Dart making the decision period, could you potentially see it dividing a locker room? Did you have a problem with Abdul Carter publicly calling out Dart? And do you think Dart was smart to accept the honor of introducing President Trump? 310-840-4910 is the number. We'll take your calls on that, plus we'll give you the best audio postgame from game number 5 of the Western Conference Finals. Ray is in Englewood. Wanting to check in. Ray, good evening, my friend. Welcome into Westwood One Sports Night.
15: Yeah, how you doing? Thanks for taking my call. Doing hey, good. I don't have a real issue with Abdul Carter doing what he did. I thought he hurt himself by backing away from his stance. It seemed like he tried to kind of backpedal from it when he first jumped out there. The big issue for me is that more African-American players in that locker room didn't step up with him.
0: Because that's doing exactly what they don't need to. It's a divide. Why would they try to further cause a divide? I totally disagree with you. Abdul Carter's dead ass wrong. Point blank. It's totally. You're one of the faces of this franchise. You're one of the leaders of this franchise. For you to publicly shame a teammate, what the hell are we talking about here? If Jackson Dart would have came and sucked. If he would have came and cussed Abdul Carter's ass out, he would have been absolutely right for it. Abdul Carter was totally out of bounds for what he did.
15: Well, maybe he's not the best example, maybe not the best role model to do that. But I do think the issue needed to be talked about. If you're going to – if Jackson Dart –
0: Twitter's not the place to talk about it, though, is my point. And I appreciate the call. I'm going to let you run because we've got a couple more and we're up against it. I didn't mean to cut you short. But, like, my whole point is I don't mind it being brought up. I don't mind it being brought up at all. If you really brothers and you rock with one another and band together as teammates, and a lot of you haven't played organized team sports, so like I don't know, maybe you won't be able to get it. Stuff like this in a locker room matters. Like this stuff is talked about. But it's done in the confines of the locker room. It's done in privacy. It's done in confidentiality. What Abdul Carter did was totally break that third wall, so to speak. It totally break the trust and the confidentiality, in my opinion, of that Giants locker room. Because if I was a member of the Giants, whether I agreed with Jackson's political stance or not, I would have jumped in Abdul Carter's ass for ripping our young quarterback like that to the public and causing this unnecessary-ass distraction. That's my frustration. It really has less to do about their political views. I can give a rat's ass about that. You're two second-year players. Who the hell do you think you are, Abdul Carter? And then Jackson Dart, on the other hand, even accepting the honor. And notice I'm calling it an honor. I get it. A sitting president is asking you to introduce them. I don't care who it is. That's a prestigious honor. It is. I'm aware enough to understand that. But there's a time and place for everything. I don't think that's an opportunity that you should be jumping at this juncture of your career, is my point. 310-840-4910 is the number. Let's go to Darren in Chicago wanting to check in. What's going on, Darren? Welcome into Westwood One Sports tonight, brother.
16: How much? How you doing, sir? First of all, I think both players are just don't know what's called proper workplace environments. You're representing the Giants. The last thing you want to do is embarrass your team, embarrass your employer. Because if I did that to my employer and went out and said something political, especially to a public thing, my butt would be dragged into the office and written up, or worst case, fired. You keep it in the locker room. You don't go out and make a bad name for yourself, because what you do, you set yourself up for either embarrassment, criticism, or even worse. That's all this is. Both players should not have done anything with this at all. Period. And you're right.
0: I think you're spot on with it, family. I appreciate you chiming in. Let's go to Sean in Tacoma wants to chime in. Sean, what's going on, brother? Welcome into Westwood One Sports Night, man.
17: Hey, Linnell. Thanks for taking my call, man.
0: Yes, sir.
17: Couple of things that are being ignored here. Mm-hmm. People forget that Harbaugh visited the White House even before he got hired by the Giants. So if anything, you know, the whole political alignments have been in place a little bit before that.
0: But here's the thing, though. I don't even have a problem with the alignments. I don't have a problem with the alignments. Do I agree with it? No. Do I have a problem with it? No. My thing is this. Well, you don't have to. The public call out, I thought, it just takes it over the top to me.
17: At this point, to say that it's divisive for someone to state that they're against what's going on right now, given the fact that what's going on is some of the most divisive acts by a president we've ever seen, at this point, you're either on the right side of history or you're in the cult. Thanks for taking my call.
0: Did you see how he tried to back out after he dropped his mic drop line? That's where I didn't want the conversation to go, because it's not about that. The point is, politics and sports don't mix, in the locker room especially. You're going to have disagreements with one another. It is what it is. They're coworkers. You don't have the same political beliefs as your coworkers half of the damn time. But you're not going to go call them out on social media. I don't care how against the current sitting president you are. It's undermining the New York football Giants is my problem with it, right? I don't have a side. I'm not picking a side. The issue to me is Abdul Carter choosing to undermine his teammate. The issue with me for Jackson Dart, I think accepting the honor, and notice I'm calling it an honor purposefully, right? Accepting the honor to me at this juncture of your career, I don't know, man. I just think it's a little bit tone deaf, man. Just think it's a little bit tone deaf. 310-840-4910 is the number. We got a lot more to get to. In about an hour, we'll be joined by our pal Law Murray of The Athletic. We'll get his thoughts on Game 5 of the Western Conference Finals. OKC up 3-2 with a pivotal Game 6 coming up Thursday from San Antonio. Coming up on the other side, though, man, I want to continue to take your calls on this conversation, and we'll get to Brendan Sorsby next.
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1: 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Fresh installment of Westwood One Sports Night. Coming right at you halfway through as we continue to take your coach.

0: Coast to coast, bring you the latest and greatest in the world of sports. A lot more to get to, including 1 hour from now, we'll be joined by our pal Law Murray of The Athletic. He will give us his thoughts on game number 5 of the Western Conference Finals between the Spurs and the Thunder. We said it prior to the start of the series. I've been screaming it from the mountaintops, really for a little while now, man. This series was going to be an absolute slobber knocker. This series, I called it the next best rivalry in all of pro sports. It has lived up to that hype and then some. Without a shadow of a doubt, it has lived up to that hype and then some. And tonight was no different, man. The one thing that continues to impress me about this series is the responses, right, from both of these teams when they're met with adversity, when they're punched in the face, right? The old adage out there in pro sports, little league sports, regardless, is everyone's got a plan until you get punched in the mouth. Everybody's got a plan until you get popped in the lip. And all postseason long, and most recently in this series, both of these teams have done a great job responding when punched in the mouth. Tonight, it was OKC's time to respond and punch back. And they did it. Shai Gilgeous-Alexander, to me, you've watched him get off to slow starts in all 5 of these games to this point. Yet down the stretch, when they're looking to close these games out, he's the guy that they go to, and he routinely comes up big. He has been special for Oklahoma City. But here's the reality, right? As great as SGA is, this group is not in this position if it's not for their role players absolutely starring in their roles. From Cason Wallace to Isaiah Hartenstein to Aaron Wiggins, you name it, man. Their role players have starred in their roles, including a man that's now being talked about as, this is crazy, but it's kind of where we're at this point. A man that's being talked about is arguably the greatest role player of all time. Saw him do it with the Lakers, saw him do it with OKC last year, and he came up big again tonight when his team needed him the most. Off the bench, 22 points and a hell of a lot of good defense for one Alex Caruso. He was awesome. A plus 18 tonight for Oklahoma City, man. His starting point guard, SGA, couldn't stop giving the praise out postgame. He had this to say about Alex Caruso and his phenomenal performance in game 5.
1: He has the most championships on this team, first and foremost. So he's played in the most big games, biggest games on this team. So that experience, you can't recreate, you can't manufacture, you either go through it or don't. And he's just like, AC isn't like some uber talented guy. Like, he's not some guy that's 6'7" with a 7'3" wingspan and shoots lights out. Like, but he's one of the, not if the best competitor in the NBA, like night in and night out. And he wears that, and he sets that tone for us as a group. And it's come full fledged this series with guys out and him having to step up. But, yeah, he wears that hat for this group all season long, and it's on TV every night now, so the world's getting to see it. But, yeah, he's huge for us.
0: It is the true mark of a champion, man, honestly. Just what Alex Caruso has done, the way that he has grinded here throughout the course of this series and throughout the regular season as well, man. The injury situation for OKC, this isn't something that's new. They dealt with this throughout the course of the regular season, and there's a reason that they're battle-tested and they're responding to the injuries and the attrition as well as they are. They've been here before. They're prepared for this moment, man. I think Coach Dagnall deserves all the credit in the world as well. It feels like he's kind of the unsung hero when it comes to all of this, the forgotten man, so to speak. But he's just as important as anybody that's a part of this process, man. I gave him his flowers about an hour ago, but I want to give him again here. Chet Holmgren was special to start the game. But what he did offensively, coming out, being aggressive, it's what we've needed from him. The shooting splits in the series, his numbers in this series, have totally taken a dip on the offensive end of the floor. I do not want the defense to be forgotten about when we have our conversations about Chet Holmgren. He is leading the pack, being physical with Victor Wembanyama, being physical, protecting the rim. Chet has been good on defense. They needed his offense tonight, and they got it to start this basketball game, man. So shout out to Oklahoma City, overcoming what was, again, another slow start for one Shai Gilgeous-Alexander, but down the stretch he was able to do his thing. This depth, though, and I keep going back to it, right? The depth that OKC has, and tonight they only played, what, five guys off the bench instead of seven, which we've seen at times. They played five guys off the bench tonight, and the one thing that I continue to be impressed by, when you're this deep and you pride yourself on effort and hustle and tenacity and really getting after it on the defensive end of the floor, when that is what you pride yourself on, when you're able to go 10, 11 guys deep, there is no drop-off when it comes to that energy. There is no drop-off when it comes to that play style. And that, to me, has been the most impressive part, you know, about Oklahoma City to this point, man. But I mentioned it. Role players were great. You know who else was great? One Chet Holmgren came up big for Oklahoma City tonight. SGA, the man of the hour, the leading scorer for tonight, had this to say about the big fella, Chet Holmgren, coming up big tonight.
2: As a player, you're going to go through ups and downs. Like, I don't ever worry about Chet just because I know, like, how much he loves the game, how much he cares, how much he works. Like, he'll figure it out no matter what it looks like. Like, he'll get to it. I've been on Chet 10 times out of 10, and he proved why I've been on him tonight. As a player, you're going to go through ups
0: and look, downs. Sometimes, you know, you hear people talk about coach speak and so on and so forth, and people speaking in cliches and this and that. That wasn't no cliche. One cliche at all. One coach speak. There's a trust and a belief that he has in Chet Holmgren. And for Chet to play the way that he played tonight and to give you, you know, his regular season scoring output tonight, I thought it was big, and they needed him. Because once again, as I've been reiterating, Shai did not start the game, you know, off well. He didn't. And he hasn't throughout the entirety of this series. Tonight, though, Chet was there to ultimately pick up the pieces. I started off the show with this, and the more and more we think about it, we're about halfway through here tonight. The more and more I think about it, the more conviction I have when saying it, man. I know that De'Aaron Fox tonight shot a lousy 4 for 15. I know that Devin Vassell shot a lousy 2 for 11. I know Dylan Harper was just 1 of 5 with 3 turnovers off the bench. The reason the Spurs lost tonight is because they didn't get enough offense from Victor Wembanyama. They simply didn't. And I know what some folks are going to say, well, Linnell, they gave up 127 points. What about the defense? Right? They allow OKC to shoot 48% from the field and 44% from three. What about the defense? I thought the defense was fine. Sometimes you just got to shake your opponent's hand and say, hey, Slim, you were the better guy tonight. I think that if you're San Antonio, that's what you got to do on that end of the floor, so to speak. They made tough shots. They were contested. You saw the length of this group on full display. Oh, that's fine. Victor Wembanyama was not good enough tonight offensively. Bottom line, he was not good enough. And it starts with the mentality to me. And we've been talking about it all night, right? You have to be more aggressive offensively. I don't know if it's him wanting to be a good teammate. I don't know if it's him wanting to please his teammates. I don't know if it's him not trying to beef with anybody. But Victor, we've seen it all throughout the postseason what the answer is. It's you playing from the free throw line and below, dominating. You are the most impactful role threat in all of the NBA in the three-point shooting numbers from the corner this year. for San Antonio proved that. They attempted the most corner threes this year in NBA history. Why? Because of Wemby's role, the gravity that he has on the roll. And when he's done it in this series, it's worked. When he's been aggressive offensively in the series, they've had no answer for it. So for them to continuously go away from it is frustrating. It honestly is. When they continue to go away from it, it's frustrating. He was 4-for-15 tonight. I wouldn't have gave a rat's ass. I would have preferred him to be 4-for-25, right? I just want the aggression to be there. I want the mentality to be there on that end of the floor. And right now, for a guy that I think has the potential to be the greatest of all time, the mentality offensively tonight, it wasn't there. I could say all that and then on the same breath say this. Without a shadow of a doubt, he will show up in game six. Without a shadow of a doubt, he will respond in game six the way that he's responded all postseason. This is what it is, man. The one thing I didn't like tonight from San Antonio, and we've seen it at times, you know, throughout the course of this postseason, the whining from San Antonio, specifically Stephon Castle. And I love everything about Castle. Junkyard dog mentality, toughest dude in the room, somebody that I'd want in a damn bar fight with me. It's him. This whining and crying that he's been doing on the floor is kind of rubbed me the wrong way. Here's what he had to say post-game about the way the game is being officiated. Take a listen.
1: You know, trying to play through it, you know, it's tough. I just think with the way they guard, how physical they are, we don't get that same luxury to be able to play as physical on the other end at times. But offensively, I think we do a good job of screening and playing through it. So I think we create a lot of advantages, but I think we just missed a lot of open shots tonight. You know, trying to play through.
0: I thought at the tail end of that, you heard the maturity come out of him a little bit more accountable for what happened towards the tail end of that. But the bigger picture thing is like, yo, you gotta be better. Gotta be better. He struggled tonight, man. He struggled to shoot the ball from three in this series after shooting the cover off the ball in the first two series. So it's been interesting to watch here, man. Bottom line, though, Victor Wembanyama has to be better if San Antonio is going to have an opportunity to win at home in game number six. I expect him to win, though, man. Backs against the wall. I fully expect him to come out swinging, man. 310-840-4910 is the number. Let's hear from our guy, John, out in Toronto, wanting to check in. John, what's going on, man? Welcome in.
3: Yeah, great to talk to you. I guess a couple words on the New York Giants situation. I guess I'll echo some of what I heard. It was a little bit unwise, and I think I'll echo also your emphasis. It was a little bit, only a little bit, unwise on Jackson Dart's part. At this point in his career, if you're Tom Brady, you can go whole hog, you know.
0: Right.
3: But even he was, there's nothing wrong with it, and there is a double standard. We don't have to get into that too much. There is a double standard where, because of sort of the way a lot of media leans, sort of, let's say, a left-leaning celebrity or athlete would tend to get away with it without less criticism versus right-leaning, whatever. But but it is also an honor, like you said, to introduce the president, and he didn't say anything crazy at the. So for him, it's a small faux pas. It could be, actually, now that I was thinking about it, and one of the other callers alluded to it, it could be that he was trying to ingratiate himself, in addition to maybe believing it, trying to ingratiate himself to his new head coach, who is a Republican. It was colossally dumb.
0: If that's the case, then he's totally tone deaf. I appreciate the call, man. We're not even really on that anymore, but I appreciate you. Let's go to our guy Jim in New Hampshire, wanting to check in. Jimbo, what's going on, man?
4: How you doing, my friend?
0: I am good, buddy.
4: Hey, just wanted to say, Wembanyama, he has to keep shooting more. I mean, back in the day, if Larry Bird had a cold night, just keep giving him the ball. And he's going
0: to
4: heat up.
0: So you just kind of added on to the conversation in a way that I appreciate. We were talking about this earlier. How much of the onus goes on Wemby? How much goes on Mitch Johnson, the head coach, not putting him in position to succeed more?
4: Yeah, you got to put something on the coach. But, I mean, it's Wemby on it. Don't play. But, I mean, the Knicks have a solid chance in this now. They really do. And I hate to say that, being a Boston fan.
0: It's going to be fascinating to see how that group is ultimately able to, you know, battle coming up here in the NBA Finals. I do know this. My thoughts on them throughout this postseason has totally changed, man, for sure.
4: Yeah, well, the Knicks have plenty of rest. And
0: we'll see if that rest hurts them or helps them. I appreciate the call. 310-840-4910 is the number. Let's do this. Let's take a timeout. Put a pause on things here for a second. I want to talk about a couple of different things coming up on the other side of the break. One, our guy Law Murray is going to join us coming up here in about 45 minutes, so make sure you stick around for that. One, I want to let you hear from James Harden and Kenny Atkinson, who went out totally sad as they were swept by the New York Knicks. And then I want to give you an update on a story we haven't spent a ton of time on here on this program, but I think it's fascinating. We got a massive, massive update in the case of one Brendan Sorsby, the quarterback from Texas Tech, the NCAA making a ruling on whether he's going to be able to play coming up here in 2026. We'll give you the details on that next here on Westwood One Sports Night.
5: The Knicks are headed to the NBA Finals for the first time since 1999. Back then, we had dial-up internet. Live and La Vida Loca topped the charts. And the world was worried about Y2K. Yeah, it's been a while. Congrats, Big Apple. Party like it's 1999. Westwood One Sports. Sportsnet 960, The Fan.
6: And going into Montreal, we have heard about it a lot after. I would imagine it came up before. No one won a championship in that building except for the Montreal Canadiens. You guys, they're the first ones to do it, to go into Montreal and be the ones hoisting the Stanley Cup at the end of it. Just knowing all the ghosts around Montreal and everything that went into it. I would imagine, not that anything could make winning a Stanley Cup any more special, but I would imagine that was at least something hanging over, like, hey, let's shut that conversation up a little bit. Let's prove that part wrong, hey?
7: Yeah, I think there was that, you know, as you mentioned, the ghost of the Forum. And the other part was we didn't want to go home. You know, game seven at home would be very, very nerve-wracking. But we had a really good team. You just got to, you know, sort of have trust and faith in what you've done, you know, what you've practiced, all the hard work you've put in to play your game. And we did, and we were very fortunate to win that game. But I thought the Montreal fans were fantastic. You know, they stuck around and they clapped for us. I mean, I know the Calgary fans there for them in 86, but, you know, this is the first time, as you mentioned, and the only time that anybody else had won the cup and hoisted the cup in the Montreal Forum. So, you know, to have them stick around and cheer for us, that was very special too.
6: Now, earlier on in that series, there was the wild double overtime game. It doesn't necessarily go your guys' way. I know if that were 2026, we'd be having the on-air conversations. Look, you got so close and you lost in double overtime. I don't know how a team bounces back from that. They might be done, down 2-1, losing in double OT. That might just be one heartbreak too many. You guys never lost again, winning three games in a row. What were the conversations like after a double overtime loss in the Montreal Forum, a chance to take a 2-1 series lead and maybe get a bit of a stranglehold? We know it goes well, but what were the talks afterwards?
7: You know, the talk afterward was, hey, you know, we played really well. We could have won. We had lots of chances. Let's funnel this, you know, sort of negative stuff and put it into a positive spin because we did play well. And we were a good team. They were a good team. We were very evenly matched teams. So you just, as I said before, you just had to have faith and trust in what you have prepared for and what you had done. And we did. And, you know, and you just got to claw your way. It's not, you know, you can't look three games ahead. You can't look two games ahead. You know, it's tough to look the game ahead, but you just got to work on, you know, shift by shift, period by period. Sounds, you know, very silly, but that's truly what it boils down to. And if you get yourself thinking out too far, that's when you get caught and that's when you end up losing too.
6: and I would imagine going into this game, chance to put everything away. There are, I believe it's 11 Hall of Famers playing in this game. A Hall of Fame coach in Montreal with Pat Burns. Even three Hall of Fame broadcasters up in the booth calling it for CBC. And you went into the room, looked at it, and like, boys, don't worry about it. I got the first one tonight. I'm scoring. I'm taking the charge offensively. Dougie, Al, Lanny, Joe, all you guys, you can just take a seat. Old Colin Patterson's got you guys covered offensively. I'm assuming that's how it went, right?
7: Yeah, well, almost how it went. It was funny, the morning of, before pregame skate in the morning, friends of mine had a little stick company that they used to distribute sticks, and now they were going to build their own stick, and it was called Hespler. And a longer story, but about 2 years before, they had talked to me at a buddy of ours' wedding, and they said, hey, you know, if we get this stick, because there's some legalities about it, would you use them? I said, absolutely, send them to me. So it was game six in the morning in Montreal that this little French gentleman comes in. He says, hey, is there Colin Patterson here? I was like, yeah, I'm over here. No, because I never get anything. And he's got these sticks. He's got a half dozen sticks. So I open them up, and I could have probably carved a better stick out of a tree in my backyard, but I said, oh, I got to use them. So I went on the morning skate. I couldn't hit the net for anything, but I go, well, you know, chance of me getting a real good opportunity, who knows? But so it was about a minute and 10 seconds or so left in the first period. And Dana Merzen threw it in, and Chris Chelyser knocked it down. I grabbed it, and my story is a little probably different than Patrick Waugh's, but he was flashing the leather at me. I was looking at it, and I was going to go top shelf. And I don't know who was more surprised that it went in, was him or me, that it went in lower stick side. You know? So, but yeah, so it was, it was special. I mean, we got back to the dressing room, I was so excited. And I remember thinking, boy, you know, I wish the game would end right now. Mm-hmm. I'd have that game-winning goal, the series-winning goal, cup-winning goal. But as it worked out, you know, they came back, and then Lanny scored, and then Doug Gilmore got two more for us, and we ended up winning 4-2, and it was just a very special moment. But, yeah, something I treasure.
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1: Well, Westwood One Sports Night continues. As we continue to take you coast to coast, getting you up to 3 a.m. Eastern time, Law Murray of The Athletic going to join us coming up in about a half hour or so. We'll get his thoughts on Game 5 of the Western Conference Finals between the Spurs and the Oklahoma City Thunder. What a series that has been here to start. We'll get Law's opinion on it coming up here momentarily. The New York Knicks punched their ticket to the Eastern Conference Finals, the NBA Finals, which starts a week from today. They'll obviously await the winner of OKC and San Antonio. The New York Knicks, I mentioned it earlier, to me this is probably the most impressive run that we've ever seen anyone go on in the Eastern Conference postseason. Just their dominance, the point differentials, the greatest ever in an 11-game stretch in postseason history. The true shooting percentage at 62.5% is the best true shooting percentage in a postseason ever by a team. They're quite literally doing the damn thing, man. And look, some folks are going to say, well, how much of a shot do you give them in the finals? They have totally changed my opinion on them in terms of the finals, right? And some folks are going to say, well, you beat Cleveland, right? Like, is that really a tall task? You beat Cleveland. You beat, you didn't really have any stiff competition to get to this point is what the argument's going to be. And in terms of who they beat to get to the finals, I mean, Cleveland was sorry. The way that Cleveland looked in this series, just, they looked spineless. They looked gutless. They looked like a group that lacked leadership. They looked like a group that lacked any sense of urgency. And I use, talk about sense of urgency and desperation all the time when we talk about the postseason. When Cleveland put on tape the effort that they gave, and it's always a slippery slope to go down in terms of questioning a team's effort, right? Very risky thing to do. These are grown professional athletes. Nobody wants to have their effort questioned, but hot damn. Just the way that New York scored in transition, Cleveland's unwillingness to get back defensively, their unwillingness to slide their feet defensively in the half court, they just look totally disinterested throughout the entirety of this series. And I think what you saw from New York is part of why we give them a puncher's chance, but you also saw why the future in Cleveland is extremely bleak. The shocker of the afternoon to me. We've had a bunch of stories break. We'll get you an update on the Brendan Sorsby situation. We'll get you up to speed on Meek Mill versus LeBron James, which is just epic. But man, the most wild story tonight was Kenny Atkinson. He's going to be brought back by Cleveland. That was reported by Shams Charania and Brian Windhorst of ESPN, is that he is going to be back as the head coach of this group. He made a total ass of himself throughout this series with some of his comments at the podium postgame. Here's what he had to say, and I promise this ain't no AI. This is Kenny Atkinson. If you're out there in Cleveland listening, I'm sorry. This is Kenny Atkinson, the head coach of the Cleveland Cavaliers. He had this to say after falling down 0-3 against the New York Knicks. Take a listen.
2: I think we won the expect. I said 3 out of 3. We're 2 out of 3. And the expected, if you guys follow that, is that an expected score. And we won 2 out of 3. And I know you're looking confused, but I...
3: No, I'm not.
2: There is really, if you believe in process and all that, like, man, our... So, take that later. I don't throw that on them. I see it for myself.
1: He was serious. He basically was trying to say down 0-3, we technically won 2 out of the last 3 games in terms of expected. So that's looking at the analytics, basically saying based off of how you shot, based off how you started the game, so on and so forth, your percentage chances of winning the game. They were expected to win 2 out of the last 3, but ultimately came up short. why, based off how they played. So when you hear that sort of excuse making from your head coach, naturally, and maybe I'm reaching, naturally to me, there is a trickle-down effect that it has on the rest of your basketball team. Naturally to me, it feels like there's just a lack of accountability from the top down when it comes to Cleveland. Almost as if there's this happy to be here mentality. And Kenny Atkinson, after they got swept last night, sounded like a coach that was happy to be here. Here's what he had to say when recapping the season for the Cleveland Cavaliers last night.
3: That was the task, right? Take another step. And we know, you know, Knicks were in the conference finals last year, right? This is how it, you have to, there are barriers, right? And we jumped a barrier that we were stuck on, right? Second round, stuck on that. You make a jump, it's hard, not easy to do in a really competitive East.
1: So part of what he said is obviously true, right? Technically, yeah, they did make a jump. They got further than what they got last year. But everyone knows this was a team that was going to be judged off of whether they made it to the finals or not. In an Eastern Conference that, you know, prior to the start of the season with the injuries that Boston had and the injuries that Orlando suffered throughout the course of the season, the injury to Tyrese Halliburton last year in the finals, this conference was supposed to be wide the hell open. So, yeah, technically great. They got further than what they've gotten, than what they got previously, but they clearly, to me, didn't live up to expectation, right? This was a group that was expected to make the finals. Like, based on the attrition that, you know, existed throughout the rest of the conference, they were supposed to make the finals. They obviously did not. To me, they didn't, in large part because Donovan Mitchell was a one-man show, it felt like. He did not get the help that he needed, and he wasn't good enough defensively throughout the course of this series. But Evan Mobley, Jared Allen, James Harden, all three of those dudes totally inconsistent. But it's James Harden who he consistently put under the microscope, and he was hunted out defensively. The best way that I can describe James Harden and where things currently sit for him and why he looks the way that he looks at this point, Father Time is undefeated, except in its current bout against LeBron James. But, like, you could tell, bro. Like, he doesn't have the burst offensively to blow by guys. Think about what James Harden was doing, man. His ability to get downhill and get to the cup and forcing the defense to collapse, he specialized in it. He's not that guy anymore offensively. Everything is tough for him offensively. Everything. And when you look at the length in the defenders at New York had, they made life hell for James Harden. That same issue that he has offensively, lacking the burst, lacking the explosiveness, it's why he is a damn traffic cone on the defensive end. He cannot move his puppies laterally. He can't. The sad part about it is I feel like everyone but James Harden understands that. Here's what James Harden had to say post-game when asked, you know, how he thought he played this series.
4: I think I did pretty good, you know. Like, I don't grade myself off shot making. You know, I think coming here was just a piece to fulfill whatever needs to be fulfilled. And, you know, defensively being extremely solid, offensively, you know, getting guy shots and fitting into a system that was already in place.
1: I was totally taken aback by those comments, man. There's a right time and place for everything. That may have been the truth, because I do, you know, just based off of some folks' comments on Twitter, people are trying to make it seem like his shortcomings defensively are being way overblown. I don't think that's the case, but if that is true, that's not the time and place to say it. Right? At the podium, you're a veteran leader of this team. Take accountability. That's it. You're a veteran, all top 75 player, been around a block too many times. Take accountability in that specific situation and Unfortunately, James Harden did not. It leads us to believe, like, hey, what is next here potentially for the Cleveland Cavaliers? Brian Windhorst of ESPN is reporting sooner rather than later they are going to be engaged in trade talks with Milwaukee in a deal centered around one Evan Mobley. We'll see which way Cleveland ultimately goes, but damn, feels like that group coming up short the way that they did. Like I always say, when you come up short in the postseason in the NBA more than any other sport, there are usually some pretty sweeping consequences that that come your direction. Benny is in Dallas wanting to chime in. Benny, what's going on, man? Welcome into Westwood One Sports Night.
5: Hey, how's it going tonight, Liddell, man? Look, you know, you and I had a conversation a few days ago about this same thing, you know, and I think I mentioned to you that San Antonio is just not ready right now. I mean, Wimby is going to be the greatest player I think ever played the game, but right now he's got to beef up and he's got to get him some more wind, because down the stretch tonight, I watched this whole game from start to finish. He was tired, and he was outside shooting threes where there's no way he should have been out there. I mean, this guy's 7'4". He should have been in a tank, I mean, you know, pissing people off and wrecking everything. And as far as James Harden goes, it's over, man. 37 years old. I mean, this guy has no pop at all anymore. And he's basically disappeared in almost every playoff series he's ever been in. I mean, game 6, 7, he's nowhere to be found. And he's continued that trend in Cleveland. I don't know why they would even, you know, keep him there any longer.
1: So the fascinating part, and I appreciate the call, brother, the fascinating part on that front, when it comes to Harden, is all you continue to hear is that, yeah, no matter what, and we talked about this last week, he's going to be back next year. And I don't necessarily understand it. Hopefully, for their sake, it's at a reduced rate and a reduced price, because at this juncture, like, you can't justify paying him $30 million a year. $40 million. You can't. You simply can't, man. And I think what this postseason has showed, I think there's a role for him, but he can't be, he can be no more than a pass first point guard in the playoffs. You need him to lock in on defense. I don't think you're getting any quicker offensively to be able to score at a higher clip. And the defense just gets tougher in the postseason. But offensively, man, offensively, he's cooked. He's a shell of himself. He just is, man. He just is. We'll see what happens. Maybe one LeBron James is able to take his talents back to Cleveland. That would be something. I wanted to get to this college football news that we got earlier today, and it's a story we haven't talked a whole lot about here on this program, myself specifically here. The NCAA denied Texas Tech quarterback Brendan Sorsby's request to be reinstated as eligible for the 2026 season. This whole case is nutty. Sorsby caught betting on all kinds of things. Soccer, football, basketball, you name it. And to his defense team's credit, this was the best defense, period, right? They tried to say he had a gambling problem. And because of that problem, he should be eligible to play, because why hurt a kid in a situation that's clearly got an addiction, an issue? Why hurt a kid instead of trying to help the kid? Well, the NCAA called poppycock on him having an addiction, and they said, we don't give a damn if you have an addiction. You are not going to play during the 2026 season. And every time something big comes up in gambling, in pro sports, collegiate sports, it gets me asking the million-dollar question, man, and it's my biggest fear as a sports fan. I want your calls on this at 310-840-4910. Brendan Sorsby, the latest to get popped for sports gambling. Are you afraid as a sports fan? Are you fearful as a sports fan of the potential of, like, sports gambling ruining the integrity of not just pro sports, but as you're seeing here with Brendan Sorsby, collegiate sports as well? Do you see sports gambling undermining the integrity of college sports and pro sports down the line here? 310-840-4910 is the number. We'll take your calls on that Plus, I'll tell you why LeBron James and Nike totally slimed out Meek Mill. Give you the details on that next here on a Westwood One Sports Night.
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7: Blue Jays fans holding their breath yesterday. Dylan Cease goes out. Guy's never hurt. He's a workhorse. Mild hamstring tightness. Brent Crona was upset with that. He's like, come on, man. Just mild hamstring tightness. But it's baseball. Fine motor skills in baseball, Adnan. I guess the Blue Jays dodged a massive bullet with Dylan Cease yesterday.
8: Oh, no doubt about it, George. I mean, two guys got hurt who never get hurt in Dylan Cease and Vladimir Guerrero Jr. And a season in which injuries have been such a prevalent part of this team's storyline, particularly with regards to those starters, I don't know if they could have overcome Dylan Cease's injury, quite frankly. I think the strength of this team is having Cease, Yesavage, and Kevin Gossman. Those three are your big three. Then the Blue Jays can at least contend for a wild card spot, period. And you have to hope eventually Vlad hits some home runs, Springer's swinging the bat a little bit better. Barger comes back at some point. You know, Varsho picks it up. Yamamoto's been okay. But if you lose Dylan Cease, I'm like, dude, forget about it. No matter what, this guy is durable and a ton of strikeouts. That is, those are the two emblems of his career. So, yeah, a mild hamstring strain, fine. If you have to skip a start, leave one early, okay. Let's not aggravate this and make it a severe hamstring issue.
9: If you're sitting beside Livy Dunn at the game, did you just hit the seat jackpot?
8: No question about it, Croner. I think, like most people, any chance you can see Libby Dunn, you're going to take it. And the fact that she was there, locked in Toronto, you know, seeing her on Instagram, posting pictures, seeing Tower, everyone, Dan Shulman pointing out when she dropped an F-bomb, when Skeens got the home run. I can't imagine a better experience. I mean, you look ahead, you imagine walking to the park that day and you go, wow, it's kind of raining. I wish it was better when the dome was open. But I get to watch Paul Skeens pitch. And this is always tricky because you want to see the Blue Jays win if that's your team, but you're aware of the fact you're watching what could be a generational player. So I think what you're hoping for is Skeens throws seven innings and strikes out 12, and you go, oh my God, that was incredible. But the Blue Jays win by scoring four runs in the eighth and ninth and win 4-1. Something like that to me is an ideal scenario. Then you get to the park and you find out, oh my God, I'm in the Libby Dunn season. I'm like, yes! I'm like, I don't care about this game anymore. I just want to ogle her. This is such a win. She's been great for the sport. There's no question about it. Lots more eyeballs watching Paul Skeens starts. She's going to be in the new Baywatch. Obviously, SI swimsuit girl and has a lot of charisma. So, yeah, good to see that you made it to Toronto.
9: And the only issue I had with the mild hamstring pull or whatever is it just embarrasses the guy. You know, hammies are, when they're tight, they suck at every sport.
8: Yeah. But
9: why say mild hamstring pull? Just say he's got a sore hamstring or something like that. Mild makes it sound like he could play through it.
8: Yeah, although it always makes me think of when people say it's a mild heart attack. I'm like, there can be no such thing. Right? Yeah. Anything involving the heart is serious stuff. I don't care what level of heart attack. Oh, it's up on a 2 on the scale of 1 to 10. No, no, it is not mild. So you're right. If you just say hamstring pull, that's fine. But I hope we can always remove the mild heart attack from the vernacular.
7: When it comes to the Jays, they're starting off a series against the Marlins tonight. Tough Marlins in town. Do you have faith that the Blue Jays have pretty much the same record like they did last May and then obviously turn it around? Does it feel like they can turn it around this year, Adnan?
8: It's a great point, George. I was looking through our notes yesterday that MLB Network researchers put, and I was blown away by that. I said, wow, so they're an underwhelming team for the first 2 months. And then remember, Addison Barger got called up, the offense got fired, and away we go. Now, I tried to look at some similarities between last year's team and this year's team, and one aspect that is similar is they still don't strike out very much. So that is good news. Now, last year, they were, you know, tops in terms of batting average. They're not nearly as high this year, but they still don't strike out much. So that David Popkin's approach to hitting coach is still there. But that's where I think the similarities end. Like, I wonder, like last year, as I said, Barger was a guy that gave them a lift. Who's going to be that inspiration? Like, who's going to start lifting this team? That's the question, right? You're 25 and 28. And so ultimately, you say, well, I'll just get to 500. We can hang in this thing. I'm like, yeah, of course. No problem. I get that. At the end of the day, you do have to hope that this team at some point catches fire a little bit. Now, you're a game out of the third wild card. Think how silly that is. You're a game and a half out of the second wild card. That's how bad the American League is. So, like a three-game win streak, and all of a sudden the Jays are like, well, we feel very good as the second wild card team. Only the Yankees and Rays look really good, and of course, Cleveland should win a bad Central. But I don't really feel it, George. In answer to your question, Like, can they be a playoff team? Of course. I mean, look at 85 wins gets you the playoffs at this rate, and they can be better. They have talent. They get healthy. Watch out. But they don't feel like what they were a season ago, a 94-win team that went head-to-head with the Yankees and ended up beating them in the ALDS and, of course, getting all the way to the World Series.
9: George Acosta, me last week, I played baseball as a kid, two sports back then, right? It was hockey in the winter, baseball in the summer, whatever it is you were doing. And I played the position called bat catcher. And he's like, it's not called bat catcher, you idiot. It's called catcher.
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0: precursor of what you will hear maybe exactly 1 hour from now. Because I don't know if you heard, the paperwork has officially been filed for the boy to turn into the man. Aubrey Drake Graham. Call him a goat. Call him the best solo artist of all time. Whatever tickles your fancy, whatever floats your boat, you do it. Here on Westwood One Sports Night. Linnell Willingham taking you coast to coast. Law Murray going to join us in about 15 minutes. We will get his thoughts on game 5 of the Western Conference Finals as OKC takes a 3-2 series lead. Kevin is in Los Angeles wanting to react to the NCAA's ruling on Brendan Sorsby. Do you see sports gambling undermining the integrity of college and pro sports at some point, Kevin?
1: First, the answer to that question is yes. But college and these professional leagues can't have it both ways. Because the bottom line is this. If you're going to be in the bed with these gambling organizations as sponsors, and you're doing that nationally, the people are seeing that, and you're saying, okay, well, that's okay. We don't mind you betting and doing these types of things. But if you turn around and then you want to come down hard on the players, let's face the facts. We don't know which way the player is going to go. Is he going to throw the game? Is he going to win the game tonight? So we're still back at zero. There's no crystal ball that tells us what this player is going to do because he's gambling. So if you're going to get involved with these organizations, you're the one who's setting the example. So in my opinion, if you're going to do that, you can't come down hard on the players. It's just a natural thing that they're going to do, just like your listeners, just like the fans are going to do. Everybody's going to do it. So that's all I want to say, and I'll get off and listen for your
0: story. I thought it was a great call, man. The one thing that I don't necessarily agree with, I don't have any issue. Shohei Ohtani should be able to bet on the NBA. Victor Wembanyama should be able to bet on Major League Baseball. Aaron Rodgers should be able to bet on hockey. You know, I totally disagree with this notion that, for all the reasons that Kevin just listed, I totally disagree with the notion that, you know, players shouldn't be able to gamble on sports outside of their pro sports league. I don't see the issue with it at all. I thought Kevin put it perfectly, man. You can't have your cake and eat it too, so to speak. You're signing these multi-billion dollar deals and contracts with your DraftKings, your and name your favorite sports book, right? Like, with that being the case, I think it's hard to discourage players in your league from gambling on other sports. It makes you look totally hypocritical. It does, man. 310-840-4910 is the number on that. That's a story I want to get into, and clearly I'm not proud of what we're about to talk about, because one of the greatest rappers currently is being pigeonholed and painted as a total dummy. And maybe he is. Meek Mill, best known for Dreams and Nightmares, his hit song that came out back in like 2012, had me in middle school acting a damn fool. Had me in high school acting a damn fool. I think it came out in my like eighth grade year. But apparently, LeBron James and Nike are doing a brand collab, and there's new merch and new shoes with Dreams and Nightmares on it. LeBron is getting ready to drop the Nike Zoom LeBron 23 Lux Dreams and Nightmares, along with a Dreams and Nightmares t-shirt that in quotes says, "About damn time." It basically has the dates of every championship that LeBron has won in his career. And on top of the shirt, right under the collar, it says Dreams and Nightmares. Meek Mill publicly went to Twitter and added Nike and said, "So at Nike, just going to take my whole brand and mash it up with LeBron? What is this? Why wouldn't anybody holler at me about this? I thought the snakes was fake. I thought the sneaks was fake. What's up with this? So Meek Mill has kind of got a point, right? Like, if you're Nike and LeBron and you were going to do a Dreams and Nightmare collaboration, why wouldn't you include Mr. Dreams and Nightmares himself? Because they didn't have to, guys. Here's why. 8 days ago, meaning May the 18th of 2026, 14 years after the song came out, it was just Dreams and Nightmares was officially trademarked 8 days ago. 8 days ago. I don't know who's in Meek's corner. I don't know who's helping Meek Mill make decisions. This is some of the stupidest stuff I've seen ever. Ever. And I almost feel bad for Meek. Because it's like, dog, if you ignorant, you ignorant. If you don't know better, you don't know better. But like, dog, how the hell your whole artistry at this point, your whole brand is centered around three words: dreams and nightmares. So for you to not have the wherewithal to protect yourself from a business standpoint, it's embarrassing. Honestly, this is why people have, you know, agents. That's why I have Denton as my damn advocate. So I don't do stupid things like Meek Mill not trademarking Dreams and Nightmares, dog.
2: Meek Mill's agents around him are so bad that they didn't even trademark it to try and steal from him.
0: They
2: spent years of this being unmarketed, and no one swooped in to be like, you know what? Let's take advantage of the rapper that maybe is misguided, and we will take this. No one did that either.
0: It's disappointing. It's sad. How does something like I almost thought it was fake, Denton. You know how the internet gets nowadays and how Elon Musk and his X app works. You got to, you know, corroborate evidence, so to speak. I thought this was fake. It is real. Meek is silly, man. This is silly.
2: His reputation's been kind of struggling the last, 10 years.
0: Yeah, ever since he got bodied by the singing guy. It's been...
2: You're GOAT. It's actually your fault. You should be taking the blame for this.
0: I am in no way responsible for the immaturity of Meek Mill and his team.
2: It's definitely Nicki Minaj's fault.
0: Well, she's ridiculous, by the way. Anybody publicly backing her in 2026, you're just horny. That's the best way.
2: Easy, Mr. Positive. Come down.
0: Yeah, that's the best way that I could put it. But it's incredible that this is happening. I do want to get to Drake before we end the show, and I hope our esteemed producer gives me the opportunity.
2: Yeah, we can do that at 3:01 a.m.
0: Huh?
2: What?
0: Hopefully we get the chance to celebrate the accomplishments of one Aubrey Drake Graham tonight. Is that something you see us doing later in the show?
2: What accomplishment?
0: That's a tease, actually. I'll save that for when we actually celebrate the accomplishment. You know the accomplishment. So, like, this bit that you're doing is actually incredible. How can you, even on a day like today, where all 92 of the damn songs that he dropped charted on the Billboard Top 100, you can't give credit and flowers even on a day like today, Denton?
2: You didn't tell me what he did. What am I celebrating?
0: Well, I'll tell you a little bit later on in the show. That's why you should stick around. We'll ask Law Murray what he thinks of Drake's accomplishment. Coming up here momentarily, our friend from The Athletic is going to join us. Him and his colleagues over at The Athletic did an interesting exercise last week where they broke down and split up 100 different players, I believe, throughout the association into several different tiers. And he gave us who he thought was the best player currently in the association. He will share the findings of that list coming up momentarily when he joins us here on Westwood One Sports Night. Final hour of power coming your way next. You know how we do it in the final hour. We'll hear from Law. We'll recap Game 5 of the Western Conference Finals. OKC with a stranglehold on this series, up 3-2 as they get geared up for a pivotal Game 6 coming up Thursday night from San Antonio. Is Victor Wembanyama going to show up? Is Victor Wembanyama going to show up? He didn't show up tonight. They need him coming up on Thursday. We'll get Law Murray's opinion on that and a whole lot more as we get geared up for the final hour of power here on a Tuesday night edition of Westwood One Sports Night with the youngest in charge, Linnell Willigan.
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1: You bet your bottom dollar it's Westwood One Sports Night. And this is the youngest in charge of the Willingham rocking out with you for one final hour, the final hour of power as we get you up to 3 a.m. Eastern time. We take you coast to coast here on Westwood One Sports Night. We appreciate you joining us after you choose to do so. What a night it has been. We started things off in the association. We will get back there momentarily. SGA and the Thunder with a huge win tonight, going up 3-2. Looking to close this bad boy out on the road Thursday night in San Antonio. Another, you know, night where SGA didn't shoot it well to start. Chet Holmgren, his early first quarter offense, I thought was huge for OKC and allowed them to kind of weather the storm early on. The big story, though,

0: here tonight to me is I wanted Victor Wembanyama to be more aggressive from the outset offensively, and it feels like for whatever reason, Mitch Johnson and company, they will not use the formula that's gotten them here to this point, and I would like to see them play through Wembanyama a little bit more. I want to see him be more aggressive offensively. I think it was something like 7 shot attempts in the first half. He's got to take it upon himself to be more aggressive on that end of the floor on a night where Vassell and Foxy did not shoot it well. They needed his offense. He didn't give it to him until the second half, and at that point it was a little bit too late. He was 4 of 15 tonight from the field. He's got to be better. And quite frankly, I expect him to respond coming up on Thursday in game number 2 from San Antonio, the way that he has responded all year long. All right, now we go out to the guest hotline where we find our pal Law Murray of The Athletic. Always kind enough to give us some time. A friend of the program. You can give him a follow on the X app at Law Murray, the NU. I just peeped your updated bio. If anyone's looking for a summer run partner, my brother Law is always 6'6 wingspan, brother. I dig it.
1: People don't know until they get on the court with me and try some lazy passes. And, you know, that wingspan is paired with a great pair of hands.
0: I get steals,
1: brother. So,
0: I dig it. I dig it, man. Appreciate you making some time for us, as you frequently do, my friend. A lot to talk about. We'll get into the offseason. We'll talk and look ahead at what the Knicks have done. And we'll also ask you about the piece and the project that you all have been working on at The Athletic, where you've tiered a bunch of dudes throughout the course of this NBA postseason, eager to hear how you came to your conclusions. But we got to start with game 5 tonight, man. This was one of those games, Law. OKC was clearly the more desperate team going into this one. Backs against the wall. You couldn't go down 3-2 and then try to go into San Antonio and keep your season alive. Your initial thoughts on what you saw tonight?
1: Yeah, I believe it was Chet Holmgren. I'm not on the road, so don't quote me. But mm-hmm. I believe it was Chet who made the astute observation that the Spurs played with the desperation of a team with their season on the line Sunday in game 4. And I, you know, if I'm right in saying that this was Chet observed of his own team and possibly of himself, that they did not bring the same level of urgency to that game. And you saw how that played out. Like, it was the first time in 4 years that Oklahoma City failed to score 90 points, and they weren't close to 90. They barely scored 80 in game 4. So I was looking to see what the response was going to be. I was looking to see what the officiating was going to look like, because I felt like San Antonio beat the hell out of Oklahoma City, and that none of their best players handled it well. None of their satellite players handled it well. What I saw was a level of aggression from the Thunder. I don't think they were great. They had 7 of what wound up being 17 turnovers in that first quarter. 11 points allowed off of those turnovers. But I felt like they set a tone of urgency in terms of how they were going to just be aggressive. And the turnovers were bad. I mean, they were bad all night. Spurs had 14 steals, but I loved how Chet played to begin the game. He was 4 for 4. Yep. The rest of his team in that first quarter was 6 of 16. I didn't think Shea was great to begin the game, but what Shea did do, and this was aided by the Spurs fouling, you know, especially their bench. The bench came in and they just weren't very disciplined. Shea lived at the free throw line, and a lot of it was just bonus awareness, you know. The Spurs fouled Shea, and it wasn't necessarily in the act of shooting. I saw Julian Champagne 2 hands in Shea's back. I saw Steph Castle multiple times 30 feet from the basket foul Shea when the Spurs were in the penalty. I felt like Oklahoma City definitely needed their home court. I felt like regression to the mean. They were due for some of it, and that's what they got. They shot well. The officiating was what it was. I mean, Shea scored half of his points from the free throw line, but Wemby scored 60% of his points from the free throw line.
2: Yeah.
1: And pretty much the difference in the game was Shea had some success and Wemby had very little. I mean, Shea outscored Wemby by 12 points in a game that the Thunder won by 13 points. I mean, that's pretty much the sum of the game for me.
0: Tells you the story. So I want to put Victor Wembanyama under the microscope here for a second, Law. I have given him credit all postseason long, and I wonder if you agree with me. I have just, even as recently as game four, Law, I have been so impressed by his response to adversity throughout this postseason. You look at how he responded in the first game off of the concussion in round one. You look at how he responded in the game after the ejection in round number two against Minnesota. And then in game four, do or die, not do or die necessarily, but backs against the wall. You needed to tie this series, and he came up big. What did you make of his aggression level tonight? What have you made of Mitch Johnson and his ability to get him the ball in favorable spots? And then do you expect him to once again respond in game six?
1: Well, I definitely think there's going to be an appropriate response. I feel like both teams are really good, man.
0: Yes, for sure.
1: You have both teams adjusting to the other. You had a team adjust to how Belt was dealt in the regular season. I mean, the Spurs beat this team 4 out of 5 times. I mean, you don't even get many opportunities to face a team 5 times in the season. So, like, Oklahoma City had to deal with that. And then game one, you know, with Oklahoma City not playing for a week, they got tripped up in game one. And so I don't look at this as a Mitch Johnson thing as much. I mean, Mitch has plenty of tape to look at and see how the Thunder made it difficult for Victor Wembanyama to get to his spots, get touches, and the like. But I think the reality is Victor was just a bystander for most of this game. You know, like we saw in game three, Victor was saying how he needed to make his teammates better.
0: Right, yep.
1: And you know, the scoring was there, the defense was there, but also I feel like Victor did a pretty decent job making plays for his teammates. But that's not really a strength of Victor Wembanyama's game at this stage of his career. You know, it's one of the reasons why, you know, I feel like Victor Wembanyama, his ceiling is pretty extraordinary, but that doesn't mean that he is at that level on a consistent basis. Like when he
0: Let me interject here for a second, because I want to double-click on what you said. I think that's fascinating. I agree with you to an extent when it comes to, like, we're not looking for him to be the guy that breaks down the defense and kick out to guys in terms of making them better. Do you think he's talking about just being more forceful on the rolls and the short rolls? Because I think the stat that I pulled, Law, I think they shot the most corner threes in NBA history this year because of the gravity that he has as a role man. They got to put him in the action more is my thing when I point fingers at Mitch Johnson, Law. It's like, get him in the damn action. He has so much gravity as a roller that, like, he makes, even if it's not him finishing or shooting the shot, Law, he just totally changes how you defend them when he's rolling with a purpose to the bucket.
1: Yeah, I feel like that physicality is such an important thing for the Thunder. And when they are able to be physical, I mean, you know, this game started with a lot of, like, the Spurs got a ton of threes up today. You know, like, Champagne was off to he had a 13-point first quarter. You know, he had 6 3-point attempts just himself. And some of those were off of turnovers, live ball turnovers that created advantages because of fast break opportunities. I mean, but I think that's what I'm saying when I say the Thunder's defense, they are physical with him.
0: Yeah.
1: They are pinching in. You know, you're gambling. Like, if the Spurs shoot a normal percentage from three, this is a completely different game. We saw what happened in the third quarter when they started to hit a few more threes when Oklahoma City took a 20-point lead. You know, Devin Vassell had an awful night. He only hit two threes. He only hit two shots the entire game. But the 2 threes he hit in that third quarter, I was like, okay.
0: I think he had the 1 3 in that third quarter too, right?
1: Right. He had a 4-point play opportunity. He missed the free throw. So, you know, when you look at, like, I know people were clowning Kenny Atkinson for what he said about the process of the game, right? And, you know, to everyone clowning Kenny, it's like, yeah, you should clown Kenny because Kenny can't say that in public. But if you're being real about how you play and how you practice and how you prepare for these games, you're thinking to yourself, just from a number standpoint, from a this is how we play, from a this is how we win standpoint. Look, if you get to the conference finals, you had to end two good team seasons. And that's not even counting the fact that you had to get to the playoffs yourself, right?
0: Right.
1: Like, San Antonio Spurs are not a great shooting team, but they're pretty good at their process. And if they get the same shots at home, then it's a different game. If they get a different whistle, it's a different game. Everyone is expecting a game 7 for those reasons alone. And so Victor Wembanyama, yeah, like that overly aggressive defense, the kind of defense that discourages Victor from just taking the ball and doing things with it, it opened up shots. Like the Spurs got 92 shots on goal. 6 different players for the Spurs took at least 10 shots in this game. And, you know, you had a few decent performances. I mean, Victor did get 12 free throw attempts. Like I said, he had a higher percentage of scoring from the line than Shea did. You know, Julian Champagne, he shot it well. Stephon Castle had a very strong game. But, and then Keldon Johnson played like the actual sixth man of the year. But I'm looking at Fox and I'm looking at Bissell. Like those guys combined to miss 19 out of 26 shots that they took.
0: Yeah.
1: Actually, 20 out of 20. They missed 20 out of 26 shots.
0: Yeah, that's.
1: I think the way that you got regression to the mean for the Oklahoma City Thunder tonight in Game 5, I think you can expect some of that to turn around for Game 6. But the biggest thing that we were talking about, Wemby's not a strong playmaker at this stage of his career. He's not a Jokic. He's not a Luka. You know, Shea Gilgeous-Alexander struggle with turnovers, struggle with his efficiency from the field. But you know what? This dude is averaging his most assists in any series of his playoff career. And, you know, if Wemby were to come up with that level of playmaking for his teammates, some of that is missed shots.
0: Right.
1: But a lot of just you're not asking Wemby to do those things. And I'm not sure Wemby is capable. I'm sure he's capable of doing all things. You know, he's our alien overlord. But that is an area of improvement. And Victor has many areas of improvement, especially offensively. So the response is going to be multi-layered Thursday. It's not just going to be make shots and prey on the officiating.
0: Our alien warlord, our alien troop, one Victor Wembanyama. I do expect him to respond. I'm surprised that he wasn't more aggressive tonight from the outset, but I do expect him to respond the way that he's responded all postseason long. We'll see who ultimately is able to have the edge coming up here in a pivotal game 6 on Thursday. Real quick, on the Knicks, Law, one of the best runs we've ever seen in a postseason. Do you give them, let me rephrase it, what type of chance do you give them in a finals matchup? And do you think this run is more of a byproduct of who they played or just them playing tremendous basketball right now?
1: Yeah, I'm going to give credit to the Knicks. Like, you know, they had 2 1-point losses in the Hawks series, and you know, the same things that you would have been saying about the Knicks came out. And they weren't a great regular season team. They were a good regular season team. They were contenders based off of their run last year, but they didn't really play to that standard consistently. They showed flashes. You know, there was a flash in there where they were the best defense in the league for a quarter of the season. They obviously won the NBA Cup. But, you know, the success wasn't exactly linear this year.
0: Right.
1: But this is a special run. Like, they won 11 in a row. They haven't, as a franchise, won that many games in a row in 13 years. I'm talking regular season or postseason, obviously. And they're not just winning these games. I mean, even the overtime game win was a double-digit win. And, yeah, you know, they're mopping the floor with these teams. You know, they play maybe one competitive game a series. And even, again, after they realized C.J. McCollum was the best player on the Hawks, that series wasn't close. I mean, right, they closed them out by 51 points. So I'll give credit to the Knicks. Have they played the best competition? No. Is that the Knicks' problem or fault? No. Will they play a much better team and a much more rested team and a team that will have home court advantage in the finals? Also, yes. So I'm not looking at the Knicks replicating what they've done to get to the finals in the finals. But you have to respect that. They're playing great. They clearly are playing hard for each other. They're playing for a coach that is pushing the right buttons right now. All the respect in the world to Mike Brown. And yeah, they're going to sit back and see if their opponent is known Thursday or Saturday.
0: Law Murray from The Athletic joins us right here on Westwood One Sports. Now you can give him a follow on the X app at Law Murray, the NU. We're going to get into the project that you did at The Athletic throughout the course of the past week or so, coming up here momentarily. As we peek ahead of the offseason in the NBA, Law, which offseason rumor to this point do you think has the most legs to it?
1: Man, I hate offseason rumors, but I mean, I'm looking at some obvious guys who their run with their current teams is over. And I mean, the top of the list is obviously Giannis Antetokounmpo. It just doesn't make sense to bring him back. Like the Bucks need to really replenish their assets. Taylor Jenkins could coach Giannis. They have relationships. Jenkins was a Bucks assistant. You know, I would be sad because I really enjoyed Giannis Antetokounmpo in Milwaukee specifically. And I'm interested to see what his next team looks like and what kind of team you put around him, what that trade looks like, that package looks like. But, I mean, he is from Milwaukee, where Kevin Durant was to Phoenix last year. And, yeah, I'm just, like, looking ahead, like, I don't want to talk about this dragging out. And the Bucks were bad enough this past season to make it clear that it's time for both sides to start over.
0: Yeah. What is more likely in your neck of the woods, a co-star being brought in for Kawhi or the number 5 overall pick being dealt?
1: Wow. I would say the 5th pick being dealt. But I think they're drafting a player. So okay, that 5th pick being dealt is a matter of they're going to try and either move up or they're going to move slightly down. The Clippers know that they need a pick. But I think the Clippers know that they tried for years to appease Kawhi specifically, to try and put the best team possible around Kawhi. And, you know, I feel like those efforts were good efforts and that Kawhi's body betrayed him. And Kawhi's body has been healthier the last couple of years. The Clippers learned a lot in 2025. They learned what they felt like they needed. They didn't do the best job of putting their team together. I didn't realize that until, ironically, Kawhi got hurt. You know, Kawhi not being healthy started a domino effect that led to the Clippers failing in November, and that changed the calculus for the rest of their season. Like, James Harden doesn't look at Cleveland as an appealing or more appealing, I should say, situation if the Clippers are just normal in November instead of losing 13 out of 15 games. So this past season was just a further down the road. Like, the beginning and the end was 2024, you know, the last run with Paul George. Yeah. The Clippers have had a plan, and I feel like a part of that plan is phasing out of the Kawhi era. That doesn't necessarily mean Kawhi needs to leave for that.
0: Well, we'll let you go on this, my friend. I saw First of all, great job by you on social media laying it out the way that you did. Could you explain to our listeners the project that you did last week at the Athletic where you tiered, it looked like over 100 different players in the association, and then tell our listeners how they could check that work out?
1: Yeah, I appreciate everybody who actually reads it. I mean, our team at the Athletic, like, shout out to everybody, the editors, the video team, our social team, and, you know, shout out to everybody who, you know, gave me the feedback that I needed to put this whole thing together. Shout out to Seth Partnow, who was the first person to do this at the Athletic for the time that he was at the Athletic. And when he left the company, they asked me to take it on, and I've done my best with it. So this is, you know, looking slightly ahead. You know, it's not like dynasty rankings, or it's not a lifetime achievement award. It's not even an acknowledgement of who was the best just this year. It's like, who are the players from next year could possibly, you know, do the most to help a team win a championship with just their presence? And it's a lot. It's super subjective. And I try and use a bunch of objective measures to, you know, be fair to the process and fair to the results. But, you know, ultimately, yeah, that's 125 players that I put in these tiers, and in five tiers. We have sub tiers in those tiers to break it down even further, but it's not a ranking. It's like, how do I group these players and do it in a way that kind of puts a hierarchy to the league.
0: When you talk to folks and gather information for this piece, what was the most, the player that you were most surprised to hear certain feedback on?
1: Oh, man, there are so many. There are so many. I mean, I was comfortable jacking Wemby up for sure. I will say that. But I didn't want to put him in the, like, highest tiers because what we just talked about, right? Like, you know.
0: There's a step to the game that's missing.
1: Yeah. You know, I think we can all be legitimately excited for Victor Wembanyama, right? But it's also like, is he showing you everything right now? No. Can he get there reasonably? Yeah, but, you know, in respect to the guys who are doing it right now, you know, and have done it for a couple of years, I think there's a standard that needs to be set and met. And I think it's cool to watch when a guy actually meets that standard, when you're watching it and he meets it consistently, you know. So, I mean, There was that, you know, Cooper Flagg was another one where it's like, oh, you know, people get excited. But also I heard people, you know, who got back to me and was like, this is early for Cooper Flagg, you know. Jaylen Brown was another interesting one. I'm not sure where I had him initially, but, you know, people were excited about Jaylen Brown. I wound up not even moving him up that much. Yeah. Like, Jaylen Brown is one of those players who, you know, is more polarizing than he should be. Like, Jalen's a very good player. Now, what that means for the team around him, it's interesting. He's another one where it's like, people have been trying to break up the Celtics for years because, in my estimation, it benefits every other team in the league to break those guys up in Boston much more than it does benefit the Boston Celtics.
0: Crazy. It's always what comes up whenever they fall short. It's like clockwork, man, but we all know it. I think Brad Stevens is a smart cookie, and unless the return is something ridiculous, you're probably never going to see that happen. Law, we appreciate you as always, good brother. Continue the good work. We will catch up soon, man. Enjoy the rest of this Western Conference Finals.
1: And thank you for having me, man.
0: Always love catching up with a guy, Law Murray. Just gets you smarter. Make sure you check out his tiers ranking in the Athletic. Just a super deep dive looking at, you know, some of the best players in this league and how they stack up right now and moving forward. About half hour left to go in the program. We got a lot more to cover, including resetting things here, man. Our top stories of the night, the result of Game 5 in the Western Conference Finals, and a running back for an NFC contender that is in major, major hot water. We'll give you the details on that next. This is Westwood One Sports Night.
2: 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Back then, we had dial-up internet. 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And the world was worried about Y2K. Yeah, it's been a while. Congrats, Big Apple. Party like it's 1999. 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
3: We're chatting with Daxon Rudolph of the Prince Albert Raiders, joining us here on Flames Talk on this Thursday edition of the program. Daxon, we talked about your jump in offense. I'd be really curious to get your thought on this, though, because, like, on the outside, if you didn't watch you play, I think, you know, it could be pretty easy to say, oh, well, it's a, you know, it's an offense first guy. But I know that's not the way that you look at yourself. Like, you see a whole lot more two way in your game than just the offense. Can you kind of describe that side and, you know, how much pride you also take on the defensive side of it?
4: Yeah, 100%. Don't get me wrong. Offense is definitely a big part of my game. It's something I love to do. But I think all the best D-men in the NHL, they're out in every situation. They're doing the PK. They're playing against other teams' top lines. And to be trusted in those situations, you got to be a good defender. And that's kind of the way I look at it. And if I can continue to kind of get better in that aspect of my game, it just makes me a better player overall. And I think a complete game is very hard to handle. And someone who can do every situation is extremely difficult to play against. So that's kind of the way I see it. And I think my mindset is defending first. I think that's how you can play and earn coaches' trust. And I think the offense is just a bonus.
3: And you were, correct me if I'm wrong, like you were pretty much put in all those situations, shutdown minutes, PK minutes. Like you saw a lot of those things as the year went along. Is that right?
4: Yeah, I did. Yeah, 100%.
3: So have you worked on the, because you mentioned the combine coming up. Have you worked on the describe yourself as a player type question? Have you started to run through that one in your head?
4: Yeah, it's been brought up a few times as well. I'll give you the rundown. I think I kind of just see myself, like you said, like a two-way guy, a big mobile defenseman who kind of has a skill set to create offense and make plays, but remain a hard-nosed defender and play big minutes as well.
3: That's a good rundown. I like that.
5: I think that's really well done. Yeah.
3: That'll work.
5: Daxon, I know you had a couple of guys on PA that were drafted already, including Braden Coutts, who was a Canucks draft pick. You lean on guys that have been through that scenario before? I know Coutts had some NHL games earlier this season, or do you kind of like going into this with a fresh perspective and experiencing yourself?
4: I think definitely have my own experiences, but I definitely leaned on him. He was a great addition for our group, but not even just our group, for myself as well. Someone to lean on, like you said. He was my roommate on the road. He lived two doors down from me in PA, so we spent a lot of time together. And he's been at Hockey Canada events. He's at the CHL stuff last year, so definitely tons of similar experiences we've kind of gotten to share over the past, couple of years. And he's definitely someone I've leaned on, especially heading into the combine and just little questions of knowing what to expect and things like that. He's always got the answer for me and someone I definitely relied on a lot this year.
3: So, Daxon, we already asked you one about you, and you know you're on in Calgary. So now we'll ask the big one. But, hey, look, the Flames are up at number six, and that's very much kind of the area where you're being projected. What would your reaction be if it was the Flames calling your name in a few weeks' time?
4: Oh, yeah, I don't even know how to put it into words. That'd be so surreal. I mean, such a great organization and close to home. It'd be truly a special spot to play. And if that were to happen, I'd be more than thrilled to play for the Flames one day.
5: Couldn't That's be awesome. Neutral on the old Battle of Alberta anymore if that happens.
4: No, I'd definitely be as far as I could be towards the Flames.
3: And you would be natural. You'd pretty instantly no longer be neutral in that regard. What does the rest of the summer look like? So you've got about 5 weeks of the draft. You've mentioned the combine a few times. You've got that coming up. Like, what does the next few weeks look like before the draft in Buffalo?
4: Yeah. So the combine is not next week, but the one after that. So I'll probably just be taking it easy here in Lacombe. I'll be doing a little bit of stuff to prepare for that here just locally, and then head to that in the combine and go do that for about a week. And then after that, the weeks between the combine and the draft, I think it's about 2.5 in June. Just be training in Calgary. That's actually where I train at Dash with Zach Whitby. So it's I'll be hanging around there doing off-ice training, and then I'm heading to the draft a couple of days before, and there's a couple of events.
2: 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Here's Linnell Willingham.
0: Westwood One Sports Night continues. With the youngest in charge, Linnell Willingham, super producer Denton Day with us, Oliver Popular, manning the controls per usual. There's some bald guy named Mike here tonight with him that I guess he's training. Shout out to you, Mike. Mike, you're a cool dude, so I felt like I could do that with you, man. Shout out to Mike. You're going to be hearing a lot more of Mike, as Oliver Popular may or may not be the next great MLB scout. We just don't know yet. We'll keep you up to speed on that news as it is appropriate. There's some calls to get to before we recap our top stories of the night. So let's do that. Super Rossi Day out in Detroit. What's up, pal? So this is why you got dropped on the weekend, because you weren't prepared, and then you proceeded to harass me on my social media accounts, and you're not answering when we're coming to you. Super Rossi Day, are you there? Grow a pair, pal. 310-840-4910 is the number. Let's go to Brandon in Chicago. What up, B? Long time no call, Brandon. What's up, man?
6: What's good, L-Dub? Thanks for taking my call, man.
0: Yes, sir, brother. Good to hear from you, man.
6: So the other guy who was on just earlier kind of stole my thunder, no pun intended. But, you know, the Spurs, their lack of bonus awareness tonight was evident, man. And you kind of saw their youthfulness come into play, you know, lack of awareness. You know, in the second quarter, I think there was like 6 minutes left, and they were already in the bonus, and they still wanted to live and die by the three. And what I don't understand is Vassell is such a good penetrator, and, you know, he was still just, you know, jacking up threes. From going forward, I think the Spurs maybe should take advantage of Wemby's ball handling skills and let him kind of drive to the paint, you know, to draw the double teams and then, you know, kick it out. And then, you know, what they can do then is, you know, either drive to the basket again and then leave it for Wemby for a pocket pass, or, you know, shoot up a open look for three if they got it. Maybe even playing cornet with them, two bigs.
0: So that was the thing. I'm glad you brought that up. So that was the other thing I was going to ask, especially when you consider how Wemby's struggling on the glass. Or how we struggled on the glass tonight. Maybe just having somebody else to box out the biggest guy on the Thunder may help him out. You mentioned the youth and the inexperience, right? I was totally surprised tonight to watch them just lack the sense of urgency that I thought that they would have, man. They've done such a good job all postseason playing up to the moment, and tonight they didn't.
6: You know, and I you're probably going to laugh at me for saying this, but maybe get McLaughlin in there. You know, he's
0: oh, my gosh, Brandon.
6: He won't turn the ball over. He won't make stupid fouls. You know, and he can maybe shoot a couple threes and get a rebound or an assist.
0: I know he came in and he hit a couple threes the other night. They had to go zone because I couldn't play him, man. He's unplayable, dog. And I know what you're saying. Just give you a spark, give you something different. I couldn't do it, Brandon. I couldn't do it. I appreciate the call as always, man. 310-840-4910. Uh-oh, this should be good. Our old pal north of the border, Tony in Montreal. Good morning, good evening, good night, Tony.
7: How you doing?
0: I'm good, man. Good to see you on the line. What's up, man?
7: I was listening to you, and I heard you go to break, and you said quickly, Meek Mill. I'm like, bro, this guy's mentioning Meek Mill. I bet you if I mention Meek Mill back to him, he's going to say, how's this dude from Montreal, this old dude, know about Meek Mill? Well, I got a bunch of young, young kids. They love Meek Mill.
0: Really?
7: Yeah, my son sends me everything. He sends me anything by Drake, Meek Mill. I got everything. That's the best thing about being old and having young kids, brother.
0: You get the best of both worlds.
7: Get to see all the young babes that show up with my son, too. That's not a bad deal either.
0: Are you aware of what happened to Meek Mill?
7: Dad, you're not supposed to look at those girls.
0: Are you aware of what happened to Meek Mill, Tony?
7: Yeah, I was pretty flabbergasted, but I don't know. I'm going to just say this, like, because I never mentioned it, but I'm an attorney, and I did 32 years of that type of work.
0: Okay.
7: And I would tell you one thing, man. That guy has some serious lawsuit against his representation. Yeah. If they did not, that type of, trademark language or poetry or song value that's been like just forgotten and without having had it registered as his personal trademark. It's like Coca-Cola never registering the trademark. It's almost insane. And I think
0: it's crazy.
7: If you look at it another way, Linnell, like LeBron, I know LeBron doesn't have any money. I know he's homeless and he's not a worldwide basketball star. He's got nothing going for him. Man, and then you got to go steal the guy's thunder, use another pun, but stealing the thunder of Meek Mill, a Philadelphia boy that went to jail and all kinds of nonsense, right?
0: I don't get it. It wasn't a good look on LeBron's part. I think it's a horrible look for him as a brother and a whole nine to just have an opportunity to monetize with him, and he chose not to. I don't know what type of beef
7: Linnell, why not share a little of the pot, right?
0: That's how I'm looking at it, especially since Meek doesn't know no better.
7: Maybe Meek Mill is a great artist, like LeBron is a great athlete, and LeBron should know as a great athlete that sometimes athletes get screwed, in their careers. Sure. So look at Bobby Orr. Alan Eagleson ripped him off for years and years and years. And Bobby Orr, instead of declaring bankruptcy, he paid everybody off and became even a greater star. Eagleson ended up in jail. He's a lawyer from Toronto.
0: Real quick, on the way out, I hope your kid has shared this new Drake album with you, by the way. He's now officially the greatest solo artist of all time, and we know Denton Day would love to hear that.
7: I heard you say that he dropped 92 and they're all on the chart right now. Is that correct?
0: 92 was hyperbolizing it a little bit, but it was north of 60 songs.
7: Well, let me tell you something. I love Drake.
0: Drake. You're from north of the border. You got to love the border.
7: But you know, everybody in Montreal is like, oh, hey, everybody in the 416, man. We're 514. Like, bro.
0: Oh, you're not from the 6. You don't like the people from the 6. Okay.
7: No, but Linnell, I know you're in the U.S. It's like this, okay? Let's say you're from Boston and I'm from New York. Look at the vibe between those two cities, right?
0: I got
7: competitive
0: you.
7: Teams, right. Competitive teams, championship cities. One wins a world championship in baseball. Another one wins it in football. Montreal's like that. We have the same thing in football. We have the same thing in hockey. And it's always been like that. And the two cities compete because one's a French city, the other is an English city. But the thing is, people don't understand, Montreal's an international city. It's a bilingual city. So we have the ups. We have 24 cups. They have like 16. So there's always that type of gamesmanship going. But I just want to say one thing about this poor guy, Meek Mill. Like, you gotta figure that he's going to get something out of this. Like, I don't think he's...
0: If LeBron's not a scumbag, he will. I appreciate the call. If LeBron's got any class or dignity, it's a really bad look. This honestly could have been our lead story tonight because it's so embarrassing that this is happening.
8: That was a roller coaster by Tony. We hit about 8 different topics.
0: Yeah, like, I just felt like he just had his own show here. That was probably the longest call we've ever taken in the history of this show.
8: That was the Tony Show with Linnell Willingham.
0: Yeah, literally.
8: is what that was. I don't even think it's LeBron that's doing this. I think it's his agency. Like, I can't imagine LeBron is negotiating deals or, with all due respect, coming up with creative ideas.
0: Hold on. What do you think? He's not capable of making gear?
8: No. He has people do that for him.
0: Then he goes, with all due respect, and then proceeds to disrespect the hell out of
8: him. Right. You're not great at everything.
0: No,
8: he doesn't need to cosplay as a fashion designer. All he got to do is wear the shoes. He does the cool stuff, and then everybody uses him as the muse to create the sneakers.
0: He is my goat. He's also a habitual liar. So, like,
8: he is. It's actually hilarious how much.
0: Like, it's ridiculous how much he lies. It's pretty bad. He gave an update on his future over the weekend, saying he'd make a decision about around July, August. In terms of what he's going to do?
8: August.
0: Yeah, I know. You know he's a me guy.
8: Man, come on, Aaron Rodgers. Jeez.
0: I think NBA free agency normally opens up July 1st. So yeah, I guess he's going to wait. I guess he's going to wait it out and see what ends up happening. It feels like free agency in the NBA has lost its mystique. Just like in the NBA, the best players don't hit free agency anymore. And if they do, it's normally some major baggage that comes along with it, man. All right. We got about a month until the NBA draft. I can't stop thinking about that, my beloved Wizards. A quick thought on Anthony Davis when we come back. We'll put the show to bed and give Drake his flowers next.
2: Where will LeBron take his talents? Will the King continue to hang in Hollywood? Sign with Steph in Golden State? Join the Joker in Denver? Or come home to Cleveland? 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
9: Luke, I talked about it on this show. Nobody saw 3-0 Golden Knights right now. But I said, hey, don't sleep on Vegas. A lot of Stanley Cup pedigree. Where are you at with this result right now? Because this series is essentially over. 3-0 for the Golden Knights. Did you, in your wildest dreams, even think this was possible?
10: No, but now that I'm thinking of it, I just had a flashback to the last time we talked. Was it you that asked me about Ivan Barbashev?
9: Yeah.
10: The cigarette machine. This guy is an absolute truck.
9: Yeah.
10: Like, I think I didn't even realize going back to his numbers. And I mean, I'll get back to the whole series in a second, but I just think he's a huge part of why they're up 3-0 right now. The guy's an absolute truck out there. Like, he looks like a bit like Wendell Clark. Like, I'm not going to lie, like, goes out, takes absolutely no prisoners, finishes. I'm sure he led their team in hits once again last night. Yep. Another 5, 2 goals and 7 hits in game 2. Colorado is not playing with a full deck right now. And I think that's pretty apparent. Like, that's no excuse there. I mean, and I'm, you know, guilty of it. I talked about their depth at length going into this playoffs and going into this series, about their center depth and about their forward depth and about how many games they have on their blue line between Burns and Kulak and Manson and Taves. 3,904, almost 4,000 NHL games on this blue line. But, I mean, Kale, like, you can just see how much he powers their offense. Like, they are, it's night and day last night with him back in the lineup. The entire group rises. They seemingly break out of their own ends. They are creating offense. They're keeping possession time. He's hitting guys in stride in the neutral zone. Like, he completely changes the trajectory of their hockey team. But he's clearly not 100%. And then Nate takes the shot off the knee. And, I mean, when it's those two guys, it's hard to get things done, which brings me to my next one is, like, and I said this after the game, I'm always pro player, like, and I always will be. I probably have a bit of bias in my opinion, but to be honest, that's where I come from and that's what I know. But they just have too many passengers right now. There's too many top guys, and I don't want to single out anyone in particular. Maybe Marty Natchez, just because we kind of focused in on him on the pregame show yesterday, where it's like they just have too many guys that they've needed to step up with these guys out and clearly guys hurting. And maybe there's injuries more than we know, but right now they just don't look like they're playing with a full deck, and they're just not getting enough from certain guys. And you're right, man. I would have never in my wildest dreams expected that this thing would be 3-0.
9: I know Nathan MacKinnon is a massive part of their team, but only one assist in the first two games. He gets hurt last night. Do you think his attitude, and we saw it in this series, where his head snaps back, yells at Natchez when the puck's bobbled, when they miss an opportunity on 2-on-1. You played in the league. Does that grind on guys at all, or they don't kind of pay attention to it because he's such an important superstar player?
10: That's a great question, because it got brought back up to me, a clip from last year of him just absolutely tearing into Charlie Coyle on the bench. And I think it was in the playoffs, maybe late in the season. It would have obviously been after the trade deadline. But I know that's kind of Nate's MO. I would imagine that guys, and I don't want to say they're okay with it because I don't want to take words out of guys' mouth. I have no idea what the dynamic is in that dressing room. But for me, I would assume that guys are okay with it. I would be fine with Nate calling me out on the bench if I, you know, didn't get him a puck or didn't get a puck out on a penalty kill or whatever it was. But that's just me personally. Like, I'm okay with my star calling out different guys. I will say I did show a bit in that pregame pack with some body language, and you know, he reminds me a bit of Leon in Edmonton, kind of the same way as stars, where when they don't get pucks in certain spots, when things aren't going their way, like, you can clearly tell. But I don't know, man. I don't want to say I find that endearing, because I think it can be hard on his teammates, but at the same time, you can just tell he cares, wears his heart on his sleeve. I'm sure he holds those guys to the highest standard. I am guessing it's not an easy team to play for. I'll say that much.
11: You know, Gazzy, I'm tired of watching Mr. Intensity. You know, Nathan MacKinnon out there, how fired up he gets for absolutely everything. It drives me crazy already, because, you know, he talks about execution and making the most of your chances. If you're the leader on that team, you know, like you said, maybe he's not going at 100%. There's lots of stuff that'll come out after that we don't know. We're just commenting on what's happening in the here and now. I think that takes a toll on absolutely everybody. I almost think that some of his teammates are scared to actually go out and perform in the most pressure-packed situation. You can do that in the regular season.
2: 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Here's Lynnell Willingham.
0: How many dollars do you think it costs to fill up a gas can? I should have asked that question last night before I went about my late night endeavors, where I ran out of gas. It was on the side of the road. Shout out to Charles County Police for helping me out. You all are great. I promoted my show. I shamelessly plug it. I plug it to police. I plug it at night on TikTok Live to random women. It's just what I do. I am a man of the people, and I am a Westwood One mark. I'm a mark for having a good time. We do that routinely here on this show. Aubrey Drake Graham is the greatest solo act in American music history. And that's really all I have to say for the rest of the show. There's nothing else I really wanted to get off to you guys here in this final 5 minutes. I just want to use this opportunity to fawn over Drake. I have not moved on from Iceman, by the way. I am still listening to the first 18 songs. I have not moved on to Habibi, TTTT, or Death of Honor, or Maid of Honor, or Death Do Us Apart, whatever that stupid dancehall album is called. I haven't gotten there yet. But when I do, I'll have great things to say about it. He went crazy today in the Billboard Top 100. I had a bunch of cool facts written down, but I got to find the bookmark in my tweets. So here I go filibustering while I do that. The Nats hit the ball well today. Oh, here they go. Drake, Billboard Top 100. What he accomplished. So officially debuted at number one. Janice STFU is the name of the song. Am I allowed to say that? That was awkward.
8: You're allowed to say it. That's what the name is. Just don't actually say it.
0: Okay. It becomes his 14th career number one hit, passing Michael Jackson for the most among solo male artists. That's why the Iceman cover, smartly enough, was the Michael Jackson glove. And then one of the side covers, one of the alternate covers, was Iceman May 15th in the same font that Michael Jackson used back in the day when he had the picket sign saying, "Sony kills music." Conspiracy theorists out there say that Michael Jackson was like purposely killed because he was about to buy Sony Entertainment. I know it's probably a crazy theory.
8: Not that crazy.
0: Not that crazy though, right? Have you ever heard that one before, Denton?
8: Yes. Yeah. Okay. I'm pretty sure it was ruled. I'd have to check that a doctor, there's some foul play there.
0: Dr. Conrad Murray. Mm-hmm. Yeah, I used to have nightmares about that doctor because he was, like, scary looking. I used to have nightmares about Michael Jackson, full transparency. Like, like, it's not, no offense to anybody out in L.A. who geeked up over Mike. He was a scary looking dude at a certain point in his career. I can't believe he was going to go on tour. And that's what he was preparing for when he died. He was going to go on tour again and probably have like the highest grossing tour ever.
8: Yeah, he was going to buy Sony and get that money.
0: His aura is just next level. I consider Drake like the greatest solo artist of all time, and so does Billboard, based off the numbers, because he is.
8: I love how you don't actually like most of his music. You just like the fact that he's number one.
0: What do you mean I don't like most of his music? That's
8: you
0: a
8: just
0: stretch.
8: Said you didn't listen to any of his other two albums. It's been like 2 weeks.
0: Well, no, it hasn't been 2 weeks, has it?
8: Yeah.
0: Damn.
8: It's 2 weeks on Friday.
0: That's because I'm really spending time with the music. I'm spending time with the art.
8: Shebang.
0: Trying to shebang.
8: Oh, please tell me you've seen the viral meme of that.
0: Yeah, the guy with the DJ with the towel. Yeah, it's awkward. It's awkward.
8: I love that you love that he's number one as if they're playing a sport. And he's celebrating with his little cute balloons.
0: Did you see with all his number ones?
8: My boy showing up like a seven-year-old with his little balloons at his birthday party.
0: You see how he even tries to disparage Drake's greatness. It's amazing.
8: When was the last time you bought balloons?
0: I don't know. I used to like think that I used to get mad at all my friends when they would do the helium trick. I was convinced it would kill you. And anybody that did it, I was against it totally. So
8: shout that out to one song is going to get his ass whooped again.
0: What song are you talking about? The LA
8: Janice,
0: song?
8: No, Janice STFU.
0: Oh, you think it's going to get? You think someone's going to? A certain somebody's going to come out of the closet? I think Jay-Z's got something prepared for him when he does the New York. Oh, you're talking about Kendrick? I'm so tired of Kendrick.
8: Why not? He keeps beating your ass. well, Janice, do you know what Janice is?
0: No.
8: It's the name of Baby Keem's mom. Your man just does not learn.
0: Oh.
8: Yeah. He just doesn't catch the hint. He always goes for women. I don't know. It's weird. That's your boy, though. That's your boy.
0: I don't subscribe to the attacking of the other sex part. I just like the rap music. He had a crazy bar. He said, check signing is my kink. I'm pushing out ink. I feel like a squid. What a bar. You don't seem to be impressed or moved by the That's going to do it for Westwood One Sports Night. Denton hates Drake. I'm going to hate Kendrick just because. Drake told us next we may or may not hate him too. Kidding.
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It is the Drake Toll Show on Westwood One Sports and the Westwood One Sports app. Drake Toll with you from the Savannah Bananas organization. Yes, the one where they dance. And Locked On Big 12. We got a lot to get to today. Hyperbolic most days, right? The radio host comes with, oh, we got a packed show for you today. Olivia Rodrigo's here. Will Ferrell hosts. No, it is a travesty. What happened to the National Hockey League? The Golden Knights 2, the Avalanche 1. The Golden Knights sweep Colorado. Oklahoma City, 127. San Antonio, 114. 13-point deficit and a 3-2 series lead. Is that insurmountable for a guy named Victor Wembanyama? Oh, Brendan Sorsby, the quarterback at Texas Tech. You mean the former quarterback at Texas Tech. The NCAA said, hey, forever, the rest of time, you can never play here again. Whatever college you want to play in, NCAA-wise, you can't. You're not allowed to. Pending an appeal. Or the New York Knicks. This is the

0: second day in 27 years. Right? You're banking on this. This after 27 years, this is the second day you can say the New York Knicks are in the NBA Finals. Do they have any chance against a red-hot Thunder or a rallying Spurs? That's still a big question weighing on the minds of those in New York with less than a week before the NBA Finals officially starts. This is the first day of the rest of our lives. What else could you want? 310-840-4910. 310-840-4910. If you did not see it last night, we will start in basketball. If you did see it last night, we will start in basketball. Spurs Thunder. This is a trend in the series. San Antonio leads early. San Antonio gets out to a hot start. They were doubling up OKC 16-8. But you knew, and you should know, with the dominance and depth of OKC, San Antonio getting up by 8, 10, 15. They've been up by any number of those this entire series in the first quarter. It does not matter. Oklahoma City's the best team in basketball. Now, I'm going to get to the thesis I'm going to get to in this show over the course of our 3 hours together from 6 a.m. to 9 a.m. as you wake up in Axtell, Texas. The thesis is going to be, hey, I don't think San Antonio's out of the series. I think San Antonio will force seven. Victor Wembanyama will force seven. But before I can get to that thesis, there's one thing I have to do to open the show. That's tell you the Oklahoma City Thunder are the best team in the NBA. That is, it doesn't mean I can't give you reasons why I think San Antonio will win game six and possibly game seven, the same way they did game one in Oklahoma City. But from a depth standpoint, a talent standpoint, top to bottom, 1 to 12, there is nobody like Oklahoma City. 1 to 8, 1 to 10, there's nobody like Oklahoma City. There are maybe a couple teams you could argue, like, hey, 1 through 4, 1 through 5, they're a little bit better than OKC, and the Spurs might be one of those teams. But once you get to that first guy off the bench, second guy off the bench, Oklahoma City is playing dudes that would start almost anywhere else in this league. And now San Antonio, after a long, grueling, brutal playoffs, and the Timberwolves gave them all they could handle, now San Antonio is petering out. This road game didn't look, it had no mirror to game one, where in Oklahoma City, Victor Wembanyama was a star, and the Spurs won. Last night, the Thunder kept pushing and pushing. Oh, we're up by 7. Nope, we're up by 10. Oh, now we're up by 15. How? 18. Oh, no. You made a run. Now we're only up by 9. Oh, kidding. We're up by 13. Oklahoma City just did. They dangled the keys, There was nothing San Antonio could do. If the Thunder are shooting 44% from three, which they were, 48% from the field, 33 for 38 at the free throw line. So many whistles in this game. So many whistles. It's going to be tough to beat that version of the Oklahoma City Thunder, who led for 78% of the game last night. Shai Gilgeous-Alexander, 7 for 19. Is that good? Not particularly. Not at all, actually. Shai Gilgeous-Alexander, 32 points. Well, how that happens? What that means? 16 for 17 at the free throw line. Now, SGA is not beating the flopping allegations, but it doesn't have to. SGA was getting fouled last night. The whistle was at least consistent, at least on the Thunder side. You knew that SGA was going to get the whistle. He was going to the line. And for San Antonio, team leader in points, Castle. Rebounds, Champagne. Assists, Fox. Where's Victor Wembanyama? It is 38 minutes, 20 points, 4 for 15 shooting, 0 for 5 from 3. And of those 20 points, similar to SGA, 12 for 12 at the free throw line. Ah, that's not a normal Victor Wembanyama stat line. No, Isaiah Hartenstein is on him, a pagan slop. And the Thunder win it, 127-114. But how did we get there? Let's take you back to last night. Spurs. Early lead and momentum. Listen to the silence. The sound of it. At Oklahoma City last night, after the Spurs go up 20-17 on a Wemby alley-oop.
1: Everybody's down. Johnson goes inside to Wimby. That's the way to get going. Alley-oop dunk.
0: Dead silent. Oh, no. We saw the script in game one. Come on, Thunder, do something. They do. Oklahoma City would respond momentarily by going on a 15-3 run that would make it 39-30. Jalen Williams with a 3-point exclamation point on the run, and the whole place goes nuts.
1: Holmgren working inside with Harper. Wallace the push. Caruso moves it. Williams a three. Timeout, San Antonio.
0: It's Mike Tirico on NBC with the call. All right. Oklahoma City's back, 39-30. A few minutes later, start the clock again on a San Antonio 9-0 run that would make it 45-44. Just a one-point deficit for the Spurs. Keldon Johnson slam it home.
2: But you don't want to see that in a flagrant one. Oh, look at this.
1: Keldon Johnson, bully ball 101. It is a one-point game.
0: Momentum back. The pendulum swinging towards San Antonio. Uh-oh. But from there, it was at that 45-44 mark, it is as if Oklahoma City is just, you know, hey, let's casually take this to 49-46. That turns into 54-46, then 54-49. And it was that kind of 5-point, 6-point, 8-point rest of the first half. You stayed within that arm's length, and Oklahoma City would lead by double digits, 69-58 at halftime over San Antonio, and not quite look back. That's about where the final score landed, at a 13-point deficit as compared to that 11-point deficit of the first half. Let's coast. We're Oklahoma City. We can do that. That slow buildup, followed by the daggers, the final shots that did it. And Jared McCain was the one to do so. I don't even know. It started to look like, because again, anytime the Spurs would get within seven, the Thunder would just right back out. It started to look like there was nothing San Antonio. The magnet was in the ball for OKC. Jared McCain falling away, scoop shot, flip it around, bounce on it crazy style in the third quarter for the Thunder to lead by 18 points.
1: Rough, tough, thick, and physical. McCain had his arm. Oh! It boxed his arm and he scored anyway!
0: I love the Tirico. Oh, it freaked him out. That's the moment. Early third quarter. Oh, no. Everything's going in. Everything's going in. Then on to the fourth, where Jared McCain did it again, this time from deep.
1: Gilgeous Alexander. Now the ball handler, McCain, lifting, punching.
0: .118-103, 3:42 remaining. Any of those, I don't know, you know, they're only down by 12. Could the Spurs go on a late run? That was squashed by Jared McCain. A stud last night for the Thunder. McCain, top notch, namely in the clutch. His final stat line, 33 minutes, 20 points on 7-for-19, which we talked about earlier, is not great. But Jared McCain made the most of the opportunities he was given when it counted at the highest level. Welcome to the starting lineup. Final call last night, Oklahoma City. I asked you yesterday, I said it the other day, we haven't seen this you know, 125, 130-point performance from OKC this postseason. When do we get that? The Spurs' defense is pretty good. We got it. We got it last night. 127-114, Mike Tirico, bring us home.
1: Game number five to the Thunder. One win from a return to the finals. And an epic game six awaits us on Thursday night.
0: Now, I told you that I told you the Thunder had early struggles in this, and that Shai Gilgeous-Alexander stat line did not look great. And especially his shooting from the floor did not look great. He would go on to say this was one of the worst games of his career. That his one of the worst starts of his career, at least, and he felt like that. But I don't even want to hear from him on that. I'd rather hear from Mark Dagno on SGA having a tough start, because Dagno's like, ah, dude, this is the MVP. everything and the team around him to lift him up. Here's Mark Dagno on SGA not having it in the opener.
3: I mean, like I've said before, I'm not like crazy about who the starters are. It's just the first substitution. We just thought, you know, he could give us some good stuff with that unit, just based on where we are right now with a couple of guys out. And he did. He was really good. You know, his pop early was excellent. And he kept himself in the game, you know, and had that flurry in the third and then the flurry again in the fourth. So great mental toughness. You know, I never take it for granted when somebody steps into a role like that in a game like this, but certainly not surprised. He's got great moxie and confidence, and he showed that tonight.
0: Stepped up late. That moxie, that confidence when it mattered, stepped up. And now here's where I was wrong. Here's where I was the idiot of the day on this series. I said, and maybe I have to stand by it because the series isn't over, but it's at least where I was wrong last night. I said that San Antonio has the better five. Hey, our five, that starting five, is better than any iteration that Oklahoma City can throw on the floor. Victor Wembanyama, huge piece of that. And a healthy De'Aaron Fox, you know, San Antonio at health. And that Oklahoma City, you can have your 12 players. San Antonio's just got to, they have to know, hey, our starters, our best five, will play 38 minutes apiece. Sorry. But if you can go do that and win four games out of this series, we can go to the NBA Finals. Deal? Handshake. Shai Gilgeous-Alexander, the Thunder have proven me wrong that this depth doesn't have to mean as much, that San Antonio can overcome the depth of OKC. OKC, here's SGA at the podium saying, hey, Drake Toll, our depth is why we win.
4: Shai, heard you on the broadcast walk-off interview say you felt like that was one of your worst starts. What do you think about the way that the team was able to withstand that and how you responded once you were able to kind of steady yourself?
5: Yeah, the team was huge tonight, obviously. I'm going to just mention Chet was big to start the game. Obviously, the bench group came in, gave great minutes. But yeah, those guys, like, I would always say, like, we're a team out there. Like, we don't get this far. I don't have this individual success. This team doesn't have this success without all 15 guys in the locker room, and we proved it tonight. Like, if it was four, five me's out there, we would have been down 20 after the first quarter. But the guys were great to start the game. Yeah, I probably should never start like that again and give us a better chance to win a ball game, but the guys held it down.
0: The depth. Those guys held it down. I, on the other end, was proven right again, Mitch Johnson. As much as SGA wanted to throw it back in my face and say, hey, it's the depth. That's the reason I can play poorly and Oklahoma City still wins. Even the head coach, Mitch Johnson, of the San Antonio Spurs, got to the podium and was asked, just here's what I want from you. This is like a three-minute deal. We're going to play the first minute of it. Here's what I want from you. Listen to how spaced out, dejected Mitch Johnson is talking about fatigue. He sounds fatigued when talking about fatigue. Like, does this sound like a coach who's about to go win two straight games in the conference finals? Mitch Johnson in his post-game presser.
6: Are you looking at ways to sort of create advantages or scheme for the exhaustion at all? Or is that something you're not looking at?
7: You know, there's probably moments where you feel like the game can be in the balance or really crucial part of the game, I guess. Whether you're making a run or the other team's making a run. And sometimes that can supersede the typical rotation or what you're trying to do. But, you know, there's an understanding that if we want these guys to play a certain way, they have to be able to have energy to do it. And so sometimes you just got to make a gut call on that in terms of, you know, what that means in the moment and playing certain guys and what the return on that could be.
0: You know, it's, you probably could barely focus on what he was actually saying. this idea. It wasn't bad, actually. This idea that you have to supersede your own ability here because it's the chance, you have a chance to go to the NBA Finals. I just couldn't, you could barely understand it. It's like, what is he okay? You have game six and a possible game seven left, Mitch. You can't sound like that. You're asked about your team's fatigue and how you rotate them. And you yourself sound like you need an IV. That's a bad sign if you're the San Antonio Spurs. That's a bad sign. Coming up, the bad sign was there, is still here. It's brought down upon you if you are a fan of the Colorado Avalanche. This is one of the great fall-aparts I've ever seen in hockey. Because the Golden Knights, who fired their coach in the regular season, just swept the Colorado Avalanche to go to the Stanley Cup Finals. That's nuts. Coming up, how did that happen? Addie Bates produces. Curtis Poindexter runs the board. This is Westwood One Sports and the Westwood One Sports app. This is the Drake Toll Show.
8: The Knicks are headed to the NBA Finals for the first time since 1999. Back then, we had dial-up internet. Livin' La Vida Loca topped the charts. And the world was worried about Y2K. Yeah, it's been a while. Congrats, Big Apple. Party like it's 1999. Westwood One Sports. Sportsnet 960, The Fan.
9: And going into Montreal, we have heard about it a lot after. I would imagine it came up before. No one won a championship in that building except for the Montreal Canadiens. You guys, they're the first ones to do it, to go into Montreal and be the ones hoisting the Stanley Cup at the end of it. Just knowing all the ghosts around Montreal and everything that went into it. I would imagine, not that anything could make winning a Stanley Cup any more special, but I would imagine that was at least something hanging over, like, hey, let's shut that conversation up a little bit. Let's prove that part wrong, hey?
10: Yeah, I think there was that, you know, as you mentioned, the ghost of the Forum. And the other part was we didn't want to go home. You know, game seven at home would be very, very nerve-wracking. But we had a really good team. You just got to, you know, sort of have trust and faith in what you've done, you know, what you've practiced, all the hard work you've put in to play your game. And we did, and we were very fortunate to win that game. But I thought the Montreal fans were fantastic. You know, they stuck around and they clapped for us. I mean, I know the Calgary fans there for them in 86, but, you know, this is the first time, as you mentioned, and the only time that anybody else had won the cup and hoisted the cup in the Montreal Forum. So, you know, to have them stick around and cheer for us, that was very special too.
9: Now, earlier on in that series, there was the wild double overtime game. It doesn't necessarily go your guys' way. I know if that were 2026, we'd be having the on-air conversations. Look, you got so close and you lost in double overtime. I don't know how a team bounces back from that. They might be done, down 2-1, losing in double OT. That might just be one heartbreak too many. You guys never lost again, winning three games in a row. What were the conversations like after a double overtime loss in the Montreal Forum, a chance to take a 2-1 series lead and maybe get a bit of a stranglehold? We know it goes well, but what were the talks afterwards?
10: You know, the talk afterward was, hey, you know, we played really well. We could have won. We had lots of chances. Let's take, you know, let's funnel this, you know, sort of negative stuff and put it into a positive spin because we did play well. And we were a good team. They were a good team. We were very evenly matched teams. So you just, as I said before, you just had to have faith and trust in what you have prepared for and what you have done. And we did. And, you know, and you just got to claw your way. It's not, you know, you can't look three games ahead. You can't look two games ahead. You know, it's tough to look the game ahead, but you just got to work on, you know, shift by shift, period by period. It sounds, you know, very silly, but that's truly what it boils down to. If you get yourself thinking out too far, that's when you get caught, and that's when you end up losing too.
9: And I would imagine going into this game, chance to put everything away. There are, I believe it's 11 Hall of Famers playing in this game. A Hall of Fame coach in Montreal with Pat Burns. Even three Hall of Fame broadcasters up in the booth calling it for CBC. And you went into the room, looked at it, and like, boys, don't worry about it. I got the first one tonight. I'm scoring. Okay. I'm taking the charge offensively. Dougie, Al, Lanny, Joe, all you guys, you can just take a seat. Old Colin Patterson's got you guys covered offensively. I'm assuming that's how it went, right?
10: Yeah, well, almost how it went. It was funny, the morning of, before pregame skate in the morning, friends of mine had a little stick company that they were, they used to distribute sticks, and now they were going to build their own stick, and it was called Hespler. And a longer story, but about 2 years before, they had talked to me at a buddy of ours' wedding, and they said, hey, you know, if we get this stick, because there's some legality about it, would you use them? I said, absolutely, send them to me. So it was game six in the morning in Montreal that this little French gentleman comes in. He says, hey, is there a Colin Patterson here? I was like, yeah, I'm over here. I know why, because I never get anything. And he's got these sticks. He's got a half dozen sticks. So I open them up, and I know I could have probably carved a better stick out of a tree in my backyard, but I said, oh, I got to use them. So I went on the morning skate. I couldn't hit the net for anything, but I go, well, you know, chance of me getting a real good opportunity, who knows? But so it was about a minute and a minute and 10 seconds or so left in the first period. And Dana Merson threw it in, and Chris Chiasser knocked it down. I grabbed it, and my story is a little probably different than Patrick Waugh's, but he was flashing the leather at me. I was looking at it, and I was going to go top shelf, and I don't know who was more surprised that it went in, was him or me that it went in lower stick side. You know? So, but yeah, so it was, it was special. I mean, we got back to the dressing room, I was so excited, and I remember thinking, boy, you know, I wish the game would end right now. Mm-hmm. I'd have that game-winning goal, the series-winning goal, cup-winning goal. But as it worked out, you know, they came back, and then Lanny scored, and then Doug Gilmore got two more for us, and we ended up winning 4-2, and it was just a very special moment. But, yeah, something I treasure.
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11: 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Interesting.
0: But I was taking shots from the front and the back.
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0: 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That was six. Curtis is only allowed five drops.
12: Patty. I doubled the size of it, you dumb person.
0: Gatta, Addy, grab the, you got him. You take care of this.
14: Curtis, do you know what that means for tomorrow? You only get four, Curtis.
0: No, no, because I love it too. It makes it so fun for me.
14: Curtis.
15: Big gooner.
14: Curtis.
16: He came in fast and so hard.
14: Curtis, what do you have to say for
15: yourself? Some more? You want some more?
16: Anyway.
14: I mean, who doesn't want a little more? What do you have to say for yourself?
13: Death! Taxes! Tanner Thomas long balls!
14: Yeah, Drake has an obsession with Tanner Thomas's long balls.
16: What?
0: I said it one time.
15: I put like 16 of them. Is that better?
14: That's one more time than any other person has ever had an obsession with his long balls.
0: Oh, no.
14: Yeah. Yeah, Curtis, I'm a little disappointed in you, okay?
15: Sound like my parents.
0: Oh, wow.
14: Well, Curtis, you have one job. That's to play sound drops and press buttons, and you
15: it's more than one.
17: Yeah, we keeping a book right now, yes.
0: He's the hottest one on the show. People watch the YouTube to see Curtis.
14: That is true.
0: With his little chain out. Yeah.
14: Yeah, Curtis. Cute. Do it to him.
0: A little drip today. That ice on your neck.
14: Curtis, it's not even like a plain black tee. There's actually a logo. What's going on today?
15: Wow.
14: Curtis,
15: wow. Leveled up.
0: Zelda on it? Did your shirt say Zelda today?
15: Yeah. It is a Zelda shirt, yeah. Hell yeah.
0: Whoa! Who's your favorite Zelda character? Come on, you can do it.
14: Zelda.
15: No, Link, duh. That's useless.
14: Oh.
0: Okay, Zelda's useless. Is that the quote of the day?
15: He gets kidnapped.
0: Curtis, quote of the
14: Curtis,
0: day.
14: Who do you play? Who do you play whenever you play Super Smash Bros? Who? What character do you choose?
15: Probably Link, honestly.
14: Why? Ike's so much hotter.
15: The OG.
0: You ever play as the turtle or the
17: meat.
0: The big gorilla?
14: Donkey
15: Kong. Only that turtle.
0: Yeah. There are a few turtles, now to think about it. Bowser, turtle variety.
14: Right,
0: Yoshi,
14: right.
0: Turtle.
14: Right.
15: She's like a dinosaur.
0: Yoshi's turtle?
15: Unless there's just Jack Black.
14: My little cousin likes to make it to where we all are Diddy Kong, and he likes to call it a Diddy Kong party. And then we're all just a little...
0: That's a good bet.
15: Not the cousin that likes me on the most on the show.
14: No, that's my other cousin. That is my other cousin who loves Curtis. Loves Based. Curtis. He's the homie pepperoni, wants to make him cookies. But I just think by the time they get to you, Curtis, in California from D.C., that they wouldn't be good.
0: Vacuum seal. You know, just, all the air getting there and it was they mold and stuff. Addy, what are your thoughts on this whole Colorado Avalanche sucking situation?
14: Wow, that's a little personal.
0: Very dissimilar from the Diana Rossini, Mike Vrabel sucking situation. That was
14: right,
0: a different situation.
14: Right.
0: Of suck. Yeah, correct.
15: Side
14: no, this
15: her.
14: Is, it's funny. We talked about this yesterday. The Golden Knights, man, you cannot get rid of them. No matter what, they're scrappy. They really do remind me of, I mean, Golden Knights of years past. Wow, deep take right there. No, it's just the Colorado Avalanche, they've had their fun. I'll be honest with you. They've won. They've done it. They're good. I think it's time to move on. I love this Vegas Golden Knights team, and they deserve it. You saw them. You've seen them in the postseason. You saw what they looked like. Yeah? Were you surprised by this?
0: Yeah. Oh, well, 100%. I'd be aggressively surprised. Couldn't have been more surprised, actually. And they looked good live. They did. They looked as physical as I thought they would, faster than I thought they would. And that was impressive, considering double overtime against the Mammoth, the game that I was on hand for. But the Avs are just so good. The Avs are the best team in hockey. They're the best team in the last decade in the regular season. They're you know, all these things people told you a month ago that I told you a month ago, and every hockey guest we had on here said, yeah, it's a crash course for the Avs to win the Cup. There's just nobody else who has what the Avs have. And I get Nathan McKinnon's banged up. And I understand that injuries happen. But tomorrow, if SGA goes down, I think the Thunder still are the favorite to win the NBA title. They have that kind of depth. You're the Colorado. You don't have the regular season the Avs did without having extreme depth and being able to play without a star if your star is banged up or half a star. And there's not an excuse for a team as good as Colorado to lose a series like this.
14: Yeah, but I don't think Vegas is as bad as like we're making them out to be. I don't think they were this team that's going to be like, there's no chance they win. Like, I don't think there's like that kind of thing. I think Vegas had a better shot against Colorado than the Canadiens have against the Hurricanes. Honestly, I mean, the Canadiens are good. Trust me, they knocked out my Tampa Bay Lightning. Like, I'd hope they make it to the Stanley Cup Finals, because then we can say, you know,
11: at least we lost to the team who is in the finals.
14: Yeah, but like,
0: you're working on the impressions. It's good.
14: Thank you.
17: Top 10 Mount Rushmores.
14: sidebar, yesterday I got a tattoo, and my tattoo artist goes, "What
15: red flag?"
14: He goes, "What is your Mount Rushmore of albums?" Ah. And I literally sat there. I was like, "Wow,
0: wrong."
14: Wow.
0: Also, thanks, Curtis, for saying top 10 Mount Rushmores. That's my ultimate nightmare. That's my total 40. I've got rank 40 thing. Top 10 different Mount Rushmores.
14: Nightmare. That's actually the Kirch takeover on Monday was just his top 10 Mount Rushmore.
0: It's not. He doesn't even tell you the items of the Mount Rushmore, how he would rank them. It's just the what concept of a Mount Rushmore.
15: And there's only 4 things on Mount Rushmore too. I don't know where the 10 came from. But.
14: Yeah, I think you just might actually be dumb.
12: I doubled the size of it, you dumb person.
14: See, see.
0: Avs fall last night, and in the end, series goes to the Las Vegas Golden Knights. I can prove it. Mark Stone, 5 minutes into the game, Vegas goes up 1-0 at home.
18: On the first try, Theodore to McNabb. Another lob ahead. Stone's behind the defense. He's in alone. Mark Stone scores! And Vegas leads 1-0.
19: In back-to-back games for Mark Stone. Power play goal in game 3. This long lead pass, it's like a quarterback throwing to a receiver. This thing was perfect. Stone didn't have to slow down.
0: How do you not love hockey? Brrr. into just the high intensity, audio still up, crowd audio still up, wax poetic about how it happened, what happened. 1-0 Vegas on top. Oh, until the third period, it becomes 2-0 Vegas on top. Cole Smith, double that lead.
18: Lamb, Manson, and Colasar. Coughlin down low. They score! Tipped in by Cole Smith.
0: 2-0 Against the number one team in hockey? This stunning, shocking, what? Colorado shouldn't lose game one at home to the Golden Knights. And then game two. And then game three. President's Trophy, 121 points, 55, 16, and 11. A plus 99 goal differential in the regular season for the Colorado Avalanche. Now they're down 2-0 in a game four where they might get swept by the Vegas Golden Knights. Landeskog says, not yet. With 2:03 left in the third period, it's now 2-1.
18: Kadri for Natchez. Desperation time. They score.
0: Silence the home crowd. Now, at 2-1, pull the goalie. Anything can happen. Seemed stranger in the sport of hockey with 2 minutes remaining. But no. It was never really a clear path in those final 2 minutes for the Avs to have a clean opportunity at winning this game. That's it. That's it. It's done. It's over. Vegas wins it. A sweep of the Colorado Avalanche. The final call from Mike Breen, ESPN.
18: Kadri couldn't get it in. McCart is online. 10 seconds to go. Landeskog stopped by Stone. Eichel sends it in. 3 seconds to go. Vegas goes back to the Stanley Cup Finals. They sweep the President's Trophy winning Avalanche in the Western Conference Final.
0: A madhouse.
15: You want some more horn?
0: That. More horn. Or a horn school. What a madhouse. In Las Vegas. Johnny Greco, who directs their entertainment, has done it. It's built one of the best in-venue experiences in America in sports. And that was on display again last night. Who deserves a lot of credit for this? John Tortorella. The new skip. Who's taken over in Las Vegas, who was hanging out with his grandkids a month and a half ago when he got the call to, I don't know, be the head man of the Golden Knights. He spoke post-game to the media, and what an emotional 2 months. He talked about being with his grandkids a month and a half ago. Here's John Tortorella.
20: Okay, now a question about you. You mentioned that it was a few months ago you were sitting, relaxing, spending some time with family. You got a call from Kelly McCrimmon about this opportunity. At this point in your career and everything you've done, how much do you appreciate the opportunity you have now to go to a Stanley Cup final?
21: Yeah, it was a Sunday. We were just finishing up with our two grandkids. And I've never met Kelly. And, I got the text. I showed my wife, and she says, well, call him. And things happened really quickly. I couldn't be more grateful. It's a great organization. Bill, George, Kelly, they've treated me so well. And to get an opportunity at my stage to come to this team, this organization, I couldn't be more thankful.
20: Last one for you. I'm not going to ask for you to recite it word for word, but when you go into that dressing room, what's the message to the guys? Because I know the work isn't finished.
21: Yeah, you know what? And I've already talked to a couple of guys. I consider the three rounds, that's playoffs. The last round, if you're still in it, that's when you're playing for the Stanley Cup. So that's what we're doing. We're going to play for the Stanley Cup. How John, cool is that?
20: It's pretty cool. John, congratulations. Enjoy it.
21: Thanks, Sean. I appreciate it, bud.
0: We're going to play for the Stanley Cup. How cool is that? Vegas, the last decades, dominated hockey. Why would that not continue? What else did you expect, huh? Tortorella has not been to the Stanley Cup as a head coach since 2004 when he won it with Tampa Bay. And now he's back in the most random situation you could draw up, from hanging out with the grandkids by the pool to, yeah, fine, I'll take a team to the Stanley Cup. That's a pretty cool story, if you ask me. When we come back, it's our Biggest Losers of the day. Then our obituaries. A couple people died today. This is Westwood One Sports and the Westwood One Sports app. This is the Drake Toll Show.
8: Remember Deshaun Watson? He's been on IR the last 19 months. And now, the front runner to be the Browns starter. But Shedeur Sanders and Dylan Gabriel are coming for the job. As always, the quarterback carousel in Cleveland is one to watch. Westwood One Sports. Sportsnet 960, The Fan.
1: Blue Jays fans holding their breath yesterday. Dylan Cease goes out. Guy's never hurt. He's a workhorse. Mild hamstring tightness. Brent Cron was upset with that. He's like, come on, man, just mild hamstring tightness. But it's baseball. Fine motor skills in baseball, Adnan. I guess the Blue Jays dodged a massive bullet with Dylan Cease yesterday.
2: Oh, no doubt about it, George. I mean, two guys got hurt who never get hurt in Dylan Cease and Vladimir Guerrero Jr. And a season in which injuries have been such a prevalent part of this team's storyline, particularly with regards to those starters, I don't know if they could have overcome Dylan Cease's injury, quite frankly. I think the strength of this team is having Cease, Yesavage, and Kevin Gossman. If those three are your big three, then the Blue Jays can at least contend for a wild card spot, period. And you have to hope eventually Vlad hits some home runs, Springer's swinging the bat a little bit better. Barger comes back at some point. You know, Varsho picks it up. Yamamoto's been okay. But if you lose Dylan Cease, I'm like, dude, forget about it. No matter what, this guy is durable and a ton of strikeouts. That is, those are the two emblems of his career. So, yeah, a mild hamstring strain, fine. If you have to skip a start, leave one early, okay. Let's not aggravate this and make it a severe hamstring issue.
22: If you're sitting beside Livy Dunn at the game, did you just hit the seat jackpot?
2: No question about it, Cronner. I think, like most people, any chance you can see Libby Dunn, you're going to take it. And the fact that she was there, locked in Toronto, you know, seeing her on Instagram, posting pictures, seeing Tower, everyone, Dan Shulman pointing out when she dropped an F-bomb when Skeens got the home run. I can't imagine a better experience. I mean, you look ahead, you imagine walking to the park that day and you go, wow, it's kind of raining. I wish it was better when the dome was open. But I get to watch Paul Skeens pitch. And this is always tricky because you want to see the Blue Jays win if that's your team, but you're aware of the fact you're watching what could be a generational player. So I think what you're hoping for is Skeens throws seven innings and strikes out 12, and you go, oh my God, that was incredible. But the Blue Jays win by scoring four runs in the eighth and ninth and win 4-1. Something like that to me is an ideal scenario. Then you get to the park and you find out, oh my God, I'm in the Libby Dunn season. Like, yes! Oh my God, I don't care about this game anymore. I just want to ogle her. This is such a win. She's been great for the sport. There's no question about it. Lots more eyeballs watching Paul Skeens starts. She's going to be in the new Baywatch. Obviously, SI swimsuit girl and has a lot of charisma. So, yeah, good to see that you made it to Toronto.
22: And the only issue I had with the mild hamstring pull or whatever is it just embarrasses the guy. You know, hammies are, when they're tight, they suck at every sport.
2: Yeah. But
22: why say mild hamstring pull? Just say he's got a sore hamstring or something like that. Mild makes it sound like he can play through it.
2: Yeah, although it always makes me think of when people say it's a mild heart attack. I'm like, there can be no such thing. Right? Yeah. Anything involving the heart is serious stuff. I don't care what level of heart attack. Oh, it's about a 2 on the scale of 1 to 10. No, no, it is not mild. So you're right. If you just say hamstring pull, that's fine. But I hope we can always remove the mild heart attack from the vernacular.
1: When it comes to the Jays, they're starting off a series against the Marlins tonight. Tough Marlins in town. Do you have faith that the Blue Jays have pretty much the same record like they did last May and then obviously turn it around? Does it feel like they can turn it around this year, Adnan?
2: It's a great point, George. I was looking through our notes yesterday, the MLB Network researchers, but I was blown away by that. I said, wow, so they were an underwhelming team for the first 2 months. And then remember, Addison Barger got called up, the offense caught fire, and away we go. Now, I tried to look at some similarities between last year's team and this year's team, and one aspect that is similar is they still don't strike out very much. So that is good news. Now, last year, they were, you know, tops in terms of batting average. They're not nearly as high this year, but they still don't strike out much, so that David Popkins, opposed to hitting coach, is still there. But that's where I think the similarities end. Like, I wonder, like last year, as I said, Barger was the guy that gave them a lift. Who's going to be that inspiration? Like, who's going to start lifting this team? That's the question, right? You're 25 and 28. And so ultimately, you say, well, I'll just get to 500. We can hang in this thing. I'm like, yeah, of course. No problem. I get that. At the end of the day, you do have to hope that this team at some point catches fire a little bit. Now, you're a game out of the third wild card. Think how silly that is. You're a game and a half out of the second wild card. That's how bad the American League is. So, like a three-game win streak, and all of a sudden the Jays are like, well, we feel very good as the second wild card team. Only the Yankees and Rays look really good, and of course, Cleveland should win a bad Central. But I don't really feel it, George. In answer to your question, like, can they be a playoff team? Of course. I mean, look, at 85 wins gets you the playoffs at this rate, and they can be better. They have talent. They get healthy. Watch out. But they don't feel like what they were a season ago, a 94-win team that went head-to-head with the Yankees and ended up beating them in the ALDS and, of course, getting all the way to the World Series.
22: George Acosta, me last week, I played baseball as a kid, two sports back then, right? It was hockey in the winter, baseball in the summer, whatever it is you were doing. And I played the position called bat catcher. And he's like, it's not called bat catcher, you idiot. It's called catcher.
8: Sportsnet 960, The Fan.

0: Good morning. It is the Drake Toll Show. Greg? No, Drake. Greg? Drake.
1: Jake?
0: Greg? Drake. Happy Wednesday, May 27th, 6:43 and 11 seconds Eastern Time. Good morning to the food giant shoppers. Good morning, America. Good morning to the world. It is time for our biggest losers of the day. Biggest winner of the day, Addie Bates. New tattoo.
2: Yeah, look at her. Isn't it cool? Yeah.
0: What is it? Oh. Tell the people.
2: Okay, so it's a cassette, and it's a Jeff Buckley cassette. It has the same font that's used on the album Grace, and then it has, you know.
1: I heard Jeff Buckley, sorry.
2: Yep, he is dead.
0: I got really bad news about Jeff Buckley.
2: Isn't it cool?
0: And I'm walking in Memphis.
2: Yes, he walked right into the Mississippi River.
0: No.
2: I know. But yeah, it was good. I'm telling you. I got more planned.
0: It wasn't that part of the movie.
2: Got more planned. Gonna fill up the arm. I'm gonna look cool. Or a red flag, as some of the guys are saying.
3: Perfect. Here we go again.
0: All right, biggest losers of the day.
2: Curtis.
0: Biggest loser, those who have less skin than others. Here is a White House cabinet room clip, 1 p.m. yesterday, where things got a little off the rails. Make of this what you will.
4: There's many, many other confirmation studies. There's two studies that show children who are circumcised early have double the rate of autism. And it's highly likely because they're given Tylenol. So, you know, none of this is just positive, but all of it is stuff that we should be paying attention to. Yeah.
5: But, you know, there's a tremendous amount of proof or evidence, I would say. As a non-doctor, but I've studied this a long time ago. You know, I met Bob.
0: Well,
1: did he study for a long time?
0: What an interesting note to make.
6: I doubled the size of it, you dumb person.
0: Okay.
5: Anyway.
0: Yes. They're double the rate of autism if you are...
6: Interesting, per se.
0: On that side of the aisle. Biggest losers of the day. The United States of America? Yeah. Here's a clip from 1979 outside of a movie theater where patrons are asked about seeing the movie Alien. And the quote is, he needs to know, he needs to know things like this could happen in real life. Here's how Americans, the biggest losers of the day, responded to aliens in 1979.
7: Did you know that this was an R-rated movie when you brought him?
8: Yes, we did.
7: Are you sorry you brought him?
8: Yes, I am.
7: Are you glad you saw it? Yeah. Are you sorry, sir, that you brought your son along to see Alien?
8: No, ma'am, I think he should have seen it. It's something that he needs to know, that things feel like that could happen in life. That could be a true story. Based on, you know, science. We never know what's going on the outside of the world.
7: Did the movie scare you at all?
9: Yes, ma'am, it did. We take him to see a lot of horror pictures and things like that because we like horror movies. Horror buffs, I guess.
7: Would you recommend to your little friends who are your age to go see it?
9: No, I wouldn't.
2: Yes, I did.
0: Wow.
2: Yes, I did.
0: Here's the problem. As much as I'd like to make the biggest losers of the day, Americans in 1979, who thought that the movie Alien was real and that aliens would attack them, you could go to Vilonia, Arkansas right now, and 40% of the people would be like, yeah, you know, we saw Avatar again. Just got, I got, my kids got to know, man. At any point in time, that could happen.
10: Yes, ma'am. Blue things happen.
0: I blew myself. At any point in time,
11: touch yourself.
0: Things could go south. Oh, and I like that Sigourney Weaver lady.
12: In the meat.
0: That's what it is. The dad bringing his 9-year-old son. Do you regret showing him this? No, he needed to see that. Sigourney Weaver.
11: Big gooner.
0: She's still with us, right?
2: Yes.
1: Yeah.
2: Very much so.
0: What's she up to today? We should get Addie.
2: Probably listening to the Drake Cole show.
0: Yeah, what's my 8:20 tomorrow? Can you get Sigourney Weaver on, please?
2: Nope, I don't do that. I don't do that anymore. I don't check the calendar. My therapist said, you need to change your boundaries, respect your boundaries. You do not control Drake's calendar.
0: You're getting therapy? How do I get some of that? Biggest loser of the day, Pete Crow Armstrong, for throwing a baseball into the next zip code over again. Here's the audio.
13: Good list. And into center field, and that's another hit. And Connor Griffin doesn't waste any time. Motors into third, and Crow Armstrong fires it over the head of everybody. So Lau winds up at second, and the Pirates in business in the first.
14: Yeah, the Bucks are in motion early. They're looking really...
0: Oh, Addie. Pico Armstrong.
2: He threw it into the dugout. This man just got paid a whole bunch of money, and he threw it into the dugout. And the Cubs are very bad right now. I don't know if you saw, they were on a 9-game losing streak a couple days ago. That's bad. I got swept by the Astros.
0: Now. They lost 12-1 to the Pirates.
2: Is that good?
0: No. They lost a series to the Rangers. You lose a series to the Rangers, you don't deserve to have a baseball team.
2: Yeah, but they got swept by the Astros. Cannot emphasize that enough.
0: Which is hard to do right now, by the way. Speaking of, you haven't brought up the Astros yet today. Everything good over there?
2: Yeah, I think the funniest part about yesterday is that's Jason Alexander letting up 9 runs in the first inning, or 8 runs, whatever. And then the Astros still almost coming back to win. With a guy named Jason Alexander on the mound, it's Seinfeld.
0: Still almost coming back to win.
2: That's okay. Who leads the Silver Boot series? Come on now. I'm not concerned.
0: I don't even care anymore. Right. I'm numb.
2: Right. Maybe that's
0: biggest
2: because you had too
0: of
2: much
0: the day.
2: Tylenol.
0: I'm an Excedrin guy. Book it. Texas Tech quarterback Brennan Soresby. I am deeply sorry to everyone I've disappointed.
15: He came in so fast.
0: He did release a graphic yesterday after the NCAA said, hey, you can't play here anymore. And he said, well, why not? I said, well, because you've had 10,000 bets that you placed. And many of them were on college football while you were in college football. And Soresby said, what's so bad about that, huh? Come on, I'm addicted. So he went to rehab, and on his graphic yesterday, he said, last Friday, I completed a residential treatment program for a diagnosed gambling addiction and anxiety disorder. He accepts responsibility, was at the mercy of his addiction, no longer is, endlessly grateful, and it continues. Said it's the start of a new beginning, and he hopes to be back in Lubbock in classes and on the football field. What an interesting graphic to post the day that the NCAA says you can't do that. Certainly, Soresby will appeal. And Addie, the question posed is, I pose the question again. What wins? Mental health or the NCAA hating gambling?
2: It's going to be the NCAA hating gambling, which I just don't care that much about. Like, whatever, it's his own money. Let him do whatever he wants. If he wants to go bet on Romanian horse racing football, I don't care.
0: So you're a Pete Rose in the hall.
2: Yeah, if it's because of the gambling stuff that's keeping him out, then yeah, he should be. There's some other stuff, I think, that's clause. But the gambling, I've said it a million times, he was betting on his team to win. The Reds haven't seen that in years. They haven't seen that kind of dedication since then. I don't care. Like, it really doesn't bother me. It's whenever you're betting on your kind of stuff, like your own pitches and stuff, and your team to lose, that's where I have a problem. But he was betting on his team to win as a coach. I don't care. I like that. I would bet on my team to win, okay? So maybe I'll never be a coach anywhere. Like I said, I have a bigger problem with the whole entire Georgia football team getting arrested for reckless driving and speeding, which is putting other people's lives in danger, not gambling. I have a problem with Lane Kiffin and Ed O, Coach O, what they're doing with college students, because that's just, that's infecting your character more than I feel like gambling is. That's what I have a problem with. NCAA doesn't, though, because that would ruin football for them. No Lane Kiffin? Oh, no.
0: You know, there was that baseball coach at Alabama that one time who bet hundreds of thousands of dollars on a random Thursday night SEC game between, I think, Bama and LSU through his buddy in Ohio and then immediately got caught.
2: Who cares?
0: That's a bad... He bet on his team to lose, which is bad. The head coach bet on his team to lose. Can't do that. But Brendan Sorsby bet on his... He bet on himself. And he's seemed really, really addicted. Although I used to bet like this in college.
2: Yeah.
0: I mean, I was never addicted, but we all bet like this in college because it's just part of being a college kid.
2: I didn't do
0: that. Sorsby just took it too far. And
10: anyway.
2: Yeah, I think you were
0: frat. Yeah, correct. I had 7 roommates. So 8 at one time.
2: Gross.
0: That meant that we all would go downstairs and be like, oh, the KBO's on. Time to bet on it. That's Addy Bates. Curtis Poindexter runs the board. When we come back, our obituaries. Who died today? Westwood One Sports and the Westwood One Sports app. This is the Drake Toll Show.
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0: The Oklahoma City Thunder, 3-2 lead over the San Antonio Spurs. Brendan Sorsby, the Texas Tech quarterback, will not be allowed back. He will certainly appeal. Actually, he won't appeal. He'll sue the NCAA. All my friends are doing it. Everyone's suing the NCAA. Seems like the cool thing, the cool bandwagon to jump on. Oh, and the Golden Knights swept the Colorado Avalanche. That's not a sentence. There's no way you could have convinced me a month ago. Every hockey guest we've had, I myself, the guest of the show, a guest show every day, I've said that there's no way the Avalanche don't go to the Stanley Cup Finals, win the cup. Like that, this is theirs. Nope. They got swept. It's one of those days. Good morning, everyone. Good morning, Addie. Did you see the big humps yesterday?
1: Yes. Yes, and I saw
0: thoughts on,
1: that.
0: Thoughts on the big humps?
1: You can't do that. You can't touch do yourself. That. By the way, he was like 0.1 inches off from being embarrassed.
2: I doubled the size of it, you dumb person.
1: Yes, I get you're up against the St. Louis Cardinals. Congratulations, Brewers. Congratulations, Abner Uribe. I guess that's really cool that you're up against the Cardinals. But you cannot do that. And Pat Murphy, he's such a good coach. And he said he was embarrassed by it. He was like, that is not what we do around here. We do not do that. And I agree. That's...
0: I guess I should have given context, too. Uribe looked at the dugout and gave three distinct hands to his pelvis humps at the Cardinals dugout, which I thought was funny. Wouldn't fly in banana ball. Wouldn't be taken too seriously in banana ball, by the way.
1: Would he be on the Indianapolis Clowns, or would he be on the Texas Tailgaters? What's the rules on this kind of stuff? Which team humps the most?
0: Oh, I don't know if we have a hump of the skin.

0: Giants.
1: Jackson.
2: Scary.
3: I don't know if we have a hump. The humpiest team. I'm not sure who that would be.
0: Try, you'll make it for everybody.
3: The hottest Jackson. We're the party animals.
1: The humpiest Jackson.
3: I don't know. I didn't think. Sure, in a vacuum, yes, bad. Don't hump the other team. I thought it was kind of epic, actually. I like that you strike a dude out looking and you just,
2: Look at his ERA. Look at his ERA. He's not good enough to be acting like that.
3: Pretty funny, man. I thought it was good. It's a good bit. I've never seen a pitcher look at a dugout and just start humping. It's so eastbound and down. This has got a lot of, this has a ton of, that's not John C. Riley. It's not John C. Riley. It's, come on.
2: What?
3: No. It's not John C. Riley.
2: No, it's not.
3: It's Danny McBride. It's Danny McBride. Yep. It's got a lot of vice principles to it. It's time for our obituaries. Who died today? Oof. Dead today. Attorneys General. We're going to fix that. Finally, after they solved the whole Gulf of Mexico thing, we're gonna solve the Attorneys General thing. Here's the Vice President on the new order coming down from the White House.
4: Kick it over to Andrew Ferguson, who's going to talk a little bit about how we're going to work with these state attorneys general. And it's attorneys general, right? Not attorney generals. It's very counterintuitive. We got to change this. Maybe the group here together, we got enough of a critical mass of attorneys generals to change it. But Andrew, attorneys general, I'm never going to be able to get that right. And the media, of course, is going to make fun of me for it. Andrew, over to you. Thank you.
5: Thank you, Mr. Vice President. And welcome to all the state attorneys general. I'm very grateful you traveled all this way.
3: You know what? I'm going to go out on a limb and say he's been spending a lot of time with the president.
0: A random couch.
3: The Democrats. There's no B. No need for... Most people don't even know there's a B. You know what? Good point. It is kind of unnecessary to call it attorneys general.
2: There are people dying in this world.
3: Oh, my gosh. Here we go.
2: Who gives a damn? Who cares?
3: Going to be people dying.
0: Open the straight.
2: Curtis needs his... As my cousin says, because the strait is closed, that's why needos are really hard to find. Little squishy things, little squish whatever. So open it up. We need more needos. But yeah, I'm sorry. Who cares? Who cares? Genuinely. We do not care.
3: I will say, this is as political as I will get with it. I went on the boat yesterday, and they have pipes all over the river next to where I live.
0: Laying pipe.
3: They need more oil. So down the entire river that I usually, this beautiful scenic route that I take, there are 15 of these big live on them boats and a bunch of pipes for oil and buoys and stuff. I can't even go on the river anymore.
2: Oh my God, guys, hold on. We got to cancel the show. Drake can't go on the river anymore in his boat. Guys, I cannot believe our country's gotten to this. Oh my God. What are we going to do? Drake.
0: For Memorial Day of all days.
2: This is unacceptable, actually. I can't believe it. I'm at a loss for words.
3: Whatever we have to do to make there not be tankers in our local streams, which I feel like I'm getting made fun of right now, but it's a pretty good take. I don't want tankers in my local stream. That's why
2: you
3: the water looks
2: tanker.
3: Like Galveston right now. That's why the water looks so dirty. Is all these, they're digging for gold.
6: I don't
7: been the meat.
3: Nope, let nature be. I want to see those dolphins swim.
2: Guys, Drake can't get on his boat. I don't know how we have
3: the
2: made a whole...
3: suicide dolphin.
2: I can't believe we haven't made an entire segment on this.
0: You fix that seat yet?
2: Yeah.
3: I did not fix the seat of the boat. It's going to take some time. And I was taking shots from the front and the back. Boats break. What about it? Dead today.
2: You just got this.
3: Jason Williams, the Texas Tech legend? Yeah, he's not a Florida legend anymore. Here is what Jason Williams had to say on Wake Up Barstool.
6: because you are a Gator legend. So is that, are you?
3: Was.
6: Are you,
3: was.
6: Oh.
3: The cat was.
6: Sweet. Are you separating, like, the programs, the softball program from the basketball program, or are you saying all Gators, you're out?
7: The only time I'll ever step foot on Gainesville's campus again is if my daughter plays softball there again.
6: Whoa. Wow.
8: That's big news.
6: Wait, but you have another daughter, too, so what if she plays softball there?
7: Whatever NIL money she got from the University of Florida, I would ask you to help me double that so she'll stay away, bro.
9: What?
3: Again, Addie and I disagreed about this, which I find crazy. They threw at his daughter five times. Beanball, beanball, beanball. And as a father, I can only imagine you'd be pretty upset if they hit your daughter five times.
2: Oh my God, you're twisting all my words up. Yes, I was not defending that. I just said I'm not shocked. Like, I'm not shocked by it. That does not mean I think
3: five's
2: it's okay.
3: Pretty shocking to me. If they hit her once, we wouldn't be talking about it.
2: I think I watch enough baseball and softball. Like, I'm just like, yeah, that happens. Issue some warnings. Both sides, hey, knock it off, fellas. Okay? You know what they normally do? They look
3: after the first one, maybe.
2: After the second one, that's when you usually issue your warnings.
3: And after the fifth, do you ban the opposing team? Do you ban somebody for life?
2: Yeah, let's do it. No, you're out of here.
3: Jason Williams is banned from Florida. I mean, Florida legend. I'm trying to. You put yourself in the dad's shoes. Like, probably not a very fun spot to be in. Dead today, quickly. Anyone who runs on Riku Nishida. The rookie made his debut on Monday. My close and personal friend Riku Nishida threw a guy out in crunch time during a tied ball game again yesterday. Here's a clip from CHSN.
10: 2-2 pitch. That is poked in the right field. Nishida, he's going to come up throwing. They're going to test him again. Nishida, back-to-back games, throws out the runner at the plate. You gotta love this kid.
11: I wonder if that's ever happened. Come up your first two games in the major leagues, you gun down a runner at the plate.
3: Addy, some are saying he's a better defender than Pete Crow Armstrong.
2: And they're both in Chicago. They're both in Chicago. Yep. One is getting paid more than the other. One is 140 pounds. The other one likes the flower.
3: I've got some good Riku stories so we can get to off air. Those are our obituaries. That's who died today. It's time for the quickie top five headlines in all of sports. Addy Bates reads them. Drake Toll responds.
2: Here's your first headline. Guys, the Spurs are saying there's an urgency to get Wemby going after an off night.
3: Yep, got to be an urgency for that. SGA also had an off night. If both your stars are null and void, the Thunder are going to win. If Wemby is playing at his best, the Spurs are going to win because he's the best player in the universe. I didn't like that Mitch Johnson. The Spurs felt like the officiating was one-sided. And I didn't think it was egregious. And people are screaming at me that SGA, flop. It's fine. It's not that big of a factor for someone who's watched every game of this series. And I did think Mitch Johnson not being able to get a challenge or a timeout or being denied a timeout or the refs not seeing him. It's just, some of it looks a little fishy. Clunky game for San Antonio. Oklahoma City is tactical, and they're up 3-2. They're the best team in the NBA.
2: Here's your second headline. Avalanche ran into a buzzsaw in Vegas.
3: Bad.
2: Wow. That's
3: the word that I would use here. The Avs had every reason to win the Stanley Cup, President's Trophy, NHL's best team, 121 points, 55, 16, and 11, a plus 99 goal differential in the regular season. They had the most lethal combination of offensive defense in the league and one of the best regular season teams of the last decade. And so them losing is like, okay, hockey happens. Them getting swept, the Avs getting swept is a problem. And now Vegas moves on. All right. It's the old Tortorella effect.
2: Here's your third headline. Kansas City Chiefs. Travis Kelce purchases a minority stake in the Cleveland Guardians.
0: We ended slavery.
3: Does anyone really know, does anyone know why?
2: That's where he's from.
3: Huh. Travis Kelce. Do you think Taylor Swift's going to join in on this? Taylor Swift, minority owner, Cleveland Guardians. Rolls off the tongue. I thought he was a Cincinnati guy. He's from Cleveland?
2: Said, I have so much love for this city. I say it all the time. I'm just a kid from the Heights living the dream. I credit every good thing in my life to Cleveland and being raised here with the values and the people and the work ethic. Cleveland Heights is such diverse and dynamic place. Yeah, Heights.
3: Yeah, someone's like, oh, I'm from the Heights. Of Cleveland?
2: Actually, I'm pretty sure whenever I had a tournament in Cleveland one year, I'm pretty sure I stayed in Cleveland Heights. I did. It's a very nice neighborhood.
3: Oh. He's just a kid. He made it out the mud. Nice. Good job, Travis Kelce. This is going to be really fun for you before your last year of football because he's going to retire.
2: Fourth headline. Brewers manager Pat Murphy is embarrassed by Uribe's antics.
3: We just got to this. We hit it again. So the Uribe looks at the Cardinals dugout after a strikeout looking, after he strikes out a guy looking, and he humps the dugout. But not like a normal, you know.
2: It's like it's from the WWE. Like one of the guys used to do that.
3: Yeah, yeah, yeah. You can take both fists and, like, you know, make, like, an aggressive roller coaster motion. That's not what he did. He did, like, two spatula arms, two, like,
0: called suck it.
3: And then he just, He did a suck it. And then just kind of, like, crossed his arms, hump, cross. And I, watching it, thought it was kind of funny. Obviously, I'm wrong. And this is a disgrace to the sport and the game that I love. And he should be sent right to jail. But I thought the humping the other team was kind of funny.
2: All right.
3: I get why your manager has to say, no, wrong, bad. But dude's kind of wrong.
2: Here's your final headline. The biggest one of the day, guys. This was a headline. Dodgers Shohei Ohtani still set to start after getting hit on the hand by a pitch against the Rockies, guys.
3: Well, good. Now the stadium will sell out, surely. Oh, there's a spider coming down from the roof. No! What do I do?
2: How big is it?
3: Not that big. That's what she said. I don't know what to do, though. That's
2: kill
3: not-
2: it. Or no, let it out. No, well, if you let it out, it's probably going to die.
3: Right. And it's getting in my teacup, so I don't like that either. Good for Shohei. Glad that we got him in the... you know what? It's climbing back up its little ladder right now to the ceiling. I'm going to let it be. Is that cool with you?
2: I mean, I'm terrified of spiders, so...
0: Shout out Charlotte.
3: Live to play another day. Yeah, Shohei's in the headlines. Thank goodness. So we all get paid. Yeah! Nice. Up top. That was Quickie. Top 5 headlines in all of sports. Addie Bates reads them. Drake Toll has a spider laying in his coffee cup. Coming up, Brennan Sorsby, Texas Tech quarterback, denied reinstatement. Why can't he play football? Why can't he play college football? All he did was bet on college football. This is Westwood One Sports and the Westwood One Sports app. It's the Drake Toll Show.
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3: 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From the Savannah Bananas organization and Locked On Big 12. And look, man, you can't do that. I tried to tell you. You can't bet on college football. As a college football player, Brennan Sorsby did it anyway. What a day in sports. The San Antonio Spurs down 3-2 now after the Thunder win in blowout. Arm's length fashion, 127-114. Anytime San Antonio would crawl within 7 to 9 points, OKC goes right back up by 12, 13, 15. And Oklahoma City was never really threatened in the second half. Yeah, San Antonio would cut the lead to 6-7. Whoa, he said it. But it wasn't without Victor Wembanyama starring with Isaiah Hartenstein. That adjustment being so effective for Oklahoma City, the Thunder win at home. Now the series will go back to San Antonio, and the Spurs are on the ropes. Will OKC go to back-to-back finals, or will San Antonio force us to a Game 7 on Saturday in Oklahoma? Well, stay tuned to find out, huh? Then over in hockey, nightmare. 2-1, Vegas over Colorado. The Golden Knights stun the Avalanche. A series sweep. 4-0 for the Golden Knights to fend off the Stanley Cup favorites and further solidify what is, yep, here comes that big D, dynasty. You will talk about the Vegas Golden Knights of the 2020s as a dynasty. They're back again, even when they weren't supposed to be. And there are plenty of star names for the Golden Knights, but you didn't pencil them in as your Stanley Cup winner. And while they're not yet, they're 4 games away from it against the series victor between the Canadiens and the Hurricanes. They'll play again. Game 4 tonight. But that aforementioned Brendan Sorsby story. Dog, what do we tell you? You can't do that. You can't bet on college football as a college football player. And there's a very clear reason why the NCAA had to move the way it's moved. This whole fallout has stemmed from when Sorsby was at Indiana as a quarterback there redshirting. Then he was a quarterback at Cincinnati. During that time, he was still gambling, except not on college football. He'd wised up by then. And then as the number one transfer in America, 5-star transfer quarterback out of Cincinnati, he goes to Texas Tech on a $5 million one-year NIL contract. We're hearing news out of Cincinnati that Brennan Sorsby has a gambling addiction, that one of college football's top quarterbacks playing for a contender who had aspirations for a second straight college football playoff appearance, that their quarterback has a gambling addiction. Okay, well, you can have a gambling addiction and still get around it, right? Is he betting on, I don't know, horses, the NFL, the NBA's Defensive Player of the Year? Wait, what? He's playing college football and betting on college football? Oh, that's red button. You're done. No, zero tolerance. You're done. But why? Well, he broke the ultimate rule. The NCAA stance is pretty clear. And in 2023, it was made explicit. Zero tolerance. Legal filings, Sorsby acknowledged while redshirting in Indiana in 2022. He placed bets between $5 and $50 on the Hoosiers to win. Got that dog in him. Alongside prop bets, oh, now we're really getting in the weeds. Prop bets on his own teammates to exceed statistical metrics. Ooh. Hey, Darren. I got your over 11.5 receiving yards. You guys good? You guys got that? Oh. Hey, Hey, Bill, boss. Hey, if you could throw the ball, I need you to throw the ball in the first quarter more than 10 times. I got you over 10 and a half. All right, we clear? We good? Jarius, boss. Hey, yo. I got your over 8 rushing yards. Coach, put him in. Coach, get him in there. That's not good. There's no way we can let you. But when you have the insider trading of like, I know in our first drive what the script is. I'm helping write it. I'm holding it in my hand. I'm holding on a clipboard. I know our plays. I know we're not going to throw the ball 4 times the first drive. What if I can player prop this to running back first quarter yards total. That's insider trading. Now we're getting dangerous. You can't come back to college football after that. Especially if you were to take snaps at Texas Tech. Brendan Sorsby was to play at Texas Tech. You have a precarious locker room environment. Everybody's looking around at that guy. In a sport predicated on this unconditional teammate trust, the psychological barrier between offense and the gambling guy, you know, the guy who got in trouble, the guy who was betting on, like, is he betting on our props? Hey, you're the guy you're throwing the ball to. You have his over on receiving yards. Is that why you're not throwing me the ball? Huh? Brendan Sorsby comes back to Texas Tech. You set up a firestorm in a locker room. In the locker room of a contender. Also, if you're the NCAA, hey, you know what? If you're Brendan Sorsby, because remember this kid went to Rhea immediately. As soon as he got caught, interesting per se, as soon as he got caught, he goes to a quote, intensive 35-day inpatient rehab program at a gambling recovery facility. Now, I'm going to let you decide. On the one hand, there is, oh, man, hey, Brendan, gambling's taking over your life, taking over your mental health. We just got this news from Cincinnati. It just made national headlines. You should probably get some help, big guy. You really need some help. That's the one side. That could have been what happened. But is the inverse not possible? Is it not possible that, hey, everybody, war room, get in here. All right, here's what happened. Look, news just broke. Brendan, gambling addiction. He bet on college football. Brendan, is that true? Yeah, coach, it's true. All right, here's what we got to do. Step one, PR. We got to throw him in a rehab facility. 35 days. Brendan, you good with that? Coach, if it lets me play, I'll do whatever it takes. One of those two things happened. Either it was, hey, Brendan, now that the news has broken nationally, we understand you have a problem. We're going to get you some help, big guy. Or it was, faster we move here, the better we look here, the better opportunity we have at getting this guy back to play football for us. The better opportunity we have to not lose $5 million in NIL. The better opportunity he has to not lose $5 million. Which do you think happened, huh? Because the timing seems kind of precarious to me. So if you're the NCAA, you said, hey, if we're going to prioritize your mental health, you got a gambling problem, dog. You need to prove to yourself that you can go without gambling. 35 days is not enough for us. We care about your health and your long-term recovery. We're not going to let you, you're not in the mental space to play college football right now. Huh? Well, Brendan Sorsby, but no, I am. I'm in the mental space. No, I am. I promise. Right? Isn't that odd? As this gambling epidemic rises, that the NCAA, who cares so much about mental health, then if they do, they're doing the right thing by not allowing Brendan Sorsby to play. But then Sorsby would certainly push back on that. Mental health-wise, if you're addicted to something, you can't play. Don't play in the NCAA. Focus on recovering from that addiction. Huh? If this is really about mental health, not to mention the precedent that would be set if the NCAA let this kid play. Hey, you guys can kind of do whatever you want. You can bet on sports. You're betting on your own team, your own teammates. I don't know, man. Whatever. You think that's going to be the precedent they set? You think the governing body isn't going to maintain that you have permanent ineligibility in extreme gambling scenarios? I think they're going to stick to that one. And it's not all doom and gloom for Brendan Sorsby, by the way. The NFL's supplemental draft awaits. Just the NCAA is not saying you can't play football ever again. And there are plenty of GMs and presidents, owners in the NFL who've done far worse than gamble a couple bucks on their wide receiver to have a good day at the races. You can go to the NFL tomorrow. They don't care. They don't give a rat's ass about this stuff. Sorsby, being banned from college football, banned by the NCAA, doesn't mean his career is over. His legal team has already requested an expedited court hearing for early June, specifically, it's coming up Monday, I'm pretty sure, to clear a path toward the NFL supplemental draft. That's on June 22nd. There have been some big Terrell Pryor, supplemental draft guy, the tattoos thing, Josh Gordon, the weed. Pretty sure those guys are up around there. And after a 36-touchdown season last year at Cincinnati, and Sorsby's good, the NFL would allow him to move directly to a roster, directly to a team, participate throughout the summer, and see if he has the chops to be an NFL quarterback. And there are positives here, but I lean that way. You can't let this kid play. You can't let the kid who knew the drive chart, can't let the kid who knew his buddies and who was going to play and who wasn't going to play, who was betting on props for his teammates, you can't let that guy come back in college football. But here's what Sorsby's saying. Here's what you're saying if you're a Texas Tech fan or if you really support the kids here. Hey, I'm Brendan Sorsby, NCAA, and my gambling addiction is clinically recognized. It's a behavioral disorder defined the DSM-5. The Texas Tech president, their AD, they've argued that if the NCAA truly wants to promote itself, truly wants to promote a culture of care for student-athlete mental health, it cannot permanently ban a player for actions driven by a severe diagnosis. Because remember, we didn't send him, but he went to rehab. Remember? Rehab. You can't cut a kid for mental health. And in Sorsby's lawsuit, it was revealed that these small wagers, $5 and $50, 4 years ago, freshman, red shirt year, and he wasn't traveling with the team, so he didn't bet on a game he played in. And the legal filing showed even the NCAA agreed that the historical wagers didn't raise integrity concerns. Now, they do for me, but I guess the NCAA is a bit more lenient on that. And this maybe it may be if you're Brendan Sorsby, the ploy is to expose some kind of systemic hypocrisy. Jeffrey Kessler, that's the attorney for Brendan Sorsby. He's the genius on this one. He's like, hey, you're a double standard. If you're going to give a lifetime ban to student athlete for gambling while capitalizing on the sports betting boom, that don't make no sense. The NCAA maintains lucrative data feed partnerships with companies like Genius Sports to distribute official college sports data directly to commercial sports books. So Sorsby's going to say, hey, look, I'm addicted. Football is my mechanism for recovery. I'm 22 years old. Don't punish me for something 4 years ago. Please give me a second chance. Give me the precedent. I'm a reformed athlete. This is your chance to be the good guy, NCAA. I did it. I got good. I recovered. And the NCAA says, hey, you can recover in the supplemental draft. Go to the NFL. We can't set a precedent that you're able to gamble on your team and still play in the NCAA. We're going to prioritize your long-term health and recovery by not letting you play college football because you need to recover, and college football is not an avenue to stop gambling. We need to guard the locker room, the ecosystem, and we need to make sure that people know you cannot bet on your own team. You cannot bet props on your own wide receivers. That's a step too far. The NCAA put its fist down. And Monday, when Sorsby sues the NCAA, we'll figure out if this appeal process, effective appeal process, works for the Texas Tech gunslinger. Coming up, it's time for our idiot of the day. And you won't be an idiot if you understand that shine matters. 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
3: 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Derek Fisher and crew coming up not too long from now. Good morning, Food Giant Shoppers. Good morning, America, and good morning to the world. It's Barry. Addie Bates produces. Curtis Poindexter runs the board. Stop sign. What stop sign? Road work ahead. Sure hope it does. Addie, should I go to Disney World today?
10: What would you lose by not going to Disney World?
3: What would I... Whoa. Can you not speak in riddles? What would I lose by not going to... Rework that one and bring it back to
10: me. Yeah, what would you lose by not going?
3: My brain's going to explode trying to figure out what you're asking.
10: Okay, fine. Why wouldn't you go to Disney World?
3: That's much easier to digest.
10: What?
3: Here are the options. The bus that we're taking the whole organization, Savannah Bananas wise. I say whole. We're taking the party animals and Loco Beach Coconuts, Cocoa Beach Loco Nuts, from Savannah to Disney World. That's what we're playing this weekend. ESPN Worldwide. 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
3: Mr. 305. So here's the problem. The bus leaves in 15 minutes. I'm here with you, America. So there's that. So I'm going to just drive the Bronco down. And I could drive down now and get to Disney World and have to park and go in and see the mouse. Or I can just, sit in the sun for a bit, get some work done, catch up on things I needed to catch up on, take a nap. I can do any of that.
10: Curtis and I could take care of the show for the next hour if you want to go get on that bus. Get on the bus.
3: Don't tempt me with a good time. They would fire me for giving the show over to Curtis.
10: What? He has me.
11: In the
10: I'll babysit.
3: When they find out what Curtis did spring of 2016, oh man, the world's not going to be able to handle that. No. No. Blip. Yeah, Nitro? Are you seeing this? What is it? It's an old news article. Oh, no. Is that Curtis? Turns out he can talk. And boy, did he ever.
12: Interesting, per se.
3: Anyway. We'll see. I don't know if I'm the biggest Disney World guy.
10: So, I'm not a Disney World person. Like, I'm not a Disney person. So, like, I personally wouldn't. But it just depends if you want to go be with the team and go meet y'all's little fan base at Disney World, which is so fitting, for the time of year. And
3: the party animals aren't really like a Disney World thing. The bananas more so. Party animals are more.
10: Yeah, but you can go meet Chip and Dale's. You can go meet your, but Chip and Dale, those are Disney characters, Chip and Dale.
3: They are the little rats.
10: They're not rats. I don't think so. I think they're like chipmunks.
3: Do you think Moana's there? You got Moana at Disney World?
11: Mona?
10: I don't like how you ask that. I don't like the look on your face, so I don't... I actually feel
3: like... They got them princesses still?
10: I actually feel uncomfortable.
3: What, is Mulan there? Do they have Mulan?
10: Who did the B movie?
3: Julia Louis-Dreyfus, I think.
10: I meant like Pixar, Disney.
1: Pretty sure it's like Universal or something.
10: Universal. Oh, you got to go to Universal. Yep. Universal's way better than Disney. Can't emphasize that enough, by the way.
3: I think I have been to both. When I was a wee child, I was like 11.
10: Like yesterday.
3: And I'm just, the only amusement park I like in America is Silver Dollar City.
10: Oh my God, isn't that?
3: Branson, Missouri.
10: Yeah,
3: It's the number four theme park in the world. Now
10: yeah,
3: what?
10: You're in Branson, everybody. Missouri, which is like the Pigeon Forge of Missouri.
3: Correct, which is awesome. Which to make it even better, my brother who has autism enjoys two things in life.
4: Interesting.
3: One, birthdays. Two,
1: brains.
3: Yearbooks. Three, Silver Dollar City, Branson, Missouri. We have to go twice a year, or he can't hold. He can't stand it.
10: I love that. He should be going there. I don't know. That's adorable.
3: It is a pigeon. It's such a pigeon forge.
10: Right?
3: It's a very pigeon forge.
10: So, yeah, I don't know. Maybe.
3: I take a picture with Santa every year.
10: Maybe don't go, like, to Disney today. Maybe you could sit back. Maybe you could work on some reels for us. And yeah.
3: Maybe I can rest. Permission to rest.
10: Maybe you can post on some social media for Westwood One. I like the site.
3: I haven't slept in 9 weeks.
10: That's not true. You went to bed at 9 p.m. last night.
3: I did. It was so nice. Oh, my gosh.
10: Outing you on air.
3: I had two margaritas at the local Mexican restaurant last night. I was out. 9 o'clock. Done. Oh.
1: Automatic.
3: I'm getting a heartbeat. Automatic. Still is. Time for our idiot of the day.
5: Idiot of the day.
3: This senator, weird, for calling the president's current tenure a regime? What? Let's take you back to Fox News yesterday. Senator Dave McCormick with an all-time slip-up.
6: The alternative of Iran with a nuclear weapon that could threaten America or its kids, which was very likely to happen under President Trump's regime, his administration, if we hadn't taken action, I think is an unacceptable alternative for anybody.
10: Right.
3: Mm.
10: Right.
3: Mm-hmm.
10: Right. Right. Right.
4: Interesting.
3: Good answer. Good answer. Anyway.
7: I doubled the size of it, you dumb person.
3: Idiot of the day. Ooh, the NBA's official store. Yeah, if you go to the link on NBA store, they already have the NBA Finals collection featuring the Oklahoma City Thunder and the New York Knicks. This was posted before Game 5 had even happened in Oklahoma City yesterday. Addie, not a good look.
10: A dear friend of mine would say this is what they call in the industry bad. Mm-hmm. I listen to the Drake Cole. Yeah.
3: Yeah.
10: So funny.
3: Yeah. Not good. Shouldn't do that. Do you think, this is a larger conversation, so we can, 30 seconds. Do you think that any of the major sports leagues are rigged?
10: Ooh. That is a conversation for the middle of June when we have nothing to talk about.
3: For sure. That's why I want 30 seconds now of your...
10: Jesus.
3: I want you tease the answer.
10: Do I think any of them are rigged? In some ways, yeah. Yes, in some ways. I think that the rules they have implemented in certain leagues that they do not maybe like penalize certain teams for, yes. I think there's a reason why baseball is going to have a lockout. I think there are rules in place that benefit certain teams. This isn't like anything crazy. Do I think NBA is rigged? No. No, I don't. No.
1: Mount Rushmore of rigged sports.
3: Top 10 Mount Rushmores. I do not think that any majors... I'm not a conspiracy theorist on this. I think it's fairly clean. The results, the winners of these games are not
10: predetermined. I think that like certain rules are rigged to help certain teams, but I don't think like the results are rigged, if that makes sense.
3: Yeah. That makes sense. Idiot of the day, Josh Jacobs. Ian Rappaport. Hashtag Packers star Josh Jacobs has turned himself into the Obar Lawrence Police Department. for immediate release. Press release from the Omaha Lawrence Police Department. Approximately 8:37 a.m., the PD was dispatched to a disturbance involving Josh Jacobs. As a result of the investigation, Jacobs was subsequently arrested, booked into the Brown County Jail for the following charges. Battery, domestic abuse. Criminal damage to property, domestic abuse. Disorderly conduct, domestic abuse. Strangulation and suffocation. Intimidation of a victim. This means one of two things. Either number one, he'll be the head basketball coach at Ole Miss next year. Or number two, he will suit up for game one of the preseason. Whichever he so chooses. Whichever he'd like to do. Hold on. Can I get a... Can you... Curtis, do you have... just like a rejoin music. Just a rejoin, please. That's all I need. Just bring this down. Just any of our rejoin songs really quick. Monday, July 27th. Welcome back to the Drake Toll Show. Breaking news from ESPN. Josh Jacobs will play in tomorrow's preseason game as things get kicked off in the NFL this season. Credit to the court for a pretty speedy process. This Jacobs turns out was completely innocent. Didn't beat anybody up or strangle anyone. So good to see you guys. Happy Monday. Hope you're doing well.
4: Got him!
3: Just want to can that one in there. That's exactly what's going to happen. Addy, bad guy gets off again.
10: Whoa. Yeah, I mean, come on.
3: Touch yourself.
10: Nothing new. Nothing new here. Does bad thing towards woman. It's okay because he football player and he good. He good football player. And it's the Packers. He good football player. He will play football still, even though he did bad thing that normal person would go to jail for.
8: Anyway.
3: Correct. Final idiot of the day, the SEC, coaches, Kirby Smart. Kirby said, I've said it for a long time to our president. I've been a huge advocate. If we can't find rules everybody plays by, we should play by our own. He is pro leaving the NCAA. He wants the SEC out of their umbrella. The NCAA is good at being sued and, well, being sued and losing, being sued and paperwork. I personally, if I'm the SEC, I don't want to get sued and I don't want to do paperwork. The governing body keeping you from those two things should probably be your friend. And they also favor you. I mean, the SEC is not at a disadvantage right now. That much I know. Addie Bates producing. Curtis Poindexter runs the board. When we come back, Josh Graham. Westwood One's Josh Graham joins the show. This is Westwood One Sports and the Westwood One Sports app. This is the Drake Toll Show.
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5: 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Calgary traffic update.
6: Travel speed on Glenmore Trail this morning is moving as posted. That includes in the southwest over the reservoir, both east and westbound, though eastbound is usually the busiest during the morning time. Highways around the city wake up fairly quietly, at least no major delays to report immediately outside the city of Calgary. And that includes in the QE2 between Airdrie, Balzac, and Stoney Trail. 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

0: 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If you gamble, use your game sense. We got stuff to do. We have a Stanley Cup finalist. It's a little warm in the shop today. The shop's warm today.
1: It's like hot 1 degree more today than it is usually.
0: I can feel it.
1: Yeah.
0: I can feel it. Good thing Toronto is controlling our temperature. Our temperature. It's 23. Interim Sam, is it hot in here? Is it warm? Yeah, okay. It's 23.
1: Yeah, no, don't worry about it. He runs hot. You don't have to, yeah.
0: It's hot. Everybody take their pants off. It's hot in here.
2: Okay.
0: We got stuff to do. We got lots of stuff to do today. Okay. Brent Cron on the phone from the Lloyd. Man, that guy just moves and shakes.
2: Doesn't stop.
0: Brent Cron's so busy.

0: just so busy with work.
1: Sound
0: and stuff.
1: Solutions, man.
0: Man, so busy. He'll join us on the telly coming up at 7:30.
2: The grind never stops.
0: Yeah. Sam McKee, the producer of Real Kipper and Bourne on the Sportsnet Radio and Television Network, will join us at 8 o'clock, fresh off Mitch Marner advancing to the Stanley Cup Final.
1: Good for him.
0: Yeah, Conn Smythe favorite, too, right now. So we'll talk to Sam McKee, 8:30, intern Sam with a French Open update. And then 8:45, our lock of the day, courtesy of our friends at Play Alberta. Sometimes I contemplate what I missed on the show. I look out my window in my lonely condo, and I stare out into the distance. On a clear day, you can see the mountains. But I look out, and I go, man, I forgot to tell Matt Rose about something.
2: What's up?
0: So while you were away gallivanting around golf courses around Western Canada.
2: The Rocky Mountains?
0: Yeah.
2: Specifically Kimberley?
0: I tried a Calgary staple on Friday night for the first time.
1: Peters.
0: Yes!
2: Oh, hello. Mm. Okay.
0: Never been to Peters.
2: What'd you get?
1: How was your date?
0: I was good. I went to the high school and got it. No, there's a lot of high school kids out there.
2: It's...
0: A lot of high school kids out there. It's a good date spot. Did you ever take the ladies there, Matty Rose, when you were a young boy, a young lad?
2: No, I grew up in Springbank.
0: So I was way too far away to do that.
2: It's like Jan? 45. I had Peters like once growing up.
0: Oh, really?
2: Yeah.
1: It's incredibly far away.
2: Yeah.
0: Okay.
2: Because it was one of those things where like if we had a hockey game around it, maybe we would go, but then you'd see it and you'd be like, we're not waiting 45 minutes in a line with this stinky kid in the back of the car.
1: Everyone goes to the gasoline alley one in Red Deer.
2: Yeah.
1: Mm. That's the big one.
0: So, Gronner, are you a Peters guy?
3: Didn't grow up here, and I've never been.
0: Oh, that's right. Saskatchewan. Intern Sam, you grew up here.
4: Yeah, but similar to them, it's far away. It's kind of like there's a hockey rink, Henry Viney.
2: That's the one.
4: That's the one. On the way home, we'd get milkshakes.
2: Yeah.
0: Oh, yeah. So. Okay. All right. So, I went. We played in Chestermere.
1: Okay.
0: Played some golf on Friday.
2: Where'd you play in Chestermere?
0: Lakeside.
2: The Lakeside?
0: Yeah. And on the way home,
2: you hit the water? It's a lot of water out that course.
0: I didn't hit the water once.
1: Ugh, what? Nice job.
0: Yeah, yeah, no. Not
2: a lot of water.
0: I had complete control of the golf ball. Used the same ball the whole round.
2: complete control of the golf ball.
0: Yeah, it wasn't flying anywhere. It was flying where it was supposed to.
1: Nice.
0: So we played with my guy John Bender and his buddy Carlos, and then the random Jeff with the G. I told you we played him.
2: Oh, yeah.
0: And you're like, oh, we're off on the wrong foot right away here.
2: Mm-hmm.
0: But then on the way home, I forgot to tell you we went to Peters because we were going to go to DQ because usually that's the staple after golf.
2: Apparently they have a Fruity Pebbles milkshake right now that GVP cannot get enough of.
0: Mm. A DQ?
2: Apparently.
0: Really?
2: Once again, not really a DQ anywhere near me. So I guess there's the one on the west end of downtown.
0: Where did I see on the interwebs that Calgary has the most DQs per capita in like North America?
1: I would believe that. There's a dairy.
0: There's a lot of dairy queens here. Mm. So we were supposed to go to DQ. This was just after 10 o'clock. Can't go inside to dine in the restaurant. Mm. They're like only drive through only. And then there was like 10 cars in the drive through. We're like, nah, let's go. And John's like, hey, Better's like, you want to go to Peter's? I go, I've never been. He's like, oh, it's Calgary staple. So we drive up to Peter's. It's jammed.
2: Obviously.
0: Like, that place prints money. Like, prints money. That's all it does. So my first reaction was, wow, it looked like a discount store. It didn't really look like a restaurant or like a burger place.
1: Old school
0: vibe. It looked
1: like
0: somewhere you would buy, like, really cheap stuff.
1: Like a Ross?
0: Sure.
1: Okay.
2: From the outside, you mean?
0: Yeah, from the outside, yeah. Like, because it was just white and blue. It was just a weird color scheme.
2: It's like old school diner.
1: Mm-hmm.
0: Sort of, yeah, kind of did. But the thing that I really wanted to talk about that I need explanation
2: on. You still haven't told us what you got.
1: I'm on the edge of my seat. I want to know what you got.
0: I got burger, which was, by the way, burger was fantastic.
2: Yeah, solid burger.
1: Good burger.
0: Yeah, very good burger. And then I got a poutine with it.
2: Okay. Oh,
0: it's terrible. Poutine was no good. I was very disappointed.
1: The fries are good.
2: I'm not a huge fry guy.
0: Really?
2: I basically do the milkshake and I get out of there.
0: So I didn't have the milkshake.
2: Oh.
0: But I went burger.
2: What?
0: Because I didn't want a milkshake because we were going to go have a couple beers after.
1: I can't speak on this matter. I'm very lactose intolerant.
0: Okay. In hindsight, I probably should have got a milkshake.
2: It's like the it's the drive-in. It's Peter's Milkshakes. Yeah. It's not Peter's Burgers that they're known for. It's their milkshakes that they're known for. So that's honestly pretty disappointing.
0: Disappointing.
2: Especially because they have like 100 flavors. Like that's like the joy of it. It's like, what flavor do the people like when they go there?
0: Yeah.
2: Like, how psychotic do you get?
1: Because you can mix them.
2: And you can do like four of them.
0: Okay, so next
2: What time, do you usually get when you go?
4: I honestly...
2: Random.
4: Pretty much. I haven't been in like 5+ years, but it's
2: every
4: Oreo
2: time I see
4: something.
2: That big board, I just like start salivating. I'm like, I don't even know what I'm... I guess we're putting marshmallow with coconut
0: Sam,
2: and caramel.
0: Honestly, I don't know you well enough, but I thought you were going to say vanilla.
4: No,
2: Oreo's a good place
4: Oreo,
2: to
4: Oreo, cookies and cream, anything.
2: Yeah.
0: Pretty much.
2: Yeah.
0: Okay, that's a good call.
2: Yep.
0: Great call. So now the thing...
2: I like this kid a lot.
0: So the thing I wanted to really talk about...
2: What's up?
0: Was the uniform of the people working in the place.
2: Old school.
0: No, it's not really old school. They're wearing scrubs.
2: Mm.
0: Oh, I don't think I've ever been to a restaurant or a drive-thru where people are wearing medical gear. I'm like, this is weird. Like, am I getting an examination? Do I have to leave some sort of sample when I get like a burger here? What's happening? Why are they wearing scrubs?
1: Get down to
0: Can
1: business,
0: somebody
1: man.
0: Who's worked at Peter's or knows somebody who's worked at Peter's explain to me why they wear scrubs? Very comfortable uniform.
2: I guarantee
0: no question about that.
2: You're making those burgers, which are juicy.
0: Yeah.
2: There's some grease flying around.
0: Probably.
2: And you're mixing all sorts of flavors and milkshakes. There's all sorts
0: Splatter?
2: Of things flying around. I think this is a situation where an apron probably doesn't cut it.
0: Mm. Probably. But scrubs?
2: Yeah, well, like, yeah.
0: And everybody was wearing the exact same blue scrub.
2: Mm-hmm.
0: I'm like, this is very interesting.
2: They're
0: to me.
2: A team.
0: Mm. They were definitely were a team. It looked like a team of nurses in there doing
2: Working
0: your burgers.
2: Hard. Yeah.
0: Like, where's the Calgary stethoscope? Staple. But I definitely need to go back now and have a milkshake.
2: Good Lord.
0: But it's hot in here. Yeah, okay. Need to definitely have a milkshake.
2: That's, yeah. I know you were going for beers, but like, probably should have had the shake.
0: And apparently the onion rings are really good.
2: Solid. Yeah. Like I said, I'm mostly just a shake guy when I go there. But
0: shaking a burger?
1: The key to Peter's is you get the fries. You just dump them in the bag because they give you so many fries.
2: Yeah,
1: just add a little bit of salt and you shake it up in there.
0: I will say the portions are very good.
2: Yeah.
0: Generous. Very American.
1: Because you probably got a single burger or you get a double or what?
0: No, I got a single.
1: And then they give me just
0: because I was told it's like a patty and a half.
1: Yeah, they just add one.
0: Yeah. And I'm like, whoa. There was a gentleman when I worked at, the Skylon Tower, my first summer job. A lot of stories from that place. Mm. There was a larger gentleman who worked in guest services.
1: Okay,
0: and in the staff cafeteria, there was a thing called the Sal Burger.
1: Oh,
0: where he had three patties and bacon on his burger.
1: That's not good for you.
2: Baconator.
0: So
2: the three old triple baconator.
0: And they're like, you know, like the big restaurant patties?
2: Yeah,
0: not
2: you,
0: like
2: you sign a waiver when you order one of those.
0: Not like the little... So the one time...
2: Please make sure you're around family and friends and you don't drive eat this in the car.
0: So the one time, like as a joke, we're like, hey, let's all get a Sal Burger for lunch. Did not feel good after eating that thing.
1: Mm-hmm. Wouldn't imagine.
0: Yeah, and also one time, Sal, who's an elevator operator, too, because you go up and down the elevator all day, very challenging job, pooped his pants in the elevator one time.
1: Oh.
0: Not ideal.
1: No.
0: My brother's like, you got to go home. He's like, what do you mean? He's like, what do you mean? What do you mean? You got to go home. You can't work the elevator with pooped pants. Got to clean yourself up a little bit. Go change and come back. And he did.
1: I was just so hungry after hearing about burgers.
0: The Sal Burger?
1: It's gone.
0: Yeah, the Sal Burger.
1: Where are we sending you next? He needs another Calgary staple.
0: Well, I know Steak Shack opened at the Chinook Mall.
2: That's not a Calgary staple.
1: That's like an
2: American
1: staple.
2: That's like the opposite. That's like the opposite.
1: It's like an American tradition.
0: Yeah.
2: Yeah. An American staple. Calgary, you got to do like Singapore Sam's.
1: Yep. Seniors.
0: I live right by Singapore Sam's.
2: Yeah.
0: But like Singapore Sam's is the best time to go during Stampede, but it's impossible to get in there.
2: Well, you can go on a Friday or Saturday. If you go late enough, it's a fine time. But
0: and then people dance on the tables.
2: Mm. Yeah. Have the food at your own risk, but it's a staple.
0: Apparently, that's all shutting down. Apparently, they're building condos all over
2: there. Yeah, they are. That little strip mall-ish thing.
0: Yeah, with that Circle K I visited many times, putting my life in my own hands.
1: On 17th?
0: No.
1: Oh, you should go to that one.
2: No, the one on 12th.
1: Go get a taquito on 17th.
2: The one on 12th with the daycare on top of it.
0: Yeah. That's the one where I've been in there before and I've seen two guys fight and they banged against the window outside.
1: Nice.
0: And I'm like, this is no good.
1: Mm-hmm.
0: And then they have window service after like 11 o'clock,
1: mm-hmm.
0: which is really aggravating. Maybe I want to browse.
2: Too bad.
0: Hey, maybe I want to browse when I'm in there.
2: Too bad.
0: Why do I need to tell you right away? And then you get the wrong thing. And I'm like, oh.
2: To be honest, like, you really need to browse from like a Circle K?
0: Maybe. Maybe you want to see the specials.
2: The specials.
0: Yeah. Maybe there's a special, bro.
2: Save yourself a quarter?
0: Yeah, maybe. Maybe. So apparently, because I played the ball hockey last night,
1: mm-hmm.
0: and guys told me apparently there's giant lineups at the Steak Shack at the Chinook Mall.
2: I believe it. Yeah, people lined up at like 4:30 in the morning the day it opened.
1: Wow. When Chick-fil-A opened, it was like that.
2: I like, if that's what you want to do, all the power to you. But you got to start eating some better food if you're waiting since 4:30 in the morning to get Steak Shack.
0: Yeah.
2: Shake Shack? I don't even know.
0: Is it Steak Shack?
2: Well, I think Shake Shack.
1: I think it's Shake Shack because we keep talking about Steak and Shake.
0: Oh, right. I think it is Shake Shack.
1: I think it's Shake Shack.
2: I don't care.
0: I know there's two different
2: ones. They're both American chains that I would never stand in line for. I'll tell you that much.
0: Well, I remember when Chick-fil-A opened in the city, there was like people waiting in 6-hour line drive through.
2: Yeah. The exact same rule applies here.
0: Man, that's...
1: The cars were like lining up onto the highway. Like, this can't be okay. Like,
2: that's
0: let me ask you a serious question.
2: Sure, do you know what? We do food so wrong in this country. You go to Europe and you have the most fresh food that is prepared with love and care and grown properly. And then you come here and they just feed you poison. Poison all day long.
0: No kidding.
2: It's trash.
0: Really?
2: Garbage.
0: Very hot take. Our food's processed.
2: Yeah.
0: Where do you stand on that one, Rose?
2: I'm just telling you.
0: Of course it is. Yeah, I know. Like, my grandparents lived to their 90s and had a great life. You know why? Because they ate all natural food that they grew. Animals that they slaughtered. Fresh food. What do we eat? Crap. You're right, Rose. You're damn right.
2: Yeah.
0: They're killing us slowly with all this processed food. But this is the question I wanted to ask you after that little rant. How much money would be at the end for you to wait for 6 hours in your car?
2: For that?
0: Yeah, like how much money would you wait?
2: Not a lot. Like, at the same time, if you're going to pay me to do it, to wait in line and get food, like, sure, I'll do it. But I'm not going to spend, like $20 an hour? Sure. That's like a fine $120 and I get steak, whatever the crap the food is, for free. Sure. I'd do that.
0: Okay.
2: But I'm not going to spend 6 hours of my own time just sitting in line.
0: To pay for food.
2: Yeah, like doom scrolling for 6 more hours.
1: I'm going to play Retro Bowl. That's what I'm going to do.
2: And you just terrible idea.
0: And you just slowly just inch up every 6 hours?
2: No, you don't get to inch because you wait there for 5 hours until the store opens. You literally just sit there like an idiot.
0: All right. We got stuff to do today.
2: Yeah.
0: So there you go, Peters. Let me know why you wear scrubs. Knights. Let me know why they wear scrubs at Peters. 960-960, name and location on the Jason.Mortgage text line. 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I do have a text topic du jour.
2: Oh.
0: It has to do with our guy, Rasmus Anderson. He's 4 wins away from winning the Stanley Cup.
2: Congrats.
0: Watching Rasmus Anderson lift the cup is like watching me lift blank. Potentially watching Rasmus Anderson. Look, Sam's like scrunching his face. Watching Rasmus Anderson potentially lifting the cup is like me lifting blank. 960-960, name and location on the Jason.Mortgage text line. We'll do some of those text messages after the French Open update from intern Sam.
2: Someone else's baby?
0: Pretty much.
2: Yeah. Look at what someone else did.
0: I don't really...
2: I'm here.
0: Listen, no, he had more to do with someone else's baby. Maybe when the baby like graduates elementary school, you're like, whoa, look, I drove this kid to school. But that's a long time.
2: I think you're getting bogged down in my analogy.
0: Semantics?
2: Yeah.
0: Like I usually do.
2: I think you're taking it a little...
0: It's 960, fine. 960, name and location. Rasmus Anderson. Potentially watching him lift the Stanley Cup is like watching me lift blank.
2: Like it's watching me lift Jack Eichel's baby.
0: It's like, oh, look.
2: I helped.
0: Yeah. So there you go. Vegas Golden Knights swept away the Colorado Avalanche. Nobody had that last night.
1: Are we upset about Anderson potentially winning the Cup?
0: No.
2: No.
1: Okay.
0: Because we like Rasmus Anderson.
1: Yeah, I was going to say.
0: Like, and you could say he was visibly upset when he left Calgary.
5: And also, like, if he wins the cup there, they might pay him, like, a lot of money and give him, like, a lot of term.
0: Yeah.
5: Which, like, long-term, objectively, would be good for the Flames.
1: And the Flames get two firsts out of it. Like,
5: yeah, and also that.
1: Sweet. Also, Flames got a lot for Kadri.
2: Yeah, he was a good guy.
5: Yeah.
0: Yeah, they did. Yeah, like, he...
5: Yeah, by the way, like, when we look at these three deals they made this year, particularly the two where they got rid of the guys with term...
0: Oh, no, like... What's the first thing I said at the Uyghur deal? I'm like, they took all his money?
2: Took all the money?
0: I'm like, what? Ooh. And even Kadri's deal, you're like, what? He left on good terms. Like, Hanifin kind of forced his way out of here.
1: Kind of.
0: Well, he did. He only wanted to go to Vegas, and then he's paired with Anderson, and they're a stud pair in that team. And, you know, Anderson wanted to stay, but knew, like, hey, I'm not going to win a cup anytime soon here. It's probably better for everyone if I leave. It helps out the organization. I can go chase the Stanley Cup.
2: Would have been the same thing if Mackenzie Weegar got to the Stanley Cup final. Or, frankly, if Nazem Kadri had got to the Stanley Cup final. I thought all three of those guys.
0: I don't feel the same about Kadri like I do about the, like, Anderson was also drafted by the Flames. You know, they brought him up. He was a Flame through and through. Developed into a good defenseman. Kadri was just like, they're paying me a lot of money to come to Calgary. I guess I go to Calgary.
2: Then after that, that was my initial thought too, but there was more than that.
1: He was great.
2: He wasn't just like
0: 2 years ago when they missed the playoffs.
2: Even last season, he was fine. This year, he had a tough year. And
0: we had the career high in goals last year.
2: Nobody around him.
0: Yeah, and he struggled too. He was obviously dealing with something too, but he wasn't.
2: Well, I don't. You want to know the big problem they had in Colorado? Why is that guy who has played center for basically every single shift of his NHL career playing wing? You can tell there's times where he's getting crossed up trying to go back to the middle of the ice to defend, and then there's a defenseman wide open. Like, you got him so you could be three deep down the middle, and I know that your wingers kind of started to fall off, and you're like, well, do we really want to play him with, like, Ross Colton? I don't know. But you had to play him in the middle of the ice.
0: Mm-hmm.
2: So that was on the offseason now, you're like, okay, how do we get these three down the middle with enough wingers that we can actually have a legitimate top nine? Because that was my biggest thing. I'm like, you can't keep playing on the wing.
0: Yeah. Well, Nelson was a ghost in that series. Nate just didn't do anything in that series. They were all shut down. I know Nate Dogg was hurt in the third game, but didn't score in the first two games either at an assist. Mm-hmm. They shut him down. They shut everybody down.
1: Mm-hmm.
0: And clearly Makar is dealing something, and I'm sure I know Luke Gazdick talked about it post-game last night, that, hey, I can't wait to see the injury report on how banged up these guys are. Fine. But Vegas just bullied them out of that series, and they shut it down. And what Vegas did last night and what the Hurricanes are doing, it's old-school defensive hockey. That's what it is right now. It's reverting back to that a little bit. And I don't necessarily like that for the league, to be honest with you. I like free-flowing offensive hockey, and what Vegas and Carolina are doing are shutting it down.
1: I don't have.
0: And is it winning? Sure. But I'm just saying, is it the most attractive brand of hockey? No, it's not.
1: Find a way to beat it then.
2: Yeah, like, find a way to beat it. Then
0: I understand. I understand.
2: I'd rather it's this rather than the NBA, and we all of a sudden, it's like a common to get like 9-8 games all the time and no one plays defense. Like, I would way rather have like hard-fought games where you're kind of sitting with bated breath. Like, it's so much harder to score a goal, so like there's so much more impetus on those final moments to have momentum when it's a 2-1 game, because there's only been three goals scored in the contest.
0: The NHL's never done what the NBA has done, is their stars be their stars. I don't want to see slug scoring goals in a playoff game.
1: That's the beauty.
2: Why not? But that's so counterintuitive to so many hockey fans. Like, no, everyone loves the blue-collar guy who comes out and has a big game and a big shift and ends up like... Martin Gelinas is a hero in this city for doing exactly that.
0: I get that. In but Washington, I'm just saying Devontae it's much Smith-Pelly more fun watching what Mitch Marner did scoring between his legs than Ross Colton snapping one home for the Avalanche.
2: I don't care who it is.
1: Yeah, like,
0: yeah.
2: Better. Like, it's part of the underdog story.
1: I would rather watch a playoff series, a 7-game playoff series where every game was 2-1 than 5-3.
2: Oh, yeah.
0: I don't know.
2: Rather watch all 100%. Those like 9-6 goal, 9-6 games, hard pass.
1: That's the cool thing about Carolina and Montreal is it's two completely different teams. And Montreal has to figure out a way to get past Carolina, who just swarms them. Like, that's the beauty of hockey.
0: Yeah, we will. It's going to be an important game tonight.
1: I would rather watch a Brendan Gallagher score the game winner than a Caulfield. Like, I'd rather see those guys.
2: A close game?
1: Yeah, of course.
2: Like, imagine the legend tonight. That would be for him.
0: I wonder if Gallagher gets in the lineup tonight. He might.
5: Trying to get away from your take?
0: No, I'm not getting away from my take at all. I'm just saying the what Vegas is doing right now, I don't think it's the most attractive brand of hockey. And Carolina is certainly not playing a fun brand of hockey. That's what it is. But it could get...
2: I don't know. It's pretty physical. It's been like...
0: Yeah, but...
2: Pretty fun to watch.
0: After we've been... 2 years ago, especially with the Oilers and the Panthers, watching that series, those two series, and how exciting that was, we might get Vegas, Carolina, where it could be super low scoring.
1: But the Panthers also... do this like they just
0: but they also play physical, but they also score. When the Oilers were there too, you're seeing a lot of offense, you're seeing goals, a lot of excitement.
1: Yeah, but they didn't win. That's the
0: like
1: thing.
0: Carolina's thing is shot suppression. That's what they do, and they just throw a lot of pucks on the net, very reminiscent to what the Flames are doing here in Darryl's last year. Just throw a million pucks on the net. Like, I know the Hurricanes out shooting the Habs as much as they are, but they're not really getting that many dangerous chances. It's just a lot of pucks at the net. That's just what they do. And shot suppression, and it's defense, and it's fine. That's what we used to see for a decade in the NHL, especially pre-salary cap, when things were really getting locked down. And we're seeing now that with Vegas, because we know the NHL is such a copycat league. And credit to Vegas for having so many guys who play a 200-foot game. But, yeah, is it, if Carolina makes it against Vegas, is it going to be the most exciting cup final? I'm not sure. I hope it is. But it could be very low scoring.
2: That seems like a heck
5: Carolina
2: of a
5: in game two had 20 high-danger chances to 10 for Montreal. They had 36 slot-driving plays to 24
0: according to
5: Habs.
0: Natural Stat Trick?
5: According to Sport Logic.
0: Okay, what about game three?
5: We don't have the stat pack yet.
0: Oh, they still haven't figured it out? 2 days out? All right. What do you got coming up in the road sport outside of the hockey game?
5: Haven't sent it to us yet. Hockey, baseball, basketball. Man. Quarterfinals are set at the Worlds.
0: Oh.
5: Mm-hmm.
0: Canada,
5: USA in the quarters.
0: What?
5: Because the Americans were so trash in the round robin.
0: Oh, okay.
5: Also getting, what is it? Sweden is also playing.
0: Hey, whoa. Talk about spoiler alert here.
5: Switzerland in another.
0: Spoiler alert here, Rose. I was like, who's Canada playing? You're like, USA. Oh, like, oh, I thought I was going to get in the Rose report. All right. Top of the hour. Does McDavid really know hockey? We'll talk about it because I was thinking about this last night.
2: I don't know where you're going with that.
0: We'll talk about it.
2: Okay.
0: We will absolutely talk about it.
2: All
0: at
2: right.
0: The top of the hour.
2: I'm going to go with Marner. Yes. I just want to put that out there right
0: Mitch
2: now.
0: Mitch Marner had a comment.
2: Probably go with yes.
1: I'm on the fence and I'm waiting for the segment.
0: Mitch Marner had a comment that we'll play in the 7 o'clock hour as well, 7:30. We will talk to Brent Cron on the road. We got lots to do. Keep sending in those text messages. Potentially watching Rasmus Anderson lift the cup is like watching me lift blank. Potentially watching Rasmus Anderson lift the Stanley Cup is like watching me lift blank. 960-960 on the Jason.Mortgage. 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
6: Calgary Traffic Update.
7: You'll find travel speed on Glenmore in the southeast, moving well east and west between Stoney and Deerfoot. That merges and moves through the intersections of 52nd Street and, of course, Barlow Trail. Both routes, 52 Barlow moving north past 50th Avenue to Pagan Trail. 52nd Street continues all the way through the northeast at Falcon Ridge and then Saddletown Circle. 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
0: We don't make the rules. 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
1: Big Show, Russick and Rose. 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Top of the hour. A couple things we want to get to. Mitch Marner. Again, hey, talking about getting to the Stanley Cup final. We'll do that. The curse that is the President's Trophy. We'll get to that.
2: Jeez.
1: And does Connor McDavid know hockey? We'll do that too. 7:30. Brent Cron on location in Lloydminster. Going to talk about the Vegas Golden Knights advancing to the Stanley Cup final. Matt Rose will have more of that coming up in the Rose Report. 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
12: We got this guy, Matt Rose.
1: Yeah, good morning, friends. Welcome aboard. Wednesday, hey?
5: Man.
1: We got playoff hockey, world championships, basketball, baseball, tennis, Memorial Cup.
3: We got a lot of stuff.
1: Yeah, we do. Playoffs last night as we had the Colorado Avalanche trying to avoid elimination on the road.
8: Just out for a rip, are you, bud?
1: And Nate Dogg did play, tried to at least. Val Nichushkin did not play. And Mackenzie Blackwood got the start between the pipes. And honestly, thought the Avalanche looked pretty defeated out of the gate, especially with Vegas getting on the board early.
13: Taken by the Knights. Theodore to McNabb, lifts it ahead. Stone behind everybody in the clear. Forehand. He scores! Series 1-0 Knights, 5 minutes into the game here in Western Conference Final game number 4.
1: Yeah, that's a lot of description there. Which game it is?
5: Cale Makar gets deep on this play, still almost catches Stone. I wonder if he's full health, if he's able to catch Mark Stone on this
1: yeah,
5: play.
1: You want to talk about a beer league play on that goal where the defenseman just flips it over everybody to get to the forward.
5: That's literally like Rasmus Anderson's like prime way of exiting the zone, by the way.
1: Just flip it over everyone's head.
5: Punt.
1: And great catch, receiver styles by Mark Stone on that. And keeping himself onside, I thought, was the most impressive play of it all.
5: And beats Blackwood early to make it 1-0. It's the fifth goal of the playoffs for one Mark Stone. And then
1: sorry, real quick.
5: No, go ahead.
1: Is Ovechkin the only guy in the league who likes to score more goals with his celebration than Mark Stone?
14: Neil Yakupov? Does that count?
5: In the league.
1: Currently in the league.
14: Then no.
1: Because Mark Stone really loves to celebrate those goals. Like, Ovechkin gets really happy, and he should, and he's done it so many times.
14: How about Lombard?
5: Kadri?
14: Lombard keeps it a little bit more subdued.
5: I could always ask for a little bit more. Yeah, that's a fair point.
1: Okay.
5: No, I don't know if there is.
1: Yeah. I think he's number two on the list.
15: He doesn't even say anything. He just yells.
1: Yeah.
5: In the second.
15: Yeah!
1: In his open palm high fives, like it's the 80s.
15: Like Chewbacca.
1: Yeah. All right, you lost me then.
5: He's holding his stick.
1: All right, yeah. He loves it with his giant butt end.
5: In the second, saw a bit of a nasty hit from Hurdle on Natchez. No call. Natchez was able to return on what
1: that
5: was...
1: That looked like interference.
5: Maybe interference.
1: Yeah,
5: probably interference.
1: Yeah.
5: Avalanche had a couple good chances. Couldn't beat Carter Hart. Mackenzie Blackwood was also very good for the Avalanche. Kept the score at 1-0 after 40 minutes of play. And then in the third, Vegas put this one to bed.
13: Attempt to redirect it on goal by Dowd, but Kulak defended him well. Dowd gets it up top. Coghlan, score! The fortress erupts! 2-0 Golden Knights with 5:45 to go in game 4.
5: Dan Duva on the call there. Cole Smith able to slap it home, and the Golden Knights able to beat the Avalanche 2-1. After that goal, Gabriel Landeskog scored with a couple minutes left, but that was all they could muster. Avalanche lose 2-1, and they get swept. An absolute shocker in the Western Conference Final.
1: I don't know if you read too much into body language. I know our Brent Cron texted the group yesterday, but You know, the President's Trophy winners, man. Let's put up a fight here. Fight. Like, come on.
5: Like, if any team...
2: How long can you continue to manufacture fake optimism?
1: Yeah, what? Sure. I know. You're right. But
2: your best player is your athletes. Best player is at 40%.
1: Yeah.
2: Your other best player is at 40%, like best case scenario. Yeah. Right? You have no Valnichushkin. Your goaltenders have been unreliable. And you're playing the Vegas Golden Knights, who have been here before. Like, yeah, of course you're not gonna. I know it's like you're a professional athlete and you should have some fight back, but at times there was fight back, but there's just nothing you can do.
1: Yeah, they, you got to give them full credit, full marks.
2: Hey, they didn't lose by 6 or 7, right?
1: No. Like, but again, you got to give them full marks.
2: Them being Vegas?
1: Yes.
2: Yes.
1: I said, don't sleep on them. Everybody thought they had their doors blown off and they just did Vegas and they got better throughout the playoffs too. That's the dangerous part.
2: Yeah,
1: about
2: 100%.
1: All of it. Yeah. Like they had that Utah game a run in the first round.
2: Mm-hmm.
1: That was a tight series. Anaheim game a really
2: and
1: tight
2: frankly,
1: series.
2: Frankly, like the couple first two overtime games goals. That Vegas won in Utah, they should have lost.
1: Yeah. Anaheim couple overtime goals were the difference in that series.
2: Mm-hmm.
1: And then all of a sudden they get to the Avalanche and they destroy them. Yeah, I know the Avalanche had a lot of scoring chances, a lot of shots on goal, especially in those first two games
2: like,
1: in Denver.
2: But the huge asterisk there is like, it's like, okay, McDavid and Draisaitl aren't there. What are the Oilers? Like, I know we talk a lot about the depth for the Avalanche, but it's Nate Dogg and it's Makar. And when they can't do what they do, the rest doesn't look as good. So, I'm not trying to take away credit from Vegas.
1: You shouldn't.
2: But, like, to say that this is just Vegas completely, like, they took advantage of a wounded creature.
1: Yeah, you can tell me about their top two guys. Sure, but weren't we also patting them on the back last series and saying, hey, 17 guys scored goals, setting the NHL record? Where was that in this series?
2: It's true, but you still had Nate Dogg scoring 6 games in a row, on top of everybody else scoring.
1: I'm not saying
2: like,
1: they weren't hurt and that wasn't a factor, Rose.
2: Yeah.
1: But where's Nelson? Where's Natchez? Where's Kadri? Where are all these guys?
2: Yeah.
1: Nikushkin, he got hurt, but like, where are all these guys who were supposed to be big-time players for them? They disappeared in this series.
2: Yeah, to be honest, I don't think this is too dissimilar from what happened to the Edmonton Oilers. As soon as McDavid got hurt, you could tell on his face by his body language, he understood that their chance to win the Stanley Cup had just dropped like a rock, and everybody in that room can feel that. And as soon as Nathan MacKinnon gets hurt and as soon as Cale Makar gets hurt...
1: Sure.
2: Everybody in that room realizes your chances to beat the Vegas Golden Knights just dropped like an absolute stone. And now you have to try and like we talked about, professional athletes, can you fight through it? Sure. But like I also think that there's a certain level of let's be realistic of what they were looking at here.
4: Yeah,
2: this is David against Goliath.
4: The drop-off between McDavid and Draisaitl and the rest of the Oilers is way different than the drop-off between MacKinnon and McCarr.
2: I'm not disagreeing with you there.
4: I just, like, yes, you could say if they lost a series in 6, you'd be like, well, okay, that's tough. Like, you lose MacKinnon and McCarr.
1: I'm just not ready to, you know, give the Avalanche a pass here with injuries. I'm just not.
4: I agree.
1: You're the President's Trophy winners. You had the best record. You had home ice. You had a sweep in the first round.
2: But we can't sit here and say, like,
1: I need
2: a number one pick to win in this league, and then you lose two guys who are equivalent of a number one pick and be like, well, why weren't they so good?
1: They were built on their depth, too. That's how they won the President's Trophy. That's how they were this best record in the team.
2: No, they won the President's Trophy by having the league's MVP leading
1: a deep
2: team.
1: But they only played 9 playoff games heading into this series, too.
2: Yeah, you got hurt early.
1: I know. Like, I'm just saying, that's the Stanley Cup playoffs for you. It's a war of attrition. That's why it's the hardest trophy to win.
2: I know.
1: I'm just not giving them a pass. They choked. They're out. They choked. They're supposed to be this runaway favorite.
2: Mm-hmm.
1: They're out in 4.
2: Yeah.
1: They choked. They didn't get the goaltending either.
2: Well, that's
1: there's another
2: thing. That I mentioned that.
1: No, you did yesterday. We talked about it.
2: I mentioned that like 3 minutes ago.
1: You got the Woods. Like, steal a game. Steal one game.
4: Blackwood
1: they didn't
4: did
1: even
4: his,
1: steal one
4: Blackwood
1: game.
4: Blackwood did his best yesterday.
2: Blackwood was pretty close
1: yesterday.
2: He did.
1: He makes some big saves.
2: Yeah.
1: But they're out in 4, and it's shocking. There's no question about that.
2: Habs and Hurricanes, we got game 4 from Montreal tonight. This one has a 6 o'clock start on Sportsnet West and on CBC. It's actually starting at 6 o'clock today. You can listen on Sportsnet 960. Also, Evgeny Malkin signed a 1-year extension worth $5.5 million.
1: Yeah, it's something we talked about. Like, what's Malkin going to do? And boom, 1-year deal. Staying a Penguin.
2: Yeah.
1: That has Sid written all over it from the World Championships. Hey, Gino, I'm sure they talked about this at the end of the season. You're staying, right? Yeah, I'll stay for 1 year. Let's get this done. Very reasonable deal for Malkin at $5.5 million. Very nice little piece of work by Kyle Dubas and the Pittsburgh Penguins. Back to this Habs series.
2: Yes.
1: I'm interested to see what the lineup looks like tonight for Montreal. Does Brendan Gallagher see himself in the lineup? Maybe they take out Joe Valeno. Maybe. Do you maybe potentially put Juraj Slafkovský down on the second line to play with Demidov, which he has before, and maybe put that line with Kapanen back together, potentially, to get that line, to get that matchup away from the Hurricanes, to get away from that number one line? I'm interested to see what the lineup looks like tonight.
2: That'll be interesting to see. 6 o'clock start, and like I said, you can listen to one on the radio here.
1: Feels like a must-win for my team tonight.
2: I think you throw that around a little bit much for me.
4: The only must-win is elimination game.
2: Yeah, that's kind of where I'm at these days. We've seen some crazy things in the playoffs before. Unless you're looking at like going down 3-0. That feels like pretty hard to overcome
1: these
2: days. But
1: I think the record lately in the playoffs, teams that go 3-1 are like 29-1.
2: Yeah, and the Hurricanes would be a team that you believe can do that, but... I'm not ready to count your boys out yet.
1: Me neither. They got to just play better on home ice, too.
4: Yeah, that's shocking.
1: That is shocking.
4: It's a little embarrassing.
1: They're a great road team. It's a lot of pressure.
2: That's what I was going to say. It's the same as the Leafs. Like, I always thought the Leafs were terrible at home in the playoffs when it was Matthews and Nylander and Marner at their peak.
1: Yeah.
2: Like, terrible at home in the playoffs. Those crowds want to win, right?
1: Yep.
2: It's a lot of pressure.
1: Smart hockey crowds want to win. Wonder who carries the torch out tonight.
2: Couple of notes from the... Any guesses?
1: You keep rocking Saku Koivu.
4: Yeah, that's a good call.
1: I'm going back to the Vinny Domfus train.
4: That one makes a lot of sense.
1: Thinking Vincent Domfus. Could be Saku Koivu, but he probably is in Finland for the world.
4: Well, they're like, hey, we need you.
2: Paul Byron.
4: Oh!
1: Oh, wow.
4: Like that.
1: That would be...
4: Hal Gill.
2: Hal Gill.
1: It's like Paul Byron.
2: Yeah.
1: Did he win a cup? Did he get there? Wait. Paul Byron was a good half.
2: He's a good flame.
1: Yeah.
2: Shouldn't have let him go.
1: Can skate.
2: Yes. Boy, could that guy get a breakaway and miss the net.
4: And miss the net every time.
2: World Championship quarterfinals are set.
6: I love watching my country crush others.
2: They're to be played tomorrow morning and afternoon. Canada won their pool. They'll play the Americans in the quarters.
1: Who's first on the round, American team?
2: First Matt round, Coronado. Friday at 8:20.
1: Okay, I know Matt Coronado's there. I know Devin Cooley's not even playing.
2: Yeah.
1: Who's on the team? I know Matthew Tkachuk's there.
4: There's a lot of, like, 19-year-olds.
2: Ryan Leonard is there. They have, like, half of the Blackhawks blue line, I want to say.
4: Tommy Novak.
2: Yeah, Tommy Novak's been having a good tournament. Let me pull it up.
4: Hey, they have Devin Cooley.
2: That's right.
4: Joe Wall.
2: Devin Cooley, Ryan Leonard, James Hagans, Oliver Moore. Mason Lowry.
1: So Canada should wipe the floor.
2: Isaac Howard.
4: Oh, they have Matthew Olivier.
2: Wyatt Kaiser's there.
4: Respect
2: Ryan Lindgren.
1: Okay.
2: It's a bunch of like high-end prospects and then a couple of
1: veterans.
2: Fourth liners.
1: Sure.
2: Yeah. Canada should definitely beat them. Yeah. Also, you got Switzerland playing Sweden. That'll go at 12:20 tomorrow. Sweden's win yesterday knocked out Martin Pospisil and Slovakia. By the way, Arvid Stenberg scored a beautiful goal in this game. And the other quarterfinal will feature Norway and Latvia. One of those teams is going to have a chance at a medal.
1: That's why you love this tournament.
2: World Championship.
1: That's why it's like, hey, at the Olympics, zero chance at a medal.
2: Yep.
1: World Championship? Maybe. Maybe get a
2: possibility to have the biggest moment in hockey history for our country.
1: I can't believe Norway has, like, their second in the pool in their group. Did that happen?
2: They've got a couple of decent NHLers, particularly some younger prospects.
1: It's like
2: I don't know if Zuccarello's there.
1: Yeah.
2: Jays and Marlins played game 2 of 3 yesterday in Toronto.
6: It stunk.
2: No, it didn't, actually. It surprisingly didn't, although no Vladdy for the Jays. Still have that elbow contusion that he suffered on Sunday. Bullpen day for the Jays yesterday. They led 2-1 going into the sixth. Then Pinyongo homered after his poor defensive game in the opener. That made it 3-1, and then the inning started to get away from the Marlins.
7: Two outs, bases loaded, the pitch. Swing and a high drive, deep right field. That ball is gone, and it's a grand slam for Jesus Sanchez.
2: Excellent.
4: So Sanchez, former teammate of Alcantara,
1: both time
4: laughing at him the entire game. Every pitch, he would, like, if it was a ball, he'd laugh at him and stare at him. Alcantara did not smile once. And then first pitch hits a grand slam, and he's still laughing at him. You're like, oh,
1: both time. Jesus Sanchez wakes up a little.
4: He's been good.
1: Yeah. Did you mention? Are you mentioning Sandy Alcantara in this game?
2: I was going to talk about the Jays bullpen. So if you want to talk about Alcantara, go ahead.
1: Four guys.
4: Yeah, he did.
2: Is he bad this year?
4: No, he's been fine.
2: But his last start wasn't good. They mentioned that on the broadcast.
1: He's won a Cy Young.
2: Yeah.
1: But he's old. He plunked four Blue Jays yesterday.
4: They booed him right off the field after that, too. Like, he hit Okamoto, and then it's like, all right, you got to go.
1: A lot of guys got
2: They booed him? There's like 100 people that go to these games. How did you possibly
1: hit? What are you talking about? You just heard the horn.
2: So, well, then why were they?
1: Let me know you didn't see the game.
2: I had a couple of events yesterday.
4: How dare you not watch every game on the Jays?
9: He was tossed from the game, was he not?
4: No, he wasn't tossed. It was the umpire. Umpire came out and talked to him. Was like, okay, that looks terrible after a grand slam. And then they're like, all right, we'll just get the bullpen.
1: Yeah, and then they're like, okay, it's time to yank him here.
2: The Jays bullpen day did go very well.
4: Again,
2: you had Fisher opening. Spencer Miles gave up one earned run on three hits and a walk over four and a third before Adam Mackle closed out the top of the sixth. Yarod ate an inning, and then Tanner Andrews closed it out in his second appearance as a Blue Jay.
4: He would have been such a good player for Buck Martinez. Tanner Andrews.
2: Series finale will be tonight with Kevin Gausman on the bump for the Jays in 11:07 start on Sportsnet West from the NBA.
10: Yeah, we on TV.
16: I know what we're doing. Go ahead.
17: Yeah, that's that olive oil you've been drinking.
16: I know. Hey, take some matches with you.
2: Spurs and Thunder exchange haymakers once again in Oklahoma City. Chet Holmgren and Isaiah Hartenstein had a combined 28 points and 26 boards. The big men came to play. Jared McCain, 18 of his 20 points in the second half. SGA had 32. Alex Caruso dropped 22 off the bench as OKC wins it in front of their home crowd, 127 to 114. They take a 3-2 series lead. The Spurs pulled their starters with about 3 minutes left in this game. It was Oklahoma City with a pretty convincing victory to push the Spurs to the brink.
1: Yeah, Wembanyama, quiet day, 4 of 15 from the field, 20 points, just 6 boards in 37 minutes.
2: I watched the last 6 minutes of this game during the second intermission of the hockey game and barely noticed Wemby. They kept everything on the outside when they were on the offensive side of things and just kind of weren't able to get him the rock.
1: Yeah, it's going to be, it feels like this is going to be the two teams in the West moving forward who are going to be. Going to be
2: for like a decade?
1: Yeah, for the next at least 3 or 4 seasons here. Let's go. But yeah, OKC's so deep, man. That's what they do. Their bench is just killing the Spurs bench.
4: Because everyone on their bench can play defense.
1: And score.
4: Yeah, it's, and
1: they didn't even play Isaiah Joe last night. He played 1 minute.
4: They have a billion draft picks.
1: Like, and he's
4: up.
1: A really good player. It's like, yeah, whatever. And then they have a top 10 pick again this year.
4: Yeah.
1: That Paul George trade still. The trade that keeps on giving. Like unlimited.
2: Unlimited first-round picks.
1: Yes, unlimited. They just keep coming in. You're like, how many firsts? It's unlimited.
2: No
1: NBA. Clippers are like, we'll never pick first again.
2: No NBA tonight. The Knicks sweeping the Cavs in the Eastern Conference Finals, so you have to wait until Thursday for Game 6 of Spurs and Knicks.
1: There's a clip my nephew said that we have to play.
2: Okay, is it the coach from the Cavs?
1: No, it's way better than that. Okay. I will look it up.
2: At Roland Garros.
18: Enchanté, chérie.
2: French Open first round continued.
1: Do you know who that is?
4: No.
1: It's Lumiere.
4: I don't know who that is either.
1: Beauty and the Beast?
4: Oh.
18: Enchanté, chérie.
4: So scary.
2: Denis Shapovalov, that's when he meets Belle. He's very enamored.
4: Right.
2: Lumiere's a bit of a doll.
4: I know what you mean.
2: Yeah.
4: Like Pepe Le Pew. Okay.
2: Ish. Denis Shapovalov lost in straight sets to Jamie Faria in his first round. He had 48 unforced errors.
4: He lost it at the
2: judge once. It was an ugly look. Then Felix Auger-Aliassime would beat Daniel Altmaier in 5 sets. Tiebreaker in the 5th. FAA was down 4-1, comes back to win it. So he's on to the second round. Andrei Medvedev and Alexander Bublik were also eliminated, the 6th and 9th ranked players on the men's side. On the women's side, 19-year-old Victoria Mboko was playing Nicola Bartinkova. The Burlington native in Mboko would win 6-1, 6-2, an hour and 10 minutes to get this thing done. No problem. Also on the women's side, 5th-ranked Jessie Pegula was eliminated in the first round in an upset loss. Mboko and FAA will both play in the second round on Thursday. Memorial Cup round robin finale is tonight.
10: Looks like a yard sale.
2: As the Rockets welcome the Silver Tips yesterday, Chicoutimi and Kitchener faced off. Former Oilers prospect Sam O'Reilly had a goal and an assist as the Rangers go undefeated, a 3-2 victory.
1: Did you see the greasiest thing you'll ever see in a hockey game last night by Chicoutimi?
14: You didn't see this?
19: No.
1: The guy stomped on the Kitchener Rangers guy in the corner with a skate.
14: Yeah.
2: What?
14: He got ejected.
1: She'll find it. She'll run.
2: I'll find it. It's the greasiest thing
1: you've ever seen in a hockey game.
14: Tournier.
1: Yeah, they're in the corner. You know how like they kind of jostle with the puck? So the Chicoutimi guy lifts his skate and drives it into the ankle of the Kitchener Rangers guy, who goes down immediately. They look at it. He gets obviously a game, like an automatic major penalty for it. And then the Ranger guys want a piece of this guy before he's even going to getting skated off by the refs. It's the greasiest thing you'll ever see in a hockey game. And so then, dangerous.
14: Whoa. Yeah.
1: Whoa. It's
14: bad. It's really bad.
2: Yeah, that's...
14: The QMJHL put out.
1: What are you doing?
2: What is a Q?
20: It's how they do it out.
2: I'm not gonna lie, man. I can't stand the guys that come out of this league.
14: Yeah.
1: Like, isn't that the most greasiest thing?
2: Greasy, dude. Dude, the AHL guys that come out of the Q are menaces. Always.
1: Like, how dangerous is that?
14: It's terrible. They put
2: He shouldn't be able to play another game. No, never.
14: He won't.
2: Well, full stop.
14: He's a...
21: And good night and good luck to you, sir.
2: Stomping on people's ankles.
1: Not cool.
2: Blades. Like, this is like the unwritten rule that we all agree to if we're going to strap blades to our feet.
1: Yeah. Don't stomp on other
2: dudes. We're not
1: going to
2: use them as weapons.
14: It's a knife shoe.
1: Yeah, don't do it. There's the Rose Report. 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Straight ahead, we'll play some Mitch Marner post-game.
14: Seems pretty happy. I'm happy for him.
1: That he's on the way to the Stanley Cup final. We'll talk about the curse that is the President's Trophy. And does Connor McDavid no puck? We'll do our block of the day later on, brought to you by Play Alberta. 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
23: It has been a pretty good ride so far, watching that volume build steadily now in a couple of areas. You're going to see some light brake lights over the 17th Avenue Cushing Bridge in the southeast. Westbound 17th is a little tight from Deerfoot, pardon me, now to the bridge and then past the lights at 19th Street where it becomes Blackfoot Trail. In the 660 News Radio Traffic Center, I'm Tanya Blakeney. 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

0: 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Our lock of the day coming up at 8:45. Intern Sam with the French Open update. We'll also do some of your text messages on the Jason.Mortgage text line. Potentially watching Rasmus Anderson lift the Stanley Cup is like watching me lift blank. Potentially watching Rasmus Anderson lift the Stanley Cup is like watching me lift blank. 960, 960, name and location. We'll do some of those. But Gronner on top of his game today. The Vegas Golden Knights off to the Stanley Cup final again for the third time in 9 years since their existence. Can I ask you a serious question?
1: We only do serious questions.
0: What up, Don? We're a very serious show. A lot of journalistic integrity on the show.
2: Mm-hmm. That's me.
0: Thanks, Gronner. The Golden Knights have now won 13 playoff series in 9 years.

0: God.
1: I don't want to do this again.
2: Oh, God.
0: I want to ask you this question,
2: oh,
0: Rose.
2: God.
0: How long before the Flames win 13 playoff series?
2: No, I'm not doing that. I'm not. That's. You said it was a serious question.
0: I'm asking
2: that
0: you.
2: That is hurting my feelings. This is the only goal you had there.
0: I got that from John Bender, and I'm like, that's a very good question. Now it's 13 playoff series in 9 years.
1: Yeah, that's just because
2: Bender likes to point out that the Stamps have won a championship in a 9-team league.
0: It doesn't count.
2: I know that's why he always points out the Flames' misgivings, just so you know.
0: You give me, like, his Rams winning a Super Bowl? Okay. That'll listen to. That's a 9-team league. Come on. And now, like, everyone
2: makes
0: the playoffs.
2: You don't win it once every 10 years?
0: And now everyone makes the playoffs in that league.
2: Pretty much.
0: Except for one team.
1: Well, that's kind
0: of loser.
1: That's how it's always been, but yeah.
0: Well, but now literally one team doesn't make it starting next year.
1: That's what it was the last couple years, too.
0: No, was it?
1: Was it three?
0: No, no, yeah. Yeah, yeah, yeah. No, no. This is the one.
1: Yeah, yeah, yeah.
0: The one stands alone that misses the playoffs in this league.
1: Yeah.
0: How many years, Rose, before they win 13 playoff series?
1: Like a million? I don't know. How am I supposed to answer that?
0: Here, I'm going to give you a time frame. Can the Flames win 13 playoff series in 25 years?
1: I hope so.
0: Yeah, I hope so, too.
1: Yes, but...
0: Are you confident about
1: it? No.
2: Yeah, like in 25 years.
1: That's like
2: getting into the playoffs and
0: they
2: winning
0: have two
2: a
0: playoff
2: series.
0: Wins in 20 years now.
2: Yeah, I'm very aware.
0: Yeah.
2: But don't we feel like the team is kind of in a spot where they're actually taking this thing seriously for once?
0: Yes.
3: They're building towards something.
2: Doesn't it feel like that? But, I don't know. Let's get Nicole back in here and see what she says.
3: Oh, yeah.
0: Mm. Yeah, but we got to give her a lot of heads up so she can stew on it.
3: Yeah. Hey, we still got to figure out about the draft. They might still get a forward.
0: Oh, yeah. Okay. Yeah. And they said, she said, the player's going to be happy coming here, too.
3: Yeah.
0: She did say that.
2: She also paused on the Leafs, the very first time
0: that we ran through,
2: the worst way possible.
0: She did. She absolutely did.
2: Maybe. And then we kind of pressed her, and we were like, but what about other teams, please? And she was like, okay, well.
0: Maybe, you know what? Maybe we get Psychic Nicole back in for the World Cup.
3: I like that. I like that. Did I ever tell you what happened when I called her?
0: Really? No, you didn't tell me.
3: So is the night before, we had her on and just, explaining a couple things. And she was asking questions about, how does this all work? And in the middle of it, she cuts me off. She goes, honestly, it doesn't matter. The answers will come to me anyways. And I was like, you're perfect.
2: That's a great point.
3: We'll see you tomorrow.
0: Maybe, this is perfect. Maybe we should have her come in to give us some World Cup picks.
3: Sure. I like that.
2: Yeah,
0: but how we feel about Canada. I think we really need her to vet her and give her some teams.
2: Well, we don't have to vet her, but we have to prep her.
0: Yeah, that's the wrong word.
3: Sure.
0: We've already vetted her.
2: She's good to go.
0: Great.
2: Yeah, she's allowed to come in whenever she
0: stuff
2: wants.
0: About me. No, get those tarot cards away from me. I don't want that. And I don't want any of that smoke. Get those tarot cards away from me.
2: Blissful
0: don't
2: ignorance.
0: Want any of that.
2: Yeah.
0: Don't want any of that. Believe it or not, I just don't want it. I just don't want any of it.
3: She's good. It was the first time I ever felt someone was looking through
0: my
3: eye.
0: I grew up Eastern European. There's some superstition going around. And I don't want to, do I believe in some of it? No. But am I I don't want to mess with it.
1: Listen, yeah, I don't.
0: We also got a group text. Our boss sending in the group text. There's a guy, Soccer Steve, who wants to come on. I'm like, great.
2: Soccer Steve
0: who wants to come on and talk World Cup.
3: Soccer
0: he
3: Steve
0: has an English
3: Nicole.
0: Accent, so he's got to know what he's talking about.
3: Yeah.
0: Soccer Steve.
2: I have a better idea. Let's get someone from the phone line who has an English accent that we don't know at all, that has no following and can also give us some football.
3: I like that.
0: No, but I think we
2: preferably someone with a real accent, but if you want to...
0: Listen,
2: you know what? Actually, never mind. Don't.
0: I'm actually really excited about the World Cup. It's only 15 days away.
3: I know.
2: I'll get there.
0: I know you will because Canada, nationalistic pride, blah, blah, blah, blah.
2: But I just like.
0: But
2: I
0: want.
2: I don't.
0: No, but it's a big deal because it's
2: No. But the pre-stuff minutia, I don't know these
0: guys.
2: You're
0: not watching the lineup on Friday?
2: I just don't know these guys enough for any of it to mean anything to me.
0: Okay.
2: So.
0: Is Junior Hoylett going to make the team?
2: I have no idea if that's a real person or not.
0: Okay. We will. I know
2: who London Hoylett is.
0: Okay. We should get Psychic Nicole.
1: Yeah. Former Calgary Hitman.
0: Psychic Nicole in to give us some World Cup picks.
3: Toss goal.
0: What do you think?
2: She scored back-to-back Teddy Bear Toss goals.
3: Darn right he did.
0: Yeah, I think we get her in.
3: I'll send her a text.
0: And I think we should have a World Cup draw. Because we did that last time in Qatar.
3: Mm-hmm.
0: We picked all teams.
3: I mean, we just draft.
0: We draft, yeah. We'll pull out of a hat, and then you take your first, second, and then, well, I think we should take three teams.
3: I think we take every team.
0: No. There's 48 teams.
3: Perfect 12 for each of us.
0: Oh, my God.
3: Why not?
0: Listen,
2: the day after the Stanley Cup is over, full 48-team draft, 3 hours long.
3: What if Bolivia goes on a run?
0: Coverage. Yeah. With my 10th pick, I take Cape Verde. Like, come on, man. Yeah, Cape Verde. Oh, New Zealand, I wanted them.
3: Dang it. What a steal, dude.
0: Can't believe Cape Verde's in there and my team didn't qualify. What a farce. Zealand's in there, too. Get out of here. Stupid World Cup 48.
2: Wait, Serbia's not in it this year?
0: No, they're not. They didn't qualify.
2: Oh. Italians aren't in it either, aren't they?
0: No.
2: That was a big deal.
0: That's crazy. Oh, no.
3: Mamma mia.
0: Bunch of banana heads couldn't qualify.
2: On the day of the Italian sportsman's dinner,
0: yeah, I was
2: you're
0: going to
2: bust out your accent?
0: You should bring that up tonight at the Italian. You're hosting, aren't you?
2: Yeah, MC.
3: You guys excited for the World Cup?
2: Yeah.
0: You got some stuff in the hopper?
2: I got a few things. Okay. Yeah, I'm set. Jeremy Roenick, met him yesterday.
0: Are you gonna?
3: Wow,
2: very nice guy.
0: Yeah,
2: apparently comes up to Calgary all the time.
0: Really
2: likes it up here. Thinks nice. It's a hidden gem.
0: Are you gonna talk about how your grandfather used to do the tomato plants with old hockey sticks? No.
2: What?
0: No. Like, growing up in Niagara Falls, I saw a lot of times. Old Italian families have a lot of hockey sticks for the tomato plants.
2: Mm.
0: Definitely saw that.
2: Yeah, we didn't. He never used hockey sticks.
0: Okay.
2: But he definitely grew tomatoes.
0: Yeah.
2: But yeah.
0: I was like,
2: did I say that? Like, is that something that it's in my lore?
0: We had Italian neighbors, and they used to get Brio delivered to their house.
2: Hell yeah.
0: Yeah,
2: and
0: the truck comes in and the fresh Brio getting delivered. And then another Italian neighbor always used to wash his driveway.
2: I love that.
3: Yeah,
2: that's, you gotta keep it clean, dude.
0: And yeah, that guy was like Hulk Hogan bronzed.
2: My Nona,
0: like, that guy
2: would
0: was so tanned.
2: Be livid if I came to her house and my car was dirty. Livid.
0: Okay.
2: What are you doing? Get your life together.
0: I love it. All right. So yeah, we'll get Psychic Nicole.
3: Mm-hmm.
0: In to do a World Cup predictions. I think we should do that next week.
2: I have a question for intern Sam. Can I bring intern Sam on the show?
0: Yeah, go ahead. I got his mic.
2: Have you ever experienced anything with fortune tellers before?
4: No.
2: How do you feel about them?
4: Not sure.
2: Mm-hmm.
0: Skeptical?
4: I guess so.
0: Okay.
4: Kind of one of those don't believe it till it happens, maybe. Mm.
2: I think that's how we all felt going into it, and then it got a little creepy.
4: Are you talking like tarot cards?
0: And oh, yeah.
2: A little bit of everything.
0: Tarot cards.
2: Yeah. She told me that there was large wealth incoming, and I'm still waiting.
0: Yeah.
4: Well, it's a future thing.
2: Yeah.
4: How
3: she
4: long ago was
3: first
4: it?
3: Overall, though,
2: it was the day, it was the day of the draft lottery. We were trying to get some insight on what the powers going
0: to take over, some forces.
2: Yeah. I don't know if we were getting help or if we were just trying to figure out what was going to happen later. Yeah. I don't really know how that works, but
0: maybe we altered time and space forever. I don't know.
3: We might have.
2: I don't think we did, but
0: could have.
2: It's on the table.
0: Yeah. We'll see.
2: Mm-hmm. Maybe. Sure. Yeah, it's a good way to put it. We'll
0: maybe
2: see.
0: Maybe this is all simulation to begin with, but whatever. We don't have to get down that rabbit
2: hole. You
0: ever
2: think how big space is?
0: Oh, no. Don't do that. And it never ends.
2: Just forever.
0: What do you mean it never ends?
2: Also, yeah, crazy.
0: Like it keeps expanding, but what do you mean?
3: There could be.
0: But where does it expand
2: stop
0: to?
2: Stop it.
0: Where does it expand? What's there
2: breakdown.
0: Before it
2: expands? Stop it.
0: Yeah.
3: How many civilizations are there out there?
0: You're like, but wait, it keeps expanding to what?
2: You guys excited for Disclosure Day?
0: Yeah. They're getting us ready for something. Don't get me down that rabbit hole, Rose.
2: Hey, so Mitch Marner spoke after the game.
0: Don't believe that. Project Bluebeam, don't believe it. Okay, all right. We'll get Psychic Nicole in.
3: Sure. Mm-hmm.
0: And we'll get her for the World Cup predictions. And we'll really prep her this time.
3: Yeah.
0: Because I want her, because she said, like, when she's doing laundry or something comes to her.
3: Yeah.
0: So I want her, to get all these teams.
3: Yeah.
0: So we'll figure out. I'll put, like, you know, who's going to win? How's Canada going to do? We'll do all of these things. And then she can think about all these.
2: My lock of the day is just going to be straight Nicole.
3: Yeah.
0: Oh, wow. Okay. All right, we got some stuff to do here. You got some Mitch Marner audio for us post-game?
3: Yeah, some emotional stuff.
2: Yeah.
0: All right, Mitch Marner, we all know this is so leafy that he goes to Vegas. The guy who can't get it done in the playoffs, never could, is four wins away from winning the Stanley Cup and the Conn Smythe Trophy. Much.
2: He's definitely in the conversation. I don't know if he's the runaway, but he's
0: the betting favorite right now to win the Conn Smythe.
2: Okay.
0: Yeah, he leads the playoffs in scoring.
2: I know, but like Mark Stone scores a big goal. Like there's other guys on the team that could have a big series and come
0: like
2: through.
0: If they play the Habs and the Habs are like, it's going to be Lane Hudson. But
3: Lane Hudson? Are you going to do the McDavid?
0: No. I'm just saying. They wouldn't do that. He's not scoring that many. But I'm just saying, like, right now, Lane Hudson's the Habs' best player. So, Nick Suzuki's close second. But Mitch Marner, we know, can't get it done in the playoffs, and all of a sudden, he's four wins away from winning a Stanley Cup. You guys are too young to remember this, but back in the day, Larry Murphy was booed viciously by the Maple Leaf fans. Like, he was the scapegoat in Toronto as a defenseman. Goes to Detroit and wins the Stanley Cup. And then he stuck it to Leaf fans right away in the post game while holding the Stanley Cup. Oh, you're booing me now? Like, as he's holding the Stanley Cup. Mitch Marner didn't really say that, but kind of said it wasn't great in Toronto.
5: Been good about staying in the moment and not celebrating too much, but we could see some emotion on the ice. Just what was that like?
6: Yes, a special moment. Like I was saying to Sean, I mean, there's been some dark times in hockey for myself, honestly. Thankful for my family, my brother, my mom and dad, my wife, all my friends around me. So, that was a moment just to express, some joy and some, some fun there. And I'll enjoy it for the night and then, be ready to go to work.
3: Good for him.
0: Yeah, dark times.
3: Yeah.
0: Very dark times.
3: I believe it.
0: Yeah, especially when fans are yelling at you while you're walking your dog.
3: In your hometown.
0: People just screaming at you.
2: That's wild to me that people think that's okay.
0: Yeah, I know. Like, if there's one thing that I've noticed that Calgarians do really well, it's like, oh, hey, there's Michael Backlund. But then they just leave him alone.
2: Mm-hmm.
0: Yeah, they don't go up to him and go, hey, get right in his face.
2: Yeah, it's like he's another human.
0: Yeah, it's like that's very Western Canadian. I guess if you're in an Eastern, like, American city who's diehard about the Eagles and like Dak Prescott walks by, you expect the Eagles to go, you suck, Dak! Okay,
2: but at the same time, like if 97's walking through Calgary, he might hear it a little bit. Well, it's a little bit different when he's like the hometown hero who plays for the team.
0: Yeah, that's true.
3: Remember Backlund and Mangiapane in that hotel in Edmonton? They're like,
2: oh yeah,
3: the guys in the elevator. This is what, we don't do that here in Calgary.
2: Yeah.
3: We're classy.
2: Yeah.
0: Yeah.
2: I do remember that.
0: You want a President's Trophy stat?
3: Mm-hmm.
0: This is like the...
2: don't win it.
0: Yeah, the like
2: don't be good. Don't be that good.
0: I know we just talked about psychic Nicole and superstitions, but Mark Stone was adamant when the old owner came up there last night. Do not touch it.
2: Listen,
0: they
2: Bill,
0: did not touch the Campbell Conference Trophy yesterday.
2: No,
0: don't touch it. Bill Foley's out there. It's like don't.
3: Derek Engelin touched it when they lost to Washington.
0: See,
2: you got to switch it up if you lose in the Cup final.
3: Oh yeah.
2: Whatever happened last time, you got to do differently.
0: Yeah.
2: And if you win, you got to do
0: it. The Oilers, it didn't work for them.
2: Believe.
0: Remember, they didn't touch it, and then they touched.
2: Believe.
0: Yeah. But they didn't touch it yesterday.
2: Mm-hmm.
0: You go, it's not the one we want. And whatever you want, that's fine. But the Colorado Avalanche winning the Stanley Cup. You know, since the President's Trophy has been instituted after the 85-86 season, do you know how many Cup champions have won it in 41 years?
2: I'm going to guess one or two.
0: No. It's a little more than that.
2: Okay.
0: Eight.
2: Okay.
3: Was the recent one the Blackhawks?
0: That's the most recent one. Yeah. But the
2: like in the 2013 or something?
0: No, but
2: like that?
0: This is why you'll be like, okay, this makes sense. Since the salary cap's been instituted, two of 21 have won the Stanley Cup since the salary cap's been implemented.
2: Is this the Rangers?
0: No, the Blackhawks are the last one.
3: Yeah, I know.
2: But who's the other one there?
0: No, the Rangers were 94 and there wasn't a salary cap.
3: Okay.
2: Yeah, because they went to the Cup final and got smoked by LA, didn't they?
0: Yeah, I'm trying to think who was that team who won it, who had the best record and won the Stanley Cup.
2: Salary cap.
3: How about I just search it up?
0: It could have been Tampa, but also they were circumventing the salary cap, especially in 2020.
2: Yeah, I'm like,
0: when they were like, $50 million over. Because they're like, Kucherov's hip. Oh, game one for the playoffs. He's healthy. What are the chances?
2: He had 3 points per game in the playoffs.
0: What are the chances? He's totally healthy.
3: It was late 2000s.
0: Pittsburgh?
2: Detroit?
0: Or Detroit? Okay.
3: 2007, 2008, Detroit Red Wings.
0: And the Hawks. That's it.
2: It's tough to do.
0: Trophy winners.
2: Like,
3: hey, the Flames did it in 89.
0: Oh,
3: there you go.
0: Pre-salary cap.
2: I don't know if there's any rhyme or reason to it.
0: Maybe. It takes a lot to win the President's Trophy, right?
2: Colorado like kind of coasted for like the last month, didn't they?
3: Winnipeg did it last year, guys. Like it's
2: a pretty good point. Like,
0: yeah,
2: in the Central, Winnipeg did it last year.
0: Yeah.
3: Sometimes you just, it basically just takes a win streak
2: like
3: in the middle of the
2: season. 3 years ago, the Capitals did it, and we were like, Ovechkin might be washed before that season, and then they won the President's Trophy.
0: Well, yeah. Yeah.
2: And, sometimes you play in a bad division, and you're not actually as good as a President's Trophy team should be.
0: You are teeing that up for me right now after you just said bad division. Can I take you back to March?
2: What's up?
0: There's a certain hockey player who plays 3 hours north of here.
3: Oh.
2: Hmm.
0: I believe he's the captain of the team.
2: And for the Oil Kings?
0: Believe he wears number 97 for the Edmonton Oilers.
2: Oh, that guy.
0: He said something in March that I thought of last night.
2: Okay.
0: After watching the Vegas Golden Knights huddle around the Campbell Conference Trophy.
2: In March?
0: The Clarence Campbell Trophy, excuse me. Mm. He said this, Gronner.
7: Yeah, obviously we're fortunate to play in this division. A lot of teams are fortunate to play in this division. It's a bit of a pillow fight right now, but thankful obviously to not have lost any ground.
0: Yeah, it's a pillow fight. And the team that won that division, the pillow fight division, is now representing the Western Conference in the Stanley Cup final.
3: Yep.
0: It just goes to show that sometimes players speak and you're like, maybe not.
2: Okay, but maybe do you not actually disagree with what he said, that it's the pillow fight division?
0: In
2: like, I know what you mean.
0: I know. In hindsight, it's like he couldn't be more wrong.
2: Part of the reason that Vegas might be here is because they had two easier opponents than Colorado had in the first two rounds. Well, than Colorado.
0: Oh, no.
2: They had an easier second round opponent than Colorado had.
3: Yeah,
0: I would argue that the Golden Knights had a tougher road than Colorado. Utah was a good team.
3: Yeah,
0: first time in the playoffs.
3: But then they showed their true colors at the end of the series, and so did Anaheim.
2: Yeah.
0: Anaheim was close.
3: They fizzled out at the end.
2: But Minnesota's like so much better than Anaheim.
0: Yeah. But now I don't know how good Minnesota was because what Colorado did to them than what Vegas just did to Colorado.
3: It's the meme, and there's
0: always Sunny in Philadelphia with all the red yarn. Like, yeah. I don't know. Like, does this kind of take away what Minnesota did because the Golden Knights just completely dominated the Avalanche in four straight games?
2: No. McDavid dominated for like three games in that Minnesota series before he got hurt.
0: But I understand. But at the same time, McDavid's like, oh, it's a pillow fight division. And all of a sudden, the Golden Knights might win the Stanley Cup. Yeah. I guess the division didn't suck that bad after all because you have the Stanley Cup champion coming out.
2: But the division as a whole sucked. But the two top teams were pretty good.
0: But at the same time, Rose.
2: Listen, Vegas belonged at the top of a division. And Vegas belonged in the postseason, right? But at the same time, the LA Kings did not belong in the playoffs, and they came from the Pacific Division.
0: Sure.
2: And nobody else behind the LA Kings in the Pacific deserved to be in the playoffs either.
0: Well, that's true. But I'm saying,
2: as a whole, the division was not good.
0: The pillow fight division might have the Stanley Cup champion coming out of it.
3: Yeah.
0: We laughed. Oh, look how terrible the Pacific is. You got Vancouver, Calgary, Wolf. San Jose can't get out of their own way, but they're probably going to be really, really good.
2: And then
0: all of a sudden, the Cup champs.
2: But that is all true.
0: I know. But it's going to produce the Cup champs more than likely. Like, do you like Vegas to win the Cup? I don't know how you can.
3: I like Vegas against Montreal. I think Carolina beats Vegas.
0: Ooh, I don't know. I think Montreal can beat Vegas if they get there.
2: Yeah, I know. I think we're going to have a good Stanley Cup final.
3: Yes.
0: I think Vegas is a... I think the NHL is hoping God it's Montreal.
2: I think if Colorado had advanced, they probably would have swept.
0: And by the way, stop it.
2: oh, for sure.
0: Our Sportsnet overlords as well, I'm sure, are hoping a lot for Montreal-Vegas Cup final, which would be super sexy, which is the Leafs fans' worst nightmare. All right, McDavid doesn't know puck. There you go. Cup champ might come out of the Pacific Division. Brent Cron on the road is going to join us. Sam McKee, 8 o'clock, 8:30. Intern Sam with the French Open update, 8:45. Our lock of the day, courtesy of Play Alberta. And get those text messages in for us on the Jason.Mortgage text line. Potentially seeing Rasmus Anderson lift the cup is like watching me lift blank. Potentially watching Rasmus Anderson lift the Stanley Cup is like watching me lift blank. 960-960, name and location. It's all straight ahead. It's The Big Show, Russick and Rose. 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
8: Calgary Traffic Update. moving through the northwest. No major issues. Country Hills Boulevard might tap a brake light through the lights at Sarcee, Shaganapi, and 14th Street. And again, through Country Hills at Harvest Hills Boulevard. On the north side of the city, Stony Trail moving well east and west between, well, Sarcee, Shaganapi, and even through Métis Trail. Highway 2, the QE2, also connects southbound from Airdrie. May see a little bit of a slowdown just through Balzac, but that is construction related and opens up very quickly if you do slow down at all. In the 660 News Radio Traffic Center, I'm Tanya Blakeney. 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
19: 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The

0: Big show, Ruskin and Rose. Sportsnet 960, The Fan. 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We're taking your text messages on the Jason.Mortgage text line. Potentially watching Rasmus Anderson lift the cup is like watching me lift blank. Potentially watching Rasmus Anderson lift the cup is like watching me lift blank. 960, 960, name and location. Our lock of the day, courtesy of Play Alberta, coming up at 8:45. What's the difference about Play Alberta? It's the only casino, sports, and lottery app that sends all revenue back to the province. So when you play in Alberta, it stays in Alberta. Must be 18 plus to play. If you gamble, use your game sense. He's on. Are you driving right now, Mr. Brent Cron? What's happening on the Atlas Beach and Sports Bar guest hotline?
1: Yeah, I'm sitting in the truck here, boys, just getting ready for a breakfast meeting. You know, moving and shaking, as we say.
0: How engaged are you during a breakfast meeting?
1: It depends who I'm talking to. Sometimes you have to be engaged. Sometimes you don't. Sometimes you've known the guys for so long, it's nice and casual and fun. Sometimes you're meeting people for the first time. So it's, just got to be professional, George, right?
2: Part of the job.
1: Exactly.
0: Is it face-to-face or on Zoom?
1: Hey, we're not the Toronto Maple Leafs here, right? I'm never too busy for my customers.
0: Yeah. Apparently, John Chaika, Matt Sundin, they did a Zoom meeting with Austin Matthews. I feel like, Cron, that's not a good idea.
1: Well, who was it with the Flames where like they flew out and picked him up in a PJ? Was it
2: Farabee and Frost?
1: Farabee and Frost. And they
0: and
1: like,
0: then,
1: hey,
0: and then know. Tree went to go have dinner with Huberto after the deal. Go, oh, why don't you sign an extension?
2: Yeah, but granted, the Toronto Maple Leafs are canvassing like literally 1,000 people for their head coaching job. They're just trying to filter it down.
0: But he's their most important player. Hey, Austin, why can you join this meeting, RSVP, on this Zoom meeting?
2: Also, if you're Austin Matthews, you're like, really? You want me to go to Toronto for like a week to do this?
0: No, they should come to him.
2: Oh, but they're doing the head coaching interviews, apparently. Listen, sure. I'm just saying what the insiders are saying.
0: Listen, MLSE, who we're partners with, they got a PJ, Rose. They can jump on that PJ anytime and just go jet down to Arizona, see him, and jet right back.
2: It's a John Chaika power move, perhaps?
0: Yeah. Oh, you know who went and saw him right when he got the job? Actually, after a couple seasons, Mike Babcock went to go see him in Arizona. Hey, Mats, we good here?
2: Lots of off-season still.
0: All right. I think Sam McKee's going to have something to say about that.
2: Yeah.
0: Coming up at the top of the hour. Hey, Cronor, it happened. The Stanley Cup favorites, the President's Trophy winners, are out in four straight. Like, where is this on shocking upsets lately for you?
1: Oh, man, I don't even know how to rank it. I didn't see this coming.
0: Is it more shocking than the Jackets sweeping the Lightning in 2019 in four straight when they won the President's Trophy?
1: No, it's not. It's just the most recent for me. I didn't see this coming from a mile away. Colorado was coming in hot. They had a good series against Minnesota where they took them. And you just, I don't think anybody gave Vegas a chance to win the series. Maybe we thought they'd get a game or two, or Carter Hart would steal one, or, you know, they'd go back to Vegas and get a split or something, but not like this. This Colorado team just, they made their big push in game three where they got that early lead, and Vegas just stuck with their game plan and pushed forward and sealed a few things up and started to run right through the Colorado Avalanche. And I was just completely surprised at how quickly the Avalanche just turned. They got, you know, they're a serious team. Obviously, their leader is on the outside, at least the way he operates, is a very serious person. And there wasn't a lot of personality to that team. You know, you can give teams a lot of credit for their business-like approach and how it's all business. But this team looked like it was thinking too much. Trying to take on maybe a bit more of a persona than just allowing themselves to play. And I think a lot of times obviously, let's not kid ourselves too. Makar and MacKinnon are injured, right? MacKinnon, mm-hmm. but he gets injured in game three. Makar has been battling with something huge. I mean, even last night, Makar still played the most minutes, got the most shots on net with four, played over 27 minutes again, and he's at like 65%. That's just a guess. I got no idea. But so you're missing your two big guns, and you're relying on your depth to then take you through. Brock Nelson, I love high glove every time, it seems. He just comes in, no deception, feet standing still. Mark Stone gets a breakaway, buries it on Blackwood right off the bat. Mm-hmm. Nelson has a chance to answer. Carter Hart's there, but he shot from distance. He didn't really give them any deception whatsoever. And the rest of the way, like, they're big guys. Nate just was non-existent too. I just couldn't believe it. We talk about center depth and the acquisitions the Avalanche made to kind of bolster up for this playoff run. And Kadri played fine. You got what you needed out of him. He wasn't the problem at all. But they're hired guns. They're Nelsons and they're Natchezes. They did not raise their game nearly as much as they needed to, and their execution was very, very poor. And then, you know, Blackwood—they're paying Blackwood $5.5 million a year. He played 20 games last season. They gave him a 5-year contract. He's supposed to be their starting goaltender, and you're doing a platoon system with Wedgwood, I think, who's making close to two or something, and he's your starting goaltender for the playoffs because he's playing better. Blackwood had a chance in the Minnesota series to come in. He won his first game, got pulled the second game. And then, of course, he's going to play game four. That's just the way it goes. Wedgwood lost all three. He wasn't very good this series. He let in some poor goals at poor times. And Carter Hart outplayed the both of them. And I thought Blackwood was fine last night. He made some unbelievable saves. He's a big guy for how desperate he plays sometimes. He's super athletic. But, he made some highlight reel saves last night, but it wasn't good enough. That Mark Stone save, if he could have had that, that would have been a huge boost for the Avalanche, but they get down right off the bat, 1-0 early in the game, and their will was already shaky. You heard Bednar's comments after game three, where do you go from here? And he goes, that's what these couple days are for us to figure out. It's pretty disappointing. They talked about how disappointed they are. And I think that's obvious, but you got to find a way to rally around that. And you see the start of the game, Minnesota, their game plan, get to them early. It's a tough building to play in game four. And they started and they just didn't stop. They were relentless. Colorado looked frustrated. McKinnon's yelling at the referee. Hurdle gets in the way of Natchez there, and he goes sailing like he's not paying attention. He didn't stick his knee out. He didn't run him over. He just stood in his way, and Natchez just he goes off the ice, but, my God, man, pay attention. And these guys just didn't look like they were paying attention. They were forcing it. They were getting frustrated. Landeskog then goes after one of the Vegas players because they're mad that they're not getting penalties. It's like they just look immature. They look very frustrated, immature for a team that's built off leadership, that's got a lot of experienced senior people on that roster. And McKinnon just looked like he was focused, but he didn't look like the normal, I'm going to mow you over, I'm going to go through you type McKinnon. We know he's obviously battling injury, but on the power play last night too, he takes that shot, it goes over the net, rims it all the way around. How many times have we seen him do that since the Olympics too, right? That shot where he's on the half boards there, misses the net, goes all the way around. Those are tough plays to make. And you talk about execution after game one, listening to McKinnon's comments too. We didn't execute. Execution, execution, execution. Colorado Avalanche didn't execute. They didn't get goaltending. And their depth players didn't show up. So this series, they just completely, that was completely opposite game plan that Colorado expected. And coupled that with Vegas just showing up every game, not getting rattled, getting behind, but not bending, not breaking, getting great goaltending from Carter Hart. Mark Stone comes back, immediately impactful in the lineup. Carlson comes back. He's playing fantastic this playoff, and they have their depth too. Hanifin, Rasmus Anderson, those guys are humming right now, and you can see they have the confidence. And Marner, what can you say about him? He's having a great time playing hockey right now, and Jack Eichel obviously too. So Vegas, they had some skilled players. We just saw how much of a house Colorado was all season and most of the playoffs, and Vegas said, not on my watch.
2: Well, I think you just about covered the whole series there, so that's pretty good. We talk a lot about will to compete, Cronner. When did this series get lost for the Colorado Avalanche? When was their will to compete taken away from by Vegas?
1: Well, the obvious one would be game three, having a 3-0 lead and just having that lead disappear, early on too. I remember watching that game and just seeing the intensity and the focus that Colorado had. They were without Makar, and they were humming, and they owned Vegas in that first 12 minutes of the period. They were there up 3-0, and Vegas just chiseled away, and you could just see Colorado not being able to sustain. But I think it was earlier than that. I think it was the first goal that Vegas got, Coughlin, or I can't remember exactly what his name was, that shot right through Wedgwood's 5-hole. First goal of the series for Vegas. It was top of the slot, and it went right under him. And I'm like, oh boy, I don't know if Wedgwood has it today. And I don't think that I'm still a part of the one-goalie system, right? Like, for the playoffs. And you don't have a number one going in. Wedgwood was the better goaltender, so we're going to put him in. But if he falters, we're going to put Blackwood in. And he also doesn't have the full trust of a starter as well. But just, honestly, game one, not the giving up that bad goal. Colorado had the lead in two of the games, and a bad goal brought them both back in, right? It was Eichel's goal in game two when Colorado was up 1-0 with about 10 minutes left. And Eichel's a right-handed shot, goes in off the post, and then right shortly after that, it was Dorofeev or Barbashev that shot that one from distance, bar down. So, the easy answer is game three, being down 3-0 and coming back. But I think it was game two mm-hmm. where Colorado had the 1-0 lead. And they have to be able to win those close games, those low-scoring games. Everybody knows Colorado can score. But to win a game like that, 1-0 would have been absolutely huge for the confidence of the Colorado Avalanche and Scott Wedgwood. But instead, he lets in a poorly timed goal, that first one by Eichel, where he, like I said, he's a right-handed shot. He's outside the dots. He's mm-hmm. off his angle. It beats him far side, post in. And he knew that was it was a great shot, but it was a bad goal. And then shortly after that one from distance, bar down, you're like, oh, no. And that you could see right there, you could see how desperate that Colorado came out in game three, but it didn't matter. And now that I kind of think more about it, it's definitely for me game two, the second game there in Colorado where Colorado had that lead. And Vegas just said they got their two goals and took it home, and that was the end of it.
2: So Bednar is, I believe his contract is expiring. The Avalanche have a decision to make on their head coach. Would you retain Bednar if you're the Avalanche?
1: Well, I was thinking about that too. I sometimes need a different voice. And the voice of the Colorado Avalanche is when you think of Colorado, it's Nathan MacKinnon, right? Even though Akil Makar, I believe, is their most valuable player, Nathan MacKinnon.
2: And Landeskog's the captain, but yes. I totally agree, right?
1: 1,000%. And so sometimes on a team like that where, they're stacked, they're a wagon every single year. Let's talk about Vegas. They won the cup not too long ago. Bruce Cassidy was a coach. Things weren't going well.
2: Yep.
1: They make the change 8 games left in the season. And who saw that coming? They're like, no, the voice, they tuned Bruce Cassidy out. Those boys were so just tired of his voice. You could just tell on the bench when a coach has lost the room, the boys don't have any energy. Did Colorado look like they had any energy on the bench here for this
2: mm-hmm.
1: series? They didn't have nothing. They were not communicating on the bench. They were looking down at the floor. They weren't looking at each other. All we focused on was MacKinnon shaking his head and embarrassing his teammates on the ice because he wasn't getting the puck on his stick. And, of course, he's frustrated. I get it. But I'm starting to think that Bednar's voice is just being tuned out. And that's just from what I see. I have no merit. I don't talk to anybody in that organization. I don't know. It's just my opinion that maybe it's time for a different voice, because MacKinnon's voice is obviously very heavy in that room. But just judging by the way this team has performed here over the last little bit, the expectations on this team, and last season they lost in game 7 to Dallas, and Colorado could have won just as easy, but Blackwood was their goaltender for that series. I would make a change. I would. And I know coaches are at a premium. They don't have a long life in the National Hockey League. And sometimes we see up at Edmonton, they've been through a million coaches. The Leafs have been through a million coaches. The Flames have been through a lot of coaches too. But that's because, especially for the most recently, like the Flames, they haven't had a ton of success. So you're trying to develop and you're trying to get the right voice in there. But with Colorado, that's just maybe one tweak away from getting back to getting to the conference finals. Obviously a huge accomplishment, but their goal is to stay in the cup. And maybe a fresh voice behind the bench on a team like that, where Bednar's been there for a long time, might be what it takes. I mean, just looking at Vegas, like I said, I mean, Tortorella's only been there for a couple months. He can't take credit for what's going on. Having said that, he's just somebody different behind the bench. The boys can just relax and play. Tortorella over 2 years might be a different story, but for a short period of time in this instance, seems to be paying dividends because it's not Bruce Cassidy. And maybe that's what Colorado needs, somebody that's just not Bednar.
2: Well, and then you've got Nazem Kadri in this series and really in the playoffs as a whole played on the wing, which I thought was not the best place for him. I understand, hey, we want to get him in our top six, but I also think like this is a guy who, players talk about, you don't want to be thinking about the system. You just kind of want to go out and play it. And when you're asking a guy who for 15 years of his career in the NHL has been a centerman, now you're playing winger and you're kind of asking him to react to his instincts. That feels like that's asking him to do something, putting him in a tough spot. So I think the Avalanche have to get him back to the middle. I don't know if you agree or not, but if that is something you agree with, do you think that is a problem for the head coach, or is it a roster construction thing that falls more on the general manager?
1: I think it's a head coach thing, honestly. I would just expecting Kadri to be center too. Every time I look at the lineup and the lines and where they're going, you see him on the wing there. I didn't like it. I think a guy like Kadri, him playing center, he's way more engaged, right? He's a physical player. He can be greasy. Him being center keeps him kind of busy. When he's on the wing sometimes, I mean, you obviously have your responsibilities, but you're not nearly as involved as a centerman. And I thought that he would have more of an impact with the Avalanche playing in that position. And, you know, maybe they had a conversation about where, you know, he fits in with the roster, and he chatted with Bednar and them, and they figured this was the best for the Avalanche. And I'm totally fine with that. But ultimately, I think it's the coach's decision as to where he puts him and how the lines work. And so for me, having Kadri, I mean, I don't know if that would have saved the series for him. I really don't know. I mean, a healthy MacKinnon and Makar would have obviously helped way more than where Kadri fits in. But it's little things, right? It's little things all day long that can help you just get one step closer to your goals. So, like I said, Kadri wasn't the problem. They got him for depth, and you know, he did contribute. He didn't run the playoffs. He's 35 years old. He's won a cup with the Avalanche before. He was definitely a voice in that room, as we all know how he operates. But for him being at the wing, I thought was a bit of a miss for the Avalanche, in my opinion.
0: What are the chances Carter Hart starts for Team Canada at the World Cup in 2028?
1: Well, you know what? Politics aside, if you can put all that aside, which nobody can, there's not enough of a microscope under Hockey Canada. You know, and I hate that part. You know, it's, you know, we want to choose the best players. We want to do this. We want to do that. But out of all the Canadian goaltenders, who's any good, right? Carter Hart is reestablishing himself as a goaltender in the National Hockey League that can play. He played for Tortorella. He played for Torts in Philadelphia and played well. And now, obviously, he's getting a lot of attention because he's playing for Vegas, and they're going to the Stanley Cup final now. I mean, Canadian goaltending has been in the toilet for quite some time here now, right? I mean, who do we really have? And if a guy like Carter Hart, who's played as well as he has, you know, the first series against Utah, he was fine. He looked a tad bit shaky, but not like he was out of place. The second round, he looked better. And then obviously this round, he closed the door because the Avalanche had chances to score. They really did. They had a ton of grade A chances, and he made it just look calm and cool and collected. And you could tell he was in the zone. And you know, you kind of think about the body of work too, right? Because any goaltender can get hot. And that's what we always got to be careful for. I mean, go back to Blackwood. The Colorado Avalanche didn't even know what a save looked like for the first half of last year because they had Samsonov, I think, and somebody else or another Russian kid or whatever. And those guys couldn't make a save. They traded both away. Blackwood comes in, just gives them average, decent goaltending, and they lock him up. When you see goaltending, it's like, oh, my God, let's just sign him right away. Let's go here. So for a guy like Carter Hart, his body of work in the National Hockey League, is he consistent? Can he play consistently at this level? Time will tell. But for me right now, he's off the top of my head. I'm sure I'm missing somebody. But we really don't have it. Yeah, he's an up-and-comer. He's at the Worlds right now. He's playing all right. But Carter Hart's a play. I mean, the scope is obviously different. But Jed Greaves is definitely on that list for me of Canadian goaltenders. But I would put Carter Hart ahead of him.
2: Logan Thompson?
1: Oh, there we go. That's the one I was missing, right? Mm. Once again, Logan Thompson, too. He's one of those guys. He had a tremendous season in Washington this year. And he got one game at the Olympics with Team Canada and played all right. But it's, we used to have the Patrick Waugh's, the Marty Berdurs, the Luongos, the Belfers, the Josephs that could come in. And we just knew that Canada had the best or close to the best goaltending every single time that we went into that tournament. And then it was the Russians for a long time. And now it's the Americans and the Canadians don't really have that go-to number one guy. We have the unproven in international play, Logan Thompson. We have a Carter Hart that's kind of putting himself on the map, and Jet Greaves, which is all could be, you know, big guys down the road and play big games, but they're not that name power and that all the accolades behind them. But yeah, Carter Hart for me, he would definitely be on the list if we were all talking politics aside.
0: Brent Cronin, our Big Show Flames analyst, Stanley Cup observer, joining us here on the Atlas Pizza and Sports Bar guest hotline. Why don't you give your sponsors some love here before we move on?
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0: I love it. What do you think of that Malkin one-year deal at $5.5 million?
1: I think it's great. I think it's bonus-laden, too, right? There's games played bonuses. There's playoff round bonuses in there. He wasn't overly healthy all season last year, but the Penguins, you know, they got themselves into the playoffs and had a good tilt against the Flyers, and he's an important piece of that organization, too. And 1 year, that's great. Keep going like that. If he feels like he can play, you know, after next season, give him another year deal, too, as long as he's contributing. And he's such a skilled player, and he's got a mean streak in him, and I do love that, and I think it's a good move by the Penguins to keep him around.
0: Yeah, I don't disagree. I think it's a really good move, and I think a lot of teams are disappointed that he's like, okay, I guess you're staying in Pittsburgh, because I think there would have been a lot of interest this summer in a unrestricted Evgeny Malkin, but there you go. Just felt like it didn't feel right if he went somewhere else.
1: No.
0: The rumors to him going to the Kings have been around for, I don't know, 10-plus years.
2: Yeah. I don't know. You get 60 games, 60 points out of him. Shrug.
0: Take it right now.
2: Yep.
0: What do my boys got to do tonight to beat the Hurricanes?
1: Well, you know, and everybody says shots. Who cares about shots? You got to execute, right? Even the limited amounts of shots Montreal did have, this series could be 3-0 Montreal, too. It really could. Two overtime games. Suzuki misses a breakaway in the overtime in game three by a hair. It was execution. And Colorado is definitely, they're targeting Lane Hudson. We can all see that. Lane Hudson's not an overly big guy. He's shifty, but he drives that team. And when you continue to lay the lumber to him, you continue to abuse his body and take runs at him every time he's got the puck, you see that giveaway that's uncharacteristic of a Hudson, to go up the middle there, right? Because he knows people are coming, and he's got to obviously look out for his safety too. And everybody says take a hit to make a play, but you get hit so many times, it just wears on you. And so for the Canadians today, they need to get the lead. They need to play with pace, because Carolina's just bunged up the neutral zone with all the Montreal skilled players. They can't just get the entry and carry it in. They're being stood up. They're being smothered. And it's about time, too, that maybe, you know, the skill part for the Montreal Canadiens will obviously still stay, but they might have to start chipping and chasing a little bit, getting behind Carolina's D and getting a little bit dirty in front of that, and getting to Anderson, too, taking a little bit of runs at him, getting in front of his eyes. And making sure, too, that their defensive zone is tight. You know, no cute plays in their own zone. Get it out, sorted out in the neutral zone. I know it's not kind of Montreal Canadiens-type hockey, because it is obviously very skilled. But they got to tighten up the scoring chances against, because Dobish has been absolutely fantastic throughout these playoffs. Got to tighten up their shots against. And when they get their opportunities, they have to execute, too, right? But basically, for me, Freddie Anderson is a liability on that team. He's been shaky all three games. And you got to find a way to get to him, whether you're getting under his skin, whether you're whacking him, whether you're taking away his eyes. And Carolina makes it difficult, because they don't let you get into those danger zones. But chip and chase, get behind their D, push the pace, and really just showcase Montreal speed, because they are faster than Carolina, and that's where they got to start, in my opinion.
2: Do you think they need to have a physical pushback as well? Because there were some times where there were some Hurricanes throwing some checks in that last game, and there wasn't a whole ton of pushback.
1: Yeah, I just think, too, who can match the physicality on Carolina or the Canadiens? I mean, Jack, I can, obviously, right? Can he
0: Anderson
1: be out there? Pardon me?
0: Anderson?
1: Anderson, too, is another good player, right?
0: Been those are two guys. His body.
1: But, you know, Gooley's greasy,
0: yep.
1: But, you know, Carolina, they're a team, right? Like they're high-end talent. Isn't like Montreal's high-end talents. They're going to play this way. They got to play physical. They got to be in your face. And I don't know so much that Montreal has to have an answer for their physical play, but they can't. They have to stand up for themselves in other ways. And Carolina's not an overly penalized team either, right? So when they're physical, they do it smartly. You're not going to draw them into penalties. So you can't try to kill them on the power play, but you got to get in there. You got to take your licks. You got to stand in there. And I really don't know how they're going to be able to do that with Carolina, because that's Carolina's game. They want to suck him in. My job, my mindset is if Jack Eye's in tonight, I'm not sure if he is, Anderson, let those guys kind of take care of all that stuff and the rest of the boys play, because you don't want guys like Caulfield, which is not his style, and he won't. And Slavkovsky's not that player, right? Hudson's not that player. So you don't want to get those guys involved in it whatsoever. That's kind of up to Jack Eye and Anderson to kind of sort that stuff out and stick up for their players and maybe take a run or two at their good guys. But that's That's how I'd go about it.
0: I wonder if we see Gallagher tonight.
1: Yeah, you know what? That was mentioned. I was listening to the post game there too, talking about the Canadiens game for tonight. And if he goes in too, I mean, I could see that happening. Honestly, the Canadiens have lost two games straight. Gallagher is kind of a sandpaper heart and soul guy. If he comes in, I wouldn't be surprised. And he's a gritty little rat, spearing guys and standing in front of the net and smiling. And maybe that's a spark that the Canadiens need too. He's a leader on that team. The boys love him. Getting him in the lineup in Game 4 in Montreal, I mean, that would be a good start too, to get a little bit more grit and sandpaper to the team.
0: We're seeing you tomorrow at Pritis for the Flames Alumni Golf Tournament.
1: Oh yeah, my first golf round of the year, boys. Every year, it's the funnest tournament going for me.
0: What time are you joining us? You're co-hosting tomorrow, right?
1: Yeah, I think I'll be there around 7. Well, okay. I'll be there before 7.
0: All right. Looking forward to it, pal.
2: Bring my clubs if you need in a fourth.
1: I got to find my clubs. I don't even know where they are.
0: Oh, boy. Oh, boy. All right. Great job. We'll see you tomorrow there, handsome. Thanks for this.
1: All right, boys. See you tomorrow.
0: All right. Brent Cron, Big Show Flames analyst, Stanley Cup observer here on the Atlas Pizza and Sports Bar guest hotline. 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
4: Watching volume, it is in the build phase, still slowing down as the rush hour begins to set in. 8 o'clock is usually the busiest part of your morning commute. That seems to be trending for this morning on a Wednesday. In the northeast, Stony Trail, slowing southbound from Highway 564, Country Hills Boulevard, through to about Airport Trail. Short-lived delays, but opening up quickly and moving well on the east side of the city. The 660 News Radio Traffic Center, I'm Tanya Blakeney. 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
1: 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Intern Sam with a French Open update. 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Potentially, Rasmus Anderson lifting the cup is like watching me lift blank. Watching Rasmus Anderson potentially lifting the Stanley Cup is like watching me lift blank. 960-960, name and location. We'll also do our lock of the day. Courtesy of Play Alberta. What's the difference about Play Alberta? It's the only casino, sports, and lottery app that sends all the revenue back to the province. And when you play in Alberta, it stays in Alberta. 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If you gamble, use your game sense. 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On the Atlas Pizza and Sports Bar guest hotline, we say good morning to my

0: Al San McKee. Hello, sir. How are you?
1: Fantastic, George. Nice to hear your voice, big guy. How are you?
0: I'm really good. Nice to hear you as well, pal. Is one half of your nightmare scenario already a reality?
1: So, this has been tough. And I hear you talking about Rasmus Anderson. I'm like, Rasmus Anderson, give me a break. Do you know what we're going through every day, brother? Does anyone even know Rasmus Anderson plays for the Golden Knights? Like,
2: oh, we know. Because
3: you realize Matthew Tkachuk won two cups in Florida, right?
1: All anyone can talk about outside of Toronto, inside of Toronto, is Mitch Marner. Like, I truly do wonder if, like, anybody on the team or, like, him or just their fans, like, do they enjoy that the only thing they get to measure their success against is the Leafs? Like, the Leafs haven't played a meaningful game since before the Olympics, and it's all anyone's talking about. It's crazy. This one is remarkable, and I get why, and I understand all this stuff, but, like, yeah, I mean, here's how I put it. This is a pretty grim comparison here, boys, so bear with me, okay? You know, it's like, let's say your old peepaw has been not doing so well for a long time, right? And, you know, you're kind of preparing for the worst, and you've kind of grieved already. That's kind of what it's like with Marner and going to the Cup Final. Like, I've already been through hell. I've seen it all already. Like, I've seen the think pieces. I read my DMs. I get the messages. I see other fan bases. Like, we've already seen it. So if he gets the cup, it's just a little cherry on the crap sundae and we're done with it.
0: Yeah.
1: But yeah, it's been quite a couple, quite a month here, boys.
0: If he wins the cup, how does that reflect on Matthews, Nylander, Tavares, and Riley?
1: I think that's a great question. I think that they've been plenty good enough to get it done over this, you know, they've had enough talent, but it's always come down to the mix. And I think Marner was more of a supporting player than everybody was willing to admit here. He was a guy that was thrust into every situation that had to play 21, 22 minutes a night. They never trusted a bottom six. They never trusted anybody else. It was him on every penalty kill first over the boards. It was him on every power play first over the boards. It was him in every big situation first over the boards. And it was him and Matthews that had to do it all, and Nylander and Tavares. But, like, it's just they roll four lines. They don't have to pay as much because they don't have any state tax, so they get to have a better team for cheaper. People want to go there. Like, it's the advantage that's been created by the league where they can fill out their roster basically spending less because people want to go there and there's no pressure or whatever. Like, it's the curse of the Canadian team where the cap was flat forever here, right? Mm-hmm. They weren't able to spend on the bottom six. They were throwing in the Andre Koshes of the world and the Noel Acharis of the world and all these guys that made $875K. But you look at that team, that Vegas team, they roll four lines, boys, and Vegas and Marner doesn't have to play 22 minutes a night. I don't know what he's playing in the playoffs, but it's certainly not as much as he played here. So,
0: well, he's on the second line in Vegas.
1: Yeah, so, like, I think it says a lot about those guys, but I think it says a lot about the situation that they were thrust into here. There was just way too much after them, and they never, like, look at all those big game sevens that they blew and all those horrible losses that they had to eat. And I'm putting Marner in this category too, with Matthews, with Nylander. Mm-hmm. They never had an Alex Newhook come up there and shoot one in the net in a big game, right? Like, think about that time when they beat Tampa for the first time. That's what happened. It was Kerfoot in overtime. It's Morgan Riley shooting one in overtime. It's Ryan O'Reilly scoring a tying goal late. Like, yeah. It's all these support guys. They just never had what they have in Vegas. And that's the tough part for Leaf fans, that we got to eat it because management never really surrounded them with the right situation. That's how I feel about it, at least. I don't know if that's right or not, but that's how I feel.
3: Was there ever a top four in Toronto over his tenure that was equal to Anderson, Hanifin, McNabb, and Theodore?
1: Close, I think. I do think close. Like, they really had some good... You know, you think about with Muzz in there for a little bit when Riley was playing a lot better when he was a little bit younger. Like, they did have some good decors. Don't get me wrong, it's probably not as good as that, but they've always had a good decor in Vegas. That's always how they've built. And when you finally manage a way to get a puck through, they have Carter Hart who's playing fantastic. So, like, it's just... I just don't think it'll ever work in Toronto, regardless who the players are. Like, they're going to bring Gavin McKenna in here. And everybody will be all excited about that. But then in 10 years, you guys will be calling me from your hotline to talk about the exact same thing when he leaves and goes to Vegas and wins a cup. Like, it is what it is, you know? Like, I'm getting old enough, boys, to realize that it's just probably never going to work.
3: Regardless
1: of who you bring in here, you bring in Chyka, you bring in Doug Armstrong, you bring in whoever the hell the top name you want to bring in, they're still going to be wearing blue and white at the end of the day, fellas.
3: The craziest part is that's exactly how I feel about the Flames winning the draft lottery.
1: Never going to happen. You probably would have wanted maybe third or fourth, maybe not sixth. Sixth is a tough pill to swallow.
0: Yeah, it sure was. Yeah. Speaking of John Chyka, sorry, you got to say Chyka. We got the email, Chyka.
1: Chikes.
0: What did you think of the alleged Zoom call with Zoom calling Matthews? You can't get on the MLSC private bird and go see him. They got to Zoom call him?
1: Yeah, I mean, I don't get this, George. Like, why is everybody... So, first of all, they can't facilitate him too much. Oh, you can't do everything to build around him. You can't... You know, you got to play tough with him for once. You can't let the inmates run the asylum. And the first time they're like, we're just going to Zoom you because we got to hire a coach. We got to do a draft. We got to find free agents. We got to do all this stuff. The first time they're like, we're going to Zoom. Everybody's all of a sudden like, oh, you got to get on the plane. You got to go see him. He's under contract for 2 years, boys. He's got a contract. Where are they going to go and be like, hey, yeah, you're still under contract? Yep, still under contract. See you in September. Like, what do you want them to say? Yeah. They're trying to build a team. They don't know. Like, I hate that take, George. Sorry to get down your throat, but like, come on. It's like... Yes, they had a Zoom call. They probably were like, yeah, hey, what do you want us to do? Probably build a good team? Yeah, build a good team. Okay, good chat. Four? See you on the first tee. Like, I don't know what they want him to say. Like, what's the difference with him going down there? What does it do?
0: I don't know. I think it's just we know that old Babs went down and saw him after a playoff failure.
1: But old Babs played, Freddie the Goat more than him in a game seven. So he probably had a little bit more explaining.
0: Thomas Plekanec, too. Remember that?
1: Yeah. I do remember it very well, George. I'm sorry to get bent out of shape about
0: no,
1: it.
0: No, no, no. Hey,
1: floating around.
0: I love your passion. I love your passion.
3: I completely agree with you.
1: Give him a foot massage and like put some cucumbers on his eyes and fan him, feed him grapes. Like, Jesus, man, he's under contract.
3: That's a great point. Like, what does it? It's not. It would be different if he was a free agent.
1: Or you're discussing an extension.
3: This guy's locked in from now until forever.
0: But
1: yes.
3: And it's not the NFL. He's not just going to like hold out at training camp.
0: Does it feel like this could be his last year though?
1: Definitely. I think it feels like it could be his last year 100%. And honestly, if you get me with a couple Guinness in me at the bar and you talk to me, I could tell you I hope it's his last year. Like, I've seen it 100 times here. I've seen what happens. I've seen the big games, and guess what? They'll trade him. He'll go to the Kings. They'll go to the Cup final. They'll probably win. Like, it's what's going to happen. But it's not going to work here, fellas. It's just, we've seen it enough. And the part of me, like, I know people have mentioned this, but I don't know if it's talked about enough. Like, are we sure he's still really good?
0: No. Like, is he a top 20 player in the league right now?
1: Last year he wasn't. Last year he was outside the top 10 for the first time in his career, no question. He's still elite defensively, but you don't sign the record contract in the history of the NHL to be Philip Deneau, boys. Like, you need a guy that's going to shoot it in the net more than however many times he shot in the net. Like, I think there's a conversation where, you know, all the dorks love the deployment stuff here. Like, they're just horned up for deployment. Like, oh, he had the horrible D-zone starts, and it was more D-zone starts than he's ever had in his career, blah, blah, blah, blah, blah. Like, I think there is a conversation for playing under Berube and the deployment and the way he used them. Like, I will hear that. So whoever the least hire, it's a big risk, because if they go into next year with some offensive-minded coach, whether it be, I don't know, David Carl or Cassidy or – you know, Woodcroft or whoever it is, and he still looks the same, then it kind of plummets his value, right? Where they're like, oh, no, he's just kind of washed up at age 30. This is just kind of over. And then if you just kind of go into this offseason, you say, well, at least we have the mystique of his trade value right now, where at least people think that may have been Berube, blah, blah, blah. So honestly, like, just restart. They never will. They want to sell tickets. They want to fill the barn. They want people to not think that they're rebuilding. But if you were gun to my head, I'd probably just, you know, start it over, restart the clock. But they probably won't.
0: Yeah, I just always remember when you talk about analytics and starts and that. I remember interviewing Doug McLean years ago, and he goes, "You know what stats important? Goals.
1: Yeah,
0: yeah. Scoring goals is important.
1: It is. It really is. And he just didn't do it enough last year. It looked like he couldn't shoot. Looked like he couldn't skate. Looked like, quite frankly, he was skating with a piano on his back.
0: Yeah.
1: Like, he was brutal.
0: Do you think Craig Berube would be a good fit in Edmonton?
1: Oh, perfect. Hire him. Hire him.
0: What about Babs?
1: Well, here's what's going to happen. And here's what's going to happen with Berube if he goes to Edmonton.
0: Yeah.
1: They're unbelievable. They have the two best players in the world, or two of the best players in the world. They have Evan Bouchard for whoever, whatever faults you want to say. He's one of the best offensive defensemen in the world. They're going to be good again. And maybe he goes there, and they probably go deep in the playoffs. You know why? They're the Oilers. And then we get to eat that one, too, where it's like, oh, I thought he was the problem there. Bah, bah, bah, bah. Like, we get to eat that one, too. But, like, I think whoever they hire there will just be different, will be a little bit more fiery, and they'll probably be good again. I think the bigger problem in Edmonton is the GM, boys. That guy's a disaster.
0: Oh, yeah.
1: Like, I don't know. Like, I think some
0: and this coming sort of from the team that just hired John Chyka.
1: But I'd rather have John Chyka than Stan Bowman 10 times out of 10. Like, I know
2: without
1: that,
2: without a doubt.
0: With some of the moves he's done, Sam, I can't disagree. Like, giving Brett Kulak away to get Tristan Jarry was like the all-time bonehead move ever.
3: All-time bonehead, dude. Yeah. What about signing Mangiapane and then trading him away for what, a first to get?
0: What about giving Trent Frederick an eternal contract too?
1: What about Broberg and Dylan Holloway to sign Jeff Skinner?
3: Yeah, that worked out well. Yeah.
1: Arvidsson, I'm just telling you, people were kind of hard on Ken Holland towards the end there, and I get it, he's an old hockeyman, blah, blah, blah, blah, blah, but he did a great job there, and he surrounded that core with the best team that they had, and the best team they had was when they went down 3-0 to the Panthers and came back. Was that 2024?
0: Yep.
1: And that was the team that Dreisaitl was talking about at the press conference, where he's like, we had Desharnais and CeCe. Somewhere Desharnais is like, what? Did he say me at the
0: press conference? Yeah, Vogel. He mentioned Vogel.
1: You know that meme of the guy at the NFL draft, like the little sass? That was Desharnais when Leon Draisaitl said his name.
0: Yeah.
1: But, like, I think Stan Bowman, I mean, that would be who I would be looking at if I was the ownership. And listen, like, they hired Jeff Jackson as a rookie, right? Because he's the team president, but he was also McDavid's agent. And he's an accomplished guy in hockey. Don't get me wrong. Like, I understand that. But, like, he was a rookie at that. They have been saved by having McDavid and Draisaitl. And I get that's a huge advantage. You get to build around that. But without them, they are the worst in the Leafs. Like, they're in the lottery with the Flames and the Leafs and everybody else. Like, they're awful without them. So, brutal. Hopefully it's a wake-up call. They got to get a goalie. They got to get, like, that Wallman contract was brutal. Like, giving Ekholm all that money right away, he's no good anymore. It's not. Nurse, I know he didn't sign that, but they're in trouble. They're in trouble. I'd be equally as worried if I was them about McDavid as the Leafs are about Matthews.
3: I said this after they got knocked out. Might have been after they got knocked out, but I think it's more likely that they are entering a rebuild without McDavid rather than getting back to the Cup final with McDavid.
1: No question. That is a fair statement. I think that's one that I you'd have a hard time finding anyone that disagrees with that. Like, maybe they got one more run in them, but the scary thing is, and like, I know you guys are in Calgary and you have to hate McDavid. Like, I don't hate McDavid. In fact, I love Connor McDavid. He's our Canadian best player. Like, I have to cheer for him at these big events. I worry that he's going to not get one, you know? We're entering the part of his career where, how old is he? He's going to be close to turning 30, right?
0: He's turning 30. Like,
1: I know he's got, what, 6 or 7 more years left, 8 years left. But when, like, how many more at the peak of his powers is he going to have? 4? 5? And I worry that he's not going to get one.
3: My general point with that statement, too, is I'm like, okay, yeah, like you mentioned the laundry list. What do they do in the offseason?
1: There's no room.
3: How do they do it?
1: They don't have anything.
3: Yeah, they have no cap space, they have no picks, and they have no prospects.
1: No.
0: It's fine.
3: But apart from that,
0: they can do a lot of work.
3: You have McDavid and Draisaitl.
1: What they need, boys, is a creative general manager that's going to take a risk on another guy's problem, and it's going to have the stones to do it, and, you know, like, trade that Nurse contract for somebody else that's making too much, but maybe in a different situation. Like, it's going to take creative general managing, and I got to tell you, they don't have one. They got a bad general manager that's, like, actively sewering their franchise. I can't believe, like, and all the stuff surrounding him and the way that went, like, that was such a stupid move. He was brutal at the end in Chicago.
0: Yep.
1: Like, I know I'm just, the Calgary listeners right now are lapping this up, and I'm just placating to my audience here, but God, Bowman's done a bad job, and I don't know how it gets any better. I really don't.
0: No, and this you're preaching the choir here. We've been saying the exact same thing. It's like, where are you going to do this? How are you going to do this? And we keep talking about a goalie. Who the hell are they going to go out there and get? Like, and how many more goalies are you going to pay under contract? Like, okay, great.
1: The move would have been the John Gibson one. And I know when the back side went out from under it, sort of towards the end of this year when he got tired, he played too much. But that was the risk they needed to take. And they didn't do that risk. I know the contract is big. He didn't look good in Anaheim. But at least he's a good enough NHL goalie. Like, that Jari move was a disaster. Or do the Binnington thing, right? At least you know Binnington's going to go there. At least you know that your best player and the best player in the world respects him. They've been to battle together in these huge games. Like, just do it.
0: I know Binnington will battle.
1: Binnington will battle. Like, oh, I get that.
0: Literally and figuratively.
1: Goal, his expected goals are great and blah, blah, blah, blah, blah. Yeah, he's a sieve. He's been a sieve for 2 years. He played for Wilkes-Barre like last year. He's not, and just to make that trade and have him be the savior, you just traded for more expensive Stu Skinner. It's a crazy move.
0: Yeah.
1: Crazy.
0: Was, yeah, an absolute crazy move. Sam McKee, the producer of Real Kipper and Bourne on the Sportsnet Radio and Television Network, joining us here on the Atlas Pizza and Sports Bar. Guest hotline, Big Show, Russick and Rose. Sportsnet 960, The Fan. Do my Habs need to insert Brendan Gallagher in the lineup tonight?
1: I think your Habs need to insert Jesus, bud. They're done. I don't think they're coming. I would be stunned if they win another game in this series. They can't touch the puck, bud. They can't touch the puck. They're tired. They're done. They've had a hard, long run against these hard, high-profile teams with, like, seven games, battles, and this Carolina Hurricanes team cruised through two easy teams. They were half asleep for the first period of that first game, and since then they've had the puck the entire time. These games will be close because Freddie will let in a couple soft ones, as is tradition. Every time they need to do it, he'll let them in. But I don't think your Habs are winning another game. Sorry, bud.
0: That's fine. I don't. Hey, that's totally fine.
1: How are
0: fine.
1: You feeling?
0: I disagree.
1: You think they're like, what do you think the recipe is?
0: The recipe is get back to what they kind of did in game one. Quick little pop passes, break that forecheck, and start using your skill. That's what it is.
1: When you're dog tired, bud, and they're just
0: I get it. It's been
1: hard
0: tough
1: to convince yourself to do that.
0: Yeah, but this is a good learning experience for them, and it goes to show that they are missing. Sure. They are missing a 2C. Like, that's something that it's glaring in this series to me, because they are so close to being really, really good for years to come.
1: And what the most exciting part about being a Habs fan right now is you get to say learning experience. They've said learning experience in Toronto for 10 years. Like, Tavares even brought it. It's like, it's learning experience. You're allowed to learn.
0: Like, since Patrick Waugh was on the team, I firmly believe they will win a Stanley Cup within the next 5 years.
1: I think that's a fair take. If I sat here and disagreed with that, it would be straight Toronto Leaf hated. I really do. But I think that this is Carolina's year. And, like, they just... I don't like watching Carolina. They're my only hope. I'm rooting so hard for them. I'm a Tulsky guy now. Tulsky up. Let's go, boys.
0: Yeah.
1: But like,
0: great hair on that guy. Great salad on Tulsky.
1: Jeez. I don't know about him. Anyways, I don't find their style of play particularly enjoyable to watch. Like, I don't really know who anyone is. It could all, outside of Jordan Staal and Jalen Chatfield, they all just kind of look like the same player to me.
0: Yeah.
1: They're all the same sort of stature.
0: They
1: skate hard. They just kind of take the puck, shoot it towards the net, crash the net, forecheck, forecheck, forecheck. Like, it's got to be a tiring way to play. But I respect Rod Brindamore, man. Like, to be there that long and to continue to have a team playing the exact same way year after year after year after year, it's their year. They're going to go to the final. I bet you they'll lose to Vegas if they get there, which I think they're going to, because they just said that the Habs aren't going to win another one. I respect Rod the Bod. I like the way they play. They play hard. I just don't find it that enjoyable to watch.
0: We've always been fans of Jacob Slavin on this team, on this show. I don't think he gets
3: enough. No, I hate Jacob Slavin.
0: Well, I know you hate him, but we respect him because he's so good. I don't think he gets enough credit around the league, to be honest with you, Sam.
1: No, I got to tell you, going up against him has to be one of the most frustrating things as any player can deal with. Like,
3: without a doubt.
1: Long, just perfect reads. Just rangy. I just
0: pulls it off your stick every time.
3: And the other thing too is, like, if I am positive that if you are on a team, like if you're on Montreal right now and you ever feel like there's a rush and you get the puck and you're like 2-on-1 and you turn and you're like, oh, slaving again.
1: I'm not even going to bother.
3: Dump and chase.
1: Yeah. Dump and chase is right. I'm not even going to bother. I don't even want to do this. Like, it's just, it gets in your head. But the thing that you have in your corner and you will always have in your corner for these next however many games this goes, Frederik Andersen still plays goal.
0: That's the hope I got here, Sammy, because I've seen that guy let in muffin after muffin. Listen, I mean, if Nick Suzuki scores on that breakaway in game three, it's a different series.
1: I know. And guess what? Beat him clean. Missed by a centimeter on the low blocker shot.
0: You're right. Like, he did beat him clean.
1: Absolutely clean.
0: Yeah.
1: I hated the first goal of the series where Carolina comes out, where they scored under a minute, it felt like. It was right away. Yeah. And then Cole Caulfield comes down, and Frederik Andersen lies on his stomach for some reason. Yeah. And I was like, oh, no, Freddie, you're not going to do this.
3: Freddie! Yeah.
1: Not again! Yeah. Not again, Freddie!
0: Before I let you go, I know you love anything Canadian. Are you watching the Worlds at all?
1: I got to be honest, I've been a bad Canadian. I watched the Worlds hardcore when we didn't have the Olympics and didn't have Four Nations, right? Like, I was all in on it because it was, like, kind of our only taste we got. Mm-hmm. I've consumed it the way probably a lot of people have. I've seen the clips of Celebrini and Crosby being sick. Like, they've looked amazing, and Porter Martone's looked great. Like, I can't tell you how much I respect Sid for going over there. I think it's a thing of beauty. But, no, to answer your question, I haven't really been watching. I'll watch now. Quarters, right, against the States. That's coming up here. I'll watch from here on out, but I haven't watched much of the preliminaries, but I see everybody saying that Stenberg should be first overall because he's got 5 power play points against crappy competition. So I've seen that narrative, but yeah.
0: I don't know. He really exploited that Great Britain defense. So you should probably take him first overall.
1: Slovakia's B team is no match for Ivar Stenberg. They're no match for him. Hopefully Brooks isn't listening, though, because he's going to yell at me again.
0: Yeah, maybe. Maybe you take a defenseman number one overall. Who knows?
1: That's funny, though. Like, you know, this is very leafy that in the year they get the first overall pick, it's sandwiched between two generational defensemen that they've never had. Like, I'm telling you, I don't know how much Mem Cup you guys are watching. Probably zero. I like watching Mem Cup. It's part of, you know, it's just I feel a need to do that. My junior hockey roots. This DuPont boys is out of this world.
3: Yeah, pretty good, eh?
1: He's got the quick twitch, Makar, Schaefer, that Hughes. Like, he's going to be the next guy. And the nice thing is he's Canadian. Yeah, Hudson. Yeah, Hudson with the pizza boy right up the middle. Yep. Like, pass there, past 48.
0: Yep.
1: That's right. Tired brain. He'd play 100 minutes. He's just like, I'm going to pass this.
0: Yep.
1: It's in the back of your net. Tough one. He's gonna be the top 5 defense in the league.
3: How about that
1: division?
0: He should. He'll be good. I'll call you when he wins the Norris Trophy within the next 2 or 3 years.
3: Yeah, too. But then again, all of a sudden, that. 2 or 3 years from now, Landon Dupont enters the league, so we better win it before 2 or 3 years from now. But I wanted to ask you: do you see the Jackson Vaughn fight in that Kitchener Everett game?
1: I did. This is complicated for me, boys. Like, I'm a junior hockey guy. I've gone to games that lasted 4 hours long in my youth. I'd be getting home at 11:30 on a Wednesday because there was 10 fights in the first 5 minutes of a game. It's awesome. The fight was great, but I'm like, these are teenagers, boys. Like, are we sure we should be doing this? Like, yeah. God. Like,
3: yeah.
1: the grown-up in me was like, oh, but I did love it.
3: You're getting old, Sammy.
1: I'm beating back the old guy. And yeah. Like, oh, God, they're young. Well, those boys are young.
0: Did you see that Tournier kid from Chicoutimi stomp?
3: The worst.
0: Scumbag. Did you see the stomp yesterday?
1: Scumbag. That's as bad as it gets. That's, like, that is the number one worst move you can do. You're playing with knives.
0: What's worse, that or spitting at a guy? What's worse?
3: The knives. Stomp. Definitely stomp. Knives stomp. On your feet, not right. Close.
1: Yes, knife foot.
0: Spitting second?
1: Yeah, spitting second.
3: I'd have a hard time getting past spitting. Like, there's the tomahawk chop with the stick where you're trying to behead somebody would be pretty high up. But those are like you're literally using weapons that we've all allowed to be part of the game. And there's like the unwritten rule that we just don't try and kill each other with the weapons.
0: Yeah.
1: Correct.
3: Spitting is, you know. That's just spitting's a minor assault charge, but yeah.
1: Spitting's as bad as it gets, too.
0: All right. Great job today, pal.
3: Yep.
0: I like the energy.
1: All right, buddy. I tried my best. When you talk about Matthews, they're not like, oh, they didn't get on a private jet. We got a Zoom call. We got just FaceTime them.
0: Listen, he had way more defensive zone starts. But his expected goals were better than you thought.
1: Yeah. My expected games watched next year is going to go way down. I'll tell you that much.
3: Yeah. Let them know.
0: I love those stats. It's such snake oil. There's so much snake oil hockey analytics that people just lean on it like it's gospel. Anyway, all right, pal. Thanks.
1: See you, boys. Bye.
0: All right, there he is, Sam McKee.
3: Speaking of which, yes. I just got the stat pack for the game tonight.
0: Oh, snake oil.
3: Do you want to know the high danger chances in the last game?
0: I do.
3: What do you think they were?
0: I don't know.
3: What do you think?
0: The Habs didn't have too many.
3: 28 to 10.
0: Yeah. Seems about right.
3: Slot shots on net, 17 to 8. Puck in ozone time, 35 minutes to 22 and a half.
0: Yeah, that's a lot.
3: Not great, Bob.
0: Nope.
2: Yeah, my kind of hockey.
0: Yeah. All right, intern Sam with the French Open update. We'll do that.
3: Mm-hmm.
0: We'll do some text messages. Rasmus Anderson potentially lifting the Stanley Cup. It's like me lifting blank. We got some text messages on the Jason.Mortgage text line. And we'll do our lock of the day from our friends at Play Alberta. It's all straight ahead. Big show, Russick and Rose. Sportsnet 960, The Fan.
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5: Good morning, but now a busying one with some crashes accompanying your commute, potentially. In the northeast, there's a crash on Memorial Drive, westbound approaching 12th Street, right near the zoo, middle lane blocked, and that leads to a bit of more congestion. Stay left or right to get by and expect delays. There was a crash in the southeast at Barlow and Pagan Trail. That one looks to be cleared in quite quickly. In the southeast, you will find a crash at New Brighton Gate and Mackenzie Town Boulevard. Watch for people on the road assessing damage. In the 660 News Radio Traffic Center, I'm Tanya Blakey. 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
1: 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Where's intern Sam? Is he going to do the French Open update? It's his time to shine here.
2: Yeah, he's there.
1: Okay. You're on that side to do it? I don't hear. Is he on the air? Like, I don't hear him.
3: He's on the board over here, and it's turned up.
2: Why'd he leave where he was earlier?
1: Just Sam, just come do it over here like you've been doing it.
2: Now?
1: Yeah, like yeah. Right now. Yeah.
4: Just play the song more, I guess.
1: Yeah. Here he is, intern Sam. I don't know why. Why are you changing things around? You gotta put him on the board here, runner.
2: Yeah. Are we on the air?
1: Is this live? Yeah, we're on the air, yeah. Why you change things around?
5: Is this thing on?
1: Oh, okay.
2: All right. I can't hear that either, can you?
6: Live radio at its finest.
1: Are you talking to the mic?
6: Literally live.
1: Yeah. No, okay. There. Man, what a professional radio show. Yeah.
2: So what'd you learn today?
1: Yeah, what did you learn today?
4: Stay here, I guess.
1: Okay.
2: Ding.
1: At least you're right. What have you learned in general about this show?
4: I like it. It's fun.
2: Okay.
4: Like, I've learned that.
1: Uh-huh.
4: You guys are pretty good at what you do, I'd say.
1: Wow. I think pretty good is strong.
2: Yes.
7: I think it's right on point.
1: I think we're okay.
7: I think we're great. I think we're the
1: what
7: best.
1: What else have you learned?
4: It's early.
1: What have you learned about the business?
4: I've only been here for 2.5 weeks.
1: Mm-hmm.
4: It's not as, like, serious as I thought it was, I guess.
1: I don't know. We're as serious as a heart attack around here, Sam.
7: Yeah, I learned that pretty quickly too. You're like, wow,
4: we thought this was going to be a big deal when I left
1: Sam,
4: school.
1: Let me tell you something.
4: Ooh, okay.
1: Let me tell you something. When I got the call to take this job, I told all these knuckleheads. Now there's only one left, Matt Rose. I said, hey, I want to have fun. If we're super serious, you can't have fun when you're super serious.
4: Mm-hmm.
1: So, yeah. And again, I've always had the attitude that we're not curing cancer here. We're just talking about sports.
7: Sometimes we help raise money to help cure cancer.
2: That's true.
1: Which is awesome.
7: Yeah.
1: But I'm just saying, in general, people, like some media members in this business, treat it so seriously.
7: Yeah.
1: And I respect that you treat, I treat my career seriously. But at the end of the day, we're just talking about sports here.
7: Yeah.
1: It's really not that important in the grand scheme of things.
7: Yeah.
1: It's fun. It's a nice escape.
7: It's a great fake job.
1: Yeah. It's literally, and Matt Rose encapsulates that perfectly. It's a great fake job. It is.
7: Mm-hmm.
1: People go, hey, when you done work, I go nine. They're like, what? I go, yeah.
7: Yeah, but I have to watch sports later.
1: But I got to watch the games. They're like, but I do that. I'm like, yeah, I know you do that, but I do it too, but it's part of my job.
3: The job is 24/7, guys.
1: It is, because you got to always keep up to date.
4: It's true. A lot of stuff out there.
7: Yeah.
4: A lot of sports.
1: All right, speaking of which, tennis's second major is on the go right now on Roland Garros. It's hot in France.
4: It's still hot in France.
1: It's steamy. It's a lot of odor probably in those stands.
7: How does the clay handle the heat?
1: It plays faster.
7: Does it get slippy? Mm-hmm.
1: Yeah, when it's cold and damp, it plays a lot slower, and it's more slug it out.
7: Was it humid out there, or is it pretty dry?
1: No, it's not. It's just hot.
7: Where are they?
1: Yeah, it's hot.
7: Where in France is that? Is
1: Paris.
7: It in Paris?
1: Yeah.
7: Paris. Oh.
1: It's in Paris, mon ami.
7: Paris.
1: Yeah. All right, you ready for edition 3 of your French Open update?
4: Sure.
1: Groner, please.
4: So Rose covered most of it on the morning report. Rose report earlier, but
1: can I tell you something about radio?
4: Sure.
1: We have to assume that people didn't hear that at 6:30.
4: I was about to say, I'll say it again.
1: Yeah, thank you.
4: All right,
1: but
4: so
1: just a heads up.
4: Felix Auger-Aliassime advanced to the second round in a five set.
5: Nailed that. That one got away from you a little bit yesterday. Well done.
4: I'm still getting used to it.
5: Yeah.
4: But in a five set slugfest against Daniel Altmaier, came back down 4-1 in the fifth set, came back to win it all. Denis Shapovalov, unfortunately, melts down.
5: Not out. Terrible.
7: Yeah.
5: As someone who knows a lot about tennis, 48 unforced errors.
4: Unforced errors.
5: Feels like a lot.
4: Not great.
5: What? Yeah. Why are you looking at me like that?
1: No, it's just, like, again, I know we never talk about Dennis, but even years ago, I'm like, when Dennis and Felix were both coming up, to me, I always thought Felix was a better athlete and had a rocket of a forehand, and I go, I feel like Felix will have a better career.
5: Chapo still had like 10 aces yesterday.
1: And Chapo, because Chapo came out of the blocks faster than Felix.
5: Yeah.
1: But also, Chapo, not the strongest up top.
5: Mm.
4: Moving to the women's side, Victoria Mboko advances in straight sets.
1: Love that.
4: And I would say that for the most part, the top seeds are doing what the top seeds need to do.
1: Advance?
4: Yep.
1: Okay.
4: So I guess looking ahead to kind of the final and some favorites, Jannik Sinner's the clear favorite on the men's side.
1: Calm down, but yeah.
4: Well, no Alcaraz in his way, and he would...
1: You know Djokovic beat him at the Australian Open.
4: I was about to say he would potentially play Djokovic in the final, which could be interesting.
1: We can see that.
5: Djokovic has to get there, though.
4: He does have to get there. Champions. New age versus old age kind of thing there, but...
5: What?
4: And on the women's side...
5: What?
4: Sorry, continue. It's a bit more wide open. I'd say anyone in that top five could take it.
1: Okay.
4: From my limited research.
1: I like that.
4: And maybe we see a run from someone.
1: Can I... I appreciate your update today. Can I give you a little advice?
4: I'm always open.
7: Say no.
5: Say no.
4: No, never mind.
7: He's good.
8: Thanks, Georgie.
5: All right, what's next?
1: Intern Sam.
5: Text. You know, play the text.
1: Let's go. You know I'm the GD sheriff around here. I have ultimate say. So I would say this. Less editorial, more factual tomorrow.
7: I liked it.
1: Yeah.
7: I thought it was appropriate.
1: Okay.
7: I needed a few little notes.
1: Less editorial, more facts.
7: But we're having fun, remember? You said how fun our show is. He's trying to have fun.
1: But it's an update.
7: Facts aren't fun.
1: But it's an update.
5: Are you going to have fun if the Habs lose tonight?
7: Nobody really... Stop it. Don't do that. But it's not really facts that are fun because, like, most of us, like, don't even know that Roland Garros is on the go. So, like, I like a little bit of...
1: Well, no, a lot of people know it's on the go.
7: Well, a lot kind of depends on...
1: your sports radar.
5: A lot of people in Europe.
7: A lot of people in Europe know it's on the go.
5: Yeah.
7: For sure.
5: But they're asleep.
7: I don't know about a lot. Like, I bet if I walked out there and I asked the first 10 people I met on the street if what tennis tournament is on the go right now, I would say not even half.
5: Go try it.
9: You know, it's funny. I was listening to sports radio the other day.
1: We live in this sporting bubble. So a lot of people know zero about sports. I bet you've went out there and asked people who just advanced to the Stanley Cup final last night that have no idea. Let alone you're talking about Paris and France. If you go out there and go, hey, go to the C train station over here, go, who's just going to advance to the Stanley
7: Cup? I could go out there and ask both questions tomorrow. No, I can't tomorrow.
1: We're at Pritis. You can't do that. But they would be like, I don't know.
5: I think a lot of people
1: because we live in this bubble, the sporting bubble. People live their lives without knowing what's going on in sports.
5: Yeah, but hockey's a part of the culture here. That's the difference. It's like a lot of people just find out about what's happening.
1: But also a lot of people check out after the Flame season's done too.
5: I think there's a lot of people that understand what's going on in the NHL.
7: Do you think I could slip out there and ask?
1: No, we don't have time for that. Great job, intern Sam. Like I said, less editorial, more facts. I want to do some, let's do our lock of the day.
5: Mm.
1: And then we're going to do some text messages because there are some interesting texts about lifting stuff from our listeners. Gronner, hit it, please. Let's do the lock of the day.
10: 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Must be 18 plus to play. If you gamble, use your game sense.
1: It is our Lock of the Day. What's the difference about Play Alberta? It's the only casino, sports, and lottery app that sends all the revenue back to the province. So when you play in Alberta, it stays in Alberta. Must be 18 plus to play. If you gamble, use your game sense. Shan, what did we do yesterday?
5: George, you had Mitch Marner over 1.5 points, and you had the puck line for Vegas. You went 0-2.
1: Mm.
5: Matt had Scott Wedgwood under 23.5 saves. He didn't play. The Knights' money line, that was a hit for Matt. Matt has his first win of Lock of the Day.
1: Way to go.
5: Connor Gronsdahl, the National League guy. Chase Burns to get the win. Bingo.
1: He's like a National League wizard.
5: It's incredible. And then he had the New York Mets under 2.5 runs. They had 2.
8: Bronner, did you find the National League script like on a train station or something like that?
11: The script is what I say it is, Rose.
1: Okay, all right.
5: Respect. I went over. I took the Dodgers.
1: What am I supposed to do with that? Just a heads up, too. Really haven't been bumming this enough, and I definitely want our listeners to know. On the quick links tab at Play Alberta, they post our picks and they boost them. So you actually get better odds than what we're giving you right now at Play Alberta.
8: Like, we're taking some slight favorites that might end up paying out even money depending on how much the boost is from our friends over at Play Alberta.
1: Yeah,
8: like, that's a great, great but find.
1: I'm taking a bit of an underdog pick here, and then they'll even boost that for you at Play Alberta. So
8: even
1: it's even
8: better.
1: Worth more.
8: Right?
1: So I'm going to go here. After the pizza he gave up in overtime, as Sam McKee just talked about, and how Lane Hutson blamed himself for the Game 3 loss in overtime.
8: Several times.
1: He did. He's been fantastic in these playoffs. Out of the 10 of his 15 points in this postseason, Lane Hutson has 2 goals and 8 assists on the power play. I think if the Habs win tonight, they have to score on the power play, and he's the key to their power play unit. I'm going to get Lane Hutson over 1 power play point at plus 199 tonight. And then when it comes to Lane Hutson and Wednesdays in the Stanley Cup playoffs, he's got 1 point in 2 games on Wednesdays so far in the playoffs.
8: Great.
1: So I like that. I like that Wednesdays. He's been pretty good on a Wednesday.
8: Uh-huh.
1: I'm taking Lane Hutson over power play points. Over 0.5 at plus 199. Gronner, lock it in.
8: So in this series, the last 2 games, both have 5 goals scored. Both those final goals came in overtime. I really do like the total here, under 5.5. Just the first game has gone under it. But I'm going to kind of go I'm going to kind of switch it up a little bit. Because the first period in this series has been the only period in which goals are scored. 10 of the 16 goals in these 3 games have come in period number 1. The Habs have been giving up or scoring first very quickly in a lot of the games, not even in this series, but in the prior 2 as well.
1: Is it 10 straight games they've scored in the first period or 11?
8: Something like that.
1: Montreal,
8: and
1: yeah.
8: 3 games in this series, the Carolina has been up 1-0 before the game was 9 minutes old. I'm going over 1.5 in the first period at minus 123.
1: Lock like that. Jan?
5: I'd like to take you back to January 16th, where at the PDC World Series of Darts, Gerwyn Price finally got over Luke Littler. Okay. Littler had like a 7-match win streak, and they play today. I like Gerwyn Price on the money line, plus 194.
1: We're doing darts.
5: Doing darts. It's I'm taking Gerwyn Price over Luke Littler. He's the heavy underdog. However, I think Littler's been a little too involved in becoming very famous at a young age and is starting to slip a little bit. I like Gerwyn Price over Luke Littler today.
1: I watch a lot of sports. I follow a lot of stuff. If I tripped over those guys walking out of the building, I'd have no idea who those guys
5: were. Can you give me your best 180?
1: 180! Yes!
5: Not bad. Not enough cigarettes in your voice.
1: You're right. I've watched a little bit of darts because it is pretty electric. Who's the guy with the crazy colored mohawk?
5: Oh, yeah.
2: I forget his name.
1: He's a heavier gentleman.
5: Yes, yes.
1: Yeah. But, man, he throws those darts.
8: Yeah, but he is a stick or whatever
1: what
8: the equivalent is in darts.
1: What an athlete. Gronner, where are we going?
11: Diamondbacks, Giants tonight. Did you guys know that Old McDonald had a farm? Well, maybe he belongs in the Giants farm system. Trevor McDonald gets the start for the Giants tonight.
2: Hell yeah.
11: Sporting a 4.76 ERA. In 22.2 innings pitched, he's got a whip north of 1 and a fielding independent pitching of 3.43.
2: Ew.
11: This guy, he's not very good. So he is going to give up over 5.5 hits, plus 102 lock it.
1: Wow.
11: Going up against Calgary's Mike Soroka.
1: There it is, our lock of the day. What's the difference about Play Alberta? It's the only casino sports and lottery app that sends all the revenue back to the province. When you play in Alberta, it stays in Alberta. Must be 18 plus to play. If you gamble, use your game sense. Go to the Play Alberta website. Go in the quick links tab. You'll see our show's picks. They boost them at Play Alberta. It'll be up later today. Shan sends the email. They boost it up. It's a great little thing. Go on the website. If you want to pick one of ours, probably you should tail Gronner's National League picks because he's actually scorching hot right now. You'll actually get it boosted.
11: What do you mean actually?
1: You are scorching hot right now.
11: Why are we surprised about this? Okay, I tried telling you
1: keep
11: guys.
1: It holstered in your pants. Okay. All right. Great job, everyone. Intern Thank Sam, you. What do you think of the picks? Do you know any of those darts people?
4: Nope.
1: Okay, yeah, me neither.
2: Nope.
1: But I did like that Shan went darts.
5: You don't know Luke Littler?
1: No, I don't know Luke Littler.
4: Now I'm thinking of I've heard the name.
5: Yeah, when he was like 17, he was like the best in the world.
1: He's like is he like the Kimi Antonelli of
5: yeah,
1: darts right
5: pretty
1: now?
5: Pretty much. He's the best, and he's
1: okay.
5: Very young.
1: All right, let's get to some text messages. Rasmus Anderson's 4 wins away from hoisting the Stanley Cup after playing for the Calgary Flames for the majority of the season. Hey, I'll go to Vegas. Maybe I'll win a cup. He's 4 wins away from winning the Stanley Cup. What would that feel like? Watching him lift that silver mug over his head, what would that look like? It's like you lifting what on the Jason.Mortgage text line, Shannon? What? I mean you, I mean our listeners. What do we got?
12: Sean in Capitol Hill. Watching Rasmus Anderson lift the cup is like me lifting my personal best bench press and then dropping the bar on my throat. Some good feelings, some bad.
1: Okay, I think that's fair.
5: Mm-hmm.
1: You're like, oh, I'm happy for him, but you're like, oh, Vegas won again and I hate them. But the Flames got a first round pick. But I'm like, oh, I don't like Vegas.
8: Here's the other thing, too. Like, it would be different if the Flames looked like a team with any semblance of a chance to win the Stanley Cup this year. Like, I really don't care who wins the Cup this year because the Flames had never had a chance in hell. Yeah. It's like, whatever, shrug. Good for them. They were good this year. Flames never had a chance. So, if it happens to be Rasmus Anderson and benefits the Flames, I can't be mad about that.
1: Yeah, no, I don't think you can. All right, that's fair. Next.
12: Mitch in High River. Watching Rasmus Anderson lift the Stanley Cup is like watching my friend from high school lift my ex-girlfriend into his arms on their wedding day while my less attractive current girlfriend says, "Don't feel bad. At least we're moving into a new house in 2027.
1: Okay. All right. I like how he definitely put less attractive girlfriend in that sentence.
5: Yeah, I definitely downgraded,
1: but at least we're moving into a new house. Yikes.
5: Also, why are you at their wedding?
1: Maybe with, yeah.
8: Yeah. Well, yeah.
5: Don't go to that.
1: I don't think that's a good idea.
5: You don't need to go to that.
1: I don't think that's a good idea. Your ex invites you to her wedding.
8: It's one of your best takes.
1: I'll pass.
8: One of your absolute best.
1: No yes. thanks.
5: The union professes love.
1: Yeah. No, I would suggest you not do that.
8: I would show up to the wedding, and every person I talked to, I would sneak the word "object" into my conversation.
1: Yes, sure.
8: Just so people were I think he's thinking of doing something.
1: It's not only like, oh, but we're friends. No, it's not only like the awkwardness between you and the bride. It's like, what are you doing at my wedding? Like, why did you invite this person to begin with? But the family and the friends of the ex looking at you like, what are you doing here?
5: Yeah.
1: This isn't a spot for you.
8: Yeah. I don't know. Sometimes you can have amicable breakups, especially if you have a lot of friendship carrying over. Maybe they dated like 10 years ago, like in high school. They dated for like 6 months, and you count that as an ex.
1: And they were friends for years.
8: And they've continued to be friends since. Yeah, but it's like a serious relationship that you were like, man, I almost married that person. Now I'm going to their wedding. Like, oh.
1: Yeah. Sad. Next.
8: Might be time to move to a new city.
1: Yeah.
12: Michael in the whole wide world. Watching Rasmus Anderson lift the cup is like watching me load the dishwasher. You're happy I did it, but annoyed by the way I did it.
1: Okay.
8: Is that my fiance who takes it the name?
1: Yeah, I think that's... Yeah, that's not... Hey, you want me to load the dishwasher? I did. No, I didn't do it right? What are you talking about? Do you want me to do it or not?
8: No, I want you to do it, but I want you to do it right.
1: Okay, but what's right?
5: You're asking too much.
8: What's right?
1: Yeah, exactly. Well, you want me to just load it?
8: No, I don't want you to just load it.
1: You want me to do it
8: I
1: right?
8: want you to load it properly.
1: Okay.
8: You do plates.
1: But you're not thankful on that I actually loaded the dishwasher.
8: Well, if you do it wrong, I just have to redo it. So no, I'm not thankful.
1: But are the plates and the dishes going to get washed either way?
8: Well, probably not if you load it wrong. Okay. That's the problem. If you load it wrong, then you don't get enough coverage of the dishes throughout the entirety of the washing process. And then you end up with stuff on your dishes. Mm. Oh, we got to wash this again. This one's not clean. No good.
1: It's a red flag.
5: You guys going to kiss right now?
1: Okay. Next.
12: Colin in the core. Watching Razzie lift the cup is like watching me lift a Peter's cookies and cream milkshake. You're totally full of regret, but you're kind of happy to see it. Especially if he wins it on the road and carries the cup around giving the Rasmus stink eye stare to fans in the crowd, the same way I stare down my kids while slurping the milkshake.
1: Mm-hmm. Wouldn't that be fun if he did that with the cup in his hands and he's just staring at opposing jerseys?
5: Just trying to find more fans in the crowd?
1: Yeah.
5: It's just some like 12-year-olds cool. crying?
1: Yeah.
5: No! There's a Hurricanes fan crying?
1: Two more.
12: Mike in Cranston. Rasmus lifting the cup is like me lifting my newborn daughter after 10 years of trying, doctors, medication, and frustration.
1: Okay. I think there's more to that text. Next.
12: Matt from Calgary. Seeing Rasmus potentially lift the cup is like when I lift a bag full of my mother-in-law's thrift finds over my head and throw it off a cliff. I love RAS, but Vegas is a trashy team. Go Habs.
1: Yeah, okay, yeah. I can get behind that one.
8: Wow, you thrifted all this for me.
1: Hey, there's
8: one thing I wanted.
1: Tell you one
8: it
1: thing
8: was
1: you'll never hear me say.
8: What?
1: So I went thrifting yesterday.
8: Yeah.
5: Thrifting's awesome. Thrifting's gross. Not bad.
1: Yeah,
5: but
1: it's fine. Hey, I just think it's gross, but that's just me.
7: Just but like, why don't you wash it?
1: No.
7: What do you mean?
1: No, it's...
7: Like,
1: no.
7: You would never wear clothes that have been worn by somebody else?
1: Yeah, and I would never do that.
5: Even if you ran it through a washing machine like 5 times?
1: No. That's just gross to me. That's okay. Just me. You know how I am.
8: Yeah, I just...
7: Yeah.
1: It's not me.
7: I knew, but I didn't know it was...
1: I wouldn't do it. It's not me.
8: But what if you buy something like at the store and someone has tried it on?
1: I don't know.
8: You would have no idea.
1: And you know what I do the first thing when I try something, when I bring it home before I wear it? I wash it.
7: But
1: I know, but it's brand new.
7: But people might have tried it on
1: in
7: the store.
1: Yeah, but they haven't been wearing it.
7: Mm.
1: Like trying it on for like a second.
7: Sure.
1: And then going home and washing it is a lot different than somebody who's owned that article of clothing for years.
5: Just trying to find the line.
1: Yeah. And I don't even know. And to see, and I'm glad you asked that question. Because if there's like multiple of the same thing, I will reach towards the back of the rack.
8: That's.
5: I can't imagine what it's like to be between those two ears.
1: Yeah. Like,
5: I can't imagine.
1: This is my world I live in.
5: I can't imagine. It has to be so stressful.
1: This is the world I live in.
5: Can we do a Big Show trip to the mall?
1: Yeah.
8: No.
5: Aww.
1: Next. We got to still have me trying Halls because I think it's the most vile thing in the world. Yes. Next.
12: Wayne in Woodbine. Watching Rez potentially lift the cup is like me attempting to lift all of my ex-girlfriends at once.
1: Okay.
5: Yeah.
8: I don't know. Like, I'm having a hard time figuring a lot of these out, if I'm being honest.
5: Yeah.
8: Like, they don't really make sense to me.
1: No, there's a couple.
8: There's, like, some that don't logically line up.
5: I know.
1: From Costco? All right. Let's do one more.
12: Dave in Foothills. Watching Rasmus lift the cup would be like me lifting my belly to see my fat. Satisfying, but also disappointing.
1: See? That's the right

0: Oh, will he? Reggie?
1: I guarantee it. He loves coming to chat with us at that tournament. He's done the last 2 years, and he's great.
0: I can't wait to see my guy, Rickster, Rick Natras, my guy.
1: Vernie's always there.
0: Yeah, Vernie. Wolfie was there last year.
1: Sure. We had Lombo was there. The show.
0: Yeah. I'm sure we'll see Derek Wills, Eric Francis.
1: I got Wills tonight with the Italian Sportsman's Dinner. Should be a lot of fun.
0: Talk about that really quickly before
1: Italian Sportsman's Dinner tonight. It's a pretty cool thing. It's been in Calgary for a long time. Basically what it is they provide scholarships to Italian kids around town so they can go and start their next lives of their next steps of their lives, whether it's schooling, trying to get in and play sports, youth sports.
0: And you're emceeing this?
1: And I am emceeing it today.
0: You should probably get that scholarship thing down.
1: Listen, you just threw this to me. I have a very long script but
0: okay,
1: yeah.
0: That's good.
1: Jeremy Roenick's a guest. Me and Ben Hebert are doing a Q&A. Gene Principe is a guest. And Derek Wills is also a guest.
0: Awesome. Awesome stuff. I look forward to hearing
1: that.
0: Be
1: there tomorrow, sharp. At 5 o'clock, dinner starts exactly at 7 if you're going. Because I'm starting at 7 whether you're seated or not.
0: Okay, love it. What do you got coming up at the 9 o'clock?
2: We
0: got
2: to fix the Colorado Avalanche.
0: Oh, wow. You and Gronner?
2: Yeah.
0: Okay. I love it. Apple, Spotify, Amazon, the Secret app. Don't forget, check out our Play of the Day. 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Everything we just had for the Lock of the Day gets boosted by Play Alberta. So if you want to tail us, i.e. you should be tailing Gronner.
2: Yes.
0: It gets boosted because he's scorching hot right now. With Play Alberta backing your home team.
1: I have no idea how you would watch that.
0: On the Stamps and the Flames. 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We'll talk to you tomorrow from the golf course. Have a terrific Wednesday. Go Habs. Bye.
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3: 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Good dog.
4: Calgary traffic update.
5: Good morning, but now a busying one with some crashes accompanying your commute. Potentially in the northeast, there's a crash on Memorial Drive, westbound approaching 12th Street, right near the zoo. Middle lane blocked, and that leads to a bit of more congestion. Stay left or right to get by and expect delays. There was a crash in the southeast at Barlow and Pegan Trail. That one looks to be cleared and quite quickly. In the southeast, you will find a crash at New Brighton Gate and Mackenzie Town Boulevard. Watch for people on the road assessing damage. 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
15: Calgary, welcome. Good news. It's no longer Tuesday because it's Wednesday. Wednesday's better than Tuesday. Welcome back to Big Show Plus. Shan Vergie, Connor Gronsdahl. We have intern Sam working the board. Sam's done a good job. We just met him this week. Actually, I met him a couple weeks ago, very briefly. Sam's doing a good job with us. I've given Sam the drop page, and I've said, you have free reign.
16: What's piquing your interest on the drop page, Sam?
15: Yeah. Click something. What do you got?
17: Hold on, give me a second. There's a lot of stuff here. I gotta read it.
15: Oh, there it is. You don't have to read it. Just like, what's this?
0: Something stinks.
17: Yeah, something did stink.
10: Yeah, one just said stinky, so.
17: Yeah, that's our guy Frank Cervelli. What else you got?
16: Woof.
17: That's Pat.
16: Mm-hmm. Woof.
10: Also Pat.
17: Also Pat.
16: There's about 80 drops on that page, and I still haven't mastered them.
17: There's a lot going on.
10: Yeah, mm-hmm. I would imagine it takes a while.
16: It's just a stockpile of things that never get used or gets used once a year.
17: Yeah. So for the rest of the show, I want you to sit there and I want you to, you can play drops whenever. Don't overdo it, but I want it to be a part of the show.
10: I will probably underdo it.
17: Well, no, find the sweet spot.
10: I'll try.
17: And if there's something that Connor and I say that you don't like, or maybe you do, which if you do, that's good. We don't have a lot of people that go, wow, good take. So you'd be one of the first.
16: When it comes to me in the drop page, I always just like either I get comfortable playing them a little bit, mm-hmm. and then I play them until one doesn't land, and I'm like, okay, we got to dial it back.
17: Yeah, so that's what you got to do.
10: So I've got to just find the line.
17: Yes,
10: and then
17: of course.
10: Okay,
17: but I want you to sit back there and just I want to get to a point where it's like, all right, we're in the show, and then you hit us with something.
16: Sam, find the crickets drop. It's on that page.
17: No, don't play that.
10: I probably won't find it.
17: Okay.
10: But if you guys go ahead, I'll start looking.
16: Middle left, I think. You don't want that. You don't want crickets.
17: No, no crickets.
16: You hand out the crickets.
17: And it's best if you give us props, mm-hmm. right? It's best if you give us good feedback. Now, we Connor and I have a big task at hand right now. We want your help, 960-960. We need to solve the Colorado Avalanche. We need to fix them. This is unacceptable. And I'll say this. I've been a big fan of the Avalanche for the last few years. And I fell off that bandwagon yesterday.
16: Mm-hmm.
17: Not because they lost. Not simply because... I'll move this. Not simply because they lost.
16: Mm-hmm.
17: But because in an elimination game with two of the best players on the planet, regardless of their health, with a very deep team, they looked dejected. They looked like it was over. They looked like they didn't really care all that much. Like, all right, hey, Mackenzie Blackwood's playing well. He's keeping us in this. That's cool. I mean, obviously, it's not like they were out there playing like a preseason game. I'm aware it's a playoff game, but a lot of the top guys, heads down on the bench and not chatting all that much. And there's no, you can't see anybody looking down the bench saying, come on, guys, like we got this. And I get it. When two of your top players are injured, and we can go down that rabbit hole all we want, that team is too good to get swept by the Vegas Golden Knights, regardless of the health of a couple players. And at the end of the day, McKinnon was still there and looked fine, honestly. Like, McKinnon looked fine. Makar had his moments where he looked hurt, for sure. But we're talking about an Avalanche team that in the past 2 years, right, in the past few years, have added Brock Nelson. They just added Nazem Kadri at the deadline. They brought in Nicholas Waugh. Joel Kiviranta was a depth piece for them. They brought in Brett Kulak, who was good for them, right? They brought in Brent Burns. And honestly, I wanted the Avalanche to win for Brent Burns. That was a big part of it for me. And what we saw in this series was a few things. Number one, Vegas deserves full credit. They played great. Up and down the lineup, they played great. And the main point for me, though, is that the Avalanche, regardless of the health of the top players, were deep enough to at least put up a fight.
16: Yeah, I mean, that's the one worrying thing, right? We can talk about the injuries, which is legitimate, to the lack of goaltending. I thought Blackwood was good last night,
17: mm-hmm.
16: but the first three games, Avs goaltending was not. So the one concerning thing that really worried me was, they didn't put up much of a fight. Mm-hmm. They didn't put up much of a fight. Like, they were... How do you get outshot in a game where you have everything to lose and the opposition has essentially nothing to lose, up 3-0, and you get outchanced, outshot, and you make it close at the end of the game, obviously, with the net pulled to get the shooting stats a little bit closer. But, like, my goodness, where was the push?
17: I know.
16: Where was the push? And that's the one worrying thing. Like, you want to talk about fixing the team just roster wise. Like, outside of getting maybe a second pair of D man, I'm not quite sure what you can do with this roster. You look up front, like Lehkonen, McKinnon, Landeskog. It's a pretty good top line.
17: Mm-hmm.
16: Nekash, Nelson, Kadri, pretty good on the second line. And oh yeah, Val Nichushkin didn't play last night. Then that's your top six, and then your third line is Ross Colton, Nick Waugh, and Logan O'Connor. They had a 20-goal guy on the fourth line.
17: No, I know. Now, I'll tell you what my immediate problem with this lineup was, is I watched for basically the entire year Nathan MacKinnon and Marty Natchez on the same line, and they were unstoppable because of their speed. And I get it. You want to balance out the lineup, balance out the top six a little bit, but why do you take MacKinnon away from Natchez in the playoffs? Also, if MacKinnon is dealing with, I mean, he was dealing with an injury. We know that, and he was hurt. If his speed is limited, why would you not put one of the fastest players in the NHL on his line? That's where I struggled to, because at that point, you can go Lekkonen, MacKinnon, Natchez, perfect. Mm-hmm. And then if you go Kadri, Nelson, Landeskog, if that's the way you want to go, sure. Now, with that being said, they have, dare I say, too many centers, and they didn't know what to do with it. Like, Nazem Kadri was brought in, as we know, basically an hour after the deadline, and he's been a center for his entire career. He goes and plays a few games on the wing to start, and it works. Don't get me wrong. He's playing with MacKinnon, and you play on MacKinnon's wing, I'm pretty sure you can figure things out. He does well in the power play. Remember, he scored 2 goals against Calgary right away in that absolute dismantling of the Calgary Flames. So he looked fine on the wing. I'm not saying it was a complete disaster, but I would rather have Nazem Kadri as my 3C if it wasn't working on the wing, because then you can move Nicholas Waugh down, or you can move him to the wing. But like, Kadri was a big, big part of the Avalanche winning the Stanley Cup back in 2022, and you didn't let him play the position where he was so successful. That's where I struggle a little bit with the deployment. So,
16: it's a meritocracy at some point. Like, who was the better player this year, Brock Nelson or Nazem Kadri? I think it was Brock Nelson.
17: In the series?
16: Throughout the year. And yeah, you do make changes. I'm sure Kadri's taking draws on his strong side, right?
17: Yeah.
16: But like, you got to give some treatment to the incumbent, right? And like, yeah, he wasn't important to that Avs run, for sure, 100%. That was 4 years ago. Like, he's not quite the same player he was. Nazem Kadri's still very good.
17: Yeah, yeah.
16: And a lot of teams would be very happy to have him as their 2C. But Brock Nelson's no slouch either.
17: No. But he played, Brock Nelson was a big problem for them. He had the couple chances in game four.
16: Yeah, I thought he was good in game four, but he was too little, too late.
17: No, that's my point. He was good in game four, but late, exactly like you said, too little, too late. You needed him in the beginning of the series when you had leads and you blew them. Like, that's where you need Brock Nelson, who has, honestly, if you look at his page and you've watched him in the playoffs with the Islanders, he's been one of the most consistent players in the NHL since he joined in, 2011? Like, he's been doing this for a long time. At the age of 34, Brock Nelson should not all of a sudden fall off a cliff when the Avalanche have the chance to win the Cup. Because, like, let's be real. This was the Avalanche Stanley Cup to lose. I firmly believe that. It was their Cup to lose, and they certainly did it in dramatic fashion. We didn't give Vegas enough credit. We both sat here and said Avalanche in five, and I believed it. And, yeah, breaking news, we were incredibly wrong. I didn't think Vegas was this good. And they have continued to get better since hiring John Tortorella. And boy, did they get hot at the right time, because they just smoked the Avalanche. But Nelson's play is something that should be concerning for them.
16: Sure. We were wrong, 100%. But injuries, man. Like, you lose Cale Makar for first two games, arguably your most important player, and you drop 2 games at home. Right. And at that point, it's really brass tacks. And then you blow a 3-goal lead and your other arguably best player gets injured as well. And then it's wraps. Right. Like, let's not act like the Vegas Golden Knights haven't had some things go their way.
17: Oh,
16: here.
17: Of course.
16: Right. Like, I'm not saying they're undeserved. They certainly are. You got to win the games. Colorado's a great team. But the best defenseman in hockey, the best defenseman of the 21st century, you could easily argue, did not play the first two games, was nowhere near 100%. And Vegas didn't do anything to Makar to cause that to happen. That's from a previous series.
17: Yeah.
16: From trying to come out of the division that everyone agreed was the best in hockey.
17: I hear you about the injuries, and I know it was a huge factor, but to the same point, like, they still played. MacKinnon was completely healthy in the series.
16: Entering
17: the series, yes. Obviously, game three, he goes down in the second period and comes back in the third, and he's like hobbling, barely able to play. Cale Makar misses the first 2 games completely, and we know he's still laboring. With that being said, they still played. And it's not like Makar didn't have chances. He did. and Makar was snapping passes across. Like, I actually thought Cale Makar was fine. McKinnon looked all right. He had a couple moves he made that I'm like, all right, that leg doesn't look all that bad. I'm not saying they weren't hurt. I'm not saying they weren't playing through it or anything like that. It's just they still were playing in the game. There were no real big scratches other than Nichushkin couldn't play the rest of it, right? Mm-hmm. So I have a hard time. Sure, when you go down 2-0, you're expected to lose a series, and I get that. The fact that you got swept and had little pushback, sure, they defended well in game four, but come on, this is the Avalanche. You got to be scoring. They can outscore their quote-unquote problems, which they don't usually have many. I feel like I'm getting to the overarching point where my question to you is, do they keep Bednar?
16: Yeah, I don't know, because I was kind of leaning that way off the start, too, when we were talking about what can we do with this team, right? And I said, like, yeah, you can add a second pair D-man. Not sure if you can really go out and get a goalie. Like, who's out there? Gustafson, Wallstedt? But you don't have really the assets.
17: Yeah.
16: You've jettisoned all your young assets, right? Including the Czech kid you traded for Kadri, right? So you don't really have the assets to acquire anybody of substance. The free agent class isn't great. See, the best you could do is bring in a second pair D-man. So then you come around, well, what else can you do? And it gets to the coach. And Jared Bednar is a great coach. When we were talking about, like, who are the elite coaches in the NHL, it was a short list, but his name came up.
17: Oh, yeah.
16: Right? So it would be a hard move, but the reality is they're 4 years removed from a Stanley Cup championship now. Their core isn't getting any younger. McKinnon's north of 30 now, right? Mm-hmm. He was drafted all the way back in 2013. That seems like yesterday, but it's forever ago in pro sports terms, right? So you may have to try something fresh, as hard as that is to say, right? Like, you kind of getting into the back half of this course, you know, window here. So you gotta probably try something else, right? And you're not trading Nathan McKinnon. You're not trading, you know, any of the other guys. Maybe Landeskog, but why would you dump your captain, right? Like, he's an important piece of this team. You gotta, and this is like a veteran laden lineup. This is a team built to win now, not tomorrow.
17: Yeah, exactly.
16: Now, right? Like Cale Makar is their one piece that's like still maybe has his best hockey to come.
17: It's absolutely true. Like, McKinnon had a heck of a season and has continued to have incredible seasons. But yeah, Makar is like, okay, maybe next year is his best, or maybe in 2 years, that's when you see absolute peak. Now, you have to look at when the Avalanche won the Stanley Cup in 2022. Since then, in 23, they lost to the Seattle Kraken in the first round, which also that series win for the Kraken completely ruined their franchise because they believed something that just wasn't true. And in 24, they beat the Jets 4-1. That's when the Hellebuck and all that whole narrative started because he couldn't make a save in the first round, but they were a really good team. And then they go to play the Dallas Stars, and we know how that worked. And then last year, they lose to the Stars again. So the playoff success since winning the Stanley Cup, like the team hasn't changed all that much other than, yeah, a couple players out the door. That'll happen when you win a cup and have to pay people. But this, it's not like there's going to be a ton of turnover. You have, okay, Brett Kulak is a UFA. We'll see about that. Brent Burns, who made $1 million this year, I mean, not including the bonuses, is a UFA. Blankenberg, they brought in late season. I don't think that moves the needle. I'd say their big expiring piece is Jack Drury at the age of 26. He's an RFA and was a really big piece for this team. So there's that. But it's not like much is going to change. McKinnon, Nelson, Landeskog, Natchez, Nichushkin, Kadri, Lehkonen, Colton, Nicholas Waugh, Cale Makar, Devon Taves, Josh Manson, and Sam Malinsky are all signed for next year. That's their entire team. So that's why I bring up the coaching change, because Bednar is a great coach. I don't think his X's and O's or any of that is the problem, but he's been there for a long time. In the last three seasons, this team has disappointed. And this is the biggest disappointment of all. I thought, like I said, this was their best chance to win a cup in the last few years. Dallas was out, Minnesota was out, and you had Vegas in front of you, who they fired their coach with eight games left. And yes, they have really good players, and I'm giving Vegas credit. Don't get me wrong, but I thought Colorado was a better team. The injuries are what they are, but seeing game four, how many players were completely out of it, and it sort of looked like it was like, all right, this season's done. Like, we can't get through this. That is where I think it's time for a coaching change. Is that, am I overthinking this? Is it too much now? Because I wouldn't be shocked if Bednar is still there next year.
16: No, I wouldn't be shocked either. But it is the obvious thing you can look to change things up, to try and get this team across the line again. And like, I don't know, like if you're an Avs fan, I don't know if you have any listening on the Jason.mortgage text line, but who, like, how do you feel coming out of this, right? Because getting swept is like never acceptable. But at the same time, with all those injuries to key players, you're kind of like, well, from my perspective, yeah, we went down with a whimper. Game four is super disappointing. Mm-hmm. But like, what else were we to do?
17: Yeah. No, it's a fair point. We have some texts here on our Big Show text line, powered by Jason.mortgage. Crush debt, own the future, and score big with Jason.mortgage. Visit Jason.mortgage today. A few texts here. This one says from Jay, trade Cooley for Makar, who says no. I'm going to say no from the Flames because Cooley brings some sick vibes.
16: He does.
17: Guy totally has been on a surfboard in his life. Absolutely love it. Playing well at the World Championships. Good for him.
16: You know who Devin Cooley kind of reminds me of? Hmm. The guy we talked to yesterday, Pete Fry.
17: Oh, yeah.
16: Different ways of thinking about things. Grand picture, right?
17: Yep.
16: Sort of deep thinkers, right? Like the stuff he's saying about the golf ball and the Saddle Dome, I found very interesting.
17: Very.
16: And it gave me, you know, very Devin Cooley type vibes.
17: Mm. I like it. By the way, when I talked to Pete and I told him I was golfing, mm-hmm. he immediately told me to like visualize hitting good shots, and all, like instantly. And then I went out and fired a double bogey free 41 in 9 holes. So
16: bogey free 41?
17: Double bogey free.
16: That's for hacks like us. Double bogey free is the goal.
17: You're a better golfer than me. I'm a hack. I'm a true hack.
16: I'm not that much better than you.
17: We're gonna get there. We're doing our lessons with 365. So,
16: yes, I have my second lesson today.
17: Darn right. You got a nice golf shirt on. Yeah, King Cobra hat.
16: Yeah, a little bit of throwback action. I was like, typically I just wear like a hoodie or t-shirt. I was like, it's 14 degrees already. It's,
17: I know,
16: 5 a.m.
17: Yeah, I'm going to be a little hot when I get up.
16: Yeah,
17: I got the mock neck on.
16: No t-shirt under that then?
17: I do.
16: Okay, good.
17: I might just, good. Yeah, it's a great point. Okay, a few more texts and we have one big one to get to. Someone says, guys, let the Avs flounder. Makar will be leaving for home in a new arena next year. Let them be. So, by the way, on July 1, there are going to be two players, more than two, but two specifically, that will be eligible for an extension. And then the discussions can begin. Their names? Cale Makar and Quinn Hughes.
16: Mm.
17: Two best defensemen on the planet.
16: Who is more likely to re-sign on July 1?
17: Who's more likely to re-sign on July 1 is Cale Makar, but both are interesting. Obviously, mm-hmm. Quinn Hughes in New Jersey, that whole thing. And I don't think Cale... Guys, like, let me be honest for a sec, okay? To everyone that's listening, I'm with you. I, believe it or not, would like to see Cale Makar play at Scotia Place. I would like to see him play in Calgary.
16: It's one of your worst takes.
17: I know. I understand. I would like to see it happen, okay?
16: Yeah.
17: I'm not holding on to the hope that it will. He is on the Colorado Avalanche playing with Nathan MacKinnon and a lot of good players, and he's got the key to the city if he wants it. Makar is doing just fine in Colorado. If he really wants to come to Calgary, okay, we'll make that happen. But I really don't think that this whole contract is him going, oh, can't wait for this to be over so I can go back home. Like, He's here. I know he's here in the summer, like all this stuff. Cale Makar likes it in Calgary, but let's calm down. Regardless, he's available for an extension on July 1.
16: Yeah, I'm not sure how. I would like to see it too. How steeped in reality it is, I don't know.
17: See, look at X-Men. X-Men says he will play in Scotia Place in an Avs jersey. And I think that's likely. Kate says, I think Colorado needs to part ways with the old and worn out, injury prone, ancient veteran Makar and grab a nice young Coleman from the Flames. Probably a straight across hockey trade. Avs can retain some of Makar's salary as well. I like that from Kate. That's good stuff. That I could see it.
16: Yeah, but I mean, just take this seriously for a second.
17: Of course.
16: Where's Coleman sliding in on the Avalanche?
17: Yeah.
16: And what are they giving you for him?
17: I don't even want to think about what that trade would be like, yeah. But it would be crazy.
16: Like a lot of maybe, you know, prospects, mid-round picks.
17: Yeah.
16: It's just, what are they giving you? You know, I don't.
17: It's a great point.
16: No.
17: It's a great point.
16: Coleman's a valuable player.
17: Yes. And Makar, we just saw him in the playoffs.
16: Mm-hmm.
17: He really struggled. Coleman's a playoff performer.
16: Oh.
17: Okay, enough of that.
16: You know, I don't think they're going to make that trade.
17: No. Andrew in Calgary says the Avs had no answer for the neutral zone trap that Vegas was playing. I know, which is shocking because how many players on the Avs should be able to break it out? Like off the top of my head.
16: But it comes back to injuries, right? The two most dynamic players who could break a trap single-handedly.
17: And that part is true. That part is true. But then again, like Nate just, someone texted and Nate just looked like Sharon Govich in that series. Like, oof. That's harsh. Okay. This one says, and these are two texts I want to get to.
16: They could use an out-and-out sniper in Colorado, actually.
17: Yeah, they could use Victor Olofsson?
16: Oh, man.
17: They could use a Victor Olofsson, right?
16: Sharon Govich.
17: Do you think Victor Olofsson had a party last night? Do you think he did?
16: Well, I don't know. Vegas cut bait with him, too, so.
17: That's a great point. Yeah. That's a great point.
16: If Carolina wins these next two and Jesus doesn't carry out the torch for the Montreal Canadiens.
17: Victor
16: Olofsson's throwing a party.
17: He's wearing a split jersey between the Hurricanes and the Habs right now. That's what he's doing. Okay, these two texts I want to get to before we take a break. President's Trophy winners don't win cups. Will we never learn? Avs, Rangers, Lightning, Bruins, all playoff disappointment after elite regular seasons. And this one says, boys, you're overthinking it, but it's all about the curse. Go ahead.
16: There has never been a President's Trophy winner to win the Stanley Cup since the new playoff format change. I guess it's not new anymore, but since they changed the playoff format. Yet another notch in the column for changing the playoffs back to where it should be.
17: I hate doing this.
16: It's another one.
17: I
16: don't know what I'm more, you know, putting my foot down, line in the sand over. Changing the playoff format or abolishing the salary cap? I'm not sure.
17: Well, I'm definitely not abolishing the salary cap.
16: What? Why not?
17: I'm not doing that. And I like I said, I can hear you on the playoff format. I can hear it. And if they go to 1-8, I'd be like, all right, cool.
16: Not that it really matters in the conference final. But, you know, as we talked about yesterday, right? The war that those five games against Minnesota were physical clearly took their toll on Colorado.
17: But it was five games.
16: I know, but still more physical five games than the six
17: I know
16: that Vegas played against Anaheim.
17: And obviously Makar gets hurt in that, and that's the unfortunate part. But like, we won't know if Colorado ended up playing Utah. Like, what if someone else gets hurt, right? Like, that these things can happen.
16: Yeah, they can.
17: So
16: they can.
17: And like, it's a five-game series. The rest of the team was well-rested. That's my point. Like, if it was a seven-game series against Minnesota, I'd be like, geez, that's tough to overcome. Like, I get that. But you make a fair point. You can't argue the facts. The last team to win the President's Trophy was the Chicago. Win the President's Trophy and then win the Cup was the Chicago Blackhawks. And then the other team since the salary cap came into effect was the Detroit Red Wings.
16: Oh, okay.
17: Yes. And those are two incredible teams. Like,
16: mm-hmm.
17: Those are two teams that were dominant. We know that. The President's Trophy thing is fascinating to me because there is now something to it. I don't think teams win the President's Trophy and go, oh no. I'm pretty sure teams are like, we're the best. Let's go into the playoffs. We're all healthy. Let's do this. But it's a thing. There's no denying it. I mean, it's also when you get in the playoffs, there's a 1 in 16 chance that you win.
16: Yeah.
17: Right? It's not like it's the old days when like the Leafs were winning their cups when there was three teams, right? It's a little different. Sorry.
16: The Leafs haven't won a cup in what, 80 years? No, it's not that long.
17: It's been a long
16: time. It's close to 80 years, actually.
17: It's getting close to 80 years.
16: 70 next year, actually, if my math doesn't mistake me. Good Lord.
17: That is crazy.
16: My dad, who's 61, he saw the Leafs have won one Stanley Cup in his lifetime, or the last one they won, he was 2.
17: That's crazy.
16: Mm-hmm.
17: That's crazy. By the way, we had Sam McKee on today.
16: It's not 70 years next year. God, the good thing I'm not in math.
17: Hmm.
16: Either way, academia at all.
17: Either way, it's been a long time. Sam McKee, pretty funny today.
16: Yeah,
17: I liked it when he said to George, he goes, Habs aren't winning another game, bud. It's not happening. And we'll talk about it. We'll tell you if we think the Habs are winning another game, bud.
16: It's plays of the week.
17: I believe that.
16: It's in there.
17: I believe that. Sam, you got a drop for us? I was really hoping for one.
0: I've been looking.
17: No, just play something, man. Don't worry about it. What's the worst that's going
18: to
17: happen?
18: You have to be the worst hockey player I've ever seen.
0: I was going to play that talking about the Leafs drought.
17: Because
0: it said worst.
17: I'm telling you, I don't want you to think about it. I want you to just play something.
0: But I'm thinking about it.
17: No, don't.
0: Thinking about it.
17: Here's what you need to... So George gives advice, right? Can I give some advice?
0: Sure.
17: If you work in this business, don't think. Don't think. Just do it. Don't think.
0: What percentage should I think?
17: Okay, you should think 5 to 10% because there are some things that obviously should not be said or done. Like, and we like to be semi-professional. Like,
0: yeah.
17: Like, hey, if you're listening, I hope you're somewhat enjoying this. It's what we're trying to do here. No, don't think. Just do it. Like,
0: okay.
17: I mean, think a little bit.
0: Yeah.
17: But, like, we're not doctors, you know?
0: After the break, I'll shoot some your way. How about that?
17: I like that.
16: Sam.
17: Oh.
0: Yep.
16: Could you turn my Burley on for a second, please?
0: Which Burley are you in?
16: I would be T.S. Burley 2. Dos.
0: You're on.
16: Okay, cool. Why isn't it loaded? This is embarrassing.
17: What are you doing?
16: Oh, well, we were talking about, like, thinking, right? And don't just, you know, say things before you think. So I would recommend you don't do this. Inject that into my veins.
17: Whoa. Yeah. Yeah, don't. That's one thing. Don't swear.
16: There's context to that.
17: Were you talking about juice?
16: Yeah.
17: He's talking about juice.
19: Gron or juice box.
16: My mind went right to Five Alive, George. Inject that into my veins.
17: Whoa.
0: Man, what saying all that for Five Alive?
17: Oh.
16: Whoa, you don't like Five Alive?
17: Okay, time out. We're taking a break. When we come back, we're talking juice as well. We're talking Habs, Hurricanes, and juice. It's Shan, it's Connor, it's intern Sam. He's going to play a bunch of things after. On Sportsnet 960 The Fan.
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21: There's a crash in the northeast, Memorial Drive westbound approaching 12th Street near the zoo. It's blocked or blocking the middle lane. Stay left or right. It does add some congestion backed up to Deerfoot, but once you get past it, you're moving well towards the 4th Avenue flyover. In the southeast, there's also an incident on New Brighton Drive at Mackenzie Town Boulevard. Watch for some light volume here. This one's been on the go for a little bit. It's still at the intersection, but doesn't cause too much trouble. And once you get on 52nd Street or connecting to another main road, things move quite well. 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
17: Welcome back to Big Show Plus on a Wednesday. Game day. Habs and Hurricanes. There's a chance we see the Habs move to the brink of elimination. There's also a chance that we see them tie it up. They're at home. There's someone's going to bring out the torch. I still am going to say Koivu until it happens.
16: I'm still on Jesus for that one.
17: You think so?
16: Yeah.
17: Sam McKee believes that the Habs are done.
16: It would happen for the Habs, too.
17: Wow.
16: It's reincarnated.
17: Yeah. That's where you want to go?
16: Yeah.
17: Well, I feel like they'd save that for the cup final. You know?
16: True.
17: You don't want to play your ace.
16: That's true. What am I talking about? I just contradicted everything I've been saying on this station for the past 2 years.
17: Hmm.
16: Everyone knows the Leafs are God's team.
17: Okay, let's move on. So the Habs and the Hurricanes are playing. It's game four.
16: Mm-hmm.
17: And I'm starting to feel like the series is trending towards the Hurricanes, not just because they've won the last two games. They've been in overtime. And we can talk about, the shots on goal, and we certainly will, because that is just not happening for the Habs. But they're two overtime games. And they can do F, ands, or maybes. Like, we can do all that stuff. But the Habs lost back-to-back games in overtime, and it was partly because the Hurricanes just swarmed them. It's the way they play. They play playoff hockey all year, and then they get here, and the conference final has not worked for them. But we had the conversation yesterday. Freddie Anderson's gotten over that hill of not completely falling apart the second the conference final starts. They've also won in overtime. That was another big step for me. And the next big step is for them to get to a clinching game. And that's what tonight could be. Is you could at in Montreal, the crowd will be going nuts because it's the first time in the playoffs they've really gotten like desperate. I mean, game seven is game seven, right? But if the Habs lose this game to a Hurricanes team that can just swarm them and suffocate them for the rest of the series, that's not something anybody wants to see. So I'm expecting a really good game. But like at the end of the day, you can't win if you don't put the puck on net. I feel like it's almost as simple as that.
16: Yeah, the shot totals are concerning.
17: Because you can talk about shot selection. I have no problem with that. Mm-hmm. And that's what the Habs do a really good job of. But still, the Hurricanes got a lot of greasy goals because they just chucked the puck on net.
16: Corsi loves the Carolina Hurricanes.
17: They certainly do.
16: You used the word outclassed yesterday. If it happens again, I'm certainly going to be agreeing with that word choice because this, you got to get pucks on net, and they're not even getting the zone time either in the past few games, right? Mm-hmm. It's been a lot of Carolina and a few more strong but not good enough performances from Jakub Dobysh has been keeping Montreal in this game, right? Like they had a few like Suzuki chance in OT, but like outside of that, it just seems like waves of Hurricanes in these last two games, right? They had their moment in game one, but I think we all agree that's rust on Carolina's part mm-hmm. more than anything that led to that Montreal big win. So yeah, it's a huge game. Must win?
17: I don't believe in must win until it's an elimination game.
16: Okay. But got to go back on the road to Carolina. That place is going to be as jumping as it can be for Hurricanes hockey. Yeah. It's going to be real tough. It's going to be real tough.
17: I know, but...
16: Because they...
17: like, but every playoff game is like almost a must win.
16: Well, like Montreal hasn't been great, you know, in games where they can be eliminated, right? They're up 3-2 on Tampa Bay.
17: Mm-hmm.
16: They're up 3-2 on Buffalo. They lost both game sixes, and they got completely caved in both game sevens and snuck away with victories. Right, and this is coming from a guy who's high on the Habs. They've built a great team.
17: Yeah,
16: but the facts are their goaltending's carried them this far.
17: It's just one man, just mm-hmm. Jakub Dobysh, right? Like,
16: it's a little more than that, but you know, in terms of you got to get to the game sevens, right?
17: Oh yeah,
16: but they're like I've never seen a run like this in winner take all games where you're just grossly outchanced. And you sneak away with a couple victories.
17: The shot totals are glaring, and it's mind blowing. Like just a reminder that in game three, the shots were 38-13, and that's also, by the way, the Habs blocked 33 shots in that game. Mm-hmm. 33-18 were the blocked shots. The Habs do a good job of blocking shots. That's not like a knock on them, but that just shows you how many chances the Hurricanes get, how many times they just chuck the puck on net, and mm-hmm. they got a bunch of big boys that'll crash the net. I think it's a bit of a tough matchup for the Habs. It's why I was pretty high on the Hurricanes going into this. And I'm getting to the point now, like Vegas has looked so good
16: mm-hmm.
17: that if Carolina gets past, I think Carolina's got a pretty good chance to beat Vegas. And if Montreal does win this series, I'm taking Vegas in that. It's just, it's what I've seen. Like we've watched the Ducks fizzle out as this has gone on. And that's another young, that's probably like the quote unquote Montreal Canadiens of the West. Is that a crazy thing to say? Obviously it's, you know, just based on their timeline, based on a lot of high picks and everybody sort of, you know, becoming good NHLers at the same time, we saw the Ducks fizzle out, right?
16: Mm-hmm.
17: It was tough for Dostal to continue to make all the saves at the end of that series. It let Vegas get hot. And you saw Jackson Lacombe playing 30 minutes a night, started to get tired. Look at Lane Hutson. He made that big mistake in overtime that led to a goal. I'm not saying this is over. I'm not saying anything like that. I still think this Habs team is really good, and if they win tonight, all of a sudden, that momentum swings right back. But this Hurricanes team has just simply been here for longer, right? It's not like the Habs are fresh off of a conference final appearance themselves. So I take the experience, I take the physicality over a young team like the Habs that are starting to show a little bit of fatigue.
16: Yeah, the Final 40s for me is going to be very telling tonight, right? Like home ice, close to a must-win game for Montreal. I think they'll come out flying, and the fans at Centre-Bay will them on. But we're really going to see how much they have left in the tank in the final two periods tonight. And if Carolina imposes their will on the game, being the way more well-rested team, right, and having, you know, Philadelphia's a physical team, but, like, the easier the matchups for sure, right? And they handled business in the opening two rounds. So they should have more in the tank. And if Montreal's out of gas, I think we're really going to see that. And then it's going to be tough for Montreal to win three in a row if they get, you know, sort of be caved in like they kind of have been the past two nights against Carolina.
17: Now, George brought up this point earlier on in the big show and mentioned, like, the Hurricanes are not enjoyable to watch. And if it's Carolina-Vegas, that's not a series that is going to be all that. Mm-hmm. I'm paraphrasing. I'm not saying word for word. But I personally disagree. Like, I think the way that Carolina plays is it's entertaining to me because it creates that whole element of every shot matters. Every play you make matters. Like, you can't get away with just flying up the zone because you'll get hit. You'll get the stick. The puck knocked off your stick. Like, it's going to happen if you play the Hurricanes the wrong way. I really enjoy watching this team play. I think this is the way playoff hockey is meant to be played. And that's where I wonder about Montreal in this series and being at a disadvantage there.
16: Just in terms of style of play, you mean?
17: Exactly, yep.
16: Okay.
17: Because, like I said, so, I think this is a tough matchup for the Habs.
16: It's certainly, you know, two differing styles coming head-to-head, right? And if Carolina gets the goaltending, then yeah, it is a very tough matchup. And that's always kind of been the big thing for Carolina, right? Is can they score and can they get the goaltending? That's really what's been holding them back the past 2 years. And through three games, they've scored just enough. And Anderson's been just good enough, you know?
17: Mm-hmm.
16: So in terms of do I like their style of play? I don't know. I think I'm on the record saying it's eh. Like, I don't love it either necessarily. I don't think it's bad for hockey or anything like that. Mm-hmm. And I think George obviously has his own biases built in there as well, right?
17: Hi there.
16: Cool.
17: There you go. There's Sam.
0: How was that one?
17: That was great.
16: I was waiting for that one.
17: That was great. Nice and loud.
16: So
17: good work.
16: Yeah. So George has his take there. Yeah, I disagree with it. Tough matchup. It's shown to be because they're just wearing Montreal down, a team that's already pretty tired, right? And you're right in that coming in with how long both of their series are, how much of a grind they were, how much they had to grind to get through both of those series, late in series. Nothing came easy to the Habs, and you've got a team that's going to take elements from what Buffalo and Tampa Bay did and take it up a degree.
17: Mm-hmm.
16: Yeah, it's tough if you're not going to be flying around like you were in earlier series.
17: So it's Habs Hurricanes game 4 from Montreal. I'm saying Saku Koivu. You got anyone?
16: I don't know enough Habs from history. Thomas Plekanec there.
17: Okay. Sam disagrees. Sam, who do you think?
16: Yeah, it's not so easy, is it?
0: Yeah, I've been told to press the buttons.
17: Yeah, no,
0: and I'm pressing the buttons.
17: Give me one more.
16: Now, I believe Shan said you're supposed to back us.
17: No. It's okay. Wow.
0: Sorry.
17: Got some attitude.
16: No, that's okay.
17: I like it.
4: We love them.
16: God.
17: We do love the Habs. And you can listen to them on 960 at 6 o'clock. Habs, Hurricanes, that one will be right here. Also, Jays game at 11 o'clock. Stick around. We got the Fan Hockey Show coming up after us. Jays baseball, 11 o'clock. And then you got sports today at 2. Today.
16: Well, I know what I'm watching when I get home.
17: I know. Marlins, Blue Jays. They just smoked the Marlins yesterday. Jesus Sanchez, grand slam, pretty sick. You've got Sportsnet today at 2 o'clock. You got Real Kipper and Bourne. You got Flames Talk later, and then Hurricanes and Habs. Keep it locked. 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
16: It's time to skedaddle.
17: Time to skedaddle. Enjoy your Wednesday. Enjoy the games. Bye.
16: Bye.
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12: It's a much better, lighter volume ride now with the midday starting to set in. Travel speed on Deerfoot looking pretty good north and southbound. Earlier crash in the southeast should be hopefully in the final stages. New Brighton Gate at Mackenzie Town Boulevard. And in the northeast at Memorial Drive westbound, you'll find there was an earlier crash at 12th Street near the zoo. It was blocking the middle lane. Stay left or right to get by. Once you get past the crash site, you move well towards the 4th Avenue flyover. 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

0: Oh my God. But
1: we did.
0: In your suites. That's it.
1: We are a team.
2: Mike Gentile.
0: Anytime we can add our teammate to the mix, it is well worth the time. Hey, guy, but I got to tell you, last night, so I go to the Blue Jay game.
2: By the way, future's perfect at Jays game.
0: 6-0.
2: Can you have season? Can somebody get him season?
0: 6-0. Stadium was open, which was fabulous. Mm-hmm. The weather was gorgeous.
2: Yep.
0: It was sold out. It was, what do you call them, a bullpen game, which is usually, that's right now, that's our most consistent starter.
2: Spencer Miles.
0: Bullpen game. We put in Fraser for like 3 minutes, and then the other guy comes in.
2: Mm-hmm.
0: Rule 5 guy comes in.
2: Spencer Miles.
0: But man, the guy in Miami.
2: Alcantara?
0: Just was chucking him at. Like, we've already got half the team on the DL, and this guy was just plucking him off like he was at the exhibition. You know, when those things go by, like, boom.
2: He was on the dunk.
0: He was duck hunting. And after the fourth, but he kept apologizing. Like, it was so bad because he never hit a guy on a count like you thought it was malicious. But he was, like, really hitting him.
2: Four-hit batsman, that is
0: and hard.
2: Ties a record.
0: It wasn't that, like, nobody was getting, like, the ones where you get brushed in your jersey and you take first. They were all down. And then even as he left the building, he walked over to first and apologized to Yamamoto. Or he was like, sorry, man, that was on me. Like, the whole team was, the guy was, the bald trainer there was like, he lost like 15 pounds running out to pick up the batters that were getting chucked and dinged all night. Then the lady in front of me snapped. She lost it. Kenny Reed said, hey, we saw you on TV.
2: I was going to say, and there appears feuds.
0: Yeah, that appears feuds. And then she turns around and started yelling at me about Carter Hart.
2: She started yelling at you?
0: Oh, yeah. Yeah.
2: Did you sign him?
0: Just that he's playing hockey. And,
2: oh, okay.
0: And I'm like, well, that's, you know, that's a good point. But thank you. Let's get back to the ball game.
2: She watched the show?
0: A good thing about it was it was good. Pretty cool. But we got out of there in time so I could get back and watch the sweep. Candy.
2: That is the sound of the Colorado Avalanche, the President's Trophy winners, out.
0: They got Gary Gallied.
3: All sweeps.
2: Bartlett and Gallied.
0: Four sweeps.
3: This guy's getting paid by the game? Because yeah. That would be bad. Then you're cheering for some Game 7s.
0: Then you want it. You well,
3: want
0: that's
3: it stretched all
0: out. No, I think you're just pretty much under contract. But that's imagine that, four sweeps.
2: I don't know that any broadcaster has had the fortune of doing that.
0: It's pretty cool. I'm out, but man... You talk about, we saw our guy there, Barks, who, huge Colorado Avalanche fan.
2: Massive.
0: From Blair and Barker there. He, but I mean, that's hockey though, guys. Like that team, you think about the year they had, it was like, who's the last team that was, at the beginning of the year was the Bruins, I think, that had that magical regular season.
2: Yeah, and they lost Monty in the first gets round. The thing.
0: But they just kind of, they didn't run into the injury bug that the Avalanche, but to think what the Avalanche did during the regular season, we talked about that division. Why would you even play? Whoever comes out of that division is going to be the best in hockey. Then all of a sudden you lose Makar. You lose...
2: Nichushkin.
0: McKinnon's banged up. Nikush goes for a hiatus. You even said, where was Brock Nelson? Was not good. The goalies were... Last night the goalie was great, but in general, and all of a sudden you're done.
3: Can't wait for that injury report.
0: No
3: player had two working feet.
2: Yeah. Like, there has to be something, because that was like... It's...
0: You
2: just don't expect.
0: But you also have to give, man, friggin' Vegas, the villains, they make that coaching change. They won't let their other coach anywhere.
2: I was going to say, the biggest loser in all this is Bruce Cassidy, because Vegas' season continues longer. Oh,
0: well, and that, again, I honestly don't think for one second, guys, and I know Mikey got some stuff for us, but I don't think for one second, the way this thing's unfolding, that all of a sudden, like, they could be middle parade. And they'll be like, are you going to give him credit? Are you going to let him interview? We got a parade.
2: Yeah.
0: Let's finish the parade.
2: We're busy.
0: No, I don't think for
3: we
0: one second.
3: We want a distraction for our parade plans.
0: Oh, but I mean, you got your villain in net. You got your, I mean, and there's nothing about Mitch Marner that's a villain. He's just playing unbelievable hockey. He looks like he's been released. And then, and Stone, like for a guy that's obviously, he's got no back. He's
2: pretty good, scoring pretty nice goals. Goal last night.
0: And now he gets rest, which is...
2: What
0: he needs.
2: So Vegas, the NHL Network, NHL Media just put this out. The Vegas Golden Knights third period goal differential, regular season and playoffs, is plus 56. Best in the league, ahead of the Colorado Avalanche, who were plus 50. The next closest team to those two was the Buffalo Sabres.

0: Was at plus 26.
1: Yeah.
0: That's how good those teams are in the third period. And for Vegas to go out and do what they did against a very good Colorado team.
1: Well, and they didn't fold. We were saying, like, Mike, we were talking off the air about, like, if they score the 2-0 goal and you think that's it. And then, boom, they kept coming in 2-1. And then they had, I think it was Nekesh. Hart had to make an unbelievable save off Nekesh to keep it at 2-1. But, man, what was it, Mikey? Would you say if they tie it up there?
2: Well, they were so close to tying it, and I was watching and thinking, imagine they tie it, which would not be crazy, and they squeak out a win in overtime. Vegas is sitting there celebrating a championship, and now you got to go back on the road. It would mind-bend them. It would change the whole series.
1: Yeah.
2: And you're not playing a crap team. You'd be playing Colorado.
0: Yeah. I you know, on the Colorado thing.
2: Wild.
0: Borny on Kipper and Born yesterday, I think it was yesterday, he said it, like, Colorado went out of their way to make it so that it wasn't just Makar and MacKinnon. And the guys that they brought in, like, you brought in Brock Nelson. You brought in Nazem Kadri. You brought in Nick Waugh. Like, yeah. And guess what? It didn't matter. After all of that, after all the capital that you spent, it didn't end up mattering. And that's something that if you're the front office, you're looking at it going like, what else do we have to do here? We had the best center depth in the league,
1: but I got to
0: presumably,
1: Maddie. But when you do that, you don't take into account. I mean, when you're doing it as a team, you don't take into account. You're looking at your board and saying, Makar's playing. You're getting the best version of everybody. You can't build taking into account that all of a sudden you're going to get a half of that. You're going to get a half of the version of Makar. You're going to get half of MacKinnon.
0: No, 100%.
1: You add guys. Because you have the two. I know, but those guys, they better have injuries. But the bottom line is it also shows how much those two guys, no matter what you bring in, they're still what stirs the drink.
0: Yeah.
1: Right? And it's like the same thing. There's not been too many playoffs that we've sat when you look at the Oilers and say, man, you know, McDavid and Drysdale, you know, it takes an army to win. And then in these teams like Vegas, you get guys like, they're leaving that series talking about guys like, you know, Brett Howden and who, like last night, the guy that Smith.
0: Cole Smith.
1: Like, there's guys that are scoring great goals tip. That are like, that's how you win. At the end of the day, there's going to be somebody that's not just the name that's on the billboard and the pixel board that's going to have to be a hero. And the teams that win have more of those guys at the end of the day. And there were more of those guys at the end of the day playing for the Vegas Golden Knights.
0: Like, I know Nate just had 12 assists, but he had one goal.
1: He was invisible in this series.
0: Yep. Who else do we have here? Nichushkin had two goals. I know he didn't play last night. He had two goals. Ross Colton had two goals.
1: Like, Nekesh is very lucky, respectfully,
0: three,
1: that he signed the big ticket before a playoff like that.
0: But what was the knock on him in Carolina? It was the same conversation.
1: Big game consistency, too. Like, when it mattered the most, where are you?
0: Yeah. No, I'm not there, apparently.
1: Well, It was not a good series for him.
0: No, it was
1: exceptionally
0: not.
1: Skilled player. But again, that's kind of like when we talk about a guy that gets the knock. You need a guy like that to get you into the playoffs. But at the biggest moments, he needed to be way better,
0: and he was
1: much better.
0: And the Vegas Golden Knights are off to the Stanley Cup final in what has been one of the most. I mean, it's the most impressive run from a team, you know, an expansion team in their first 10 years in sports. Period. That's it.
1: We're talking, Doug McLean said it best on Kipper and Born. They just don't care about anything.
0: Nope.
1: About anything. About firing a coach, about not giving a coach, you know, about who you put in net and what he's done. They care about winning. And if that doesn't stop people from precluding and having their opinions, and they're all right to a certain extent. But the bottom line is you got a building full of people going crazy, cheering on a team that just swept the present coast, and nobody was talking about moral compasses or moral fibers. They just won.
0: Yep. So if you look at
1: made a lot of money in the process.
0: No kidding. If you look at the hit, so we go back to the 2017-2018 season, when the inaugural season, we know they went to the Stanley Cup final. So they lose in the first round, then they lose in the conference final, they lose in the semifinal, which was the COVID year. They missed the playoffs once, and they were battered by injuries that year. Then they win the cup, they lose in the first round, they lose in the second round, and now they're in the cup final again. So three cup finals in less than 10 years.
2: 9 years.
0: For a team that was you know, the misfits at first, and now they are the ultimate villain. They went from the most likable story in hockey to the most hated team in the sport in less than 10 years. That's pretty impressive to do. But when you win and you do things a certain way, people don't like it. And they're, and like you said, Futes, they are totally fine with that.
2: See, when you win and no one expects it, you're Cinderella. Everyone loves you. As soon as you're expected to win, you're hated. Right? It's kind of like, yep, Brady's Patriots when they won their first one. It's like, wow, what a cool little story. This no-name quarterback, 199th overall, they go and they win. And by the end of it all, they were hated.
0: Yep.
2: With Vegas, right, in that first year, what a story. And then it was LTIR, and then it was firings and everything else, and then signing Marner, now they're hated.
1: They win. Fantastic.
0: Top five player in the world without a doubt.
1: Like, when you think about that, was it Tim Murray or whoever it was that left that draft and said he couldn't sleep at night because he ended up with Jack Eichel? He should be able to sleep well.
0: Well, I know that the Vegas Golden Knights are sleeping well. Like, Jack, what would have been said in other markets if players had two goals in the playoffs who get paid that much money? They'd be like, what's going on here? Well, he's got 16 assists. And he's one of the best 200-foot players in the entire world right now.
1: See the respect factor, too, in the guys, the big dogs, and the handshake. Because, man, we were always curious about that. We get in trouble about having a Vegas. Imagine having a Vegas jersey up behind you.
0: When their
1: captain is from
0: Manitoba,
1: Winnipeg. Their favorite to be from Conn Smythe is from Toronto. Some pretty good Canadians there.
0: Both favorites for the Conn Smythe are Canadian.
1: Yes.
0: That's true, though.
1: Yeah.
0: Carter Hart was 100%. Carter Hart was fantastic.
1: He was unbelievable. That's the thing you talk about down the stretch. They were like, you know, because he was on the back burner because of injury, not because of all the controversy, or he would have been in there all the time.
0: When he got hurt, it looked like he was going to be out for the year.
1: Because Hill was not getting the job done. And neither who's the Schwab or was the guy?
0: Schmid. Not Corey Schwab. Long time before.
1: Anyways, but it's bottom line is he got in and he was outstanding. So it'll be funny now. Imagine that. We got Carolina. What did you say, Maddie? We got Carolina. What is it? 2-1? So there could be.
0: the cup could be watered by June 16th.
1: This is just the rust. This is the rust cup.
0: It's incredible. By the way, Carter Hart in that series, a 9.44 save percentage.
1: And like at the right time, make it.
0: Yeah, yeah.
1: Like underestimated, when you go back and you flip back to that, when it's 2-1, I'm pretty sure Nekesh hammers that puck and he makes a save. Like he makes two. Like it was like making big saves. And then they just pour it on. Like Vegas was so, they were so swarming. Unbelievable.
0: It was full value, the Vegas Golden Knights. It wasn't for a lack of trying for the Colorado Avalanche. Just they couldn't put up numbers when they needed to.
1: I mean, when your big dogs are hurt,
0: doesn't help. Okay, Mikey, what do you got for us today in the candy jar?
2: Yeah, right out of the candy jar. Okay, I've been talking about this for a little bit, and it was official yesterday. Another President's Trophy team does not win the cup. It hasn't happened in 16 years, I guess, now. The Blackhawks were the last ones to do it, and no one's really given a proper explanation for why. You know, I was thinking about this for a bit. And I want to run it by you guys. I think it's because if you win the President's Trophy, there is no advantage. Yes, you get home ice throughout, of course. But if you think about other sports, MLB, NFL, you get byes. And I'm not suggesting the NHL should do that. But what I'm saying is that advantage is so grand that, of course, those teams now get a better chance of making it all the way. The lack of having an actual advantage explains to me why this team that wins first overall doesn't always get to the cup final.
1: Well, I think it was Jim Nill. Actually, I know it was Jim Nill that went out of his way in his end of season press conference to say exactly what you just said, Mikey, that it's unbelievable how little advantage you get from something that should be so prestigious. And but it gets back to, it works, right? Like you look at, we got to see some incredible playoff matchups. Like we were all same thing, because you could get back to the divisional alignment where you're like, okay, the Minnesota Wild, the Dallas Stars, and the Colorado Avalanche, who arguably were three of the four best teams in hockey, are all gone, right? And gone in a hurry for like one of them gone in a real hurry. But there's no advantage to it. And I mean, and that gets back to, you know, if you ever were allowed to pick your, you know, if you got there, we talk about you get to pick your opponent and nobody wants to go down that path, right? Mm-hmm. As much as it, and even hockey players aside, they would probably rather put names in an envelope than be known for picking a team and saying that's who we want because we match up best with them. It's just the way, it's just the mental aspect of it. Where in some sports, I'm sure they would have no problem with it. But yeah, there is no advantage to it other than, I mean, basically it should allow you all the advantages of hockey in a sense of home ice, a preferred matchup. But the way it works out, it's just that maybe that's what makes hockey special, is that anybody can win when you get in. Because, I mean, I know we were talking about this friggin' Pacific Division being the pillow fight.
0: Mm.
1: And I'll tell you, and it has a lot to do with the goaltender being added to the mix, but Vegas looked nothing like pillow fighters.
0: I said before the playoffs started, the path for the Central Division to get to the Cup Final is more difficult. I said I could absolutely see a team from the Pacific who's maybe not as battered.
1: Yeah, you were right.
0: Getting to the final, like
1: as we said, someone's going to limp out of this,
0: and it was the Colorado Avalanche that got that. Now, here's the other part of that where you talk about the advantage, like you have home ice throughout. I don't know what the records are, but I don't think home ice this playoff specifically has mattered nearly as much as it has in other playoffs. I don't know if it's just an anomaly, but like the Montreal Canadiens can't play at home. The Buffalo Sabres couldn't play at home. The Colorado Avalanche just lost two games at home to the Vegas Golden Knights. Like I would make the case that home ice just doesn't matter as much as it used to,
1: because
0: teams don't, less coaches are inclined to play matchups as like to the T that they used to. Remember how it used to, like matchups were so important. I think that matchups are just less important now because there's not really teams that have like that checking line. Like, hey,
1: no,
0: we're
1: but
0: gonna
1: I mean,
0: throw
1: guys,
0: line here.
1: But if you watch close, they don't really match lines anymore. They match defensive pairings. You match your top defensive pairings against other teams' top lines, and that's when they talk about why the big line in Colorado is because of Makar. There's certain groups that there's just guys that play together in all facets that it decides so much differential on how much puck time you have with the puck when you have somebody like Makar that plays with those guys. But I agree, Matty. The one area that it seems to is because now we see it, because it used to be to sit in your own, you know, get your own, sleep in your own bed, the stuff we used to hear, to get your own home cooked meals. Now it's like, why are they not staying in a hotel at home? It's the first thing you see. Like, I mean, why has Montreal not been moved into a hotel yet? These are all the things that are being talked about. So I agree. I think things have changed dramatically. But I still, I mean, if you told anybody, would you rather play at home in game 7 or have home ice? Nobody's going to say. And no, well, first of all, owner's certainly not going to say because it's a home gate.
0: Especially Tom Dundon.
1: Right now, Tom's got to be pretty darn happy with the way that bloody team looks. But I just think it's fascinating now that it's just a different, I mean, you've got some guys play more at ease at home. They say that they get a different style. Like you get caught up in your fans and start trying to do things and to entertain instead of be systematically correct and stuff like that. But I mean, home ice advantage. You want home ice, but this has been an aberration. I mean, I can't believe like again tonight we're talking about, we're going to be trying to guess who's coming out with the torch. I hope you get it right. I hope your guy does it before it's all said and done.
0: Patrick Waugh.
1: Yeah. And then it's like, okay. And from that point on, it's like the advantage is gone.
0: Right out the gate.
1: In Montreal, for their part, if you go back to the Buffalo season, they usually get scored on shortly after the torch leaves.
0: Right.
2: Torch was the best part of the game when they're
1: like home. Even Buffalo, like Buffalo, from what I remember, they were scoring
2: the first
1: quickly.
2: Minute.
0: But Buffalo, same thing. Big atmosphere in Buffalo. They didn't play well at home. Somebody texted in, what's the bigger kick in the teeth, losing the draft lottery and dropping to third after finishing last overall, or winning the President's Trophy and not even making the Stanley Cup final? The NHL's two biggest curses. That's a tough one.
1: You know, it's like the same thing. Like, you know, they stay away from the conference championships. The guys don't touch the trophy.
0: Yeah.
1: Like, guys just
0: don't win the President's. Guys, maybe we'll lose a few guys, down the stretch guys, here.
1: Just don't announce that we won. Keep it quiet.
2: They should not even bring the trophy onto the ice. No one touches it. Just leave it in a case somewhere.
0: Yeah. just don't. We'll look at it after the season, after we won the cup. What else you got for us, Mikey?
2: Yeah, and by the way, Carolina going for 6-0 on the road if they could win tonight.
0: So there you go.
2: Lost on the road either.
1: Match my J record.
2: All right, I want to talk about the Avalanche coaching situation. I got three options here. Number one, they take Torts' advice and don't blame it on Bedzy. Was it Bedzy's fault?
0: Lay off Bedzy, okay?
2: You stay with Bedzy and his nice, long, flowing hair, okay? Option two, you go to Vegas who just beat you and say, listen, now do us a solid. Let us talk to Bruce Cassidy. Or number three, you walk down the road and say, you know what? Let's just get David Carl.
1: Ooh. I like, well, first of all.
2: Because they had to have been thinking.
0: Number two is hilarious.
2: Two is funny.
1: I like, well, they're all funny. First of all, number one, I thought, how do you say it? How do you say about Bedzy? What do you say?
2: Don't blame Bedzy.
1: Don't blame Bedzy. Yeah, that to me was the close equivalent of Paul Maurice, who I love and respect, going up and saying,
0: I hope Winnipeg wins.
1: Giving his view on how the handshake should go.
2: Oh.
1: After you won. Like, by the way, I don't know why we're shaking hands. It's all about the players. It's almost like you're throwing a soft serve volley that, hey, by the way, guys, I'm about to leave. Lay off Bedzy. Meaning the first question is going to be, Torts just left. And inadvertently, because he obviously, this guy, I mean, he was his affiliate coach when he was in, so they know each other. They have clearly have a lot of respect. But I think sometimes you can make a comment that is, again, is just, and the way the Vegas is running things, it's the equivalent of lighting a, you know, the, what do you call it, Molotov just, cocktail and just going, I'm just leaving the. Just
2: launching grenades.
1: I'm just going to leave. I'm heading back to the winning dressing room. Suck on this one. And yeah, I mean, there was talk at the beginning of this playoff that, if the Colorado Avalanche, like we see these teams, like look what just happened with the Vegas Golden Knights with 8 games left in the playoff spot, the guy that nobody's allowed to talk to gets the pipe.
0: Yep.
1: And Torts comes in and now look what's got. He's this guy is just magic.
0: 19-4.
1: Right? But there was talk that if the Colorado Avalanche, I mean, that was one of the reasons that maybe guys like Pete DeBoer and Cassidy were sitting around because if a team like Colorado, who just won the President's Trophy, goes out early, they might have to make a change because not that Bednar's not an incredible coach, but sometimes you just need to change that voice. I would be shocked that after going to the conference final and missing all the players that you are, they turn around and say, Bedzy's got to go, right? But that seems to be something that people do now. Right. They just find the coach and say, hey, he's, you know, maybe we do need a new voice.
0: What do they say? It's easier to replace one coach.
1: Who's number two again? I like number two.
0: Bruce Cassidy.
1: Okay, I thought you were going to say, can we get permission to talk to John Tortorella when the season's over?
0: Oh,
2: well, Torts is mic'd up last night. By the way, Vegas, very media-friendly team.
1: So oh, yeah, you notice they're really, you notice now they're getting a lot of chats. Now they're talking a lot.
0: Torts showed up to this series-ending press conference.
1: Yeah, he did, they did.
2: He's thinking it was, but it was for the, you know what, during the game.
1: But the most important thing, it was to share with their fan base. They didn't want to miss a chance to connect with their fan base on another series win.
0: Well, because they missed it the second.
1: Yeah.
0: The second
1: and what was our round. Third win there? I liked it.
2: David Carl.
1: Oh, David Carl. See, that one to me is, I mean, obviously Denver's finest, but I don't know. It's a different, you got a team like that again, to bring in a college coach, whether he could be what I said, Vince Lombardi stuffed up Scotty Bowman's arse with Jack Adams on his. Too committed. You don't know whether he's going to have that same impact on NHL players, but it's a nice story for sure. I hope they do something because for me, it's like, no, if they don't, I just want to hear Bednar's our coach and just leave it alone. They got to stop leaving coaches. And I know they're compensated well, but stop kicking them out on these little flotation devices and letting them floating around, waiting to see whether you're going to get called back to the island or you're going to get throw some chum on you and get a shark like out there. Like, DJ sitting there wondering whether he's still coaching the LA Kings, right? And anyways, it's just to me, there's like at least these other teams that are going through these, it's the same thing. Like, what in Vancouver, weren't they supposed to just
0: hand it to
1: them? It was because of the timing of it. The timing of it, it wasn't announcing Manny because of the timing of it, right? There was other things they wanted to have it stand alone. And now it's still standing alone.
0: At least the
1: Leafs are just, they're going through a process.
0: You heard of the Vancouver Canucks, like, interviewing anyone? Because I haven't.
1: Would you expect them to call you?
0: No, but like something rumored out there, like nothing.
1: Well, maybe that might be, there's a lot going on. They could,
0: maybe they're just negotiating a contract with him and they're not interviewing anybody else.
1: 100%.
0: But then at that point,
1: okay, right back to the conclave.
0: Have your ducks.
1: Have you heard of the Nashville Predators interviewing anybody else?
0: Yes, Conclave Nashville is 114 days now.
1: Like Fried said, and I've ordered something for you, by the way.
0: Oh, no.
1: Fried said that.
0: Is it a papal hat?
1: They haven't told like a bunch of the guys they interviewed the first time that they're not in it anymore.
0: They just lost their
1: number.
0: There's
1: a lot of guys that
0: they lost their number.
1: Or they moved.
0: New phone. Who
1: they
0: did?
1: They moved. They changed. Moved to Europe. Where I can't get a hold of. What's the guy's name again? The guy back in December. I'll forget it. I don't know.
0: I'm sure he doesn't think he's got the job because we haven't told him yet.
1: Yeah. Well, is he going to be surprised when we reach out to him?
0: Sorry, I've moved out of the country.
1: You were our first choice.
0: Yeah.
1: Wow, how's he
2: coming? Well, I was going to add, when you say who is going to coach the blank, you think of the Leafs and the Oilers and the Canucks and all that. It is interesting, like, what's Vegas going to do next year? They don't know yet.
1: They're behind on getting someone else.
2: Like, what are they going to do?
1: If he wins, do you just say thank you? And at his age, you say, you've done everything we needed you to do. He looks like he's engaged in loving this. And if they want to win, and they've just proven they can win, and they want to win every year, why would you not bring this back? Right. Now, if they lose.
0: Now, here's the other part. Does John Tortorella just win a cup and then he says, you know what? I don't need to do this all the time. I can just be somebody's hired assassin late in the year.
1: And come out of the bullpen next year.
0: Honestly.
1: We'll see who's sucking in the last week of the season.
0: The closer.
1: I don't mind this.
0: I don't know that that's going to happen.
2: Get some entrance music.
1: Do a couple TNT.
0: Oh, God, that's Torch's music.
1: say that I hate. You know, if you're a coach on the bench, like, and you're like on trap to win the President's Cup and your President's Trophy, and you lose like five down the stretch, you got to look over your shoulder and go,
2: I got a great scenario. Colorado fires Bednar. They hire Torts. And then he says, I guess it was Bedsy's fault.
0: I don't know who texted this, but it says, the Golden Knights and Patriots are the Ric Flairs of their league. Bend or break the rules, but keep on winning. A perfect recipe for hatred.
1: Yeah. And if you see the nature, Bay, that's pretty. He's looking like. Yeah.
0: We got a minute and a half, Mikey. What
2: last
0: else
2: one. Okay, obviously, Eastern Conference Finals tonight on Sportsnet. Coverage starts at 7:30. It is quite easy to say the Habs just got to get more shots off, right? If you look at. I heard Valiquette yesterday in terms of the high danger. I think Montreal's had 18. They've scored on 9 of them. Carolina's had 24, right? So it's very easy to say shoot more. But it's also easier said than done in terms of how Carolina plays, what they give you. Is that the right answer for Montreal tonight, or is that too easy of an answer that's more complicated? Especially thinking it's Freddie Anderson too, right?
1: It's too easy, but it's... This is Carolina's thing. Like, when you're on your game, there's no chance that at any stretch of the imagination you can go that much of a period of time without getting scoring opportunities.
0: Right.
1: Something has got... That's not that you're playing such a sound attention to detail. That means you're clearly... You're back and this team is shutting you down. They have got to find a way. And they can. You can do that without just giving up, going back and forth. Like, you're never going to get... of a game that has the first 6 minutes of game one again, where it just looks like Wimbledon, where you're like, but Montreal's got to show some dynamic. I mean, they've scored goals for fun, and they're not, like, again, Freddie's not being forced. He's not being forced to find any holes, and that's a credit to the way Carolina plays, right? But you've got to find a way to get through, or again, it's going to be short series. It's going to be a short series, and they've got the weapons to do it.
0: Part of the issue here is that Montreal is just they're not spending any time in the offensive zone. Like
1: it's not like we're leaving the game saying Freddie was fabulous.
0: But also in that respect, if you are not spending a lot of time in the offensive zone, which has been the case the last two games, you need to go out there and. Gain the zone and just start firing pucks. You got to kind of play a little bit like Carolina.
1: Shoot from everywhere. Yeah. Get traffic. Get in Freddie's grill. Run over top of him.
0: Yeah, they're
1: like,
0: just,
1: seriously.
0: Yeah.
1: It's a, I'm sorry. Get in and bump them. And cause some traffic. You can't just stay on the outside and just keep throwing snow from the outside and go, oh man, we can't get near this.
0: No, you got to get some net front. And if you're not going to get a lot of shots, you better, like, that's the exact recipe for success, is get some traffic, because you never know which one's going to go in. And in saying that, the last two games have gone to overtime in Carolina's one.
1: Oh, no. But Maddie, they've gone with extensive, even though it's,
0: oh yeah,
1: you can say they're one shot, they've gone like 15, 16 minutes a plug without anything.
0: Yeah, no, it's not.
1: So that's a little misleading. It's a little misleading when you use the old, I agree, you're two shots away from being up 3-0, but you didn't have two shots.
0: Yeah, well, the Suzuki one doesn't count because it hit the post. And Matheson's off the crossbar.
1: No, because you're supposed to be able to say, like, well, we had 20 shots. If two of those got in,
0: yeah,
1: but you got zero.
0: Yeah, no, it doesn't work. All right, thanks, Mike.
2: Less of me and more of Elliot. Elliot's ready to go
1: for Elliot.
0: Well, we got to take a break.
1: Okay,
0: and then Elliot's going to join us on the other side.
1: Okay,
0: Elliot Friedman from Hockey Night in Canada and 32 Thoughts. 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
0: 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The abbreviated version. Matt Marchese, Mike Fuda here with you. We'll get right into it with our next guest. Time now for Around the NHL with Elliot Freeman, brought to you by your local Toyota dealers. How are we doing, Elliot?
21: I'm good. Just walking the streets of Montreal. How are you guys doing?
0: We're good. Just as we do every day, an update. Conclave Nashville has reached 114 days. As we continue on. Okay, so quickly on last night, just the result in general, how shocked are you at not only the fact that Vegas beat the Colorado Avalanche, but swept them away in four games?
21: I'm not shocked that they beat them. I thought that was possible, but I'm astonished at the sweep. And, like, to me, last night, Colorado looked defeated. I thought the first three games they lost, but it wasn't like they were bad. I thought last night that they were defeated. You know, Vegas kind of took their soul a bit there. I was shocked at that. I really was. I know there are some real hot take artists out there. I don't know anybody who predicted a sweep. Nobody.
1: Freeds, does this one, like, when you, with great expectations comes higher falls and greater deflations. Yeah. Does this one, I mean, is it easy? Again, I agree with you 100%, but does it get blamed on injuries? I know that happens, or does this cut a little deeper? Because I know the expectations, it was talked early, you know, if this team were to go out early after last year's early exit, it could cut deep into that, whether it's Bednar. Now you have a team that clearly was not 100% health-wise. Nutrition's out. You got a, you know, a banged up McCarr, banged up McKinnon. Could this possibly cut a little deeper than that, regardless of the injury situation, or is this just a matter of reload and get healthy?
21: I think it could cut deeper. Like the most important, first of all, I like the fact that Bednar refused to make that excuse last night.
1: Yep.
21: Because, look, do they have injuries? Yes, significant ones. I think so. But they lost. And they got beat. That wasn't the reason they lost this series. I think you could make an argument, a real good argument, the way this series went, that even if they had been healthy, they still might have gotten swept anyway.
1: Yep.
21: The way Vegas played and the way Vegas owned them. But I just remember last year, I was actually looking at this yesterday. Somebody reminded me of it. You know, Joe Sakic is the power broker there, hockey wise. He's the final boss. And you remember how upset he was last year when they lost to Dallas in the first round.
1: Yep.
21: You know, I would expect they're going to take a couple of days before they come out and they talk. But he's going to be mad. I think the biggest challenge when you lose it, the later you go, the harder it is to lose, and you're emotional, right? And just another reminder of how hard it is to win in this league, and that I think the most important thing is just get into the playoffs. I don't even care where you're seated, just get in there. And I think that there'll be a hard look at why they lost, how they lost, what they have to do. And, you know, I think the thing is, like, they're an older team. People are saying they got to get younger. Maybe. I mean, it's important to have useful youth, but I don't look at that as the big challenge there. I just think that as that series got going and as Vegas gained control, Vegas just looked like they had a better team-oriented plan than, or team-oriented execution than Colorado did. And I think that's probably as much as anything. Why was Vegas greater than the sum of their parts? And their parts are excellent, and Colorado wasn't. I think that's the question you're probably asking.
0: It's a very interesting case in Colorado because you don't have that kind of regular season success unless you're a good team. You don't roll through the playoffs through two rounds unless you're a good team. I know we don't want to make excuses. I'm very curious to see what the injury report looks like when they do eventually talk to the media. Because there's some guys that have been hurt, basically.
21: Yeah, I think they were. But again, like, I just don't really much like that conversation. Because again, I think you could make, sometimes you could look at a series and say, boy, if that team had been healthy, it might have been different. I don't think that's the case here.
0: Vegas
21: was full marks. Now, I think Makar, I've heard his injury is pretty significant. And I know some people have been wondering that, will he be ready for the start of next year? I guess we'll find all that out. But again, I just don't think that that's the reason here. I think it's more of an excuse than anything else.
0: I'm not trying to cheapen Vegas's performance because they swept them.
21: I think like you are.
0: Yeah. All I'm saying is that it would give an explanation as to why some guys were invisible. And then as an organization, you can look at that and say, okay, now we know where we stand. If there's no injuries, you're looking at this team in a totally different way from a front office perspective is what I'm saying.
21: Yeah, you know what? I mean, yeah, I guess so. I mean, I just look at it like, you know, Vegas had a great game plan, and their players executed it. And I just think if you're Colorado, yeah, maybe there's some injuries there. I mean, there's definitely some injuries there. Everybody knows that. But I think you're also looking at other things. They elevated as a team. They had a structure. They said, we are not letting these guys beat us in transition. And they didn't. And I think if you're Colorado, you're looking at the way you attacked it and say, did we do the best possible job to attack their plan? And, you know, I think you look at it and say, were we greater than the sum of our parts? And you're probably looking as much about that as you are at everything else. And, you know, I said this morning, and I'll say it again. Someone who was at a couple of games said to me, one of the most striking things they saw during this series were the benches. Like, Vegas's bench was very animated. You could tell, like, they were really into it. Colorado's bench was very quiet. You could tell that they were in shock or just they couldn't. And I don't think it's only, like, there's a lot of focus on Bednar right now, and I guess I get why that happens, but I think it's just bigger than him. They weren't, they just didn't have that team joie de vivre that I think you need at this time of year.
0: He's only speaking French because he's in Montreal.
1: I know, it's impressive, though. But I think I agree with you 100%. When you see, that bench, when it really stood out to me, was on the 3-2 when they were up 3-0 in that game.
21: Yeah.
1: At the 3-2 goal, like, there was no sense to me that this is a championship team that is going to step on you. It was like, man, you're like, you're literally, they literally look like panic. Like they're coming. Like we're letting this slip away. And it was in the way they played. There was none of that assertiveness. When you have certain teams, when they have a chance to knock somebody out, they put them out. And like Vegas wouldn't let these guys off the map. But that 3-0 game, they had a chance to completely establish themselves back in the series.
0: And they couldn't.
1: And they failed dramatically.
0: Yep. Good on John Bartlett and Gary Galley for performing surgery with a third straight sweep in the
21: the Sweep Masters.
0: It's pretty.
1: It's funny, but when you look at when you
21: get that label too,
0: that's true. That's right. That's right. Sean McKenzie as well.
21: The Sweepsters.
1: When you look at it, Freeds, there's nobody because there's everybody's contracts. Like we talk about teams, like if you say personnel wise, right? Like all the big dogs are. I mean, like and rightfully so, are protected, right? Like as far as there's no, it's not a matter of just identifying this guy. Even the guys. Other than Nicholas Waugh, who doesn't have protection, like Kadri's got protection.
21: Certain, like half.
1: I think Lehkonen, Colton, and these are guys, good players, but they've got, you know, they're like Brock Nelson. You know, these guys, it's not as easy as just saying we got it. There's a big trade to be made with regards to pulling somebody out and switching over. But no, fascinating stuff. But I do wonder where it goes with the coach.
0: That's the big
21: one. I think. You know, again, Tortorella last night saying, get off of Bedzie's ass at the end of his press conference. I think that, first of all, Kevin Bieksa told me a story once I've always thought about. And it was Trevor Linden said to him that, so Bieksa started under Vigneault, and it wasn't always good when it started. And Trevor Linden sat him down and said, look, I've been around a long time. I think there's a chance that, and I think Bieksa was a rookie or very young in his career. And he said, this guy is going to be maybe the best coach you ever had. And Bieksa said, really? Like this guy? And it turned out he was totally right. He was probably the best coach he ever had. And, you know, I think that, look, like Mike Sullivan in Pittsburgh, it was just time. And I think it's possible that that's the case, that something will have to decide. But, you know, I think if you're Colorado, you're looking at this and saying, if we let this guy go, we have a decent chance that we're not going to find anyone as good. Because, and I'll get to the obvious name in a second, but like, you know, like if Vegas is not going to let Bruce Cassidy talk to Edmonton, I can't see them letting him talk to Colorado either. So now the one thing, and it's a bit of a unique situation, is this whole David Carl thing, and maybe Colorado decides to wade into that. And that could be another reason I see this, but first of all, I think this is something that Colorado has to weigh. If you think it's time, you think it's time. But there's a chance if you move on from him, you don't find anyone better.
0: I think that's very valid in that situation. It's not like he didn't forget how to coach.
1: No. Yep.
0: Right?
1: I don't think for one second that's the case. He's another one of those. There's going to be, goes right back into that. He goes right back into the same dish as the Castian and where Pete DeBoer was, is the hottest guy in the market.
0: Well, not only that, but there are teams that may look at that and say, our guy doesn't look as fancy as that guy, right? Like, that does happen, too. Okay, so tonight, it's the Montreal Canadiens and the Carolina Hurricanes, 7:30 p.m. Eastern pregame, 8 p.m. Eastern puck drop, Sportsnet CBC and Sportsnet Plus. Montreal's clearly got to change things here. They've got to do something different. I wondered about the line juggling. Like,
21: maybe. You know what the word of the day is today here in Montreal?
0: What's Maddie? That?
21: Forecheck.
0: Well, you got to get the puck out of your zone first.
21: Yeah, well, so for the second day in a row, Martin Saint-Louis used the line. Sometimes you have to give up the puck to get it back. So I think that's the window into what we're looking at here. Like, you look at that first Vegas goal last night. This is really dating me, but that was like Ken Stabler to Fred Biletnikoff.
0: Oh my God.
21: Mark Stone basically catching that one in the air. I looked at that goal last night that Vegas scored, and I said, I'll bet you that's what Marty's thinking.
1: There's a lot of Googling going on right now.
0: Yeah. I know both of those guys. They're former Raiders.
1: Oh, yeah.
0: Like, holy smokes.
21: I guess I could say...
1: Win, baby, win.
21: Derek Carr to Devontae Adams is more of a contemporary one.
1: Yuck.
21: But Jeff Hostetler to...
1: Oh, my God.
21: Tim Brown, Hall of Famer Tim Brown.
1: Andre Halloway to Terry Greer.
21: Yeah, but I'm looking for Vegas.
1: Right? I know. I know what you're doing.
21: Andre Halloway to Terry Greer. Terry Greer was one of my favorites because, A, he was a great player, and, B, we had the same birthday. I think that's what we're talking about here. It's like you say get the puck out first. I wonder if get the puck out first is throw it in the air and – have your challenge and create your foot races. I mean, the challenge with that is Carolina can really skate, right? Yep. But you can't keep doing the same thing you're doing now.
0: We talked about, like, when you gain the zone, you better get traffic and you better start getting pucks on Freddie Anderson because yep. Carolina's done a great job of blocking shots, but that's where they've had extended zone time, for as extended zone time as Montreal has had. Montreal's got to create more off the rush. Like, that's got to be the big one. If Carolina's going to have you hemmed in, and then when you get in the zone and you do have some zone time finally, they're going to need to create some offense. Like, Montreal is not as good as Carolina off a cycle.
21: The challenge with that is, Matty, is that that's what worked in game number one. Mm-hmm. But Carolina said, we're not going to be that bad again. We guarantee to you. And Carolina felt a lot of those mistakes. The reason that game ended up that way was a lot of their own poor decision making. And so... that was the one you got. Like, you can't, Carolina said, you're not going to have another one like that. And so far, it's been true. You know, the one thing is, they had a goal disallowed. That is the kind of play you got to make. You throw it to the net, it hits one of their sticks and goes in. And unfortunately, it was disallowed because of offside. But if you're Montreal, you have to be looking at that. Like, don't, if you have to throw it at the net and hope for a lucky break, do it.
0: It's going to be an interesting one tonight. The birthday boy, Jakub Dobish.
21: Yep.
0: That'll be, we'll see what kind of birthday performance he has. He's been great in this series, far from his issue so far. Elliot, we got to get out of here. Thanks a lot for doing this, buddy. Appreciate it.
1: Have a good one,
0: friends. We'll chat tomorrow.
21: All right, guys. Chat tomorrow.
0: That was Around the NHL with Elliot Friedman, brought to you by your local Toyota dealers.
1: Doesn't the 8 o'clock just...
0: How about that 9 o'clock last night?
1: I know. But that worked okay for me because I was at the ball game.
0: Didn't work out okay for me.
1: It worked out.
0: At one point,
1: I could slide right in and not miss. But this one, eh.
0: I was near the end of the first. They're not
1: taking our schedules into account at all, Matty.
0: No, they're not. They don't care.
1: It's 8 o'clock.
0: Yeah.
1: Why? Two Eastern Conference teams?
0: Because they want to get the West Coast in there. I want to watch sports on the West Coast. That's what I want.
1: Buddy, it's a different world.
0: Speaking of West Coast.
1: You'd be like, because you're an NFL guy too.
0: Oh, it's the greatest thing ever.
1: These guys, you wake up in the morning, people are already got their jerseys on.
0: Yeah. Speaking of West Coast.
1: Go to bed at 5 o'clock.
0: Our West Coast stats department.
1: I know, he's on a roll.
0: 35-39 are home teams
1: in these playoffs. His best line was Nick Waugh said to the guy who's renting his place, and the handshake line is, get out of my effing house.
0: Probably not wrong. 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
0: Took me longer to drive in today. Thanks to Elliot Friedman for joining us, and behind the glass, Mike, Frank, and Jake, and of course to iCandy for coming in and giving us stuff from the candy jar. Thanks to Mike Feuda, Matt Marchese signing off for the Fan Hockey Show. 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Bye-bye.
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9: A rubber match at Rogers Center as the Blue Jays look to take a series from the Marlins following a convincing 8-1 victory last night. Hi, everyone. Thank you so much for tuning in today. I'm Ben Schulman alongside Blake Murphy. Sho Ali is our host and producer today. Derek Brandeo, Andrew Adams, and Tommy, our technical.

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4: Gausman puts him away with a splitter. 8 Ks in 6 innings of one-run ball. Gausman kicks and fires. He struck him out. Got him on his slider down and away. Garcia retired, one down. 2-2 pitch to Nick Gonzalez. And he swings and misses strike three. How about 96 from Gausman?
5: But his outing was great, you know, after, you know, kind of dodging a two-run homer bullet in the first inning. And he settled in really well, I think. And, you know, we needed that kind of length out of him and just kind of quietly went about his business. And kind of does what Kev does.
4: That was Blue Jays manager John Schneider speaking about Kevin Gausman, who is rolling this year, coming off a 6 2/3 innings, one-run start against the Pittsburgh Pirates. Now he'll go in the rubber match against the Marlins. I'm Ben Schulman alongside Blake Murphy. And Blake Gausman has obviously made his money in the back half of his career with a devastating splitter. But it's a Marlins lineup that might actually be more comfortable against that pitch than his fastball today.
6: The Marlins don't want anyone throwing a fastball. They're one of the worst hitting teams in baseball against fastball types. They are the number two team in baseball against non-fastballs by batting average. They are number one in terms of run value against non-fastballs. They're not quite that good against splitters specifically. That's a small sample, though. And Gausman will have to be especially careful around Liam Hicks, the Canadian catcher, who is right now, by run value, the best non-fastball hitter in Major League Baseball.
4: Very few teams put up stronger numbers against non-fastballs than fastballs. Some of them might be ranked higher with one discipline than the other, but the Marlins are an odd team that they would prefer for you to spin it or to do whatever to give them that opportunity. Their offense has been pesky at times. We'll see what they have today. Before we get there, let's take a look at the standings watch presented by Bet365, home of the 5-run early payout. Must be 19 plus, Ontario only. Please play responsibly. Rays lead the division 34-18, 2.5 back. The Yankees 33-22. Blue Jays 9.5 behind at 26-29. Game behind them are the Orioles 25-30, and then 12.5 back of the division. The Red Sox at 22-31. The Marlins are 11.5 back of the Braves in the National League East at 26-30. Marlins managed by Clayton McCullough. Who's in their lineup today?
6: It's going to be pretty familiar if you saw the first two games of this series. Xavier Edwards leads off at second base. Liam Hicks will get a day behind the plate, catching and hitting second. Otto Lopez, another Canadian, batting third, playing shortstop. Kyle Stowers in left field. Jacob Marcy in center. Connor Norby hitting sixth and DHing. Owen Casey, the third Canadian in the starting lineup, plays right field. Christopher Morel at first base. And Graham Pauly rounding it out at third. On the Blue Jays side, Nathan Lucas is back in there after an off day yesterday. He'll lead off and play right field. Vladimir Guerrero Jr. back in the lineup after 2 days down after that hit by a pitch on Sunday. He'll play first base. Dalton Varsho in center field. Jesus Sanchez gets a day at designated hitter. Kazuma Okamoto at third base. Yohindrik Pinango hits sixth and plays left. Ernie Clement, Andres Jimenez, and Tyler Heineman, the switch hitting catcher, round out the bottom of the order.
4: And on the mound today for the Blue Jays, the aforementioned Kevin Gausman, who's got a 3.23 ERA across 64 innings in 11 starts. He's punched out 61. He's only walked 10 batters, a 35-year-old, 6'2" right-hander from Colorado. Gausman had 8 punch-outs in his last start, which was actually his most since his second start of the season. While he's results-wise been as good as ever for the Blue Jays this year, it's been a slightly different pathway to getting there. A little more soft contact, a little less swing and miss for Kevin Gausman.
6: And perhaps most notably, you mentioned the 10 walks. Among qualified pitchers, nobody is walking fewer batters, and that includes Paul Skenes. The Jays nudged his walk rate just a little higher than Gausman's.
4: For Kevin Gausman, that is all equal. The guy giving the Blue Jays a very good chance.

0: chance to win every time he gets out there. The long-haired righty steps on the rubber. He'll look in at left-handed hitter Xavier Edwards. The pitch in there for a strike, 0-1 as we get underway at 108 Eastern. Roof open again as it has been all series, 21 degrees and mostly sunny in downtown Toronto. Switch hitter Edwards batting left. The 0-1 is hit back foul. It'll land below our feet, just off to our left. No balls and two strikes. Edwards, a 306 hitter, one hit so far in the series. Faces an 0-2 and twitches as he takes the splitter down and away. One ball, two strikes. He's a pretty good fastball hitter, although we're talking about them not hitting fastballs. 44 hits on heaters, second most in the majors, only behind Luis Arraez. 1-2 pitches low, two balls, two strikes.
1: It makes some sense when you go through name by name in the lineup why they might not be a great fastball hitting team, given there are a lot of slower bat speed, contact-oriented guys. But like you said, Edwards the exception among those slower bat speed types.
0: 2-2 pinches popped up, third base side foul. Racing back Okamoto, shielding his eyes as that ball goes over the netting and into the seats out of play.
1: In Edwards' case, he just doesn't really swing and miss at anything. He's up around the 95th percentile in getting bat to ball, expected batting average, things like that. So this is a guy who pretty much anything you can throw at him, he'll be able to at least put it in play.
0: Guy who started this year on a 9-game hit streak, hitting to mid-May in the mid-320s, has slowed down a little bit, but is still one of the top table setters right now in baseball. He crouches down low for a moment. A little bit taller, knees bent in an open stance. Gausman set, and the 2-2 is sprayed away foul to the left. Still two balls, two strikes as Edwards fights away a fastball.
1: And this is what Edwards will do. This is what the Marlins are probably going to try to do throughout most of their lineup, with the exception of maybe Stowers and Owen Casey, who are a little more power-oriented. They want to get this pitch count up on Gausman early.
0: 2-2 again. Fouled off again. That time a splitter sent behind the back of Edwards. Just heard it crash off the backstop. Good news is, and we discussed this a bit yesterday, the Blue Jays, with all their run scoring yesterday, have their bullpen well set up. And they made a move today, getting a fresher arm in Austin Voth, optioning Tanner Andrews back to AAA Buffalo. 2-2. Hit high and deep, and foul again. Left side into the seats. Edwards, he's really battling right now. This is an 8-pitch plate appearance to start the game.
1: Taking a lot of stuff the other way, so just a little late on the fastball, maybe because he's protecting against the splitter at the bottom of the zone as well.
0: 5 fastballs, 3 splitters, no sliders yet from Gausman. Is 2-2. Is a splitter down and away. 3 balls, 2 strikes.
1: And you won't see a lot of the slider from Gausman against lefties. That tends to be something he saves to try to get a righty out. But we have seen him in a couple battles. The Detroit series comes to mind, where later in an at-bat he'll use it.
0: Fastball hit on the 3-2 pitch down the right field line. Fair ball bouncing up against the fence. Coming around first and into second goes Xavier Edwards. And just like game one of this series, Edwards has a leadoff double to begin the contest.
1: That's a heck of an at-bat to start the game. You work 10 pitches. Whether he ended up on base or not, the Marlins would surely be very happy with that. Make Gausman get the pitch count up. Let the other guys see the fastball and the splitter a bunch of times. And then to win that battle and pull one to right field for a double, a great start for Xavier Edwards. This is why even when those lulls happen for him, he stays near the top of the order.
0: 11th double, 20th extra base hit already this year for Xavier Edwards, who's in scoring position with Liam Hicksa.
1: For a guy who only barreled 4 balls all of last season, pretty good.
0: Pitch to Hicks is high and outside, ball one. You mentioned coming into the game about his proficiency hitting non-fastballs. He's got a 993 on base plus slugging on pitches that aren't four-seamers, sinkers, and I believe in this grouping they're counting cutters as fastballs as well. 1-0 pitch. Check swing pitch low. Appeal to third base. He did not go.
1: there is some debate about, you know, should you count a cutter as a breaker or a fastball. Now, as we get into more of these three fastball type guys, hitters certainly start to talk about it more as a fastball when you're pairing it with a sinker and a four-seamer.
0: 2-0. Hicks swings and lofts a ball. Shallow left center on the turf. Andres Jimenez, the shortstop, makes the grab. And there's one out. First out for Gausman in the first inning. 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With this 1 o'clock start, sun shining down on the entire diamond here at Rogers Center. No shadows as Kevin Gausman gets set to face Otto Lopez. A look to second at Xavier Edwards, and the pitch. Spinning away is Lopez as that pitch misses inside, ball one.
1: And we don't need any of that again today.
0: No, seriously not. Four guys hit yesterday. One-oh pitch is inside, two balls, no strikes. All four hit by Marlins pitchers, by the way. Not a single Blue Jays pitcher hit anyone.
1: All by Sandy Alcantara.
0: Yeah.
1: First time he'd done that. First time anyone had done that in quite some time.
0: Gausman's 2-0. Fastball for a called strike as he gets back in the count with 96 miles an hour, 2-1.
1: Nice to see that velocity early here. Late in April, Gausman had lost a little bit on that fastball. Had a start where it only averaged a little north of 92. He was back up into the 94-95 range on average last start, so seems that that blip is behind him.
0: 2-1 is hit on the ground, foul. I believe that was a splitter. It was down and in into Lopez. Two balls, two strikes. Sunglasses on for Otto Lopez. This is the time of day where sometimes it can be a little bit tricky tracking balls from now to about 3 p.m. That's when it gets a little tricky with balls in the air at Rogers Center. 2-2 is hit back, foul, still two balls and two strikes.
1: A nice play made in the 100 section there behind the plate. Came off the facing on the 300 section. Someone with a clean catch off the ricochet.
0: Actually, I got a good story on that in a sec. Runner on second, one out. No score. Blue Jays and Marlins, top of the first inning. And the 2-2 is poked on a line up the middle, a base hit into center field. Xavier Edwards getting the wave around third base. He'll come in to score, and Otto Lopez keeps on producing an RBI single in the first. And the Marlins lead 1-0 as Lopez somehow gets to that pitch way off the plate.
1: Way off the plate, not just down where Gausman's splitter normally is, but well outside as well, and just kind of crouches down and almost cue shots it up the middle.
0: Ernie Clement would be proud of getting to a ball like that. That is way out of the strike zone. Lopez on first, 1-0 Marlins, one out, and the first pitch to Stowers is hit back, foul, 0-1.
1: Ernie Clement, who, by the way, was very aware and is very aware that he holds some distinguished records for highest home run, lowest home run. He hit a very high sinker for a home run yesterday.
0: 0-1. Swing and a miss, 0-2. Although you ask Ernie, he said he thought that pitch was in the zone. He thought, well, at least when he started to swing. I don't know by the time he finished the swing.
1: He was wrong.
0: He was wrong.
1: It was not particularly close, but took it for a ride nonetheless.
0: Time asked for by the blonde-haired left-handed hitting left fielder Stowers. It's granted by Austin Jones, who will umpire home plate today. Doug Ennings, the crew chief, at first base. Nick Lentz at second, and Gabe Morales manning third. 1-0 in the top of the first inning. Gausman with an 0-2 pitch to Kyle Stowers. And it's hit foul to the left. Oh, on the foul ball off the facing. As a kid, I used to come to a lot of Blue Jays games, or at least try to, especially when the team was not that competitive. The barrier was quite low to get in. Only ever got one foul ball to me, very similar to that one. Step off throw to first, and a dive back in by Lopez gets in there with his left hand extended to the base. I was sitting in a similar spot. Ball got hit over my head, except when I turned around, I guess it was hit a little harder than I expected. It was already on the way back. nailed me in the stomach.
1: Oh, no.
0: Enough that the medical people came down. 0-2 pitch, runner takes off, swing and a miss, strike three, throw down to second, not in time on the stolen base. Stowers is retired on an ankle-high splitter. Into second goes Andrew Lopez with his ninth stolen base of the year, and it's a runner on second, two down in this top of the first.
1: We've talked a lot about Miami's running game over the course of this series. Today is maybe the day where they have to be most aware of it. Kevin Gausman, not always the best at keeping guys from getting good secondary leads and getting good jumps. And Tyler Heineman has done a decent job this year, but he's not quite Brandon Valenzuela when it comes to handling the run game and throwing runners out.
0: Certainly there's an arm strength difference between them. I think at times Heineman grades out as quicker on the transfer of the ball and some of the motion to get it down there, but Valenzuela's got an outlier arm that makes up for a lot of that.
1: And they both grade as slightly above average once we control for the job the pitcher does, because you're stealing off the pitcher and getting thrown out by the catcher. But Gausman has had some issues with that.
0: Runner on second, 2 outs, 1-0 Marlins, and the pitch to Jacob Marcy is taken for a strike. Little quarter swing by Marcy as he takes that splitter at the knees.
1: To go back to your story, you kept the ball, though, right?
0: I kept the ball. So it's the give and take of you have a ball and people are asking you about it, but I was honest. You got to tell them. I did not catch that baseball. 0-1 pitch, hit foul to the left, 0-2. And I was a kid, but I wasn't 8. So, it's like a little older.
1: You're like 21. Landed in your cup.
0: Yeah, it actually knocked the ring out of my pocket that I was going to propose with.
1: But, oh, no.
0: Yeah, that's my lone foul ball. I didn't need the medical staff. It was fine, but they saw me hit the ground pretty hard, so they went down there.
1: No foul balls for me. A Matt Stairs batting practice home run.
0: Nice.
1: It's way back. You just get here nice and early, and no one's patrolling left field.
0: I mean, there were plenty of those to go around, frankly. Matt Stairs batting practice home run. So two. Outside, 1-2.
1: Also, terrific walk-up music for Matt Stairs, the Stone Cold Steve Austin walkout. Don't tell that to Abner Uribe and Pat Murphy today.
0: He might get too fired up.
1: Yeah, Pat Murphy's probably had enough of the wrestling talk after last night.
0: 1-2 pitch. Down and in, 2-2.
1: Apologies if you don't get that reference. I don't know how to describe it family-friendly, but Abner Uribe celebrating.
0: He did a Triple H-like chop.
1: Yes, D-Generation X.
0: I think that's as far as
1: we can. Manager not happy with it.
0: Kind of understandably.
1: Yes.
0: Time asked for by the batter, Jacob Marcy. The left-handed hitter steps out. Yeah, he did the shot. I think part of what the manager might not have been happy about yesterday, Uribe did that while the review ABS challenge was going on. He didn't even know he was right yet.
1: As John Schneider joked when we talked to him pregame, Major League Baseball should have stepped in and made that a ball just for the situation.
0: Gausman steps off, still a 2-2 count, runner on second, 2 outs. 1-0 Marlins top of the first inning. It's been a long inning for Kevin Gausman. 27 pitches started by the 10-pitch double from Xavier Edwards. 2-2. Fastball caught him looking, strike three. Long inning, couple of hits. The Marlins get a run, but Gausman limits the damage. 1-0 Miami, middle of the first. 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
0: Nathan Lucas stepping in for the Blue Jays. 1-0 Marlins as we get ready for the bottom of the first inning. Eury Pérez is the pitcher for Miami. The 23-year-old 6'8" Dominican righty deals home. And the pitch is high and outside, ball one. Pérez with a 4.91 earned run average and 11 starts this year. 63 Ks, but he has walked 28 batters in those 11 starts. Six-pitch mix for the righty, led by his hard four-seam fastball. 1-0. There is the fastball. It zips in for a strike at 98 miles an hour, 1-1.
1: A lot of what we'll say about Pérez today will sound familiar if you listen to us talk about Sandy Alcantara yesterday. Similar mix, similar size.
0: 1-1. Foul tip. The fastball beats Lucas. He did have the day off yesterday, Lucas. Didn't see Alcantara. 1-2.
1: Pérez a little taller than Alcantara, but similar six-pitch mix, big fastball, and they went through Tommy John recovery at almost in lockstep. So it sounds like there was a lot of mentoring going on, and who better to learn from?
0: 1-2. Down and away, two balls, two strikes. Pérez works with a four-seamer, slider, sweeper, change curve, and sinker. He was probably a bit more breaking ball heavy originally than Alcantara was, who has become that type of pitcher now. 2-2 pitch to Lucas. Inside with a breaker, almost hit the front right knee of Lucas, full count. But John Schneider did say the approach we'll have today is frankly not going to be that different than the approach we would have had yesterday. It almost makes you wonder if the Marlins maybe want to split these guys up a little bit in their rotation. Not that you're ever comfortable against 6'5 plus with 98 miles an hour. 3-2. Fastball ripped at, miss, strike three. That's 100 down the middle. And there's one out.
1: And look, that is something if you're looking for the fastball against Pérez, especially his four-seamer, will catch a ton of the plate. He is not a command guy. He can control it a little bit, but if he is trying to avoid a walk, he's going to come into the zone a lot, especially with the four-seamer. Just good luck catching up to it.
0: Vladimir Guerrero Jr. will try to in his return to the starting lineup. First start of the series. Here's the pitch. Fastball up and in, ball one. Guerrero, after being hit by a pitch in the finale against the Pirates, exited that game. We did see him on deck in game one of this series. Although John Schneider, later admitted that was a decoy. 1-0 pitch is grounded foul, 1-1. It did sound like yesterday he was probably available, and even asking Schneider about it today, he told me that had Lenin Sosa needed to go out of the game, they would have put Vladdy in at first. That was a possibility, but they get him the extra day. And now he's back in there in this one. 1-1 pitch. Swinging a broken bat liner, sinking in left center and down for a base hit. Skipping in front of Kyle Stowers. Saw a little chunk of the bat fly away, and that might have helped Guerrero as it deadened that line drive. He's on with a single.
1: And quietly, before getting hit by that pitch, Vladimir Guerrero Jr. wasn't scorching hot, but he'd started to show a couple signs that he was coming out of that extended lull. Over the eight games before getting hit, that OPS was up well north of 900, so nice to see him get back on the same track here.
0: He was at least doing the on-base thing again before he went down, getting on a ton. Dalton Varsho up, one out, and a pitch spins in high, ball one. If you look at the Detroit game on the 17th where he does homer, until that Pittsburgh game, in those eight games, he's on base almost half of his plate appearances. Eight hits, six walks in 34 plate appearances. 1-0. High and outside. Two balls, no strikes. And patience in general will be key against Eury Pérez. He's had plenty of starts where walks have gotten in his way this year. 2-0. Swing and a miss by Varsho. Fastball at 99 makes it 2-1. Might have been a little bit of a chase there on 2-0, but it was a fastball up and out over the plate where Varsho likes it. Guerrero takes his lead, 1-0 Marlins, bottom of the first, and the 2-1 pitch. Vladdy takes off for second, pitch fouled back off the glove of the rising catcher Liam Hicks, 2-2.
1: And expect to see more of that today, maybe not from Vladimir Guerrero Jr., but if there is a knock on Eury Pérez, it is that he is just unaware of the running game. We can measure what kind of secondary lead, what kind of jump runners are able to get against pitchers, and Pérez grades as by far the least effective pitcher controlling the running game in all of baseball.
0: He's peeking over his left shoulder a couple of times at Vlad. Now the 2-2 is outside, ball three. I mean, 6'8" guys typically are not going to be the quickest to home plate, but he's not super high with the leg kick. He's just not very fast with it. It's almost slow motion as he falls toward home plate to put his foot down. 3-2, Vladdy goes again, and the pitch is called strike three. Throw down to second, tails and bounces away, although a good backup by Edwards. Vladdy's going to remain on second base. Dikembe Mutombo wagging his finger at Edwards. He's not fooled by that decoy that ball got away into center. So fifth stolen base for Vlad, but Varsho goes down looking on a breaking ball, and there's now a runner on second, two down.
1: A breaking ball in the zone. That was, maybe not what Varsho's looking for. He's going up there looking to turn on 100, looking for something a little more up in the zone. But that was a slider just below the middle part of the plate.
0: Runner on second base, two down, and the pitch to Jesus Sanchez is high and outside, ball one. Pérez signed by the Marlins in 2019. From a volume, a health standpoint, has had a real interesting career so far. 1-0 pitch. Swing and a miss, 1-1. A pickup in 2019, but they decide not to pitch him that year, and then COVID comes about, so he doesn't pitch 2020 either, so he doesn't debut until 2021 as an 18-year-old at Jupiter. By 2023, he's in the majors. Mm-hmm. 1-1. Downstairs, check swing, big crouch by Sanchez, who looks out at his former teammate Pérez, fellow countryman, and a couple former Marlins teammates, 2-1.
1: Very limited minor league time for him on the way up, and that maybe helps explain some of why, despite the quality of stuff, he's still figuring things out a little bit at the major league level. He also underwent Tommy John and missed an entire year in there as well.
0: His only real full minor league season is the 2022 year. 2-1 pitch is hit foul by Sanchez, first base side, 2-2. 2022, he's an organizational all-star handed out by the Marlins, some of their top players. And in 23, he was great for them in the majors. ERA in the low threes. That was a playoff team for the Marlins led by Luis Arraez.
1: Luis Arraez, by the way, who has completely remade himself as a defender. He has gone from being unplayable at second base and borderline as strictly a DH to being a pretty solid second baseman again.
0: 2-2 to Sanchez is low ball three.
1: Should have done that before free agency.
0: Probably. For the Giants, that is, they might be 1-for-12 right now, but that's their one. They have not had an awesome offseason in the start of the year. But Arraez has worked out in a big way. Full count, two outs, runner on second, 1-0 Marlins, bottom of the first, to the payoff pitch. Swing and a miss. He struck him out with 101. And Sanchez is retired in a 3-strikeout inning for Eury Pérez. It comes around the base hit to Vlad left on second, 1-0 Marlins after an inning. 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
0: Top of the second, 1-0 for the Miami Marlins. Thank you for tuning in today. I'm Ben Schulman alongside Blake Murphy. First pitch of the inning to Connor Norby is hit high in the air, right field line, and fading foul into the seats 0-1. We welcome you to the Timbermart broadcast booth. 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In addition to me and Blake, Sho Ali, our host and producer, Derek Brandeo, Andrew Adams, and Tom Young, our technical directors. 1-1 is bounced to the plate, 2-2 as Gausman looks to bounce back from a first inning where he gave up a run and threw 27 pitches. He just threw his 31st, or he actually threw 28 in the first inning. He just threw his 31st of his start. Righty's 2-1. Swing and a high fly ball deep left center. Varsho going back at the warning track. Makes the grab, crossing over with Piñango. Miscommunication in left center, but they didn't end up colliding, and the Blue Jays get the out there. Also, a near-miss home run for Norby. One down. We're in the second inning. 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At Bet365, you can watch thousands of live games, build your own bet, and can even make a bet while the game's still being played. 19-plus, play responsibly. Ontario only. Burlington, Ontario's Owen Casey steps in the lefty box, and the first pitch to the red-haired outfielder is hit back foul 0-1.
1: That is already 12 foul balls off of Kevin Gausman. You wonder how the pitch count got up so high in a first inning where there were only two base runners and only one run. That was a big part of it, 10 in the first inning. So they're around it. They're not swinging and missing a ton.
0: 0-1 pitch called to strike 0-2. Now, I will note, 5 of those 10 foul balls were Xavier Edwards in the first at-bat.
1: 10-pitch at-bat before that double to right field.
0: But Lopez, Stowers each fouled off a couple. Marcy fouled off one. Casey just fouled off another here.
1: That'll add up.
0: It will. 0-2. In the dirt, 1-2. Blue Jays brought up Austin Voth today, who can be a length guy. At times has been a starter in his career, should that be necessary. 1-2. Outside, 2-2. But also, everyone, I would say, barring Adam Macko, who's gone a lot, including back-to-back days, should be available out of their bullpen. And to be clear, I'm not considering Spencer Miles in their bullpen at this point either. 2-2. Just outside, 3. Good take by Casey.
1: I would think Braden Fisher and Yariel Rodriguez are probably only if the situation
0: is right.
1: And both have pitched 3 of the last 4 days. You don't want to redline them that much, although Yariel Rodriguez is kind of in that spot where if you need to, maybe you're okay with it.
0: 3-2 pitch, foul tipped into the glove. Strike 3 is Kevin Gausman. Powers a fastball by Casey at 94, and there are 2 outs in the inning.
1: potentially more bullpen reinforcements coming as well. The Blue Jays made a small trade as this one got underway today. If you remember the name Connor Siebold from spring training or from that Tigers series, they picked him up for a high A reliever in Wanmi Vasquez.
0: It felt like he was one of the last guys to not make the Blue Jays this year, as the first pitch to Christopher Morel is yanked outside, ball one. Spent some time with the Tigers. Results, not bad. 3.5 ERA, about a strikeout an inning in 15 and two-thirds. Probably a couple more hits than you would have liked allowed, as the 1-0 pitch is in there for a strike, 1-1. But they'll get another look at Connor Siebold.
1: Vasquez is a guy who's been in the org for a handful of years now, still at high A as a 22-year-old.
0: 1-1. Swing and a foul to the right, 1-2.
1: You never know how someone's going to develop, but overage for the level, high ERA, a lot of strikeouts, but still a lot of walks. Who knows? We didn't think Matt Svanson would be a guy who was, pitching in leverage for the Cardinals a few years down the line either, but.
0: 1-2. Foul back by Morel. Still a ball and two strikes. And in general, in the lower levels of the minor leagues, if you are a reliever, you kind of need like a why. Why is, because the most valuable prospects typically are starters. Now, if you're a sidearmer or you have an outlier pitch or you throw a million, that's a different story. 1-2. Swing and a miss. Gausman strikes out Morel on a splitter just above the dirt to end the inning. 4 Ks for Gausman in 2 frames, but the Marlins still leading right now. It's 1-0 Miami, middle of the second. 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
0: Kazuma Okamoto leads it off for the Blue Jays. It's the bottom of the second inning, and the Blue Jays trail the Marlins 1-0 as Eury Pérez starts him off with a breaking ball in the zone for strike one. Okamoto, Piniango, Clement for Toronto this inning. Right on right pitch is in the dirt, 1-1, one strike. Eury Pérez, one of the rare righties with reverse splits and without a significant reason why, but righties just hit him a little bit more than lefties do, especially this year in terms of slugging. 1-1 inside, 2-1. Right-handed hitters have hit 8 of the 11 home runs against Pérez this year with a 520 slugging percentage as opposed to the lefties slugging under 400.
1: And that reverse split holds for his entire career now, which is, a decent sample.
0: 2-1. Check swing pitch inside, appeal to first. He did go, says Doug Eddings.
1: I tend to think that the reverse splits, unless you are a big changeup or splitter artist, that it's maybe just noise that'll even out over time.
0: 2-2 pitch, inside ball three. Yeah, usually unless you like Kevin Gausman and your best pitch breaks away from someone, it ends up being that way. Full count now, nobody out. Eury Pérez with three strikeouts in the first inning. Winds, kicks, and delivers. And the pitch fouled back. Credit to Okamoto getting to 100 miles an hour right there to foul it back into the screen.
1: The 101 Perez threw last inning, by the way, was the second hardest pitch he's thrown in his career. So he's amped up today.
0: It's a big game for both these teams. Rubber match of this series. Payoff pitch is fouled away. Blue Jays trying to get back into it. Marlins, I think, are somewhat succeeding right now. They're hanging around, which I think would be a realistic goal for them, and winning a series like this would allow them to continue to hang around before they head to Queens to take on the Mets again, a team they just beat in a series at home.
1: Swept them.
0: 3-2 again. Foul tip, strike three. Got him on 100 on the eighth pitch of the at-bat, and there's one out.
1: My guess is that even seeing it five or six times in an eight-pitch at-bat, 100 doesn't feel any slower as you go.
0: And if he just mixes in enough, he flipped in
1: a couple sinkers,
0: two sliders, couple sinkers, just enough to make you have to slow down a little, what can you really do? Yohendrick Piñango to the plate. One out and the right-on-left pitch. Swing and a miss. Big hack there.
1: This is
0: out in front of the changeup.
1: This is a little mathy for radio, but what we can see and why a lot of guys are adding a sinker or a cutter or both to their four-seam is it really helps the four-seam play up pitch sequencing-wise, too.
0: 0-1. Down and in. One ball, one strike.
1: Just in case he needed his 100-mile-an-hour four-seamer to play up. You know?
0: Right. But yeah, you have to factor in, is this going to be a little slower and break in on my barrel or not? And if he gets wrong on the two types of fastballs, you're not getting good wood on it. 1-1. High with a breaker, two balls and a strike.
1: If you're a lefty, you maybe have a little bit more wiggle room because that sinker is generally going to be moving the same way your barrel path is moving. Whereas if you're a righty, you know, it's a good way to get sawed off if you're just a little off.
0: Wine from the 6-8 righty and is 2-1. Is spoiled to the left by Piñango, fighting away 99. It's two balls and two strikes. Four Ks already for Eury Pérez and 4 outs recorded. His 2-2. Fouled off the glove of Liam Hicks and into the netting behind home plate. 99-mile-an-hour sinker, the two-seam fastball that time from Pérez.
1: Well outside, and that's where you can kind of see the movement on it. Looks like a strike until tails away to his arm side at the last minute.
0: He's having trouble with signals, and Piñango stepped out.
1: This is a team that will do a lot of game calling from the dugout, the Marlins.
0: 2-2. Swing and a miss, strike three. Back to the changeup. He had him out in front on the first pitch and on the final pitch of that at-bat. 5 Ks, and there are two down. We welcome you to the Timbermart broadcast booth. Every great build starts with a solid game plan. 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Pitch to Ernie Clement is a breaking ball taken for a strike 0-1. I'm Ben Schulman alongside Blake Murphy. 1-0 Marlins, bottom of the second. Ernie Clement loves fastballs. We'll see if he likes this one. Here's the 0-1 pitch from Pérez. Swing and a miss. There's the changeup. Almost cruel from Pérez. As Ernie's gearing up for 100, he's given him a sweeper and a change so far. It's 0-2.
1: And I wonder if you stay off speed and breaking here, knowing that even 0-2, Ernie's probably going to be fastball hunting.
0: 0-2 pitch. Swing and a fly ball right center field. Moving in Marcy. He'll call for it in the gap, make the catch, and end the inning. Pérez uses his defense for the first time. He has 5 Ks in 2 scoreless innings, and the Marlins up 1-0 after 2. 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
0: Kevin Gausman brings his hands together. Top of the third inning about to start. 1-0 for the Marlins as the pitch goes into Graham Pauly, and it's in there for a strike. Gausman planting a fastball on the outside corner, 0-1. Sun shining down at Rogers Center, just a sliver of shade in deep center field. Gausman kicks in the 0-1. He is hit away foul to the left, 0-2. It was Gausman who was calling for citywide riots if a couple days ago the roof wasn't open. He got his wish. Now the 35-year-old right-hander in his fifth season with the Blue Jays offers an 0-2 pitch to Graham Pauly. Rounded foul, still 0-2. This has come up a couple times, at least on our broadcast this year with Gausman. I imagine someone has brought it up on your show, but I don't think you can understate how well Kevin Gausman has performed in this contract for the Blue Jays, especially lengthwise. 0-2 in the dirt, 1-2. It is just so incredibly rare to have guys pitch this well all the way through a contract when you sign at age 30 or 31.
1: And since he got to Toronto, you look at game started, inning pitch, strikeout, wins above replacement, however you want to chop it, he's in the top 10 in everything.
0: 1-2. Popped high in the air, third base side foul, Okamoto fighting the sun. That one goes over the netting into the seats a couple times today. Okamoto has appeared to be using his glove to block the sun. His sunglasses remain on the top of his cap.
1: What are they there for, if not that? And yeah, Gausman, you sign a 30-year-old pitcher to a 5-year deal. You expect maybe a bad year at the back end or something. Just hasn't happened, as consistent as it comes.
0: 1-2 is grounded over the hill up the middle, gathered up by the shortstop, Andrés Giménez. He'll throw to first. One out. And the one quote-unquote down year, you could argue, for Gausman in that mix, with context, I think looks a lot different. He had a 3.8 ERA in 2024, which is still not even close to being a bad year. But that was a year where he clearly pitched hurt into the season and throughout the season because the Blue Jays needed him to start the year. They were down multiple starters, and he kind of took a bullet for everyone else and pitched compromised much of the year. Pitch to Xavier Edwards is low, ball one. We talked about diminished velocity this year. There was a start that year where he sat 88 on his fastball in New York.
1: Yeah, it's tough. And that was, I think, also the year where he toyed with introducing a two-seam fast or reintroducing a two-seam fastball just to give him another option.
0: 1-0. Fouled off to the left, 1-1. Actually, at times, worked kind of nicely for him. I thought he might keep that pitch after he decided not to.
1: Yeah, and it's maybe not necessary when the fastball splitter slider trio is going well. But to your point, that was his quote-unquote bad season. Still made 31 starts through over 180 innings.
0: 1-1 pitch, low, 2-1. And didn't shut down in the second half when they sold off at the deadline. Didn't you know, ask for a couple skipped starts in the middle there throughout a kind of lost season at the end while he started his year hurt, just kept pitching.
1: And if there was a concern that year beyond, you know, he was a little worse, it was, well, he's 33. Is the workload getting to him? Is this the start of a decline phase? And then he came back last year and all the pitch metrics, the velocity, and the results all moved right back where they were before.
0: 2-1. High and outside ball. 3-1 out, bases empty. 1-0 Marlins top of the third. Who knows what will happen after this year? Free agency. I mean, the mention of retirement had come up at least once in spring. But it has been a very, very good 5 years in a Blue Jay uniform. 3-1 pitch, high and outside ball for a rear walk for Kevin Gausman as he allows Edwards to head down to first with one out.
1: Paul Skenes will now move back into the lead for lowest walk rate.
0: It's that tight, eh?
1: It is that tight.
0: It's that tight.
1: Yeah, they were like, you have to go to the second decimal place to separate them entering today. And again, it's because the Blue Jays did a pretty good job against Skenes on the weekend.
0: Yeah, they're both at 3.9% entering today. First pitch, Edwards takes off, pitch outside to Hicks in the throw to second. Not in time. It was close. A pick and a tag applied by Jimenez, and John Schneider surely will turn to the dugout phone here to see if the Blue Jays want a challenge. Andrés Jimenez looks unsure, like he might have got him, but he doesn't know 100%. Blue Jays want a challenge. There's kind of the classic Heinemann throw, where it might not have been a seed on the fly, but he got it in and out quick. And right on the money, Jimenez picked and tagged, and Gausman thought they might have got him. He immediately fist pumped on the tag.
1: Oh, that's close.
0: That's going to be a tight one.
1: So 75.2.
0: Oh, I think he's out. Sorry, I think he's out.
1: That's okay. 75.2 on the throw, so that's not a lot of juice on the throw, but in a picture perfect spot for Jimenez to get that tag down, and it does look like he gets the forearm before the sliding mitt gets in there.
0: Now it's a little bit of, does the mitt touch the bag, or is it disappearing behind the bag before it hits it? And is that leave enough reasonable doubt that they're not going to overturn this?
1: And here's where we get to my long-held theory that some team is eventually going to discreetly extend the length of those sliding gloves just a little bit. It'll be like when you could challenge to measure the curve on a player's stick in hockey, and that was on vogue.
0: It's a family show, but I believe if you want to do some of your own research, the Norwegian ski jumping team might have had a situation like this at one point.
1: Not bringing that up. Nope. Not touching it.
0: For now, it's a runner on second and one out. If they overturn it, it's two down, bases empty. Obviously, a huge difference in the inning. Marlins are the most prolific base stealing team in Major League Baseball, most stolen bases, and they do it at a good rate too. They're not just stealing to steal.
1: Just shy of 80% success rate, which is, you know, that's well above what we'd consider the break-even point.
0: Especially what do you think, like 75 is break even,
1: and
0: 70?
1: Even that might be a little high given the run environment in baseball, where offense is just so hard to come by, and extra base hits are, I should say, doubles and triples are so far down that 90 feet becomes pretty important.
0: It's a long review. They're really taking their time with this one. Doug Eddings and Nick Lentz. It's Eddings, the crew chief, Lentz, who made the call. They're waiting on the ruling from the replay room in New York. It looks like Eddings is getting word.
2: After review, the call stands. Runner safe, runner loses the
0: sound. And I think just the question mark there of, was his mitt behind the bag, blocked by the camera angle, or touching the bag, enough to keep Edwards there. So his seventh stolen base of the year. And there's one out as Edwards is in scoring position again. He was punched in by an Otto Lopez single in the first. 1-0 Marlins, top of the third. Gausman staring at Edwards, the pitch to Hicks. Outside, two balls, no strikes.
1: We mentioned earlier Hicks's success against non-fastballs this year, tied for the league lead in terms of run value. Against splitters, it's an interesting stat line. He hasn't seen a ton of them, and he doesn't hit them at all for average, but when he gets one, he takes it for a ride.
0: 2-0. In the dirt, three balls, no strikes. I mean, he's an interesting player profile overall. He's a guy who's hit 11 home runs with well below average bat speed. You typically associate bat speed with power. It's not quite A to B, but most of the time, the faster bats hit the ball harder. But he is almost in that Justin Turner type of mold, kind of guiding balls over the wall.
1: Isak Paredes, another one.
0: Sure.
1: Danny Jansen, even.
0: Oh, yeah. 3-0. Called strike 3-1. When we got bat tracking, I mean, we learned that there's multiple types of these guys.
1: Yeah, there are a lot of ways to get hits. And obviously, if you're a big bat speed and you can pull the ball, you're going to find your way to a lot of power. Jesus Sanchez, we saw yesterday.
0: 3-1. High and outside, ball 4, and a walk to Hicks. Back-to-back walks for Gausman, we were just talking about. Entered today with the best walk rate in Major League Baseball. He did have first base open, so some room there not to give in to Liam Hicks. You know, earlier in the year, Treya Savage told me one of the things he's most impressed about watching Kevin Gausman is he never gives in. He never says, all right, I don't want to walk this guy here, so I'm just going to give you a meatball and see what happens, or this inning's grinding me down, I'm just going to throw an action pitch. He's always doing everything he can to keep the runs down. First and second, one out, Otto Lopez up. And the first pitch is downstairs. Check swing, appeal to first, no swing, says Doug Eddings. One ball, no strikes.
1: Now, Gausman isn't a big ground ball guy, but Otto Lopez is in the top 25-30 in the league in putting the ball on the ground. Now, he can run. That suits him very well. Leads the league in infield hits. But he is a guy that maybe you can turn to if the defense is sharp enough.
0: 1-0. High, two balls, no strikes. At this point, though, concern becoming Kevin Gausman's not throwing very many strikes.
1: Yeah, red light here probably if you're Otto Lopez, even 2-0 coming off of consecutive walks.
0: Gausman in 61 pitches has 35 strikes. 2-0 pitch. Called strike 2-1. First and second, 1-0 Marlins, one out top of the third. Kevin Gausman with a 2-1 pitch. And it's hit back foul, a pop up into the seats. 2-2. Kevin Gausman in the zone about 35 to 40% of the time. Or pardon me, Kevin Gausman in the zone about 40 to 45% of the time so far in this game. Not too far off of his season average. He's about 46% zone percentage. Two, two. Line toward right field. That's going to get down for a base hit. Stop sign at third by Edwards as it's optioned back in quickly on a bounce by Lucas. Great throw to the plate by Nathan Lucas. And a good stop sign by Blake Lolly, the third base coach for the Marlins, because Edwards would have been caught by 10 feet had he run on that kind of Lucas toss. It is a base hit to load the bases, though, with one out. Tyler Heineman walking out to talk to Kevin Gausman. 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Ground out to start the inning, but then walk, walk, single. And Kevin Gausman's in some trouble here against the Marlins in the third.
1: He's also thrown 21 pitches again in this inning, so that could be talking over the bases loaded situation. Could also just be giving Gausman a second to breathe here. The second inning already at a three where he's really labored from a pitch count perspective.
0: Blue Jays relievers are, no one's throwing, but they are moving right now in the bullpen in left field. No one's sitting on that bench watching the game right now. Batter is Kyle Stowers. The pitch is low, ball one. If you are hunting a strikeout, this is one of the swing and miss guys on a pretty contact-heavy Marlins team. Stowers with 37 strikeouts coming into today, had played 33 games, then he punched out in the first. He's 0-1.
1: Among the league leaders in swing and miss, chases a lot.
0: 1-0 pitches, hit on the ground his second. Clement Glove slips to second one. Jimenez to first, and even better than the strikeout, an inning-ending double play. 4-6-3, the Blue Jays turn it, and after the two walks and a hit, No runs for the Marlins, and two left on base. 1-0 Miami, middle of the third. 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

0: bench watching the game right now. Batter is Kyle Stowers. The pitch is low ball one. If you are hunting a strikeout, this is one of the swing and miss guys on a pretty contact-heavy Marlins team. Stowers with 37 strikeouts coming into today, had played 33 games. Then he punched out in the first. He's 0-1.
1: Among the league leaders in swing and miss, chases a lot.
0: 1-0 pitches, hit on the ground to second. Clement Glove slips to second one. Jimenez to first, and even better than the strikeout, an inning-ending double play. 4-6-3, the Blue Jays turn it, and after the two walks and a hit, no runs for the Marlins, and two left on base. 1-0 Miami, middle of the third. 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
0: Swing and a miss, strike three. Six Ks and four scoreless so far.
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0: Kevin Gausman gets a big ground ball. Andrés Giménez helps turn an inning-ending double play, and that'll keep it 1-0 Marlins as we welcome you back to Rogers Center. Bottom of the third, no hey. Andrés Giménez is leading off for the Blue Jays against Eury Pérez. Eury Pérez kicks and deals, and the pitch is in there for a strike, 0-1. Jimenez, Heineman, Lucas. This inning will go to the out-of-town scoreboard, which is brought to you by St. Louis Bar & Grill, 100% Canadian-owned and operated since 1992. St. Louis is introducing premium hot dogs that are all you can eat in the month of May. Visit stlouiswings.com for details. Wind and the 0-1. Swing and a miss. Pulls the string there. Does Pérez, a changeup that had Jimenez, or rather a slider that had Jimenez lunging forward. Pardon me. 0-2. Pérez with five strikeouts through his first two innings of work has allowed one base runner in seven batters faced. Righty's 0-2 is lined towards center and down, a base hit. Went right in between Lopez and Edwards, who both leapt up the middle, but neither had a play. Andrés Giménez has taken over a bit of that Alejandro Kirk mantle, being the two-strike hitter for the Blue Jays. A lot of two-strike hits, and that time got to a changeup.
1: A changeup that's fading away from him a little bit as a left-handed hitter against the righty. Just kind of reach out and poke it.
0: He is definitely liable to run in a situation like this. Tyler Heineman also liable to bunt. The switch hitting catcher batting left. He squares on the first pitch, bunts it back, foul, 0-1. I wouldn't be shocked if you see both, potentially.
1: Would have been more valuable, yeah, take the steal first and then bunt him into bunt him to third.
0: Sneaky little league play I like. You steal the runner, bunt, and he just keeps going around second if you bunt it to third base.
1: Sorry to offer a spoiler, but Mr. 3000, a great
0: there you go.
1: Great instance there, too.
0: 0-1, square from Heineman. He'll chop a bunt toward the first base side, but that is too high of a bouncer. It hooks foul, 0-2.
1: And now the bunt will be off. Almost sure.
0: Probably.
1: This is not enough of a clear

0: bunt situation that I think you bother bunting with two strikes. You know, it's so early in the game. It's first to second. It is the top of the order coming up, so it's valuable, but I think you'd rather give Heinemann a chance to swing and do something.
1: Might still be an opportunity to activate the base runner in Andrés Giménez. Yep. Heinemann, not a huge swing and miss guy typically. Even with high chase rates this year, he's still well above average in terms of contact, making contact on over 80% of his swings. 0-2, Giménez takes off and the pitch is popped up. Back behind the plate, foul territory, into the seats. And out of play, and Andrés Giménez will have to go back to first, still 0-2.
0: Heinemann got a good pitch there as far as 0-2 goes. A little less on that one than we've seen from Perez earlier in the game. He's seen 96 and 97 in this at-bat. Feels wild that that's taken something off the fastball.
1: 0-2. Giménez stays put this time. The pitch missed high and outside. Almost looked like a pitch out with that sinker. One ball, two strikes. Andrés leads the Blue Jays in stolen bases with six. One ahead of Vladdy's five. Didn't think I'd be saying that. One, two. There goes Giménez again. Pitch swung on and missed. Strike three. Throw to second. And they got him. That was a seed on a bounce by Liam Hicks. Pick and tag applied by Lopez. And for now, a strike him out, throw him out, double play. We'll see if the Blue Jays, or the Blue Jays can't take a look. They lost their challenge last inning. So that is what it is.
0: And that's a surprise caught stealing. This, we mentioned earlier in the show that Perez has not done a great job with the run game. Giménez gets an okay jump there. Liam Hicks, as great a story as he's been with the bat, is not a guy who does a lot of great work with his arm behind the plate either.
1: But part of the surprise, looking at the replay, they didn't actually catch him. Two outs and yeah, the base is empty. Pitch fouled back 0-1. It was close, but it looked pretty clear on that replay that Andrés Giménez, you could see his hand move before the tag ever touched him.
0: That's unfortunate. And that the one they lost the challenge on looked so close as well.
1: Could have gone either way. 0-1. Swing and a foul ball off to the right. No balls, two strikes. I don't know if we'll get a Aaron Boone jogs out to second on Brennan Miller, but John Snyder kind of had the scenario there where it's like, hey, I feel you made us use our challenge and we lost it earlier, and now I feel you've made another call again that we can't challenge. Granted, Boone came out and kind of apologized for that after 0-2. High, one ball, two strikes.
0: By the way, prior to that Giménez, we'll call it a caught stealing because that's how it goes down in the books, base runners against Liam Hicks were 29 for 32 stealing on the season.
1: Two outs, base is empty. 1-0 Marlins lead, and the 1-2 pitch to Nathan Lucas. Swing and a miss. He struck him out after the leadoff hit. Perez punches out a pair and faces the minimum, and a third of the way through the game, it's the Marlins 1 and the Blue Jays nothing. 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
1: 1-0 Marlins, top of the fourth inning. Thanks so much for tuning in to this Wednesday matinee and school day at Rogers Center. I'm Ben Schulman alongside Blake Murphy. First pitch to Jacob Marcy is hit on the ground to second. Clement stumbles gloving it. He'll throw to first for the out. I realized, Blake, I think I said we were doing the out-of-town scoreboard last inning, and then I don't think we did it. It was strike him out, throw him out, double play. It's brought to you by St. Louis Bar & Grill, 100% Canadian-owned and operated since 1992. 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Not a lot else going on right now in the majors, but a couple games. Kevin Gausman with the sun shining down on him offers to former Oriole Connor Norby. This is low ball one.
8: There is some action. The Washington Nationals lead the Cleveland Guardians 1-0 right now. C.J. Abrams with an RBI in that game. And what a season he's having. 937 OPS now.
1: 1-0. Swing and a foul to the right, 1-1. They're a fascinating team. I mean, they were supposed to be taking a leap last year while the Marlins kind of did it instead of them. Then you come into this year, you think everything's kind of going wrong for the Nationals. Marlins are the team on the way up. Marlins have been fine, but the Nats have been the team to take the leap forward. 1-1 fastball there, just clipped Norby, hit batter. He'll go down to first with one out as Gausman still battling some scattered command here in the fourth inning.
8: Yeah, two walks in the last inning and the hit batter there. Back to your point on the Nationals, what a fun offense. If you haven't seen the Nationals yet, if you're a fantasy baseball player, you are absolutely aware of the Nationals. They have guys up and down that lineup that are very relevant, but they're one of the most explosive offenses. James Wood, a huge breakout star. Last year, C.J. Abrams with a great bounce back. Nassim Nunez, if you like guys who don't get on base but get on second every time because of the stolen bases.
1: Runner on first, one out. The pitch to Owen Casey is hit on the ground past the dive of Guerrero at first into right field. Going around second base and into third is Connor Norby. Casey's single makes it runners on the corners with only one out. Splitter stayed up in the zone there, was about middle in terms of north to south. It was close to the outside edge, but Casey, big tall left-handed hitter, got his bat around it. And it's first and third for the Marlins, already up 1-0. But yeah, just to wrap up on the Nats, Dalen Lyle as well. He's been pretty good. Couple of interesting acquisitions in terms of pitchers that have worked out well for them too. Out of town scores brought to you by St. Louis Bar and Grill. Here's Christopher Morel, first and third, one out, and the first pitch fouled back, 0-1.
8: Dalen Lyle, while he is a much better and more well-rounded player this year, I do miss that last year basically all he did was get triples. Nobody else is doing these. I'll just corner the market on triples.
1: It's like the 07 Curtis Granderson strategy. 0-1 pitch is swung on and missed by Morello in two, and now for Gausman. Runner on third, one out. You can hunt the strikeout here. Trying to keep this game 1-0.
8: Cardinals and Brewers, the only other game in action. That one's scoreless in the third, by the way.
1: Two pretty good teams. O-2 pitch in the dirt, one ball, two strikes. Cardinals, similarly, people didn't have great expectations for them. You could argue even they didn't have great expectations for them. Kind of a stated rebuild year. Five games above 500.
8: Yeah, J.J. Weatherholt at the top of that lineup has been, you know, some rookie struggles, but a ton of fun.
1: Jordan Walker, full breakout. 1-2. Fastball. Hit foul, still ball, two strikes.
8: Jordan Walker, what we call a post-hype sleeper. There was all this hype around him as a prospect. It doesn't materialize. He's back down in the minors, but still pretty young when he gets another chance and finally delivering on, talk about guys with big bat speed and measurables like that.
1: 1-2. High, two balls, two strikes for maybe a former post-hype sleeper in Kevin Gausman.
8: I thought you were going to say Morel.
1: Oh, no.
8: He never quite got there. Gausman, yes, absolutely. A top pick who took a couple destinations, a DFA, and the development of a splitter to become what everyone had hoped he would be.
1: 2-2. Foul tip, strike three. Just reaches back for 96 and beats him with a fastball. Two down, fifth K for Gausman.
8: Yeah, Morel, there's not a friendly version of what type of fantasy guy he had become. You know, was a prospect. Tampa Bay took an interesting buy low on him in the Isak Paredes trade. Thought maybe they could turn him into the next version of that. But there's just not much there at this point at age 26.
1: A big, big spot there. Gausman gets him, keeping the runner on third. First and third, two down. And with a 1-0 Marlins lead, the pitch to Graham Pauly. Outside, ball one. All of our out-of-town scores and news brought to you by St. Louis Bar and Grill. One-oh pitch. Called strike against the left-handed hitter, 1-1. Pauly struggling out of the blocks this year, hitting in the 170s. OPS just a shade below 500.
8: Only really up because Leo Jimenez, the former Blue Jays, on the concussion IL right now.
1: 1-1, taken off from first base, Casey, and the pitch hit back foul. Owen Casey will turn back to first, and there's ball and two strikes now with two outs.
8: Pauly's had pretty good numbers at AAA, maybe settling in here as what we call a quad A guy. Some pretty good range in the field, but not a lot of arm there either. So, you know, usually that kind of guy, you got to be a plus defender at multiple spots if you're going to stick as a kind of low bat utility infielder.
1: Right now playing third base. That's where he's been a lot of this year. He can move around the infield if needed for them.
8: A little bit of center field as well, yep, in the past. Part of that big Tanner Scott trade the other year that brought, yeah, back Snelling as well, who's now on the IL, but a pretty spicy prospect.
1: 1-2. High and outside, two balls, two strikes. On third base, Norby, Casey on first, 1-0 Marlins, and the 2-2, Casey leaps from first in the pitch, popped up. Near the mound, Andres Jimenez coming in to call for it. He'll make the grab and end the inning. No runs on a hit and a hit batter, two left on base, still 1-0 for the Marlins over the Blue Jays. 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
13: 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Another screaming flex from Hoffman.
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1: Vladimir Guerrero Jr. digging in for the Blue Jays. Bottom of the fourth inning. Still 1-0 Marlins as Miami has missed some chances to add to their lead early in the game. Pitch from Perez is a breaking ball that drops in for a strike. Curveball at 79 to make it 0-1. Guerrero, Varsho, Sanchez this inning for the Blue Jays. A one pitch inside, 1-1. So fourth inning, that's brought to you by Bet365. At Bet365, you can bet live in-game on game props, totals, and the money line. 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Ontario only. 1-1 pitch. Swing and a miss. Vladdy chases a slider down and away, 1-2. Vlad's got a hit today to boost his average back into the 290s for now at 291. One of two hits for the Blue Jays. Perez faced one above the minimum in the first three innings, and of his nine outs, seven of them were strikeouts. Career high case for him is 11. 1-2 pitch. Fouled back. Vladdy reaching out to the outside edge, almost one-handing that ball back into the screen.
8: It's been almost 60%. Fastballs and sinkers from Perez so far. You wonder, as he faces the order a second time, do you start to see more of that off-speed and breaking stuff?
1: Two-strike pitches hit on a line out to left. Late break in for the left fielder Stowers, and Vladdy dunks another one in there. You're playing Vladdy deep. He's been jammed twice on line drives, and it's worked out for him. His second hit of the game.
8: That time a changeup, so Perez did try to show him something different. It was a sinker that Vlad had taken into left field in his last at-bat. And something to watch for here. A lot of action on the base pass today. Vlad's already got one.
1: The Blue Jays have had two base runners before that hit. Both have attempted to steal. Vlad made it. Andrés Giménez did not. So they're going to try and test these guys clearly. Dalton Varsho to the plate. Third baseman Pauly playing a little bit in, and a step off and throw to first. That gives us a sec to welcome you to the Timbermart broadcast booth. Don't sit on the bench when it's time to build. With flexible financing options through the Timbermart project card, you can get started today and keep your project moving. Timbermart, Canada's building center. Left-handed hitting Varsho. Slow waggle of the bat pointed up above his left shoulder. The pitch. High and outside. 1-1.

0: Despite the Marlins having a lot more traffic, the hits are actually just 4-3 for Miami in a 1-0 game in favor of Miami. 1-0. Outside 2-0. Big miss on a heater. Enough that Perez took 3-4 steps off the mound to the left, seemingly to recalibrate there. 2-0.
1: Digging out his cleat a little bit and going for the rosin bag, so hard to diagnose exactly what was off on that one. He's trying a little everything.
0: I mean, that's a pitch that would have went behind the back of a righty batter, let alone over the plate to a lefty hitter like Varsho. 2-0 pitch, swinging. Varsho skies the ball out to left field. Moving forward and into it is Stowers to make the grab. And there's one down. I'll admit, I'm a little surprised. It's two at-bats in a row. Varsho has swung 2-0. He is hitting third, but you are talking about a pitcher with great stuff and poor command.
1: And that was a fastball. That's a strike, and at the top of the zone, that's kind of where Varsho wants to do some damage. But, yeah, maybe that's a spot to wait it out a little bit.
0: There aren't a lot of good options against Eury Pérez. 1-0 Marlins. Runner on first one out. The pitch to Jesus Sanchez is a changeup. Cut on and miss. Strike one. He threw 101 miles an hour to Sanchez to punch him out last time.
1: And I don't know if he was geared up for 101 there, but he was way ahead of 89.
0: It seemed like the experience yesterday helped out Sanchez, who kind of tormented his former teammate Sandy Alcantara. We'll see if he does the same to Perez. 0-1. Breaking ball. Runner takes off and decides to shut it down. They're going to call that a swing on Sanchez, by the way. So that's a strike on appeal to third base. Runner Vlad started hard, stopped. Hicks had popped up, still managed to pick that on the backhand side. It's 0-2 with a runner on first one out. I don't think the Blue Jays are very thrilled with that check swing call.
1: Not thrilled with a lot from the umpires today.
0: The base umps more than the home plate ump today. 0-2 pitch. And it's hit back foul. Still nothing in two. John Schneider relays some signs to third base coach Carlos Fables, who in turn taps different parts of his shoulders and chest and head and face to let Guerrero and Sanchez know what kind of play might be on for this pitch. One out, runner on first. Lottie shuffling off the bag, has to turn and dive back to first on a pickoff throw by Perez, and he just got in there with a head-first dive. First baseman Morel will hold it for a second in case the Marlins want to challenge.
1: That was a little bit of an Anthony Volpe kind of get the bounce and lean, something that the Yankees organization pioneered a few years back. We've seen other organizations start to do the same. I was actually talking to Sean Keyes about that of the New Hampshire Fisher Cats the other day.
0: 0-2. Outside ball one. He's another guy, kind of like Vlad, where you might not look at him and say that guy's going to steal bases, but finds a way to do it. Vlad does get the opportunity here. Two disengagements in this plate appearance. So if Vlad wants to get a little more aggressive, or frisky, as the great Kevin Barker would say, then he can take an extra step off the bat. Mound visit now. Hicks is going to go out there and talk with his pitcher, Eury Pérez.
1: I wonder if this is talking through how to still keep an eye on Vladimir Guerrero Jr. after you've already had two disengagements, or trying to get him back on track to focus on the batter who he's got two strikes against here. You don't want to completely ignore the base runner, and Perez has been guilty of that in the past, but you've got a 1-2 count.
0: And already one out in the inning, sent by Perez. The 1-2. Swing and a fly ball sent foul into the seats left side out of play.

0: 1-2 again. Late swing and a foul off by Sanchez, who's sticking with that backdoor curveball. To have the patience to sit on 77 and a half and wait for it with the potential 101 coming is not easy, although that probably was ball two.
1: Yeah, well off the plate, but playing defense there a little bit in a two-strike count, trying to make sure he can't sneak that in.
0: Seventh pitch to Sanchez, and he struck him out. Fastball at 99, in on the hands. Two down and now 8 Ks for Yuri Perez.
1: That's not far off the one Sanchez took on Alcantara yesterday, but even further up and in. Some pretty nasty stuff.
0: And set up quite well, as opposed to the ambush on the first pitch that Alcantara threw up and in there. Two down, Kazuma Okamoto to the plate, runner on first the pitch. And he hit him on the back. Got him with a 97-mile-an-hour sinker. Sandy Alcantara booed off this field yesterday. Worth noting, the Blue Jays, amid debates from some, including me internally, decided not to respond, retaliate, whatever you want to call it. I don't think they'll be thrilled that a day after that, 97 hits the back of Okamoto. I think a big justification not to respond yesterday might have been no fastballs, no first pitches. I don't think Perez even remotely did that on purpose, but he did just hit the number 5 hitter in the order with a first pitch fastball at 97.
1: And Okamoto got hit yesterday as well. You go back to the first game of the series and Nathan Lucas. Andrew Nardi definitely didn't mean to, but he took one off the bill of the helmet.
0: Pitch to Piñango, first and second, two down, and the pitch is down and in ball one.
1: So we're looking at 6 in a series. This game is too close right now to start thinking through those scenarios, but 6 in a series is a little extreme.
0: Yeah, sometimes it's not about intent, it's about letting people know that they need to be a little bit more careful.
1: Yes.
0: If they don't have command, then pitch like it. 1-0 pitch. Outside ball two.
1: Now, the other way is cash that run and make them pay for it a different way in a 1-0 game.
0: 100%.
1: Easier said than done with how Perez is pitching here.
0: Bud with a couple big misses. He's given Piñango a hitter's count at 2 balls, no strikes. So Okamoto on first, Guerrero on second, 1-0 Marlins, and the 2-0. Down and in ball three, and Perez all of a sudden has lost the zone. Struck out Jesus Sanchez, and then it's been 4 straight pitches out of the zone. Some big misses on those pitches as well.
1: Ernie Clements on deck. If Piñango were to draw a walk here and load him up, got to think full red light here.
0: 3-0 pitch. Called strike. It did look that way. There was kind of a half-hearted check swing from Piñango as a four-seamer hit the outside third at 97. 70 pitches already for Perez despite the dominance. 3-1 pitch to Yohendrick Piñango. Is hit back foul. Healthy rip there on 99. Bottom of the zone. Full count. It's bottom middle. Not a bad spot for a guy like Piñango. A lefty that works down with the swing.
1: Good bat speed. So 99 can be tough for any level of bat speed. But Piñango does have the hands and the mechanics to get to it.
0: Both runners, by the way, will be off on this pitch. Full count. 2 outs. The pitch home. Is hit high in the air, pop-up foul, third base side. It's got enough on it to get into the seats, bouncing off the back of the Blue Jay dugout. It's actually settled up on top of the dugout. A kid just dove in, and usually this wouldn't be good, but there was an adult trying to get the ball, and I did just see a kid jump on top of the dugout and dive in. I feel like the ball got to where it probably should have got there, so nice play. Very sneaky.
1: Crowd behind him down there as well.
0: That's kids' ball every day. Three-two pitch. Swing and a miss. He struck him out with 99. And that's 9 Ks in 4 scoreless innings for Eury Pérez. We go to the 5th inning. 1-0 Marlins. 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
11: 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Hayes is going back, looking up. That ball is gone!
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0: 1-0 lead, Marlins over top of the Blue Jays, top of the fifth inning. A little bit of fireworks near the end of that bottom of the fourth. Get to that in a sec. Kevin Gausman, though, with a pitch first to Xavier Edwards, and the pitch is low ball one. Eury Pérez with a couple of looks into the Blue Jays dugout near the back end of last inning. One after hitting Okamoto with the pitch, seemingly he looked into the Blue Jay dugout and then definitely did, no doubt, after this inning-ending strikeout. Skipped off the mound, staring into the dugout. 1-0 is slapped by Edwards to the left side, down for a base hit. And Edwards is on to begin the inning. It's a close game. Clayton McCullough and John Schneider are friends. I think those things bode well for the hitters near the top of the order in the Marlins lineup, because they're borderline starting to get asked to get hit by a pitch.
1: Yeah, we said it a little earlier. This is six in the series. Nathan Lucas took one off the helmet in his first day back from the IL. There were four yesterday, including a couple that we weren't positive if the guys would be able to stay in the game. Lenin Sosa not in the lineup today.
0: All right, so look, it's a team where Eury Pérez is essentially the average age of a player on that team. Yeah. Everyone's 23 to 25. Yeah. Kind of understand it, but the Phillies are going to nail one of these guys if they act like this.
1: Absolutely.
0: Liam Hicks to the plate in the first pitch. Chopped on the ground to second. Clement gloves, throws to second one. Jimenez to first, 4-6-3 double play, and there are two down. Fifth inning action brought to you by Miller Lite. You can celebrate a strikeout hit or catch with great taste in 90 calories per 355 milliliter can serving. Miller Lite, the official beer sponsor of Major League Baseball in Canada. Must be drinking age. Celebrate responsibly.
1: We thought we were going to get some of that yesterday. You mentioned it. There was some debate. You were internally debating. It was an 8-1 game. Tanner Andrews was in a spot where he was almost certainly going back down to Buffalo today, no matter how well he pitched. Cooler heads prevailed, but this is six in a series now.
0: First pitch to Otto Lopez, rides up and in, ball one.
1: On top of which, as you pointed out, Perez.
0: It's kind of poking the bear a little bit.
1: A little bit.
0: Now, maybe not related to that, but still.
1: Maybe he knows this is a 1-0 game and it's the top of the order coming up. Kevin Gausman isn't going to.
0: 1-0 pitch runs inside and Lopez jumps back out of the way. Fastball at 95.
1: Pretty close. I guess it's worth noting, too, Connor Norby did get hit by Gausman in this game as well. Don't think that was a situation where it was
0: skimmed him.
1: It skimmed him.
0: It's a 1-1 pitch.
1: It's Connor Norby. It's not
0: that. Probably the guy right now is the guy you hit.
1: Yeah.
0: One of the guys around him. 2-0. Fastball called a strike. I think Lopez thinks he was getting hit. He just backed out of the way of a fastball in the zone. 2-1.
1: Yeah, maybe it's in his head a little bit here.
0: I don't think Gausman's miss right there was trying to, I mean, it was a 1-0 pitch, two outs. Like we said, 1-0 game. 2-1 pitch is flipped softly right side, and that pop-up will land in shallow right for a bloop hit for Lopez. Canadian is 3-for-3 and continuing to show how his contact skills have helped him lead the majors in batting average this far. He's up near 340 now.
1: And leading in total hits, too, so it's not nothing there with small sample fluke. There's been some fortune on batting average and balls in play, but this is a fast runner. I said earlier, leads the league in infield hits. So if you're gonna put the ball in play a lot, you're gonna put it on the ground sometimes, you gotta have the wheels to run it out. He's taking full advantage of that.
0: A likely stolen base candidate here too. Two outs, top of the fifth. Gausman with an abbreviated leg kick, and he misses high and outside to Kyle Stowers. Ball one. Gausman on 90 pitches, rocks and offers home, and it's called a strike near the top of the zone. Stowers looks back puzzled, but does not ask for an ABS challenge. 1-1.
1: Would think this is probably it for Gausman this inning.
0: It has not been his sharpest. He's pitched around trouble today to keep it close, but a couple of walks, hit batter. He'll step off, throw to first, and a dive back in, head first by Lopez.
1: Only once this year has he failed to get out of the fifth. It was that bit of a weird game against Tampa Bay where the quality of the stuff had gone up, but they were able to bat to ball a lot of stuff, 10 hits.
0: 1-1. Down and away, two balls, one strike. And as we've highlighted, Blue Jays have kind of arrested Penn right now. They're in a pretty good spot, Penn-wise. So they might have the ability to get a little more aggressive with their bullpen.
1: Now they do have four more game days in a row, but you're expecting some bullpen churn anyway.
0: 2-1. Just outside. Three balls, one strike.
1: We mentioned earlier, Connor Siebold got acquired. You know, Austin Voth, maybe he's a length option, but they've got to navigate two bullpen days or call up a spot starter at some point in that Orioles series, so maybe you're less worried about it with the guys at the back end.
0: 3-1, Lopez takes off, pitch called to strike, throw to second, and they got him. At least for now, he looked pretty safe, and the second base calls have been a little bit spotty today from Nick Lentz, but for now he's out, and the Marlins will ask for a challenge. This looks like it's going to get overturned.
1: Granted, we don't have the absolute best vantage point. We'll see a replay here in a second, but it looked from here like Lopez beat the throw pretty safe.
0: For now, it's inning over as we get our first look. I think what we saw from up here was pretty clear. He's going to be safe. So they're going to put Lopez back on second base. It's going to be a 3-2 count. The inning's going to continue. And the chances of the Aaron Boone, Brennan Miller thing with John Schneider and Nick Lentz are increasing by the inning.
1: He's had a pretty rough game.
6: Safe. Miami retains the challenge.
1: There have been two reviews on stolen bases at second base. And one was the Blue Jays lost their challenge, but it was very close. And I wonder if it's called a safe on the field. Does it stay that way? There was another one that was very clearly wrong, but the Blue Jays didn't have a challenge to use, and now this one that was wrong.
0: Runner on second, two down, 1-0 Marlins lead over the Blue Jays, and payoff pitch, Gausman to Kyle Stowers. Ground ball hit to second base, charging at Clement, backhand slow, throws to first, and that will do it for the inning. Gausman through five, no runs, two hits, one left, and a 1-0 Marlins lead middle of the fifth. 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
0: What's he go with the 1-2? Fastball dotted on the inner half, strike three.
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0: Bottom of the fifth inning and a pitching change for the Marlins, brought to you by Home Hardware, the official home improvement retailer for the Toronto Blue Jays. Locally owned, genuinely Canadian. Remember when I told you Eury Pérez was doing a little bit of skipping and staring at the Blue Jays coming off the hill after his strikeout to end the fourth? Well, it appears that in the process of him getting back to the dugout, he hurt himself doing that. Training staff was checking on his lower body. That is a weird one, I'm not going to lie. I have not seen that. Without like a trip down the stairs or something, he just seemed to pull something.
15: Now, he did have that moment earlier in the inning where, if you remember, he grabbed the rosin bag, he played with his cleat a little bit. Hicks did a mound visit later in that same plate appearance. Maybe it's a case where he was working through something and that exacerbated it. But yeah, I mean, optically, that looks like you hit a batter, you talked a little trash, and you maybe tweaked something in the process.
0: They're giving Michael Peterson a little extra warm-up time because it is an injury change. For the Blue Jays, that's a big break, because even if you don't love what Perez did to end last inning, he was untouchable. Four scoreless innings, nine Ks, and now you get five innings against the Marlins bullpen instead of continuing against Perez.
15: And only three hits there as well. And if you go back to 2023, the Blue Jays, who are still on the roster who faced him then, went a combined 0 for 21 with seven strikeouts, and he didn't walk anyone in either of those games either. So this is a guy who has had the Blue Jays number despite the traffic, but out of here after 73 pitches.
0: So the new pitcher into the game is Michael Peterson. More on him in a moment. But first, we want to welcome you to the Timbermart broadcast booth. 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I'm Ben Schulman alongside Blake Murphy. Derek Brandeo, Andrew Adams, and Tom Young are our technical directors. Sho Ali is our host and producer. Michael Peterson, the British right-hander, into the game for the Marlins. Born in the United Kingdom was Peterson to an American dad and a Nigerian mom. He moved to California and grew up partly in San Jose. He's got a big fastball at 97 miles an hour, so that'll stay the same for Blue Jays batters. Slider and changeup as well for the righty, who in almost 20 innings this year has about a 3.5 ERA. Decent strikeout numbers, not too many walks.
15: The big difference here is that he's tiny compared to Perez. He's only 6'7", so surely that's not going to feel like it's barreling down on you off the mound at 97 miles an hour from a 6'7" guy.
0: I mean, we had to make 100% sure that that wasn't Perez for a second when we saw the right-hander come on the field, because of how big Michael Peterson is. He's probably a little bit stockier, a little less lanky, more filled out at 6'7". He is also much older at 32.
15: Only listed at 195. I don't think so. The other thing to watch, too, he's not a huge extension down the mound guy for what you'd expect at 6'7", but he releases the ball from a really high arm angle. Not quite Trey Yesavage, but not dissimilar from Tanner Andrews, who we saw yesterday. So it's a delivery you probably don't see a lot of.
0: His pitch to Ernie Clement is low, ball one, as he misses downstairs with a changeup.
15: Ernie
0: One ball and no strikes. Ernie Kaland with homers in back-to-back games. A nine-game hit streak for the righty swinger. 0 for 1 in this one. 1-0 pitch. Hit on the ground up the middle. The shortstop, Lopez, gloves just to the side of his left knee. Throws to first a little high, but a reach up by Norby to get it there, or Morrell to get it there in time. And there's one out. Andrés Giménez coming up to the plate, and former Cleveland Guardian middle infielder coming up. Just a quick pop to the St. Louis Bar and Grill Out of Town scoreboard. Saw today that Travis Kelce joined the Guardians ownership group. Not on my bingo card.
15: Yeah, talking about how everything he is thanks to Cleveland.
0: Sure. Pitch to Andrés Giménez is low ball one. And maybe inspired by him, they're leading 3-1 now over the Washington Nationals.
15: He and Taylor Swift were courtside for a couple of those Cavs playoff games on their way out.
0: One oh pitch. Down and in, 2-0. I guess when they get married, Taylor Swift will also kind of be an owner of the Cleveland Guardians.
15: Sure. She could probably buy a lot more than a small share of the Cleveland Guardians.
0: She could buy all of the Cleveland Guardians, but...
15: By the way, they're getting the Travis Kelce boost. They're up 3-1 now on the Nationals.
0: 2-0. Called strike 2-1. Angel Martinez, I believe, knocked one in. The son of former Blue Jay catcher Sandy Martinez. 1-0 Marlins here in the bottom of the fifth in Toronto. Out of town scores of news brought to you by St. Louis Bar and Grill. Michael Peterson's 2-1 pitch. Swing and a miss, 2-2.
15: Couple of those runs and hits in the Guardians rally, by the way, coming off your guy, Dickie Lovelady, who is now a National.
0: AL pennant winning lefty reliever, technically. He gets the, if they had won the World Series, he gets the ring.
15: 2.7 ERA this year.
0: He is, yeah, I was going to say, I joke. He actually is having a very solid year this year.
15: Handful of saves.
0: 2-2. Fouled off to the left. And like a lot of Washington guys, you take that job that doesn't necessarily seem like it's going to be high leverage. But now he's pitching in leverage for an above 500 team.
15: And what a closer carousel for Blue Jays fans, where Dickie Lovelady has some and Gus Varland has some.
0: Two, two again. Giménez hits it off a fist to roller to second, waiting on it. Edwards, he'll throw to first. And there are two down. And then I did see movement in the Cardinals game. Brian Torres with an RBI triple. Cardinals take a 1-0 lead.
15: Scores Jordan Walker, who we talked about a little earlier, and it's 2-for-2. His average now up north of 300.
0: I can't claim to tell you I know a whole lot about Brian Torres to this point, but a 28-year-old rookie who has 6 hits in his first 17 Major League at-bats. Two outs in the pitch to Tyler Heineman, high and outside, ball one. 1-0 Miami, bottom of the fifth.
15: Torres is 5'7", so a big week for shorter guys making their Major League debuts. Riku Nishida with the White Sox at 5'6" earlier this week as well.
0: 1-0 pitch. Called strike 1-1. I did see he threw out a runner trying to score from the outfield. They gave him 51, and reporters were trying to do some Ichiro comparison. He actually was, like, vehemently trying to shoot that down. He was not happy. He was like, please don't. I can't be Ichiro. 1-1. Hit back, foul, 1-2. Which I guess in some ways, like if a Canadian guy started playing in the NHL, and let's say he made some insane pass, and somehow he's wearing 99 without getting scrutiny, and you can't just go up and say to him, "Oh, that was a Gretzky-like play,"
15: right?
0: You. It's kind of sacrilegious.
15: No, it's too. It's too much. It's, you know, I know everyone wears 23 in basketball, but
0: that's kind of the only one where that's It's worked that way. 1-2. Down and in, 2 balls, 2 strikes. Even some, though, would wear 24 instead. Or if you're former Syracuse basketball star Tyus Battle, you wear 25 because you have a 24 and a 23 that you idolize. 2-2 count, base is empty. Bottom of the fifth inning, and with 2 outs to the pitch, is down and in. Full count now on Heineman. He's trying to flip the lineup over for Nathan Lucas at the top.
15: The fact that yesterday's game was 8-1 puts the Marlins in a little bit of a better situation here than maybe they otherwise would have been to cover for Eury Pérez only getting four innings. They only had to use Cade Gibson out of the bullpen yesterday.
0: Yeah, he ate 2 1/3 for them after Alcantara pitched at least into the sixth inning. Everyone else should be good to go.
15: Yeah.
0: 3-2. Heinemann swings and hits one foul. Looked like ball four, a fastball above the zone, but stays alive, protecting with two strikes, and they'll do it again.
15: And that includes the back end of Miami's bullpen. We haven't seen Pete Fairbanks or Anthony Bender or Calvin Foshé in this series.
0: And they're saying the same about Louis Varland and Jeff Hoffman. There haven't been tight ball games. 3-2. Swing and another foul back. That was ball four again, I think. That pitch high, and the foul ball lands over our heads.
15: That one I was not as worried about the swing decision as. Didn't miss us by much.
0: No, that's true.
15: Have you gotten one in here before?
0: Before, yes. This year, no. We had one this year bounce off the front. Pretty close. 3-2. Foul back. This one's getting close, but I think, again, it'll be over our heads just into the 500-level seats above us. I got ready, though.
15: Yeah. It's a good thing I'm here because LaRue would spill his matcha iced latte or whatever.
0: You joke, but he quite literally would. He is afraid of foul balls. I say that to him in front of him. He's a pitcher. He hasn't fielded in 20 years. 3-2 pitch. Heinemann pops up another one foul. Late break by the third baseman, Pauly, and that one's going to drop down in front of the Blue Jay dugout. I think the Marlins were very casual on what was probably a catchable pop-up there. Not an easy play, but no one was close by the time that dropped in. Pauly just never took off.
15: Yeah, and Pauly's pretty far over with two strikes against the lefty hitter playing deep there, but that one hung up for a while.
0: You're talking about, you mentioned with him, like being the super utility defense guy, and I'm not telling anyone to hurt themselves, but that guy slams into a fence. Like, that's the kind of player you need that to be.
15: Or at least sprint it out.
0: 3-2 again, and it's up and in ball four, and Heinemann gets a 10-pitch walk to turn over the lineup.
15: That's a great at-bat. A couple of ball fours that he fouled off there, but stay in the fight long enough until you get one that you're certain is a ball.
0: There's a call down to the Miami pen right now, but no one is loosening up. So Michael Peterson, after 18 pitches and a 10-pitch battle there, we'll have to face the top of the order here. Nathan Lucas coming up. Lucas 0-for-2 today, but red hot coming into this game. And Peterson steps off. Lucas in his last 25 at-bats before this game, that does wrap around his IL stint, was 14 for his last 25 with four doubles and an OPS above 1,300. Harris struck him out twice. Now the pitch from Peterson is fouled back 0-1.
15: By the way, it's a right hamstring spasm for Eury Pérez.
0: It was odd. I mean, he mostly looked normal going into the dugout and then almost immediately pulled up once he got in there. 0-1 pitch, Lucas fouls it off of himself. The swing brought him down to a knee, and then the foul ball kind of crumpled him over to the side. He fell to the seat of his pants, but gets back up and brushes dirt off of his white pants. It's 0-2.
15: The Marlins broadcast caught Pérez being helped back out of the dugout to the training room. So that must have been spasming on him quite a bit.
0: One nothing Marlins, 2 outs, bottom of the fifth, and a runner on first base. Two strike pitch from Michael Peterson. Foul back. Mentioned Peterson, born in England, around the London area. And although he is mostly American, but born in England, he is the first UK-born major leaguer since 2018 and one of just five this century. O-2 in the dirt, and a snap throw to first by Hicks after he dug it out, but a dive back in for Tyler Heinemann.
15: English enough that he pitched for Great Britain in the World Baseball Classic in 23, the qualifiers in 22. It's a little like OG Ananobi-ish. I'm sure he can do an accent. Maybe it comes out here and there.
0: It's not so far off of Vlad is born in Canada, grows up more outside of Canada.
15: Otto Lopez, the inverse.
0: Sure. 1-2. Is hit well by Lucas towards the gap right center field. That ball is down and against the wall. Coming around third base, Heinemann chugging for the plate. He'll score, and we're tied on an RBI double from Nathan Lucas. Almost sent it out to the deepest part of the yard. Reached way down below the zone for that double that makes it 1-1.
15: Well, Lucas pulls a changeup basically out of the dirt, and if you had any concern that the turnaround Nathan Lucas had offensively before he hit the IL with the hamstring issue was going to go away with that time down, no way. Four times on base in his first game back, including three hits and a huge RBI double there.
0: With first base open, intentional walk issued to Vladimir Guerrero Jr., and a lefty is up in the Marlins bullpen. So they are about to make a pitching change before Dalton Varsho hits. 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Locally owned, genuinely Canadian. 1-1 tie on the back of a Nathan Lucas RBI double. First and second, two down in the bottom of the fifth inning with Andrew Nardi set to come in. We will send it back to Baseball Control. Here's today's host, Show Ali.
16: Thanks, Ben. Let's check out that St. Louis Bar and Grill out of town scoreboard. A couple of games going on right now at the same time as our game. Top of the seventh in Cleveland at Progressive Field. Guardians taking on the Nationals 3-1. In favor of Cleveland in that one. Bottom of the fifth inning in Milwaukee, the Brewers taking on the Cardinals, 1-0 in favor of the visitors. St. Louis up 1-0. Top of the first inning, actually, I think this game is just about to get started in 5 minutes, 3:05 Eastern, the time of first pitch. The Mariners taking on the Athletics as that series continues out west in Sacramento. Logan Gilbert, Jeffrey Springs, the matchup. Other games will get started in about 45 minutes. Got Diamondbacks Giants starting before the top of the hour. Over in the Stanley Cup playoffs, one game on tonight, Eastern Conference Finals action. The Hurricanes taking on the Canadiens at the Bell Center in Montreal. Game four tonight, Carolina entering play with a 2-1 series lead. Puck drop tonight, 8 Eastern, 5 Pacific. You can watch it on Sportsnet and the CBC. We are officially down to 3 teams remaining after the Vegas Golden Knights finished off the sweep of the Colorado Avalanche, the 2-1 win last night in Sin City. Vegas now sits back and relaxes. They will await the winner of this Hurricanes-Habs series. Blue Jays baseball, as always, brought to you by Crown Rust Protection. Let's get you back to the action at the Rogers Centre. With the call, here's Ben Schulman and Blake Murphy.
0: Thank you very much, Joe. Lefty Andrew Nardi in the game right after the Blue Jays tied it up on a Nathan Lucas RBI double. 1-1 score. Vladimir Guerrero Jr. intentionally walked, so there's runners on first and second. Two outs, and Nardi brought in for the left-on-left matchup with Dalton Varsho. I'm Ben Schulman alongside Blake Murphy. Rubber match of this series, and it should be Eury Pérez in the game right now, but he came up with hamstring spasms in the dugout after the fourth inning. Had to be removed from this game. Michael Peterson just came in, gave up a run, and Peterson responsible for the two on base as Nardi comes set. Pitch to Varsho. Pop up, third base side foul.

0: Barcia 0-2 today, faces a 1-1 from Nardi. Up and in, check swing by Barcia, 2-1. 27-year-old Nardi just fed him a sweeper. It's a lot of four-seam sweeper, slider. He's got to change up more for righties, too.
1: Also a sinker he'll mix in once in a while, which, you know, maybe it's just a fastball that tails a little bit, but not often you see a reliever, especially a lefty reliever, with five pitches in the mix.
0: ERA just above five for the lefty, who checks second in the 2-1. Outside ball three.
1: Well, and there you go. Varsho's seen four different pitches in four pitches.
0: Slider, sinker, sweeper, four-seamer, still hasn't seen the change. 3-1. Check swing, called strike, and Varsho, did he tap his helmet? No, I think he thought about it, decided not to. Full count. ABS challenges, if they do happen, are brought to you by xcopper.com.
1: Did seem to just stay inside the zone on the outer edge there with that slider.
0: Runners will be off from first and second on this 3-2. That's called strike three. Varsho set down by a slider that clips the inside edge, but the Blue Jays tie the game with a two-out double from Nathan Lucas. It's 1-1 going to the sixth inning. 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
4: 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It is a busy intersection with lane closures in all directions. 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
0: Nathan Lucas with a game-tying double. RBI double in the bottom of the fifth inning has set us up in a 1-1 tie as we start the sixth inning. New pitcher for the Blue Jays. Started Gausman ends after five innings. Mason Flewhart at the lefty in for his major league high 29th appearance of the year. His first pitch home is in there for a strike as he front doors Marcy with a sweeper. It's 0-1. Marcy, Norby, Casey, left, right, left for the Marlins two up. They're unlikely to pinch hit for a lefty like Casey, 0-1. Front door sweeper again. That one stays a little bit high. 1-1.
1: They've done that with Casey for Heriberto Hernandez a couple of times, but certainly not as early as the sixth.
0: 1-1 pitch is fouled back, 1-2.
1: I'd also be thinking ahead, if I'm Clayton McCullough, what other moves could the Jays pull? And with Adam Mackle almost surely down, do you take out a lefty here knowing that they're almost certainly get a righty on the other side?
0: 1-2 pitch, up and in, 2-2, a cutter at 92 from Fluharty. Evens the count. Pitching change to Fluharty, brought to you by Home Hardware, the official home improvement retailer for the Toronto Blue Jays, locally owned, genuinely Canadian. He kicks in the pitch, is fouled right back. It'll be lined under our feet, screaming.

0: into the 200 level seats. I think a fan made a catch on that ball. That ball was ripped.
1: Yeah, that was a bullet.
0: Two, two, and he hit him. Down to first base goes Marcy as that sweeper slipped on Fluharty. And tough to lose him there after getting two strikes on the first batter.
1: And again, you have your radar out for a potential, maybe intentional one at some point over the course of this game. But right after you tied it up, when you've got a two-strike count with the platoon advantage, that's not the spot you do it in. I know Marlins fans are looking for it, but that's not it.
0: Also, you're somewhat soft-tossing lefty with a sweeper. Yeah, if you're going to hit a guy, leave a bruise there the next day. You don't hit him with 79 on the back to intentionally hit a guy.
1: A little more hardcore than I expected.
0: Six is a lot.
1: It's a lot
0: of guys to hit in this series. Connor Norby steps in, takes a pitch, high ball one. I'm not saying they should do it necessarily.
1: I know.
0: I will say. I just think it's not out of the question. But with the current game state, it is out of the question. Runner on first, no outs. 1-0 to Norby is grounded foul. 1-1. We'll say one thing that makes hitting that batter a bit tougher, righties have produced a lot more against Fluharty than lefties have this year.
1: Which you'd expect with a guy who's primarily leaning on his sweeper, and then the cutter is a very good pitch, but 91. Righties are going to see that sweeper a lot better.
0: 1-1. Is hit high and deep by Norby. Left center field. Racing back, Piñango in the shade of the wall. Reaches up and makes the grab. Up against the scoreboards on the left field fence. Not an easy play for Piñango. And one of his better defensive plays so far in his young big league career. One out.
1: And that was a changeup that Norby got to. Something Fluharty has only added this year. He'll throw it 10-15% of the time to righties that keep them off the scent of that sweeper. Don't see that one all too often.
0: Also, I spoke too soon. As he gets that out on the changeup, they are going to lift Casey. Heriberto Hernandez is going to come in, perhaps getting a runner on here. Increases the leverage of this at-bat. Pete Walker out of the Blue Jay dugout to talk to the reliever Fluharty. We can let you know that this sixth inning is brought to you by Miller Lite. When the moment calls for it, why not celebrate a win with the official beer sponsor of Major League Baseball in Canada? Must be legal drinking age. Celebrate responsibly.
1: And I'm surprised here because this is the sixth inning. The Blue Jays don't have another lefty that we think will be available. So you are taking Casey out for Hernandez here. But there is guaranteed to be another time that this spot in the order comes up later in this game. And it's almost a guarantee that it'll come against a right-handed pitcher. Joe Mack, the only lefty on the bench, if they wanted to counter move once again.
0: Hernandez stepping in as they do try and get this platoon advantage here. Right-handed hitter against the lefty reliever in Fluharty. Runner on first and the pitch is in there. Strike one. At Mack, not to get too far ahead, but if Mack hits, he's your backup catcher too. That can get a little complicated.
1: And he's not a bat first guy necessarily. Now, this situation did come up on Sunday for the Marlins as well. It was later in the game than the sixth inning, but Hernandez pinch hit for Casey. The game continued on, and then it was a second at bat for Hernandez where he hit that walk-off grand slam against the righty.
0: 0-1, runner takes off, first move, pitches low, ball, throw to second. And he's out. Even if they didn't get him out initially, a slide way past the bag for Jacob Marcy. It looked like he went slip and sliding toward left center field. Clement tagged him, was waiting for the call, and then realized Marcy was 3 feet away. Just scrambled, basically tackled him off the bag to make sure that they got him. Yeah, Marcy, he didn't even come close to staying on the bag there. Barely touched it to begin with. So that's caught stealing. They're two down.
1: Looks like fun, but not a particularly effective slide.
0: Well, that also really changes, I think,
1: yes,
0: this situation where you already lifted Casey. 1-1 pitch high and outside, 2-1. Now you have Hernandez hitting for himself with no one on base.
1: And two outs. This has suddenly turned into, even though it's a 1-1 game, a pretty low leverage spot because of that caught stealing.
0: Well, 1-1 score, two outs, base is empty, and the 2-1 pitch is hit on the ground through the middle of base hit into left center field. Hernandez, thinking about second, will go back to the bag. And in that way, it does look like a pretty good decision because he did come up with a base hit. It's not his fault that someone gets thrown out trying to steal second.
1: Although the cost of that caught stealing, if Marcy is on second base, maybe that's quick enough that he can't score from second, but there's at least the threat of it.
0: Mason Fluharty also has allowed a couple of base runners in three batters and reached near the end of a lefty pocket. So John Schneider out of the Blue Jay dugout is there to take the baseball and make a pitching change. 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Runner on first base, two down, 1-1 score, top of the sixth inning, and the Blue Jays will call on Jeff Hoffman here in this sixth inning. As they do that, we send it back to Baseball Control with Sho Ali.
2: Thanks, Ben. Let's check out the St. Louis Bar and Grill out-of-town scoreboard one more time. Some more score checks from around games in Major League Baseball action. Still 3-1 for the Guardians, top of the eighth inning, taking on the Nationals in Cleveland. We had checked in on the Cardinals game, Cards-Brewers in Milwaukee. This game is going to the top of the seventh, and St. Louis has a no-hitter going. Dustin May has thrown six innings of no-hit ball. He has not walked a batter either. Eight strikeouts for him. 75 pitches, 54 strikes for Dustin May. So we'll see how long this one goes, but we'll keep an eye on that one. No-hitter brewing in Milwaukee. That Seattle Mariners game taking on the Athletics did, in fact, get going. The pitching matchup in that one was Logan Gilbert versus Jeffrey Springs out in California. Top of the first inning, still zeros there, but two outs and runners on second and third. Don't forget, we do have Jays Talk this afternoon. Blair and Barker are the postgame show. They'll take your text, 590-590, name and location. The people's text line is always open. Standard data and messaging rates may apply. It's a back leg line day, so you can leave Blair and Barker a message right now if you like. 416-413-3959. We'll take your voicemails for B&B postgame, and then they will have an edition of Blair and Barker proper after Jay Stock is in the books. Blue Jays baseball is brought to you by Crown Rust Protection. Let's get back down to the Rogers Center. Here's Ben Shulman and Blake Murphy.
0: Thank you very much, Joe. End of the game for the Blue Jays. Jeff Hoffman trying to tie a bow on this top of the sixth inning. Fluharty left with two outs and a runner on first. Hoffman will face Christopher Morel. And the right-on-right pitch from reliever Jeff Hoffman. No, it's a step throw to first. And a dive back in by the base runner, Heriberto Hernandez.
1: August 2024, by the way, the last time that Jeff Hoffman came this early into a game.
0: Yes, sixth inning is not what you typically see for Hoffman. So his earliest outing in a game as a Blue Jay. His pitch down to Morel is in there for a strike, 0-1.
1: Now, this is interesting because Varland has obviously run with the closer opportunity with Hoffman being taken a little bit out of leverage. This is kind of the situation they'd use Varland in the past. You know, this is an important spot in the game. Who cares what inning it is?
0: 0-1. Swing and a miss, 0-2. Yeah, there are definitely some ways of thinking that your fireman at times might be actually your highest leverage guy.
1: And Varland, they would open with him. They would multi-inning with him. Sixth inning, bases loaded. Sixth inning, righty pocket with a runner on first. So we'll see if Hoffman kind of develops into that for them rather than, you know, just slide into a traditional eighth inning role.
0: Runner on first, two down, 1-1 score. And the 0-2 pitch, no, it's another check on first. Dive back in safe by Hernandez again. Looks like they might be setting Hoffman up for, if everything goes smoothly, this out and maybe three more in the seventh inning as well before you get to Rogers, Varland. Also depends, can the Blue Jays score or not?
1: That's a big question, the way this is going. And they're going to see the leverage parts of Miami's bullpen at some point.
0: 0-2, there goes Hernandez. The pitch down and away, throw down to second, not in time. Heriberto Hernandez steals second base.
1: This has been an issue for Hoffman, and you saw him disengage twice already there, so Hernandez could get a little bit of an extra jump. But Hoffman has struggled with the run game, something he's very aware of, and surely Tyler Heineman is as well, as was Heriberto Hernandez.
0: 1-2 pitch. Called strike three. Morrell will ask for an ABS challenge. 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That's a good challenge. Instead of a strikeout to end the inning, it's going to be a two-ball, two-strike count that missed by 7/10 of an inch or 0.7 inches. It's our first ABS challenge either way, I believe. Marlins still have two remaining. 2-2. No, it's an inside move, and they have the runner hung up. Throw to third. Okamoto tags Heriberto Hernandez to end the inning. Jeff Hoffman may be making some improvements with the run control as he picks off Heriberto Hernandez, who will technically be caught stealing, I think, as he was breaking before that. Either way, Hoffman out of the sixth inning. Middle of the sixth. 1-1 Blue Jays and Marlins. 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
0: Blue Jay half of the bottom of the sixth inning, or Blue Jay half of the sixth inning. Bottom of the sixth, George Springer leading off. The first pitch from Andrew Nardi is chopped toward third base, picked up close to the ground by Graham Pauly, and he'll toss to first. One pitch and one out as Springer just came in to hit in the spot of Jesus Sanchez coming off the bench.
1: Well, the Blue Jays have four left-handed hitting outfielders to rotate through right now. John Schneider said before the game, George Springer was going to get some game off this week, probably one of the earlier starts, whether this one or against Baltimore or both. So he'll be a part of that, what's I guess a five-man rotation for four spots.
0: First pitch to Kazuma Okamoto, misses high, ball one. 1-1 score, one out, bases empty, bottom of the sixth inning. Appreciate you tuning in today. I'm Ben Schulman alongside Blake Murphy. 1-0 pitch, swing and a high fly, deep right field. That ball's got a chance, it's gone! Home run, Kazuma Okamoto. His 11th of the season, and the Blue Jays lead for the first time today, 2-1, as Okamoto pokes one out the opposite way.
1: Nardi tries to sneak a changeup on the outside corner. Okamoto powers it the other way, and he knew right off the bat, right into a slow trot, gets that home run jacket. And for a guy who's been flirting with breaking out a little bit, that's fun to see.
0: Hits in four straight now for Okamoto, who takes a strike. Well, pardon me, Piñango takes a strike right after his home run. There have been ups and downs, but on a team somewhat starved for the long ball, he has provided that in a huge way. 0-1 pitches high, one ball, one strike. He has now 11 home runs. Next closest to him is Jesus Sanchez with 6.
1: Jays came into yesterday's game in the bottom 10 in home runs before hitting 3 in that one. So good to see some power.
0: 1-1 pitch, swing and a miss by Piñango, who hit a home run yesterday. 1-2.
1: Not that you have to be a top 5 home run hitting team, but by the end of last year, we saw the Jays nudge the power numbers higher than they had been early in the season.
0: 1-2 pitch, wave and a miss, strike 3. Down goes Piñango, and there are 2 outs. If I'm not mistaken, yeah, by the end of the year, they were basically a league average home run team, which when they were the best
1: contact
0: team for average and on base, yeah, and did a lot of the other things like scoring runners from third with one out better than everyone else. They actually bunted like no one's business last year. They were able to turn that into a top 5 offense. Ernie Clement is up, 2 down, 2-1 Blue Jay lead, bottom 6. And the first pitch hit high in the air, deep left center. Marcy back on the warning track, leaps at the fence and makes the grab to end the inning. The Blue Jays do get one out this inning, though. A home run from Okamoto, and it's 2-1 Blue Jays after 6. 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
14: In the 660 Traffic Center, Michelle Yee. Well, southbound River Trail just before Glenmore Trail, we do have a multi-vehicle collision. This is in the right-hand lane with emergency crews on scene, so do expect some heavy delays. And also in the north, we are clearing out a collision at the intersection of Harvest Hills Boulevard and Country Village Road, Panama Boulevard North, so you are seeing delays there as well. 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
0: Jeff Hoffman still on for the Blue Jays' 7th inning and a 2-1 Blue Jay lead thanks to Okamoto's blast. Pitch down to Christopher Morel is in there for a strike, 0-1. Morel was at the plate when the last inning came to a close because Roberto Hernandez was picked off second by Hoffman. O-1 is hit on a line left center. Varsho curling forward, dives, and it's off his glove down on the turf of base here. Morel was jogging, so he'll just get a single out of it to start this 7th inning. Varsho maybe just slightly curling back, although you can't really fault him on that one. Gave it a good effort. And that'll be a base hit there for Morel.
1: Got some leather on it.
0: Go off the end of his glove or a little bit closer to the middle of the glove?
1: Yeah, a little closer to the middle, it looked like. Catchable ball.
0: 5.10 expected batting average, though. Not like
1: okay, yeah.
0: Not a guarantee by any means. Morel on first, nobody out. Graham Pauly to the plate to step off, throw to first, and dive back in. Morel has only played 18 games before today, but he does have one stolen base, not much of a runner.
1: Esteury Ruiz has come in as a pinch runner here, a guy you really have to be aware of.
0: Very much a runner. Takes an extra step as Hoffman sets. And off on the first pitch, it's high. Throw down to second. And they caught him. Proteo the little Jimenez left the bag to tag the calves of Ruiz, who's not going to protest. He's chalking back to the dugout. One down. Heineman with a huge caught stealing in back-to-back innings. Almost looked like a pitch out. Might have been.
1: Yeah, Heineman was up out of his crouch well before that ball got to the plate. And again, for Ruiz pinch runs, you know what the game plan is. Marlins lead the league in stolen bases.
0: Next pitch to Pauly, wave and a miss, one ball, one strike.
1: Jeff Hoffman has had trouble controlling the run game, so on a balance of probabilities, Ruiz is almost certainly going. So good job by the Jays there to sniff that out and cut it off.
0: One, one, swing and a miss. Pauly reluctantly goes around on a back foot slider, and Hoffman gets ahead of him, one and two. It's been a busy game on the base paths,
1: oh, yeah,
0: to say the least.
1: We talked about it a lot throughout the course of the series, and it came up a little bit in those first two games, but not nearly as much as today, with, granted, a couple of the worst run control pitchers.
0: 1-2 in the dirt, 2-2.
1: Between Gausman, Alcantara, Hoffman, and Perez, that's four of the bottom nine in the league as far as how we can evaluate pitchers and their ability to control the run game.
0: 2-2. Swing and a miss. Strike three. Pitch in the dirt. Tag applied by Heineman on the right hip of Pauly. And they're two down.
1: But Jay's getting creative with it. The step off to pick off slash caught stealing. A pitch out to neutralize it a little bit.
0: Doing just enough to give Tyler Heineman a shot. And really a great tag there by Andrés Giménez on that caught stealing. So now two down in this top of the seventh. 2-1 Blue Jay lead on the Okamoto home run last inning. And the pitch to Xavier Edwards is high and outside. This seventh inning is brought to you by Capital One. Capital One giving credit to over 4 million Canadians and counting. Double barrel action in the Marlins pen as they get set for the bottom of the seventh. 1-0. Breaking ball lands in, called strike. John King, the lefty, Anthony Bender, the righty, are both up. Interesting, they had Calvin Fauché up, who might be their highest leverage lefty earlier, but sat him down.
1: And it is technically a lefty pocket for the Jays with Giménez, Heineman, and Lucas, but a couple of options off the bench. Not entirely sure if Lenin Sosa's available, but Miles Straw and Brandon Valenzuela.
0: Called strike one and two. Pardon me, meant to say one of their highest leverage options, not lefty options. But he's not necessarily still getting up. Well, I guess Bender is one of their top guys in that bullpen, so getting him up. 1-2 is served down the left field line, but that is going to slice foul. Still one ball, two strikes. It looks like both relievers in that pen for Miami are ready. It's just kind of up to Clayton McCullough and the state of the game to decide who they're going to go to.
1: And maybe a guess as to what John Schneider's thinking. If they do go with the lefty, how many of those bench righties do you see? You definitely want a righty by the time Vlad's part of the order rolls around. He'd be up fourth next inning.
0: 1-2 pitch. High and outside, 2-2. Jeff Hoffman's thrown 16 pitches, recorded three outs so far across this and last inning. Is 2-2. Is in the dirt, ball three. He's trying to become the first to retire Xavier Edwards today, who has a double, a walk, and a single, plus a stolen base and a run scored.
1: Busy day.
0: It's a leadoff hitter for you. Switch hitter is batting left. And the 3-2. Is hit on a line right center, sinking quickly down for a hit. That's a three-hit day for Xavier Edwards, who, although he was somewhat quiet in the first two games, breaks out in a big way here in the series finale.
1: Led the series off with a double and
0: then
1: scored.
0: Was hitless for six in a row. And then this.
1: Pretty good day at the dish.
0: Yeah.
1: And, again, a threat to run.
0: And just the pressure it creates, it feels like every single is a double almost, or can be. Heinemann has caught two of the six trying to steal today. Liam Hicks, the batter, two outs. 2-1 Blue Jay lead. There goes Edwards on the first pitch. It's called a strike. Throw to second. And he's safe. Although he appeared to maybe come off the bag. Andrés Giménez turns and asks for a challenge, but they used their challenge earlier. I'm going to hope for Nick Lentz that he didn't come off the bag, because it's been a weird day at second.
1: He's having a day, yeah. He's definitely safe initially. Yeah, he swims back in.
0: Yeah, he's probably safe. Also, though, the Marlins, it's their second overslide of the bag this inning. Or rather, the last two innings. Next pitch to Hicks, swung on and missed, 0-2, runner on second, two outs.
1: Yeah, Jacob Marcy almost landed in shallow left field.
0: Yeah, that was far more extreme than that last one from Edwards, but still. Tying run on second, go-ahead run at the plate for the Marlins, 2-1 Blue Jay lead. Two outs, top of the seventh inning. Hoffman sets, and his 21st pitch of the outing is low. 1-2. St. Louis Bar and Grill out-of-town scoreboard super quick. Keep an eye on Milwaukee. Dustin May's thrown 7 no-hit innings for the Cardinals against the Brewers. Turning to the action at Rogers Center, 1-2 count. And Hoffman to Hicks, check swing, pitch high. Appeal to 30, did not go, 2-2. May also only in 82 pitches, so the ability to keep going.
1: Maddux is in reach. He's got 9 strikeouts and no walks in that game as well. He has hit a batter, though.
0: 2-2. Swing and a miss. He struck him out. Hicks loses his helmet on the hack. And Jeff Hoffman pitches out of a little bit of trouble. Tying run left on second base. No runs in the inning after 2 hits, 1 left. And at the 7th inning stretch, 2-1 Blue Jays. 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
0: 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I'm Ben Schulman alongside Blake Murphy, Show Ali, our host and producer, Derek Brandeo, Andrew Adams, and Tom Young, our technical directors. Through one Blue Jay lead, it's the bottom of the seventh inning, and a new pitcher for the Marlins, lefty John King, is on for Miami. 31-year-old pitches for the second time in the series. Left on left with Andrés Giménez, he deals, and the pitch is a strike, 0-1. get to King in a sec, just because I mentioned it last inning. St. Louis Barn Grill out of town scoreboard. Dustin May just lost his no-hit bid. Double in the eighth inning. Broke it up. 0-1 to Jimenez. His grounded foul, 0-2. 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Locally owned, genuinely Canadian. John King with an ERA just above 2 in 25 appearances this year. Under a strikeout per inning, but has held opponents to a very low batting average. Only 8 hits in 22 and a third. 0-2. Rounded back toward the hill. King gloves, spins. He'll throw to first to get the out. And there's one down. I don't know if he's a sidearmer, but if he isn't, he's pretty close.
1: Yeah, they've got him for a 25-degree arm angle. I think that's probably enough that we can call it a sidearm. You mentioned the lack of hits, too. On balls in play, just a 111 batting average coming into today. That's number two in all of baseball, behind only Rico Garcia, who has had an out-of-nowhere breakout in the Orioles bullpen.
0: Closing games for them.
1: Yeah.
0: First pitch to Tyler Heineman. Switch hitter turns around to bat right. Takes a strike, 0-1. It's a changed defense as well for the Marlins. Get to that in a sec. But Sanoha has entered. He's playing third base, playing a bit in on Heineman. 0-1. Downstairs, one ball, one strike. Heriberto Hernandez has been lifted out of the game. Stowers, who started in left, bumped to right when Casey was lifted, bumps back to left field again. Sanoha is in playing third base. Graham Pauly, the third baseman, will jump across to first. 1-1 pitch hit foul, 1-2, and that's because Morel, the original first baseman, was lifted when Esteiri Ruiz ran for him. So Graham Pauly now at first base. And out in right field is Esteiori Ruiz. So to recap, Ruiz in right, Stowers back in left, Sanoha at third, Pauly at first, Morel, Hernandez out of the game.
1: Easy.
0: 1-2 pitch is grounded to the right side. Pauly goes to field it, but it's a foul ball. And it's still one ball, two strikes. Count on Heineman.
1: That also means if you're looking ahead to pinch hit, pinch run situations, backup catcher Joe Mack is the only option left on the bench.
0: Not a guarantee, but some managers, I think John Schneider is included, don't really like to use the last guy unless they have to, because you never know if someone's going to get hurt.
1: Yeah.
0: One, two. Grounded foul. Still a ball and two strikes. Blue Jays trailing the Marlins in hits, 9-5, but out hitting the Marlins in runs, up 2-1. Solo shot by Kazuma Okamoto last inning, a big part of that. Big game for the Blue Jays as they continue to try to march toward 500. We'll get you the standings watch coming up once Heineman finishes his plate appearance. 1-2. Check swing, pitch low, appeal to first, and it did go. Heineman nodding in agreement with Doug Eddings as he spins away. And there are two down. Let's take a look at the standings watch presented by Bet365, home of the five-run early payout. Must be 19-plus Ontario only. Please play responsibly. Tampa Bay Rays lead the American League overall and the AL East at 34-18. Yankees close behind, 2.5 back, 33-23. Blue Jays at 26-29, 9.5 behind. Baltimore 10.5 back, 25-30, and then the Red Sox 12.5 behind, 22-31. Nathan Lucas left in a left-on-left matchup, swings and misses at the first pitch, 0-1, and this seems to be the Blue Jays prioritizing more defense over a pinch hit that could generate a little more offense, with them leading 2-1 late, 0-1. Swing and a hot shot, bouncer to short, backhanded stab by Otto Lopez. He'll throw to first and retire the side. Blue Jays set down in order. We move to the eighth. 2-1 Blue Jay lead. 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
0: 2-1 Blue Jay lead as they try to take the series today in a rubber match. Eighth inning about to start on a sunny and beautiful day in downtown Toronto, wherever you're listening from. Appreciate you tuning in today. I'm Ben Schulman alongside Blake Murphy. Blue Jays making a pitching change. Their highest leverage reliever, Louis Varland, is on for this eighth inning. It is the heart of the Marlins order, 3-4-5, beginning with Otto Lopez. Also, a new left fielder, the Blue Jays defensively replaced Piñango with Miles Straw. First pitch to Otto Lopez outside, ball one. Pitching change to Varland, brought to you by Home Hardware, the official home improvement retailer for the Toronto Blue Jays, locally owned, genuinely Canadian. Wind and the 1-0 pitch. Hit foul deep down the right field line. It fades into the seats, 1-1.
1: The Straw replacement, pretty straightforward. You've got a lead here. When Piñango's part in the order comes up again, you may have pinch hit Miles Straw in that spot anyway. And we go from earlier in this series, we had probably the shakiest defensive outfield they've had this year to the best now.
0: 1-1 pitch is low, 2-1. Even with a fully healthy Blue Jays roster, there's some debate for it. But you could make an argument, at least, that Straw, Varsho, Lucas is the best. Some might take the arm of Barger, which is an outlier trait, no doubt. 2-1. Called strike 2-2. But what you can't deny is the rangiest outfield by far.
1: Yes, and the most sure-handed in the outfield. Yes, the argument would be, well, Varsho and Straw cover so much ground. Can you shade a little bit that Barger's, you know, the gap between Barger's range and Lucas's? Although Lucas can occasionally uncork a pretty good one.
0: That's the thing. The gap between their arms maybe not as big as you think. 2-2 from Varland is a breaking ball. Lifted down the right field line. This is trouble, and it's going to bounce in fair for a blue base hit for Otto Lopez, who's 4-for-4. Lopez and Edwards have been the Marlins' offense today, and that's tough luck there for Louis Varland.
1: Yeah, not much on that one at all. This is how you lead the league in hits and batting average. They find holes, and look, not all of that is going to be repeatable over 600 plate appearances. That batting average on balls in play, that's almost 400, even for a speedy guy, will come back down to earth, but this is the benefit of putting the ball in play.
0: He's on first, and the first pitch to Stowers is hooked deep down the right field line, and that's a foul ball. And boy, is that a break. There's about 4 to 6 feet of foul territory down that right field line once the wall jets out, and Stowers found it with a line drive that probably would have tied the game and set up the go-ahead run in scoring position had it landed fair.
1: Lopez with a good secondary lead and good wheels. Even with a strong relay, Lucas the Clement, you would have been in tough to get Lopez probably on that one.
0: Knuckle curve hung just slightly for Varland. I don't think he attempted to throw that in the zone, and it landed on the bottom inside corner, but it counts as a long, loud strike. 2-1 score in favor of the Blue Jays. Runner on first, and the 0-1 pitch is swung on and missed. Gets a changeup under the barrel of Stowers, 0-2. Hard four-seamer, knuckle curve, changeup, slider, sinker for Louis Varland. He's using more of his pitches this year than he ever has as a reliever in his career. Part of the reason that his ERA is a third of a run, 0.33 ERA. That's one earned run in 27 and two-thirds innings. Now, there are 5 unearned runs, but a lot of context to those 5 that have scored. 0-2. Hit on the ground through the right side, base hit right field. Lopez on to second. He'll have to stop there as Lucas got on that base hit quickly, but a tough start to the inning as the Marlins come up with back-to-back hits.
1: Some traffic here that Barland will have to navigate now. If you're wondering why he comes in this spot, though, the 3-4-5 part of this, especially 3-4 part of this Marlins order, there's a pretty good drop-off as you get to the back half. You're trying to pitch your best reliever in the most important spot, the toughest part of the lineup. The counter to that is that now it'll get, even though he has traffic, it'll be a little bit of a drop-off. Jacob Marcy, not a nothing at the plate, but certainly not as big a threat as Lopez and Stowers.
0: First pitch to Marcy, grounded foul, 0-1. Fed him a changeup to the left-handed hitter. Changeup can be a bit of a rollover ground ball pitch for Varland when he's looking for double plays. Notably used it for his first ever career save, coming in with the bases loaded, one out, and throwing one pitch to Nolan Schanuel to get a save. 0-1. Hit on the ground, back to the mound. Varland Staff spins, throws to second, and a diving stretch there by Andrés Giménez to make sure they got an out at second base and keep it from the outfield. Blue Jays getting out there. In some ways, fortunate. That could have, you know, been a ball that went into the outfield and the game could have been tied. Some ways, unfortunate, because that was a double play ball. Even with Marcy's speed, they probably had a chance at a double play, but Varland just kind of never squared his feet up. He threw with his chest facing the second base back rather than facing more toward first.
1: Yeah, a little unsure there, and you're also fielding the ball on the mound, so there's not an even spot to, you know, it's not as smooth and seamless as somewhere else on the diamond because you're dealing with the hump.
0: Connor Norby up, tying run on third, first and third, one out in the pitch. Norby squares to bunt, pulls it back, and takes strike one. Infield was already in for the Blue Jays, but I would imagine that only brings Guerrero and Okamoto closer, seeing the square from Norby.
1: In addition to the bunt, Marcy's showing as if he might go. Maybe it's a distraction tactic for Varland, but he was pretty active off of first base on that last pitch.
0: 0-1. Norby, no show bunt this time, takes a fastball at 99 outside. One ball, one strike. For Varland, you got to hunt a strikeout or a pop-up here. Tying run on third, one out. Marlins with 11 hits today, but 2-for-10 with runners in scoring position. 1-1. Swing and a miss. Great curveball by Varland. Started almost belt high, dropped to the dirt by the end of its movement. 1-2.
1: Yeah, tangled Norby up there. Not quite a sword, but borderline, putting that bat right back in the belt buckle.

0: Lopez on third, Marcy on first, 2-1 Blue Jays. And the 1-2 is down and away. Stopped by Heinemann, 2 balls, 2 strikes. They're in on the infield, but not all the way onto the turf. It does seem like the Blue Jays are holding out hope potentially of an inning-ending double play ball as well. 2-2 count, one out, and the pitch. In the dirt, run-saving pick by Heinemann on the backhanded side to keep this Blue Jay lead right now. 2-1 Blue Jays, 3-2 count.
1: A lot of low curveballs in this at-bat, I think, with exactly what you're saying. The hope that maybe he rolls over one. That, in addition to the changeup, is a pretty good ground ball pitch, but you're not going to throw a ton of changeups righty to righty.
0: 3-2, runner off from first. Pitch is called strike three. Throw down to second. Clement is chasing, applies the tag. Marcy caught stealing, and the lead runner, Lopez, never left from third. The Marlins do not execute the first and third steal. The Blue Jays catch a third runner stealing today, and that will do it for the top of the eighth. Not your prettiest version of it, but it's a strike them out, throw them out, double play. And it's 2-1 Blue Jays, middle of the eighth inning. 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
5: Calgary Traffic Update.
6: In the 660 Traffic Center, Michelle Yee. Well, delays do continue for southbound Yarborough Trail. Just as you're approaching Glenmore Trail, we do have a multi-vehicle collision in the right-hand lane, so you are backed up past Pagan Trail. Luckily, no other reported issues slowing you down at the moment, but we do have construction delays. You are going to find westbound Stony Trail, the on-ramp to southbound Yarborough Trail in the deep southeast. The right-hand lane is blocked off for barrier work. That is going to be going on until 4 o'clock. Hurry, the VIP deadline is midnight Friday. 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
0: Marlins closer Pete Fairbanks enters the game. Bottom of the eighth inning, Blue Jays leading 2-1. 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Locally owned, genuinely Canadian. A familiar face, Fairbanks, with his first year in Miami after spending almost the entirety of his career previously as a high leverage reliever for the Tampa Bay Rays. Eighth season for the 32-year-old, 6'6" righty from St. Louis. Big fastball, cutter, slider, and changeup as well.
1: Been an up-and-down year for him so far. Good underlying stuff, but the ERA is pretty unsightly for a closer. And just back last week from an IL stint due to a nerve issue in his hand.
0: Pitch to Vladimir Guerrero Jr. in there for a strike, 0-1. It'll be Guerrero, Varsho, Springer for the Blue Jays this inning.
1: Still a guy getting a lot of chase, a lot of whiff, a lot of strikeouts, but some of the contact quality has been pretty strong against him so far, hence the 762.
0: 0-1 pitch called strike 0-2. Worth noting, the Rays declined a somewhat reasonable $11 million player option to bring him back to be their closer, instead letting him go to free agency, paid him a $1 million buyout, and he got $13 million for 1 year in free agency. 0-2. Is fouled off, still 0-2.
1: It is amazing, and maybe Pete Fairbanks should work for the union when he's done playing, because being the only guy making any money on Tampa Bay and then the only guy making any money on the Marlins.
0: Yeah, he got replaced by big money Nick Martinez over there on the Rays now. Ooh.
1: What a stat line that guy's got this year.
0: Yeah, he's earning it. 0-2. Swing and a miss. Fairbanks strikes out Vlad with a fastball in the zone, and there's one down. We welcome you to the Timbermart broadcast booth. You don't win games without fundamentals, and you don't build without quality materials. 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Timbermart Canada's building center.
1: Not to make everything Marlins related about the deadline, because they've been pretty competitive so far this year, but if Fairbanks turns it around, I'm sure you'll hear his name at some point.
0: Pitch to Dalton Varsho is hit on the ground at first base, gathered up by Pauly. Underhand flip to Fairbanks for the second out of the inning. I mean, the reality is, although the Marlins have two World Series wins not that long ago, it's a team that has sold more at deadlines than bought recently, a team that's never won its division, and has not invested this year. They have a lot of exciting players. It's not to take away from the players or the staff, but they have not invested much in their payroll at all.
1: And it does seem like part of the roster building strategy is, you know, they're young everywhere except in the bullpen. And if any of your bullpen arms have a decent season, they'll have some value at the deadline.
0: Pitch to George Springer is low ball one. But if they're going to build a almost sell-off roster at the deadline, we're allowed to talk about it a little bit.
1: Of course.
0: I mean, they're the ones doing it.
1: It's Peter Bendix's fault. It's not our fault.
0: And they are pretty competitive right now,
1: yeah,
0: within four games of 500. 1-0 pitch. Called strike. Borderline fastball in the top outside corner.
1: And of course, it's not just the front office being cheaper and expensive. They're doing a pretty good job on the talent identification side. The farm system's in pretty solid shape, or at least trending that way. And a lot of guys on the position player side.
0: 1-1 pitch down and away, 2-1.
1: A lot of guys on the position player side who were undervalued, like a Liam Hicks in the Rule 5. Guys they've grabbed off of waivers or, you know, post-DFA trades and things like that, that have cobbled together a pretty competitive team.
0: With what's projected by Cots Contracts to be the lowest competitive balance tax 40-man roster payroll in baseball at $82 million total. 2-1 pitch, called to strike 2-2. $82 million.
1: They've got to be careful, because there are rules about the low end of the competitive balance
0: that's
1: thresholds
0: breaking
1: as well.
0: Just
1: yes.
0: To say, that's, I mean, there's almost no one in the ballpark. The Rays competitive talents, competitive balance tax projected 40 man is at 112. That's almost 40 million more. 2-2. Hit on the ground is shortstop right there, Otto Lopez. He'll skip, step into it, and throw to first in time to end the inning. 1-2-3 go the Blue Jays in the bottom of the eighth. Pete Fairbanks sets them down in order. We go to the ninth inning of this rubber match. Tyler Rogers about to come on for a save opportunity. 2-1 Blue Jay lead. 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
0: This copyright broadcast is presented by Astoria Project Blue Jays Baseball Partnership. It may not be reproduced or retransmitted in any form, and the accounts and descriptions of this game may not be disseminated without the express written consent of Rogers Blue Jays Baseball Partnership or the Sportsnet Radio Network. Tyler Rogers on the hill for the Blue Jays, top of the ninth inning, 2-1 lead, and the pitch is swung on and missed by Javier Sanoja, who hits for the first time in this game. It's 0-1. Pitching change brought to you by Home Hardware, the official home improvement retailer for the Toronto Blue Jays, locally owned, genuinely Canadian. Sanoja had asked for time, stepped to the third base edge of the dirt circle, and now drops back into the righty box. Tyler Rogers, one save on the year. Blue Jays Submariner with an 0-1 that swung on and missed, 0-2. That rise ball slider moving up and away from the righty hitter.
1: And you don't usually see a lot of swing and miss from Tyler Rogers, but Sanoja not on those ones at all.
0: 0-2 is popped up on the infield near the mound. Clement coming in. He'll call for it in between Guerrero and Jimenez, and the second baseman makes the catch. There's one out.
1: And that's more what you're used to seeing from Rogers there, is the weak contact. Almost nobody is allowing weaker contact on average in baseball than Rogers, which is the book on him. That's to be expected.
0: Submariner locks back in, gets ready here for the first pitch to Esteori Ruiz. And it's popped up. Moving into shallow right goes Nathan Lucas. Sunglasses on, he makes a two-handed squeeze. And there are two down as the Blue Jays are one good pitch away from taking this series. Lopsided games in each of the first two. Today's been much more of a nail-biter at 2-1. 1-0 Marlins early. They scored in the first. The Blue Jays tied it in the fifth on an RBI double from Lucas. Took the lead in the sixth on an Okamoto home run. Now 42,372 to their feet as Rogers options to Graham Pauly. And the first pitch is down and away, ball one.

0: Take this series to games to one on the back of a very strong pitching performance. Kevin Gausman solid through five, and then the bullpen really solid as well as they blanked the Marlins over the last four.
1: And now stringing together a few series wins, going back a little while now, Tampa Bay is the only team who could take a series off of this team. They have inched closer and closer to 500. They're only two games back of that now. And they can see the light at the end of the tunnel in this 17-game in 17-day stretch. Still four more to take care of in Baltimore. But this was a stretch that was really going to test the Blue Jays, even with six home games mixed in the middle there. And things are going all right. 8-5 so far in that 17 stretch.
0: We continue to wrap this one up before getting you down to the field for the Blue Jays walk-off interview. This is also a series. Yes, they have him today, but they didn't have Vladimir Guerrero Jr. each of the first two games. Found enough offense yesterday. Today, they literally just found enough offense, scoring two runs on five hits. But getting some big swings from a guy like Kazuma Okamoto is going to be good for the Blue Jays to see as he pokes out his first home run since that hot stretch about 15 games ago. And that ends up being the winning run in this game, the home run that he hit into the right field bullpen.
1: And you can't always bank that when a hitter is streaky, that a couple of good signs mean a hot streak's coming. But Okamoto on a mini hitting streak here, and some of that power has started to show here. So you hope that's him trending back in the right direction.
0: Speaking of, Kazuma Okamoto is walking over to Hazel May on the field right now. Let's send you down there after the Blue Jays 2-1 win and 2-1 series win here in Toronto.
2: Calgary Traffic Update.
3: In the 660 Traffic Center, Michelle Yee, will delays do continue for southbound your patrol? Just as you're approaching Glenmore Trail, we do have a multi-vehicle collision in the right-hand lane, so you are backed up past Pagan Trail. Luckily, no other reported issues slowing you down at the moment, but we do have construction delays. You are going to find westbound Stony Trail, the on-ramp to southbound your patrol in the deep southeast. The right-hand lane is blocked off for barrier work. That is going to be going on until 4 o'clock. Hurry, the VIP deadline is midnight Friday. 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
1: All right. A little late. 8 minutes. That's okay. Hopefully you enjoyed the Toronto Blue Jays series victory over the Miami Marlins. Take a close one. 2-1. Good, another solid pitching performance. Got Louis Varland closing the thing out. Jeff Hoffman was earlier. I think it was the earliest he's pitched in like 3 years, 4 years, something like that.
2: Yeah. Came in like the sixth.
1: Gausman was good. Timely hitting. What you need.
2: Okamoto just got the Gatorade shower. Hazel bravely wearing red.
1: Oh my God. White. Hazel, be careful. Oh, they're hot. Oh, she is covered.
2: Oh, she got it. Oh, yeah. Looked like she'd avoided it, but the second one got her.
1: No, they are covering that dry cleaning. Goodness. Got to take it. Got to know better. She's wearing white, guys.
2: Yeah. What are we doing here? There's still ice chunks on Okamoto's shoulder. I saw two out there. I thought that one was for the translator, but I guess they were both for him and at least half of one for Hazel.
1: Oh, boy. Oh, well. That means it was good. That means the Jays win. With Hazel's covered in red Gatorade, it means we got to win. Welcome to Sportsnet Today. Patrick Dumas, Peter Klein with you.
2: Hello, hello.
1: Busy program. We'll have a former NHLer, Canuck legend, in town doing a little Classroom of Champions work. Trevor Linden will join the show at 2:30. It's 2:30 now. We're in the afternoon now. So yeah, Trevor Linden will join us at 2:30, have a nice chat with what he's doing in town here and maybe what's going on with the Stanley Cup playoffs, how he's enjoying it. There's only three teams left now. Vegas Golden Knights completed that four-game sweep of the Colorado Avalanche. We'll keep the hockey chat going at 3 o'clock. Sam Cosentino, Sportsnet, he'll join us.
2: Mm-hmm.
1: We got Montreal and Carolina tonight, game four from the Bell Center, and it does feel like, oh boy, if the Habs cannot get it done tonight, it does feel like it could be curtains in this series, just the way Carolina's been very suffocating, really, since that game one where, hey, maybe that rust was a real big thing. And we'll see what happens tonight. But Habs, Hurricanes, game four, we'll have that one for you tonight right here, Sportsnet 960 The Fan, 6 o'clock following Flames Talk. And, of course, we'll have some fun to wrap up the show with some Wild Card Wednesday. Got our two great outstanding producers as well, Taylor Digman. Cameron Hughes, how are you doing, Cam?
3: Hello, hello.
1: Taylor,
3: I think
1: we're
3: at like 85% today.
1: Hey,
3: we're on the up.
1: What's going on, man?
3: This is like the longest cold I've ever had. It sucks.
2: Just keeps coming in. Keeps threatening to get us sick. But
3: no one is sick yet.
1: Yet.
2: Yeah.
1: Touch
4: that's
1: wood.
4: Because we're all hiding in a different room.
3: And that's why.
1: That door should be shut.
3: I'm
1: kidding.
3: Lock me in with the
4: I've said this so many times before. When Cam is sick, I just need one of those spray Lysols.
2: Yeah.
4: Just spray them down every time.
1: I think we should still have some kicking around from the old COVID.
3: Don't give her any ideas.
4: But this was not anybody else's idea except for mine, Cam.
1: It's her idea. I didn't say, hey, Dave.
3: Don't enable her.
1: It's a good idea,
4: Take full credit for my chaos.
1: That's fine. That's a good idea, though. 960-960 if you want to get involved on the text line. We'll have some fun, of course, with Wild Card Wednesday. We'll spin the wheel. We'll have some fun to close out the show. But we'll have a little shortened edition of headlines, Cam. Let's hear it.
0: Taking a look at what's going on in the world of sports. 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
3: Guys, let's get into it. We're starting off last night in the Stanley Cup playoffs. Game four between the Vegas Golden Knights and the Colorado Avalanche.
5: McCarr now with it, 10 seconds. They'll have to hurry. One last rush. Not going to go. It's stopped by Eichel. The Vegas Golden Knights have swept the President's Trophy winners and are going to the Stanley Cup final.
3: Vegas opens the scoring in the first as Mark Stone takes a great pass from Braden McNabb, beats Blackwood on the breakaway to give Vegas a 1-0 lead. Into the second, 5:45 remaining in that frame when Cole Smith tips in a shot from Dylan Coughlin to give Vegas a 2-0 lead. Heading into the third, Gabe Landeskog ends the shutout bid to give the Avalanche their lone goal in this one. Golden Knights defeat the Avalanche 2-1. They sweep the President's Trophy winning Avs 4-0 in advance to the Stanley Cup final, and the President's Trophy curse, guys, remains a reality as the team that has the most success in the regular season has not won the Stanley Cup since 2013 when the Chicago Blackhawks did it. Cale Makar spoke to the media postgame and just vented his frustrations with how the last four games have gone for him and his group.
6: How do you explain what just happened in less than a week here? I mean, it's tough. Obviously, I watched for the first couple, and we're right there. And a series like this, I mean, it's one chance, one opportunity, and unfortunately, that's what it was tonight. And they just capitalized on the one extra that we gave them, and it's just it's tough. Obviously, you feel for a lot of guys in this room because there's definitely no lack of effort anywhere. But sometimes you question the bounces that we should be getting and just don't happen. And it's tough. I mean, there's a lot of pride in this room. You can't take that away from us. It's just yeah.
3: Guys, we know how good the Avalanche's offense have been, but the Golden Knights have shut down all of the high-powered options that Colorado has, completely suffocated them Tuesday night. Avalanche averaged a league-high 3.63 goals per game average during the regular season, and in the first two rounds, up that number to 4.11 goals per game. But against the Golden Knights, average of 1.75 goals per game. Mm-hmm. Nathan MacKinnon could not get himself a goal throughout the entirety of the series, and Marty Natchez, who had 100 points in the regular season, was held to just 2 points against the Knights. Vegas now awaits the winner of the series between the Canadiens and the Hurricanes, with either matchup marking the 67th unique Stanley Cup final in NHL history.
1: Yeah, that'd be pretty cool. We're going to be getting our first ever Stanley Cup, well, a new Stanley Cup meeting, regardless of who's going to come out of the East. But we know Vegas and Montreal have a weird playoff meeting.
2: Yes.
1: 2021 Western Conference Final.
2: Yeah, we don't get, I was talking about it yesterday, we don't often get conference final rematches in the Stanley Cup Final.
1: Yeah, but, exactly.
2: Get that.
1: As the Habs are the only team to have both the Clarence Campbell Bowl and the Prince of Wales Trophy. Mm-hmm. But Vegas, they were just the perfect antidote for whatever the Colorado Avalanche wanted to throw at you. And credit maybe the Minnesota Wild for, they fell in five games, but that was a tougher five games. They said maybe gave the Avalanche a little bit more bumps and bruises that they thought. And that's exactly what it is. Like, where Cam brought it up, like, Marty Natchez, high-paid guy, had a really good postseason going in, but, completely much of a ghost pretty much in this one. I know he got absolutely, railroaded there at the end there, near the end there, by Thomas Hurdle. Yeah, whether you can't pin it on really the goaltending, Nazem Kadri, he was all right, but, where was Brock Nelson?
2: Yeah, that's the one.
1: That's the big one, really, because Kadri was just brought in here as a help.
2: Yeah.
1: Nelson was signed, extended. He had already been through the whole thing. You can't really blame a lot on Cale Makar. He was in and out, he said it post-game. He's not going to, he's like, I'm just feeling 100% and whatever. And maybe he is. Maybe he isn't as banged up as we thought. But regardless, it was just whatever Vegas wanted to throw at the Colorado Avalanche, they had an answer for it. And, just the team that just kept getting better and better and better as this postseason went on, and good on. And it was, I think it was the first question asked yesterday during John Tortorella's pregame availability was, what's Cole Smith's availability? Just silence.
2: Yeah.
1: Next question.
2: Yeah.
1: And that's just what kind of Torts brought to this team. I talked in our show on Monday with Logan. John Tortorella is the perfect, Kevlar vest. When we were talking with Eric Francis, he's going to take all the bullets from the media and everything. Well, now they're talking with everyone because they won, of course. But during all the nonsense that was in the lead up to this, Torts was the perfect foil for everything.
2: Yeah.
1: Let Vegas be Vegas. Let that team just do their thing. And what are they now? 19-4-1 since he got into town there. So
2: yeah.
1: good on the Vegas Golden Knights. Good on John Tortorella. And first time in the Stanley Cup final for him in 22 years, 2004.
2: Yeah, it's been quite the journey for him, and this was a really impressive performance. Vegas was plus 2,500 to sweep Colorado at the start of the series on the odds.
1: When we tied it with Books last week, he laughed.
2: Yeah.
1: when I thought, does Vegas have a chance on this one?
2: Yeah, like, what does Vegas have to do to win this?
1: And he laughed.
2: Yeah, and that was a lot of people, right? Because it just... Colorado coming off of such an impressive performance against Minnesota. And it's one thing we talked about this playoff bracket is how difficult that Central Division part of the bracket was. And Colorado, they get through it relatively unscathed. I guess that's not true with Makar getting banged up.
1: Yeah.
2: But in terms of games played, it was pretty minimal, but it was a grind of a series, even if it was just four against the Kings. They made them work. Minnesota made them work. A couple overtime games in there, right? So they did put those guys, even though it was just four or five games, they were pretty physically demanding, four or five. And for Vegas, it's still hockey, but it wasn't a physical grind against Utah or Anaheim or anything. So they came in pretty fresh, minus Stone, who comes back in, has an immediate impact, and they played really, really well. So it's a really hard tournament to win because of the grind that it takes. And Torts knows what it takes to get through it, and the rest of the team did as well. So, just a very well-earned for Vegas here.
1: Save for Mark Stone and his little 12-day off, whatever it was, between games. It served him well. He's been great. Is coming back. And you mentioned like it wasn't so much a physical grind. It's maybe what Vegas has been doing to the other team. And maybe it wasn't so much in Utah, but they have the three combined hit leaders now in the postseason with Ivan Barbashev, Keegan Kolesar, and Cole Smith.
2: Yeah.
1: So they've been doing their job and
2: they're built for this time.
1: They are built for exactly built for this time of year. And it's just Shea Theodore coming again big in a series clinching game for the Vegas Golden Knights. Just an impressive effort. They might have some time off. We shall see. I don't know exactly when they want to start game number one. It'll probably have to... I know they have an arbitrary date, so if Carolina does get through the Habs at five, we might have a little bit of a wait in store. But regardless, Vegas Golden Knights keeping the Flames' hopes of getting a second first-round pick alive next year, as they will now pick either 30 or 31 this year. Because Ottawa's got 32.
2: Yeah, if you're going to get this far, you may as well win it.
1: You might as well win the Stanley Cup
2: at that into this first, point. Right?
1: Yeah. Exactly. Yeah. Exactly. Exactly. So the Vegas Golden Knights off to their third Stanley Cup in 9 seasons, which, again, I think that's its own talking point. And we talked about it off air, and I didn't bring this to air, and I think we should bring it up as we get close to the Stanley Cup, is how this Vegas Golden Knights team was actually assembled and how... Mm-hmm. Almost everybody in the NHL has to look at themselves and be like, we're the problem. We're the reason why this team is off to a third Stanley Cup in 9 years.
2: Yeah, a lot of teams handled the expansion draft incredibly poorly. And I remember at the time...
1: They just have two guys left in that expansion draft. You know who they are?
2: Oh, goodness.
1: They both contributed pretty well in this series.
2: William Karlsson.
1: Yes.
2: And Shea Theodore, right? Ooh. No, he wasn't. Ooh.
1: It's on the back end, though. He is a defenseman. Yeah.
2: McNabb?
1: Yes.
2: Oh, okay.
1: Braden McNabb and William Karlsson are the lone two wild child, the expansion kids, whatever the heck they wanted to call them back in the day, the Island of Misfit Toys or whatever it was.
2: Yeah, and a lot of people thought that they screwed up the expansion draft, right? Because there were some pretty good players available. And
1: they're going to suck, but that's okay. They're supposed to.
2: Yeah, and they found a lot of diamonds in the rough, right? Like Marchessault, not a lot of people were talking about. Karlsson, not a lot of people were talking about. They were able to really, they had a type that they were looking for, and then they were able to maximize in a lot of trades. They have been rather noteworthy in how absolutely ruthless they have been, and it's paying off.
1: Here's the assembling of Vegas, how the opposing GMs gifted the Golden Knights the winningest team right now in hockey. So the Anaheim Ducks traded Shea Theodore, so they would take on Clayton Stoner's $3.25 million at 1 year left. The Minnesota Wild traded the Golden Knights' Alex Tuck so they would pick up Eric Halla instead of Matt Dumba or Eric Staal. The Pittsburgh Penguins traded Vegas a second-round pick, became Drew Commesso, so they would take on Marc-Andre Fleury's $5.75 million for 3 years left. The Islanders then traded Vegas the 15th overall pick, which was Eric Brandstrom, and a second-round pick, Igor Sokolov, so they would take on Mikhail Grabowski's $5 million. Then Tampa Bay traded them Nikita Gusev, a second-round pick, which became Alex Texier, and a fourth-round pick, which became Paul Cotter. So they would take on Jason Garrison. Remember Jason Garrison and his $4.6 million with 1 year left. Oh, the Winnipeg Jets. They traded the 13th overall pick, which became Nick Suzuki, for the 24th overall pick, so Vegas wouldn't pick up Tobias Enstrom.
2: That's fine. They haven't been looking for a second-line center since.
1: Yeah, those were some of the bad trades that teams made to help Vegas get along this journey. Some bad protections going back to that expansion draft. The Bruins protected a Kevin Miller over Colin Miller.
2: Oops.
1: The LA Kings protected Derek Forbort over Braden McNabb. The Blues protected Vladimir Sobotka, Patrick Berglund, and Ryan Reeves over David Perron and Jordan Binnington. The bad everything, the Panthers. Remember, the Panthers used to make stupid decisions as well before winning two Stanley Cups. They traded the Vegas Golden Knights' Riley Smith for a fourth-round pick, which then left Jonathan Marchessault exposed while protecting Alex Petrovic and Mark Pisick.
2: Of course.
1: Former Flame Mark Pisick.
2: Yes. Former Flame great.
1: Yeah. Oil King great. Columbus then traded him a first and a second-round pick so they would take on David Clarkson's $5.25 million and a three-year contract. Then they exposed William Karlsson.
2: Oops.
1: Who scored 43 goals for the Knights in their first year.
2: Yeah.
1: So in total, They finessed out of all of that. Shea Theodore, Jonathan Marchessault, William Karlsson, Riley Smith, David Perron, Braden McNabb, and then Marc-Andre Fleury. Alex Tuch was then a huge part of the Jack Eichel package. Nick Suzuki was a huge part of the Max Pacioretty deal.
2: Yep.
1: Drew Commesso was part of the Robin Lehner trade. Colin Miller was then a huge part of the Alec Martinez. That goes back to their last Stanley Cup.
2: Yep.
1: Eric Brännström and Igor Sokolov became Mark Stone. Mm-hmm. Thanks, Ottawa.
2: Yeah.
1: Eric Halla became Nicholas Waugh and then became Mitchell Marner, future Conn Smythe winner. Alex Texier then became Keegan Kolesar. Pretty big part of this depth going on, went around with the Vegas Golden Knights. Nikita Gusev then became Daniil Chajka, Lucas Cormier, and Jacob Demec. I don't really know those names. But then Paul Cotter became Alex Holtz, Akira Schmid, and Mason Moe. So there are some trades, but the league's got no one to blame but themselves with how Vegas has kind of been built this time.
2: Yeah, it was just a throw our problems at these guys, take some picks so that you can just take a couple of contracts off of us and see if we can just kind of dump a whole bunch of things there. And Vegas was incredibly smart in how they did it.
1: Yeah, and as much as we want to get mad at them for all the other stuff, it's all within the rules, and I know they've been rule changes brought in, but they still keep winning. I don't think they're going away anytime soon.
2: No.
1: They got some of these guys in their prime right now.
2: Yep.
1: I know it's not going to be peak forever. They're eventually going to have to peter out, and they're going to have no one to kind of help them string along, but right now it's all about hanging banners in that city.
2: Yeah,
1: and they're doing a great job at doing it. They're off to their third Stanley Cup in 9 years. One more note here, Cam.
3: Yeah, guys, Eastern Conference Finals continue on tonight. Lane Hudson has found the score sheet in all but one home game during the 2026 Stanley Cup playoffs for the Habs, who look to even the series 2-2 after trailing 2-1 for the first time since the 2010 conference semis. But the Canadians have had trouble at home recently. They're 2-5 at Centre Bell this postseason, including dropping the last three straight on home ice. On the other side, the Hurricanes have a series lead in the Eastern Conference Finals for the first time since 2006. Carolina has won 10 of their last 11 series when they own a 2-1 series lead as they look to get back to the Stanley Cup Final for the first time since 2006. A couple lineup notes from this one. Hurricanes are expected to dress the exact same lineup for the fourth straight game. Not really news there. And the Canadians will go with the same lineup from Game 3, though Coach Marty St. Louis could make some changes to his lines and pairs. Kirby Dach and Alex Newhook were not on the ice for morning skate this morning. Arbor Jacki, Brendan Gallagher, and Oliver Kapanen were last off the ice this morning. They'll likely be scratched. Puck drop from Montreal between the Hurricanes and the Canadians goes at 6. You can catch it on Sportsnet or right here on Sportsnet 960 The Fan following Flames Talk.
1: Thank you very much, Cammy. I was wondering maybe if Gallagher was going to maybe find his way to the line. I'm just going to add a little bit more energy going for the Habs. It's Carolina style. Call it boring. Call it just not good for the game of throwback, whatever it is. They just do a really good job, and it's successful for them. You're not going to see a game one, you know, jump, you know, getting Montreal into the deep end there and Carolina jumping up and into the play and kind of ruining things for themselves. This is a very well-coached hockey team. I'm not saying Montreal is not a coached hockey team. It's just the way Carolina is structured, they just have the guys that have the ability, or that style of hockey will always trump maybe Montreal's style of hockey at this time of year.
2: Yeah, that's like we've talked about it, right? Like they just ran into a better version of themselves in the Florida Panthers for a couple of years.
1: 12
2: and frogs. Yeah, that's key for tonight for Montreal is let's get to 15 at least. maybe have it start with a 2 if we're feeling frisky. But yeah, Carolina's perfect for this time of year. They got four lines that are playing really well, and they've been able to just completely lock it down on Montreal.
1: Zone time, I think, it was like 35 minutes for Carolina, 22 minutes for Montreal.
2: Even that feels high.
1: You're in there for 22 minutes.
2: Yeah,
1: drill.
2: When?
1: I agree there, but yeah, that'll be heard after Flames Talk, 6 o'clock. Puck drop a bit after 6 o'clock. We'll see who's bringing out the torch and everything. But as I was saying that with Logo on Monday as well, the pressure in that arena. Uh-huh. I don't know. It's something like, you know, with the Habs have performed better on the road, but are they even going to get a chance to really have a chance to win this thing on the road? Because they got to win one, at least one at home, get this thing tied, heading back to Raleigh. We'll hit the break. Trevor Linden, NHL legend, former president of hockey ops with the Canucks, of course, 94 cup run there with the Canucks as well. He was in town as well. We'll talk to him what he's doing here and how he's enjoying the playoffs as well. That's next as Sportsnet Today rolls on here on Sportsnet 960 The Fan.
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7: In the 660 Traffic Center, Michelle Yee will southbound to patrol the off-ramp at Memorial Drive. We do have a multi-vehicle collision in the left-hand lane, so do stay to the right. Southbound Deer Patrol approaching Glenmore Trail. We're still clearing out an earlier multi-vehicle collision. That is in the right-hand lane as well. Do expect delays. Now, eastbound McKnight Boulevard at 12th Street Northeast. Emergency crews on scene. Right-hand lane is blocked, including the turnoff to 12th Street. And then eastbound John Laurier Boulevard at 19th Street Northwest. We do have a collision on the go. This one affecting the intersection with multiple lanes blocked. Let's take turns watering our lawns and landscapes to protect Calgary's water supply. You can find your days and times at calgary.ca/when-to-water.
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8: 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And Wolf denies Celebrini from point blank range.
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0: Handed Montreal their first consecutive losses this postseason. Can Carolina remain perfect on the road and take a two-game lead? Or can Montreal break the streak and even the series?
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1: 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Patrick Kamau, Peter Klein with you. Of course, text line open to you, 960-960. Coming up, top of the hour, we'll chat with Sam Cosentino of Sportsnet. Get the lay of the land at a Game 4 between the Habs and Hurricanes tonight. Of course, Mem Cup rolling on as well. And we'll wrap up the show with a little Wild Card Wednesday, 960-960. Your texts, we'll answer those as well as we have some fun to close out the show. But we'll have some fun right now talking with an NHL legend, former Canuck, former Islander, former Hab, Trevor Linden, down the Atlas Pizza and Sports Bar guest hotline in town with a great project, the Classroom Champions, going on in our city. Trevor, thank you so much for joining us on Sportsnet today. How are you?
15: Great, guys. Thanks, and great to be with you.
1: Hey, no problem. Let's first off talk about what you're in town for. Of course, I know the event was on earlier on today, but it's the Classroom Champions. I know they bring in lots of former athletes or current athletes. I know you were working with a couple of people that work with us here. Of course, a former or current Flame captain, Michael Backlund, and a former Canadian Olympian, and our current color analyst here on Sportsnet 960 Fan, Megan Mickelson. Kind of chat about what went on this afternoon.
15: Yeah, it was a great day. You know, of course, Megan had her two Olympic gold medals and silver medal there. So that was awesome to see. And she was amazing. And it was great to connect with Michael. He's such a pro. So we had a great group. You know, I mean, I think for me being an Alberta boy from Medicine Hat and, of course, playing most of my career in Vancouver, it's just great to come back to the city of Calgary. And it just reminds me of how great a city it is and just the spirit that this city has and you know, just to see that group of corporate group come and give to such an important program. You know, when you think about the mentorship that this program provides to kids and, you know, there's a lot of at-risk kids that are involved here too. And I just think that the coming together of the corporate community here in Calgary was amazing and such a meaningful program. It was just an honor for me to be back and part of it.
3: I don't, probably back in your playing days, these type of programs weren't, they didn't have a lot of them. And this is kind of a more of a modern type thing that we're dealing with. Like when you were playing, was there any like time with the Canucks or any other club where, hey, can you get involved as a mentor type thing? Or is this kind of a more new approach? And do you like being involved in it even post playing career?
15: Well, you know, it's such a, you know, Steve Messler is he's the founder of the program and great story. Olympic gold medalist in the 2010 games, you know, finished the Olympics, won a gold medal and said, now what? And, you know, kind of wanted to make a difference and created a program through mentoring that, you know, athletes can, you know, through the art of technology, Zoom calls, that they can be part of mentoring kids from K to 8 and such a important age group for these kids, especially if they come from difficult families, broken homes, that they can have that mentorship in their lives. And I say, boy, as a kid growing up in Medicine Hat, I had my fair share of mentors and what a difference that made for me and all the way throughout my career. And to this day, as a 56-year-old guy, I have people that I rely on that I feel mentor. And I have this saying that I use in our company, you know, that leaders need leaders. No matter where you are in life, you know, mentorship is important. So, you know, back when I obviously got broken with the Canucks in 1988 and first year was 88-89. And that was a magical year here in Calgary. And we lost in double overtime in the first round of in game 7. And of course, Lanny McDonald and his Calgary Flames went on to win the Stanley Cup that year. So, but you know, back then I'll never forget the first time I got to Vancouver and Pat Quinn, you know, brought me to the office and said, listen, we need you to be a performer on the ice. That's a given, but we also need you to be a part of this community off the ice. And you know, I think you look no further than what happens here in Calgary. The Flames are synonymous with community and giving back. And yes, sir, it's changed over the years. I mean, and how just with everything. But, you know, I had the ability to be a part of the Vancouver, BC community and so grateful for that. And when I did transition from playing days, I did do some at-risk youth mentorship programs in Vancouver and just meeting with kids who, mm-hmm. you know, didn't have a fair chance at home. And so I did some of that, but it's definitely evolved into a program like this where they reached, you know, 30,000 kids last year. And, you know, that's an impressive number.
2: You mentioned that you've had a number of mentors throughout your career. I'm interested from the hockey standpoint of it. You come in with the Vancouver Canucks, like you said, at a very young age, and all of a sudden, at a young age, kind of thrust into the captain's role a little bit. Well, not a little bit, all the way as the captain of the team. In terms of finding mentorship there, I would imagine maybe a bit of an interesting dynamic where you're 21 years old, you have the C on, so you that says leader with it, right? Like there's a lot of responsibility that comes with that, yeah. But also you're a 21-year-old in the National Hockey League. There might need to be some mentorship that's required also. What was that an interesting kind of balance for you going into the league at that type of a situation?
15: Yeah, I think for me, I mean, obviously growing up in Medicine Hat, I played for Medicine Hat Tigers. Russ Farwell was a big impact in my life and my career. And, you know, I think when I got to Vancouver, it was guys like Stan Smeal and Garth Butcher and Doug Lidster and Rich Sutter who really cared about me and you know, really spent some time with me. And that was helpful. I think at the end of the day, my career path and where our, we were as a team. I mean, it was young. Having said that, I mean, I was young, but I wanted that pressure. I wanted that responsibility. I wanted to be in that position. And probably the biggest mentor for me was Pat Quinn. You know, he was a guy that, you know, taught me the game, not only taught me the game, but he taught me how to lead, taught me how to be, you know, be the type of player I wanted to be. And Pat was one of the greatest leaders I ever played for and was instrumental in my career. And so, you know, 21's young at the same, I look back and say, but that's what I wanted. I wanted that pressure. I wanted that responsibility. And was it too young? Maybe. But that's how I operated.
2: And now I want to get into the playing career and obviously the 94 run, I'm sure comes up a lot. I guess the first question, do you mind talking about that sort of a thing? Cause like we have, talking about 2004 here a lot and the run that came within a game of the Stanley Cup. And I know there are some people who are on that team who love it and embrace it, but there are some who are like, I really wish I didn't have to talk about losing so much. But for you, that obviously an incredible run, that you guys went on and so close. Is that something that you have been able to look back on fondly?
15: Yeah, I wouldn't say fondly, you know, I mean, I think I'll fit into the category of kind of moved on, tired of talking about it, but happy to share some thoughts with you guys. I mean, you know, like when I think about that, you know, we won the Smythe division, the old Smythe division in 92 and 93, really good teams. We didn't have a good start to the year, you know, finished seventh, you know, qualified for playoffs, down 3-1 to Calgary early, of course, came back, beat Calgary, and then really, you know, Pat made some incredible moves the second half of the year. We got healthy and the team started to roll. I think the end of the day is that we were a good team and, it's a crushing loss. I mean, it is, I think about Connor McDavid, losing two Stanley Cup finals and a gold medal game in, you know, a matter of 18 months. I mean, it is hard. It's damaging. It's taxing. I mean, that you lose in seven in the Stanley Cup finals, but at the end of the day, you're just one team that lost. There's only one team that wins. And it's, you talk about the thrill of victory and the agony of defeat. It's nothing more true in sports. And I think that has a lasting effect. I mean, and I was keenly aware in 1994 that how precious those opportunities were. And you think about a guy like McDavid, you don't know that he's going to get back to a final again. I mean, he's a ridiculously good player, but it's hard. It's hard to get to the Stanley Cup final, and it's even harder to win. And, you know, look at Colorado, President's Trophy, hell of a team. Vegas got on a roll, and they were done in four. And so, it's one of those things. It's just... it's not a highlight for me, for sure. It sucks. And, you know, to think you're that close and didn't get it, it hurts.
13: We're chatting with Trevor Linden, former NHLer here on Sportsnet Today. Patrick DeMont, Peter Klein with you. You know, Peter, PK just mentioned about the, you know, the 94 run. You know, talk to me about that time against the Calgary Flames, that rivalry that you guys had. You know, Wayne's out of the division now. Or sorry, Wayne's out of Edmonton. He's in Los Angeles. He's still in the division. But, you know, Edmonton doesn't, you know, they do have that one cup, you know, after Wayne leaves. But, you know, talk to me about that Canuck-Flame rivalry that really, it obviously got ramped up in the postseason.
15: Yeah, I mean that was a... You know, I think when I first got to Vancouver in 88, I mean, we were the doormats. I mean, Calgary had a heck of a team for years through the 80s, big, strong, physical team, and they beat the hell out of us. You know, I mean, it wasn't much of a robbery in those early years. I mean, you know, with Pat Quinn came in 87, drafted me in 88, started, you know, building a team that we could compete, not only on the ice, but physically as well. So that kind of was building through the early 90s and to the point where we were going toe to toe with Calgary. That 94 series was interesting because, you know, Calgary had a heck of a team. We didn't have a great start to the year, but we're coming on and, you know, to be down 3-1 like that, and to build it back. I mean, and that's what we love about sport. I mean, you just never know when the tide's going to turn and it happened for us then.
13: Now, you know, with the Flames, you know, I'm wondering your final moment in the NHL has a reaction with the Calgary Flames. You're taking on the Flames and Jerome Iginla. And this is kind of a thing that we've seen nowadays with you know, players that are kind of retiring or on their way out. They lead the handshake line at the end of the regular season. And that was kind of the, you know, a first, you know, a big moment for me seeing what Iggy was doing there at the end. And I think he just had scored 50 goals in that game as well. But just, you know, talk to me about, you know, that relationship there with Iggy at that time and the handshake line.
15: Yeah, well, I mean, there's no greater player in the game than a guy like Jerome Iginla. I mean, his skill on the ice was amazing, but he was a good human. And as I don't have to tell people in Calgary that, he was an amazing person. And I think that, quite honestly, was more about the time we spent during the lockout of 04-05. And I think that he was, I talked to Jerome a lot through that time. You know, I spent a lot of time with Harley Hotchkiss through that time. And I think, you know, that night was a pretty crazy night, you know, because nobody, I hadn't said anything about retiring. I didn't say that I was, but I think it was pretty well understood within the building. And I had no idea what was going to happen. And, you know, before the puck dropped in the third period, I was on the ice and standing ovation. And I realized that, hey, this is, you know, and these are incredible moments that are unscripted in sport. And that's what I think is special about it. The game ends and, you know, just waving goodbye to the fans and they're on their feet and Jerome brings the team out. And I think that was more, it'd be interesting to ask Jerome this, but I think it was more not about me playing my last game, but more as a, you know, that lockout was still pretty fresh in everyone's mind. Yeah. And I think Jerome appreciated the work that I did and and the bullets that I took, you know, to do the right thing and get something done for the players. But that was a pretty special moment for me and pretty unscripted moment. And Jerome was, just shows the character and leadership that Jerome had for sure.
16: Obviously, again, from Medicine Hat, playing with the Tigers, still coming to Calgary now, doing things like the Classroom Champions. Was it ever close, you coming to the Flames? Captain Canuck, it would probably seem sacrilegious to many people a little bit west of us to see you in a Flames jersey, but was there ever an opportunity where it was talked about or even remotely close?
15: Yeah, it's interesting you say that. I mean, being an Alberta boy and rooting for the Flames as a kid, and obviously Lanny was a Medicine Hat Tiger, and he was my favorite player growing up. And then to play against Lanny was a big honor. You know, there was some talk when I retired in 08, but, you know, it didn't really seem right. And I mentally was done. And so it was time to move on. I was looking forward to life after hockey, and it was just the right thing. So not really.
16: Patty, but you had mentioned before being PA president during the lockout and everything that went into that. We, as hockey fans, obviously following that along every day, but you have a incredibly unique perspective on that whole situation. You mentioned kind of taking a lot of the bullets there. That was a very contentious time in the hockey world. What was that like being Trevor Linden in that time in the day-to-day there?
15: Yeah, I think that was a difficult time. I mean, you know, you think about that time and, you know, the league had basically said, like, hey guys, listen, we did the deal in 94, and then due to expansion, that deal got extended all the way to 04. So, you know, 10 years later, I mean, the league was done. Like, we're not carrying on anymore. And anytime you represent 700 players, you're going to have a big division in what guys want. So, it was a tough one to win. I think the bigger negotiation was on our side. You know, what can we live with? What can we move forward with? You know, guys losing 1 year of the careers and then calling me and saying, excuse me, are we going to miss 2 years? You know, 2 years of a player's career is incredible. So, a lot of difficult decisions, a lot of long nights, a lot of hard conversations. It was a really challenging time and a dark period in the hockey world that we got to that point, unfortunately. You know, it's one of those things where, as hard as it was, I wouldn't trade it for the world. You know, it was one of the, I look back and, you know, just the camaraderie that, you know, the time I spent on the phone with, Joe Sakic and Jerome and Paul Kariya and you know, many players just, you know, talking about options and how you know, what the future looks like was something I found very rewarding. At the same time, you know, the people that were unhappy with what we did was difficult to hear too.
1: We know that you're the team that you know, obviously you applied your trade with mostly was the Vancouver Canucks, and I know that they're kind of going through it right now. We know that they're headed for a bit of a rebuild here, but they have a couple new presidents, two players that you know very well, in Daniel and Henrik Sedin. Kind of talk about your time with the Sedins through their kind of growing up there with the Canucks, and I always believe they're your final 4 years there with Vancouver, and kind of like what they should be expected now in this role here with Vancouver, and in a market we know is very hungry to get a winner back going there.
15: Yeah, you know, I started my career in 88, left after 10 years, and went to New York, then to Montreal, Washington for a cup of coffee, I like to say, and my final six years were in Vancouver. When I got back in 2001, I met Daniel and Henrik, and they were in their second year, and right away I recognized these kids are special, you know, just super quality people and driven. At that time, they were taking a lot of criticism in the market for not living up to expectation, what have you. But they were amazing character, and I could see the skill. And, you know, I really enjoyed them as teammates. And that, obviously, when I left in 08, you know, kept in touch with those guys. And then worked with them when I was the president of the hockey ops from 14 to 18. Spent a lot of time with Danny and Hank. And so all I can say is that these two guys are the best people you'll meet. They're going to do a great job. I think with them, along with Ryan Johnson, is a great team. You know, I think not unlike, you know, having someone like Craig Conroy as part of your, you know, leading your club here, just a really, really good human. And, you know, I think hopefully, you know, the Flames are probably, you know, a few steps ahead on their path. Vancouver's, you know, bottomed out last year, and, you know, there are, but at the end of the day, it's not linear. It's not perfect. You know, it's never going to be. It's hard. I mean, Buffalo started this crap. I mean, I was at the draft and they drafted Jack Eichel, you know, and that was supposed to be, you know, but that's 12 years ago already, you know what I mean? Or 10 years ago. So it's not easy. It's hard to build a winner. It's hard to build a championship team. So you're going to have bumps in the road, and that's, and like what we love about our Canadian fans and being a Canadian is you love hockey. And so that comes with a bit of price when things don't go well, but, you know, that's what we love. That's what I loved about playing in Canada.
1: And you also played in Canada out in Montreal, and we know what that market is like, and they're experiencing one hell of a playoff run right now. We'll see if they can get this series tied up tonight. But it sounds like you're still watching hockey. You're still up to date with what's going on. But, you know, how have you enjoyed this the Stanley Cup playoff run so far, and Vegas off to another cup final?
15: Yeah, you know, I had 2 years in Montreal, and it was an interesting time because at that time the Molson family had just sold the team to George Chalette, who was a businessman out of Denver, Colorado. And I mean, could you imagine the Montreal hockey faithful?
1: Oh my.
15: That their team is now owned by an American businessman. I mean, it did not go over well, including, you know, we weren't very good. And so it was not a great time to be a Montreal Canadian. Having said that, I loved playing there. It was special. That place, it's a great city. The history of that team, it was an awesome place to play. Even though I took a lot of heat for us losing and I was injured a lot, great place to play. You know, super special. You know, I think that you just can look at that game last night where Colorado winning the President's Trophy, you know, how many people would have bet that Colorado was going to win the Stanley Cup? I mean, you know, that's why the game of hockey is so great and so competitive and so hard to win, because, you know, Vegas ramps it up at the right time and didn't have a great regular season, but got on a roll. Carter Hart's given them great goaltending, and they plowed through Colorado. I mean, and you know, and then on the other side, you know, as much as being a Canadian, you'd like to see a Canadian team get in there, I just don't think they can match Carolina. I think Carolina is just too deep and too fast. And, you know, Montreal's had a heck of a year. They are ready to take the next step. But right now it's all Carolina for me. And I'd be very surprised if this series doesn't end in five and we have a Carolina Las Vegas final.
16: You obviously still have a passion for this. You're still obviously following it very, very closely. Would you want to get back into the management side of things if the right opportunity came up?
15: Yeah, I never confused my passion with it to wanting to get back into the game. Because I'm a big sports fan, guys. I mean, I love the NBA. I love baseball. I love hockey. Any sport I enjoy watching. My son was born in 2017. I left the team as president in 2018, and I'm super busy in Vancouver. I've got a chain of fitness clubs called Club 16 Trevorland Fitness. We've got 17 locations out there in the Lower Mainland. Life is good. Love to ski. Love to travel. You know, I'm very grateful for my time, not only playing with the Vancouver Canucks, but acting as their president. But I have zero interest in getting back in the game. Love the game, always will, but really happy being on the sidelines.
1: Trevor, one more here for you. I guess we'll talk. We'll wrap it up with Classroom Champions. Any plans to do any more work with them in the near future here?
15: Well, I mean, it's such a great group. I mean, certainly, my getting to know the team and the commitment that this community of Calgary has made to this program and just the value that it has in these communities, smaller communities and schools is really cool. So, yeah, we're gonna talk along the way, and I just encourage anyone out there who's part of corporate Calgary that this is a great program, and there's so many great programs out there, and Calgary is such a special city that they give and they've got such great community spirit. So, but if you're looking to be part of something special, please look at the Classroom Champions as an opportunity.
1: Trevor, thank you so much for this chat. Great chatting with you down memory lane and what you're doing now. All the best, buddy. And enjoy the rest of the playoffs.
15: Good, guys. Be well.
1: Thank you very much. There you go. Trevor Linden, former NHLer, of course, Canuck Islander, Hab, Capital as well there. Mm-hmm. Former president of Hockey Ops with the Canucks as well as working with Classroom Champions. Join us now on the Atlas Pizza and Sports Bar guest hotline. If you want to find out more on Classroom Champions, head to their website, www.classroomchampions.org.
16: Yeah, really fun guy to chat with, and obviously mm-hmm. quite the hockey life lived there. And yeah. I'm always interested to talk to guys about something like 94 with him, and obviously maybe not the most heartwarming of subjects for him, but there's a lot of retrospectives going on around this time of year, this day in whatever history, exactly. And you're seeing stuff about 1994. We all know the classic picture of him and Kirk McLean mm-hmm. both looking just exhausted at the end of the series with the Rangers. And I know a lot of Canuck fans look back on that fondly, a lot like the people out here look back on the 04 run fondly, mm-hmm. but you talk to, I know, a defenseman who used to sit in the chair the Taylor's in would not want to talk about that a whole lot because it didn't end the way he wanted it to, and that's not a fun memory for him. So it's cool that a bunch of us got to get hammered on, well, not me, I was 13 or 14. A bunch of people got to get hammered on 17th Avenue, but for them, it's something that kind of sticks. So it's interesting to see kind of how different people remember those sorts of things.
1: And 94 Canucks, 04 Flames, they're too similar mm-hmm. as teams. Like, you're not expected to be here. You were not supposed to be here in a cup final.
16: Yeah.
1: And here you are. So, yeah, both viewed it, I think, very differently than, I guess, the 2011 and the 8, like, I guess the 2011 Canuck team might have been almost better than the 94 team. Yeah. They blew the big lead to the Bruins there in the cup final. But, yeah, no, that was a great chat with Trevor Linden. Of course, join us down the Atlas Pizza and Sports Bar guest hotline. We'll keep the hockey chat rolling around the corner. Sam Cosentino of Sportsnet will join us, set up game 4 tonight of the Habs and Hurricanes. Of course, Memorial Cup rolling on in Kelowna as well. Landon DuPont looking like he could go first overall this year. He probably would. That's next as Sportsnet Today rolls on at hour 2 here on Sportsnet 960 The Fan.
0: Calgary Traffic Update.
7: In the 660 Traffic Center, Michelle Yee will southbound to patrol on the off-ramp for Memorial Drive. The left-hand lane is currently blocked, so stay to the right. Now, southbound to patrol approaching Glenmore. We have just cleared out that earlier collision. All lanes are open, but southbound to patrol heavy volume as you make your way south to Glenmore Trail. And in the northwest, eastbound John Laurie Boulevard and 19th Street Northwest, we do have the right-hand lane currently blocked. Let's take turns watering our lawns and landscapes to protect Calgary's water supply. Find your days and times at calgary.ca/whentowater.
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0: your text, 960-960. Of course, game four of the Eastern Conference Final goes tonight. We'll have that one for you right here. Sportsnet 960 Fan. Puck drop a bit after 6 o'clock. Coverage starts at 6, though. Can the Canadiens tie this series up at 2? Or we head back to Raleigh for a game number 5. To chat about that and a little bit more in the world of hockey, we go down the Atlas Pizza and Sports Bar guest hotline. Joined by CHL, NHL analyst for Sportsnet here on Sportsnet Today, Sam Cosentino. Sam, thank you so much for joining us this afternoon. How you doing, buddy?
1: Yeah, doing well. My pleasure. Thanks for having me on.
0: Hey, no problem, man. Let's start to, with the NHL side of things. Of course, the Vegas Golden Knights, they booked their spot into their third Stanley Cup in 9 seasons. Of course, they've only been around for 9 years. Just talk about how this Vegas Golden Knights team has just kind of got here to this point. Because I don't think anybody, they make the firing with Bruce Cassidy at the end of the year. They get John Tortorella in there, and I think from the outset, they're like, okay, yeah, Vegas is a threat, but they're going to fall to anybody that really comes out of that central side. Did this run maybe surprise you?
1: For sure, but the one thing you can say about this organization is that it has a clear vision, and that vision is set forward from their owner, Mr. Bill Foley, and it permeates down through George McPhee to Callie McCrimmon, and the buck stops there. So everything that this organization has done, not a lot of people like some of the moves that they've made, but they have one very clear focus in mind, is how to improve their team with each and every single thing they do. They take no prisoners. They take an assassins-like approach. They execute that approach basically to perfection. And what we've seen is one playoff miss in those 9 years, and a third opportunity to win a Stanley Cup with one of them under their belts already.
0: Of course, Mitch Marner is going to get a lot of the attention for what he's been able to do this run. But I think maybe even the bigger impact has been the head coach himself, John Tortorella. Has he maybe just been that type of I've used the analogy of like a Kevlar vest to kind of shield all the outside noise that people were going to fire at this Vegas roster, whether it was from the big media on, oh well, Marner didn't do this with the Leafs, blah blah blah, but here he is with the Golden Knights. I know they're not thinking about that internally, but Torts wears it. He's been in the media. He's been around for a while. It just felt like he was the perfect fit for this team.
1: Well, I think there's a couple of elements behind it. I think that you still want to have a hard line approach, and we've seen that with the history of their coaches going back to Gerard Gallant through to Peter DeBoer, yeah, and you know, Bruce, obviously. And so that
0: they have a type
1: here with Tortorella. They have a type, and they execute to perfection. But when it comes to Tortorella, what I would say is this, is that I had the sense that Bruce Cassidy was consistently demanding his players play a certain way. And I think the roster knew how they had to play to be successful, but didn't want to be told that on a consistent basis, or didn't want that to have to be persuaded to do that on a consistent basis. And I think while Tortorella demands a lot of the same things that Bruce Cassidy did, his approach is a little bit more leave it in the hands of the veterans. And you've heard John talk about this on a number of occasions. You know, basically, I'm just here as a custodian, if you will, as a steward, if you will, to what these guys already know what to do and what they have been doing successfully for a number of years. So it does start there. I do think his familiarity with Carter Hart and the fact that I don't think it's any coincidence that Carter Hart's play with his 18 wins since John Tortorella took over, with his, you know, amazing save percentage since he took over. I don't think that's by coincidence. I think that's by design. And part of the reason why Tortorella was eventually brought in is because of that previous relationship. So, you know, obviously he's done an amazing job. You look at the results, the record speaks for itself. But I don't think this team has done quite yet.
2: Obviously, a lot of the talk here north of the border is the Mitch Marner of it all. And it has been a heck of a performance for him in Vegas so far. I know a lot of people would like to just point to like, ha, ha, ha, Toronto and all of that. But what is different with this for him? Are you noticing a difference in how he is playing? Is it how he is being utilized, the guys around him? What is working now for him that didn't work when he was in the Maple Leaf blue and white?
1: Well, I think there's a couple of things, and I think it starts with when I look at this Vegas Golden Knights team, the first thing I think about is Mark Stone. He's their captain. He's not always present because he's

0: getting older and injuries have slowed him down a little bit. But he's a guy that everyone looks to. And I think in Toronto, people were looking to Mitch Marner because he was a Toronto kid drafted by the Toronto Maple Leafs. The pressure of not performing in those playoff situations. Well, when that happens in Vegas, everyone turns to Mark Stone. What's the answer? What's the problem? And Mark Stone always has an answer. And he's able to deflect some of that attention away from Jack Eichel. I think we see a different Jack Eichel than what we saw in Buffalo. And we're seeing it with Mitch Marner, a different Mitch Marner. The other thing I would say is I think the Vegas defense is a lot more capable of a group than for what the most part Mitch Marner had to play with in Toronto. So what does that mean? Efficiency in getting more pucks, having to play fewer minutes, still being the great creative playmaker he's been. Some of the high talent surrounding him extends beyond, Nylander, Tavares, and Matthews. It goes a little bit deeper when it comes to the Vegas Golden Knights. Therefore, matchups are a little bit better for him on occasion. So I think there are a lot of different little pieces as to what has made Mitch Marner the playoff leading scorer to this point.
1: On the losing end of last night, of course, is the Colorado Avalanche, who, of course, that President's Trophy curse continues. You have to go back to the 2013 Blackhawks, who did it in a lockout shortened year to win the President's Trophy and then go on to win a Stanley Cup. I don't know if there's a lot that has to go on there and has to change. I think Jared Bednar might be the fine be the head coach going forward for sure there. I don't know really what has to go on to get Colorado back to that spot next year, but it just goes to show this league is going to get tougher and tougher each year, and that window, I don't know, it's getting a little bit closed there because of the West, it's getting tougher.
0: It is for sure, but I look at Makar is a guy that they're going to have to take care of for sure, but they're going to come back with the same pieces, the same depth. Kadri, Nelson, those guys still have long-term pieces left in their deal, and HS as well. And so that's an interesting dynamic to all of this. But I do think that Jared Bednar remains there. I think, dealing with Nathan MacKinnon can sometimes be challenging. I think Bednar has really figured out what that is and what it's all about. But I think the Colorado Avalanche just were in the wrong place at the wrong time. I mean, game three was probably key in the series. You're up 3-0. You get a power play. You can't produce in the power play, which was problematic for them all regular season long.
1: Yeah.
0: You get to 4-0 there. Maybe that changes the whole, dynamic of the series. But once Vegas comes back and wins that game, down 3-0, I just didn't believe that there was a way they're going to come back. I think they faced wrong team, wrong time. MacKinnon gets hurt in that game. Makar's not obviously at 100%. When your star players don't produce, look down the lineup. You can go through Nelson, Natchez, Lekkonen, and so on and so forth. They went cold at the wrong time, but give Vegas a lot of credit for making them cold at the wrong time.
2: Out east, the Montreal Canadiens needing a win tonight, down 2-1 against the Carolina Hurricanes. It probably starts with, can we get to 15 shots? But what does Montreal need to do to even this series up against a Hurricanes team that smothered them for the last couple of games?
0: Yeah, it's funny, isn't it? I mean, you look at the 25 shots in each of the last two games. You look at a stretch of more than a period in which they didn't generate a shot yet. When I look at that game three, Montreal probably had the best two chances to win. They had the Nick Suzuki breakaway. He shot it wide, doesn't result in a shot on goal. They had the Mike Matheson shot off the crossbar that, again, doesn't result in a shot on goal. And then they give up the goal to Svechnikov. So, the Montreal Canadiens are literally two shots away from being up 3-0 in the series, which is crazy to think. As dramatic as the shot totals have looked. I think, sticking with the game plan, not necessarily worrying about shot totals, but also being mindful that you can't pass up too many of those opportunities is going to be key here. I don't say throw every single thing at the net, but even the Nick Suzuki 2-on-1 with Caulfield last game, spin move doesn't result in a shot on goal. I think in those situations, you got to get it to the net. Obviously more frequently than what they have, but make life a little bit more difficult for Frederik Andersen. And they haven't done that in the last two games.
2: Because that was one of the things that a lot of people pointed to, is like this forward group is obviously incredibly talented. The defense has been excellent for a really long time, but Freddie Andersen, not exactly a model of consistency throughout his postseason career. So the talk going in, hey, maybe they can challenge him, get him off his game a little bit. 13 shots isn't going to challenge him. I'm fairly confident he's not going to get inconsistent on 13. So, yeah, maybe a few more of those directed to the net, but it sure seems like Carolina just isn't letting them, right? Like, I know there have been some of those opportunities, like you said, but this Hurricanes team is just something else on that end of the ice, hey?
0: Yeah, they're really good. They almost look like they're, you know, they're on a mission here, on a mission with destiny. The way that they play the game, they roll their four lines. They have no really true superstar. Yeah, Aho is an unbelievable player. Yes, Ehlers was a great signing, but they don't have that 100-point guy. You know, they've got a really good back end that moves pucks extremely well, gets it in the forwards' hands. They have depth in their forward group, you know, that allows them to play everybody fewer minutes, but also play that up-tempo pace for an entire 60 or 60-plus minutes in the case of the last two games. So they don't give you that time. They don't give you that space. They're constantly on you. They're finishing their checks. You know, they're doing a lot of really good things right now, and Montreal's going to have to fight through it, and it's not going to be easy.
1: Now, it's not over by any means here for the Montreal Canadiens, but it does feel like just the way the Habs have played these last two, and I know they're just in overtime, it does feel like the Hurricanes are just maybe one step ahead of this team, and whether that's just how they're structured, the experience, whatnot. Is there something, and I think I've kind of pinned this, is Montreal maybe missing that proper 2C, and as great as Jake Evans and Philip Deneau can be, and we know Ollie Kapanen, and, you know, he's still a young guy, and he's not really for that spot. Are they missing maybe that guy that's just below Nick Suzuki that maybe the other teams have that where you're thinking are going to get to the Stanley Cup? Because it feels like it's just a matter of time for the Habs, but it does feel like they are just missing that one little piece.
0: Well, it's funny you say that, because in the roster construction, I think at some point they felt Kirby Doc would really be that guy. Now he's been shifted back and forth from the wing to center, and you know, we've seen at times inconsistency in terms of his health, and when healthy, inconsistency in his ability to be effective. So that was, you know, not necessarily a misread, but something that wasn't executed for a management group that's executed just about everything else to perfection. But what happens is when you don't have that 2C, for me, Jake Evans is the perfect 3C, mm-hmm. and he spent a lot of his career being that guy, and he's paid handsomely to be that guy. But now you're asking not only him to do too much, you're asking Nick Suzuki to do too much. And now you put that strain at the center position, it takes away the effectiveness of both of their players. Evans more of a defensive penalty kill guy, and Nick Suzuki is a, you know, as a power play guy and as a 5-on-5 producer. So there's been a lot of strain on each of those guys to have to do more than what they should be expected to be doing.
1: We're chatting with Sam Cosentino, Hockey Central analyst on Sportsnet here down the Atlas Pizza and Sports Bar guest hotline. We got the conference finals rolling on. We do have some big junior hockey rolling on, as well as the Memorial Cup. It's the final group game tonight between the two WHL participants in Everett and Kelowna. Kitchener's already booked a spot into Sunday's final. I know there was a nasty look there with Tournier from the Chicoutimi team there yesterday, stomping on a player's foot. He's been suspended for the rest of this tournament, but overall, how have you enjoyed the Memorial Cup, Sam?
0: I've been able to watch it, not in its entirety. I really felt very strongly about Kitchener going into it. They'll get a chance now to move straight to the final. You know, Everett is a team and an organization, really, in the Western Hockey League that's been a model organization. I mean, they've changed coaches, they've changed general managers, yet they remain remarkably consistent with their culture, their ability to attract top players, a great place to play, like an electric building for sure. I like what they brought to the table. Landon Dupont, obviously, he's a future star and likely the first overall pick in next year's draft. So they've done a number of things really well. You know, the host Kelowna Rockets, you see it often in the Memorial Cup where the host team doesn't have that playoff success.
1: Yeah.
0: It's been a slow build for the Rockets, but I think they're a little bit behind the eight ball. And Chicoutimi, you know, you have to essentially, you know, 3.5 time zones, 3 time zones to get to Kelowna. That's always a tough ask. And a grueling 7-game series against, or 6-game series rather, against the Moncton Wildcats. has taken its toll. So, you know, I look at Kitchener, I look at Everett as being the two top teams there, and it wouldn't surprise me if we see them playing for title.
1: I know a lot of the big names in this tournament, Sam O'Reilly, Cam Reid, of course, TJ Gillen, they've already found NHL homes. Landon DuPont, maybe the biggest name at the tournament, yet to find an NHL home. And I know this is a hypothetical, it would never happen, but given maybe the unknown, the uncertainty surrounding this first round, because it does feel like there is a little bit more noise on whether McKenna's going to go first, whether it's Stenberg, maybe one of the defensemen. Would Landon DuPont go first overall if he was able to get drafted this year?
0: Ooh, that's a great question. You know, you have a defenseman in a premium position, but a little bit smaller.
1: Yeah.
0: He'd fit right in the mix with this draft class because you're looking at two wingers, which typically isn't the case at the top. And then you're looking at a smaller center and Viggo Bjork, he's probably not going to go that high, but like he would fit perfectly into this conversation where it looks like everything is really good to be a first overall pick, but is he too small? And how does he measure up against McKenna and the offense? So I would say probably not, but man, that would be a
1: hell of a first
0: cool
1: round
0: to witness. Yeah, it sure would. So, listen, Stenberg is lighting it up at the men's senior world championships. Bjork has played really well there. Albert Smits has played really well there for Latvia. So, you know, there's lots of conversation about what's going to happen in this draft with number one. It would have been fun to add Landon DuPont, but we'll have to wait a year on that one.
2: I do want to ask about this year's draft. And like you said, a few guys at the men's world championship, a few draft eligibles playing in this Memorial Cup as well. When looking at the two tournaments that are going on right now, anyone's draft stock changing significantly with how they've played the last couple of weeks here?
0: Well, I think Viggo Bjork is a guy, like, listen, for me, he's probably the third rated center. He's probably a top 10 guy, but him having the kind of success he's had against men at this level, aside from what he did in the SHL this year, he's probably helped himself. Smits, could he go any higher? Well, yeah, maybe he's in a top three conversation now. Stenberg, I think there was a gap there between he and McKenna. That gap has closed. So when it comes to the men's worlds in particular with those three guys, there's probably been some changes. But when I look at the Memorial Cup, you're probably talking about guys that are a little bit further down in the draft class. You know, would there be some improvements? Hey, listen, the additional looks are always going to help. So that's a little bit more probably a day two conversation than a day one conversation.
2: Just talking on Viggo Bjork there for a second, talking about how he's improving the stock and top 10 pick. Calgary Flames are in the top 10 at six, and that there's a few people who would really like it if Calgary can come out of that first round with a high-level center that appears to be missing in that organization. Is six too high in the top 10, do you think, for a Viggo Bjork, or could Calgary come out of it with the Swedish prospect?
0: Well, I mean, you look at the Western Conference, you look at a team in Colorado who had pretty good depth with some size down the middle of the ice that had trouble succeeding there. You look at Evans and Suzuki as not necessarily smaller guys, but Bjork is significantly smaller than that. So Tynan Lawrence might be a bit of a better fit there because you're getting a little bit more size. But I believe Viggo Bjork is going to be one of those players who, despite being a little smaller, is always going to be in the mix and going to be around it and be a guy who's going to be a successful NHL player. So would it be a bit of a leap of faith there at six, especially if Tynan Lawrence is still there? But I wouldn't be all that upset if it happened because I do believe he's going to be able to fight through that.
1: You and Jason Buchla will be heading down to Buffalo next week for the scouting combine. Is there an event or something that goes into that you are really, really amped up for, that you really enjoy going out there? And is there a player maybe that we're not talking about that you're really kind of really invested in to get to interview?
0: Well, there's two things that go on there that you really like. And first of all, they're the off-the-record conversations that you would have in and around the combine, be it, you know, having a beer, out for dinner, just bumping into someone in the streets, that sort of thing. Those conversations always really elicit a lot of, you know, good information. You can't use it all, but in the grand scheme of things, I do think they help when it comes to the preparation. The other part that I like so much is just the ability to sit down and talk with a number of these guys. We now have a schedule of I believe 16 to 18 players that we're going to sit down and talk to. So it's going to be interesting. But actually, Tynan Lawrence is a guy that I'm really, really interested in. I'm not so sure I agreed with him making the move out of the USHL to go play college hockey. I think it might have hurt him more than it helped. So I'll be interested in having a conversation and sitting down with him and just getting a general sense from everybody where he fits in, you know, in this class.
2: I've brought this up with Books already, but as we were going along, we've had a few of these conversations as it became fairly apparent that the draft was going to be a pretty big focus for the Calgary Flames. And Caleb Malhotra's name kept coming up and kept coming up, and he's been moving up boards and all of this. And that was all fine and dandy when it was attainable for the Flames, but it sure seems like he would check a lot of boxes, and all you guys keep talking him up and building him up, and feels like he's not going to be there at six for Calgary. So just one request, if you guys could just cut it out with that, if we could plant a couple stories that he plays video games a bit too much, or just a couple of those things, so that he not falling too far just down to six to Calgary. I would greatly appreciate that.
0: Well, I will say this: in order to guarantee him, I think you'd have to get to number two, San Jose. Cool. And San Jose is likely a team that's going to be focusing on defense. They will get a good defenseman at number six, so maybe Mike Greer and Craig Conroy can have a conversation there.
1: Sam, thank you so much for this. I know it's going to be a fun one in Buffalo. A month's time, we'll be doing the first round out at the KeyBank Center in Buffalo. And I know the Flames will be waiting to hear a good name picked really early on. So thank you so much for this chat. Enjoy the puck. We'll talk soon, buddy.
0: Yeah, great. Thanks for having me on. I'm really looking forward to it, too. So looking forward to speaking to you again.
1: Oh, yeah, of course. There you go. Sam Cosentino, Hockey Central, and, of course, junior hockey analyst for Sportsnet. Mm-hmm. Joining us down the Atlas Pizza and Sports Bar guest hotline, getting you set for tonight's game four between the Montreal Canadiens and Carolina Hurricanes as the Habs look to tie that series up at two and get this thing tied up, heading back to Raleigh for a game number five, which would take place on Friday evening. And of course, yeah, Memorial Cup rolling on, final day of action, in the group stage, I guess the preliminary round. It'll be the WHL opponents, Everett Silvertips and the Kelowna Rockets, facing off tonight. And Kelowna, not eliminated. They do need a win tonight to keep their hopes alive, but not looking good for the host Rocket.
2: No, again, we were kind of wondering, hey, TJ Ginla could be best player, whatever, but we've seen some very good teams step up, and then obviously the
1: long time off really hurt that team.
2: Yeah, we talk about rust with professional hockey players.
1: 12 days, try 6 weeks.
2: Yeah, 6 weeks with 18-year-olds. You've nothing to do for 6 weeks in Kelowna, hey? I mean, look, they've tried and they've battled, but just a lot of good teams. And obviously the Jordan Tourney thing.
1: Yeah.
2: I did find it ironic Googling him today and seeing some scouting reports saying, wow, this one here distinguishes himself with his edge work.
1: Oh,
2: which I think
1: didn't know that was the edge of the blade of his skate.
2: Took the wrong lesson for that, I think.
1: Yes, so he Jordan Tournier, is that his?
2: That's
1: Tournier.
2: Tournier, I don't
1: know. Like Andre Tournier?
2: Yeah.
1: But yeah, he was suspended yesterday for stepping on a guy's skate. You can't do that.
2: Nope.
1: So his tournament is over as Everett and Chicoutimi sit on 2 points, Kelowna on none, and Kitchener free and clear off to the final. They don't have to play again until Sunday out in against one of Everett, Chicoutimi, or Kelowna, I guess, in that Memorial Cup final. Of course, the Athletic dropping one of their first mock drafts, the Corey Pronman, Scott Wheeler, Max Boltman mock draft, and chaos reigns.
2: Yeah.
1: A new number one. How about right-handed defenseman out of the Sioux, Chase Reed?
2: Okay.
1: To the Toronto Maple Leafs. Then you got Carson Carls, left-handed D, Prince George Cougars to the San Jose Sharks. Gavin McKenna to three to the Canucks. Albert Smits having a hell of a tournament, as we just talked with Sam Cosentino, having a great tournament with Latvia. Number four to Chicago. Ivar Stenberg to the Rangers at five. Oh, and there, hey, Caleb Malhotra.
2: Yeah, there
1: that's
2: we go.
1: Six.
2: See? Sammy, take note.
1: They're finding ways.
2: Yeah. We're getting real creative.
1: You just got to get Toronto and San Jose really to bite off the defensemen.
2: Yeah.
1: Like, that's what they need, right? That's their big, I mean, we talked about Toronto needs probably more than just Gavin McKenna or Carson Carls or Chase Reed. San Jose, yeah, they probably just need the defensemen right now.
2: So let's just get that rolling. It just, would be, if
1: especially if because get McKenna and Stenberg aren't, if they're going to be good, but they aren't going to be franchise-carrying, game-changing players.
2: Mm-hmm.
1: They are going to be contributors. They can help get you there. why not just go get maybe get the more position of need, I think, which would be defense for if you're the Toronto Maple Leafs.
2: Yeah, it's going to be an interesting debate over the next month while that's going on. It would be funny that the guy who has been the light at the end of the tunnel for so many Canuck fans throughout this whole process, if he fell to them at three, you know all the Twitter reaction and stories would be, oh, what's wrong with him? Why is he falling to three? Yeah. Did the Canucks get duped into Kevin McKenna? what's the problem? They should have traded up. They can't have nice things.
1: It's just a case of like the top, at least, you know, Vancouver needs more than just whoever they draft. Toronto needs more than whoever they just draft. San Jose, they could take whoever the hell they want and be all right with it. Chicago, probably a little bit less than San Jose, but then, okay, Rangers, we'll take anything to add to this. Chicago or Calgary, we'll take anything to kind of add to this, what's going on here. And the way this mock draft and the way we've been talking about these guys, Keaton Verhoeff to Seattle at 7. They would love that. Viggo Bjork to the Jets at 8?
2: Oh, that would be huge.
1: Been trying to find a 2C for their entire time there in Winnipeg. Yeah. So there you go there. And, you know, Dax Rudolph to Florida at 9?
2: Cam would be devastated.
3: Anything can happen, fellas.
1: Anything can happen. As, you know, this is just mock drafts. There's going to be a lot of them getting trotted out here. Of course, the NHL draft, of course, about a month away, June 26th in Buffalo. Flames have pick 6. Right now, pick 24, I think, 25. They'll have 3 first-round picks. Mm-hmm. Yeah, and then they might have a second first-round pick next year if the Vegas Golden Knights win the Stanley Cup. So we'll see. Around the corner, Wild Card Wednesday. To wrap up the show, we'll have some fun. Of course, your text 960-960. We'll spin the wheel. We'll close up the show. Keep it locked right here. 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
4: Calgary Traffic Update.
5: In the 660 Traffic Center in Michelle Yee, well, westbound Glenmore Trail at Deerfoot Trail, we do currently have a collision in the right-hand lane, so do expect backups. In the northwest, we're clearing out that earlier collision eastbound John Laurier Boulevard at 19th Street Northwest. All vehicles off to the shoulder, but we are expecting tow trucks, so you will see that right-hand lane blocked. And then westbound Stoney on the on-ramp to southbound Deerfoot Trail in the deep southeast. The right-hand lane is blocked off for barrier repair work until 4 o'clock. 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
1: Welcome back, Sportsnet Today. Happy Wednesday. Game 4 between the Montreal Canadiens and Carolina Hurricanes. Canes with a 2-1 series lead. Game 4 goes tonight from Centre Bell. We'll have that one for you right here, 6 o'clock, following Flames Talk. Right here on Sportsnet 960, The Fan. We'll see if the Habs can tie this thing up. Heading back down to Raleigh. Have some fun now to wrap up the show. It's time for some Wild Card Wednesday.
19: Get ready to know your afternoon show. It's time for Wild Card Wednesday.
1: Yeah, let's have some fun here. 960-960 if you want to get involved. 7 categories: sports, flames, music, movies and TV, food, personal life, and wild card. Our 3 participants will be myself, Peter Klein, and Taylor Dingman will be participant. Cam will chip in with some answers if he likes as well. Of course, your answers on the text line 960-960 as well. Who wants to go first?
2: I can go first.
1: Okay, PK.
19: Food.
2: Food.
1: All right.
2: We all have our favorites, our staples of our diets cool. and food intake. What is the most recent food that became a regular member of the food rotation?
1: Huh.
2: It's a bit of a stumper. I can go first to give you guys a little bit of time to think about it.
1: Okay.
2: For me, we've talked about and joked about before that I do have the spice tolerance of a white dude from small town Saskatchewan. Nothing.
1: Mild's too hot.
2: Yes, exactly. Yeah. We have to, like, if we're going to order out from places that have things like spices and things, we have to call them and be like, hey, just like assume we have a baby here, basically,
20: okay,
2: is the level of spice. But I will say, some of the butter chicken sauces that you can get at the grocery store or whatever, they're mild enough that I can handle it. We do have to make two different kinds because my wife likes anything spicy. So I'll have to have my own. She'll have her own side. But some homemade, extremely white personified butter chicken has been kind of popping up more and more recently.
1: Okay. I've been trying to get, you know, more fish involved into the diet a little bit, whether it's like salmon or just like anything, just like barbecue it up, fry it up, or something like that. Just trying to get more fish into the diet, another meat. We know meat very expensive out there. So
2: that's true.
1: But and fish is pretty good when it's done properly.
2: Yeah,
1: it is a good meal.
21: I will say I have been kind of semi forced into getting subscription box for foods.
1: Ah, yes.
21: Because I apparently don't eat enough. Which is fine.
2: I've never had that problem.
21: I've been kind of given a bunch of random things. And so I feel like falafel has kind of been in a lot of them.
1: Okay.
21: And it's pretty good.
1: Falafel's good. Okay.
2: Yeah.
1: All right. Cam?
3: I've also, you know, tried my hand at the meal delivery service and the HelloFreshes of the world, and I'm on one right now where it's just some pre-made meals sort of ready to go, and I don't think I've ever eaten more green beans in my entire life.
21: Eaten?
1: I think we've done this twice now.
2: Yeah, I think
3: we have. It's just part of my vocabulary. I'm sorry.
2: Yeah.
3: I've never put more green beans in my body over the last few weeks than probably the entirety of my life. I think it's just probably because they're a cheaper vegetable to put in than like a sweet potato or something, but a lot of green beans.
1: All right. Green beans are all right.
2: Nothing wrong with that. I have edamame has definitely popped up more and more for me and trying to get that going. It's a little more on the pricier side, depending on what you're getting.
1: If we're staying in the bean alternative type thing, chickpeas are very good well.
2: Yeah.
1: Baked up some chickpeas are very good.
2: Yeah.
1: They're good.
2: I have found, like, I try to see some recipes and stuff on TikTok, and there was one, just blend chickpeas into your pasta sauce for some sneaky protein or whatever. You don't even notice the difference. And either they are lying or I did it very poorly because it wasn't even that I just noticed the difference. Oh, this just tastes like chickpeas mixed with pasta sauce. Like there is nothing mixed here about it. So you win some, you lose some on some of those.
1: A couple texts coming in here. 960-960. John says, spur dough bread. Some great independent people will deliver to your house in Airdrie. That's John in Airdrie. Cole says, girlfriend and I were never really spicy people either, but have recently started on the big pickled jalapeno kick. So like it's not fully spice.
2: Yeah.
1: The pickling takes away from it a little bit, but you can just throw a little spice in there as well.
2: Oh, okay. I didn't know that was a thing that happened. So
1: it's an option.
2: Yeah.
1: This is a text line for Friday. It would be asking a question, but what's Zane's expectations for next season? That's Kale from Airdrie. You want to answer that?
2: High.
1: Yes.
2: Lofty.
1: Okay, John's a sourdough. My bad.
2: Okay,
1: sourdough. That would make sense with the P and the O right beside one another.
2: I don't, you know, eat all of them, but I've at least heard of most foods before.
1: But not spurdough.
2: I hadn't heard of spurdough before.
1: Sourdough.
2: What am I missing here?
1: I love sourdough.
2: Yeah.
1: It's good. It's
21: the best kind of bread.
1: It is. It's for avocado toast. It's the best one.
2: Ooh. Yeah.
1: Sourdough.
2: Yeah.
1: That one. Jordan Coquitlam. He says, I used to barely handle pepper in terms of spicy foods, but nowadays I've been dabbling and using more hot sauces, spicier seasonings.
2: Okay.
1: And maybe it just comes with age. You just gotta get a taste for it, love for it.
2: My wife has said she's trying to like microdose me with it. So just like just one little quick shot into a like a
21: Cam
2: pasta sauce or something.
21: Just get together because ketchup is spicy to him.
1: Ketchup is spicy to Cam.
2: That's basically like it is really bad and I should be better at it, but it's a wonder that I can still get to my size while cutting off like half of the world's cooking plans and everything.
1: So when you go for wings, Cam, is it a dry rub? Is it a sweet one? What do you get?
3: I can vary. I do like a good dry rub. A little salt and pepper wing is always on the menu. And like my cutoff in terms of spice level is like buffalo. Like if you put buffalo sauce on a hot wing, it's probably a little bit too much spice for me. So a little bit of that, you know, some barbecue will get in there. anything honey related.
1: Okay.
3: If you can get some honey on the wing.
1: All right.
2: I was going to say the fact that the word honey followed by garlic wasn't immediately brought up was a little concerning to me, but we got there eventually.
3: Because there's like hot honey and things like that, and I can get behind that. So anything honey too is always good.
1: Okay. All right.
2: I actually, depending on the place, I can tolerate the honey hot wing, and it's pretty good.
1: Kyle in Tuscany says smash burgers on the flat top.
2: Ooh, nice.
1: Smash burgers are great. I know a local a fast food restaurant brought in some smash burgers.
2: Yeah.
1: As well, but make your own. That's better. Better that way. I'll spin next.
2: All right.
19: Calgary Flames.
1: All right. Calgary Flames. What do I got here on the list? Okay. Relive one classic Flames moment. But you have had to have been alive for it.
2: Hmm. Okay. Well, that's the good thing about being older than y'all coming up for me now. We don't get the cup win there for the Flames. But for whatever reason, there's one that always stuck with me. It was Iggy scoring his 50th. I think it was the first time against Chicago. And he's coming down the right wing. I'm fairly certain he's in Blasty. And he just hammers a slap shot home. I think it's Justin Thibault that he just annihilates this puck by. And it's like, it is, in my mind anyway, you know, you remember
1: so
2: it.
1: That's
2: it, it's like, it is like Wayne Gretzky 3D hockey or the old Fox Tracks thing where it looks like there's like a laser coming off of the puck and going through it. But it was just, it was just one of those ones where it was just like, man, that is just like a bomb of a shot. There's 04 and all of those things.
1: Yeah.
2: And it was in. bringing up for certain reasons, but it's that one has always kind of stuck with me as just like the Iggy goal for me.
1: Yeah, I think that's Iggy's announcing himself as a star player in the NHL. That he's a guy that, you know, be the face of a video game and the face of a league going forward. And Iggy was certainly one of those guys. Yeah, and it was a dark time too for the team. Like, there wasn't a lot to hang your hat on. Iggy was certainly one of the players. 04 for sure. You got to go find. There's so many great moments there. Montador scoring on Mother's Day was great. I think that was game two, maybe against San Jose. Maybe game one, if I'm not for certain. But I'll go back to game six against Detroit. Obviously, the overtime game. The eliminator. Marty Giannina, the second time he eliminates a team that postseason, ends up getting the third game winning goal as well against San Jose. And it was in. He could add all four game-winning goals, of course, over that time in 2004. But yeah, game six, in a series they probably had no business winning against that Detroit Red Wing team. And I know it wasn't Scotty Bowman. It was Dave Lewis. But that was still, I believe, the President's Trophy-winning team that year. If not, they were the second best team in the NHL. They were coming off, obviously, a dynasty time and with that team. And the way Mika Kiprusoff performed in that series, we know the injuries that team sustained down the line with the blue line. It felt like they left it all on the line in that Detroit Red Wings series, and they got through in six. But that game six moment was certainly one I'd like to relive.
2: The Red Wings were the President's Trophy winners that season. 48 wins, 109 points on the year to Calgary's 42 wins and 94 points.
1: Yeah, just happy to be here.
2: Yeah.
1: First time in 7 years we're back. Oh, yeah. Damn, we're playing the President's Trophy winning team in the second round.
2: And those teams were so
1: Stanley
2: good.
1: Cup winner 2 years ago.
2: Yeah, like those Detroit teams, you look at it, and like maybe not everyone at the peak of their powers, but the roster that they're throwing out there, like their goalie tandem, Madden Legacy, whatever, but Curtis Joseph and Dominic Hasek were there. They still have Brett Hull. Datsyuk is just starting to become Datsyuk. Shanahan, Yzerman, Zetterberg, Draper, Lidstrom.
1: Like, they would get to two more Stanley Cup finals before it was all said and done with a lot of those guys.
2: Yeah. So just a real juggernaut of a team and this pesky little Flames team. That was the first time where it was like, oh, this could really be a thing here.
1: Yeah. Oh, well, the San Jose Sharks, we'll deal with them, no problem. Another shout out would be 2015, the comeback against Vancouver in game six. Matty Stajan, obviously, it was a terrible year for him, what he had to go through and getting that goal. Was obvious, was great. And I know it kind of messed up the first rebuild attempt for the Calgary Flames, led to the find a way Flames. Hey, these guys can do it. We can do it. Obviously, with the memories with Johnny and Sean Monahan. Of course, Sam Bennett had a nice playoff that year as well. So that would be a fun one as well, going back to game six, 2015.
21: I will say, as the exact opposite of the spectrum of you guys, being, 12 years old, I don't have that many Flames, like big Flames memories.
1: Fair.
21: So for me, it's just reliving the 2019 Battle of Alberta.
2: Yeah.
21: The big goalie fights. That was just a good year for Battle of Alberta.
1: Yeah.
2: Nice.
1: That was the Cam Tell. Yeah, Cam Tell versus Mike Smith. That was a good one.
2: I was so happy.
1: Cam, you got one?
3: Yeah, I watched Game 7 of the 2022 series against Dallas on the TV, live as it happened. But I think there's just another level of imagining what it would be like to be in that building when Johnny Gaudreau hits the shot against Jake Oettinger after, was it 63 shots on net?
1: And they had attempted over 100 that game, I believe.
3: Unbelievable.
1: Yeah.
3: But to be in the building for that shot and to hear the Salad Dome absolutely erupt, I think would just be an unbelievable experience that I'm very, very upset that I wasn't able to experience it in person.
1: Well, yeah, and I know I went to game 2 of the next round against Edmonton, and I was coming off of a crazy game 1 victory for the Flames in game 2. They got out to an early lead, but just fell. It was another crazy, insane scoring game 2 as well. So, yeah, that was for a lot of people the last great time that the Flames had in the postseason for sure. Text 960-960. Nate Dogg, being an older fella, I was 6 when they won the Cup, so I'd love to relive that. Brandon, Sundin ripping the hat trick in OT to cap off 500 goals against the Flames. It's not a good Flames memory, right. Bob Cole on the call, yeah. I should say as well. That's a great hockey moment for sure. Brad, I would want to relive the line brawl, Calgary against Vancouver. Yeah, Hartley versus Torts. That would have been fun for sure to be in person. Flames hosting the All Star game. $23 per ticket.
2: Ooh, there we go.
1: What year was that? 85. I can't remember. Yeah, it was 85. 85. 37th NHL All-Star Game. Wales Conference 6, Campbell Conference 4. Mario Lemieux named MVP. Neil says, blowing kisses at Wayne Gretzky in the playoffs. Unnamed text, Sea of Red, of course. Yeah, 04. Rick in Lakeview says, hi, guys. What about the notorious Battle of Alberta incident in 86 that I saw Doug Risebrough in the box with Marty McSorley's jersey and proceeded to cut it to shreds with his skates? That was a ring-a-ding-ding. Dong dandy for me at the Dome. Shout out Ed Whalen. Flames Ducks. Yeah. Greg Berube is in this game. 309 penalty minutes. December 8th, 2001. Never felt so good after a 4-0 loss. I believe Jean-Sébastien Giguère is the goalie of note for the Flames that night as well. That was a good one. Rocky Thompson days. Yeah. Go back to those old the young gun Flames for sure. Game 7 against Vancouver in 89. I was there. It was awesome. That's Javon and Airdrie. Ken says, still having a program from that 85 All-Star game as well. So, yeah.
2: Nice.
1: Nice trip down Flames memory lane.
2: Craig Berube, 33 penalty minutes in that game against the Anaheim Ducks.
1: He has a net. He runs the goalie. He runs I think it's Guy Hebert in net for the Ducks that night.
2: J.S. Giguère.
1: So Giguère for the Ducks. Okay.
2: Yeah,
1: okay.
2: Mike Vernon for the Flames.
1: So yeah, so Jiggy is Berube runs Giguère behind the net, I think.
2: Yeah.
1: And that just sets off a damn line brawl. It's up on YouTube. And Peter Maher, I believe, is on the call of it. It's the radio call of it. I think it's up on YouTube. But Taylor, spin.
19: Sports.
21: So over the years, we've seen a few multi-sport athletes in multiple pro leagues.
1: Yeah.
21: So which current athlete in any sport do you think could successfully compete in a different one?
1: And it's so tough because, you know, these guys, you're just dedicated to one. And I if he did it earlier, and I bet he could still do it, I still think Kyler Murray could play baseball.
2: Yeah.
1: I think Kyler Murray is still the only person on planet Earth to be selected in the top 10 of an NFL draft, first overall, and I think it was 8th overall by the Oakland Athletics.
2: Mm-hmm.
1: I think, you know, if this was still a few years ago, Kyler Murray could still do both.
2: Yeah.
1: Because he is legitimately video game character out there on the NFL. It's just he hasn't had a lot of success. He hasn't been healthy. Maybe we'll see it out there in Minnesota this year. But I think Kyler Murray is some kind of something else.
2: Maybe if they did have him playing two sports, he wouldn't spend so much time on video games and no time for college.
1: And the thing with Kyler Murray, like when Russell Wilson was doing, he would go to spring training with the Yankees or the Rockies. He would just, you know, stay active a little bit. Murray never really did any of the baseball things. So that's why I was wondering, like, obviously the money's much greater in the NFL earlier on.
2: Yeah. Just one more quick note on that hockey game before we get to my answer. There were 30 minutes in penalties with a minute and a half left in the game. And then Berube does the thing. Yeah. And it's just you have to scroll pages on this penalty summary thing on Hockey Reference. So just it's a time if you want to go back and look at that one.
1: It was
2: from December 8th. But for my answer, it feels cop-out-ish, but it's LeBron James. Like the guy, he puts so much into his body. He is a freak of nature.
1: He teased like, hey, I can play tight end with the Browns.
2: Yeah, which also he could.
1: Yeah, you know, he could.
2: Given he would be the best player on the Browns, which isn't saying a lot to the Browns, but I would say he would be the one that I think Aaron Judge would probably be pretty successful being a huge human being. And I'm just assuming Shohei would be awesome at anything he did. So I've listed three, but LeBron would be my real answer.
21: I think I'm going to go with Ernie.
1: Ernie Clement?
21: Have you seen
1: He loves hockey. I know.
21: Yeah. But like his childhood highlights of hockey.
1: No,
21: those
1: I haven't.
21: Those are kind
1: actually.
21: Of insane.
1: It's like J.J. Watt.
21: Yeah. It's kind
2: Who
21: of
2: also
21: insane.
2: Would have been an answer for this.
1: Yeah, he could have. Okay.
3: I think he would have been a great curler.
1: J.J. Watt?
3: No. Ernie Clement.
1: Ernie Clement. He's still getting. Curling's an old. Is a sport you play really? You start
3: Maybe
1: getting,
3: after baseball.
1: After 40. That's when curling ramps up.
2: Totally.
3: Ernie Clement, we'll see you at the Olympics.
1: You going to represent Ontario at the Briar?
3: Right on.
1: Let's do it.
3: You know, Anthony Edwards. If you haven't seen this man play the game of basketball, my God, would that guy be an unbelievable wide receiver in the NFL? Sheesh.
1: How tall is he?
3: 6'5", 6'6".
1: Okay, that's Julio Jones height.
3: Just one of the most like ridiculous, just purely like built athletes in
1: 6'4".
3: The game right now.
1: Yeah, no, he is perfect wide receiver height. Yeah. He's 6'4", 225. You could line him up at wide out and he would, I could see him doing
3: and
1: damage.
3: He's gone on the record and said, if I wasn't playing basketball, I could have gone to the NFL as wide receiver. I think there's still the opportunity to do it if he wins a championship in Minnesota.
2: watching that series between the Spurs and the Thunder, is like, you know what, NFL, let's give this a try because this West feels locked down for the next 15 years.
1: You know what? Ant-Man, he's one of the faces of the league going forward. You know, I think he's only going to get better as he ages. And I mean, you protect yourself. You make a lot of money in the NBA, and you're not risking your head.
2: Yes. Yeah, he's going to be all right financially, that is for sure.
1: Yeah. A couple texts here before we say goodbye from the Flames moment as well. Ward in Strathmore. Lanny's 500th goal and 1,000th point. And also the Weidman versus Ref game. Derek says the line. Okay, that was another one from the Flames one. If LeBron James put in all that effort and energy playing into the NHL, instead of basketball, would he not be the scariest hockey player ever?
3: Oh my God.
1: That's quite possible as well. Fred and Deerfoot, LeBron is a tight end in football. Send Wemby to play goal for the Oilers. That would be good. And Rob in Calgary. Sidney Crosby could probably have played in Major League Baseball. Probably.
2: Probably. Yeah, he's got the hands for it.
1: Got it. Tom Brady, he was an Expo.
2: Yeah.
1: That was cool. Or he was drafted by the Expos. So all the greats can play other things as well. Thank you to everybody who texted in on Wild Card Wednesday. Of course, that'll do it for us on the show today. I want to thank everybody, Trevor Linden, Sam Cosentino. Those chats are up on our Spotify, Apple, Amazon, wherever you get your favorite podcast. Busy show tomorrow. Ailish Forfar, Adnan Virk will be on the show. So it's going to be a fun Thursday as well. And we'll see. We'll break down game number 4 between the Habs and Hurricanes. Is this series tied up heading back to North Carolina, or do the Hurricanes have one foot into the Stanley Cup final? We'll talk about that tomorrow. Have a great night. Flames Talk is coming up next. Keep it locked right here. Sportsnet 960 The Fan.
0: Calgary Traffic Update.
20: In the 660 Traffic Center in Michelle Yee, while all major routes are seeing heavy delays, northbound Yipper Trail, though, just under the 17th Avenue overpass, we have a collision in the left-hand lane. Do stay to the right, but do expect delays. Now, westbound Glenmore, we have a new collision just as you're approaching 18th Street Southeast, so do expect delays there. We're dealing with a collision eastbound 16th Avenue at Center Street North, and we do have the right-hand lane block southbound 36th Street just after 32nd Avenue in the Northeast. And downtown, we have a collision blocking multiple lanes at 11th Avenue Olympic Way Southeast. 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
9: Going to Aguila, Aguila left circle, has it to yell, a shot, save, made by Aguila, rebound, another shot, they score! The Flames win it! Yeah!

0: 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The Fan text line's open at 960-960. We got lots to talk about this hour on the program. Thanks for being along with us. Hi, Logo.
1: Hi, Pat.
0: Logo held down the fort the last couple of days with a couple of Sports Drive episodes. And, you know, that mixed with something published at Sportsnet.ca earlier on Wednesday kind of gave us the idea for this segment and the first half of this hour on Flames Talk. As I mentioned, text line's open at 960-960. We'd love to hear from you. So one thing we have maybe not talked about a ton this summer, Logo, is, you know, trades, Flames trades involving players, or like principally involving players, right? Like, we've talked a lot about moving up. We've talked a lot about the merits of maybe moving down if you're the Flames when it comes to the draft, but, you know, haven't talked a lot about, and I've even talked about some of the free agent decisions they might have, but haven't talked a lot about non-draft related trades for the Flames. And so, listening to your chat, you and Shan spoke with Frank Saravalli on the Sports Drive on Tuesday, which is available on the Sportsnet Today feed. And then Nick Kyprios over at Sportsnet.ca published his first off-season trade board. He does, I think this is number 7 that he's done since the beginning of the year. Kind of periodically, he'll put together like his top trade target list. And so he put together his first off-season one. And there's some interesting names on it. And there's one Flames name on it. Not surprisingly, that name is Blake Coleman. And we'll get into the specifics in just a second. But Logo, even the question that you asked Frank on Tuesday's show was, hey, with the free agency crop being as thin as it is, you know, are trades maybe going to be a little bit more desirable or a little bit more on vogue? And I do wonder about that. I do wonder if we're talking about trades being maybe a little bit more likely and a little bit more frequent this summer compared to maybe what we see in some other off seasons.
1: I would just have to think so. Teams are so aggressive in the off season. Cap space continues to go up, and I know eventually that'll lead to a conversation about teams, you know, that can spend to the cap compared to teams that can't spend to the cap. But I think for now, most teams are on a pretty level playing field. If you're looking to contend, Pat, I think it means you're going to be a cap team, or pretty damn close to a cap team. And that means spending money in some way, shape, or form. And if you're getting an influx of cap space every summer, like we are right now in the NHL, that means there's money to go around and money to be spent. There's not a lot of options to spend it in free agency. I think you can go and add some important pieces to your team and maybe some good depth pieces to your team. I'm not saying that everyone on that list is irrelevant by any means, but in terms of game changers, like in terms of teams that got bumped in the first round, yeah. Is there a free agent that makes Dallas better? Is there a free agent that makes Tampa Bay remarkably better? I really don't know that there is.
0: And if there is, they're coming at a ridiculous premium.
1: Exactly.
0: Right? Like, if
1: term, dollar.
0: If Alex Tuch is signing anywhere other than Buffalo, he's getting overpaid. And, like, we're talking about a deal that you're like, Alex Tuch got what in free agency? Like, I feel like because the free agent crop is so thin, because fewer and fewer marquee names are getting to free agency, like, when's the next time we see a Mitch Marner get that far? I don't know, you know, with the clear, with the clear evidence that, like, two guys in recent memory, Johnny Gaudreau and Mitch Marner, who both got to unrestricted free agency when they probably shouldn't have.
1: Well, Marner got traded.
0: I guess, but he was going to go to free agency.
1: Sure.
0: He did not sign an unrestricted free agency because Toronto traded him to Vegas.
1: Yeah.
0: But he was going to
1: UFA. He was going there. Yeah, he was going to leave.
0: So, and I use those two examples because of how poorly the teams did afterwards, right? Like, the Flames haven't been the same since, and Toronto was an absolute tire fire this year. And so it feels like fewer and fewer marquee names are going to get to free agency or as close to it as Mitch Marner did last year. And so I'm with you. I think that all of a sudden it puts the focus even more or the spotlight even more on potential trades. And so when a guy like Kipper puts out, and you can go check it out at sportsnet.ca right now, when he puts out his trade target board, first thing I did is, okay, what Flame's going to be on it? And I was pretty sure I knew that Blake Coleman was going to be one of the names on it. He's the

0: only Flames name on it. This is what Nick Kiprios had to say about Blake. Says, quote, the Flames are continuing to look at moving veteran players off the roster for the right mix of future assets. For this trade board, we'll focus on Blake Coleman. Coming off a 20-goal season in 69 games, Coleman will make $4.9 million against the cap in the final year of his contract and might be able to bring back to Calgary the healthiest trade return of the remaining available players. The bottom line is that the Flames are open for business this summer, and that's what Coleman represents here. End quote. And I think you and I are on the same page that if you're to say, okay, number one trade option for the Flames, would Coleman be the first place you would go?
1: Without a doubt.
0: Yeah, me too. Wouldn't hesitate. So here's kind of the story on Coleman from what I understand. So again, you go back to the trade deadline in March, and he was the guy that everybody thought was going to be traded. You know, leading up to it, we're like, yeah, maybe Kadri, maybe Uyghur, but Coleman for sure. And then Kadri and Uyghur both got traded and Coleman didn't. And there was reasons for that. First of all, once Kadri and Uyghur plus Anderson had already been traded, they felt that keeping Coleman around all of a sudden past the deadline, all of a sudden became that much more important because they became that much less experienced and there was that much more of a leadership void with Huberto hurt. So they felt like, you know, keeping Coleman around was pretty important. But on top of that, there were absolutely teams with significant interest in him, and both Tampa Bay, but from what I believe there were more than just these two teams, but the two teams that I'm quite confident in that were very, very interested in trying to bring Coleman in were Tampa Bay and Dallas, and both teams are in a significant cap crunch, and both teams, knowing Coleman has 1 year left on his deal, both teams were adamant they couldn't make a deal without, regardless of what they were sending back the other way, couldn't make a deal without salary retention. And so because the Flames were not in a position to provide retention because they needed to save their sole remaining retention spot for Nazem Kadri, as we've talked about before, a deal with Dallas, a deal with Tampa Bay wasn't able to happen, wasn't able to go through. And so a deal did not get made with Blake Coleman. And I think now that we're into the summer and come July 1st, the Flames gain two of their retention spots back. They're maxed out as of right now. In just over a month's time, they get Markstrom and Anderson's retention back, and the only retention spot that is still filled up is Kadri's. And so that's when I think teams start to re-engage on a Coleman deal. And knowing there is a bit of a decision to be made by Calgary, I think teams are going to be maybe that much more ready to kind of, I don't know, press the Flames on a decision for a guy. Because as general manager Craig Conroy revealed to us on Locker Cleanout Day, pal, Coleman is looking for some security if he remains in Calgary. This was Craig sitting down with us on Locker Cleanout Day a little bit more than a month ago.
2: I don't think we've closed a door on anything. You know, really, I mean, we could sign Blake Coleman back, and I think Blake would love to come back. But we got to make sure, you know, we got to kind of evaluate and see where we are these next couple months, see where the draft goes, see where we're at. Like, we don't know who we're going to get in the draft. We don't know where that player is. We don't know what offers might come along the way prior to, like I said, because there isn't a team that wouldn't want Blake Coleman. If you're a playoff team, you don't think they wouldn't want Blake Coleman, but we also want Blake Coleman, you know. So it's not, I don't want to, like I said, I don't want to pigeonhole myself into one way or the other, but you know, you got to kind of wait and feel that out and see how it goes. And you know, I know Blake, if he stays, he would like an extension, and that's, I'm not saying we're not going to do that, but you know, I'm not also going to say we are going to do that. So you know, we'll see how it goes, but the next couple months will be a little bit telling.
0: So that was Craig on Locker Cleanout Day a little bit more than a month ago. And then this was on Tuesday's show, Frank Saravalli with you. And you asked him a little bit about Blake Coleman and kind of where that situation stands.
3: I'd expect the interest to be pretty significant based on the number of teams that were interested last year and the fact that the Flames didn't have an exorbitant price. They just found that there wasn't a match sort of in that moment in time for someone to step up and meet it. And maybe there's someone now that looks at Blake Coleman just like they would have at the deadline or in that period leading up to it as one of the missing pieces to try and win.
0: So that was Frank Saravalli on Tuesday's show with Logo and Shannon. So look, I think now all of a sudden, with the addition of the extension wrinkle, I kind of think the Flames and Coleman are at a bit of a pivot point here. And look, there's nothing to say that he won't. Like, I still think there's a decent amount of exposure that he's here when training camp begins. But the interesting thing about the extension is, my guess would be, and I don't know this for sure, this is not something that I have had told to me or insinuated to me, but my guess is that if Coleman is going to forego going to try to play for another Stanley Cup and is going to forego playing playoff hockey kind of in the immediacy, my guess is that he'd be looking for some actual like security to remain in Calgary, a la like a 4 or 5 year contract extension is kind of what my read would be, as compared to something that would be a little bit more like, I think if you're a Flames fan, you're like, well, a 2 year contract extension, that'd be great. And yeah, it'd be awesome for the team. It would be great flexibility wise, but my guess would be the Coleman camp's looking for a little bit more of a term to really guarantee that security. So if you're Craig Conroy, like regardless, short term or longer term, like you now have to really start to weigh what is better for your team. The immense impact that Blake Coleman makes inside that room and on the ice, how he helps you win, how he mentors young players, how he sets a standard. Like Blake Coleman is just he is the pro's pro and one of the most consummate pros I've ever been around in the sport. It's why everybody wants him on their team, right? So there's that weighed against what you might be able to get in a return. And now all of a sudden, now you add in this extension wrinkle to it. You know, if you're Craig Conroy, you've got a lot of weighing to do. And you know, if all of a sudden you're getting some pretty significant offers because that news is out there and that want of an extension is out there, it might put the pressure on a few teams to maybe ramp up their trade seriousness over the next couple of months.
1: Feels very Rasmus Anderson-esque to me in the sense of, you know, where Blake Coleman is at and where the Flames are at going forward. And do I think there's a world where both sides could look at it and say, yeah, we could come to terms on an extension, but does it fit with everything that's happening right now? Does it fit the direction of the team? Does it fit where the player wants to be right now? I don't know. And I think the answer is probably no at the end of the day. And that's why now there's an age difference, obviously. And the outlook of the team has changed significantly since Rasmus got traded compared to where the team is now. But those two feel very similar to me, Pat, where I don't think either side is looking at anything. I wouldn't be against keeping this together, but if we're being 100% honest with each other, if we're looking at each other and being true, is this really, you know, going to work out best for us? Are we going to be able to give each other what we want here, right? I don't think it's a bad thing if Rasmus Anderson stuck around. I don't think it would have been a terrible thing if Blake Coleman sticks around. But there's cost to be paid for that, right? And that comes in an extension, and that comes in, you know, from a player side of things, like you mentioned, probably having to, I want to say, give up a chance of being a playoff performer again, but accepting that might take some time to get there. Mm. And I don't know how everybody feels about that. So if at the end of the day, you're Craig Conroy and you mentioned you have to weigh all these options, if you came to the decision that, yeah, I think the end of the day, it makes more sense for us to move on and both sides go their own way and nobody's got hurt feelings about it because it's just the nature of the business, then I don't think that's the worst thing in the world either.
0: So that's Coleman. What's your gut say? Off season or like an off season trade, or is he here come training camp? I'll go first because I answered this question on the mailbag on Friday, and so if you know 5 days later I'm changing my tune, that'd be kind of silly. So I said my gut, I'm like 60-40 that he's here to start training camp, but I do think the odds are that he's dealt before the trade deadline.
1: It's hard to go against you in those kind of conversations. It's hard to go against you, period. I think it gets done in the off season. I really think there has to be a team. I thought if Tampa and Dallas, like you said, were the two teams hot and heavy after Blake Coleman, and they really couldn't make it happen because of salary retention for whatever reason, and they looked at their off season and or their season and went, man, that was a disappointment. Like, how can you not revisit that and try to make that happen right away? So, as silly as I think it is to vote against you in a sense.
0: Well, but I remember, like, this is just me. Like, that's a guess. And you're right. Like, Dallas and Tampa Bay both went out in round one, and both are feeling like they are in windows to win.
1: And yeah, like, okay, maybe Tuck is a more impactful player at this point in his career than Coleman is. Can either of those teams afford Alex Tuck?
0: No. Alex Tuck's going to be like
1: 10 mil.
0: He's going to be bordering on double digits on his next deal.
1: So
0: if Dallas and Tampa Bay needed retention on a deal at less than $5 million for Coleman at the deadline, they're not able to go get Tuck.
1: So you tell me how those teams get better in the offseason. How Jim Nill and who am I thinking of in Tampa? Why am I
0: Julian Brisebois.
1: Julian Brisebois. You know, legitimately want to go into September and say our team got better. I'd have a hard time seeing it wouldn't have come with a Blake Coleman extension or bringing him in to that team. So I'm going to say I think he gets dumped before the beginning of the season.
0: Well, that's one of the things Conroy said is that there's going to be teams. He didn't say it. I don't think he said it to us, or he might have said it in that clip, but he definitely said it in the news conference before he sat down with us, that there are going to be teams who are upset about the way that their postseason ended. Dallas and Tampa Bay are two of them. This text comes in and says Colorado should take a long look at Coleman. And there's another one. Like, yeah, Colorado won the President's Trophy and made it to the Western Conference Final, furthest they've been in a little while. But then they got punched in the mouth and didn't win a single game in the Final Four. And so now there's talk about, well, is Jared Bednar going to be back? There's talk about what type of, all of a sudden, a guy like Coleman is the type of guy that you look at and say, well, that's a culture guy. Not only is he a hell of a hockey player and is a fit on 32 teams in this league, but he's also a culture guy. He's won. He comes in. He sets standards. Like, two of the guys that I think have been most important in terms of culture over the last 5 years or so that the Flames have had are him and Chris Tanev. Like, both those guys in subsequent off seasons came in and I think really helped get a culture to a much better spot. And so Coleman does that to any team that he's on. So that's why I'm like 60-40. Like, there's a ton of exposure on the other side for me.
1: The only other thing I would add,
0: Steinberg
1: Pat,
0: Hedge.
1: The only other thing I would add is you and me have talked about in the last few weeks how bunched up this team is at wing. Would it hurt them? Not only the fact you're gonna get a good return for Blake Coleman in a trade.
0: Yep.
1: Would it hurt them to go into training camp with one less forward?
0: Yep.
1: On the wing specifically?
0: I don't think it will at all.
1: Where it is just a mess of players right now. And I know you're losing a good one to do that, but you've got so many wingers right now.
0: Few other interesting names from a trade standpoint. They did not appear on Kipper's list, but I think are still interesting to talk about. Morgan Frost, he enters the final year of a contract and hits UFA next summer. We've talked a lot about his future. You and I have talked a lot about potentially re-signing him and, you know, the extension conversation and when's a good time to broach that. But you wonder if a team would be interested and would give Craig a call and be like, hey, we really like the potential of a, you know, 26, 27-year-old Morgan Frost. That's a guy we'd be interested in. And Frank Saravalli addressed that with you on Tuesday's Sports Drive as well.
3: It's mostly just trying to seize upon the center market and the lack of centers that are available. I mean, if you're looking for someone to get you between 45 and 55 points a season, I think Morgan Frost is a pretty safe bet. His cap hit is reasonable. I don't think the Flames have any issue in keeping him. I just think it's something that they're probably going to explore as they consider almost anyone up for grabs outside of a very select few pieces.
0: So on the Frost front, you know, here's the interesting part. I really liked what we saw from Frost for different spots this season, but especially after the trade deadline. I thought he stepped up and answered the bell really, really well. But age-wise, contract-wise, Frost is 27. Just turned 27 about a week and a half ago. He'll be 28 whenever his new contract kicks in. So age-wise, as the Flames are starting to move towards where they want to go, Frost is kind of on the outer limit or maybe past the age range. And so now if you've got a team that's like, hey, we really feel like we're maybe a little bit closer than you are, and we see Frost as a guy that can really help us, as Frank mentioned, as you mentioned, this free agent market is trash. And it's one of those scenarios where you're not going to be able to find an impact center for a decent cap hit on the free agent market. Well, Frost has got a very, very palatable cap hit, albeit for one more year. And now all of a sudden you control what that extension looks like. I don't think, to Frank's point, I don't think they're shopping him, but I think if somebody calls and is like, we're really interested, I think the Flames are willing to have that conversation. Like, I kind of feel like for either a trade or extension, I feel like waiting into the season might be the way to go.
1: Yeah.
0: 100% on an extension. I'm not doing an extension with Frost until I see a number of months into the season. But on a trade, if somebody calls and it's like, oh, that's a really good offer, they clearly really want this guy, I'm interested in hearing some of those conversations for sure.
1: Yeah, I have no problem with the Flames trying to capitalize again on a weak market. If you thought I was harsh on the free agent market, period, you should hear what I have to say about the free agent center market. Because it's even worse, which I don't know if it's possible to be even worse, but it is. It's actually worse than the rest of the free agent market. So I think it makes a lot of sense to listen. And if a team feels, you know, similar like how we mentioned with Blake Coleman, that they need to improve somewhere, but they feel like, hey, it's center position is where we need to improve. There's not a lot of guys you're out there you're going to sign that are going to make that improvement for you. So where can that improvement come? I think he can come from a trade. I think Morgan Frost, I'm with you, had a very good end of the season last year. Mm. You've got to repeat that. And even if he does repeat that, there's going to be a conversation about, like you said, at 28 years old, you know, is Morgan Frost looking for a longer-term deal at this point in his career? Probably. This side of 30, you're probably looking for a long-term deal. And do the Flames feel like they're in a position to give Morgan Frost that deal? I don't know. I'm with you. I think this makes more sense to have the conversation closer to the trade deadline or maybe after like a December point in the season, because if you trade Frost now and you don't have a center, you are really pushing the limits down the middle as to where this team's going to go during the regular season. And some people will be fine with that. I understand, but you're really, really thin at that spot if you move Frost before the season starts. So I don't think there's any problem in listening. And if somebody blows your socks off with a deal, then you take the gift that's been handed to you and you move on. I don't think Frost at this point in his Flames tenure, Pat, as we've talked about, has made himself immovable and firmly grasped the spot as a part of this core going forward. I think there's still a chance he does that, but right now he hasn't.
0: Couple other names. I mean, we've mentioned Zary. That's an interesting one. I think that's one that I think is more relevant now as a potential trade than has been before. And then two on the blue line, Hanley and Pahal, because if everybody's healthy, Hanley's probably your number four left side D behind Mata, Kuznetsov, and Ball in whatever order. And then Pahal's probably your number four right side D behind Parekh, Whitecloud, and Brstevich in whatever order. So, and if they draft a D-man, like, even more so. So Hanley and Pahal, like, I don't think you're getting King's ransoms in trades, but both guys, very palatable deals, 1 year left. I think you could have some teams interested in those guys as well. Did I miss anybody or anything before I hit the text line?
1: No, I don't think so.
0: Anything you want to add on to Zary, Pahal, or Hanley?
1: No, the Zary one's an interesting one just because it's been, at times, I think, frustrating for both sides. But I still think you want to be careful with that. And, You'd understand it's one of the younger ones in terms of, you know, moving guys out at that age can be tough. And I don't need to tell anybody in Calgary, sometimes watching guys have success elsewhere can be a bit of a kick in the rear. So that one you got to be careful of, I think, if you're Craig Conroy. But past that, again, hasn't firmly grasped a core spot here yet. You're still in a position, if you're the Flames, I think, to be listening on guys like that.
0: Text line 960-960. This says, you've mentioned the names McTavish and Geeky before as Flames trade targets. I think Frost, Coleman make sense to both those teams. McTavish is Anaheim, and it's Geeky, Morgan Geeky, in
4: sure.
0: Is it Morgan? It's the Geeky in Tampa Bay. I always screw it up. It's the Geeky in Tampa Bay that I'm talking about. No, it's Connor. See, I told you. I always mess it up. Connor Geeky in Tampa, and that would be Mason McTavish in Anaheim.
1: Craig McTavish.
0: I think those guys would make sense. I do think the packages would have to, there'd have to be more to it than just those guys, I think, to pry players like that out of their markets. But I think those could be starting points for sure. This says, trade Frost, put Zeri as the center for the full season to see what he can do. Doesn't really feel like they've got a ton of desire to put Zeri down the middle. That's going to be interesting to watch.
1: No, and I mean, I guess you could. I did think of that when I saw the text. I was like, well, it's not maybe not the worst idea, but again, to your point,
0: that again thins things out of the wing a little bit.
1: It does. It does. But like you've said, has anybody felt good about Zeri at center when that's happened?
0: He's shown flashes to me, but it's never been consistent, that's for sure. Matt from Calgary, I have a feeling that Coleman and Backlund are getting dealt together to Dallas or somewhere else as a package deal at the draft. I hate it, but I have a feeling Backs will see Rask playing for a cup right now and will get ideas of moving. This says, Pat, I'd trade Coleman to one of the teams above the Flames in the draft if they plan on moving up. A team like San Jose would be amazing with Coleman. I just don't know if that, I mean, you're still having to add, I think, significantly more to move up into the top two or three. No knock on Coleman. This says Flames can't extend Coleman. The team is 4 to 5 years away from being a legitimate playoff contender. Trade him this offseason. Too many wingers on this team already, like you mentioned.
1: I don't disagree with that in a lot of senses.
0: Jim from Kensington on the other side. I hope the Flames keep Coleman. Conroy has no shortage of currency for player acquisition, but they do have players on the roster already who will benefit from his guidance. No more stripping down. Time to build now. Only thing that I would push back on Jim from Kensington on is that they need a high pick next year. They need another high pick. Whether they trade up or they draft at six, I still feel like they're not getting, unless they go Bjork or Malhotra, which might happen, but even still, I think they need another hallmark key piece high in the draft next year. This says, guys, in my mind, Coleman is more valuable than Backlund. They extended Backlund, so do the same with Coleman. Too important in a transition phase to lose. That's from Ian in Cranbrook. This says, would Coleman and the Vegas first get you a look at McTavish? Well, the Vegas first is going to be 31 or 32, so
1: 30 or 31.
0: 30 or 31.
1: Because Ottawa was
0: moving to 32. That's right. Ottawa is moving to 32. That's right. So it'll be 30 or 31.
1: Big difference, I know. Lots of spots in between. But I don't think that would move the needle.
0: Text line 960-960. Always open to you. It's Pat and Logan on Flames Talk. We're underway on this Wednesday. 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
0: Speaking of Vegas, take a break, come back, look at their stunning advance to the Stanley Cup Final and more. Our Pacific Division insider, Jonathan Davis, when we come back in just a few. It's hour one of Flames Talk, and at the top of the hour, we got a fun treat for you, a chat with Flames first-round pick Cole Reschne and his North Dakota buddy and high pick this year, Keaton Verhoff. That's coming your way just after 5 o'clock. Stay with us. 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
6: 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Calgary Traffic Update.
4: In the 660 Traffic Center, Michelle Yee. Well, we are dealing with a collision northbound Stony at Crowchild Trail. You're going to find the right-hand lane blocked there. The northbound River Trail, just under the 17th Avenue overpass. We still have a collision in the left-hand lane. You are backed up from Glenmore as you head up further north. Now, we are also dealing with a collision involving a pedestrian. You will find that at Everwoods Road and Ever Holloway Southwest. 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
0: 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Open 8 till 8, 7 days a week. It's Steinberg along with you on this Wednesday edition of the program. And on Wednesdays, we check in with our Pacific Division insider. We say hello to Jonathan Davis in SoCal. He joins us from NHL Network and VSiN Sports, and he joins us on the Atlas Pizza and Sports Bar guest hotline. Hello, JD. How we doing, pal?
15: Pat, I'm taking a little break to join you for this wonderful period of time, and I'm overlooking the Pacific Ocean, so it's terrible.
0: Whereabouts do we find you today, you punk?
15: We're just down the, just, you know, steps away from my place in Manhattan Beach, and, you know, there's a, it's got a great spot here, and just, you know, it's my medicine. As I was telling one of my friends in Toronto a couple of minutes ago, I go, you know, I got the best socialized medicine here. I don't have to make any appointments.
0: Yep. Well, that's very, very true. That is very, very true. Our producers and Logan are all giving the phone the middle finger. But
15: yeah,
0: hey, I will say it's beautiful.
15: They're just saying I'm number one, right? Isn't that it?
0: Agreed. You're the number one Pacific Division insider. It's 26, sunny and perfect here today.
15: Oh,
0: so
15: well, yeah. I'm there you go.
0: Yeah. Hey, so we now know for a fourth consecutive season, a Pacific Division team will represent the Western Conference in the Stanley Cup Final. And for the second time in those 4 years, that team will be the Vegas Golden Knights, who are off to the Stanley Cup Final for a third time in franchise history. And they do it in the most, I don't know, surprising, improbable of ways. Like, I give you credit. You were very, very adamant that, hey, I think Vegas is going to be a little bit more of an out for Colorado than people are suggesting. But I know not even the clairvoyant Jonathan Davis had them sweeping the President's Trophy winners out of the Western Conference Final. A day later, how stunned are we that Vegas has already advanced to the Cup Final?
16: If I was that intelligent, I would be owning one of these homes on the Strand here in Manhattan Beach. As Vegas was as high as 33-1 to sweep the Colorado Avalanche. So, well, look, I became less surprised after, you know, once MacKinnon got hurt in Game 3. It really took the life out of them. And, you know, you just saw how he tried to gut it out in Game 3 and then even in Game 4. I mean, just not much of a factor. And Cale Makar, you know, it'd be interesting to hear what he is dealing with. I heard Elliot and Kyle on the podcast today, Elliot suggesting that Makar may miss the start of next season with whatever he is dealing with. So, yeah, you know, and not to take anything away from Vegas, because they had five losses did the Golden Knights under Torts, four in regulation and one in overtime. They've become a far different team. And, you know, it goes back to Pat, a lot of things that, you know, we had talked about, you know, the issues with Bruce Cassidy and, you know, and why it was so problematic in Vegas with Bruce. And, you know, you hear Torts basically saying, I just stay out of their way. Mm-hmm. And Mitch Marner has talked about repeatedly, you know, what's the difference? Well, we're playing free. There's not the concern about making a mistake. And I think that, you know, the perfect example of not worrying about making a mistake, and Torts said it after, you know, in the press conference, Cole Smith, who scores the winning goal, you know, Torts was lamenting in the press conference, thank God he did, because he was killing us with all of his penalties. But even with that, Torts stuck with him. And here he is. Here's the guy that scores the game-winning goal in the clinching game last night.
0: Mm-hmm. The John Tortorella impact is real. Like, I think people were less surprised that Bruce Cassidy got fired, as it's always surprising when a coach gets let go that late. But I think the Cassidy side of things, you know, people around the league were like, okay, I can kind of see that. You know, he wears thin, and we've kind of heard those rumblings before. But to replace him so quickly with Torts was maybe a little bit more of a surprise, and maybe wasn't expected to pay the dividends that it has. But, I mean, all the Golden Knights have done is win and look like a cup contender since John took over.
16: Yeah, you know, and it's not just the players, Pat, that have benefited from Torts, and it's the coaches as well. And, you know, Bruce's relationship with his coaches, surprisingly, was he kept them at arm's length. And I haven't got 100% confirmation on this one, but I feel pretty confident. Like, I've been at enough Golden Knights games, Pat, and for instance, Joel Ward was a guy that was always in the press box when I was at games, at Knights games. Mm-hmm. He was behind the bench under Torts. He was not behind the bench with Cassidy. And I know for certain that, and Tortorella has even referenced, you know, just drawing upon the knowledge of John Stevens with this team. But having Joel Ward behind the bench, I think it says something. I mean, there's a player you obviously not far removed from playing and being a part of a cup team.
0: Yeah, it's impressive. And now four wins away from his second Stanley Cup as a head coach, and four wins away from Mitch Marner's first Stanley Cup potentially as well. Right now, a leading Conn Smythe Trophy winner which would just be, can you imagine, 21 points in 16 games, four wins away. Vegas still has a really tough test against Carolina or Montreal in the Stanley Cup final. But can you imagine Mitch Marner winning the Conn Smythe Trophy just to add that extra little bit of salt in that wound?
16: Yeah, I mean, the shortest shot on the betting board right now is Mitch Marner to win the Conn Smythe. And interesting, just listening to his interview with Sean McKenzie postgame last night, and, you know, just even, you know, alluding to or coming out and just saying, look, there were a lot of, you know, paraphrasing here, but mental health issues there that he was dealing with in Toronto, and just, you know, how maybe mental health is the wrong word, but definitely dealing with issues away from the game.
0: Yep.
16: And how, you know, the head is clear here in Vegas. And so, yeah, look, I mean, I saw a tweet a couple of days ago online saying, you know, if we had, you know, Mitch Marner in Toronto, we would have been a dynasty. And I was just like, you've got to be kidding me. I mean, come on, really? Like, you know, I'm not going to bury the person on the radio here, but it's someone that we all know. And it was just, I don't know. People need to be better than that to think that was the one that they were this Mitch Marner away from being a dynasty in Toronto.
0: I mean, Mitch Marner was a pretty good player, the Maple Leafs. Like, I know that, like, for instance, he was a point per game player in the playoffs last year. His final run with Toronto, he had 102 points in the regular season, then followed that up with a point per game in the playoffs. And it was mind bending to me how fans, and I saw it on social media, like, people were lining up to drive this guy to the airport. And I thought to myself, like, what are we doing here? And I know it was going to happen anyway, and Tree handled it horribly and all that type of stuff. But, like, I don't understand why it was so, like, good riddance when he was a pretty damn good player in his hometown.
16: He was. But I'll tell you, Pat, one of the images that I still have in my mind, and was, I believe it was in the last in their last series against Florida, and Marner skating towards the bench and basically dropping, you know, some expletives at his teammates. And I was just, you know, it left a bad taste in my mouth. And look, I don't think that, you know, Mitch Marner needed a change. And there's, you know, he addressed it last night after the game. And I don't think that we would have seen the same Mitch Marner in Toronto. And that's not to throw any stones at Marner. I mean, he gets to play. Look, quality of life is so important. And Mitch Marner, to me, is a microcosm of the rest of this Vegas Golden Knights team,
0: right,
16: with the departure of Cassidy. This is, as he said, it's playing free. And that's, you know, again, think about Mitch Marner. And I'll go back to Cole Smith. The fact that Torts still trusted this guy in a one-goal game when this guy had taken 10 penalties in the playoffs and took one again last night. I mean, the look on Torts' face when Smith took, I think he only had one maybe last night, but it was just like, oh, my God, like, what are we doing here? But there's a trust factor, and they counted on everybody. So I think that, you know, what we see with Marner in Vegas, this has happened since day one. I can still picture Marner when he was introduced to the Vegas community, and it looked like, you know, the guy who was 160 pounds seems like wet was 130. I mean, just felt like the weight of the world was off of him.
0: Yep. Last one on the West final, pal, and that's just kind of I know they're not in the Pacific Division, but the Colorado Avalanche, they're unable to win a game in the Western Conference final, stunningly swept. They have not been to a cup final since winning the Stanley Cup in 2022. Just what happens now, and what do you have your eye on for the Avalanche this summer?
16: Well, I mean, the idea of firing the coach, to me, just is just crazy talk. I mean, it wasn't long ago that they were 8-1. You know, they were 8-1 coming into this series.
0: Yep.
16: It's not like all of a sudden he became a bad coach, you know, in the Western Conference Final. And they made it to the Western Conference Final. I understand, like, look, they didn't they did not only did they not win the cup, they didn't make it to the cup. But it's not like they lost to a bunch of chumps on the other side. And, you know, the injuries that they had, I mean, you can't discard the fact that your best defenseman was playing basically with one arm and, you know, one arm. And you lose your best forward halfway through game three. So does it explain the first two games? Well, no, but, you know, you still had a defenseman that was wounded. And, I mean, no points for Makar. Like, Pat, I had a bet. My best bet for the series was Shea Theodore to have more points than Makar. I didn't think he would win 1-0. Okay? You know? But I'm interested to see what the other injuries are. And it's not to justify the loss. But, you know, I want to, you know, if we find out that Marty Natchez was dealing with X and was Brock Nelson dealing with something, you know, they didn't have Nichushkin last night. You know, unless the message has been lost by the coach, like, this has got to be on the players. Like, at some point, you know, Bednar said it in both the L.A. series and the Minnesota series. Like, we can only say so much. It's got to come from within.
0: Mm-hmm.
16: And so, I, you know, be careful what you wish for. It's kind of like the people in Toronto when you talk about Marner. Be careful what you wish for, because Austin Matthews surely missed Mitch Marner last year.
0: Yep. Jonathan Davis is with us from NHL Network and VSiN Sports. He's our Pacific Division insider. A few things to kick around from the rest of the Pacific Division as Vegas is off to the Stanley Cup Final. All of a sudden, Jay Woodcroft's name is in the mix. He was part of Joel Quenneville's staff in Anaheim this year as the Ducks went to round two, and has been linked to both Toronto's vacant coaching job and LA's kind of in flux coaching job. Tell us a little bit more about the job Woodcroft did in Anaheim and your reaction to hearing him involved in some of these trade rumors here over the last few days. Not trade rumors, coaching rumors.
16: Yeah, I mean, look, I get it. You know, a guy that coached at Edmonton, so he's had to deal with high-profile players and manage that situation. And I think that there's, you know, that there's importance and value that you know, that goes with that. And so you come into, you know, a team like Toronto and, you know, having to work with, you know, Austin Matthews and William Nylander, for instance. I mean, he'll know how to handle that situation. LA, like, I don't know. Are you really better with Woodcroft than you are with DJ Smith? And that's not a knock on either, but Pat, I said to you before, like, the issue right now in Los Angeles is more about roster. Like, yeah, until you improve the roster, I wouldn't, like, don't invest in a coach. Like, these guys like playing for DJ Smith. Is he the ultimate answer? No, but he's the guy to me right now that, hey, with the roster that they have, he can help get them there. And if they decide, you know, kind of like when they went to Daryl Sutter, you know, and hired him to kind of put them over the hump, then go out and make the big investment in a coach. You know, and I'm sure that Jay Woodcroft learned a lot from Joel Quenneville. I mean, how could you not just, you know, be a sponge? You know, he worked the power play in Anaheim, definitely improved. I don't know enough about him. I heard mixed things out of Edmonton with Jay Woodcroft, but, you know, he's older, wiser, had a chance to learn from a great coach like Quenneville. And at the same token, like, maybe he's best suited for a number two, you know, to be an assistant. Like, there's nothing wrong with that. Like, ask Jamie Compan about being just a great assistant coach. I think Compan's got 4 rings, if I'm correct, maybe. At least 3. You know, so I'm not sure. I just don't think L.A., to me, is the fit for Woodcroft. I think DJ Smith, you know, has earned a shot, unless you're telling me that you're bringing in Jared Bednar or, you know, and I wouldn't even want to bring in Bruce Cassidy right now to that group. Like, I don't think that's the right guy. So we'll see where it goes. But, you know, I'm sure Woodcroft gained a lot of knowledge with his time working with Quenneville.
0: From your understanding, JD, like how actively are the Kings looking for a coach? Like, we know that DJ is still the interim head coach there. How actively are they looking at quote unquote upgrading that in your understanding?
16: I mean, the only other name, you know, I've heard Peter Laviolette's name mentioned. But, you know, again, like, that's a guy that I think you want to bring in when your roster is more established. We know that Laviolette always gives teams that first year bump. His shelf life is usually 3 years. This team's not ready for that right now. Like I said, I never understand what's going on in LA. I mean, you know, Ken Holland was harping on the fact that I think what they were one of six teams that have made the playoffs 5 years in a row. And that's true. At the same time, all the other teams won more than one play. You know, it was one playoff rounds and made it to the conference finals. LA's still looking to win a playoff round. So yeah. I just, you know, search all you want. I think you got the, like, I don't know. DJ did a decent job, but it just doesn't matter who you bring in right now into Los Angeles. The roster is flawed.
0: Last one for you, pal, and we'll stay in SoCal. And yeah. You know, Jay Woodcroft, of course, is employed with the Ducks, and so that might be a change that happens in Anaheim. But now the Ducks have got some big things they got to figure out, and there's some important contracts they need to take care of. And as of right now, there's not a more important contract in my eyes than that of RFA Leo Carlson. Look, the Ducks had a great year. Carlson took a massive step and has really put himself into the mix as kind of one of the premier centers in this league or knocking on the door. I mean, they also have a big one to figure out with Cutter Gauthier. There's no doubt about that. And then they got some decisions to make with some of their blue liners, but it's the Carlson one that I think sets the tone for the entire offseason. What does this look like? Hallmark decision is this for the Ducks when they finally get Carlson signed?
16: Well, I mean, it's huge. I mean, this is the guy. I mean, you're talking about your number one center. I mean, he's already proven that. You know, that this guy, that he is elite and that he can play, you know, with the big boys. And I just don't see, you know, regression in his game. But, you know, look, who knows? I just hope that what they go through with Carlson is not what they went through with Mason McTavish. We know that Pat Verbeek and Jeff Solomon, who negotiates the contracts there, they're tough. But, like, I would just hope that this is a very easy one. And it's just a matter of deciding, I guess, you know, is it short or long? And that also goes in, you know, into what they do with, you know, with Cutter Gauthier as well, because they've got some decisions to make. I would hope you just sign the guy long term. You know, I think that this, you know, everything that this organization went through this year and it continues to make progression. Build the faith in, you know, the good faith with your with the fan base in Anaheim, but like, why? There's no reason to mess around with this one. This should be easy. Now the question just becomes is like, who ultimately? Like, I know the situations are different between Leo Carlson and Adam Fantilli, but there are some big contracts that are going to be negotiated this summer. So I just wonder
0: Connor
16: who moves
0: Bedard.
16: First. Connor Bedard, yeah. So there's a lot of them out there. But I'll tell you, like, Pat, right now, who would you, like, I'd rather have Leo Carlson than Connor Bedard.
0: It's close to me, pal. Like, it's funny. One of our regular callers on our postgame show has asked me a few times over the last couple years, who would you rather have, Bedard or Celebrini? And yeah. Up until this season, I said Bedard. I'm obviously wrong on that, but there's no question that you'd rather have Celebrini. But I mean, like, and I think Connor Bedard is a great player. I think that he's going to score 50 in this league. I really do.
16: Yep.
0: But Leo Carlson is an absolute dog. And I if you're to ask me right now, it is damn close in terms of which one I would be pointing to first in terms of who I want on my team. And Carlson's going to be in double digits. There's no doubt about that in my eyes.
16: Yeah, and look, Bedard needs some running mates, like legitimate running mates. And the Blackhawks have the draft capital to do it. And, you know, my understanding is that, you know, with either this year in the off season or it's next year, but they're going to make that big commitment. They feel that their time is within the next 2 years to start making a legitimate run. But he does need help. I mean, there's no question. Leo Carlson's got a lot of good players around him, and so does Macklin Celebrini, and Bedard is falling short. But the work that Bedard did last offseason, he really worked on that explosive stride because he knew that was an issue. And the one thing, and I don't know if I've mentioned to you this before, but I know that, look, Bedard got a lot of flack last year for not going to the World Championships. Blackhawks people told me, that was their decision, not his. They wanted him to spend last summer to really work on his training.
0: Yep. Good stuff, pal. Appreciate it as always. And we will talk to you next week. Good stuff as always. Thank you, JD.
16: Yeah. Always a pleasure. Enjoy the game tonight.
0: You as well. He's Jonathan Davis. He is our Pacific Division insider from NHL Network and VSiN Sports. As we start to wrap things up this hour on the program, he joined us on the Atlas Pizza and Sports Bar guest hotline. 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
0: Oh, look at that, Cam.
18: We're so back.
0: Plenty of seconds to spare on that one. That'll wrap us up this hour on the program. We spoke about some of Calgary's, assess kind of some of Calgary's trade options with players on the roster this summer. We dove into that for the first half of the hour, and then some great stuff with Jonathan Davis on the Pacific Division in the back half. My name is Pat Steinberg. Logan Gordon's on Twitter at Fan960. Logan, our outstanding producers this hour, Taylor Dingman and Cameron Hughes. Here's what we got coming up tonight on Sportsnet 960 The Fan. It's game 4 of the Eastern Conference Final. Who will play Vegas in the Stanley Cup Final? We will continue finding out tonight. Carolina with a 2-1 series lead on back-to-back overtime wins. So game 4 from Bell Center in Montreal at the top of the hour. We'll bring you out to Montreal immediately following Flames Talk. So that's coming up next. And when we come back, really excited to kick off the hour as we continue to talk to Flames prospects and talk about potential future Flames prospects with the draft now less than a month away. And so on this one, we combined the two when we come back. Flames first round pick last year, Cole Reschny, and his ride or die, Keaton Verhoef, teammates with Victoria, teammates at University of North Dakota, and a little tandem chat with Cole Reschny and Keaton Verhoef when we come back on Flames Talk. That's when we kick off the hour around the corner. Stay with us on Sportsnet 960 The Fan.
6: 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Calgary traffic update.
4: In the 660 Traffic Center, Michelle Yee, well, northbound River Trail at 17th Avenue in the southeast, we still have a collision in the left-hand lane, so do expect delays. We are also dealing with a collision westbound Glenmore Trail at Stony Trail Southwest, heavily backed up for Glenmore Trail this afternoon. You're also going to find the left-hand lane blocked eastbound 16th Avenue at 52nd Street in the northeast, so you do want to see to the right. And we do continue to see heavy delays on all major routes. 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
9: 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And that scores! 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
14: All right, let's get another hour of Flames Talk underway after a short little couple-day hiatus. We're underway this hour. It's Pat Steinberg and Logan Gordon along with you from our downtown studio on Apple, Spotify, Amazon, wherever you get your podcasts, and live right here on Sportsnet 960 The Fan. It's a Wednesday. 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Complexity out, simplicity in. And thanks for being along with us. One of the things that we've really been focusing on doing over the last couple of weeks is checking in with some of the top draft eligible prospects for the coming draft, which is now less than a month away. You know, we've spoke with Carson Carrolls and Prince George. We spoke with Daxon Rudolph and Prince Albert, and more still to come, chasing a few more names even this week. And also been checking in with some Flames prospects. Last week, we chatted with top Flames prospect Ethan Wittenbach. So it's been really good to kind of focus on some of the potential future prospects for the Flames and the current prospects for the Flames here over the last number of weeks. And so in this one, we're going to combine it because Cole Reschne is Calgary's pick from first round pick, or one of their two first round picks from the 2025 NHL draft. He went 18th overall in 2025 and

0: And this past season, as a freshman at the University of North Dakota, 6 goals and 35 points. And then Keaton Verhoff, who was a teammate with Reschne with the Victoria Royals, and this past season was also a teammate with Reschne at North Dakota, had 6 goals and 20 points in 36 games as a freshman defenseman with UND, and he is the fourth-ranked skater in North America as deemed by NHL Central Scouting going into the 2026 NHL Draft. Teammates in Victoria, teammates at the World Juniors, teammates at North Dakota, and no word of a lie, these two guys are thick as thieves and best pals. So it kind of all came together really quickly. It was a little bit of a scramble on Friday afternoon when I had an opportunity to pre-tape with both Cole and Keaton. In full disclosure, it was a little rushed. The host maybe wasn't on his game the way he would have liked early on, but we got it done, and honestly, the two young men are the reason why you want to listen to the interview, because Cole Reschne and Keaton Verhoff are two of the most impressive 18-year-olds you're going to find. Verhoff is going to go high in the draft. Reschne is already a first-round pick of the Flames. So after we got Zoom installed on the work computer, which took a little bit, we got them all hooked up. This donkey figured out the right link. We eventually got Keaton and Cole all good to go on Zoom, and let's listen in. Cole Reschne, first-round pick of the Flames. Keaton Verhoff, upcoming top prospect in the NHL draft. Both teammates at the University of North Dakota. And here's our chat with them from a couple of days ago.
1: Cole, maybe we'll start with you. You've gotten to see Keaton go through his draft year as a teammate at UND, and you've already been through that. What was that like for you watching it happen over the last season or so?
2: I mean, yeah, it was pretty cool. Obviously, I got to go through that experience last year, but we were in Victoria. It's a little different situation for him. But, no, it's been cool. Like, we've got to play together the last couple of years now, and I'm lucky enough to live together last year in North Dakota. And just getting to go through with him like he did with me in Victoria is pretty cool. So he's obviously a special player, but even a better person. And, no, I think any team's going to be very lucky to get him on draft day.
1: Keaton, what was it like having a guy that you've known for so long, that you've been playing with for the last number of years, and be able to kind of have him there as a sounding board as you go through your draft year?
3: Yeah, it was amazing. Obviously, having him kind of beside me this past year and even the year before that has been super helpful. Kind of watching him go through his journey now, his draft year last year and now his year this year, it's been amazing. He's obviously an amazing player on the ice, and kind of same thing he said about me, a better person off the ice. So to have him to kind of ask questions, run things by, it's been amazing. I've been super lucky to have him.
1: So, Keaton, when you were making your decision to go to North Dakota and go to the NCAA, how much were you leaning on Cole, knowing that he was going the same direction? Kind of how much dialogue was going on between the two of you as you left Victoria and went to North Dakota?
3: Yeah, I think we talked a bit, but like Carr said, by no means, we were kind of coming as a package. Just so happens to have him here and have a guy that I already kind of knew, a friendly face, made that decision a little bit easier on me for sure. Made that first year and that transition a little better too.
1: Cool. What about you? How did it kind of all come together from your perspective?
2: I mean, yeah, it was a really big decision. Obviously, myself personally, I've had a lot of success in Victoria. I kind of knew what I had there. I was comfortable there, but with the rule change, it was something I looked at. It was something Keaton looked at, a lot of players too. And ultimately, just felt like we had to make that decision, especially myself, to make that jump, go play against older, bigger, stronger, faster players. And no, it was great. Like Keaton said, having faces that you've played with before, to go along with you is big, and you're both striving for the same goal. So it was great. A very tough decision, but you know, thankful we did make that decision.
1: As you both go, you both are freshmen at a big program like Cole. I would imagine, as you said, to have a buddy going through it with it, like a really close friend going through it at the same time with you, I imagine it would have made it so much easier for you.
2: Oh, yeah. Yeah, for sure. Like I said, we live together, so we're always you know, by each other's side, bouncing ideas off each other, watching hockey together, going through hard times, the good times together. It's great. I think it's been a special journey, and hopefully next year we can take another step together. And obviously we fell short this year, and a little sour taste in our mouth. So strive for a national championship next year.
1: Keaton, what was the living experience like, and being roommates with Cole?
3: Yeah, it was awesome. We get along. We goof around a bit. We had some fun. But no, it was amazing. Like we kind of talked about earlier, having him by my side this year has been super incredible. But yeah, no, being able to live with him and just kind of see the way he carries himself every day and the way he kind of approaches hockey and life as well. Super lucky to be able to witness that, and lucky to be able to live with him as well.
1: King, did Cole give you any good advice for going through this year and being a first round pick and all that? Did you lean on him for any of that stuff at all?
3: Yeah, 100%. I think there's lots of uncertainties kind of going into a year like this. Lots of uncertainties coming up in the next month or so. I think a thing he kind of just said to me is take it day by day and kind of focus on what you can control in the day to day basis. So yeah, having him beside me was super helpful this year. The things he was able to help me with and kind of teach me as well was super amazing.
1: Cole, do you ever think that you'd have a teammate that you're kind of attached to at the hip quite like this? Like Victoria, college, you go World Juniors together. Like, do you ever think that you'd have a guy that you were in lockstep with quite like this at a high level?
2: Yeah, no, like you just said there, obviously you do have those, you know, people when you're younger, but to have one by your side as you go level by level and things get harder and it's more of a lifestyle is pretty cool. So no, again, lucky enough to have him by my side and going through the same things, both striving for the same goals. It's been great. We've said it lots, but we're always, always working together, pushing each other and then going to battle together. So you just become closer every day.
1: We're chatting with Cole Reschne and Keaton Verhoff of the University of North Dakota. So, Cole, how would you, as you mentioned, bit of a sour taste in your mouth. How would you kind of sum up the season, though, for the group? And I would imagine now that you've had some time to digest it, a pretty positive feeling overall about the season. But how would you kind of describe it?
2: Yeah, I'd say it was a good season overall. You know, we were a younger team with a lot of new faces. We went through a lot at the start. We became closer and closer day in, day out. And you know, I think Dane Jackson and the whole coaching staff there did a great job. Obviously, me and Keaton took the big steps and big jumps to, you know, make that decision and go the college route. So it was a little uncertainty, but nothing but great things to say about it. And the team, the leaders we had, it was just a special first year for myself, and I know Keaton thought the same thing. So next year's going to be exciting. We're going to be a good team again. We're going to have some new faces again, but it's just right from the start, building the team in the summer, becoming closer and closer, and you know, just trying to be leaders now that we have 1 year under our belt, and trying to push for a national championship like we did last year, but we fell short.
1: Mm-hmm. Keaton, I was talking with Abram Weeb, your teammate, and he was talking about, you know, the culture that Dane brought in as coach and how things changed immediately. You've only been there the 1 year, but can you talk a little bit about the culture and you know, what this coaching staff and leadership group meant to you and how it kind of set the tone there?
3: Yeah, 100%. It's kind of Cole said there, coming in as a younger guys and kind of making that jump to the NCAA, having a strong culture and a good coaching staff and good leadership was huge for me, especially. I think Cole as well and all the younger guys on our team too. I think kind of coming into the year, we wanted to kind of reset the culture and make sure that it was back on track to the North Dakota way and the way we were able to play as a team and play as a group. I think with our leaders that we had, they're amazing people, great hockey players as well. And you can really just see the care for the program. I think that's kind of the main thing about our culture and the people around North Dakota. in North Dakota hockey, especially. They just, the care for the program, the care for the hockey team, the care for our history, our tradition. It's something special. So to kind of see that through my first year, like kind of Cole said, making sure we're going to have some new faces again next year.
0: Yep.
3: And making sure us as guys that have been through a year and guys that have been through 2 years here, kind of carry on that tradition, carry on that culture and legacy too. And kind of bring that into the next wave of, UND hockey players.
1: So Keaton, I'll ask you a few about the draft year and what that's like going through it. I mean, first of all, how would you kind of evaluate the season you had? How would you look back at your individual year?
3: Yeah, 100%. I think there's lots of ups and downs, like any year you're going to have ups and downs. But for me, it was just kind of a good growth year. Playing with good players, playing with guys I can really learn from. I mean, our D core this year was pretty special. We had all sort of D too. We had all kinds, all different types. So to have guys like Ben Tomolek, who's more of a defensive guy and really plays that role well, and then have guys like Abram Weep, who can really play a two-way game, and Livanovic as well, who really kind of specialize in the offensive zone but has that defensive structure as well. To have those guys to learn from this year was huge for me. And as a personal note for the season, I was happy with it. I think the only thing that really could have gone better for us was just kind of making that step and playing a little better throws of four and kind of being able to make that next jump. But like Cole said, we're gonna have a good group next year. And kind of instilling that culture and bringing that, having that chance to go back to Washington next year and win a national championship is definitely something that's on our mind for sure.
1: So Keaton, what's it like, you know, you've been kind of talked about as a top pick all year long. How do you go about navigating that, blocking out the noise, not having that kind of be in the back of your mind throughout the season? What was the challenge like in that regard?
3: Yeah, like kind of said earlier, taking it day by day. I think it's always going to be there. It's always going to be in the back of your mind. It's something you've been looking forward to for so long now. So just kind of finding ways to handle it. For me, whether that's going onto the ice and just kind of playing my game. And something I think I really focus on this year is just come to the rink every day, put a smile on your face and put the work in. You kind of control the controllables and enjoy it with your teammates. I think that's the biggest thing for me is being at the rink with the guys you love every day. I mean, you come so close with this group. You spend summer with them. You're at classes with them. You're at the rink with them. So just kind of spend your day-to-day and being with those guys is something that really helps take my mind off it.
1: Where did you see the biggest strides in your game, Keaton, this year in terms of building and improvements?
3: Yeah, for sure. I think for me coming in this year and a big part of my decision was playing against those bigger and stronger guys. Coming this year, I think I knew I had some holes in my game that I wanted to kind of patch up a bit. And I think throughout the year, I did kind of building my game a bit, kind of building on my defensive structure, building on my defensive kind of habits, focusing on battling against those bigger, stronger guys, something that I think I really stepped up this year. Something that I focused on throughout the year and just becoming a more well-rounded, mature defenseman. I think I did that throughout the year.
1: And then for you, Cole, how do you kind of sum up your season? Really good freshman year and point per game numbers, all that type of stuff. How do you look back at your first year at UND?
2: Yeah, it was a great year. Not just for me personally, but team wise too. Like we talked about a lot. It's just getting that experience from the older guys. We had a great, you know, kind of core and leadership group that, you know, brought us freshmen in and kind of taught us the ways and helped us throughout the first couple months there. But I think it's just easy to, you know, Keaton touched on it, going to the rink every day and putting in the work with the culture we have, the history in that, you know, organization and just the people around the rink. Like we are so lucky to have what we have in the facilities and even the people make it so much easier on us to just go to the rink and have fun and get better and battle with each other. But no, I thought my season was pretty good personally. Obviously there's areas of improvement always. And, you know, I want to, you know, become more of a goal scorer too and, work on my 200 foot game more and more every day. And, no, I'm just very excited to see what next year brings. I think we got a really good group coming in with the new guys, with the guys returning and, with the staff we have, I think we can, you know, do some special things. So it'll be exciting and, you know, it starts right in the summer here.
1: You know, I asked, Cole, I asked Keaton about, you know, going through the year being a top draft prospect. You go through the year as a first round pick and your first year as part of the Flames organization. What was that like and kind of navigating being a draft pick for the first time playing in North Dakota and not playing with the Flames type thing?
2: Yeah, it was great. I mean, obviously, you work to become an NHL draft pick your whole life, and then it finally happens, and the work doesn't stop there. You're pushing to make it, make the team, and become a better player. But you know, the Flames were great, very supportive with me going the school route, and especially to North Dakota there with the coaching staff and the team we had there, and you know, talked lots with them. Martin Jelena, all the guys there, they were great. Marty came out, you know, quite a few times to watch. We'd talk lots. We'd go over video, and you know, he was very helpful for me. A guy to talk to, bounce ideas off of, do some video. So it was great. I'm very lucky to be drafted to such a great organization like the Flames. So I couldn't thank them enough for all the support so far. And you know, the work just keeps on coming. So trying to push to make that team one day. So it's exciting.
1: Cole, I know you had a big decision a number of weeks ago and you decided to go back for a sophomore year at North Dakota. Take us through that decision. I know that you had the option to maybe think about going pro. What went into the decision? How hard was that decision to make?
2: Yeah, it was tough, but ultimately it came down to what was the best decision for me and my hockey career in the long run. And like I said, that sour taste is still in my mouth from the way we ended. You know, we weren't happy with our performance in Vegas there at the Frozen Four. And just looking at the team that we're going to have next year, the opportunity that we have, it's exciting. And I just think going back to UND and, you know, the college for one more year will be, you know, best fitting for me. It'll give me one extra year to, again, work on my mind, my body, put in that much more work off the ice as well as on the ice, and just grow as a player and a person that much more before, you know, turning pro. And I just think I'll be that much more ready, you know, hopefully at the end of next year to make that jump, and I'll push to make the Flames one day.
1: Okay, one more question for each of you. We're chatting with Keaton Verhoff and Cole Reschne of the University of North Dakota. And Keaton, you're on, you know, Calgary Flames Radio, Flames draft number 6 overall. We've asked this to a few guys, and you know, now you've got the added benefit of Cole being in the Flames organization as well. But you know, if it's the Flames calling your name at some point on that draft day on the Friday, how would you react? What would your reaction be if the Flames called your name?
3: Yeah, that'd be pretty amazing. I think whenever I hear my name called on that day, I'm gonna be pretty excited and pretty pumped up and ready to get to work. But to hear it called by a great organization like the Flames, like, and to be able to go with like we kind of said earlier, have a friendly face there as well, two friendly faces too, with Abram Weeb too there, having those guys to kind of see and be around in that kind of organization would be something special, and be honored and a privilege to play there, and just kind of looking forward to hearing my name called and ready to start the next wave of work.
1: Okay, and Cole, what about you? If Keaton gets his name called on that Friday night, what would your reaction be?
2: Yeah, I'd be pumped for him. Kind of like you said, whenever his name does get called, and you know, by you know any team, it's a special moment for not only him but his family. All the time and effort and the work, it's paid off. But if it's the Flames, it's just that much more special. Continue the journey, like he said. Have familiar faces there. It's awesome. But I'm just excited to see what happens. I'll be watching, following along closely. Obviously, staying in touch with him. But you know, if it's the Flames, it's that much more better. So.
1: Well, boys, I really appreciate the time. I know you got a lot going on. You got workouts. Keaton, you're getting ready for the draft. Cole, you're getting ready for next season. So really appreciate you, being able to do this today. That was awesome. Keaton, good luck in Buffalo. And, Cole, good luck at development camp as, we continue moving towards next season. Thanks so much for doing this today, guys.
2: Yeah, thanks, Pat. Thank you. Appreciate it.
0: That was from Friday, a chat with Cole Reschne and Keaton Verhoff of the University of North Dakota. Thanks to Alec at UND for making that happen, and pretty cool to chat with the guys at the same time as Keaton gets ready for the draft and the combine this week and weekend, or I guess next week and this coming weekend. And Cole Reschne, of course, first round pick of the Flames in 2025. These guys thick as thieves. They played together in Victoria. Then, as you heard, like, kind of not completely coincidental, but not tied together either. Both decided to go to UND as freshmen as the rule changed in the NCAA, and then both were teammates with Team Canada at the World Juniors. Pretty cool story to see how these guys have been attached at the hip. And look, Frank Saravalli's been saying for months that he's like, I just got a feeling those two guys will stay attached at the hip, and Verhoff will be a member of the Flames come the draft, and Logo, Keaton could very well be there if the Flames are picking at number six.
4: Sure could. And I don't think Cole would be too upset if that were the case, that two of them could continue this run together and eventually make it into Calgary together. That would be a pretty cool story. And I know Verhoff, you know, the shine has maybe come off a little bit, but you've mentioned it every time we've talked about Verhoff, Pat. We're talking about a 17-year-old playing NCAA hockey, and I still think the sky is the absolute limit for him. And I still think whether it's Calgary or somebody else, if Verhoff slides to a 4, 5, 6, you know, possibly later spot, I still think someone's getting an absolute steal. I think kid's going to be great.
0: I just, this is, and I said this a little bit on Friday's mailbag, but this is not the NFL, right? Like, your earning potential and your career isn't really impacted if you go second overall or sixth overall. You still have the max, rookie max, and you still, like, Keaton Verhoff's going to get as much of an opportunity as the number two overall pick if he doesn't go number two. Like, the difference in the NFL going number two and number six, well, that's sometimes millions of dollars immediately. In the NHL, that's not the case. So, like, Keaton Verhoff didn't hurt his career at all by going to North Dakota. All he did was go and play against more mature, more polished, more refined, older players. And I think that what we saw was, as the year went on and as the college season ramped up in the second half of the season, you're still talking about a 17-year-old defenseman playing against 23, 24, 25-year-olds. And I think that I think that hurt him in some of the eyes of scouts. But I have spoken to, whether it be people with the Flames that I trust, and people outside of the organization in the hockey world that I trust. There's a real, I think, in the hockey community, outside of some of maybe the outside scouting services, there's a real thought that, like, just don't forget that he was a 17-year-old D-man playing against guys much older than him in the NCAA. And I've had a couple conversations with people about how, you know, what happens if he doesn't go? Like, what happens if he stays at Victoria? I don't know if his draft stock does take a hit. Like, I think we're talking about a guy, I think there's a good chance anyway, we're talking about a guy who still stays in the top 2-3 conversation, but probably isn't doing the best thing for his career. And so, and then having an opportunity, full disclosure, I chatted with Cole for 5 or 6 minutes prior to recording that interview. Sorry, Keaton, as we were trying, we had some Zoom issues, and as we were trying to hook up Cole, Keaton and I were just talking on that Zoom call, and, like, one of the most impressive, like, he's still 17 years old, and, like, you're like, this guy is having a conversation. He knows he's not being recorded, like, just like a full-on pro. And I was so impressed with both young men there, and from a Verhoff standpoint, I was so impressed with how he handled and carried himself, and I think you're getting a steal if you're the Flames and you took Verhoff, or take Verhoff at six. And they're getting an absolute steal at number six. And if he lasts that long, then it's going to be hard, I think, for Craig Conroy and Calgary not to take him if they have not moved up and are taking somebody at number six. And, you know, Cole Reschne, almost a point per game as a freshman himself, Logo. And not too bad for a 17 and 18-year-old playing again in the NCAA, playing down the middle, taking key faceoffs. I know he only scored the six goals, but He was extremely dangerous throughout the season. And both guys, as you heard, we know Reshny's going back. And, you know, Verhoff's a little bit more up in the air just because of the draft situation. But sounds like both guys are very keen on going back and playing for a national title. But, you know, that's a pretty darn impressive first year for Reshny at UND as well. And solidified his spot as one of Calgary's top prospects. And I think very impressive to see him. Yes, it was what the Flames advised him on, but the Flames had the Reshny camp said, we want to come out and we want to turn pro this year, the Flames would have done it. They said, hey, we think it's better if you go back, but you make the ultimate call. And as you heard Reshny say in that interview, was not easy, but the sour taste of going out early and or earlier than they expected, and the fact that he wants to just have that one extra year to be ready to hit it hard next spring when it is time to turn pro. I think it shows you a lot about the maturity of the young man as well, that Reshny made the decision on his own to go back for year two at North Dakota.
4: Yeah, and the nice thing too about Cole Reshny is it kind of feels like we're talking about a guy already, Pat, that's, I don't know, I don't want to say exceeding expectations, but the hype feels pretty high for a guy that was 18th overall. Like, you know, we're talking about a 6th overall pick this year for the Flames. We're talking about Reshny as a very important piece coming middle of the draft in 2025. 18th, and that's pretty good that we're being able to have those conversations. And there's that level of confidence, I think, from the outside and from the inside that they've really got a player in Reshny, because that, to me, you know, leads you to believe that he could be and is leaning towards being a core piece for this team. So that's all good news if you're the Calgary Flames.
0: Once again, thanks to Cole. Thanks to Keaton for joining us. Thanks to Alec at North Dakota for setting that up. And Cole Reshny and Keaton Verhoff joined us on the Atlas Pizza and Sports Barcast hotlines. 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
0: A couple of former Flames are now playing for a Stanley Cup. We know that. It's one of a few reasons why Flames fans may have a pretty vested interest in what Vegas does in the Stanley Cup final. That's how we wrap up hour two of Flames Talk when we come back. And then we've got Montreal and Carolina at the top of the hour in game four of the Eastern Conference final. Stay with us. It's Pat and Logan on Flames Talk on a Wednesday. Sportsnet 960 The Fan.
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0: 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It's Steinberg and Logan Gordon along with you. So Flames fans, I'm talking to you. Typically, we do on this
4: really?
0: Show called Flames Talk. It's kind of directed only at you. But Flames fans, Flames fan, as Jim Rohn would say. Would you agree that maybe if you're a Flames fan, you've got somewhat of a vested interest in specifically the Vegas Golden Knights in the Stanley Cup Final? I say that because you've got Rasmus Anderson 4 wins away from the Cup and the deepest he's ever been. He started this season as a member of the Calgary Flames, and then former Flame and former D partner and current D partner of Rasmus Anderson, Noah Hanifin, same thing. 4 wins away from a Cup and the deepest he's ever been. Both guys were traded to Vegas in pretty high-profile trades. I'm curious, and text line, you got a little bit of time if you're listening live to jump in, but like if you're a Flames fan, Are you cheering for one or both of those guys, or are you cheering against those guys? I mean, look, when Matthew Tkachuk won his two cups the last couple of years, there was the epic, was it after the first one, where he gave the, you knew I wasn't going to let Edmonton,
4: yes.
0: Fans in Calgary, you knew I wasn't going to let Edmonton win, and that drew quite the positive response from Flames fans on social media. There was the... There's what, Andrew Ferentz, when he won in 2011 with Boston, he said, this one's for Iggy and Regier and, you know, all those guys. That was pretty cool. So those are the two that come to my mind right away.
4: And like, Regier won a cup in L.A., did
0: that's
4: he
0: That's right. Regier won the cup in L.A., and that was pretty neat
4: to see.
0: With Sutsy. Daryl, of course, won his two Stanley Cups in his next stop after Calgary and L.A. So I'm curious if, like, Flames fans are rooting for, rooting against. You know, the Hanifin trade didn't work out as swimmingly as they were hoping. And, you know, it was last week or the week before you and I talked about that. And I think there's still, in some circles, a little bit of distaste for the way the Hanifin trade went down.
4: My circle specifically.
0: And, you know, Rasmus told everybody the morning of the trade that he wasn't signing anywhere long term. Still hasn't signed in Vegas, although there is kind of a groundswell that believes that he is going to sign with the Vegas Golden Knights, but before it turns from an 8 to a 7 year max for retained contracts. I am, especially on the Ras front, this is no knock on Noah. I always really enjoyed working with Hanifin as well, and was always a really, really easy guy to deal with. But, you know, Ras is, over the last couple of years, has kind of been that next guy, right? Like, it was Backlund as the longest tenured member of the Flames, and then it's been Rasmus. And you know, just having the opportunity myself to cover Rasmus from day one. I spoke to him from... I guess he would have been, I don't know if he was in Sweden or if he was in Brampton at the time, but he was, Barry at the time. But I remember speaking to him on the day he was drafted in 2015 when he was a second round pick. I remember his first ever Young Stars Classic in Penticton. I remember some of the absolutely brilliant one-liners he gave to us off mic. Vickers and West know exactly what I'm talking about. It's been really neat to have the opportunity to cover Rasmus the entire way. And while he won't be going to his first Stanley Cup final as a member of the Flames, you know, I even sentimentally myself, I'm cheering for Ras. It was neat to see Ras and Mackenzie Weegar give that big embrace after Vegas eliminated Utah in the first round. And it's been neat to see Rasmus not only be along for the ride, but he's been a pretty impactful part of Vegas getting to where they are, four wins away from a cup.
4: Yeah, I'm probably more in the mixed category than you are. I think part of me would enjoy, you know, seeing Rasmus win a cup more so than anything, honestly, because of the trade stipulations and the fact that the Flames get another first.
0: So that was that's kind of the second part, right?
4: So there's that aspect of it, but I'll be honest, past that, the only reason that I would cheer for Vegas is because of that. As much as I enjoyed Ras in the short time I covered him and was part of this too. Great guy and everything like that, but does that supersede that I want to see Vegas win another cup? Probably not. So I'm in a bit of a mixed camp because I think the better thing is for the Flames to get another first round pick. And that's always nice to hit on those conditions. It'd make the Hanifin trade probably go down a little bit easier too, if at the end of the day it meant another first-round pick for the Flames coming from Vegas. So from that perspective, it's mixed for me because I'm kind of sick of Vegas for a number of different reasons.
0: Yeah.
4: But the fact that their success could mean better for the Flames, and I guess in turn Rasmus gets a cup, I wouldn't be totally against it.
0: The other part is to why I said there's a few reasons why Flames fans have a vested interest is, yes, there was a lot of talk. I remember it. Like, there were people calling in and being like, oh, Vegas is going to, both Edmonton and Vegas are going to miss the playoffs. Watch out. And you know, Edmonton went out in first round, primo work. But there was a lot of talk about, like, oh, look at how high Calgary's pick from Vegas might be this year, right? They own Vegas.
4: Oh, I was in that camp, yeah.
0: But as soon as Vegas turned it around and fired Bruce Cassidy, replaced him with John Tortorella, which has worked out better than anybody could have suggested. But ever since they won the division, it's become pretty clear that the better option for the Flames is Vegas to go all the way and win, as opposed to, because even if they went out in the first round, they still would have been like 24 or 25 with that pick. Now it's going to be 30 or 31. And so it's like, okay, well, you might as well just win the cup then. What's the difference between 30 or 31 at this point? You might as well win the cup. And of course, the condition we're talking about is from the Anderson trade. There was a first round pick and a conditional second round pick in 2028. And if the Golden Knights win the Stanley Cup this year, has to be this year. If they win it this year, then the pick upgrades from a second round pick to a first round pick, which would mean the Flames would hold first round picks from Vegas in 26, 27, and 28, which would be kind of interesting. So yeah, I don't think there's any question that that would be better for the Flames at this point. I was talking to somebody with the Flames on Tuesday night after Vegas won, and it's just kind of like the, yeah, you know, we're preparing ourselves for it not to go our way. Because remember 2 years ago, they made all those trades and had all those conditions. And the Elias Lindholm condition with Vancouver just missed. The Dallas condition with Tanev just missed. The Vegas condition with Hanifin just missed. You're like, holy, can one of these things come to pass? None of them did. So this one would be pretty neat. You're right. If they could get two first-round picks, I already think the Anderson trade for both sides was a home run, but if they can get two first-round picks out of it, Vegas wins the Stanley Cup, they'll do it all day, every day, and if Calgary can get two first-round picks out of it, I'm sure they'll be pretty happy with it as well.
4: And I guess just, you know, pick-wise, as we're talking, next year's pick is top 10 protected. So Vegas were to fall out, then you'd have 28 and 29 unprotected. Yep. So you have a good say in whatever's happening Vegas's way in the first round, at least the next couple of seasons. So, yeah, it is interesting, and I'm curious where people feel about that, because at the end of the day, you're right. It was either miss the playoffs entirely if you're Vegas, or at this point just win the whole thing and help that condition.
0: Or even like get in as third or as a wild card team. That would have, and then lose in the first round. That probably you could have dealt with as well. But ever since they won the division, it was pretty clear that from a Flames, like in terms of like how Calgary's picks they own of Vegas work out, once Vegas won the division, you're like, okay, we'll win the Stanley Cup. Another four wins away from doing it. Text line 960-960. Read a few texts before we wrap up the hour. Mike in Calgary says, I'm cheering for Vegas, not because of Anderson or Hanifin, but because the second rounder becomes the first if they win the cup. Honestly, that's probably what the majority of people are
4: doing. I mean, Weeb, White Cloud, and two firsts for Anderson? That's pretty damn good. Remember how pissed the text line was when you and me went to the Dome on that, on that day? It'd be a different feel if that were the case.
0: Danny in YYC, totally going for Vegas for the first-round draft pick for Rasmus. Also, Rasmus was a good soldier. This says, I love Raz, Hanifin, and first-round picks. Go Knights. I like this one. I know a care about Hanifin, but Rasmus winning gets us another first. Go Rasmus, get that cup-winning goal and stare down Rod the Bod. Even if he won the cup, I wouldn't be staring down that guy.
4: Wouldn't do that.
0: This says, I'm totally torn on the Vegas support. Draft pick would be nice. Hanifin, meh. Rasmus, I can get behind. Problem is, I can't stand how Vegas operates as an organization. That's kind of what Logan was talking about there. This says, yes, cheering for Rasmus and Noah. Also for Saad, Dorofeev, and Theodore. And on behalf of the Toronto Maple Leafs, I'm also cheering for Mitch Marner. If I was Mitch, if and whenever Vegas wins, I wouldn't take the cup to Toronto.
4: You know what? On that point, fair enough. I actually would love to see him stick it to the Leafs.
0: He already kind of has, but that would be the ultimate FU as well, as you would. This says, I like the thought of the Flames upgrading that second to a first if Vegas wins, but let's be honest, that 2028 pick is likely going to be a late pick. Vegas has mastered the free agent market and has been able to sign top talent, being that they're a preferred destination. Can't see them falling off like some fans are expecting. Side note, would enjoy seeing Anderson and Hanifin hoist the cup.
4: I'll just say you never know.
0: This says, Hanifin and his agent can get a permanent case of IBS. Go look it up. But Anderson is an absolute gem and could not be happier for him. Plus another first rounder. Win-win. Jeff and Sage Hill, doesn't the 2028 pick upgrade to a first if Vegas wins the cup? That's of large interest to me. This from Tim. I'd love to see Rasmus win a cup. Different feelings for Hanifin, but I'm rooting for the Knights to win the cup now so the Flames get another first-round pick in 2028. That could be used to bolster the Flames lineup when the Flames do become more competitive. This from Cody. I'm sick of Vegas too, but not as much as the Leafs. Go Habs. And finally, Wedley says, go Vegas, make oil fans mad. 960-960 on the text line. As we start to wrap things up this hour, he's Logan Gordon. My name is Pat Steinberg. Thanks for being along with us this hour. 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
0: That'll start to wrap us up this hour on the program. So a few things. First of all, this hour, which was kind of highlighted by the conversation we had with Keaton Verhoff and Cole Reschne of the University of North Dakota. That'll be up for you wherever you get your podcast very shortly. Apple, Spotify, Amazon, and more. Coming up next, we've got Game 4 Eastern Conference Final between the Montreal Canadiens and Carolina Hurricanes. Apparently, it is bumping in Montreal with the Habs trailing 2-1 entering Game 4. So we got that coming your way next from Bell Center. And we've got Stefan and Colton who will take you through and drive the bus on the way through Game 4 of the Eastern Conference Final. Also, congratulations to Colton Pankew. Calgary Marathon, done and dusted. I saw that. I've seen him training for it. I see him post on Instagram. Yeah, here's my 97-kilometer run today. So he's been training like a madman.
4: I thought he was just naturally shredded, but it turns out he was doing it for a purpose.
0: A little bit, of both. So congrats to Colton Pankew. Just wrapped up the Calgary Marathon over the weekend, which was pretty cool to see as well. And finally, Flames Talk is back tomorrow a little earlier and abbreviated. We're on 3 till 4:30 tomorrow, getting you set for the Jays and Orioles first pitch at 4:35. So that is, that's about it. That's all we can tell you about. And that's about it for us. Oh, and Logan and I have a hot date tonight.
4: That's every night.
0: Logan and I are going to St. Francis. We're going
4: back to school, baby.
0: We're going to the Calgary Italian Sportsman's Dinner at St. Francis. Jeremy Roenick is the keynote speaker. More importantly, Matty Rose is your MC tonight.
4: What?
0: So looking forward to that. So Logan and I have got a hot date. Thanks to Dominic Venturo for setting us up with these. Dominic's huge listener. And when we were at one of the Flames watch parties at Jameson's, was just there, was having just a midday bite and was like, oh, hey, guys, listen to you guys all the time. You know, I helped put together the Calgary Italian Sportsman's Dinner. We'd love to have you. And so. We would love to, because it's one of the hallmark events in the city every year. So that's where Logan and I are going next. So I'm looking forward to our hot man date this evening. You look great.
4: I couldn't have said it better myself.
0: You look great.
4: I don't look as good as Colton, let me tell you.
0: Colton and Stefan have everything you need to know for the Eastern Conference Final. They'll take you through that next game. Four is around the corner. So for Logan Gordon, for Taylor Dingman, for Cam Hughes, for Keaton Verhoff, for Cole Reschne, and for Jonathan Davis, my name is Pat Steinberg. Talk to you tomorrow at 3 o'clock on Flames Talk here on Sportsnet 960 The Fan.
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2: Backs it up to the blue line to Morrissey. Morrissey to Connor with a one-timer.